0: is our chairman and CEO, Father Rocky.
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2: I'm ready for that. Thanks. It's great to be here, Father.
1: Great to have you here. And our producer tonight is Sarah Tafoya. She's in our Lincolnshire studios. Sarah, who's helping you out?
3: Well, it's good to be here, Father. Videographer today, Nathan Bentz.
1: Wonderful.
3: Our audio engineer is Mark Piachuk, and also prayer intentions by the wonderful Jennifer Lee.
1: Wonderful. We are very, very blessed. Lots to pray for these days. I want to pray for peace and unity in our families, in our church, in our country, peace in the world, as the Holy Father prays for, as Jesus prays for. And I want to pray for all the campers out there. A lot of campers coming back and forth to camp. They be safe, and that these Catholic camps bring them closer to Christ. And in thanksgiving for the parents and all the people who help out in those camps. And then, Elizabeth, do you have any prayer intentions tonight?
2: I do. I would like to pray for growth of the network and for all the intentions for every soul that families long to bring back to the church. And finally, for Gabe, who is in his final stages of chemo for a year-long, very aggressive cancer.
1: We'll pray for Gabe through the intercession of Lady Good, H-E-A-L-T-H Health. It's a miraculous image of the Blessed Mother in the Church of St. Mary Magdalene in Rome. And we made a prayer card to her during COVID, and she got us through COVID very well. So let's begin. In the name of the Father, and of the Son, and of the Holy Spirit.
2: Amen. Amen.
1: I believe in God, the Father, mighty creator of heaven and earth, and in Jesus Christ, his only Son, our Lord, who was conceived by the Holy Spirit, born of the Virgin Mary, suffered under Pontius Pilate, was crucified, died, and was buried. He descended into hell, the third day rose again from the dead. He ascended into heaven, seated at the right hand of God the Father Almighty. From thence he shall come to judge the living and the dead.
2: I believe in the Holy Spirit, the Holy Catholic Church, the communion of saints, the forgiveness of sins, the resurrection of the body, and life everlasting. Amen.
1: This our fathers for our Holy Father, Pope Leo XIV. There he is on the screen. Our Father who art in heaven, hallowed be thy name. Thy kingdom come, thy will be done on earth as it is in heaven.
2: Give us this day our daily bread, and forgive us our trespasses, as we forgive those who trespass against us. And lead us not into temptation, but deliver us from evil. Amen.
1: Three Hail Marys for an increase in the virtues of faith, hope, and charity. Hail Mary, full of grace, the Lord is with thee. Blessed art thou amongst women, and blessed is the fruit of thy womb, Jesus.
2: Holy Mary, Mother of God, pray for us sinners, now and at the hour of our death. Amen.
1: Hail Mary, full of grace, the Lord is with thee. Blessed art thou amongst women, and blessed is the fruit of thy womb, Jesus.
2: Holy Mary, Mother of God, pray for us sinners, now and at the hour of our death. Amen.
1: Hail Mary, full of grace, the Lord is with thee. Blessed art thou amongst women, and blessed is the fruit of thy womb, Jesus.
2: Holy Mary, Mother of God, pray for us sinners, now and at the hour of our death. Amen.
1: Glory be to the Father, and to the Son, and to the Holy Spirit.
2: As it was in the beginning, is now, and ever shall be, world without end. Amen.
1: The first joyful mystery is the Annunciation. Elizabeth, let's take some prayer intentions, please.
2: Dan from Frankfort, Kentucky, requests prayers for Jonathan, who is suffering from deep depression and anxiety, that he experience the Lord's peace. Mary in Rhode Island asks for prayers for a true, immediate miracle for her daughter to come back to the family and be enlightened by the truth. Yvonne from Arizona needs prayers for her 37-year-old son to accept Christ and be delivered from alcoholism. He's been unemployed for 4 years and moved in with her and her husband 3 years ago.
1: Oh, wow.
2: And finally, Irma from Fresno, California, would like prayers for her family's protection from all evil. She's a single mom raising 11 children.
1: Wow.
2: And they are going through big struggles and trying to keep their faith in the Lord.
1: That's pretty hard.
2: Yeah.
1: Wow. We pray for all the single moms out there and for all the families and all the marriages. And we thank God that Ave Maria University is the sponsor of the Family Rosary Across America tonight and every night of the year. They're doing a great job in Catholic college education, with more than 30 undergraduate degrees and majors. 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E-D-U. Our Father who art in heaven, hallowed be thy name. Thy kingdom come, thy will be done on earth as it is in heaven.
2: Give us this day our daily bread, and forgive us our trespasses, as we forgive those who trespass against us. And lead us not into temptation, but deliver us from evil. Amen.
1: Hail Mary, full of grace, the Lord is with thee. Blessed art thou amongst women, and blessed is the fruit of thy womb, Jesus.
2: Holy Mary, Mother of God, pray for us sinners, now and at the hour of our death. Amen.
1: Hail Mary, full of grace, the Lord is with thee. Blessed art thou amongst women, and blessed is the fruit of thy womb, Jesus.
2: Holy Mary, Mother of God, pray for us sinners, now and at the hour of our death. Amen.
1: Hail Mary, full of grace, the Lord is with thee. Blessed art thou amongst women, and blessed is the fruit of thy womb, Jesus.
2: Holy Mary, Mother of God, pray for us sinners, now and at the hour of our death. Amen.
1: Oh, look at those two toddlers. Hail Mary, full of grace, the Lord is with thee. Blessed art thou amongst women, and blessed is the fruit of thy womb, Jesus.
2: Holy Mary, Mother of God, pray for us sinners, now and at the hour of our death. Amen.
1: Hail Mary, full of grace, the Lord is with thee. Blessed art thou amongst women, blessed is the fruit of thy womb, Jesus.
2: Holy Mary, Mother of God, pray for us sinners, now and at the hour of our death. Amen.
1: Hail Mary, full of grace, the Lord is with thee. Blessed art thou amongst women, blessed is the fruit of thy womb, Jesus.
2: Holy Mary, Mother of God, pray for us sinners, now and at the hour of our death. Amen.
1: Hail Mary, full of grace, the Lord is with thee. Blessed art thou amongst women, blessed is the fruit of thy womb, Jesus.
2: Holy Mary, Mother of God, pray for us sinners, now and at the hour of our death. Amen.
1: Hail Mary, full of grace, the Lord is with thee. Blessed art thou amongst women, and blessed is the fruit of thy womb, Jesus.
2: Holy Mary, Mother of God, pray for us sinners, now and at the hour of our death. Amen.
1: We pray for the safety of all boys on dirt bikes. Hail Mary, full of grace, the Lord is with thee. Blessed art thou amongst women, and blessed is the fruit of thy womb, Jesus.
2: Holy Mary, Mother of God, pray for us sinners, now and at the hour of our death. Amen.
1: Hail Mary, full of grace, the Lord is with thee. Blessed art thou amongst women, and blessed is the fruit of thy womb, Jesus.
2: Holy Mary, Mother of God, pray for us sinners, now and at the hour of our death. Amen.
1: Glory be to the Father, to the Son, to the Holy Spirit.
2: As it was in the beginning, is now, and ever shall be, world without end. Amen.
1: O my Jesus,
2: forgive us our sins, save us from the fires of hell, lead all souls to heaven, especially those most in need of thy mercy.
1: The second joyful mystery is the Visitation. Elizabeth, let's take some prayer attentions, please.
2: Cindy from Boyds, Maryland, asks for God's blessing as she and her husband celebrate 10 years of marriage this month. Rita in Meadville, Pennsylvania, requests prayers for Ed, who is in need of a lung transplant. Jesse in Denver is praying for John, who is in a monastery studying to become a Carmelite, that he may successfully complete his studies and become a holy and pious priest. Ashley in Jacksonville, Florida, needs prayers for a physical and emotional healing from 15 years of chronic pain, including migraines, neck and shoulder pain, heart palpitations, and crippling anxiety, panic, and phobias. Please pray for more joy, peace, and laughter in her life and a closer walk with Jesus. And Leanne in Illinois is praying for complete healing and remediation of all suspected cancer.
1: We'll pray for all that as well. We're going to be praying for the National Eucharistic Pilgrimage. It's known as One Nation Under God. And today, June 20th, they're in the Diocese of Springfield, Massachusetts. Tomorrow, they'll be in the Diocese of Manchester. That's up in New Hampshire. Our Father who art in heaven, hallowed be thy name. Thy kingdom come, thy will be done on earth as it is in heaven.
2: Give us this day our daily bread, and forgive us our trespasses, as we forgive those who trespass against us. And lead us not into temptation, but deliver us from evil. Amen.
1: Hail Mary, full of grace, the Lord is with thee. Blessed art thou amongst women, and blessed is the fruit of thy womb, Jesus.
2: Holy Mary, Mother of God, pray for us sinners, now and at the hour of our death. Amen.
1: Hail Mary, full of grace, the Lord is with thee. Blessed art thou amongst women, and blessed is the fruit of thy womb, Jesus.
2: Holy Mary, Mother of God, pray for us sinners, now and at the hour of our death. Amen.
1: Hail Mary, full of grace, the Lord is with thee. Blessed art thou amongst women, and blessed is the fruit of thy womb, Jesus.
2: Holy Mary, Mother of God, pray for us sinners, now and at the hour of our death. Amen.
1: And congratulations to the newlyweds. Hail Mary, full of grace, the Lord is with thee. Blessed art thou amongst women, and blessed is the fruit of thy womb, Jesus.
2: Holy Mary, Mother of God, pray for us sinners, now and at the hour of our death. Amen.
1: Hail Mary, full of grace, the Lord is with thee. Blessed art thou amongst women, and blessed is the fruit of thy womb, Jesus.
2: Holy Mary, Mother of God, pray for us sinners, now and at the hour of our death. Amen.
1: Hail Mary, full of grace, the Lord is with thee. Blessed art thou amongst women, and blessed is the fruit of thy womb, Jesus.
2: Holy Mary, Mother of God, pray for us sinners, now and at the hour of our death. Amen.
1: Hail Mary, full of grace, grace. The Lord is with thee. Blessed art thou amongst women, and blessed is the fruit of thy womb, Jesus.
2: Holy Mary, Mother of God, pray for us sinners, now and at the hour of our death. Amen.
1: Hail Mary, full of grace. The Lord is with thee. Blessed art thou amongst women, and blessed is the fruit of thy womb, Jesus.
2: Holy Mary, Mother of God, pray for us sinners, now and at the hour of our death. Amen.
1: Hail Mary, full of grace. The Lord is with thee. Blessed art thou amongst women, and blessed is the fruit of thy womb, Jesus.
2: Holy Mary, Mother of God, pray for us sinners, now and at the hour of our death. Amen.
1: Hail Mary, full of grace, the Lord is with thee. Blessed art thou amongst women, and blessed is the fruit of thy womb, Jesus.
2: Holy Mary, Mother of God, pray for us sinners, now and at the hour of our death. Amen.
1: Glory be to the Father, and to the Son, and to the Holy Spirit.
2: As it was in the beginning, is now, and ever shall be, world without end. Amen.
1: O my Jesus,
2: forgive us our sins, save us from the fires of hell, lead all souls to heaven, especially those most in need of thy mercy.
1: It is Saturday evening, the 20th day of June, in the year 2026 of our salvation. This is the Family Rosary Across America. Tonight on Relevant Radio, tomorrow is Sunday, and even though it's summer, we still go to Mass on Sundays, and that's just any Sunday. It's Father's Day. So remember your dad, pray for him, and do something special for him tomorrow. Okay, Elizabeth, let's take some more prayer intentions. The third joyful mystery is the birth of our Lord.
2: Ruth in Escondido, California, asks for prayers for Taylor and her fiancé, who are desperately trying to find a priest to officiate their wedding on November 14. The priest they had originally asked isn't able to be there. Ed in Neenah, Wisconsin, requests prayers for sainthood for Blessed Father Michael McGivney.
1: Oh, good.
2: Founder of the Knights of Columbus.
1: Sure.
2: Irene in Chicago would like prayers for her family to return to the church and a cure for cancer. And Jane in Fort Worth, Texas, is praying that her grandchildren may have the desire to receive the sacraments.
1: Well, that's a big thing, to have that desire. We can pray for that. Our Father, who art in heaven, hallowed be thy name. Thy kingdom come, thy will be done on earth as it is in heaven.
2: Give us this day our daily bread, and forgive us our trespasses, as we forgive those who trespass against us. And lead us not into temptation, but deliver us from evil. Amen.
1: Hail Mary, full of grace, the Lord is with thee. Blessed art thou amongst women, and blessed is the fruit of thy womb, Jesus.
2: Holy Mary, Mother of God, pray for us sinners, now and at the hour of our death. Amen.
1: Hail Mary, full of grace, the Lord is with thee. Blessed art thou amongst women, and blessed is the fruit of thy womb, Jesus.
2: Holy Mary, Mother of God, pray for us sinners, now and at the hour of our death. Amen.
1: Hail Mary, full of grace, the Lord is with thee. Blessed art thou amongst women, and blessed is the fruit of thy womb, Jesus.
2: Holy Mary, Mother of God, pray for us sinners, now and at the hour of our death. Amen.
1: Juliet Rose, Hail Mary, full of grace, the Lord is with thee. Blessed art thou amongst women, and blessed is the fruit of thy womb, Jesus.
2: Holy Mary, Mother of God, pray for us sinners, now and at the hour of our death. Amen.
1: Hail Mary, full of grace, the Lord is with thee. Blessed art thou amongst women, and blessed is the fruit of thy womb, Jesus.
2: Holy Mary, Mother of God, pray for us sinners, now and at the hour of our death. Amen.
1: Hail Mary, full of grace, the Lord is with thee. Blessed art thou amongst women, and blessed is the fruit of thy womb, Jesus.
2: Holy Mary, Mother of God, pray for us sinners, now and at the hour of our death. Amen.
1: Hail Mary, full of grace, the Lord is with thee. Blessed art thou amongst women, and blessed is the fruit of thy womb, Jesus.
2: Holy Mary, Mother of God, pray for us sinners, now and at the hour of our death. Amen.
1: Hail Mary, full of grace, the Lord is with thee. Blessed art thou amongst women, and blessed is the fruit of thy womb, Jesus.
2: Holy Mary, Mother of God, pray for us sinners, now and at the hour of our death. Amen.
1: Hail Mary, full of grace, the Lord is with thee. Blessed art thou amongst women, and blessed is the fruit of thy womb, Jesus.
2: Holy Mary, Mother of God, pray for us sinners, now and at the hour of our death. Amen.
1: Hail Mary, full of grace, the Lord is with thee. Blessed art thou amongst women. Blessed is the fruit of thy womb, Jesus.
2: Holy Mary, Mother of God, pray for us sinners, now and at the hour of our death. Amen.
1: Glory be to the Father, and to the Son, and to the Holy Spirit.
2: As it was in the beginning, is now, and ever shall be, world without end. Amen.
1: O my Jesus,
2: forgive us our sins, save us from the fires of hell, lead all souls to heaven, especially those most in need of thy mercy.
1: And now let's pray a memorare for the safety of all unborn children all over the world, for the support of the mothers and fathers, and for an end to abortion. Remember, O most gracious Virgin Mary, that never was it known that anyone who fled to thy protection, implored thy help, or sought thy intercession was left unaided. Inspired by this confidence, I fly unto thee, O Virgin of Virgins, my mother. To thee do I come, before thee I stand, sinful and sorrowful. O Mother of the Word Incarnate, despise not my petitions, but in thy mercy, hear and answer me.
2: Amen.
1: Amen. Good. And then I want to tell people out there, we've got a wonderful platform at Relevant Radio. We want more people to know about it. It's called Relevant Radio Plus. It's an app you can put on your smart TV. You can watch the rosary on that. You can also see Joy on the Journey. It's a weekly little fervorino, a little talk that Sister Mary Therese Bettag does. You don't want to miss it. Relevant Radio Plus is the name of the app. Okay, the fourth joyful mystery is a presentation of our, the fourth joyful mystery is a presentation of our Lord in the temple. Elizabeth.
2: Eva in Mount Dora, Florida, is praying for the return of her adult sons, Christian, Christopher, and Brandon, to the Catholic faith. Also, for healing of her congestive heart failure and her husband's severe spinal stenosis. Josephine in Perrysburg, Ohio, has incurable cancer and would like prayers for our Lord to bless her with love and gratitude as she prepares to see him. Please also pray for blessings on her family. Alberta in Bloomfield, New Mexico, needs prayers for her daughter and son-in-law to soften their hearts and let her see her grandchildren again.
1: Gosh, yeah. I can't understand that.
2: Thomas in Bristol, Pennsylvania, asks for prayers for healing for his wife of 40 years from Bell's palsy. She's the rock of the family and never asks anything for herself.
1: God bless her. What a good woman. Our Father, who art in heaven, hallowed be thy name. Thy kingdom come, thy will be done on earth as it is in heaven.
2: Give us this day our daily bread, and forgive us our trespasses, as we forgive those who trespass against us. And lead us not into temptation, but deliver us from evil. Amen.
1: Hail Mary, full of grace, the Lord is with thee. Blessed art thou amongst women, and blessed is the fruit of thy womb, Jesus.
2: Holy Mary, Mother of God, pray for us sinners, now and at the hour of our death. Amen.
1: Hail Mary, full of grace, the Lord is with thee. Blessed art thou amongst women, and blessed is the fruit of thy womb, Jesus.
2: Holy Mary, Mother of God, pray for us sinners, now and at the hour of our death. Amen.
1: Hail Mary, full of grace, the Lord is with thee. Blessed art thou amongst women, and blessed is the fruit of thy womb, Jesus.
2: Holy Mary, Mother of God, pray for us sinners, now and at the hour of our death. Amen.
1: Hail Mary, full of grace, the Lord is with thee. Blessed art thou amongst women, and blessed is the fruit of thy womb, Jesus.
2: Holy Mary, Mother of God, pray for us sinners, now and at the hour of our death. Amen.
1: Hail Mary, full of grace, the Lord is with thee. Blessed art thou amongst women, and blessed is the fruit of thy womb, Jesus.
2: Holy Mary, Mother of God, pray for us sinners, now and at the hour of our death. Amen.
1: Hail Mary, full of grace, the Lord is with thee. Blessed art thou amongst women, and blessed is the fruit of thy womb, Jesus.
2: Holy Mary, Mother of God, pray for us sinners, now and at the hour of our death. Amen.
1: Hail Mary, full of grace, the Lord is with thee. Blessed art thou amongst women, and blessed is the fruit of thy womb, Jesus.
2: Holy Mary, Mother of God, pray for us sinners, now and at the hour of our death. Amen.
1: Hail Mary, full of grace, the Lord is with thee. Blessed art thou amongst women, and blessed is the fruit of thy womb, Jesus.
2: Holy Mary, Mother of God, pray for us sinners, now and at the hour of our death. Amen.
1: Hail Mary, full of grace, the Lord is with thee. Blessed art thou amongst women, and blessed is the fruit of thy womb, Jesus.
2: Holy Mary, Mother of God, pray for us sinners, now and at the hour of our death. Amen.
1: That's a beautiful wedding picture. Well, where do you think that is?
2: I don't know. It's gorgeous.
1: Yeah, Marie and Jacques. Maybe it's in France. Hail Mary, full of grace, the Lord is with thee. Blessed art thou amongst women, and blessed is the fruit of thy womb, Jesus.
2: Holy Mary, Mother of God, pray for us sinners, now and at the hour of our death. Amen.
1: Glory be to the Father, to the Son, to the Holy Spirit.
2: As it was in the beginning, is now, and ever shall be, world without end. Amen.
1: Oh my Jesus.
2: Forgive us our sins, save us from the fires of hell, lead all souls to heaven, especially those most in need of thy mercy.
1: We're taking a pilgrimage to see the holy places in Ireland, Scotland, and England. There's still time to sign up. Go to relevantradio.com/Ireland. There it is on the screen. Okay, the fifth joyful mystery is the finding of our Lord in the temple. Elizabeth?
2: Philip in Stanton, California, requests prayers for his parents who suddenly found themselves named in a lawsuit after being told their insurance company that the matter was settled. Mm. May God bring his reassuring presence to them as they work toward a resolution that is fair and just. Sonia in North Chicago needs prayers for her son's healing from alcoholism.
1: Mm-hmm.
2: Nancy in Marysville, Ohio, asks for prayers for her husband, Harry, who was exposed to Agent Orange while stationed in Vietnam and is now completely bedbound.
1: Yep.
2: And Therese in Corpus Christi, Texas, offers thanksgiving for a successful first confession for her 7-year-old autistic grandson, Dylan, with a very loving and holy parish priest. Please pray for a successful First Holy Communion in the near future.
1: I'm sure it will be. We'll pray for all the youngsters out there who have autism. Of course, it's different degrees, right? And we ask God to give them the grace. The fifth joyful mystery is the finding of the Lord in the temple. Our Father, who art in heaven, hallowed be thy name. Thy kingdom come, thy will be done on earth as it is in heaven.
2: Give us this day our daily bread, and forgive us our trespasses, as we forgive those who trespass against us. And lead us not into temptation, but deliver us from evil. Amen.
1: Hail Mary, full of grace, the Lord is with thee. Blessed art thou amongst women, and blessed is the fruit of thy womb, Jesus.
2: Holy Mary, Mother of God, pray for us sinners, now and at the hour of our death. Amen.
1: Hail Mary, full of grace, the Lord is with thee. Blessed art thou amongst women, and blessed is the fruit of thy womb, Jesus.
2: Holy Mary, Mother of God, pray for us sinners, now and at the hour of our death. Amen.
1: Hail Mary, full of grace, the Lord is with thee. Blessed art thou amongst women, and blessed is the fruit of thy womb, Jesus.
2: Holy Mary, Mother of God, pray for us sinners, now and at the hour of our death. Amen.
1: Hail Mary, full of grace, the Lord is with thee. Blessed art thou amongst women, and blessed is the fruit of thy womb, Jesus.
2: Holy Mary, Mother of God, pray for us sinners, now and at the hour of our death. Amen.
1: Hail Mary, full of grace, the Lord is with thee. Blessed art thou amongst women, and blessed is the fruit of thy womb, Jesus.
2: Holy Mary, Mother of God, pray for us sinners, now and at the hour of our death. Amen.
1: Hail Mary, full of grace, the Lord is with thee. Blessed art thou amongst women, and blessed is the fruit of thy womb, Jesus.
2: Holy Mary, Mother of God, pray for us sinners, now and at the hour of our death. Amen.
1: Hail Mary, full of grace, the Lord is with thee. Blessed art thou amongst women, and blessed is the fruit of thy womb, Jesus.
2: Holy Mary, Mother of God, pray for us sinners, now and at the hour of our death. Amen.
1: That's Jack's family. Hail Mary, full of grace, the Lord is with thee. Blessed art thou amongst women, and blessed is the fruit of thy womb, Jesus.
2: Holy Mary, Mother of God, pray for us sinners, now and at the hour of our death. Amen.
1: Hail Mary, full of grace, the Lord is with thee. Blessed art thou amongst women, and blessed is the fruit of thy womb, Jesus.
2: Holy Mary, Mother of God, pray for us sinners, now and at the hour of our death. Amen.
1: Hail Mary, full of grace, the Lord is with thee. Blessed art thou amongst women, and blessed is the fruit of thy womb, Jesus.
2: Holy Mary, Mother of God, pray for us sinners, now and at the hour of our death. Amen.
1: Glory be to the Father, and to the Son, and to the Holy Spirit.
2: As it was in the beginning, is now, and ever shall be, world without end. Amen.
1: O my Jesus,
2: forgive us our sins, save us from the fires of hell, lead all souls to heaven, especially those most in need of thy mercy.
1: And let's finish the rosary on this Saturday night by praying the Litany of Our Lady, also known as the Litany of Loretto, which you can find for free on the Rel Radio app. And the pray section, devotions, and you just scroll down the Litany of the Loretto, and there it is. We fly to your patronage, O Holy Mother of God. Despise not our petitions and our necessities, but deliver us from all dangers, O ever glorious and blessed Virgin Mary. Lord have mercy.
2: Lord have mercy.
1: Christ have mercy.
2: Christ have mercy.
1: Lord have mercy.
2: Lord have mercy.
1: Christ hear us.
2: Christ hear us.
1: Christ graciously hear us.
2: Christ graciously hear us.
1: God the Father of heaven.
2: Have mercy on us.
1: God the Son, Redeemer of the world.
2: Have mercy on us.
1: God the Holy Spirit.
2: Have mercy on us.
1: Holy Trinity, one God.
2: Have mercy on us.
1: Holy Mary.
2: Pray for us.
1: Holy Mother of God.
2: Pray for us.
1: Holy Virgin of Virgins.
2: Pray for us.
1: Mother of Christ.
2: Pray for us.
1: Mother of the Church.
2: Pray for us.
1: Mother of Mercy.
2: Pray for us.
1: Mother of Divine Grace.
2: Pray for us.
1: Mother of Hope.
2: Pray for us.
1: Mother Most Pure.
2: Pray for us.
1: Mother Most Chaste.
2: Pray for us.
1: Mother Inviolate.
2: Pray for us.
1: Mother Undefiled.
2: Pray for us.
1: Mother Most Amiable.
2: Pray for us.
1: Mother Most Admirable.
2: Pray for us.
1: Mother Good Counsel.
2: Pray for us.
1: Mother of Our Creator.
2: Pray for us.
1: Mother of Our Savior.
2: Pray for us.
1: Virgin Most Prudent.
2: Pray for us.
1: Virgin Most Venerable.
2: Pray for us.
1: Virgin Most Renowned.
2: Pray for us.
1: Virgin Most Powerful.
2: Pray for us.
1: Virgin Most Merciful.
2: Pray for us.
1: Virgin Most Faithful.
2: Pray for us.
1: Mirror of Justice.
2: Pray for us.
1: Seat of Wisdom.
2: Pray for us.
1: Cause of Our Joy.
2: Pray for us.
1: Spiritual Vessel.
2: Pray for us.
1: Vessel of Honor.
2: Pray for us.
1: Singular Vessel of Devotion.
2: Pray for us.
1: Mystical Rose.
2: Pray for us.
1: Tower of David.
2: Pray for us.
1: Tower of Ivory.
2: Pray for us.
1: House of Gold.
2: Pray for us.
1: Ark of the Covenant.
2: Pray for us.
1: Gate of Heaven.
2: Pray for us.
1: Morning Star.
2: Pray for us.
1: Health of the Sick.
2: Pray for us.
1: Refuge of sinners.
2: Pray for us.
1: Solace of migrants.
2: Pray for us.
1: Comforter of the afflicted.
2: Pray for us.
1: Help of Christians.
2: Pray for us.
1: Queen of angels.
2: Pray for us.
1: Queen of patriarchs.
2: Pray for us.
1: Queen of prophets.
2: Pray for us.
1: Queen of apostles.
2: Pray for us.
1: Queen of martyrs.
2: Pray for us.
1: Queen of confessors.
2: Pray for us.
1: Queen of virgins.
2: Pray for us.
1: Queen of all saints.
2: Pray for us.
1: Queen conceived without original sin.
2: Pray for us.
1: Queen assumed into heaven.
2: Pray for us.
1: Queen of the Most Holy Rosary.
2: Pray for us.
1: Queen of the family.
2: Pray for us.
1: Queen of Relevant Radio.
2: Pray for us.
1: Queen of Peace.
2: Pray for us.
1: Lamb of God, takes away the sins of the world.
2: Spare us, O Lord.
1: Lamb of God, takes away the sins of the world.
2: Graciously hear us, O Lord.
1: Lamb of God, takes away the sins of the world.
2: Have mercy on us.
1: Pray for us, O Holy Mother of God.
2: that we may be made worthy of the promises of Christ.
1: Let us pray, O God, whose only begotten Son, by his life, death, and resurrection, has purchased for us the rewards of eternal life. Grant, we beseech you, that while meditating on these mysteries of the most holy rosary of the Blessed Virgin Mary, that we may imitate what they contain, obtain what they promise, through the same Christ our Lord.
2: Amen.
1: For the needs of the church and the nation, our Father who art in heaven, hallowed be thy name. Thy kingdom come, thy will be done on earth as it is in heaven.
2: Give us this day our daily bread, and forgive us our trespasses, as we forgive those who trespass against us. And lead us not into temptation, but deliver us from evil. Amen.
1: Hail Mary, full of grace, the Lord is with thee. Blessed art thou amongst women, and blessed is the fruit of thy womb, Jesus.
2: Holy Mary, Mother of God, pray for us sinners, now and at the hour of our death. Amen.
1: Glory be to the Father, and to the Son, and to the Holy Spirit.
2: As it was in the beginning, is now, and ever shall be, world without end. Amen.
1: For the bishop or archbishop of your diocese and his intentions, our Father who art in heaven, hallowed be thy name. Thy kingdom come, thy will be done on earth as it is in heaven.
2: Give us this day our daily bread, and forgive us our trespasses, as we forgive those who trespass against us. And lead us not into temptation, but deliver us from evil. Amen.
1: Hail Mary, full of grace, the Lord is with thee. Blessed art thou amongst women, and blessed is the fruit of thy womb, Jesus.
2: Holy Mary, Mother of God, pray for us sinners, now and at the hour of our death. Amen.
1: Glory be to the Father, and to the Son, and to the Holy Spirit.
2: As it was in the beginning, is now, and ever shall be, world without end. Amen.
1: For the holy souls in purgatory, our Father who art in heaven, hallowed be thy name. Thy kingdom come, thy will be done on earth as it is in heaven.
2: Give us this day our daily bread, and forgive us our trespasses, as we forgive those who trespass against us. And lead us not into temptation, but deliver us from evil. Amen.
1: Hail Mary, full of grace, the Lord is with thee. Blessed art thou amongst women, and blessed is the fruit of thy womb, Jesus.
2: Holy Mary, Mother of God, pray for us sinners, now and at the hour of our death. Amen.
1: May they rest in peace. Amen. In the name of the Father, and of the Son, and of the Holy Spirit.
2: Amen.
1: Thank you, Jesus, Mary, and Joseph, angels, and saints, for joining us for the Family Rosary Across America on this last day of spring. Tomorrow is the first day of summer, longest day of the year. I know you're all up in heaven, but I know you're listening, and you're answering lots of prayers. So thank you very much. We need your help down here. Thank you, Sarah. Thank you, Team Relevant Radio. Thank you, Elizabeth. Thank you, Nathan. And thank you, everybody out there, moms and dads, boys and girls, ladies and gentlemen, brothers and sisters, grandmas and grandpas, and all those animals that show up, too, at the time of the rosary, cats and dogs, chickens and chihuahuas, horses and parakeets, too. Remember the family that prays together?
2: Stays together.
1: So carry that rosary in your pocket just like this, and you will keep Christ
2: in your heart.
1: Tomorrow, Sunday, hope to see you at Mass. Good night, everyone, and God bless you.
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1: What's your prayer intention?
8: First, a praise report. It's amazing. I took two of my grandsons along the 2025 Walk to Mary.
1: Yep.
8: My oldest grandson, named Leo, had already been accepted at the college of his choice. And his Walk to Mary petition was, Mary, I don't know what kind of a person I'll turn out to be at this college. 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
1: It's unchoreographed. All right, it's natural. It's happening live. Anyone can be part of it. It's not too sophisticated. And you never know what's going to happen, right? And that's what prayer is in families. Life happens. And sometimes there's joyful reports and sometimes there's heartbreaking reports. You know, it was Our Lady at Fatima, Our Lady at Lourdes who prayed the rosary for the conversion of sinners. It was Our Lady at Our Lady of Champion who said pray for the conversion of sinners. That's what we're doing. Give people a little bit of hope. We're a little bit of companionship. You know, there's a lot of lonely people out there, a lot of suffering people. And we've got to make sure that they're not forgotten and they're not irrelevant. At Relevant Radio, everyone's relevant.
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9: 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Again, I'm Father Matt Siminar, and I'm happy to be able to celebrate the Holy Mass from the Chapel of the Nativity in Green Bay, Wisconsin. At this Mass, we especially unite our prayers with the homebound, those in prison, and those unable to attend Mass in person. For those who are able, we encourage you to receive our Eucharistic Lord at your local parish, and remember to observe your Sunday obligation. Our gathering hymn is, O Jesus, we adore Thee. O Jesus, we adore Thee, who in Thy love divine conceal Thy mighty Godhead.

0: In the name of the Father, and of the Son, and of the Holy Spirit. Amen. The Lord be with you, and with your spirit. My dear brothers and sisters, as we gather now before this holy altar, let us prepare our hearts to receive our Lord, seeking forgiveness, mercy, and peace. Lord Jesus, you are the way that leads to everlasting life. Lord, have mercy. You are the truth that sets us free. Christ, have mercy. You are the living bread come down from heaven. Lord, have mercy. May Almighty God have mercy on us, forgive us our sins, and bring us to everlasting life. Amen. Let us pray. O God, strength of those who hope in you, graciously hear our pleas. And since without you, mortal frailty can do nothing, grant us always the help of your grace, that in following your commands, we may please you by our resolve and our deeds. Through our Lord Jesus Christ, your Son, who lives and reigns with you in the unity of the Holy Spirit, God forever and ever. Amen.
1: A reading from the second book of Chronicles. After the death of Jehoiada, the princes of Judah came and paid homage to King Joash, and the king then listened to them. They forsook the temple of the Lord, the God of their fathers, and began to serve sacred poles and the idols. And because of this crime of theirs, wrath came upon Judah and Jerusalem. Although prophets were sent to them to convert them to the Lord, the people would not listen to their warnings. Then the Spirit of God possessed Zechariah, son of Jehoiada, the priest. He took his stand above the people and said to them, God says, why are you transgressing the Lord's command so that you cannot prosper? Because you have abandoned the Lord, he has abandoned you. But they conspired against him, and at the king's order they stoned him to death in the court of the Lord's temple. Thus King Joash was unmindful of the devotion shown him by Jehoiada, Zechariah's father, and slew his son. And as Zechariah was dying, he said, may the Lord see and avenge. At the turn of the year, a force of Armenians came up against Joash. They invaded Judah and Jerusalem, did away with all the princes of the people, and sent all their spoil to the king of Damascus. Though the Armenian force came with few men, the Lord surrendered a very large force into their power, because Judah had abandoned the Lord, the God of their fathers. So punishment was meted out to Joash. After the Armenians had departed from him, leaving him in grievous suffering, his servants conspired against him because of the murder of the son of Jehoiada, the priest. He was buried in the city of David, but not in the tombs of the kings. The word of the Lord.
2: Thanks be to God.
1: Forever I will maintain my love for my servant. Forever I will maintain my love for my servant. I have made a covenant with my chosen one. I have sworn to David, my servant. Forever will I confirm your posterity and establish your throne for all generations. Forever I will maintain my love for my servant. Forever I will maintain my kindness toward him, and my covenant with him stands firm. I will make his posterity endure forever, and his throne as the days of heaven. Forever I will maintain my love for my servant. If his sons forsake my law and walk not according to my ordinances, if they violate my statutes and keep not my commands, forever I will maintain my love for my servant. I will punish their crime with a rod and their guilt with stripes, yet my mercy I will not take from him, nor will I belie my faithfulness. Forever I will maintain my love for my servant.

0: The Lord be with you.
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0: A reading from the Holy Gospel according to Matthew.
2: Glory to you, O Lord.
0: Jesus said to his disciples, "No one can serve two masters. He will either hate one and love the other, or be devoted to one and despise the other. You cannot serve God and mammon. Therefore I tell you, do not worry about your life, what you will eat or drink, or about your body, what you will wear. Is not life more than food and the body more than clothing? Look at the birds in the sky. They do not sow or reap. They gather nothing into barns. Yet your heavenly Father feeds them. Are not you more important than they? Can any of you, by worrying, add a single moment to your lifespan? Why are you anxious about clothes? Learn from the way the wild flowers grow. They do not work or spin, but I tell you that not even Solomon, in all his splendor, was clothed like one of them. If God so clothes the grass of the field, which grows today and is thrown into the oven tomorrow, will he not much more provide for you, O little of faith? So do not worry and say, 'What are we to eat? Or what are we to drink? Or what are we to wear?' All these things the pagans seek. Your heavenly Father knows that you need them all. But seek first the kingdom of God and his righteousness, and all these things will be given you besides. Do not worry about tomorrow. Tomorrow will take care of itself. Sufficient for a day is its own evil." The Gospel of the Lord.
2: Praise to you, Lord Jesus Christ.
0: Well, my friends, we continue on our journey through the Sermon on the Mount from Matthew's Gospel. We've been doing it as our daily gospel reading, beginning last week, going through this week, and finishing up into the next week. And as I often tell people, it's a beautiful sermon to read. It covers chapters 5, 6, and 7. So I often invite people to sit down and read it, but you got to read it in sections. Otherwise, after a while, you get the deer in the headlight look, because there's so much that our Lord teaches. And especially with today, we have this beautiful sermon about letting go of the things of this world and really putting our trust in God and in the Lord's hands. And I always have to chuckle, you know, with this first statement where he says, no one can serve two masters. He'll either hate one and love the other. Whenever I ask, or I'm asked by people, don't you think priests should get married? Wouldn't it be better if priests were married? I like to quote this line. I always say, well, Jesus says you can't serve two masters. You're going to love one and hate the other. And they all look at me kind of confused. And then I chuckle and walk away from it. But it's true, you know, he says you cannot serve God and mammon. Well, what is mammon? Mammon is material things, possessions, things other than God. Jesus basically is telling us, if you want to follow me, if you want to be my disciple, you need to give yourself totally to my heavenly Father. Don't give yourself to earthly things. Don't give yourself to earthly possessions like a fancy house or a brand new car or the latest clothing fashion or the latest hairstyles, because all of that is gone. You know, I grew up as a teenager in the 80s. I often look back to what we wore in the 80s, our parachute pants and neon colored clothes, and I laugh and I'm thinking, oi, oi, oi, what were we thinking back then? But that was the thing to do. That was the hip style. That was the clothes. You know, or you look back into the 60s and the 70s with the hippie generation and flower power, and we just laugh and shake our head. But back then, hey, that was the cool thing to wear. You see, all that stuff changes, like the weather. Give it 15 minutes and we'll be all wearing something else. And so Jesus is saying, don't worry about that stuff. Stop fretting over it. Trust in me. Follow me. Put all your cares in my hands, and I'm going to take care of you. And again, that's the beauty of the saints when we read about their lives. You know, for example, St. Francis of Assisi gave away all of his wealth and took on a poor habit. He trusted in the Lord. St. Mother Teresa of Calcutta, living a comfortable life in an all-girls school, she left all that behind to go out and serve the poorest of the poor. She didn't know where her daily sustenance would come from, but yet she trusted. She believed. She put it all in the Lord's hands, and she always had more than enough. You see, if they could do it, so can we. Is it easy to do? Of course not. Is it possible? Most definitely. And so, my friends, here's my invitation to you. Every day, strive to trust a little bit more in God's love for you. Every day, let go of a little bit more of the things of this world. Every day, open your heart to the Lord and allow Him to provide for your true needs. And I invite you to please stand. And trusting in God's love for us, let us now lift up our prayers for our needs and the needs of the world. For our Holy Father, Pope Leo XIV, and his intentions, and for an increase in vocations to the priesthood and consecrated life, we pray to the Lord. Lord, hear our prayer. For peace in the world and for an end to all terrorism and violence, we pray to the Lord. Lord, hear our prayer. For our nation and for all our government leaders, that they will protect and defend the fundamental rights to life and religious freedom for all, we pray to the Lord. Lord, hear our prayer. For strong marriages and family life, that couples will embrace their vocation by growing in love for each other and raising their children to be disciples in the faith, we pray to the Lord. Lord, hear our prayer. For all the holy souls in purgatory for whom this Mass is being offered, we pray to the Lord. Lord, hear our prayer. For our St. Joseph, St. Gabriel, St. Nicholas, and Guardian Angel Society members, and for all our listeners and supporters, that Our Lady of Guadalupe will intercede for them, we pray to the Lord. Lord, hear our prayer. Heavenly Father, to you we lift our prayers, those spoken and those within the silence of our hearts, and we ask you to answer them through Christ our Lord. Amen.

Blessed are you, Lord, God of all creation, for through your goodness we have received the bread we offer you. Fruit of the earth and work of human hands, it will become for us the bread of life. Blessed be God forever. By the mystery of this water, why may come to share in the divinity of Christ, who humbled himself to share in our humanity. Blessed are you, Lord, God of all creation, for through your goodness we have received the wine we offer you. Fruit of the vine and work of human hands, it will become our spiritual drink. Blessed be God forever. With humble spirit and contrite hearts, may be accepted by you, Lord. May our sacrifice this day be pleasing to you, Lord God. Wash, O Lord, my iniquities and cleanse me from all my sins. Pray, brothers and sisters, that my sacrifice and yours may be acceptable to God, the Almighty Father. May the Lord accept the sacrifice at your hands for the praise and glory of his name, for our good and the good of all his holy church. O God, who in the offerings presented here provide for the twofold needs of human nature, nourishing us with food and renewing us with your sacrament, grant, we pray, that the sustenance they provide will not fail us in body or in spirit, through Christ our Lord. Amen. The Lord be with you and with your spirit. Lift up your hearts. We lift them up to the Lord. Let us give thanks to the Lord our God. It is right and just. It is truly right and just, our duty and our salvation, always and everywhere, to give you thanks, Father most holy, through your beloved Son, Jesus Christ, your Word, through whom you made all things, whom you sent as our Savior and Redeemer, incarnate by the Holy Spirit and born of the Virgin, fulfilling your will and gaining for you a holy people, he stretched out his hands as he endured his passion, so as to break the bonds of death and manifest the resurrection. And so, with the angels and all the saints, we declare your glory as with one voice we acclaim. Holy, holy, holy Lord, God of hosts, heaven and earth are full of your glory. Hosanna in the highest. Blessed is he who comes in the name of the Lord. Hosanna in the highest. You are indeed holy, O Lord, the fount of all holiness. Make holy, therefore, these gifts, we pray, by sending down your Spirit upon them like the dewfall, so that they may become for us the body and blood of our Lord Jesus Christ. At the time he was betrayed and entered willingly into his passion, he took bread, and giving thanks, broke it, and gave it to his disciples, saying, "Take this, all of you, and eat of it. For this is my body, which will be given up for you."

In a similar way, when supper was ended, he took the chalice. Once more, giving thanks, he gave it to his disciples, saying, "Take this, all of you, and drink from it, for this is the chalice of my blood, the blood of the new and eternal covenant, which will be poured out for you and for many for the forgiveness of sins.

death, O Lord, until you come again. Therefore, as we celebrate the memorial of his death and resurrection, we offer you, Lord, the bread of life and the chalice of salvation, giving thanks that you have held us worthy to be in your presence and minister to you. Humbly, we pray that partaking of the body and blood of Christ, we may be gathered into one by the Holy Spirit. Remember, Lord, your church spread throughout the world, and bring her to the fullness of charity together with Leo, our Pope, and David, our Bishop, and all the clergy. Remember also our brothers and sisters who have fallen asleep in the hope of the resurrection, and all who have died in your mercy. Welcome them into the light of your face. Have mercy on us all, we pray, that with the Blessed Virgin Mary, Mother of God, with Blessed Joseph, her spouse, with the blessed apostles and all the saints who have pleased you throughout the ages, we may merit to be co-heirs to eternal life, and may praise and glorify you through your Son, Jesus Christ. Through him and with him and in him, O God, Almighty Father, in the unity of the Holy Spirit, all glory and honor is yours forever and ever. Amen. At the Savior's command and formed by divine teaching, we dare to say, Our Father, who art in heaven, hallowed be thy name. Thy kingdom come, thy will be done, on earth as it is in heaven. Give us this day our daily bread, and forgive us our trespasses, as we forgive those who trespass against us. And lead us not into temptation, but deliver us from evil. Deliver us, Lord, we pray, from every evil. Graciously grant peace in our days, that by the help of your mercy, we may be always free from sin and safe from all distress, as we await the blessed hope and the coming of our Savior, Jesus Christ. For the kingdom, the power, and the glory are yours, now and forever. Lord Jesus Christ, who said to your apostles, Peace I leave you, my peace I give you, look not on our sins, but on the faith of your church, and graciously grant her peace and unity in accordance with your will, who live and reign forever and ever. Amen. And the peace of the Lord be with you always, and with your spirit. Lamb of God, you take away the sins of the world, have mercy on us. Lamb of God, you take away the sins of the world, have mercy on us. Lamb of God, you take away the sins of the world, grant us peace. Lord Jesus Christ, Son of the living God, who by the will of the Father and work of the Holy Spirit through your death gave life to the world, free me by this your most holy body and blood from all my sins and from every evil. Keep me always faithful to your commandments and never let me be parted from you. Behold the Lamb of God. Behold him who takes away the sins of the world. Blessed are those called to the supper of the Lamb. Lord, I am not worthy that you should enter under my roof, but only say the word, and my soul shall be healed. May the body of Christ keep me safe for eternal life. May the blood of Christ keep me safe for eternal life. For those of you watching or listening, this is a good time to make a spiritual communion. I wish my Lord to receive you with the purity, humility, and devotion with which your most holy mother received you, with the spirit and fervor of the saints. There is one thing I ask of the Lord, only this do I seek, to live in the house of the Lord all the days of my life.

0: Let us pray. As this reception of your Holy Communion, O Lord, foreshadows the union of the faithful in you, so may it bring about unity in your church through Christ our Lord. Amen. Thank you for joining us for Mass here on Relevant Radio. I hope you'll join us again tomorrow at noon Central. Also, be sure to join Father Rocky tonight at 7 p.m. Central for the Family Rosary Across America. The Lord be with you and with your spirit. May Almighty God bless you, the Father, the Son, and the Holy Spirit. Amen. This Mass is ended. Go in peace. Thanks be to God. St. Michael, the Archangel, defend us in battle. Be our safeguard against the wickedness and snares of the devil. May God rebuke him, we humbly pray. And to thou, O Prince of the heavenly hosts, by the divine power of God, thrust into hell Satan and all the evil spirits who prowl about the world seeking the ruin of souls. Amen.
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8: I'm Mary Graham with your Catholic Weekend Review on Relevant Radio. In a video message for the 10th Austrian World Summit, which is focusing on the environment this year, Pope Leo XIV said the environmental crisis is not an isolated issue, but rather the ecological aspect of the contemporary socioeconomic crisis. Quoting his encyclical on safeguarding the human person in the time of artificial intelligence, Pope Leo underlined how faith, hope, and love are the three themes that can help guide reflections on how we respond to the environmental crisis. Pope Leo XIV has approved the beatification of 20 priests martyred in hatred of the faith during the Spanish Civil War. The Holy Father also recognized the heroic virtues of five servants of God. Sister Mary Teresa Talon was among the five declared venerable. The decree, signed on Thursday, recognizes the heroic virtue of the foundress of the Parish Visitors of Mary Immaculate in New York. Talon joined the Sisters of the Holy Cross in 1887 and remained a part of the congregation for 33 years, teaching in Catholic schools in Indiana. She died in 1954 and was declared a servant of God in recognition of her holiness in 2013. Pope Leo will visit the headquarters of the UN World Food Program on June 22nd. During the month of May, the Pope's prayer intentions was so that everyone might have food, inviting Catholics globally to pray and work for this intention, as he highlighted how millions of brothers and sisters continue to suffer from hunger while so much food is wasted. During his Wednesday general audience, Pope Leo reflected on his apostolic journey to Spain, which saw him visit Madrid, Barcelona, and the Canary Islands. The Holy Father recalled that after a long journey in four African countries, this time he found himself in a European country with an ancient and very rich Catholic tradition, which, despite significant social and cultural changes, welcomed him with enthusiasm and readiness to listen. I'm Mary Graham for Relevant Radio News.
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9: Hello, good morning, and welcome to the Patrick Madrid Show. It's nice to have you here. Thank you for listening. Here's my number, 888-914-9149, 888-914-9149. And look forward to talking to you. Emails can go to patrick@relevantradio.com. We're going to keep going. Here's an email from Les. He says, I was baptized as a Catholic in my infancy. My life had been a mixed bag of going to church and doing immoral things for many years. There is actually a somewhat humorous typo here. Les says, My life had been a mixed bag of going to church and doing immortal things for many years. I think you mean immoral. But if you were doing immortal things, like laying up treasure in heaven, that's cool. So I'm going to assume you mean immoral things. In 2017, he says, I received a gift of healing and was freed from serious immoral addictions in the sacrament of confession. I'm 50, and at 43, I was invited to serve at the altar, which I accepted with much hesitation after a few invitations from the pastor. In my church, after we give each other the sign of peace, the altar servers are required to shake hands with the presiding priest. It always bothered me. To me, this feels distractive and inappropriate just after the priest did a ritual washing of hands. I continued doing it just for the sake of obedience, but instead of peace, the feeling of uncertainty pours into my heart. Is it just my scrupulosity or is it the work of the Holy Spirit? Should I continue if my conscience keeps bothering me? Well, I can only offer a few thoughts by way of, you know, commenting on what you described. The issue of the priest going through the hand washing part of the of that part of the Mass and then shaking hands afterward, I can understand why, if germs are of heightened concern for you, why that might wear at you. I don't think it's something to be overly worried about, but for, you know, for some people, that kind of thing makes the situation more uncomfortable. So for that reason, I can understand why you might feel a bit anxious about that. Have you thought about just telling the priest that you would prefer not to shake hands at the sign of peace, maybe a respectful bow, a smile and a bow, peace be with you? That's become very common nowadays. You might ask him about that and just see, I mean, does he have any objection to it? I kind of doubt he would. And maybe you could share with him why you feel that you'd prefer to do that, if that's what you want to do.
5: Probably not a fist bump though, right?
9: No, not a okay. Mass. Yeah. We have to have some decorum at Mass. Have you seen that before, Cyrus? I don't know that I've seen that.
5: No,
9: yeah.
5: No.
9: I haven't been to that parish if they're fist bumping. And then you say, is this the Holy Spirit or could it be your scrupulosity? I don't think it's necessarily the Holy Spirit, but then who am I to say what the Holy Spirit can and can't do by way of nudging somebody's heart? If I had to guess, I would say it might be not even so much scrupulosity, but just that you are aware that at this moment in the Mass, to prolong this sort of extended shaking hands, it's not really necessary to accomplish that part of the Mass. The peace be with you. And in the traditional Latin Mass, the priest turns from the altar to the people and he says, Dominus vobiscum et cum spiritu tuo. And he gives at that part of the Mass the peace of Christ. But in the congregation, they don't turn to each other and say anything to each other. It's sufficient that it's given from the priest to the people and the people back to the priest with that response. That became much more involved at the time of Vatican II in the change of the Mass. So in the new rite of the Mass, it has become much more pronounced, let's say, than it was before that. And so the kiss of peace, as it was traditionally known, can be, and I remember myself even sometimes feeling this is a distraction. I'd rather not have to stop and shake hands with everybody. You know, I can shake hands or I can nod and bow, but to turn it into a prolonged, you know, 30 second, 60 second, I've seen it longer than that even, is not really conducive for you, as I understand you're saying, to be able to remain recollected at Mass. So I would say just, I don't think that this is the Holy Spirit. I don't think it's your scrupulosity. I think you're just one of those people for whom this is somewhat tedious and distracting. In which case, maybe take the priest out to coffee and talk to him about it and get his take on it and see if maybe he'll be okay with you just bowing and saying, peace be with you. Thanks for that email. I appreciate it. Now, this is one that comes in from, make sure that somebody's not asking to keep them anonymous. He says, this is not anonymous. Okay, so this is Michael in Arizona. He says, I often hear people on your show say they were not properly catechized or that they have a family member or a friend who grew up Catholic but wasn't properly catechized. As adult Catholics, don't we bear the responsibility in getting ourselves catechized by attending Mass, reading Scripture and other spiritual books, including familiarizing ourselves with the Catechism of the Church, etc.? In essence, your show is a great Catholic evangelization tool, and he says you do a great job at it. Thank you. I'd like to hear your thoughts on this matter. Well, thank you, Michael from Arizona. Yeah, yes, you will hear from various sources from time to time. I myself have said it before, but it's, you know, it's not a great secret or anything that in the wake of Vatican II, the quality, the depth, the substance of religious education kind of took a nosedive. I know because I was there. I was there to see it. I was there to experience it. And I wasn't by any means the only one. I had the great good benefit for most of my time in school as a kid of being in Catholic schools. There were pockets here and there where we went to public schools when it wasn't in the budget for my parents, but most of the time it was at a Catholic school. So I had the benefit of a good Catholic education, the Baltimore Catechism, St. Joseph edition back in the day. So I benefited from that. But we also, and this was, I guess, my parents just wanted to make sure that it stuck. So we also went to CCD classes at the local parish. And that was very different from a lot of what we saw at school taught by the nuns. Now, depending upon the teacher, and to some extent, depending upon the parish, you could have some CCD programs that were much stronger. But I remember this almost content-free curriculum that were used in some parishes where there's a lot of emphasis on Jesus is my friend, but not really a whole lot of emphasis on what Jesus said and taught, etc. So that is partly to blame, I guess you could say, for generations who are not well catechized. But keep in mind, too, that in the 60s and certainly into the 70s, the rise of the mass media was becoming really a juggernaut. And so in addition to maybe the quality control dropping off a bit, you also had lots more distractions that were getting people's attention. And certainly by the time you get to the internet era in the mid-1990s, it completely accelerated. But it was moving in that direction. So I'm not here to judge anybody, but just to note that there were a lot of gaps in the way many Catholic kids of my generation grew up. Now, there's one other point I'd like to share with you, Michael, and that is my parents' generation. So my mom and dad got married in 1958. They were at sock hops in high school in the mid-1950s, to give you an idea. This was prior to Vatican II, and this is not to say that this was like a perfect golden age in which everything was hunky-dory, because it had its own set of problems too. But one problem it didn't have, it being the church, didn't have in those days, was it didn't have, in some cases, dramatic differences between one parish and another in terms of the preaching, the way the Mass was celebrated. It was very consistent. Now, I wasn't there because I wasn't born yet. But all the people I, you know, grew up around, my parents and aunts and uncles and others, you know, they were there to tell me. And you could go from one parish to another and there would be general consistency the Mass would be the same. There would be no deviation in the way Mass was celebrated. There were no guitars. There were no felt banners. Those things hadn't come into vogue yet. So what I'm driving at is one of the features of that generation and prior generations is a generally more or less profound sense of calm and lack of upheaval in the Catholic world. And kids were learning the same thing, and the masses were the same at every parish you went to. There were no dramatic differences. And people absorbed the faith to greater or lesser degrees through osmosis. You just soaked it up. You soaked it up in the parish. You soaked it up in your Catholic school if you were fortunate enough to go to a Catholic school. Well, what happened was the next generation after my parents, my generation, everything changed, and it changed more or less all at once. So now you didn't have that general consistency and quality control and sameness from one parish to another, from one CCD program to another. Baltimore Catechism out the window. That's pre-Vatican II, man. We've got to do the spirit of the council, man. We've got to do it that way. So a lot of innovation, a lot of novelties, a lot of chucking of the more content-rich pedagogy that came before, not to mention the Mass had changed. So many things are changing. And I have a child's memory of it in the 60s. But I remember as a teenager and into being a young adult by the end of the 1970s, how radically different things were in the average parish compared to how they had been 20 years prior. That too has a factor to play because my generation and my kids' generation and my grandkids' generation did not learn the faith by osmosis in quite the same way that my parents' and grandparents' generation did. And that too has something to say for it. So, final point is just hang in there, do your best, learn the faith. Yes, we do have a responsibility to properly form our consciences. We're supposed to follow our consciences, but we have a duty to rightly form our consciences, which is to pay attention to divine revelation, the Bible, the teachings of the church, etc. So I agree with you that Relevant Radio is one good way to accomplish that. And a thank you for your email. Thank you.
11: Keep going.
9: Let's go to Reuben in Green Bay. Hi, Reuben. Welcome.
12: Hey, Patrick, how you doing today? Happy Monday.
9: I'm well. Yes, thank you.
12: Yeah, so I got a question for you. I was recently having a conversation with someone, and they were talking about, you know, something they read in a confession book. And, you know, this kind of impacts me, and it kind of made me start thinking a little bit. So I want to get your take on it and just get some, you know, clarification on it. So the book distinctively mentioned a game. I'm sure you've heard of it. It's called Dungeons and Dragons. Now, back in my mid-20s, I played this game, and I didn't really think much of it. I thought it was just a fun fantasy game, as a lot of people probably think it is. Mm-hmm. And the confessional book actively talked about, you know, you're playing with dark elements because, you know, there's magic, all that kind of stuff. I'm just curious, when it comes to certain fantasy elements like that in media, games, or just any form of entertainment like that, are we playing with fire in certain instances when we do stuff like that? Or is it a case of understanding, you know, what's real, what's not, disassociating the entertainment from reality, that type of thing? I'm just curious, where should we stand and where should we focus on that?
9: Yeah, that's a valid question. So I'm not the arbiter of, you know, what everybody should do. I'll give you what I think is a common sense way to approach it. I'll begin by saying I think it's a both and, in the sense that, yes, we have to differentiate, compartmentalize, and understand that certain things in, let's say, that the Chronicles of Narnia, that that's not real. It's entertaining. It's interesting. It's exotic, but it's not real. And we would carry that same sense of compartmentalization into other forms of media, entertainment, games, movies, etc. At the same time, if the content itself is conducive to leading people to say, all right, I understand this isn't real, but I think that magic is real, or I believe that witchcraft is real, maybe these dice games like Dungeons and Dragons or something, I mean, I understand this is just a dice game, but it could lead to a fascination with and an appetite for trying to get into the actual thing. I will speculate that that may not be the case for most people who get involved in those things. But I have seen, and I have met a few people and talked to a few people over the years for whom that was exactly what led them into those deeper waters, because they became enthralled. They became fascinated, not in a good way, with the dark arts, magic, casting spells, witchcraft. So that seems to bypass many people who did that, but some people it didn't bypass. So out of concern for the fact that a certain percentage, it seems, of people, great caution, I think, should take hold. Now, I want to change it just slightly for a moment to give you a little bit of a parallel. And that is romance novels. Totally different thing. We're not talking about magic or witches or, you know, any of that kind of thing. But look at that as well. This is another genre. It's another, let's just say, genre of, in this case, reading, that maybe a goodly number of people can read a romance novel, doesn't affect them, and they may move on. But there is a rather high percentage of people, and most all the time women, who become enthralled with romance novels. And that can lead people very quickly away from the faith, because it's a steady diet of these ideas and scenarios and Lotharios and all the things that go into the romance novels. Don't know that I myself have ever read one, but I've seen them on the book racks. Lots of heaving bosoms and dashingly swarthy men and crashing waves in the background and things like that. And there are a lot of people for whom that is a real danger, because then they become addicted to it. And who knows what that could lead to in some cases. So here's my final point. Back to D&D, back to the world of, you know, magic, etc. My personal view of this is, because our focus is on Jesus, because our focus is on all those things that should lead us closer to him and follow more closely in his footsteps, I don't see how any kind of a steady diet of any of those things is going to be helpful. And it could peel off a number of people who wind up becoming fascinated by magic or these other things, and it turns out really bad for them. So course correction at the very beginning, I mean, if you are one degree off when you start your journey, if you're only going 10 steps, it's not going to matter. But if you're going 10,000 miles, you're not going to wind up anywhere near where you wanted to get to, because you're just one degree off. And the further you go, the further away it takes you from your goal. So if it causes your conscience to be bothered, if you think, you know, maybe I've gone too far, maybe I'm fascinated with this, maybe I've allowed this to influence me into thinking, yeah, I want to try that magic, I want to, you know, cast a spell, that kind of thing, certainly confess it if it's something you think crossed the threshold of sin. And like anything else, if you realize this is tantalizing, but it's not good for me, then the best thing to do is stay away from it. And with that, we will take a break. We're going to head into phone call territory here in just a minute. If you'd like to be part of that experience, give me a call at 888-914-9149. 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
18: Here's Johnny.
9: Close. My name's Patrick, but I get it. 888-914-9149. Let's go first to Joseph in Northern Michigan. Hi, Joseph.
19: Hi, Patrick. How are you today?
9: I am well, thank you. Happy Monday morning.
19: Thank you. Yeah, I was just, my father-in-law recently retired, and it got me thinking about retirement in general, and I was wondering, you know, how that lines up with, I was thinking specifically about that verse, I think it's in 1st or 2nd Thessalonians, how it talks about if someone doesn't work, they shall not eat, you know, and it seems right. Like retirement is just sort of a product of our culture, but, you know, I was thinking about it from the church's perspective, if, you know, if the church had anything to say about the topic of retirement in general.
9: Well, I don't think that there is a, you know, like a thematic teaching, like there's certainly not a doctrine that speaks to that issue directly. There are encyclicals that talk about the value of work and the dignity of work, but they also typically include comments like, how do we take care of people who can no longer work? Either because they're injured or they're elderly or they've, you know, retired. So I'm not aware of any like thematic statement about that per se outside of the church's social teaching on caring for elderly, which presupposes that they're not working, most of them. So that's what I can tell you in that area there. There are Bible verses, certainly in Proverbs, quite a few reminders about honoring your father in his old age and looking after him and taking care of him. This is true for moms as well, but in the Proverbs especially, you see passages talking about elderly fathers. The Bible has other passages, Psalm 92, for example, about if you want to be righteous, if you want to be right with God, so to speak, take care of people who are elderly. And there is a kind of beauty and dignity, a unique beauty and dignity in reaching a ripe old age. We see two examples of that in Luke chapter 2, where the really elderly Simeon and Anna, they were not married to each other, of course, but Simeon the prophet and Anna the prophetess, who beheld baby Jesus when St. Joseph and Mary brought him to the temple. And so there's an example of faithful elderly people, but I'm struggling to try to come up with something that would specifically address the issue of retirement other than, you know, when you've reached the point where you can no longer do that work, people should take care of you. I mean, that's certainly woven into the church's teachings about our care for other people.
19: Yeah, no, I definitely see caring for people who can't work anymore. I guess the way I was thinking about it is, you know, retirement, generally speaking, is people could still physically work, but they're just, you know, they're choosing not to at that point. You know, they've decided that they've worked enough at their occupation in their life. And, you know, not for everyone, but for the general person retiring, it's mm-hmm. Okay, I've worked enough and now I'm going to kind of, you know, take it easy mm-hmm. and, you know, go on vacation and live an easier life, you know, and I'm trying to kind of, sort that out with, you know, the whole Catholic life in general, mm-hmm. you know, that, you're always trying to go deeper. You're always trying to, offer things up. And, you know, so just like stopping working because I have enough money, I'm trying to reconcile those two things, you know, and I understand what you're saying about like elderly. Yes, we care for elderly when they can't work. That's the church social teaching, but you know.
9: So you're looking more at you as the person who is working. Would it be morally permissible to stop working and lead an easier life? You're not talking. Yeah, I thought you were talking about like what does the church say about taking care of them? But now I think I understand more clearly. You're talking about the person to make that decision, right?
19: Exactly.
9: Yeah. Okay. It's clear to me now. Thank you for clarifying. Well, in that passage, 2 Thessalonians 3:10, if anyone is unwilling to work, neither should that one eat. It's specifically addressing the issue of being a shiftless, lazy mooch. It's talking about people who don't want to work in the Christian community, and yet they want to take, you know, they want their fair share of the perks, like food. Because in the next verse, St. Paul says, for we hear that some of you are living in idleness, mere busybodies, not doing any work. Now, such persons we command and exhort in the Lord Jesus Christ to do their work in quietness and to earn their own living. So the context there has to do with lazy people who could work and should work, but just they want to live off the fat of the land. I don't see that in any way as directed at retirement. And here's why, because the 2 Thessalonians passage here deals with somebody who not only could work, but should work. In the case of somebody who's retired, you have worked, and maybe you've worked a very long time, and you're not asking for handouts. You're not asking for other people to feed you. You presumably, and not necessarily you personally, but just rhetorically, presumably have Social Security, perhaps a pension, you've saved money, maybe your house is paid off. So you have wherewithal now so that you're not going to be a mooch. You're not going to be leeching off other people. And so that too would not fall into the category of what's being described here in 2 Thessalonians 3, somebody who's retiring. Now, It's a personal decision, like when do you want to retire? When can you retire? When should you retire? If you're feeling a pang of, well, I still have breath in my body, I should still work really hard and make a lot of money, I don't think that's a healthy approach to later in life. For this reason, is that work is a necessity for human flourishing. That's true. But work for its own sake is not the goal. The goal is to live a life of virtue in prayer, in family, in cultivating yourself as a good person. And work is necessary for most all of us for, you know, the first 40 years or so, maybe longer in some cases. But you don't exist in order to work. And so there comes a time when it seems natural and right and good to rest from your labors. We're told the Lord rested on the seventh day. And so we even have built in the day of rest into the Ten Commandments. So it's a reminder, I think, that work for its own sake, while it might be necessary, we should never work ourselves to death. There should always be that time for rest and relaxation. And it seems to me that retirement is basically that. What do you think?
19: Yeah, I think I agree mostly with it, you know, that yes, we do. Yeah, you don't want to work just for the sake of working to make money. And I guess I'm thinking about it from a, we should always be growing in virtue perspective. And maybe that's where you're saying, yeah, if you're working just for the sake of money, that's not necessarily growing in virtue. But, mm-hmm. you know, to just stop working and then kind of live life as a party doesn't seem like a way to grow in virtue. So maybe retiring to the fact that you could go to daily mass or that you could, you know, help with the elderly or something like that might be a reason to stop working. I guess that's how I'm more looking at it. It's just the culture now is like I've worked and now I'm just going to stop, you know, all hard things in life and not necessarily grow in virtue.
9: Right. And of course, nothing I said would suggest that you would stop trying to grow in virtue. I certainly don't mean that at all. But if your labors that feed your family are necessary until now your kids are grown up and your home is paid for and you're now physically beginning to feel the effects of old age, you know, there's nothing wrong with living a life that is now much easier and less complicated than it once was. That if you have reached the point in your life where you can retire, and I'm assuming that for most people this is going to be, let's say, over 65. I think it is for most people. So by the time you get to that age and you want to spend your golden years focusing on other things other than just work, and you have the means to do so, I get the impression that you feel like there's something kind of wrong with that. I don't think so. For people who are doing it out of laziness or out of neglect of things that should be done, or, you know, caring for people that really do still need their help, that'd be different. But if those boxes are checked and the retirement is intended for, okay, now it's time to rest a bit. Now it's time to read more. Now it's time to take long walks. Now it's time to pray more. I don't see any lack of virtue in pressing pause on the work thing. And I realize too, Joseph, you and I are just two guys kicking around an idea. I understand that. It's not like we have to resolve this one way or the other. But those are aspects that come to my mind.
19: Yeah, no, I think that's good, Patrick. I think we're pretty much on the same page. I do appreciate the whole idea of resting on the seventh day. That's an interesting application to, you know, retirement and life that I hadn't thought of. Mm-hmm. So,
9: yeah. Are you, if I can be nosy, I mean, are you contemplating this because you see retirement coming for you soon? Or is this still a ways down the road
19: and
9: you're just thinking about it?
19: Yeah, no, I'm about 40. My father-in-law retired a while ago, so that's what got me thinking about the topic.
9: Mm-hmm. Every so often, I see these stories of people who are fabulously successful in whatever they did as a profession. They make tons of money, and then they retire at 35 or 40. To me, that doesn't make any sense at all. Like, you got to keep going. You got to keep doing something. You know, you still have vitality and youth and ideas and energy. I mean, why not put it to good use is what I think, to keep going, right? I mean, that looms large for me. I think that's something that all of us should attend to.
19: Yeah, no, I agree. You know, the only thing I have with my job is I'd love to be able to attend daily mass, but my job won't let me do that just with the hours that I work. So, you know, if I was, had made my millions by now, I think I'd still be working, but, you know, modify my schedule for that.
9: There you go. You know, and I appreciate the call, Joseph. Thank you. I will say, I don't know really much about Gary Sinise other than that he plays bass, which makes him good in my book. and he really looks out for veterans. So his work for those many years was as an actor, you know, Forrest Gump, Apollo 13. Yeah, Lieutenant Dan and all that. But when he made his millions and he could relax, I don't know if he does any acting anymore. Maybe he does, I don't know. I've always liked his acting. But he's still working now in a different way, and he's applying his money to helping veterans. And I think that's really cool. So even though he himself doesn't have to earn a paycheck, presumably, he's still working. He's still doing something for other people. I think that is exemplary. Great phone call. Let's go quickly to Christian in Jacksonville, Florida. Hello, Christian.
20: Hi there, Patrick. Hey. Are you hearing me okay?
9: Yes, I can.
20: All right, cool. Yeah, my name's Christian. I'm inquiring into the Catholic faith. Mm-hmm. I've grown up non-denominational, 28 now, so I've been going to the same non-denominational church for like my entire life.
9: Okay.
20: But ever since I started college, I'm going for like a biblical studies degree, bachelor's. Mm-hmm. But ever since I started college, looking into these old church fathers and all that, it kind of is getting to the point to where I can't really ignore it anymore.
9: Mm-hmm.
20: So it's like, I see a lot of beauty in the church that I go to right now. I see the Holy Spirit moving, but I don't feel like it's enough for me right now. So that's why I'm like kind of going into the Catholic faith. But the issue being, the main reason for why I'm asking this is like, my mom, hearing you earlier talking about how like the older generation being growing up Catholic but wasn't properly catechized and stuff.
9: Mm-hmm.
20: That kind of what happened with my grandmother and my best friend's grandmother, to where they now have like this almost deep rooted hatred for Catholicism and stuff. Mm-hmm. Because of what they went through when they were growing up and stuff. But only reason why I'm asking this is because my mom isn't really understanding why I'm going to the Catholic church next to my house. Mm-hmm. My dad, on the other hand, is pretty open to the idea and stuff, but I just wanted your thoughts on how to like go about that and trying to, I want to say like maybe the lack of a better word is like appease them in some way.
9: Mm-hmm. Yeah, so your mom and dad don't understand why you're attracted to the Catholic Church because they're content where they are, where you were. And
20: yeah,
9: well, that's understandable. I mean, I could understand why they wouldn't, because they don't have the sense of draw that you do. So one thing you can do, of course, is keep listening to Relevant Radio. That's going to continue feeding your mind and giving you food for thought and direction and information. That's good. You might suggest that they start listening and you say, hey, you know what? I realize that maybe this course that I'm on doesn't make a lot of sense to you, but perhaps if you listen to Relevant Radio, perhaps if they listen to this program, mom and dad, you will hear some things that you also might find intriguing that might give you a sense of why I feel intrigued. So that's one option. Another option would be give them a good book. I mean, there are a number of really good books on conversion testimonies. I'm thinking of Scott and Kimberly Hahn's book called Rome, Sweet Home. It's the two of them who co-wrote this book describing their own conversion from, they weren't non-denominational evangelicals, they were Presbyterian, so they were more Calvinist in their bent, but not that dissimilar probably from the world that you're in. And so in their book, they describe how it was that they became individually, not together, but individually, they became interested in the Catholic Church. He was first and she followed a few years later. And that's a very powerful testimony. It's clear, it's relatable. So that's one. I edited a book called Surprised by Truth. There are actually four in the series. The first one is all conversion testimonies from evangelical Protestants, including some non-denominational folks. And so I found, for what it's worth, is that personal testimonies can be very powerful. And your mom and dad, if they were to read, let's say, Scott Hahn's book or Surprised by Truth, I wouldn't be at all surprised if they saw some of themselves in these stories. They recognize some of their own beliefs or prejudices or questions in the stories that are told. And then in the books, in each case, the person winds up becoming Catholic. But they leave a popcorn trail so you can see how it unfolded and what obstacles did they have to overcome, what questions did they have to answer. The same would be true for you. As you're on the journey, you're going to want to understand, you know, well, what is the answer to this question or this objection? And then lastly, I would suggest a resource. It's the Coming Home Network, and their website, Christian, is chnetwork.org. Easy to remember, chnetwork.org. They have, for gosh, I don't know, 35 plus years now, had a 1 hour TV program in which converts from all different backgrounds have told their story kind of one-on-one with Marcus Grodi, the founder of the organization. And they have, I think, thousands, if I'm not mistaken, at least over 1,000 of these videos. They're 1 hour video format in which these different people explain why they became Catholic. Now, they're not standing at a podium speaking to an audience. It's a one-on-one interview. So it can really get deep and get into the specifics. So that'll be the last thing I'd recommend, Christian, would be maybe you can go over there, chnetwork.org, look in the shows, the video section, in which you can search by keyword. You can search for non-denominational or evangelical or Calvinist or Lutheran, or pick a theological topic that might interest you. And then it's going to pull up scores of these fascinating interviews with people who made that journey. And I suspect that you and your parents will benefit greatly because you can find out what other people have to say about making the same journey.
20: Yeah, thank you. I think the main issue was my mom is very on the idea of like sola scriptura, that the only thing you really need is the Bible and that's it. Mm-hmm. My dad more so is like, he's very against the idea of like intercession of the saints.
9: All right. I have to take a break. Forgive me, Christian, but you're in luck. I've written widely on those topics and all those articles are free. Just go to the show page, relevantradio.com/Patrick. Click on the links button and go to the articles. You'll see them all there. There's tons of stuff there. You could share those articles with your parents because I address those very issues. Thank you.
0: We've seen several social media posts like this where the young women are having their abortions at home because they're doing the abortion pill and they're seeing the baby or they're seeing parts of the baby at home and they're shocked and they're devastated.
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22: Hi, this is Bishop Michael Sisk of the Diocese of San Angelo, Texas. Let us pray. Remember, O most gracious Virgin Mary, that never was it known that anyone who fled to thy protection, implored thy help, or sought thy intercession was left unaided. Inspired with this confidence, I fly unto thee, O Virgin of Virgins, my mother. To thee do I come. Before thee I stand, sinful and sorrowful. O Mother of the Word Incarnate, despise not my petitions, but in thy mercy hear and answer me. Amen.
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9: I'm your Huckleberry. 888-914-9149. Let's go next to Catherine in Waterford, Virginia. Good morning, Catherine. Where in Virginia is Waterford?
25: Oh, it's northwest area near Leesburg, just outside the suburbs of Washington, D.C.
9: I see. Okay. Sounds great. Yeah. Well, welcome
25: to the program. It's beautiful country, and it's beautiful weather here today, too. Well, thank you, Patrick. You were just recently speaking to a young man about retirement, and I just wanted to add one more dimension to the issue of retirement. My husband and I have been battling that the demons of retirement for about 5 years in the sense of finding purpose. Now I have done fine. I've taken up daily mass and prayers for the world and all of that. But plus I continue doing bookkeeping for my daughter's business. And yes, I thought I was helping out. And I thought for myself, it was keeping my mind still active. My body's fine, but, you know, as you age. But I realized at one point that I wasn't as sharp as I used to be. I was making mistakes. And is that good for the business? Plus, I'm taking the spot of employment for a younger person who's trying to make a living. And so I decided it was time to really retire. So, and I'm 73, 72.
9: Okay. So that means you're not even a part-time job then, right?
25: Right. Okay. Right.
9: And is that working well? Yeah. I mean, is that, have you accomplished what you hoped to?
25: I don't really want to answer that because I think my retirement was misunderstood and that has caused some issues. But I just wanted to share my real reason is instead of looking at myself saying I need this to keep going, I looked at, but what's the benefit to the working world for the older person who's declining to continue working in a spot where someone else younger
9: that's an interesting,
25: trying to make a living?
9: Yeah, that's an intriguing dimension, the idea of there being like a one-to-one, you get the job, therefore some young person is sitting on the sofa at home wishing he had a job.
25: Yeah.
9: See, that's where I think it's probably not like that. There's probably not some kid sitting on the sofa at home wishing he had a job because Catherine's working at the place where he would have worked.

0: I think my feeling was more for the benefit of the company I was working for.
1: Mm-hmm.
0: The benefit of me doing it was that I wasn't asked for pay. I wasn't asking for pay. But could a younger person in business to do bookkeeping take on that job and do a better job?
1: I see.
0: So,
1: You know what I wonder about? Oh, did you have more? Yeah. I'm sorry, Catherine. Go ahead, please.
0: No, that's all right.
1: I think when I stroll into Walmart and there's some old guy there greeting me with a big smile, and that's all he does. He's got the red vest and he's there and he seems happy to be there. And I kind of like that. Like, you know, he's not stuck at home. He's not like wondering how he's going to fill his day. He's got a purpose. Even if his whole purpose to get paid, whatever he's getting paid, which is probably not that much, is to just be a smiling greeter when people walk through the front door of a Walmart. I've always felt kind of charmed by that. I don't know if that makes sense, but I feel kind of charmed by it. What do you think?
0: I do. I enjoy that when you can be out with people and contact and share the smiles and the happy day. That is excellent.
1: Yeah.
0: In my case, I'm doing accounting, bookkeeping, things that are critical. if you make a mistake.
1: But you're probably really good at it. You probably have years of experience too, right?
0: Well, I was. Yes. I was very good at it. It was just my recognizing I'm diminishing in those capabilities. So step aside.
1: I can understand that. I can respect that. I don't disagree with you. And my sense is it's probably more on a case-by-case basis. Individual people have their own individual set of, here's what's best for me. And like you said, you know, given what you're seeing, that maybe your efficiency or, you know, error rate is going up, that if it's better all the way around that you don't do that anymore, I can respect that. Yeah, I have no objection to it.
0: Yeah.
1: Yeah.
0: So, yes, I'm going to rest, as you said. And we have been enjoying that. We've traveled and I have more time to think about my physical health and my husband's physical health. And so retirement is a good thing. There is a time for it.
1: Yes. Well, I'm happy to hear that. I'm happy that you're experiencing it in a peaceful, restful way. There is always, and I've heard, I mean, I'm not retired and who knows how long it'll be before I'm ever retired. I hope I can do this for a good long time. We'll see what God says. But I've often wondered if I would feel a sense of guilt, like I really should be doing something right now. I really should get up and like go write a book or go do something. And I've heard from other people when they hit retirement age that sometimes they have to fend off that feeling of guilt that they should be busy, but they're not. Do you ever have to deal with that?
0: Oh, yes, absolutely. That's what I call the demons, you know, finding a purpose. Why do you get up in the morning? You know, but at least it's for each other. That's a start, but we all our lives, both me and my husband, we've contributed something to society, and now we're kind of forgotten. And it's like, no, we still have a place. Where is it? That's all.
1: That's true. So, it's a more hidden existence. It's not out there in the mix like you were before, but it's just as important. And there's a debt of gratitude that society owes the two of you for the work that you did do when you were younger and had more energy. So, I mean, you did contribute a great deal in your own way.
0: We did. Yes, thank you.
1: You're welcome.
0: I'm not sure. I suppose there is a little bit when we use our time to travel, which is something my husband really loved. And he said, hey, I worked all these years. Now we can travel

0: but there's a little guilt of spending that money.
1: Mm-hmm.
0: And I haven't reconciled that yet. So
1: yeah, that is I've heard that from other people, Catherine. It seems like a very real issue. Not that I'm saying that you would have to feel guilty or should feel guilty, but I'm aware that that is not uncommon, as you're saying.
0: I suppose if I could look at it, that our spending our money spreads it around the world. It spreads it to people who are in those jobs providing mm-hmm. those services. And if we just store our money, then it's not shared.
1: That's a good point.
0: So we give big tips. We give very big tips. We're happy to share our wealth with those who are willing to work and serve.
1: Which is good. Well, I get the sense...
0: Hire people to do things. Yeah. Hire people to do things, it gives them a job. So
1: that's a good point. Yeah. And you don't have to be popping a leave every other hour for your back, your sore back from working in the garden all day like you used to, but you can't do it anymore.
0: In fact, I did that this morning. I went to our church. Our church has a fabulous garden for growing vegetables for the poor.
1: Yeah.
0: And it was so nice and cool and breezy this morning. I went an hour early to Mass. And went out in the garden and pulled weeds, and my back does hurt. I'm here at the gym right now with the trainer.
1: Well, pop a couple of Aleve, and you're going to feel better in no time.
0: Yeah, I am. Well, thank you, Patrick. Have a wonderful day.
1: Thank you, Catherine. Very nice to chat with you. And I hope that that God will grant you and your husband many more happy years together, and that it'll just get better and better.
2: Keep going,
1: Catherine. As somebody once said,
2: keep going.
1: And with that, we'll take a time out. Won't be permanent. I'm not retiring from the radio. Just for 2 minutes, we're going to take a quick time out, catch our breath. If you'd like to be back, or if you'd like to be on the air with me, rather, just call 888-914-9149, 888-914-9149. 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A couple more just came in the last 60 seconds. I'll get to some of those as well.
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5: I'm Mary Graham with your Catholic Weekend Review on Relevant Radio. Publio has expressed support for the peace agreement between the U.S. and Iran. During his weekly general audience on Wednesday, the Pope appealed for Iran and the United States to continue along the path of dialogue and cooperation, saying he welcomed with satisfaction the reaching of an agreement between the two countries as an encouraging result of patient work of dialogue and negotiation. Thanking the third-party countries that have worked to facilitate peace negotiations, he said he hopes this agreement may help strengthen mutual trust, security, and stability in the Middle East, promoting paths of dialogue and cooperation among peoples. The Texas State Board of Education is set to vote next week on a required reading list that includes stories from the Bible. Conservative groups are rallying support.
6: There are close to 400 idioms that we use every day that come from the Bible.
5: Mary Elizabeth Castle with the group Texas Values says that learning about the Bible helps kids understand more complex works of art. Next week's debate is identical to the one that was had months ago when the board approved the so-called Blue Bonnet curriculum, which also included biblical stories. Pope Leo XIV approved the beatification of 20 priests martyred in hatred of the faith during the Spanish Civil War. The Holy Father also recognized the heroic virtues of 5 servants of God, noting their lives were marked by missionary zeal, charity, prayer, and faithful service to the Church. The 4 religious and 1 priest are now declared venerable. Among them was Mother Maria Teresa Talon. She was born in New York State in 1867 to Irish immigrant parents. The federal government will be permitted to put down a six-figure deposit as it moves to acquire a large parcel of land from the Diocese of La Crucis. The move will allow fencing and other security measures to be installed along the U.S.-Mexico border. Keeping you connected with the church and the world 24 hours a day, this is listener-supported Relevant Radio.
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1: Shout out to all the grandmas out there. Your grandkids love you. 888-914-9149. Cindy wrote and said, I retired 7 years ago. My job had a mandatory retirement age, and I was within 2 years of it. I wasn't ready to retire 2 years earlier, but when I was, I made that decision. Did I read that right? I volunteered at the food bank over the summer. My husband had a catastrophic stroke later that year. My timing couldn't have been more perfect, thanks to God. Retirement isn't evil. It's just what you do with it. Excellent point, Cindy. I do agree. 888-914-9149. By the way, hey, Roy, you were next. You were waiting patiently, and you were the very next person I was going to pick up with, and you give up. Sorry about that, man. Let's go to Mary Beth now in Riverside, Rhode Island. Hello, Mary Beth.
11: Hello, Patrick. It's wonderful to speak with you, and thank you for taking my call.
1: Thank you.
11: I've been retired for more than 20 years. I was an elementary school teacher, and I was blessed to be able to retire after 30 years, and it was a good thing, very good thing, because I was raising my grandson, my small grandson. Okay. And I think that God gives us retirement and old age in order to have the time to pray more, to get closer to Him, and to spread His love throughout the world. And it's given me so many opportunities. I belong to the St. Vincent de Paul Society. And
1: that's good.
11: It's just been such a blessing to be able to help other people. You know, I mean, really needy people. And there are so many people right now who are, you know, they seem to be, I'm losing it. This is a senior moment.
1: That's okay.
11: They're just the average everyday people, but they're struggling because they cannot pay rent, and the price of everything is so high.
1: Yeah,
11: and I really think that, you know, God gives us these extra years to do His work, and it is such a blessing. I finally feel like.
1: You go ahead. Sorry.
11: I finally feel like this is what He wanted me to do all my life. Mm-hmm. I mean, I did. It was a blessing to be able to teach small children, but now it's so meaningful and so satisfying to really be doing His work and to see the benefits of it.
1: So true. You know, as you're describing it, I'm thinking about, it's not exactly the same thing, but there is a kind of parallel here with what St. Paul talks about in 1 Corinthians 7. He says, the unmarried man is anxious about the affairs of the Lord and how to please the Lord, but the married man is anxious about worldly affairs and how to please his wife. And although it's not talking about retirement, I do see a parallel in this sense. Instead of married and unmarried, you could say working and retired. So I'll re-say those phrases now with those two different words. The retired man is anxious about the affairs of the Lord and how to please the Lord. The working man is anxious about worldly affairs and how to please his wife. In other words, how to make the mortgage payment, raising the kids, getting them to soccer practice, and all those things that you it just curtails a lot of free time for other things. And then in the retirement years, all of those cares pass away. They all, you know, go by the side. And now you have the freedom to do what you're talking about, where you can really concentrate on laying up treasure in heaven. Before, you were laying up treasure in your bank account or your home equity, preparing for retirement. That time comes now, like you say, what a great opportunity to lay up treasure in heaven, working at the soup kitchen, mentoring people who need help. You know, all the things that you're talking about, I think, fit perfectly in that paradigm, don't you?
11: Yes, I certainly do.
1: Well, God bless you, and may God grant you many happy more years of doing this.
11: Thank you very much, and thank you for everything you and all the staff there at Elephant Radio.
1: Thank you. Thank you so much.
11: We're grateful
1: for that. Thank you. Thank you. Thank you. How about Johnny now over in L.A.? Good morning, Johnny.
12: Hey, how you doing, Patrick? You might remember me as Catholic Mama's Boy.
1: Oh, okay. Yeah. The comedian, right? Or no, not the comedian. No, different. I remember you now working at the Carmelite Sisters in Alhambra.
12: Yes. Yes. Made you some tacos there.
1: Yes, you did. I still think about those tacos to this day.
12: Well, the last time I talked to you, I was separated from my wife, and now we're together living happily ever after. And that's an exaggeration. No, I'm just kidding. So I called in because this... Yesterday, when I went to Mass, during the announcements at the end, the pastor, he's been there about a year now, he came in and he started promoting a celebration Mass for the gay community, the LGBT community. Mm-hmm. And then after Mass, I went up to him. I'm all like, hey, Father, why are we promoting a celebration Mass for the gay community? And then he goes, well, because they're our brothers. And I go, well, after that Mass, can we celebrate those that are committing adultery Mass, those smoking crack Mass, those that are robbing Mass, killing? Let's just go celebrate for everybody. I go, we have to understand, like, I don't know why you're bringing this into the church. And it's in the San Gabriel Valley. It's not going to be at our church. Is going to be at another one, but he's promoting everybody to go to that Mass to celebrate the Mass with them. And then it got a little confrontational. Like, if you were to look from a distance, I did look like a crazy guy, you know, but I wasn't yelling, but I was just like, why is this guy talking to a priest like that? You know, because, you know, we're supposed to be respectful, but I was just like, no, but actually the people that started coming and listening were actually sort of on my side. They're just standing in between, like, yeah, you're right.
1: So what happened? Give me the cash value here.
12: So at the end of the day, I just asked the priest, I go, Father, if someone's in mortal sin, I mean in sin, knowing that they didn't receive, and you knew they're living that lifestyle, are you still going to give them communion on the spot? He's like, of course I will. Why wouldn't I? I'm all like, I think I don't think you should. I go, according to the catechism, anyone living in sin like that.
1: Yeah, no, I get it. I understand the concept, but was there something about this that you wanted to share?
12: Yeah, I just wanted to, one thing was I wrong for approaching the priest? Was I wrong for telling him?
1: I don't think so. I mean, Canon 212 in the Code of Canon Law says that the faithful, that's us lay people, that we have the right, and in some cases, depending on the circumstances, even the duty to manifest our concerns about problems in the church to, it says the sacred pastors, that's referring specifically to the bishops, but it doesn't preclude speaking to a priest at all. So you, as a matter of course, you always have the right to express your own opinion if you see something that's problematic in the church. And I would share your opinion that any priest who is glorifying these lifestyle choices and worldviews is doing something contrary to the gospel, because it goes beyond merely, quote unquote, ministering to these people. It's a way of aiding and abetting the ideology that goes behind it. It's a way of promoting and glorifying the ideology that goes behind it. And I think you're right to object to it. And I can only, you know, I will only privately speculate as to why this particular priest, whoever he may be, and you're not allowed to say who, you know, no names of any parishes or priests or anything like that.
12: Okay.
1: But I could only speculate privately as to why he would be so into this. But in any case, you have a right to speak up against it, and I'm glad that you did.
12: Yes, and another guy that was there, he was a knight of Columbus. He smacked the phone out of my hand, and then the cops came. I was with my three kids, and then my kids were like, "Dad, what are you doing?" You know, and I called the cops, but I didn't press charges. I go, "You know what? I don't even know you, but I respect you and love you." You know, and
1: is what happens. And this is why these things can be so volatile, and you have to be very careful. But what you probably ran into is somebody who's ideologically devoted to this lifestyle and this worldview. And for you to confront him is only going to provoke wrath and agitation. It sounds like that's what happened. So you made your point, and I think God understands. He knows your heart. You do the best you can. But in the long run, in addition to taking those moments when it's appropriate and opportune to speak up and speak out, at the same time, though, you know, you're not the guy who's going to save him or save them. You try to do your best and then just live your life. Love God with all your heart, mind, and strength. Love your neighbors yourself. Be a good Catholic. And in the end, God will sort all those people out in the end.
12: Amen.
1: It'll all happen. So that's my take on it.
12: All right. Thank you so much, Patrick. I just want to get your input, and you always have good feedback. So thank you for everything you do, and your prayers for my marriage, you know, getting back together. Thank you so much.
1: I'm happy to hear that you and the missus are back together again. God bless you both.
12: Amen.
1: Thank you. That's great. 888-914-9149. Let's go to Ed now in Vallejo, California. Good morning, Ed.
13: Good morning, Patrick. I just wanted to talk to you about retirement. We were talking about it.
1: Yeah,
13: you know, I retired like 15 years ago, so I decided, I'm going to go to the movies, I'm going to relax. And then I thought, wait a minute, that ain't good. So I went and I went to church, and I've been going to church, and I've signed up for St. Vincent de Paul. In fact, right now I'm just coming back from picking up the food.
1: Excellent.
13: And I'm 81 years old. And you got to make sure, I kind of foolishly make sure you're wise with your money. But I got a good pension and my Social Security. I've been blessed by the Lord. But one thing is your faith. The next thing is you keep busy. Don't sit in front of that TV. Read, do things. What your body allows you.
1: Yes.
13: But, you know, like I said, I have my knees and hip done, but I could work. I work in the garden. I do what I can. But your body will let you know when you get older. But keep busy.
1: Yes.
13: And your faith. That's the main thing. And, of course, the only bad habit I've got is I was a kid from the 50s, so I have my hot rod. I still got it. Sorry.
1: What have you got? What's in the garage at your house?
13: 26 Model T coupe. Hi, boy. It's got a Chevy engine in it. But, I mean, you got to behave yourself. But
1: do you ever race for pink slips out there on the boulevard?
13: No. That, you know, I, unfortunately, when I was younger, I they're foolish. It's dangerous. You don't do that. You want to go cruising, that's fun, but don't race. Don't do that. If you want to race, go to the drag strip. But anyway, keep main thing is, I think, is your faith. Number one. And that's why I work for St. Vincent de Paul and stuff. And just keep busy. Keep your body. And don't get in front of, I have my favorite shows. I don't watch TV during the week. I have a thing. I go to Mass on Sunday and I watch my favorite shows in the afternoon. And then the rest of the week, TV's off. There's things to read about. I want to read more about the saints and things like that and my faith.
1: That's good.
13: I've got a good spirit. My deacon's very good. He's my spiritual advisor. In fact, I had some trouble with about going to a if I have friends that are gay, if I went to their wedding, you know, he said what he told me was, if you go there, just tell people you're not there for politics, you're not there for religious, you're there because they're my friends. That's what he told me, you know, not that you should go anyway, but like I said, my spiritual advisor is good.
1: I would have to respectfully disagree with the good deacon because...
13: okay.
1: Yeah, but I mean, that's probably a different conversation for a different time, so...
13: Yeah, different time, yeah.
1: I don't need to litigate
13: that. I got it. I agree with you. I understand what you're saying, and I kind of agree. I agree with you.
1: Yeah.
13: He just told me if I went there, not to... Well, anyway, that's a different story. But retirement...
1: Call me another time. We'll talk about that.
13: Okay, I will. I'll call you another time, and I'll tell you why, because it bothered me. I was in my men's group, but that's another story. We're talking about retirement, but make sure... Don't spend your money foolishly. Make your plans make sure you have enough to retire on. But keep busy. That's the thing. Just keep busy and keep going. All the time. And you've really helped me, especially about the thinking part. Before you say something, think about it.
1: Indeed.
13: So, all right, Patrick. God bless and have a blessed day.
1: Thanks, Ed. Keep going, man. Keep going and going and going and going.
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1: Which we are about to do right now. 888-914-9149. Let's get over to Sandy now in Wilmington, Delaware. Hi, Sandy. Welcome.
24: Hello, Patrick. Thank you for taking my call.
1: Happy to.
24: I was actually doing some cleaning in my home, and I always like to put the radio on to your show. And the woman was speaking about retirement and that she had felt maybe she was taking the place of someone younger who needed a job. Mm-hmm. And that propelled me to think, okay, I think I just want to call to encourage her. And part of it is my educational background is teaching and training, whether it was high school or post-high school. And about 13 years ago, I lost a job due to companies merging together.
1: Okay.
24: So I had an opportunity when someone told me there was a position at a local library at the as a computer aide. And this was in the reference department where we have about 13 computers in front of us.
1: Okay.
24: So one of the reasons I wanted to stress to her is that for any job that we have, we can find a reason for thinking we are offering something to someone. In that, I mean, I was able to take this job 13 years ago. I'm still part-time. I'm 76 right now.
1: Okay.
24: And feel very comfortable sitting at the desk where people come in and have all kinds of questions about anything. They want to print documents. They don't know how. They want to fax. They don't know how.
1: I understand.
24: Yeah, they don't know how to type. And so we encourage them, and sometimes we feel like we're social workers, to have a seat on a computer. They're very nervous. And to please go ahead and let's start the process that you need to accomplish. At the end, the joy is seeing them feel so good that they were able to sit there with our help and finish whatever they needed to print out or send. So to me, I pray in the morning when I go to work, please, Lord, help me to help someone today feel better about themselves and accomplish a task that they didn't think they could.
1: Yes.
24: So I wanted her to know that maybe in her job, she could do something like that.
1: Oh, yeah. That sounds very, not only helping other people, but also sounds very personally fulfilling for you. I can only imagine that you feel great at the end of the shift.
24: Yes, and it is part-time. I cut down hours because I wanted to be more involved in some exercising that I wanted to do, et cetera. But I really feel that that's where the Lord put me after having a full-time job. And so, I don't know, I'll stop sometime, Patrick, but I'm not sure.
1: Well, keep going is all I can say, Sandy. Keep going.
24: Yeah. And thank you so much. It's the second call I've placed to you. And I appreciate your time on everything.
1: Thank you. I look forward to the third time, whenever that may be, Sandy. Thank you.
2: Keep going.
1: A couple Bible verses that fit in nicely with this topic. Philippians 2:4, let each of you look not only to his own interests, but also to the interests of others. So at this stage of life, when you can devote time to helping others, mentoring others, caring for others, serving others, laying up treasure in heaven, that's Philippians 2:4. And then Hebrews 13, verse 16 says, do not neglect to do good and to share what you have, for such sacrifices are pleasing to God. Well, that really hits it right on the nose. 888-914-9149. Let's go. We just came back from a break, Cyrus. Make sure I'm not flying off into another time warp. Okay, good. Olivia in Dallas, thank you and welcome.
0: Good morning, Patrick.
1: Good morning.
0: I was wondering if it's possible to maintain the state of grace without being part of a parish.
1: And tell me about that. Let me know more what you mean.
0: So I've been a Catholic my whole life, and my family had stopped practicing, like going to church, only because when I was really young, my cousin was murdered by a priest.
1: Oh my God.
0: And he never asked for forgiveness. And instead of my parents trying to explain to their 5 to 10 year olds the complexities of all of this, we leaned more into the spiritual side of our faith.
1: Mm-hmm.
0: And shortly after that, we moved across the country, and it was really difficult. It was a difficult time for us. And at that time, my eldest, we were going to another parish, and they had told us, you know, she wanted to get confirmed. They said it's going to be hundreds of dollars to get confirmed. And that's when she was assaulted, and it had been really difficult to lean into a flock. And so I spent a lot of my time thinking about these things, and for some time I turned away. And in my adult life, I've found my way back to God. And
1: yes,
0: to, I guess, I've been trying to find my place with Catholicism and with God. And I find that with prayer.
1: Mm-hmm.
0: But it still feels like whenever I go to a church, it still feels exclusionary. And to speak on Mary Beth's point, that it is tough for young people to simply exist and also stay on top of the education required to be part of a parish, like the other caller, the gentleman who was taking a video of the man that receives communion. And for me, in my ignorance, I didn't know about confession to be in a state of grace in order to receive communion.
1: Mm-hmm.
0: And now I feel myself conflicted, and I guess what did Jesus do? Was he just existing the state of grace? Was he having his followers confess to him? Was what?
1: Yeah.
0: Like, how can this be applicable for modern times, you know?
1: You mean the sacrament of confession or reconciliation?
0: Yeah.
1: Okay. Can we take a step or two back, Olivia? And I promise you I will give you some thoughts on that question. So I want to make sure if I understood you correctly. Somebody that you knew had been murdered by a priest, is that right?
0: Yeah, my cousin.
1: Okay. Was this in recent memory or long ago?
0: It was when I was 5. So okay. I still didn't understand. I didn't understand
1: right. What
0: was going on.
1: Right.
0: Yeah.
1: Right, right. So that traumatized you and the rest of your family, and understandably so. It's a shocking, horrible thing for anyone to have to bear, but at 5 years of age, you were deeply traumatized by it. So the first thing that comes to my mind is, number one, God understands that you as a child and into your older years in adulthood, that you were deeply wounded by something beyond your control. You're not to blame for you're not to blame for how you reacted as a child and trying to process it as an adolescent and then becoming an adult. You were wounded and trying to deal with this heavy wound. Would that be a fair way of describing it?
0: Absolutely.
1: Okay. So I want to just reassure you to understand God knows that. He understands and believe me, takes that into account. The Bible talks about how the Lord will not quench the smoldering wick, you know, like a candle wick that's barely lit, but still kind of smoldering. He won't quench it, or he won't break the bruised reed. And you are very much in that world, or in that way, because you have been wounded by this. Something that few people ever have to deal with at that magnitude. So, what does the Lord do? He says that he's the good shepherd, and he leaves the 99 sheep who are there in the sheepfold, in the safety of the pasture, and he goes in search of that lost sheep. We don't know why that sheep got lost. It could be any set of circumstances. So if you think of that passage where the Lord is talking about that he's the good shepherd and you yourself are that lost sheep, and what does he do? He comes to find you and to bring you home to safety, bring you back. And we don't know what that lost sheep went through and how terrifying it must have been, you know, being chased by wolves, and who knows whatever happened in the time of that lost sheep before the Lord brought her back, but he did bring her back. So one of the things I'm picking up on is that you're on that journey with the good shepherd bringing you home. Now that's what I'm picking up on. Would that be a fair statement too?
0: Yeah.
1: Okay. So the circumstances of what you went through, understandably, it changed the way you can relate to things like going to Mass on Sunday or going to confession. And so here too, I think given what you've been through, it makes complete sense if you want to be really low key about this. Maybe find Dallas is a big city, of course, but there are opportunities for maybe going to Mass, not at a big parish. I don't know, and I'm not asking you to tell me, Olivia, but just to give you an example. In Irving, Texas, there's the University of Dallas, and the Cistercian Fathers, who are the largely the ones who run University of Dallas, they have I don't know if it's a friary or a priory or what they call it exactly, but they have a community there of priests who can offer spiritual direction. And there's daily Mass there. And there are other places like that, but that comes to mind since it's in the greater DFW area. So one thing that you might want to do is to kind of ease back into it in a place that's kind of quiet and off the beaten path, where you can be less in all the day-to-day rambunctiousness and activity of a big parish, if that's part of what's bothering you. That's one thing. And the same is true if you are having difficulty with going back to the sacrament of confession, to get into some spiritual direction with a Catholic priest who's got wisdom and experience and patience, who can really work with you and guide you so that this process of the Good Shepherd bringing you back can have its fullest effect in the best possible way. Is that something you've ever thought about, maybe finding a good priest spiritual director?
0: You just didn't know where to begin.
1: Yeah. Well, there are a lot of good people in the Diocese of Dallas. There are a lot of good priests in the Diocese of Dallas. And I'm not in a position to be able to say, go here, go there. But I think that could be one avenue if you were to get in touch with the Cistercian Fathers at the University of Dallas, look them up. And that could be a starting point. And then inquire about that and see what they recommend. They may say, oh, well, Father so-and-so, he's in a good position to do spiritual direction. Now, that doesn't, of course, mean that you have to go through, you don't have to do that. You can go to confession anytime you want, and you can find a church maybe that's more traditional. Are you back in a parish yet, or are you still on your way back?
0: I go every once in a while, but not regularly.
1: Yeah. Well, I realize that it's a process, and I realize that you're hurting and you're dealing with these wounds that were inflicted by others and traumatized you. So keep going. And I'm not saying that in a joking way. I don't mean that in a joking way, of course. But keep going forward, and as best you can, hopefully with some help, with some spiritual direction, just keep your momentum going forward. Do you know of a good Catholic parish? Maybe a small, little, quiet Catholic parish that you could plug into that's near you?
0: I think so.
1: Okay.
0: I just, I get anxious about maybe communing with some of the people there, or maybe some of the judgment that I may get, or I come from a really small town, and I just don't feel like this is the type of church and community I remember, and it feels more judgmental than a spiritual conversation where we're lifting each other up and knowing each other. And I feel like a lot of young people feel this way. And myself and my cousin, who I'm very close with, she and I are the same age. We talk about this a lot, and we both don't go to church, and we both struggle to find that community because
1: You're hurting, I mean, and you need help, and you need to be in a situation where you're not, because you're fragile, you don't want to be broken by people who are careless in what they say, or they come across as judgmental. I understand. I don't think that I've been in that situation myself, but I think I can kind of understand it. Let me just propose this. Now, I know that Dallas is a big area, but if you can get to Irving, Texas, which is just, what is it, just west of DFW, I think. It's not far. And if you were to, and in fact, I just looked on a map, you go down the 35E, was that the I-35E Texpress? Am I saying it right? And when it gets to Highway 114, you can get off there in Irving. And the Cistercian Monastery is right there. It's right near the campus of University of Dallas. And here's what I found. I looked this up. So this Cistercian Monastery, so it's in the order of priests who are there. It's been there since 1955. And it is a center for education and spiritual guidance. So I'm guessing that they're geared for people who are seeking spiritual direction. And it may well be that some of the priests in that monastery give spiritual direction. So it's not a parish. You're not going to be, you know, in the middle of all that. But it has peaceful grounds, a beautiful chapel, priests there that you can talk to. Maybe that would be a good first step, just to make a visit and then see if maybe there's an opportunity for some spiritual direction. If you find it helpful and it brings some relief to you, then schedule more and then see where that leads. What do you think about that?
0: That's a great suggestion. I'll look into it.
1: Okay. And they are, I just want to see if I can give you a website. It is, let's see, it is, okay, here it is, Cistercian, and I'll spell it for you, Cistercian.org. So Cistercian.org, Cistercian.org. That's the name of their religious order. And you on the website, you'll be able to see the monastery, the grounds. There's a picture of the priests. There's quite a few priests there, old and young. That's a good sign, too, because it means they have vocations. And it has information about their Benedictine life. It's a branch of the Benedictines. And just a lot of helpful things there. And I just feel a sense that maybe that's the best place to take your first step and talk with them. I have a feeling it will be helpful.
0: I think so.
1: Okay. Do you feel a little bit better now that we've talked?
0: Yeah.
1: I'm glad. Well, you have a standing invitation, Olivia. Please call back if you feel so moved and you want to get back in touch, maybe, you know, in a couple of weeks, something like that. And just let me know how things are going, okay? You're not obligated, but I'm here for you if you want to do that.
0: Wonderful. Thank you, Patrick.
1: God bless you. I'll be right back.
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6: This is Archbishop Alexander Sample of the Archdiocese of Portland in Oregon. 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
1: And off we go. Let's go to Maria now in Brownsville, Texas. Hi, Maria.
9: Hi, Patrick.
1: Hi.
9: Thank you for taking my call.
1: You're welcome.
9: Can you hear me?
1: Yes. Let's proceed. Let's keep going.
9: Okay, let me get you off. I'm in my car and I want to be able to make you can hear me. Okay, is that better?
1: That's better. Let's do it.
9: Okay. So I have an 18-year-old son, very dedicated to his faith. And he shared with me that he feels frustrated God isn't answering with his petitions, which is discernment about pretty much everything, especially I think right now is career choices. And I know he's 18, but I think he's been like this for a while. Like he feels God's not answering. One of the other things that he commented was, you know, had health issues that have really, kind of burdened his self-esteem. He's doing much better. The health is better, but he feels like it's a continuation of, you know, having to take care of this, you know, health issue. And like, okay, my cross is heavier than others, or at least it seems, he says, right? So I'm just calling to see, get some guidance. I've suggested, you know, speaking to our priest, counseling, spiritual direction, and
1: I can help.
9: Done speaking with their priest. So help me.
1: Well, I'll try. So he has a health issue that he's praying for and the health issue is not improving. Is that the difficulty?
9: No, the health issues. The health issues, he's been dealing with this health issue since he was very, very young, and it's under control. Thank goodness. Thank God. It's under control. So, but he feels like it's a never ending story because it's going to be a continuation of having to, you know, take care of this. Right. Okay. So it's not always completely gone, but it's under control much better than it was. When he was a child and, you know, and through high school, which really as a child affected his self-esteem. Okay. And so,
1: it sounds like counseling.
9: I think now right. And I suggested he's done counseling before and he's saying no. So that's why I said, well, talk to our priest. And when he was in college, he has a close relationship with the priest there. He's here for the summer with us. And I'm just trying to guide him. I said, hey, go talk to our priest that we have at our church. Mm-hmm. And he didn't say no, but he didn't say yes. I said, how about some volunteering? He goes, I just don't feel purpose. What's the purpose? What's my purpose, right? I don't feel God answering me. Like, what? Give me clarity. It's like, okay, I think I've told him everything I think I should tell him about. You know, maybe God's telling you to just be quiet and this is where you need to be. But it's like, well, then what's the purpose? Mm-hmm. So this is where I'm at. It's like, okay, Patrick might have some more answers or, you know, references or some kind of referral for books or something that I can suggest to him.
1: Yeah, I think I do. So here's what I would recommend. You're just down the street from Corpus Christi. And I know a good priest in Corpus Christi who would be a good point of contact, who would be a trusted priest who can give good advice, even if just over the phone. So what I'll do is I'll ask you to, I think Molly will pick up with you and get your email address. And then we can put you in touch with this priest for the benefit of this young man. And that might be a good first step.
9: Wonderful. Wonderful.
1: Okay.
9: I think he's just trying to stand, and he's mentioned this, it's so hard to stay good with God, right? He's 18, right? And he's just trying hard. So I appreciate prayers for him and for me to give me wisdom to guide him, right? Him and his, you know, my husband and I to be able to guide him. I know God is because that's what he's praying for, right? So just give us wisdom, please.
1: Yes, indeed.
9: Well, I mean, we'll ever love.
1: You're working hard to do something good. So keep doing that. And in the meantime, though, we'll see if we can't put him in touch with this priest that I think could be a good resource for him.
9: Wonderful. Okay. Thank you so much, Patrick.
1: You're welcome. Good to chat with you. Thank you. Oh, and don't hang up. Okay, there we go. Let's go next to Joseph in Phoenix. Good morning, Joseph.
10: Good morning.
1: Yes, Patrick. Hi. Yes, hi.
10: Yeah. So my question is, how long are we allowed to, for marital obligations, how long are we allowed to fast? My main concern is with my wife's, you know, health, be it physical and mentally.
1: Uh-huh. So you're talking about abstaining
10: already.
1: Abstaining from marital intimacy. Okay. Well, I mean, the Bible, St. Paul, talks about that, where he says that if you want to do so,

0: health is poor chronically, and maybe it's just an extended period of time. Weeks, months, years, perhaps. I know some couples have to deal with that. So there's no upward limit where it says it can only last a certain period of time and then it must stop. But the proviso that St. Paul gives is that it would be by mutual agreement, and that it would be for some serious reason, for some good reason. And it sounds like if her health is precarious, that you have a good reason.
1: Okay. Yeah, that sounds...
0: Am I missing anything? Any part of it that's escaping my view?
1: I mean, we are open to life. We have a few kids already. And, I mean, I don't really know how to... Yeah.
0: Okay, so this is not just because she's ill. This is avoiding conception. Is that what you're referring to?
1: Yeah. Okay. You know, we have everything for NFP and everything. It's more so like that's why I'm asking, like, what is also like how long we're allowed to abstain from those from that.
0: Well, let me quote that passage rather than just allude to it. So this is 1 Corinthians chapter 7, beginning in verse 3. The husband should give to his wife her conjugal rights, and likewise the wife to her husband. For the wife does not rule over her own body, but the husband does. Likewise, the husband does not rule over his own body, but the wife does. Do not refuse one another, except perhaps by agreement for a season. You notice that it's open-ended. For a season, that you may devote yourselves to prayer, but then come together again, lest Satan tempt you through lack of self-control. So that paradigm there, number one, says that it is at times beneficial for you and your wife to do this. It's not giving you, it's not saying that the only reason you can ever do this would be for prayer. Health is another example, that kind of thing. But if you're thinking that you want to not have any more children, that's where it becomes more focused here. That's why I asked you if this was like a conception question.
1: Right.
0: So there are a number of things to keep in mind, but the thing to remember is that if you, due to your wife's poor health, if indeed it's bad enough that would be a problem, the church says that natural family planning is an option if the reason is serious. And perhaps in your situation it is. But to remember that the nature of marriage is ordered toward procreation. That's the primary goal of marriage, is procreation. Doesn't mean you have to procreate continuously, but if you're making use of the benefit of the Marriage Act, the pleasure of the Marriage Act, it has to always be open to life. It has to always be ordered toward the possibility of procreation. Now, if you are in a situation where your wife's health is chronically bad, it could be that your situation of abstaining would be indefinite, or however long that may be, until she recovers, for example. But what you wouldn't want to do is to fall into a contraceptive mindset, as St. John Paul II said it, in which you enjoy the Marriage Act only during the infertile times forever and never have any intention of having any more children. That's where the church draws a line and says you have to have a serious reason for it. And the reason could be indefinite, but it could also be temporary. So rather than ask you a lot of personal questions, I will refer you to an article that I wrote that goes into great detail on this that would be a benefit for you and your wife if you'd like to read it. So
1: that'd be fantastic.
0: And it's free. So just go to the show page, go to relevantradio.com/Patrick, and you'll click on the links button, and then the articles, you'll see the link for that. You want to scroll down, click on archive, just scroll down to know natural family planning is not contraception. And that is the article that goes into great detail. And it also incorporates the arguments that some people make who claim that using NFP is contraceptive. It's actually not. And I give the reasons why. But there are enough issues

0: could be part of your own situation, that it would be easier, I think, if you were to just read this article and see how the church's teaching applies to your particular situation. What do you think?
1: Yeah, that's a great idea.
0: Okay, super. Well, that'd be the article. Cyrus will also post it for those who are interested. Again, the article is called No Natural Family Planning is Not Contraception. And it gives all the whys and wherefores. Great. Any more that you wanted to ask, or did we cover it well enough?
1: I think you covered everything thoroughly.
0: Okay, awesome. Well, thank you. Appreciate the phone call, Joseph. Let's go, if we can, let's go quickly to Elizabeth in Traverse City. We'll have to be quick, Elizabeth.
2: Okay, thank you very much.
0: Sure.
2: I just wanted to comment to the woman about who had some woundedness with past
0: yes.
2: issues. And in my case, I had a situation that was similar to that, and I was very devout before this happened. And so when it happened, I was just sort of like, whoa, just taken off guard. And I just threw the baby out with the bathwater. It was like, you know, no more Catholic Church, no more nothing. And but I missed it so much. But then I kept just being open. And I read a book one time that said to me, you know, an organization you can't forgive, but you can forgive an individual person. And it made me think, oh, that's right. I'm trying to forgive the whole Catholic Church when it was only one person in that organization that did that. So that was the first step to healing. And then eventually I started going back to Mass, and I cried through the whole Mass, and I just kept asking the Lord to lead me, and eventually did. And it was through going to Mass, one of the priests that was the perpetrator got up and did a confession. It was like during a weekday Mass.
0: Wow. That's
2: and
0: amazing.
2: So he did.
0: Wow. Elizabeth, it sounds like quite a story you've got there. Thank you for giving us that much of it. Wow. Wow, wow, wow. I'll be right back.
3: Keep going.
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7: 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In a video message for the 10th Austrian World Summit, which is focusing on the environment this year, Pope Leo XIV said the environmental crisis is not an isolated issue, but rather the ecological aspect of the contemporary socioeconomic crisis. Quoting his encyclical on safeguarding the human person in the time of artificial intelligence, Pope Leo underlined how faith, hope, and love are the three themes that can help guide reflections on how we respond to the environmental crisis. Pope Leo XIV has approved the beatification of 20 priests martyred in hatred of the faith during the Spanish Civil War. The Holy Father also recognized the heroic virtues of five servants of God. Sister Mary Teresa Talon was among the five declared venerable. The decree, signed on Thursday, recognizes the heroic virtue of the foundress of the Parish Visitors of Mary Immaculate in New York. Talon joined the Sisters of the Holy Cross in 1887 and remained a part of the congregation for 33 years, teaching in Catholic schools in Indiana. She died in 1954 and was declared a servant of God in recognition of her holiness in 2013. Pope Leo will visit the headquarters of the UN World Food Program on June 22nd. During the month of May, the Pope's prayer intentions was so that everyone might have food, inviting Catholics globally to pray and work for this intention, as he highlighted how millions of brothers and sisters continue to suffer from hunger while so much food is wasted. During his Wednesday general audience, Pope Leo reflected on his apostolic journey to Spain, which saw him visit Madrid, Barcelona, and the Canary Islands. The Holy Father recalled that after a long journey in four African countries, this time he found himself in a European country with an ancient and very rich Catholic tradition, which, despite significant social and cultural changes, welcomed him with enthusiasm and readiness to listen. I'm Mary Graham for Relevant Radio News.
0: Everyone's talking about the crisis in education, but real questions remain. 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
13: It's a household name.
0: 1 hour to go. They go quickly, that's for sure. 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Also, the emails that are coming in, thank you for those. Emails go to patrick@relevantradio.com. Stephen sent me a note, says, I'm an extraordinary minister of Holy Communion. I take communion to a nursing home. Recently, I was training another Eucharistic minister. We were in the sacristy after Mass, and I was attempting to explain that to the new person that we have more hosts than we need, and we need to bring them back to the church to put them into the ciborium. Our priest was present, and he told the new extraordinary minister that he could consume the extra Eucharist if there are only one or two extra hosts. I think I once heard you tell a caller that in that situation, the Eucharist needs to be returned to the ciborium and to the tabernacle. Can you please give me a reply regarding the correct procedure? Yes, happy to. So in this case, the pastor of the parish, the one who is there in the room with you, he's the one who has the authority not only to delegate you to do this ministry, but also to regulate this kind of question. So if, as the pastor, he says, if you are giving Holy Communion at the rest home, let's say, and you have one consecrated host left over or two consecrated hosts left over, that you are to consume those hosts, you can do that as long as, number one, he has expressly said to do that, and number two, that you're in the state of grace and that you are in the right disposition, spiritually speaking, to receive Holy Communion. Assuming that that is true, that's what I would recommend, that you follow his authority, because he has that authority to do this. Now, absent that statement, if the parish priest, if the pastor has not directed that that be done, then I would hold with the advice I gave to that other caller, which would be when you bring the pyx back and it has one or two or three or four consecrated hosts in there, you bring it back to the priest. You don't go to the tabernacle. You don't get the ciborium out. You don't put those extra hosts in there. He does. Or he'll have a deacon do it or something like that. But in a situation like that, if the pastor has not given that directive, then the only thing to do would be to bring it back. And then if you wanted to, you could ask him in the future, Father, if there is another, if there's an extra host or two or three, I'm assuming you want me to bring these back to you. And he will say, yes, bring them back to me. Or he will say, no, you can consume them. But don't do that unless he has given you that directive. And it's a good question you're asking. I'm glad you did. Thank you. 888-914-9149. Let's go to Daphne now in Buckeye, Arizona. Good morning, Daphne.
14: Good morning, Patrick. Madrid.
0: Hi. Hi, Daphne.
14: So I have a pendant that I touched to the bone of St. Philomena. So it is a third class relic.
0: Okay.
14: And if I die and become canonized as a saint, will that pendant become a second-class relic or stay a third-class relic?
0: That's a very subtle, interesting question. I don't know if anyone's ever asked me that. So the relic of St. Philomena, or the relic of any saint for that matter, will remain a relic. That's a first-class relic in her case, if it's a piece of her bone. Is that what you said? It's a piece of her bone?
14: I said I touched it.
0: Oh, you touched it.
14: And I touched it.
0: That's
14: so it's
0: right.
14: A third-class relic.
0: Okay. So that would remain as it is. Now, it would be because it was something you yourself wore. Usually it's considered like if it's a piece of clothing or a pair of sandals or something like that. But I think this probably would fit into that same category. If you were to be a canonized saint, then I think that article that you wore on your body would count as that kind of second class relic. Yes, that's my impression. I don't think that's incorrect, though.
14: Okay, thank you.
0: You're welcome. Now, let me ask you. I'm happy to hear that you're planning on becoming a canonized saint. That's a good thing. How's progress coming on that?
14: I think pretty good.
0: Good for you. Good for you. Well, keep going, Daphne.
14: Thank you.
0: You're welcome. Isn't that great?
3: Keep going.
0: Saint Daphne of Arizona. Maybe future generations of Catholics will be going to the local Catholic parish, Saint Daphne of Arizona.
15: It has a ring to it.
0: It does. Saint Daphne. It does have a ring to it. Keep going, Daphne. Let's go to, we have a caller who's not quite ready yet, apparently. So we will continue. This is a note from Elizabeth in Wisconsin. She says, I'm guessing you're getting a lot of emails supporting the poor woman whose cousin was killed by a priest. Just being a voice adding to that. I'm here at work and I just grabbed my little cross and prayed to God to scoop her up softly in his hand and comfort her. May she find a good priest and a parish and help through all the trauma that she's suffering, and the same for the rest of her family. Amen. Well, amen to that. I agree with that. And let's indeed pray for her. Name is Olivia, so let's keep praying for Olivia. This is a note from Camille, and she is listening on the Relevant Radio app. She says, why I have a quote-unquote lazy retirement. I'm a retired clinical social worker. In that line of work, I was a therapist for children, most of them victims of abuse. Most of them were from the inner city or from home inner city homes with either absent parents or parents who struggled with their own abuse and mental health issues. It was a tough population to serve, and I loved it. Now that I'm retired, I have chosen a quiet way of serving others. By that, I mean I volunteer some, but not a lot. Mostly, I have chosen to serve by donating more and more of my clothing to charity, more and more of my clothing to charity. And when I order some item of clothing and I find I don't like it, rather than returning it, I donate it. I also often pay for the person behind me in the fast food line. And perhaps most of all, I pray like never before. I have a quiet inward life with God that I never had when I was working. I wonder if you think my quiet approach is sufficient. Thanks for answering my email. I love your show. Well, thank you for writing the email, Camille. Obviously, it's not for me to dictate or determine what's right for you, but what you describe sounds right for me. Sounds like what you're doing is a very good thing. So a quiet, more, I don't know, subtle way of serving other people. I like the idea of, you know, like you said, paying for people in the line for fast food restaurant. I've done that a time or two. People have done that to me a time or two. It's kind of neat. Cyrus, if you remember, do you remember there was an audio that we played on this program from a guy giving, I think it was a commencement address, who talked about that, who talked about paying for somebody in line at a fast food restaurant. Do you remember that?
15: It kind of rings a bell.
0: Okay. I think I'd like to find that, which means really, I think I'd like you to
15: find that.
0: So you can go in the back cabinet and rummage around for that. But if it's the one I'm thinking of, I think it could be quite enjoyable for us to listen to. So if you could put that on your to-do list, that would be great. We'll see what happens. So thank you for that, Camille. Yes, it sounds like what you're doing is superb. And each person is different. And there is no one size that fits all. There's no one type of retirement that anybody has to be in that particular mode. You do the best you can. You know, in your conscience, you ask yourself, is this the right way for me to go? Keeping in mind that there is a time in that season of life for rest. So don't feel guilty if you're not doing necessarily what other people are doing, but if you're doing what you believe God is calling you to do, that's what really matters. Thank you for that. 888-914-9149. We'll go now to Redlands, California, and talk to Alan. Good morning, Alan.
16: Good morning, Patrick. I'm going to go back maybe more than a half hour because I was on the phone and you never got to me last hour. But I was going back to the conversation about, you know, kind of retiring and elderly people and whatnot. I'm on a senior advisory committee. For a city, and we kind of deal with a lot of senior issues and whatnot. I mean, that's what we're kind of about. But there were some good points brought up that I might have mentioned, but somebody else did. So, you know,
0: what would you like to talk about?
16: Well, retirement can be very tricky, and you know, nobody's much that I see educated on retirement. There may be some books out there that might be helpful, but most people seem to have, from my perspective, have this idea that, okay, I work, you know, and then I retire, and that means I just sit around. And it's obviously, you know, very bad for elderly people just to sit around. You know, they think, well, I shouldn't work now that I'm retired. There's some kind of, I don't know if it's subconscious or what, but it's very unhealthy to do that. And there was a mention of, you know, being active by several people that had some very good comments. So that's part of it. I mean, there's health issues, of course, too. I mean, if they just listen to their doctor, they've got a pill full of table full of pills, and there's a lot of problems. Housing is a big problem, and then people don't, you know, if they start having dementia, there's tons of problems there. But overall, I'd like to say this, Patrick, that seniors are valuable in this society. They're not just, you know, to be put away, and I think that a lot of society feels that way. Many younger people, they don't understand what it's like to be, you know, elderly. And so there's not a lot of understanding until you're there, you know. That's, I think, part of the problem.
0: I'm not challenging you, Alan. I'm just curious. Do you think that most people in our society look at their elders that way?
16: Well, I think, you know, a lot of times I've heard this many times from elderly people and younger people, that they don't feel their older people are valuable. But, when somebody works for a company for 20, 30 years, or maybe even longer, and then they get a notice that, hey, you know, they're doing a good job at their company, but they just get a notice that we're letting you go because you're just too old. It's just, you know, then that kind of hurts, you know? I mean,
0: pity the company that would put it in those terms, because that would be illegal, I should think. So I'm guessing that the company who wanted to do that would call it something other than that. Otherwise, you'd get an age discrimination lawsuit. You know?
16: Well, that's true. Yeah. They could hide it, you know.
0: Yeah.
16: But it does exist. It, you know, does exist where there's discrimination, but. Well, there's a lot of discrimination. I think really the seniors and elderly are the most ignored discrimination there is. Everything else is kind of out on the table.
0: But a fact here that it might surprise you. Maybe it won't surprise you. I don't know. This is changing rapidly. And whereas it may have been very true before, it's less and less true what you're describing now for this reason. It's called global aging. And two factors are in play right now. One is that due to advances in medical science, for which I'm very grateful, medicines, medical procedures, etc., people are living longer now than they did before. The life expectancy has gone way up compared to what it used to be. I remember in the 60s and 50, 60s and 70s, it was not at all uncommon for some guy to keel over dead at 60 or 65 years old. And it wasn't that weird. It wasn't that unusual. It was just like, okay, well. But nowadays it is weird because life expectancy has improved. Now, stick with me on this one, Alan. I think you're going to like what I have to say here. The other factor here is not a positive one. And that is that because of contraception and abortion, and to a larger extent, even more recently, because people are just delaying marriage and just not having children, the birth rate has plummeted way below replacement levels, which is about 2.1 child per childbearing age woman in a given population. So here's to addressing directly what you're talking about. The number of old people is getting bigger and bigger and bigger, and the number of younger people is getting proportionately smaller and smaller and smaller. So whereas it may have been a lot different before, now old people have clout like they never did before. They have a financial wherewithal and a kind of collective clout that is very significant. So as time goes on, even though it is younger people who are entering the ranks of government and, you know, making decisions and things like that, this ever-increasing number of older people is going to demand attention and assistance in ways that, because of numerical, you know, being much smaller numerically, that age cohort now has kind of an outsized influence. And that's not a bad thing, if you ask me. So I'll pause there, Alan. Just any thoughts on that?
16: Yeah, I just had one other thing to add, Patrick, that, yeah. You know, as far as, I mean, elderly people that, you know, they could be very well off financially. They're, for the most part, unless they're become a victims of over-drugging to the doctors, they're probably going to be okay. But it's the people that don't have that kind of income. And the government is mostly full, you know, they're mostly elderly too. But the thing is that they have a lot of money and they don't have much mercy. Oftentimes I've noticed for poor people, you know, like that's their problem. And so that's part of the problem I see. I'd like to see it change, but I see that all the time.
0: Yeah. Well, very sad. I understand. So we do our best individually and corporately to look after people when they get on in years and they're not in the workforce anymore. So much to say about that issue. Thank you, Alan. I appreciate it. And Cyrus, it sounds like you did find that audio, huh?
15: I did find it. So you were talking about the pay it forward when you're in a drive-through and you kindly pay for the car behind you.
0: All right. Keep going.
17: I am 83 years old. I was in the McDonald's drive-through this morning. The young lady behind me leaned on her horn and started mouthing some ugly things because I was taking too long to place my order. So when I got to the first window, I paid for her order along with my own. The cashier must have told her what I had done because as we moved up, she leaned out her window and waved to me as she began mouthing, "Thank you, thank you," probably feeling embarrassed that I had repaid her rudeness with kindness. When I got to the second window, I showed the server both receipts, and I took her food, too. Now she has to go back to the end of the queue and start all over again. Don't blow your horn at old people. We've been around for a long time.
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0: All right. Let's go now to Jim in Harmony, Minnesota, where everybody gets along. Hi, Jim.
25: Right, Patrick. Good morning.
0: If only that were true, right?
25: That's why I moved here.
0: Very nice.
25: Yes, thank you for taking my call.
0: Yeah, you're welcome.
25: Quite emotional about talking about this topic here. I'm looking for support. I'm looking for reference recommendations from your pastor about support groups for grieving parents.
0: Okay.
25: Who lost a child. I'm having trouble finding such support. I have found some online, but I have discontinued using the one I did find, which was Catholic, which was my primary goal, because you had to pay to stay in it, involved with it, which I had trouble agreeing to, you know, a fee.
0: Mm.
25: So it's got a hold on me, you know, just leading to depression.
0: Yeah. I'm so sorry.
25: making me very, very hard, difficult to live with. I have my wife and 16-year-old at home that I need to be there here for them, you know, and that's my battle.
0: My God. Yeah. That sounds incredibly hard. What about a Catholic therapist near you that you can just meet with indefinitely as long as it takes to process this? Have you tried that?
25: Okay. I have looked. I do know you're probably I do have a possible lead. Just search, general search on Google. Is that what you would say?
0: Well, you could. There is certainly, I don't have personal experience with this. I am aware of some groups, one called Redbird Ministries. I'm aware
25: of
0: them.
25: That's exactly the one that I was referring to. They have unfortunately, they have a fee. To be involved with their, I was involved with them and I have considered going back if I cannot find another. Now I did go to Catholic Charities and was in this area. Our funding has, dried up considerably. So the resources were very slim to none there.
0: Okay.
25: So you did hit the one that I did.
0: Okay, that's one I've heard of before, and so I wasn't
25: from them.
0: Okay, so what is the format there? Is it you meet as a group, or are these Zoom meetings, or one on one, or how do they do?
25: Yes, exactly. The Zoom is primarily because they are based out of Louisiana, and so they do Zoom, and I did do a Zoom with the men's fathers, and it was good for me.
0: Okay.
25: But it was short lived because there's a fee that I just, my budget, I have a budget that I just, you know.
0: Yeah. Well, if you don't have the funds, it's understandable.
25: Yeah. Right. Mm-hmm. So, and I work, another complication for myself is I work a night shift. So trying to get involved with an actual group is nearly possible for me majority of the time. Okay. My schedule is opposite most people. So the Zoom worked out really, was to my advantage for that, you know.
0: Do you have, let's see, you are in, I don't know exactly where you are, but you're
25: Minnesota. Yep.
0: Yeah.
25: Southeastern Minnesota.
0: Is that, what diocese is that in? Are you in, Alexandria?
25: Winona, Rochester. Yeah,
0: gotcha. Okay. Gotcha.
25: Yeah.
0: Well, what I would suggest would be maybe get in touch with the diocesan website to see if they offer referrals for just Catholic counselors. Doesn't necessarily have to be a grief counselor. That would be ideal. But often dioceses will have in the family, you know, the Department for Marriage and Family, they will often have resources like that where they can give you a referral and then you can get in touch. Excellent. Another idea that comes to mind would be if you know of any good, solid Catholic priests and maybe those who are older and have more life experience, and maybe consider doing some spiritual direction that could involve processing your grief of losing a child. That's another possibility.
25: Yeah, excellent. I did actually ask my priest in confession yesterday, telling how this is overwhelming me.
0: Yeah.
25: And he offered personal support, which I have not gotten from a prior priest. So I was really grateful for that.
0: Yeah.
25: Plan on using him to lean on, and as a resource very soon.
0: Oh, that's good.
25: So,
0: well, maybe follow up on that. That might be a good first step where if you could maybe get into spiritual direction with him, or if it leads to that, maybe it will, maybe it won't. But I mean, that mm-hmm. could be a good first step. And then you could see, is this going to be the kind of relief, the kind of assistance that you really need? And there's, you know, really there's only one way to find out, is to try it.
25: Yes.
0: That seems like a...
25: I can tell you...
0: Mm-hmm.
25: Yeah. I can tell you that just, it's been a year and a half. I can tell you that I could not have gotten this far without my faith. And the people that can try and go through stuff like this without faith, I don't know how they can do it. So
0: yeah.
25: The Holy Spirit has carried me this far, and I'm so incredibly grateful for that.
0: Yeah. Yeah. Yeah. I can only imagine. I can't imagine. But the fact that you're staying close to Jesus and the sacraments is a huge help, I'm sure.
25: Yes, and I hope I'm not stepping out of bounds here with repeating something my priest did tell me yesterday, which is to pray and focus on the sorrowful mysteries, you know, with yeah. Mary. And that right there is what I plan on doing too. And I think that's incredible advice, you know.
0: Yes. Oh, yes. I mean, because Our Lady, of course, lost her child.
25: Yes.
0: In the worst possible way.
25: And St. Joseph is, you know, mm-hmm. I just...
0: Yes. I'm sure that you've talked... Mary. Oh, I'm sorry. Go ahead.
25: I was finished. Go ahead, please.
0: I'm sure that you've talked or thought and prayed about the fact that, as Jesus says, that all our tears will be wiped away for the blessed in heaven. And that, you know, blessed are the sorrowing, for they shall be comforted. Speaking to you, about you.
25: Yeah.
0: And how we will, this life, you know, with all of its travails and pains and all the things that we have to go through, we are only here temporarily. And in due time, you will be in the heavenly kingdom. And that's where these reunions will take place with lost loved ones.
25: Yeah.
0: So I would offer that, just, you know, keep clinging to that reality that Jesus says that these griefs will be comforted and our tears will be washed away, and that we will see the Lord and our loved ones in the land of the living.
25: Yes, amen. Thank you, Patrick. That's extremely helpful. Very much.
0: I can't even begin to imagine what you're going through, but you've got my prayers. That's for sure. And I'm sure a lot of people listening now are praying for you too, Jim.
25: Thank you, sir, very much. You have a blessed day.
0: Thank you. Thank you. 888-914-9149. Let's go to La Crescent, Minnesota, and talk to, I don't know who, but good morning and welcome.
1: Hi. Yeah, this is Grant. I am in that same diocese. And the Catholic Diocese of Winona, Rochester, their Catholic Charities in Winona has the services that man is looking for. They have a great counseling program, and they have helped my wife and I through a very, very difficult, similar loss, and with a miscarriage that we had not anticipated. Okay. And I think that he will get his help there that he needs, but a lot of the priests aren't aware that it's available.
0: Oh, good to know. So that information would be on the Winona Rochester Diocesan website?
1: Yeah, yep. And if you would just type in Catholic Charities, Diocese Winona Rochester, it'll pop up with what he needs.
0: Got it. Got it.
1: And it's less than an hour drive from him, and he'll be able to have virtual visits as well.
0: Right. That's good. That's really good advice, especially for people who live there. I find that more often than not, that there are some really hidden treasures by way of resources on diocesan websites in general. And it seems like a lot of people don't think to look there, but that is a good place to start looking.
1: Indeed.
0: Yeah. Thank you, Grant. Appreciate that. 888-914-9149. So my thanks to those of you who are writing in to share with me different grief support organizations that you've sent in. I don't know them, so I can't broadcast them and talk about them. I don't do that unless I'm already personally familiar with something, but I want to acknowledge and say thank you to those of you who are sending me those things. Appreciate that. Here's a note from Paul. He says he was watching a Catholic speaker recently who said that transubstantiation occurred at the Last Supper. Paul wants to know, is that correct? And if so, how could it be correct since Christ had not yet gone through the passion and resurrection yet? It is correct, and it is not a barrier for Jesus, the fact that the actual historical event of the crucifixion would take place the following day. And in time, of course, that hadn't yet happened. But the transubstantiation did indeed take place at the Last Supper because Jesus made it so. He willed it to be as it was. And St. Augustine, famously, in commenting on the words of institution at the Last Supper, this is in his In Narrations on the Psalms, he says that at that moment, at the Last Supper, that Jesus was holding his own body in his hands. Isn't that a striking way of describing it? That the bread and the wine, of course, Jesus didn't say at the Last Supper, this is a symbol of my body, or this is a symbol of my blood, or this will remind you of my body and remind you of my blood. He said, this is my body. This is my blood. And another clue to help you understand more deeply, perhaps, why this is true is that Jesus said to the apostles who were there, do this in memory of me. So that command to do this, what was he doing? Well, he was literally transubstantiating the bread and the wine into his very body, blood, soul, and divinity under the appearance of bread and wine. Otherwise, if he said to the apostles, do this, then they would merely have been reenacting a reenactment. They would be simply, in the future, reenacting Jesus at the Last Supper with only bread and only wine, and it only ever stayed bread and stayed wine. So that would have been a futile, you know, superfluous kind of thing to do. And Jesus rather said, do this. So this that he did, that he commanded them to do, was that once for all sacrifice that amazingly hadn't yet happened. It would take place the following day. But that's a very astute and interesting question. I'm glad you asked it. Thank you. We'll take a quick time out. We have people holding on the phones. They're going to come right to you right after this. There's still time for you to be on the air. If you want to call 888-914-9149.

0: 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It is sacred in the eyes of God, and it should be sacred in the eyes of man, too. And we have to pick up the torch and fight for that every single day.
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3: Let us pray. Remember, O most gracious Virgin Mary, that never was it known that anyone who fled to thy protection, implored thy help, or sought thy intercession was left unaided. 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To thee do I come, before thee I stand, sinful and sorrowful. O Mother of the Word Incarnate, despise not my petitions, but in thy mercy, hear and answer me. Amen.
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4: All right, let's keep going. 888-914-9149. We'll go to Arthur now in Bristol, Connecticut. Hi, Arthur.
8: Hello, Patrick. Can you hear me?
4: Yes, I sure can.
8: How are you today? I've listened to you for quite a while. My first time calling, though.
4: Welcome.
8: Thank you. And I did watch one of your videos many years ago, Why Be Catholic. It was very good. I was actually reverting back to the Catholic faith from my Baptist faith. And I really learned a lot through that transition. But I do have a few questions for you, maybe just one. Yeah. I have a physical therapy appointment, and often I see the Pilates machine, and I see some of that to be a concern because there's a bit of Eastern philosophy, I believe, in the Joseph Pilates techniques.
4: Okay.
8: And I don't want to really mix that up. I wanted to ask you whether or not Pilates is an acceptable practice for Catholics. And I'll hold.
4: Excuse me. I do not know anything about, I mean, I know of Pilates and I hear women say that they're doing their Pilates exercises, but I don't really know anything about it. What do you know about it that causes concern, or what have you seen that raises your question?
8: Well, I listened to Father Ripperger quite often, and he mentioned, I recall him saying something about Pilates sometimes would open up the third eye, and I'm going, well, I don't want anything to do with that. And I do know that some of the Eastern philosophies, I was in martial arts for 13 years, and some of that is quite troubling because they use yoga in some cases, depending on the different style that you're using. And I don't want any part of that anymore because my Catholic faith is central to my life. Mm-hmm. And I don't want anything to do with anything that could cause me to have confusion in my spiritual life.
4: That's wise. That's wise. Well, I just, while you were talking, I opened up an informational website about Pilates because I don't know enough about it to really have an opinion, but here goes. Pilates is a holistic exercise system designed to elongate, strengthen, and restore the body to balance. So much more than just building a strong core. Exercises involve the whole body and are performed on mats. It goes into the equipment. It addresses underlying structural imbalances in the body. It gets into that, muscles, posture, etc. Regular practitioners of Pilates feel a heightened sense of awareness and ease in their bodies, decreased pain, increased mobility. Talks about benefits, blah, blah, blah, blah, blah, blah, blah, blah, blah. So I've gone through a rather lengthy explanation of it. I don't yet see any mention of anything spiritual or mystical. And that's just a quick survey, skimming it. But I don't see anything there that involves something mystical or prayer oriented. So I do see here, it says principles are breath, concentration, centering, control, precision, flow. Is any of that in some way tied into mysticism?
8: Well, I think about the centering and the prayer aspect of it, and I don't really feel comfortable with it because a lot of Joseph Pilates techniques come from yoga, and the poses are similar.
4: Okay.
8: When you're actually staying on that machine. And now I just don't want to find myself having any kind of concerns with that. That's all. And I figured I'd bring that out and ask you. I don't expect you to know everything. And I certainly don't learn everything.
4: I won't disappoint you in that regard then. I will not disappoint you.
8: Very well. Thank you very much for your time.
4: Oh, you're most welcome.
8: Have a good day.
4: Thank you. I didn't know if Arthur was ready to be done with the conversation. I certainly wasn't, but that's okay. This is an area that I know is popular. I hear women talk about this, I see it, or I hear it referred to a lot. But I had nothing in my experience or lack thereof that tells me that there's anything spiritual about it. But in any case, as the caller was just mentioning a moment ago, if it's a cause for concern, if you do run into something that is contrary to your Catholic faith, by all means, you want to avoid things that would be problematic. So definitely be vigilant. Let's go to Jude now in Rosemead, California. Hi, Jude. Welcome.
9: Hi, Patrick. I'm a first-time caller, and my question's about Matthew chapter 2, specifically verses 19 through 22.
4: Okay.
9: My question is, In those verses, Joseph gets a dream to go to the land of Israel, but then he finds out Herod's son is now the ruler, and then he gets another dream to go away, and then he goes to the district of Galilee.
4: Right.
9: I guess my question is, why does he get conflicting dreams?
4: Why does he get what?
9: Conflicting dreams from the angel.
4: Oh, well, I don't know that they were so much conflicting as, like, so we see in Matthew 2, verse 13, and when they had gone, an angel of the Lord appeared to Joseph in a dream. Get up, he said, take the child and his mother and escape to Egypt. Stay there until I tell you, for Herod is going to search for the child to kill him. So he got up, took the child and his mother during the night, and left for Egypt, where he stayed until the death of Herod. And so was fulfilled what the Lord had said through the prophet, out of Egypt I called my son. So then we see the mention of the massacre of the innocents by King Herod. And then, after all this had happened, he doesn't get a conflicting dream. He gets, like, part two. So after Herod died, the angel of the Lord appeared in a dream to Joseph in Egypt and said, get up, take the child and his mother, and go to the land of Israel, for those who were trying to take the child's life are now dead. So he got up and took the child and his mother and went to the land of Israel. So there, it's not a conflict. It's just like the next step. You did the first part. Mm-hmm. Okay, here's the second part. Now get up and go back to the land of Israel. That's how I read that. Does that seem that way to you?
9: Okay. Yes. It's just, why does Joseph get worried, though, when he finds out Herod's son is now the ruler?
4: Why does he get worried? Is that what you said?
9: Yeah, because in verse 22, it's, but when he heard that
4: Archelaus was afraid,
9: was ruling over Judah in place of his father Herod, he was afraid to go there.
4: Yeah. Well, I think it's only natural that since the father Herod had sought to kill his actual son, I mean, to kill baby Jesus, and now Herod's own son is on the throne, I can easily see why Joseph would be apprehensive about that, because he's going to go back to a place where Herod 2.0 is reigning now. And if Herod 1.0 tried to kill his foster son, Jesus, it doesn't seem unreasonable to assume that Herod 2.0 might try to do the same thing.
9: Okay.
4: That seems pretty likely. Yeah. Yeah, you're welcome. Does that help?
9: Yes, it does.
4: Okay. You're welcome. Good to chat with you. How about Cade now in San Diego? Good morning, Cade. Welcome.
10: Hi.
4: Hey.
10: My question was, what was it?
4: No, I just said, what's up?
10: I was kidding. So my question was today is, why does God in the Old Testament seem a bit standoffish?
4: Okay. Give me some examples of what you mean by that.
10: And like in King 2nd or something, 1725, like there's a kingdom where people didn't fear God enough, so God sent some lions down on them to eat them.
4: Yes. Well, so are you wondering why does God seem to be more stern?
10: Yeah.
4: Yeah, like he's more dramatic in some of his punishments like that?
10: Yeah.
4: I wonder about that from time to time, and I wonder if you think of it in terms of how parents deal with their children, and children, depending on what age they are, can be punished for bad behavior in a way that wouldn't make sense if the child's older. So let's think for a second.

0: I'm gonna go to your birthday.
1: All right, I'm on the Patrick Madrid show.
0: You are?
1: Yeah, all right, I have to get back to this.
2: His mom says, you are? Yeah, go ahead, Katie.
1: Yeah. All right. Well, yeah, my parents will probably punish me, take away all my stuff, and not let me go anywhere.
2: Yeah, that's pretty common. If you're 12, they might say, sorry, you're grounded for a week or two or something like that, maybe longer. And you don't have privileges, yeah. Like you don't have the, whatever it is that you have privileges for, they might take those away, right? Okay. So what if you were not 12 years old? What if you were 25 years old and you did something wrong? Would your parents ground you, or could they ground you, or would they ground you? I'm guessing they wouldn't, right?
1: They can't ground me. I'm an adult.
2: That's right. So they might have to rebuke you or punish maybe in a different way. That might not be the right word. But you do it in a different way because you're now older and your circumstances are different. That's one way to look at this in the Old Testament, where you see that God was dealing with his people gradually over time as they were kind of sort of growing up. By the time Jesus comes, now it's, you know, it's game time. Now you're going to get the full revelation in Jesus, etc. But prior to that time, there were things that God punished in a different way than he does now. Now, I could go into more detail, but I think that's where the answer to your question lies, is that just as parents will discipline their children in different ways that are age appropriate, so too God did the same thing with his people. And so, for example, he let them do things when it was much longer ago, like Abraham having more than one wife, King David having more than one wife. Those are things that God permitted for a time. And then as time went on and his people grew up, so to speak, then a lot of those things stopped. And the punishment. So like take Sodom and Gomorrah. You probably know the story about that, right? In Genesis, where God punishes Sodom and Gomorrah by destroying these two cities with fire. You've read about that? Yeah, okay.
1: Yeah.
2: I'm pretty glad that God doesn't do that now. Just think of all the cities that wouldn't exist in these United States if God punished us now the way he did then. So that's what I think the answer is that God deals differently with his people as more and more revelation came to them and they had less and less excuse. So that's not the total answer, but I think that's a good beginning to the answer. What do you think?
1: That's a pretty good answer. Thank you.
2: Yeah. Cyrus, mark that statement right there. I think we might want to use that in the future. Now, I want you to listen to something, Cade. So, Cyrus, I want you to play the snippet from my conversation with another young guy who's about 12 years old named Henry. Do you have that handy, Cyrus?
3: Calm down, Cyrus, please.
2: Play the rest of it. Henry, just think, maybe you'll grow up to be a producer of a radio show too someday, and you can be just like Cyrus.
3: Yeah.
2: But you think I gave a pretty good answer, though, right, Cade?
1: Yeah.
2: All right. I feel good. Anything else?
1: That's it. Thank you.
2: You got it, man. Cade's off to other things, Cyrus. He's got places to go and people to see.
4: Smart kid.
2: That's how it works. Let's go to Cecilia in Roswell, Georgia. Good morning, Cecilia.
5: Oh, good morning. Can you hear me okay?
2: I can. And by the way, everybody, just a little public service announcement. You don't need to ask me if I can hear you. I can hear you. Everything's good.
5: Okay.
2: All right.
5: Okay. Yes. Most people tell me they can't hear me without being on speakerphone, and she told me not to have the speakerphone on.
2: Oh, that's good.
5: So, good. Okay. Okay. And I'm calling in reference to the fellow who's lost a child. We lost a daughter at age 20. She was 23, but it's been since 1995. So we've been very familiar with the stages that you go through and the pain and the loss. And it doesn't go away quickly. Mm-hmm. But you do need support. Sometimes family and friends, they don't know what to say. They're afraid they're going to make you cry. But if you can.

0: but crying is helpful. And men and women need different things. You know, for myself, I needed to be able to talk. I needed to be just able to share her life, to be around other people and listen to them. And so we did, and my husband, he found other things, but I was going to let you know, there was a group that we went to church to, their group for grieving people, which very different. It did not, very different from losing a parent, or, and all of those are grief, and spouse and all, but we needed to be around parents who had lost, or yes, grandparents who had lost, a sibling who had lost. So this was called Compassionate Friends. And I believe it's a nationwide network. And what we like so much, what was so good, and I can speak only for myself. For myself, they all were there to share. They weren't there to preach. Mm-hmm. Being a Catholic all my life, and very strong Catholic, I felt like I had the roots there, but somehow another.
1: I apologize for
0: not enough.
1: I understand, Cicely. I apologize. We're out of time, but thank you for taking a moment to share that story of grief with us. God bless you, and I'll pray for you. Please pray for me. God bless you.
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4: I'm Mary Graham with your Catholic Weekend Review on Relevant Radio. Pope Leo has expressed support for the peace agreement between the U.S. and Iran. During his weekly general audience on Wednesday, the Pope appealed for Iran and the United States to continue along the path of dialogue and cooperation, saying he welcomed with satisfaction the reaching of an agreement between the two countries as an encouraging result of patient work of dialogue and negotiation. Thanking the third-party countries that have worked to facilitate peace negotiations, he said he hopes this agreement may help strengthen mutual trust, security, and stability in the Middle East, promoting paths of dialogue and cooperation among peoples. The Texas State Board of Education is set to vote next week on a required reading list that includes stories from the Bible. Conservative groups are rallying support.
5: There are close to 400 idioms that we use every day that come from the Bible.
4: Mary Elizabeth Castle with the group Texas Values says that learning about the Bible helps kids understand more complex works of art. Next week's debate is identical to the one that was had months ago when the board approved the so-called Blue Bonnet curriculum, which also included biblical stories. Pope Leo XIV approved the beatification of 20 priests martyred in hatred of the faith during the Spanish Civil War. The Holy Father also recognized the heroic virtues of five servants of God, noting their lives were marked by missionary zeal, charity, prayer, and faithful service to the Church. The four religious and one priest are now declared venerable. Among them was Mother Maria Teresa Talon. She was born in New York State in 1867 to Irish immigrant parents. The federal government will be permitted to put down a six-figure deposit as it moves to acquire a large parcel of land from the Diocese of La Cruces. The move will allow fencing and other security measures to be installed along the U.S.-Mexico border. Keeping you connected with the Church and the world 24 hours a day, this is listener-supported Relevant Radio.
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10: Have you looked around and noticed that the rainbow isn't so popular this month? That is the push for everything LGBTQ by the quote-unquote Pride Month that's occurring. It started last year, and this year, even Target and Starbucks are barely, if at all, in their individual stores, pushing it. Some places are putting out that token beginning of the month statement, but it's pretty calm. Why? Well, it's not so novel. That really is the theme of our conversation today. In fact, my guest, Taylor Fogarty, once identified as both an atheist and a lesbian. She lived that lifestyle. She even did sex work in that industry. We've shared her testimony before here on Trending. I'm going to link to that episode. She did OnlyFans and left OnlyFans. Pretty common, not just for someone who struggled with the same sex identity, but for many young women today. So be sure to go and listen to that episode. Today we're walking through what happens when the novelty, the discovery of identifying as gay, starts to wear off. What's the response of other people when you're no longer the new, intriguing, avant-garde lifestyle that you have to show and identify? Taylor, welcome back to the program. I was recently reading your EV Magazine article on the novelty of the identity and how all-consuming it was, but how over time that intrigue, both for you and for others of that identity, started to wear off. Can you share a little bit about that side of kind of unpeeling the layers and levels of what you used to live out?
11: Sure. And thanks so much for having me back, Timory. It's always good to be here. So we talked a little bit about this in our first conversation about how, you know, when you're surrounded by a lot of degeneracy, certain behaviors just become normalized. And so, you know, I was, as I write about, sort of searching for happiness, for fulfillment in essentially the wrong places. And so, you know, participating in degeneracy through promiscuity, through sleeping around with men, and then ultimately feeling, you know, this kind of curiosity, this sort of appeal towards women, which was, you know, completely normalized in my circle and of course celebrated. You know, this was peak pride at the time. And so, you know, the kind of experimenting with sex, since, you know, sex for me and sex for my community was not something special, something sacred. It was instead more of like a recreational activity. It kind of just made sense to like to try this. And because, you know, identity was so tied to, you know, who you were sleeping with, it at the time sort of felt like the answer, right? So that's kind of how it began, was what am I missing? Like, why am I so unhappy? And yeah, initially it felt like, you know, well, this explains everything. This explains why I'm so miserable, because I'm gay and I've always been gay and I just didn't know it. So yeah, when I first entered into the kind of lifestyle, that was what I was searching for.
10: The novelty, the excitement, and our brain is wired for novelty. We actually need novelty. It's great. It helps us with what can be the monotony of the day-to-day. There's a lot of repeat movements. And even if you just think about the day-to-day of the responsibilities within your home, yet alone many jobs, it can be monotonous. And so we as human beings are made to experience novelty, but not chase it and indulge it and make it our identity.
11: Yeah. And it's true, because, you know, obviously there was this initial sort of rush of the discovery, this rush of trying something new, of, you know, switching my dating apps to women. And, okay, what's this going to be like? What's my first date going to be like? But then there was this like constant kind of rush when I would tell people, you know, like, oh, I'm gay. I'm part of this community. I'm special. You know, like it was kind of this constant dopamine loop of getting to tell people and engage in these sort of relationships, which, yeah, at the time were very celebrated, very hip, because obviously at the time also people would frame it as a sort of, you know, oppressor, like, you know, you're the, in the oppressed class now, which, you know, in leftism is in general is very celebrated. So there was also that perk of feeling like I'm part of a special group.
10: There's a sense of belonging. That's one that has always stood out to me, is that often people who identify as gay often came from a situation in which they felt like that sore thumb that stuck out. They felt like they didn't belong. Even people who came from supportive communities, for some reason, they just had this hard time fitting in. And so suddenly this, adoption of what they call, right, the rainbow family, the glitter family, becomes a really big deal, because they have this sense of two things. On one side, and I'll tease this out a little more later, there's this identity and individuality, but on the flip side, there's a sense of belonging at the same time.
11: Mm-hmm. Yeah, that's right. And of course, we all need community. And it makes sense that we all kind of like huddle into the communities where we feel most accepted. And I think inherently, that's a good desire to want to be accepted. And you certainly are accepted into these groups, as long as you follow their rules, right? As long as you kind of believe what they believe, as long as you don't kind of stray from the ideologies, then yes, certainly you will be accepted. Though I think just ultimately, it's kind of a flimsy foundation for somebody's identity.
10: Now, you made a shift. You lived it. You found, I'm actually just as unhappy as before, if not more unhappy. What would you say about that happiness? Because I think a lot of people might disagree with that friend or family member who's living that trans or gay lifestyle. And really, because they want them to be happy, they end up saying, you know, you do you, or they don't object, or they don't question, or they even celebrate the new conquests, the new relationships. But you say you were still unhappy. Would you say you were less happy? Were you more confused? How did that shift occur in terms of, I guess you could argue, the measurability of your contentedness even?
11: Right. And it's obviously hard to like put it all on one thing, because, you know, life is complicated. So there was other things in my life going on as far as affecting my happiness. But, you know, I had kind of, you know, put all my eggs in this basket at the time where, you know, there's this rush of happiness. So the happiness level soars, let's say, you know, all the way up. And then, you know, you
10: because
11: kind of enter
10: the novelty,
11: into
10: the, right?
11: Correct. Right. The natural novelty of anything. And we also see a similar trend with the transgender movement. Like with long-term studies, we see that there's a really high happiness period. And then over time, you know, their happiness goes back to what it was, if not worse. So similar for me, I was happy, though I was just still dealing with life. Like, I would get into relationships with women and surprise, surprise, still had the same issues I had with men. It was like, relationships are hard. It's not like this just fixed everything. And ultimately, it was about me. I wasn't getting to the root of the issue. So right, like this kind of back down to the baseline, but then I would say a dip, you know, below my initial level, because it's like, well, you know, oh man, I thought that was it. I thought that that was the answer. And now I kind of have to like figure it out again.
10: Now, you're 180, for those who haven't heard your story. You've shared it here on Trending before. We're linking to that episode. Went from identifying as an atheist and a lesbian to dating men, having a child, and becoming Catholic. So we're linking to that. You share everything from your first encounter with confession and Eucharist. It's a phenomenal story. So I'm throwing that out there. Make sure you go and listen. But with that shift, you made a shift where you said, okay, I'm dating men now. You chose to date men. Like, talk a little bit about that shift. Was it sudden? And the choice side of it, because I think people have a hard time with the choice versus feeling. The people still try to claim the born gay thing, but it's not true. I'll even include a link to that breaking down the science of it. But talk about that choice.
11: Right. And you're right. There is a really big pushback to this kind of idea that it's you're entering into a lifestyle, you're choosing. And it just was that for me. It's the only way I can describe it was, you know, I chose to go out and pursue women. I chose to get into relationships with women. And after years, it was like 3 or 4 years of this, you know, I met a guy and was into him. And even myself was having trouble with this. I was like, uh-oh, what is my community going to think? What are people, do I have to, like, I felt like I had to explain myself. Like, oh, I don't know, maybe I got it wrong. Maybe I'm bisexual. Like, you had to almost explain it away, because there's this narrative of, no, it's inherent. You've always been gay. It's who you are. You were born this way. And so it was confusing to me. I genuinely felt ashamed of wanting to be with a man at the time. And then ultimately, as I started dating men again, I just never found an interest in it again. And I kind of think, you know, looking back now, it's like, well, obviously it's a choice because I could have just chose it again. I could have imagined a world where, you know, after another year of dating men, I could have been like, let me just try women again. And I could have, but I just didn't want to anymore. It just wasn't appealing.
10: And the response was sadness from some of, not just the gay community, but people who, to them, you became that science experiment. You became interesting. You were living this avant-garde different lifestyle that people were piqued by. So why do you think the sadness, and were you surprised by some of the people who had that reaction?
11: Yes, I was surprised, but also maybe hurt, but not surprised is more accurate. Because I myself was struggling with, you know, what does it mean if I can just choose to go back to men, right? Like, what does that mean about being gay? Is it just ultimately a choice? Does that mean it's not who I am? And I think, as you know, you sort of described it as a science experiment. If people see me being able to make a choice like that, what does that mean for their own identity? And that's why I say, you know, who we choose to sleep with, who we choose to date is such a flimsy foundation for our identity. And, you know, you get this reaction from people when they're challenged on that identity, both in the gay community and the trans community. I think that's why you see such, you know, intense emotions around it, because they've sort of laid this identity as their foundation. And that's tough for people, I think, to sort of grapple with. So, you know, yes, the reaction was you're kind of kicked out of the club, so to speak.
10: Mm-hmm. Oh, isn't that striking? Like, there's this, like, when you shift, like, there's this sadness that you're not going to embrace the crazy that I've embraced. And so it's like there's almost the mourning they're getting wrong. Like, the mourning is because you're becoming more ordered, more geared toward your nature. Mm-hmm. You're finding God. And it's almost as if the sorrow in part of some people is whether they're living that same type of sin or a different sin. Oh, you're not there anymore. Like, you're not helping me justify what I'm doing or what I'm believing or the way I'm living now.
11: Yes, and it's funny you phrase it that way. I had a similar experience, and this is part of my story. We probably talked about it last time I was on, but part of my story is getting sober. And this, you know, I had the same reaction to people, people had the same reaction to me getting sober, saying, oh, well, you're not going to drink with us anymore. Like, you're no fun anymore. Like, it's that same thing. Like, you're not going to indulge in this degeneracy and this thing that's ultimately harmful to you. Oh, you're getting sober. You're getting healthy. You know, this sort of resentment, because I think it sort of holds a mirror up to them, as you're describing.
10: Mm. I'd love to hear your thoughts. So Holt on Instagram commented, according to the CDC and the Trevor Project, 51% of LGBTQ identifying youth have either seriously considered committing suicide or have attempted suicide. He's saying, I often wonder why there is a promotion of a movement such of that as that, which even the CDC says, hey, this is actually dangerous.
11: Yeah, that's so interesting to phrase it like that, because I think people see stats like that and then their answer is, well, we have to affirm their identities because, you know, or else they're going to kill themselves. That's like the initial reaction. And you get this a lot with the trans movement as well, of like, well, we have to affirm it or else they might kill themselves. So, but I think it's worth addressing, saying, why is such a big percentage of this community pushed towards these thoughts? And my theory is, well, one, I think, again, they're sort of doing what I was doing, which is looking for happiness, looking for identity in the wrong place. They're placing their identity in their sexuality, which is a weak foundation. That's number one. But number two, I think a lot of times there's a lot of what we call like comorbidities.
10: Yes.
11: You know, yeah. So people that, you know, sort of participate in these lifestyles, particularly like the trans movement as well, there's mental illness that goes along with that, a lot of autism, ADHD, but I would say comorbidities of sin. You know, they're often sort of in this degenerate lifestyle. I can speak to it myself, where you're often surrounded by drug use, alcohol use. And so there's just other factors at play that go along with these lifestyles.
10: And I want to pin on that, because you're the first person who I've ever heard label the comorbidities as not just what the mental health profession is saying. And I think we're used to hearing this a lot, and not everyone is. When we talk about comorbidities, what they're showing in all of these identities from gay to trans is that there were comorbidities preceding, prior to the gay identity, prior to the trans identity, that yeah. were things such as depression, anxiety, bipolarism, all these things that you just listed, even OCD, that was there before there was any trajectory of a change in attraction or identity. But what you just listed was key, and I've never heard someone list it that way. So the science and, you know, the psychological community can see, actually, we can see there were things going on prior that were either influencing or untreated that led to this identity. But what you just said is that there's sin, right? Like, we understand this.
11: Right.
10: There's sin there that is a comorbidity that is leading to a disorientation of our sexuality.
11: Yeah, that's correct. And I would also add, you know, PTSD and trauma as one of those. And I think you hear a lot of that from particularly the gay community, is that a lot of them have experienced trauma, particularly sexual trauma, unfortunately. And so, yeah, like, again, it's just, you know, we look at this data and then the kind of empathetic crowd sort of comes to the wrong conclusion, which is to say, you know, normalize this, push this, validate this, instead of let's treat it all. Let's treat all the comorbidities. Let's look for a stronger foundation, something outside of ourselves, which can ultimately help the underlying issues.
10: Mm-hmm. I don't know if you've ever thought about it in this way. I'm sure you have, but if you're open to sharing, what would you say the trends of, you know, that comorbidity of sin, not mental health, but comorbidity of sin was for you that helped usher in a gay identity?
11: Oh, yeah. So a lot, so much disorder around sex in general. So promiscuity in general, all sorts of types of it, sleeping around. I would say porn use is probably a big one for people. So I'm actually working on a piece on that right now, studying that sort of link. So yeah, I would say that's a big one. So in general, treating sex as something that is not sacred, that is recreational, you're always going to kind of want like a bigger hit of it, I guess is a way to put it.
10: The dopamine hit.
11: Totally. Like, you just need something more exciting. So personally for me, that was true. A lot of sexual disorder, but drug use, alcohol use, you know, just, I would say that that's pretty tied to those communities.
10: Well, and if you look at all of that was looking to feel something, to feel right. something. I remember, you know, before the trans identity became trendy in the culture, Taylor, we were seeing, I was working at the time in the crisis pregnancy center, and we were seeing it very often from these girls. And these girls would say, I'm just trying to feel something, because they've slept around so much. The novelty of even new partners starts to wear off for women. And so they start trying to feel something, and they're chasing a physical feeling, and what they're really looking for is more than a physical feeling. And so they start to experiment heterosexually and homosexually. And so that trend we really saw ahead of the curve of the culture, because these very broken women who were ending up in crisis pregnancy situations were dabbling in so many different experiments because they were trying to find themselves after how broken they had been.
11: Yeah, and that's tragic to hear. But I believe it. And I've seen a lot of the same stories from women, from men, that have just like really tragic stories that I think you phrased it really well, that they're just really trying to find themselves. They're trying to find meaning. They're trying to find something spiritual. It's not physical.
10: Yes.
11: And so, right, they're trying all these avenues and nothing's working. So they're just going to the next thing. So that's why I like to share my story, because I really do understand the mindset of these people and what they're looking for.
10: Now, you said it, finding something spiritual. You converted to Catholicism. You left a gay lifestyle. You left atheism behind. When you convert, everything changes. What would you say to that person who doesn't realize what they're chasing isn't just a relationship, isn't just a feeling, isn't just a hookup, but it really is God and something spiritual? What would you say to that person?
11: I would say just pray, just try. You know, I think a lot of people have this knee-jerk reaction to that response, which is that God is the answer. I think especially gay people feel, you know, a certain negativity towards the church. They feel judged. So yeah, I would... I think my most powerful tool I have is to share my testimony of just the kind of miraculous turnaround, and that I know what you are searching for, and I know you will find it with God. You are searching for a relationship, but you're looking for the wrong relationships. You know, you need a relationship with Jesus, with God, with something bigger than yourself. And it does not lie in promiscuity and sex and any of that. So, you know, that's how I phrase it. It's just, I know what you're looking for and I know where it is.
10: And I think that's why they rally against God often. Either they try to force it to say God completely endorses everything I'm doing and I am right now, or they rail against it because they know at the heart of it, the answer is there. So they either try to reject the answer by changing it and saying I'm fine as is, or by railing against it.
11: Oh, yeah, it's true. I was that. Trust me, if someone had tried to tell me that God was the answer, you know, in my peak, when I was peak in this kind of lifestyle, this persecution, you know, it had a hold on me. It's very powerful. I would have probably rejected it at the time when I was young and really into this lifestyle, because you're getting told by not just the people around you, but by society and culture. And, you know, you were talking about how sort of these things are falling out of fashion now with like the pride and all that. But at the time, like it was not. It was cool to be gay. It was accepted to be gay. So it's not just people around you telling it, you know, that this is okay. It's like everyone is telling you it's okay. So I'm enjoying the trend of culture sort of quieting around it. And I think you're right. A lot of it's just falling out of fashion. So, you know, hopefully the tide is turning. But I guess we'll see.
10: Now, you mentioned earlier the empathy around the same sex lifestyle and identity. Right now, we struggle as a culture, especially the last 20 years or so, with misplacing empathy for approval. That we have a loved one who's struggling with something and they're struggling with sin, they're living in sin. And we think to approve of it is what it means to have empathy for someone who is struggling. Whereas in reality, we can have empathy for someone but not approve of their actions. Can you speak to the necessity, especially of having been there, of how that could have been helpful to see someone show empathy without just approving what you were doing? Like really seeing you where you were at and where you were hurting.
11: Right. I mean, I think we know the difference as Christians between like righteous and unrighteous judgment, right? Like, and judgment can be quite loving. I think it can be correction. And I think this current culture has a real knee-jerk reaction to the idea of shame or judgment. And you know what? Like sometimes those tools are useful. And I like to compare it to when I was deep into like alcoholism and drug addiction. There was a way to be empathetic to me then and say, you know, you're not like a bad person. You're doing a bad thing. This isn't good for you. And I want to help you come out of it. But in no world would it have been loving for someone to say, oh, yeah, you do you. That's who you are. Let me get you a drink. Let's have a parade for you. You know, it's similar to that, where it's like we don't have to be cruel to people. We can show love. But I think ultimately what love is wanting the best for the person and wanting what's best for their soul and their spiritual well-being. And so we can be loving, we can be there, we can guide them. But, you know, endorsing behavior that is ultimately harmful to them is not loving.
10: Amen. And this is the reminder I think we often need to have toward our loved ones, and the power of prayer of asking the Holy Spirit, hey, help me to have the right type of empathy, the right type of loving sternness at times, and these relationships that we really do have personally, that, you know, it's not a one and done conversation. It's not a one time, hey, let me just give you this book. It's an ongoing prayerful experience with those who are living adverse lifestyles of how we navigate it and how we love them and how we hand them over to God. My guest today has been Taylor Fogarty. She left an atheist and lesbian lifestyle, left OnlyFans and the very avant-garde sex work that all the universities have been seemingly wanting to push the last 10 years. And she's one of the many. Do you know that more people in the United States and the UK identify as formerly gay than gay? Few people say that, but hey, it's a reminder. And I think that's why you see less of that trend pushing the gay identity all over during so-called Pride Month. It's gone out the door. I have a few thoughts on that I'll share in just a moment. Also, it's the feast day of Saint Germain today. And I was at the beach this weekend and I did not see a single cell phone out. And it was one of those young, hip beaches. Why no phones? What's happening? More on that in just a moment.
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10: This happens every year. I think I told you this weekend. I had to return to do to Target. I don't shop at Target for many and various reasons, you can imagine. And yet I always have a return this time of year that puts me right there in the heart of Pride Month at Target in California. And it can be one that is rather upsetting and scandalizing. And yet people across the country aren't just commenting that corporate America has toned down Pride Month, but that even places such as Starbucks and Target, who have been the leaders among this, are no longer doubling down. Why? Well, I think the novelty of gay has worn off. Not that they're worn off, they might be worn off because of the pushback by their customer base. And this is my take that isn't just relevant to Pride Month, but also to all of us, of to be aware of trying to be avant-garde or chasing what is avant-garde. I think this is very serious because you even have players in different baseball teams. You have the Giants and others where, you know, the players aren't even there as their entities that they work for push pride. They won't wear the gear they used to be forced to. Or they're throwing Bible verses out there. That happened this last week with the Giants. You know, why is that? I think people are feeling more courageous to speak up. But also, it's no longer novel to go along with the crowd of embracing what has been avant-garde. What is novel, hip, advanced, when we can be a trendsetter or ahead of the curve, we love that feeling. Both because of social media, but also just as human beings. We like the optic of it, especially when you add the social media component, but even if you aren't. We like to start to identify based on those novel, hip, advanced, trendy, or ahead of the curve things that we adopt. It makes us feel good. It gets us attention. There's a reason why emo and punker are still a thing, and if not, even more of a thing. Have you noticed that even in the gay identity among the Gen Zers, the emo and punker element has been severe, especially among those young females identifying as trans or bisexual? It's giving attention. It's that question that we often ask, especially as young people. How do I stand out? How am I unique? We're ultimately trying to find our God-given identity, but we're searching for it in an optic, in a disordered relationship. I remember when I was in college and Lindsey Stirling became really popular, and I remember having friends who went, I don't like Lindsey Stirling anymore. And they'd finish that statement with anymore. And I'd say, why? And they'd say, because I was into her first and now everyone likes her. And so I don't listen to her anymore. I'm like, but you really loved that music. And it's not simply that it's overheard now or that the music has changed, because that can happen when the artists are picked up. But it's that we wanted to be novel and hip and above the and ahead of the trend and get that attention for being unique and interesting. Similarly to how Taylor Fogarty just shared her story. She used to be an atheist. She used to identify as a lesbian. She used to be on OnlyFans, all of these things. But when she was no longer that, she became uninteresting to people. She was no longer glittering. And that would bum people out. How do we do that in our own lives? Have to be novel, hip, advanced, a trendsetter, ahead of the curve, and make a point of it, show it off. There's so many shocking identifiers that we can look out at and point out and be like, oh, they're doing that because they want attention. Maybe it's LGBTQ, maybe it's punk, maybe it's tattoos, maybe it's piercings. You know, in the business world, it's that unique value proposition, that niche market that you're appealing to. But as human beings, it's touching on two elements, our individuality and our sense of connection and communion with others. Because this really does relate not just to those who are identifying as LGBTQ, who are our friends, our family members, our children, our aunts, our uncles. No, this also applies to us, where we are trying to be that thing that stands out or into those things that are different. Fundamentally, as human beings, we are individuals. Yes, we are human beings. We share a common nature, but we're not simply repeatable. We're not replaceable. You are unique, unrepeatable. You're an individual who is known and loved in particular by God and especially by your parents. Parents can love you as an individual in a way that no other human being can or should. That's why it's so painful when there's the antithesis of that knowing and being known by a parent, because it's a reminder of that marker on you of how unrepeatably unique you are and the individual that you are. And I think part of the reason why we have doubled down and now we're starting to lighten up on this LGBTQ identity is because it made us seem so novel. It got us attention. It gave us wooing experiences that we thought those wooing experiences, when you're seeking out sexual exploits that are novel and against the rules, makes you physically feel something. But it doesn't, at the end of the day, actually make you more yourself, more the individual that you are. Because we are meant to express our individuality. The individual love that only you can give. The individual love that only you can receive. The individual way in which you can love and be loved by God. So there's this misrepresentation of individuality that we are experiencing or trying to live out by the things that we're into and that we showcase and that we do or that we try to identify as. And sometimes those things are also the very things that help us to belong to others and enter into relationship with others. We desire to belong to something that is ours. And sometimes we see that, as Taylor was just sharing, that a lot of people in the LGBTQ identity find that in the LGBTQ quote unquote family. Your rainbow family, as it used to be called. That's mine. I belong here. Because not only do we have a deep sense of individuality that we need to express and enjoy, and that individuality needs to be loved by others, and that we understand that in our individuality, we're known and loved by God. But we also need to take that into a sense of belonging to others. And there are two areas in particular in which we as human beings fundamentally must belong: through our religion and through our family. And these are two areas in which people are egregiously disinfected, detached, disoriented from. Notice when even people who come from large communities, when they choose and take on LGBTQ identity, they usually separate themselves from the family. That's why one of the greatest things we can do as family members when a loved one is living that adverse lifestyle is we pull them in tight, never approving of the behavior, but approving of the individual, fundamentally unrepeatable, irreplaceable, loved unconditionally. But yes, these things can't go. And these things also don't fly at times in the circumstances in which they can scandalize children or even scandalize us, but we still keep and embrace the person. That's really fundamental. That's why when we get into the nitty-gritty, which I often think is so silly, over can I have, you know, my quote-unquote gay family member over? Yes, and you should. Now, yes, there are navigable circumstances with children, but that doesn't mean we exclude or say no. It's that if they can't be respectful, then that has to be addressed. And most of the times, there's respect around children when we are maintaining that loving, respectful relationship where we are showing that back. Not always, but often. So we need a sense of belonging within our religion, our Catholic Church, in which also includes the family. Those two areas are fundamental because it is through our faith and through our family that we have an inheritance, a lineage, a culture that is understood in the unique and individual family you belong to, in the unique and individual church, the Catholic Church, the one true Catholic Apostolic Church that we are all meant to be a part of, because God, who is the creator of all, created it. And yes, subjectively, we can say it is the Catholic Church. And so this is how we have to understand our identity: through our religious inheritance, our heritage, our lineage of our Catholic faith, our Catholic roots, and of our family. And the two often go hand in hand. I was just talking to a friend of mine who grew up not Catholic, completely different religion, spirituality. And she was saying, I know, you just look at where my family grew up. There had to have been Catholic relatives along the way. And somewhere in my family line, we had to have left the church to identify as something else. And she wants that inheritance, both culturally and religiously, back. Isn't that profound? This is why we have a responsibility as individuals today to help others understand their own sense of belonging through family, through church, and pass this back on to the next generation. Over the last 10 years, there has been a massive revival of Catholics to the traditional Latin mass, to the smells, the bells, the whistles, all of it. Well, the smells and the bezel. The smells and the bells, maybe not the whistles. But what I've heard many say is that they feel deprived of a lost inheritance, that it was thrown out the door over the last 60 to 70 years, and they're reclaiming it as part of the beauty of worship, the beauty of reverence given to God. And so we need to help the next generation rediscover that, not just that they're Catholic, but the particulars. Saints that are beloved within a family. I was just talking to a friend who the family has had for a very long time, generations, a devotion to St. Jude and the stories behind that devotion and what St. Jude has done for that family in his intercession. A return to getting to know fun, unique Catholic things that we can be a part of, such as Corpus Christi processions, May crownings of the Blessed Virgin Mary, not just a church, but within our own home. Embers, those four times a year where we can enter into 3 days of really intense, challenging fasting for the church and for our priests. Things such as the Rorate Mass during Advent, that is a Mass in the middle of the night or just super early in the morning before sunrise that's in darkness with candles. Or that lost inheritance that we need to return to, also within the family. Stories that can be passed down through parents and grandparents and aunts and uncles. Even having that piece of jewelry from an older family member who's perhaps now gone or who is still with us but we can treasure. Savoring those family foods and dishes and the stories that are handed down from generation to generation. These are things that we need. Otherwise, we will become susceptible to the avant-garde, to chasing things that make us feel like individuals, unique and interesting to others, so that that individuality can be shared and become the talking point of a new community that has fallen away from our faith and that has fallen away from our family. You're listening to Trending with Timmery here on Relevant Radio. I'll be back. If you don't adopt analog, you might just be left behind. It's all the rage with Gen Z being obsessed with the 90s. There's a lot more to this. I'll be right back.

0: The bottom line, ladies and gentlemen, pro-lifers are a people of persevering faith in God through prayer and fasting. We will bear any burden. We will endure any attack. We know that the cruel injustice of abortion need not be forever. We have hope and we have just begun.
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2: Hello, this is Bishop Joe Hanifelt of the Diocese of Grand Island, Nebraska. Let us pray. Remember, O most gracious Virgin Mary, that never was it known that anyone who fled to thy protection, implored thy help, or sought thy intercession was left unaided. Inspired with this confidence, I fly to thee, O Virgin of Virgins, my Mother. To thee do I come. Before thee I stand, sinful and sorrowful. O Mother of the Word Incarnate, despise not my petitions, but in thy mercy herein answer me. Amen.
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8: I was at the beach this weekend in Southern California, and let me paint the landscape of what the beach usually looks like in Southern California. Nothing new. You're at the beach and it is gorgeous, and the majority of what people are doing are sitting there on their phones or sitting there taking pictures on their phones. Just saying. Majority of people. I don't have to tell you this. And yes, you can see people, you know, do other things at the beach, such as surf. And yes, there's a lot of that as well. But the people who are on the sand, which that's me, I put my toes in and that's really about it. I love going to the beach. I just don't like swimming at the beach. So I do a lot of people watching at the beach. Something has changed this year. You've heard all about the trend of Gen Z being obsessed with the 90s and how they're going analog. And millennials are falling into this as well, but Gen Z is really leading the charge. From the clothing to the idea of how we didn't have all the technical advancements at our fingertips that was there for my generation when we were itty bitties in the 90s. So I'm at a beach. Let me just paint the landscape. I am at a beach that is very, very young heavy, we'll put it that way, in Southern California. There, other than the occasional people who walked past, there was really no one under the age of 50 at this beach. And I would say just from walking around, I saw a good 500 to 600 people along the way, just walking up and down the beach, finding our spot, walking down off the cliffs down to the beach. And it was free of phones. There was not a single phone out. I was out there for about 3 hours, zero phones. I did see phones, but it was once people were leaving the beach. So yes, this was connected with an activity, but do you know what I saw that I've not seen in a long time? Multiple sets of 20-something-year-olds playing cards. Playing cards, playing deck of cards. I laughed. I told my husband, I said, hey, it's usually me and you and I who are the oddballs. People are like, what are you playing? You're playing cards? Oh, my grandparents do that. Yep, that's us. We love playing Canast, among other games. It was so refreshing. Grant, there were a lot of butts in my face at the beach still. That's another thing that they need to pick up, that at least the bikinis of the 90s were not as intense and risky as they, not that I'm saying they're any bad, like, cool, but I just, anyway, going a different direction from the butts, even though they're hard not to be the elephant in the room, even for us as women. I'm just throwing that out there. It's even hard for the women not to look. I am just saying that. Custody of the eyes can be real challenging here. So, few phones, no phones, zero, hundreds of young people at the beach, people playing cards. You know, usually when you go to the beach in Southern California, people are on their phone scrolling. They have like a ball or the different like setups that they brought for while they're there. But the ball maybe gets tossed around for half a minute. One of the people you're throwing the ball to starts looking at their phone, and the person who's not on their phone gives up and then eventually starts looking at their phone again. That's how it usually goes. No, groups of few guys here throwing the football, another group over here playing with a soccer ball, a big group of about 20 young people in a circle facing each other. Analog is all the rage right now. Disconnecting from the technology or using technology that's not the screens and the pings and the dings that we're used to. They're fighting against the dictatorship of noise, as Cardinal Seurat spoke of. Fabulous book. If you or someone you know is trying to read more or trying to go analog, this is the thing to do. By the way, tons of people reading books, and not from their Kindle, paper books, and immersed in it for a long period of time. And novels, because I was looking around, being that like nosy person, like looking over your shoulder, they weren't reading books for studying. They weren't in colleges where people just out there reading books. This needs to be a way of life. We have to fight against the dictatorship of our screens, of the noise. Also, another very pleasant thing, in my opinion, there were fewer stereos and speakers out there. This is just a me thing. I hate it when I go to the beach and I am loving up on the breeze and the waves and someone is blasting music next to me. I am not the most patient person when that happens. Anyways, I digress. This has to be a way of life. The sound of the ocean, the joy of face-to-face, the relaxation of a book, the return to playing cards. If you don't return to analog, if you don't limit your technology, no one else will do it for you. Prioritize the IRL living, as people talk about. IRL, as Gen Z talks about, is in real life. They're always trying to do in real life content if they are.

circumstances that we don't really like, but that's human. That's real. That's in real life content. The things we can't just turn off or erase when we don't like them, whether it's the feelings we have or the ones that other people have. If you don't turn to this trend that Gen Z is leading of in real life activity, prayer, hobbies, friendship, music, family, reading, you're going to be left behind. And the alternative is loneliness, isolation, addiction to technology, pornography, a screen distancing you from the in real life relationships, friendships that you could have. Yes, that can be messy and difficult, but yes, that human beings and human connection and connection to God really does bring joy. We need to lean into this moment of connection that we have, this opportunity. Think of it in three layers: God, others, and yourself. With God, starting your day connecting with God, morning and night prayer, engaging in moments of gratitude, gratitude for the difficult, gratitude for the good. Finding that time, am I praying my rosary on my commute, on my run, before I go to bed? Breaking out scripture and reading sacred scripture, maybe starting with the daily mass readings for the day. So that's God, connecting through others. Face-to-face or side-by-side activities rather than FaceTime activities, rather than social media activities to connect. That it really isn't connecting. Stick to face or side-by-side in real life relationships. And self, getting outside, staring at a tree, looking at a landscape. Literally the shape of the next generation's eyes have changed. Stay tuned for new guests coming in soon on trending. The shape of the next generation's eyes have changed because we don't have far distance seeing anymore. We don't look out at a landscape. We don't spend time outside. Reading a book, praying, being aware that my feet are touching the ground and I'm taking a deep breath. Everyone talks about mindfulness. We are the pioneers of mindfulness as Catholics, pausing and praying and be present to God, bowing, kneeling, standing in prayer. This is a moment for us to really work on connection during this 90s beloved craze of analog and disconnect from screens. Don't get left behind because the option is bleak. But the joy of this trend is real, and it could be life-changing for many people. Today is a feast day of Saint Germain of Pibrac. Now, I love the saint. I'm a little partial to her because she is my confirmation saint. She lived in the 16th century in a small village called Pibrac in France. And she was just a little girl named Germaine Cousin. Her life was not one that was easy. In fact, a lot of people thought that she was a very pitiable child. She was an unfortunate child in her village. Her mother died when she was a young girl, and the woman her father remarried did not treat her with an ounce of kindness. It's sort of a Cinderella story in many respects, although not to the riches of human riches. You see, Saint Germain only lived to the age of 22, and during her short life, she was even born with a weak right hand, so somewhat handicapped and disabled. She suffered from an illness that made her appearance different from other children. She wasn't as pleasant to look at. And people often avoided her or gawked at her. She didn't get to sleep in a warm bedroom after the death of her mother under her stepmother, but slept outside in a small table or in a stable near the animals. She was only ever one to receive rags for clothing and hardly anything to eat. But this young girl, and she experienced all of this as a young child. She didn't become angry or bitter as most adults or people would. She loved God so deeply. Every morning she would take the family sheep, who she was a shepherdess, she was responsible for taking them out to pasture for the day. And she would wander along the hills and meadows and pray and speak to God and think about Jesus. And one of the things she used to do is she'd go to daily mass. But how would she do that with the daily responsibility and the risk of upsetting her stepmother? Well, she would have the sheep and she'd
place her staff in the ground, and she'd ask God to watch.

0: watch over the flock while she went out to church. If you know much about shepherding, that's a very dangerous choice. When she'd return from daily mass, she would find the sheep were still there, safely gathered together. One day, a swollen stream blocked her path to church, and the water was rushing by fast. No one thought a small girl could cross it safely, but Germain made the sign of the cross, stepped forward into the water in faith. And according to the villagers, the waters parted enough for her to cross without harm. Everyone was astonished. There were multiple miracles in her life, and later devotion locally grew for this young, simple girl who loved God deeply. And we're reminded of the humility that we are called to in the path to sanctity. Saint Germain, pray for us.
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3: I'm Mary Graham with your Catholic Weekend Review on Relevant Radio. In a video message for the 10th Austrian World Summit, which is focusing on the environment this year, Pope Leo XIV said the environmental crisis is not an isolated issue, but rather the ecological aspect of the contemporary socioeconomic crisis. Quoting his encyclical on safeguarding the human person in the time of artificial intelligence, Pope Leo underlined how faith, hope, and love are the three themes that can help guide reflections on how we respond to the environmental crisis. Pope Leo XIV has approved the beatification of 20 priests martyred in hatred of the faith during the Spanish Civil War. The Holy Father also recognized the heroic virtues of five servants of God. Sister Mary Teresa Talon was among the five declared venerable. The decree, signed on Thursday, recognizes the heroic virtue of the foundress of the Parish Visitors of Mary Immaculate in New York. Talon joined the Sisters of the Holy Cross in 1887 and remained a part of the congregation for 33 years, teaching in Catholic schools in Indiana. She died in 1954 and was declared a servant of God in recognition of her holiness in 2013. Pope Leo will visit the headquarters of the UN World Food Program on June 22nd. During the month of May, the Pope's prayer intentions was so that everyone might have food, inviting Catholics globally to pray and work for this intention, as he highlighted how millions of brothers and sisters continue to suffer from hunger while so much food is wasted. During his Wednesday general audience, Pope Leo reflected on his apostolic journey to Spain, which saw him visit Madrid, Barcelona, and the Canary Islands. The Holy Father recalled that after a long journey in four African countries, this time he found himself in a European country with an ancient and very rich Catholic tradition, which, despite significant social and cultural changes, welcomed him with enthusiasm and readiness to listen. I'm Mary Graham for Relevant Radio News.
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7: I was doing a little thought experiment in preparation for the show today. What sin against one of the Ten Commandments do you think is the most commonly committed but least confessed by faithful practicing Catholics? I hope it's not murder, of course, nor adultery, nor idolatry. Stealing? Maybe, but I don't think so. How about coveting? Yeah, I think we're getting warmer. Taking the Lord's name in vain? A definite possibility, especially if there's a habit there. But I think a strong contender for the most commonly committed but least confessed sin is a sin against the third commandment.
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7: Welcome to The Inner Life. Our top-notch spiritual directors are here each day for you and your ongoing journey of faith. I'm your host, Deacon Patrick Conley. Thanks for joining us today. Now, for those of you who might need a refresher, the third commandment is to remember the Sabbath day and to keep it holy. That's how Exodus reads. And how do we do that? Well, by attending Mass, to be sure. But here's more of the Church's teaching on it from the Catechism. This is paragraph 2172, that God's action is the model for human action. If God rested and was refreshed on the seventh day, man too ought to rest and should let others, especially the poor, be refreshed. The Sabbath brings everyday work to a halt and provides a respite. It is a day to protest against the servitude of work and the worship of money. How about that? And then skipping down a bit, here's paragraph 2185 as well. On Sundays and other holy days of obligation, the faithful are to refrain from engaging in work or activities that hinder the worship of God, the worship owed to God, the joy proper to the Lord's day, the performance of the works of mercy, and the appropriate relaxation of mind and body. So, friends, how are your Sundays going? How is your rest going? In a culture that typically lauds productivity and efficiency, are you able to break free from the societal pressures and regularly rest? Today on the program, we're taking up the topic of the importance of rest, and joining us also in studio today is our spiritual director, Father Tom McCarthy. Father Tom is a provincial elect of the Augustinians Midwest Province, where he serves as vocation director and is the director of St. Rita of Cassia Shrine Chapel in Chicago. Father Tom, thanks for taking time to be with us in studio today.
9: Thanks, Deacon Patrick. First of all, God bless you. Congratulations on your ordination.
7: Thank you very much.
9: And God bless your ministry.
7: Thank you. I will take that and take any prayers that people want to offer, to be sure. Well, Father, I mean, rest is a topic that seems to come up regularly on the show, which means that there's no scarcity of the need to talk about it because our society just seems to be getting more and more productive. And in fact, we even see some of the intimations of the importance of rest in our Holy Father's encyclical as well. So maybe just to start us off, why is rest so important when it comes to the spiritual life?
9: It's so important because Jesus is the one who gave us the example. He went off. He went off to the desert to rest. He went off, you know, and where was it? The parable where he was, not the parable, the gospel where he was sleeping in the midst of the storm.
7: Yeah.
9: He was resting when everyone else was frantic. And so I think it's something that we don't take time. We don't take time. You know, even during Mass, you know, do we allow silence to come in? Do we rush into Mass and then rush out? Or do we come in and we take a few moments to just be and rest in God, rest in the Lord Jesus Christ? And so rest is so important because Jesus showed us how to rest.
7: And you can see that pervaded his life, his ministry, that there were precious few times where you saw Jesus kind of, well, fading into or at least incorporating a more frantic mindset. You don't see that with him. He seems to always be at peace, even when he is being confronted, you know, with some pretty horrific things, especially as he nears his passion and death. But it seems to me that the practice of rest is something that undergirds then the way we go about even our workday life as well.
9: You are absolutely correct. When does he get upset?
7: Yeah.
9: There's one time I know.
7: Yeah.
9: In the temple. And why was he upset? Because his father's house was being turned into a den of thieves. He was correct to be upset. But it didn't get to him where we're frantic. And I think that's, again, something we can learn from him because we can be frantic about so many things. Traffic. What are you going to do if you're stuck in traffic? There's nothing you can do about it. So to get frantic, to get upset, what good does that do? Absolutely. Is it going to move you faster? Absolutely nothing. And in those moments, find rest. Just say, well, I'm in traffic. Nothing I can do about it.
7: Yeah.
9: Maybe I'll take time with God.
7: I think that's a great attitude to have. That's a great example of something that we can do, practically speaking, when we're faced with these kind of opportunities to rest that are rather forced upon us sometimes, be it traffic or red lights or whatever it may be. So I think you point out something that's kind of a necessity of understanding with rest there as well. I mean, if we're in this place, I mean, it seems like we need to cultivate this attitude, and moving to the whole concept of the Sabbath rest that was, of course, for our Jewish our elder brothers in the Jewish faith, other brothers and sisters. It was Sabbath was a Saturday, and then as we move that, we take some of that understanding of the Sabbath and apply it to the Lord's Day as well. That there is an importance about that that actually renders to us the understanding that, you know what, we are surrendering. In a sense, rest means a surrender of control of outcome, it seems to me, like in traffic, where we don't have any control over the traffic that's in front of us.
9: Correct. And I bet you people think we're going to talk this whole program on rest. What a waste of time. Mm. I have too much to do.
7: Mm. That's a good point.
9: We have to rest.
7: Yeah.
9: We have to rest.
7: Yeah.
9: And, you know, our bodies need it. You know, God is the one who designed us, mm-hmm. right? And what do we need every single day?
7: Mm-hmm.
9: We need sleep. We need rest. You know, and even there, we can have unrestful, if that's a word, unrestful rest, because we're so worried or anxious about everything else.
7: Mm-hmm.
9: But if mm-hmm. we can truly rest in the love and embrace of God, it can be giving us a fresh and renewed outlook every morning we wake up.
7: Mm-hmm.
9: But God is the one who designed that. We did not make that up. He designed that we needed rest.
7: Yeah. Well, and that's something we need to pay attention to and live in accordance with, of course. Father Tom McCarthy is with us today as our spiritual director. We're talking about the importance of rest. We'd love to know from you, our listeners, as we open up the phone lines. Are you given to rest? Do you take time? Are you intentional with your rest time throughout the week and maybe even throughout the day? Do you take time to step away, to be with God, to get some good rest? If so, give us a call and let us know how you do that and how you came to understand the importance of that. Our toll-free studio line that's sponsored by the Catholic Order of Foresters here at The Inner Life is 888-914-9149. Again, 888-914-9149, or send us an email, innerlife@relevantradio.com. You mentioned being anxious and anxiety, and of course we know that this is time, it's a tremendously tragic time for a lot of our young people, especially when it comes to having issues with anxiety. In what ways, Father, would you reflect on there being kind of this absence of the understanding or the taking the advantage of and actually living in accordance with rest, and maybe some of the anxiety that is resultant of that?
9: As a vocation director for the last 17 years, it has been unbelievably obvious that we have a problem with anxiousness.
7: Mm-hmm.
9: We have a problem with young people today having anxiety in a way I didn't have when I started 17 years ago. To listen to young people today very casually say, oh, well, I'm on this medicine. I'm on this. I'm anxious. Because it's almost a part of their life. I'm not saying everyone is on it, but there is an increase that I have seen that is truly epidemic.
7: Mm.
9: And the question I would then have is, how did we get there? How did we get to that point where people are anxious? Which means if you're anxious, you're not at peace. And if we're not at peace, is God there?
7: Mm.
9: Because who's the author of peace?
7: Right.
9: God. And so when we're anxious, we can fall into the trap of trying to figure it out ourselves, going in a circle, doing the same thing over and over, expecting something different. And how are we letting Jesus teach us to be restful? I am not putting medicine down. I'm not. But all I'm saying is that there is a certain increase in how did we get there?
7: Mm-hmm.
9: How did we get there to where we are all so anxious.
7: Hmm.
9: And anxiousness means the lack of rest.
7: Yeah. Yeah. It's something very worthy of contemplation and a little bit of introspection and thought about how we got there. In terms of remedy, though, I think a lot of times, and again, and this is not just meant to be disparaging towards our young people, but I think it's let's say, truer now than ever, or more true now than ever, but specifically with the propensity to, when we find ourselves, perhaps our body is sending us signals, maybe our mind is sending us signals that you need to rest, that we turn, rather than what would be quality rest, some activities that would really seek and serve to provide that rest for us, we turn to maybe something that's more escapism, entertainment-based, something that doesn't necessarily provide rest. Can you speak a bit on the differences between the two and how to recognize that, you know, this is good rest, this is just something that's taking me out of my current place, but is keeping my mind or my thoughts, my even my body perhaps, busy?
9: I see it. I'm going to use myself as an example.
7: Okay.
9: I'm not going to judge anyone. I'll judge myself.
7: Okay.
9: And sometimes the way I'll relax is before I go into bed, I'll look and I'll scroll through YouTube or whatever. And instead of giving me rest, the studies show that it's actually keeping me awake.
7: Yeah.
9: That
7: right.
9: I have to enter into this and all these images going back and forth. And is that really going to give me rest? And is that the last thing I do before bed?
7: Mm.
9: Which I try to have the last thing I do before bed be prayer,
7: mm-hmm.
9: and to go for that. Now, I'm not against scrolling and all that. There's beautiful things that we could use the internet for. But let's not use it as an escape. Let's not use it as something that will take us into a world where we're not dealing with the real world.
7: Mm.
9: And so, I mean, we all need that. Why do you go to the movie theater? You go to be entertained, right,
7: yeah,
9: for two
7: yep.
9: hours. But if we're doing that constantly, we're not going to have that rest. And it's going to be almost a false rest. And then we're going to be more tired because our minds are just constantly, constantly moving. Because when you scroll, what are you looking for? You're looking for the next thing. Oh, the next thing might be better. The next thing might be more interesting. The next thing might, you know, grab my attention more. And before we know it, we're doing that for a half an hour.
7: Mm-hmm. Right.
9: And then we're saying, why is it so late all of a sudden? And I'm going to bed too late.
7: Right. Yeah.
9: And so I think we have to incur, if we're going to do that, we have to give it a certain amount of time.
7: Yep.
9: And we have to say, no, this is what I'm going to do. And this is how I'm going to do it and why I'm going to do it and for how long I'm going to do it.
7: So I'm hearing intentionality there.
9: Yes.
7: It's
9: yes.
7: very important. Yeah.
9: Yeah.
7: That we set aside those times. And again, this seems to be part of the thought. I mean, I'm not meaning to read the thoughts of God here, but part of the wisdom behind the institution of the Sabbath is, no, these people need to be intentionality. Because I think he even foresaw at that point, right, that human beings have this, whether it's, you know, a byproduct of original sin, whatever it is, that we have this propensity towards avoiding rest in order to be more productive. And I think there's something that perhaps really speaks to identity as well. The Holy Father definitely got on this one in his encyclical, but specifically, where do we draw our identity from? And it seems like in an age that seems to worship productivity and efficiency, as I said, that may, and at least in our consumeristic part of the world, that may be forwarded and furthered only by understanding of profit and what we're able to gain versus what we're able to give, that there seems to be that there's a way in which we, left to our own devices, are going to perhaps, at least with some people, work ourselves to death.
9: Mm-hmm.
7: What do you think about the relationship there?
9: What just came to my mind was a dinner I had with my classmate, another priest, and a former student of ours in New York City about 15 years ago. We went for dinner on a Sunday night.
7: Okay.
9: This young man working in the banking financial world had been to Mass, came out with us, had dinner, and we were all in the cab. We're all going back to where we're staying. He's going. He says, well, I'm going back to the office. I said, to the office? I said, it's 8:30 on a Sunday night. He said, oh, yeah, well, there's work I have to do. I said, okay. I said, now, I hope that means you go in late tomorrow.
7: Yeah.
9: He said, oh, no. No, I'll be in the office at 7. I said, what time will you be there till tonight? He said, well, 9:30 or 10, maybe 11. And I was like, oh, my goodness.
7: Mm-hmm.
9: So he did go to Mass. He did have his rest. We had a beautiful dinner, visiting, catching up. But I felt for him, and I said, this is so much of what's happening with some of our people.
7: Yeah.
9: They're climbing a ladder, and he said, this is what you have to do to get ahead.
7: Yeah.
9: That's what he told me.
7: Yeah.
9: And I was sad for him that he couldn't even have this time with us where he had to think, I have to get to the office. I have to do this. And you know what else would hit me? How many people are going to be in the office with him? Probably a lot.
7: That's a good point.
9: At 9 o'clock on a Sunday night in the middle of summer. And then they go home for a couple hours sleep and they're back at 7 a.m. again.
7: This is what you have to do if you want to get ahead.
9: Yeah.
7: That's what he said. Wow. Well, and I think that mentality is so pervasive. I've got so many questions I'd like to follow up with, but let's get our listeners involved in some of the conversations here, Father, too. Let's take a couple phone calls. 888-914-9149 is our toll-free studio line. Again, and the number is 888-914-9149. Let's take a phone call from Stephen calling in from Vancouver, Washington. Stephen, welcome to The Inner Life.
10: Hey, how are you doing today?
7: Doing well, thank you. Welcome.
10: Good. you sound like you're rested.
7: Thank you. As do you.
10: Yeah, I'm a truck driver, and I have some, you know, I have 52 years, and so I have some good advice for people that are on the road who are you know, not rested, and they want to be rested. And one thing that somebody told me years ago was, you know, you got to slow down and take it easy. And remember, it's his road too. And I never forgot that. It's his road too. But it's not just his road. The road belongs to the kingdom. These are our kingdom. These are the roads of the kingdom that, you know, the government always says that we gave you these roads, so you got to pay tax. No, they didn't give us these roads. People gave up their property so that we could use them. I mean, we all share them. And so for the next guy in front of you or the old lady in front of you, it's her road or his road too. You know, you just put a little thing on your dashboard that says it's his road too. It can be, you can say, if you say his, you can say it's Jesus' road too. But, you know, he's for all of us, you know, we're all together. So, you know, you can just slow it down, stop taking the videos saying how bad people are, because I see a lot of drivers take videos saying, oh, this guy did this and that. No, oh, look, he crashed into my bumper. No, it's just because he didn't let him in, you know. Yeah, so we're not sharing, you know, we should be sharing it's co-equal, you know, we all have an interest in these roads that were given up to us, you know, from people that, you know, that they have this property. Maybe they shouldn't have, I don't know. But I mean, we all gave up something so that we could have roads to share.
7: I think that makes a good point, Stephen, and I appreciate that. And I'm grateful for just the whole idea that, I mean, once again, we're onto the traffic analogy here too, but to keep in mind that the road, as to just steal your analogy of it, Stephen, that the roads of life, the pathways that we walk in life, whether we're stuck in traffic or wherever we are, that these are the moments that God has given us, that he is present to us in the present moments. So, Father, any reflections on that?
9: And that we're together, Stephen. Yeah. That's what you're saying. Yeah. We're not driving alone.
7: Right.
9: There's a community. That road got there in a way by community. We are in community. When I have to drive, that's why we have the rules, the laws, because if we all follow them, then that'll be the safest way we travel.
7: That's a great point. Yep. Yep. Very good. Stephen, appreciate the phone call. Thank you for that. Let's go down to Mateo, who's calling in from Palatine, Illinois. Hello, Mateo, and welcome to The Inner Life.
11: Hello, Deacon Patrick. Thank you for sharing my call.
7: Sure.
11: My call was, I wanted to know if I'm staying in a state of grace when sometimes, you know, I don't rest enough on Sundays. My work, I work a night shift, and it's a, you know, 24-hour company that runs 24 hours. And we work 12-hour shifts, and we work every other Sunday. So there are Sundays when I'll go to Mass on Sundays, and I will come home, and I will sleep for a few hours, and then I will have to go to work, you know, at night on that Sunday. So it's basically just that. Sometimes if we've got to work on Sundays, well, that means that we're doing something wrong, or we're not keeping the day for the Lord.
7: Mm.
9: Well, I think sometimes out of necessity, if that is your job and that's your livelihood for you and your family, the fact that you're going to Mass, the fact that you're resting, sometimes we have to, you know, life is not perfectly organized. And so there are many people that have to work on Sunday. But when you do have some time off, give it to the Lord. Give it to the Lord and rest with him.
11: Okay. Mm. All right.
7: Yeah.
11: Thank you so much for your time.
7: And to be fair, Mateo, too, it's a good and honest question. I know a lot of people see this, and I want to be careful not to give too much slack here, but the Catechism does state that if family obligations, like providing for one's family, require one to be employed on a Sunday, doesn't necessarily excuse us from attending Mass, but it does allow for some flexibility there as well. But I think that Jesus himself said that the Sabbath is made for man and not man for the Sabbath, right? So we're meant to be recipients of the great gift that Jesus gives us in the Sabbath rest. Today, we're talking about the importance of rest. Father Tom McCarthy is with us, and we are taking your phone calls, comments, your questions about rest, and how do you get more rest? Or have you set apart times for rest throughout your day? And we'd love to learn from you as well. 888-914-9149, 888-914-9149, or send us an email, innerlife@relevantradio.com. 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Stay with us.
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1: We are taking it easy today here on The Inner Life. We are talking with Father Tom McCarthy, and we're talking about the importance of rest. It's been great to be in studio and to see these guests face-to-face, and also get the opportunity to meet some new faces around the Relevant Radio headquarters here. I just got a chance to meet Mark Swartzberg of the newly out Mark Swartzberg show that now airs weekdays from 6 to 8 a.m. Central. He's this great and genuine in person as you hear him on the air. 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And also don't forget to tune in to Life is Worth Living with Venerable Archbishop Fulton J. Sheen, which now airs weekdays at 1 p.m. Central. 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We're talking about the importance of rest today, taking your comments and questions at 888-914-9149. If you struggle with finding rest, maybe you need a bit of advice, give us a call, 888-914-9149. Father, I can't help but ask, especially you being an Augustinian as well, about St. Augustine's famous, maybe most famous line. I don't know, probably. Do you want to give it to us, Father? I'll just let you say it.
2: Sure. You have made us for yourself, O Lord, and our hearts are restless until they rest in you.
1: Mm.
2: It probably is his most famous.
1: Yeah.
2: If you could Google St. Augustine famous quotes. But the restlessness is, most people, when you first hear that, they think it's negative. It's actually not. Restlessness is what can move us to greatness. And the seal of the order, the seal of, if you see a picture or a statue of St. Augustine, he's going to be holding a heart that's on fire because the flame is never still. And so that's the restlessness, the movement, the moving forward. And so what Augustine was saying that is that we have to rest. We have to be purposeful in our intentions. And that means that we have to be open to what God wants us to do, who called us to rest, who designed us to rest. And the way we will be restful is when we rest in Jesus.
1: Mm.
2: And again, there can be a negative restlessness which keeps us away because we're just constantly being frenetic and moving all over the place.
1: Right, right.
2: But the restlessness that Augustine was saying is our rest will be with God and we need to rest in God.
1: Mm-hmm.
2: And so it's a beautiful saying, the restlessness, the restless journey, the restless heart, which moves us to greatness.
1: Mm.
2: He has a sermon 169 where he talks about never being satisfied with where you are, because if you are, you'll never get to where you could be.
1: Mm.
2: If I think this is the only thing I can do, I will never get to the next step. That's restlessness.
1: Okay.
2: Movement. Moving forward.
1: Okay, right. Now, to rest in Jesus, what does that mean on a practical level? What are there steps that I can take to rest in Jesus? Steps, things that I should avoid in order to rest in Jesus? What does that mean?
2: Well, to rest in Jesus, I think you have to be aware of it.
1: Hmm.
2: And, you know, so instead of scrolling for a half an hour or an hour before bed, how about spending 5 minutes in prayer? How about spending 5 minutes in just a peacefulness?
1: Mm.
2: How about in the bathroom, instead of having the radio on or the tape on with music, maybe take it off for 5 minutes. Put Relevant Radio on.
1: Mm.
2: Put silence into your life because that is purposefulness. Of being at rest, that you have to just do it. It just doesn't happen. You have to take time to just be. You know, and as a religious, in religious life, in our horarium, that means our schedule of the day, there are times throughout the day that we purposefully slow down,
1: mm-hmm.
2: that we purposefully take a break from work. The Angelus,
1: mm-hmm.
2: wasn't that what it was meant to be for the people in the fields? Those to stop and to know who's the most important, that's God, And then in the midst of our work, we take time to rest. We take time to slow down. We take time to be with God. And so we need to be very purposeful in our taking rest. And each of us can find our own different ways of doing that.
1: Okay. Okay. Fair enough. I've personally, I must say that even before ordination, even before formation, I was very much a fan of the Liturgy of the Hours. And that just seemed to me to be, well, as it says in the general instruction, that it's a way of sanctifying time, is to make sure that we're pausing throughout our own day. In a sense, it also touches me that when I'm praying the Our Father, which is part of the hours, that we, when we pray, Thy will be done, then we are asking that to occur in and through our action in the world. Not, I mean, well, St. Cyprian just offered this reflection this morning, as that just said that, well, who is to prevent God's will from being done? It's only that He may it be done within my life. And for my part, it seems that that seems to be a great way of inviting God's will again into our hearts, into our lives, that we can do on a regular basis throughout the day by praying the Liturgy of the Hours or any other way. Of course, like you said, people can figure out for themselves how best that's done. But that's been a real gift to me.
2: And you know, with the Liturgy of the Hours, maybe not everyone listening understands that's the prayer of the church.
1: Right.
2: And that means at every moment of every day in the world, someone is praying that Liturgy of the Hours.
1: Beautiful, isn't it? Yeah.
2: To know right at this moment, someone in the world is praying that. At every hour, because as you go around the world, we're all on different time zones. But to stop and think that this just isn't me praying the Liturgy of the Hours. I'm joined with the world and the unity of the church. And it's really beautiful.
1: It is. Yeah.
2: And that can bring comfort if you're having a difficult time, just saying, no, that someone at this moment is praying. And the Liturgy of the Hours is the Liturgy of the Church, which means we are part of the church. So if we're having a difficult time, know that someone is praying for us at that moment.
1: Yeah.
2: Pretty unbelievable.
1: It
2: really
1: is. It is. It very much is. Yeah. It's a gorgeous thought. And again, the wisdom of God showing forth there that has led us into that place. We're talking the importance of rest today with Father Tom McCarthy. Welcoming your calls, your comments, your questions at 888-914-9149, 888-914-9149, or send us an email, innerlife@relevantradio.com. We'll also respond to those on air. Father, you had mentioned, and I think that this is an important, a necessary component of rest, which is silence. And we've done whole shows on silence before, but maybe take a moment to connect those dots between silence and rest. How are those two connected?
2: Rest is what we need. Silence is how we can get there.
1: Okay. I like that.
2: When we see people walk downtown Chicago, how many people have earbuds on? How many people cannot even have a quiet walk from your office to your lunch place? I have to have noise. I have to have something with me. And again, I'm not putting it down. I'm not judging anyone. Go to a health club. Most people will have earphones. Now, that also could be a way that that's how you read. You know, maybe they're listening to scripture online. But we do need silence also. And that's why the best, when think of Mass and where we have moments of silence. And then it just is moments. But a way that I really encourage us is to, when we go to Mass, because we're going to Mass, go a little earlier. Don't say Mass starts at 11. Say Mass starts at 10:45. And have that time to just be there, to be there, to sit, to be in the presence of God in silence, to just sit with your eyes closed and let Jesus take your heart to where He wants it to go.
1: I love the idea of, and I love the practice when I'm, well, I'm still figuring out as a deacon how to do that, but, and it is, it's a challenge to me as well to come early enough that, you know, all the things that usually are happening before Mass that need to get figured out between the people, the sacristans, the lectors, etc. But to come early enough to spend some time in silence to spiritually prepare myself, I think that's a, it's an awesome, well, it's a challenge. It's not necessarily easy, but at the same time, it's definitely worth it and given the rest that we need. Speaking of silence, to take that even a bit further is the whole idea of retreat, and perhaps specifically silent retreats, but not necessarily exclusively. Maybe talk too about the value of taking retreats. I mean, what? How do retreats lead us into resting in Jesus, resting in God, and how do they set up a pattern then for us that we can continue beyond the retreat?
2: One of the, I remember during our college years, we used to go to a Trappist monastery.
1: Mm.
2: And we used to go for a week. Now, this is a bunch of college seminarians, okay? We're not used to quiet. We're not used to getting up at 3:30 in the morning to pray. Do you know what we were told by one of the monks?
1: Mm.
2: Let the first day or two just sleep. Just sleep. We're like, sleep? Aren't we? We're not doing our retreat correctly. He said, you need to slow down.
1: Yeah.
2: You need to quiet down. Now, and this is coming from the monks. This is their life. So, I mean, they're the masters of silence. Because once you get that rest in your own body and once you slow down, then you can enter into the silence.
1: Mm.
2: Enter into the beauty of that retreat. But a retreat is so important, and that's why we do it every year. You know, one of my ministries is parish missions, and I always call it that. I say to the people, this is a retreat.
1: Mm-hmm.
2: But you don't have to go to the retreat house. The retreat house is coming here to you. That's me.
1: Nice.
2: And to come and just be in the presence of God, mm-hmm. and to do it with your brothers and sisters. And I think having that, those retreat moments are so important.
1: Mm-hmm.
2: Jesus went away to the desert, didn't he?
1: He did.
2: How many different times Jesus went away? Why? Yeah. He went on retreat. He needed to be renewed. Maybe the first couple of days he slept. You know, he was human.
1: Right. Yeah. That's an excellent point. Yeah. Father Tom McCarthy is with us. We're talking the importance of rest today and taking your comments and questions at 888-914-9149, 888-914-9149. On the other side of this break, I think the what I'd like to take up with Father is the whole idea of rest and then the, well, the epidemic of laziness or sloth as well. I mean, are those, does rest actually lead to that? We're going to talk about that on the other side of the break. Stay with us. We'll be right back.

0: The bottom line, ladies and gentlemen, pro-lifers are a people of persevering faith in God through prayer and fasting. We will bear any burden. We will endure any attack. We know that the cruel injustice of abortion need not be forever. We have hope and we have just begun.
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2: Hello, this is Bishop Joe Hannafelt of the Diocese of Grand Island, Nebraska. Let us pray. Remember, O most gracious Virgin Mary, that never was it known that anyone who fled to thy protection, implored thy help, or sought thy intercession was left unaided. Inspired with this confidence, I fly to thee, O Virgin of Virgins, my Mother. To thee do I come. Before thee I stand, sinful and sorrowful. O Mother of the Word Incarnate, despise not my petitions, but in thy mercy herein answer me. Amen.
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1: Welcome back to The Inner Life. I'm Deacon Patrick Conley. My thanks to Thomas Engesser, our producer, Tim Hine on the phones for us today, and to our spiritual director, Father Tom McCarthy, provincial elect of the Augustinians in the Midwest Province and vocations director as well. We are pleased to be talking about rest today. I hope you're finding some good rest in this summer season. Father, we did have a listener question that came in. Mary from Minnesota, going back to our conversation about some of the things that we're trying to figure out before Mass, it seems like there's always these things that need to get done, need to get addressed for the Mass, just before Mass. But she was asking, well, could people actually resolve to give priests, deacons, some quiet time to prepare spiritually for Mass? What do you think about that idea?
2: I don't know if I've ever encountered it, though. You know, because I'm not saying Mass is a production. It's not.
1: Yeah.
2: But there are production-like elements. If we're short of extraordinary ministers by two, that's going to not have the flow of the Mass go well.
1: Right.
2: If the second reader doesn't show up, mm-hmm. the first reader needs to be ready to do that. And if the servers can't put their cassock on or their alb on the right way, we have to help them. So there's all these things that can take us away. But if we doing those things that we need to do, if we know why we're doing them, and if we do them in a spirit of, in the midst of this maybe a little bit of craziness, yeah. I am actually preparing. Hmm. And if we can have that quiet time, because in many parishes, the ministers of that liturgy will take moment to pray beforehand.
1: Mm-hmm.
2: And I always say, Lord, help us do the ministries that you are calling us to do and to do it for the people of God
1: mm-hmm.
2: and to do it with an open heart and mind.
1: I like that prayer. Yeah.
2: So I would love that. But I also understand, you know, yeah. the quiet, but I also understand the reality.
1: Yeah, I'm not disagreeing with you. Two things that pop into my mind, though, might be, you mentioned earlier, coming early to Mass and getting ready, but maybe all the more so if you have a specific role to play at Mass, yeah, proclaiming the word or serving at the altar or being an extraordinary minister. Come a bit earlier as well so you can make sure that you're squared away, and if there's any extra added duties that you need to do, that's all ready and set to go, just to give, just as a courtesy to the ministers. And then just also to mention, I think people largely know this, but it's always a good reminder that there are vesting prayers that any of the clergy are meant to say in preparation for Holy Mass as well. That's an opportunity for us as clergy to enter in, to prepare ourselves spiritually for Mass. But just to recognize that if you walk into the sacristy and Father's putting his chasuble on, that he may be in the midst of prayer.
2: Correct. Yeah. Correct.
1: Yeah. Okay. Very good.
2: I think so much of it is about being aware.
1: Yeah. Yeah.
2: Being aware.
1: Awareness.
2: Of yep. what we're doing and why we're doing it.
1: Mm-hmm. I think it's a very good point. Yeah. Awareness and intentionality. Which might fly in the face of this next question, which that's the thing that I wanted to specifically get to that I teased before the break there as well. You know, I've heard it said more than once. I've heard people say it in my hearing, you know, you can sleep when you're dead, which seems to fly in the face of what we're talking about today here, the importance of rest. But it nonetheless may be a pervasive mindset that people have that, you know, taking time for rest, that sounds to me like it's being lazy. Or it's being, as maybe the seven deadly sins would put it, it's being slothful, right? And so what would you say to that challenge that there's, you know, that rest, true rest, actually leads to laziness? What would you say, Father?
2: If it's done purposefully, I don't think it will. If our rest and our consciously choosing rest and to be restful in the Lord, that will not lead to laziness or sloth. If I'm going to bed and I'm scrolling for an hour, that will lead to laziness because yeah. I'm not doing what I wanted to do, and that's spend some time in prayer because I'm going to be at that moment more interested in what the next reel says.
1: Yeah.
2: or the next song that comes up, because I'm no techie, but I understand, like, if you choose a certain song, then they bring up other songs that you might like.
1: Right.
2: Which, yeah, I end up liking, and then I end up listening to
1: listening
2: it.
1: Longer, yeah, right.
2: And then that can lead to the laziness and say, well, I don't want to do anything more. So I hear what you're saying, and I think purposefulness is what we need to do. Why are we doing it, and how are we doing it?
1: Mm-hmm. Let's also turn to the more communal aspect that we're talking about here, too. It strikes me that, as with all elements of the spiritual life, that we cultivate these things not only for our own spiritual good, but for the building up of the church as well. So maybe a bit of reflection from you, Father, on either the destructive elements that avoiding rest can have on the larger community, whether that's the parish community, the diocesan community, the religious community, or the worldwide church community, or the benefits that can come from actually people learning to rest well from a communal standpoint.
2: If we're not grounded, it's going to lead to problems. And you're going to, make me feel anxious. If we take that time to be quiet communally, unbelievable things can happen. Mm. And adoration is one of the most beautiful ways to do that, is to where we're quiet and we're in the presence of God. Sometimes in adoration, I don't know if you've ever felt this, where, people coming and going can be distracting.
1: Yeah.
2: And they can't help it. I mean, you have to move.
1: Right.
2: Nobody's doing it purposely. But to know that that's going to happen, and let that be part of the experience, and say, oh, someone's coming new. Oh, someone is

0: And in our society, you know, rest is not a virtue. It really isn't. And even if you go on a vacation, you got to be doing something 23 hours a day. Mm-hmm. And if you don't, then you're not getting your money's worth. But how about just going and being and being in the presence of God, and that could be through rest. Mm-hmm. Should be through rest.
1: Right. I'm going to out it. My producer, Tom, has just put on the chat, working on vacation. Imagine that. Yeah, well, that's actually what I'm doing right now. I'm still doing the show, even though my family and I are on vacation here in the Chicago area, which, okay, true enough. Thank you, Thomas, and thank you, Father. I will repent. But I'll still stay on the show, on the air for the remaining 3 or so minutes we've got. I think just to kind of cap this discussion off, Father, which I think it's been really fruitful, really helpful, and a good reminder for me and for a lot of our listeners about the importance of rest. Really want to turn to, again, the intentionality that's involved, and maybe somebody finds themselves in a situation where they just can't see anywhere in their schedule to factor in rest. I mean, their body demands it of them, and so they maybe do sleep for 4 or 5 hours a night or something like that, but they just, either they're caught up with all these familial responsibilities, perhaps they're raising kids at home, maybe it's specifically work responsibilities that they're, like your friend that you were talking about who said this is what you have to do in order to get ahead. Whatever it is, they're just thinking, I want to rest, I don't see how it's going to happen. What would you say?
0: I would say, as you're getting into bed for those 4 or 5 hours, pray the rosary. Have the rosary in your hand, and most likely you will not finish the rosary. But what I was taught that my guardian angel will finish the rosary. But if you pray that way and you go into the sleep and the rest, you're probably going to get better rest, because who has put you to sleep? Thinking about Jesus through Mary. And so that's what I would do. I would have or the Jesus prayer, or some type of prayer that is a rote prayer that can lead you into, because if you might only have that 4 or 5 hours sleep, you might be so anxious you can't even sleep well.
1: Yeah, right.
0: But if you do it with prayer, you will quiet yourself down and you will get good rest, I believe.
1: Okay, so a follow-up to that then, which I that's great advice, but we're talking about the importance of rest. Would you ever say, can you ever imagine a circumstance in which somebody might find themselves in a similar situation to what I was just describing? They can't find a place for rest in their lives, that there would be such a lack of rest that they are not able to get rest, that they actually, you would advise them, counsel them, that they might want to think about changing their job? Doing something different for work?
0: Yes. And the thing is to be reflective and to be honest. You know, it's like in the confessional. Why do we say some of the same sins all the time?
1: Yeah.
0: Then understand why. What leads to that? And if I can't find rest, what is leading to me not being restful? And knowledge is power. And so if I know why I can't, or if I have to make a change in my life, well, then pray for the grace to do that.
1: I mean, to me, that just underscores the importance of what we're talking about, that it is that important. Yeah. To carry.
0: And it's not black and white.
1: No, right.
0: We're on the journey.
1: Fair enough.
0: Which means we're all in it and we're all different, but we're all rooted in the same one who gives the rest, and that's Jesus Christ.
1: Amen. I don't think I can wrap it up better than that, Father. Thank you so much for taking the time to be with us here today on The Inner Life. So grateful for being here in studio and making the drive in. Thank you for that.
0: You're welcome.
1: And as always, Father, we ask for your blessing as we close the show, please.
0: Good and gracious God, thank you for this time together. May we truly rest in you. May we never be tired of resting with you. And we ask God's blessing upon all of us, the Father, the Son, and the Holy Spirit. Amen.
1: Amen. Friends, I hope you gained a lot from this discussion, and you may know someone in your life who really needs to take the whole idea of rest, of silence, of retreat, perhaps, seriously. Maybe you need to send them this episode to help them to understand better the importance of rest in their life.

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3: I'm Mary Graham with your Catholic Weekend Review on Relevant Radio. Publio has expressed support for the peace agreement between the U.S. and Iran. During his weekly general audience on Wednesday, the Pope appealed for Iran and the United States to continue along the path of dialogue and cooperation, saying he welcomed with satisfaction the reaching of an agreement between the two countries as an encouraging result of patient work of dialogue and negotiation. Thanking the third-party countries that have worked to facilitate peace negotiations, he said he hopes this agreement may help strengthen mutual trust, security, and stability in the Middle East, promoting paths of dialogue and cooperation among peoples. The Texas State Board of Education is set to vote next week on a required reading list that includes stories from the Bible. Conservative groups are rallying support.
4: There are close to 400 idioms that we use every day that come from the Bible.
3: Mary Elizabeth Castle with the group Texas Values says that learning about the Bible helps kids understand more complex works of art. Next week's debate is identical to the one that was had months ago when the board approved the so-called Blue Bonnet curriculum, which also included biblical stories. Pope Leo XIV approved the beatification of 20 priests martyred in hatred of the faith during the Spanish Civil War. The Holy Father also recognized the heroic virtues of five servants of God, noting their lives were marked by missionary zeal, charity, prayer, and faithful service to the Church. The four religious and one priest are now declared venerable. Among them was Mother Maria Teresa Talon. She was born in New York State in 1867 to Irish immigrant parents. The federal government will be permitted to put down a six-figure deposit as it moves to acquire a large parcel of land from the Diocese of La Crucis. The move will allow fencing and other security measures to be installed along the U.S.-Mexico border. Keeping you connected with the Church and the world 24 hours a day, this is listener-supported Relevant Radio.
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10: It's a great deal for a lot of reasons, but number one, by far, 99.9% is they will never have a nuclear weapon. And you can't give Iran a nuclear weapon. And they will never have a nuclear weapon. So that's very, very strong. It's a very strong deal. Nobody knows what it is, but it's very strong. And most people seem to be very happy. Who's really happy is the market, because the market's gone up thousands of points over the last 4 or 5 days since hearing about it. And the strait is going to be opening. It's already partially opened. It's going to be opening up soon in full over the next day or two.
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11: Yeah, that was the president today talking about the Iran deal, and it raises questions. Are we on the verge of a historic breakthrough, or are we witnessing the beginning maybe of a dangerous gamble right now? We'll talk about it. We have a proposed agreement between the United States and Iran. Straits are going to reopen, right? Sanctions may be lifted, Iranian assets freed up if Iran does what they're supposed to do. But the negotiation of some of their nuclear ambitions is still on the table. Can they be trusted? You know, they sponsor terrorism. What does the future look like? As you know, this started, I guess, all the way back in February. It feels longer than that. But what we don't know is exactly what this agreement says. I mean, it has been released. It was recently just published. I saw a link that came across as I was in the studio here. But some of the details, they're interesting. And initially, when these details first came out, they were leaked from a Saudi newspaper. Administration officials also telephoned, had calls with journalists laying out some of the terms. And senior officials now are telling journalists that, you know, Iran's going to reopen the Strait of Hormuz toll-free. There's going to be major reconstruction planned. And there may even be the exchange of some money. I want to talk about all that today. Of course, they have that enriched uranium. They have to downblend highly enriched uranium and continue these talks and their nuclear ambitions. But joining me right now is Andrew Harding. He is a policy analyst for national security and Indo-Pacific affairs at the Heritage Foundation. He's here just to bring us up to speed on what is now being reported. Hey, good afternoon, Andrew. Thank you for being with me today. Hi, Andrew. Are you with me?
12: Yes, I am. Can you hear me?
11: I can now. Yeah, perfect. Great to have you with me today. Hey, I know you're following this closely as well. What is in the memorandum of understanding? What do we know today? I know the president's been doing a lot of different press conferences. I've been following a lot of that, and I got a link right before coming into the show that I could read the memorandum. What do we know, and what are your thoughts on it?
12: Well, I think what we know is that the president is confident that this deal is going to do two main things. First, it'll prevent Iran from acquiring a nuclear weapon, and that seems, you know, we'll have to see it as the president is going to endorse or as the White House puts any official statement. But say, according to as some news reports are coming out with links to the terms of the deal, that seems to be one of the 14 points that does make clear that Iran will not produce or develop nuclear weapons. And there will be a larger conversation down the road, it sounds like, in the coming months about the specific elements to address enriched material, which I know the president made clear is important. But secondly, is on opening the Strait of Hormuz. That's something that many, not only the United States, but in particular, many Gulf countries and others around the world are very interested in getting that set, in which there will be some gradual reductions in the U.S. blockade. But importantly, it all comes down to Iranian enforcement and verification. So anything that Iran and the U.S. agree to here all comes down to Iran following through. Otherwise, as perhaps the president's been making clear, and as he made clear the G7, the United States can ramp up any action it needs to in order to ensure Iran complies.
11: Yeah, so I'm curious, as to you may not know this either. Do you think Iran will comply? You know, there are critics who say, hey, once you give them sanctions relief, once you unfreeze some of those assets, that support maybe even a reconstruction fund, we can talk about that as well. And once their oil begins to get exported, they're going to go back to pursuing their ambitions. You know, a lot of lawmakers, a lot of security analysts are asking whether these concessions could maybe in the end strengthen a regime that has, of course, long supported a lot of these proxy groups throughout the regions. And others worry, of course, about that uranium enrichment and verification. So as long as that is resolved, I know that that's something off the table. But your thoughts on what the critics point to regarding this and the unfreezing of some of their finances?
12: Well, I think President Trump has given Iran every reason to follow the deal, most notably through the enactment of U.S. military power. The president has endorsed a peace-through-strength approach that is very different than, say, the Obama deals we talked to, many have talked about in the media and critics have as well and brought up. But really looking at the president, when Iran was first offered diplomacy all the way back in February and perhaps even earlier, they refused. Instead, they tried to flex their muscles of how strong the nuclear program could be. So instead, rather than say, well, fine, let's keep negotiating, the president authorized strikes that took out the Ayatollah from months ago, and along with almost 50 of his top most senior leaders. And even as recently as just a couple of weeks ago, when the president further authorized strikes against Iran, given that Iran was no longer, in his opinion, coming to the table in a meaningful way. So the implication here, why this is important, is it shows that the president is not afraid to use military force and work with our partners in Israel to ensure that American strength is demonstrated if Iran doesn't follow through on the deal. So the president's being patient. Clearly, we have a deal in place now for Iran to follow through. It's all up to Iran to follow through on this, and the United States is going to verify it every single step if Iran does follow through or they don't. And if they don't, well, the president's already demonstrated time after time military strength can be used or other forces or other possibilities say, preventing Iran from getting any of the economic components, preventing any assets from going back to Iran if they decide that they're no longer going to commit to the deal.
11: It's such a good point, and you're right. This is phase one. We're going to get to a final agreement, and I think a key part of that will be the verification mechanisms, and as they move forward on some of those additional negotiations over the next 60 days there. What verification mechanisms do you think are necessary to assure Iranian compliance? Is it an international group? Is it the U.S.? How do you see that observation group being composed?
12: Well, I think there will be some discussions and ways for, say, the IAEA, the International Atomic Energy, to kind of be involved here, make sure there's any checks on the program. And I imagine we'll get more of those details, say, up to the next 60 or so days as it takes to negotiate this. But it sounds like there is some openness. But yeah. Importantly, as President Trump made clear just today, in fact, with some press reporters, when it comes to enforcement and verification, the United States has so very impressive intelligence and security capabilities to make sure that even without anything with, say, the United Nations, the G7, anyone else, the United States has the ability to know exactly what's happening on the ground in Iran. So why that matters is that independent of negotiations or, say, the next few months looks like here to get the final details on all nuclear issues and all economic issues, the president and the abilities that the United States has will be able to see if Iran is trying to hide in a mountain to do something, or they're trying to wall off tunnels or access to something. So I think by having that ability, the eyes over the sky here, Iran will have an incentive to follow through on the deal. They won't be able to hide anything this time.
11: Yeah, there's been some controversy over this $300 billion reconstruction proposal. Some initially, when it first broke, thought the U.S. was going to be funding that. And of course, the president has been emphatic, saying that is not the case. Of course, regional partners, I'm assuming, are playing a big role in that. What do we know about that $300 billion reconstruction proposal, and what will that look like?
12: Well, I think the first thing that we know, based off of the reports that are coming out here, is that we're not going to see any tax dollars necessarily being involved here. As the president's making clear, there will be regional partners and there will be mutually agreed plans in order to see economic development with Iran. So that matters then is the American people shouldn't have to worry that this is a big bailout coming from their tax dollars. There's going to be opportunities for regional countries, and importantly, that is an important point here, to ensure that those in the region are taking the lead on economic investments. We can't just have the United States come on in and try to continue to do everything by itself here, but if there's a way for, say, countries in the Gulf to be able to work more carefully on economic deals, to find private sector investments, it not only provides more of an interest for them to care about what's happening in Iran and to reduce conflict, but also means there's going to be a greater emphasis from Iran to have stability, to make sure that these investments and any of this money for reconstruction or development keeps coming in. And finally, it means that if Iran, once again, if they decide to no longer follow the deal, or they try to get around different provisions or try to conduct acts in secrecy, well, the United States can work with these allies and partners and find ways to cut off these deals. And even if it's not about the $300 billion, say if that is the final number here and the actual deals and licenses look like, well, the United States has a very powerful sanction authority. They have the ability to cripple their own economy, which is in a very, very difficult position right now. There are ways the U.S. can still keep Iran in compliance.
11: Based on everything you say, it sounds like it's a win for the U.S., really the Gulf states, Israel, everybody that could have been affected by a nuclear-armed Iran. I saw a Wall Street Journal, I think it was an opinion piece earlier today, and the headline said that Iran is is returning to nuclear talks, no longer afraid of America. And the subline was this. It says, quote, Tehran has learned it can survive the worst Washington can throw at it, but still needs sanctions relief. Who came out ahead? The president initially said, we want total surrender. Did not happen. Did Iran prove that it can stand up against what the U.S. can throw at it, minus these sanctions, or is the sanctions really the silver bullet in that gun?
12: Well, I think it's not accurate to say that the United States gave everything it had against Iran here. The president made clear throughout this entire conflict, he can continue to escalate as high as he would like. We can recall that he mentioned the terms power plant and bridge day. When he keeps on making this type of threat, independent of what targets would be used there, the point he is making is that the United States can escalate further if it so chose to, or if Iran continued to fight back in ways the president wasn't happy with, you can escalate to de-escalate, part of the theory here, in order to have peace through strength. Right. What that matters then is it's not accurate to say that Taiwan withstood everything America had. But secondly, and again, we'll need to see what the next few months look like with this deal. As the MOU is making clear, there are 60-day periods throughout all these different points. So we're just at the start here. This deal is not necessarily ending everything. There's more to do. And so I think from there, we'll see the United States come out strong with a great military, proven success. We've degraded Iran's economy, its ability to fight back. And so this deal maybe can help on the economic front down the road. But again, it all comes down to Iran following through. As long as he does that, maybe we can see some better peace down the road.
11: Yeah, I certainly hope so. You know, back to Trump and his threats towards the end, I almost felt, and this is just my personal perspective, and you can bring clarity to it if you want. When you threaten to take out bridges and power plants, I mean, there's 90 million Iranians there. I thought that was a step too far. Would you really go that far? I mean, a lot of lives would have been lost, a lot of civilian casualties would have probably resulted from something like that. So we could have delivered more, but the things that he had threatened, I don't think he ever wanted to go to it. He used that type of rhetoric, but never went that far. Do you think he would really have taken out power plants and desalinization plants?
12: I really don't think he would want to go there. And I think you're right to where he acknowledges just how big of an escalatory step that could be. But the point of why he's saying that is to make clear to Iran that you need to come to the table so we don't have to have this escalated. But secondly, Iran itself has been willing to fire on the different water plants, oil, energy fields, civilian sectors. I've seen videos of different apartment buildings or hotels get hit by their missiles. And so for Iran to claim that the United States is going to, you know, target its civilians, and I think they should really look in the mirror here for what standard they've been setting here. So I think the president, by saying that, is making clear he can't escalate, and we have the greatest military to do what the president orders. But you're right. That's not his preference. The deal and diplomacy was the way he wanted, and now we're getting here. Now we'll have to see how that has ultimately followed through in the days and weeks ahead.
11: Now, Andrew, I know I only have you for a few more minutes. Let's grab a call or two for you. My guest is Andrew Harding, a senior policy analyst for national security and Indo-Pacific Affairs at the Heritage Foundation. Sandra is calling from Tampa, Florida. She's got a comment for you. Sandra, go right ahead. Sandra, you with us? I am not hearing her there. I'll give my producer a chance to cue her in. One of the things, one of her comment was, my call screener is telling me, is that do you have her, Nick? All right, here we go. We'll put her back on. Yeah. Go ahead, Sandra. I have a minute or two, so I'll let you make your comment.
13: Just quick. I'm a fan of Trump. I support him. But I'm leery of this because Iran is not honorable, has proven itself not to be honorable. And all the Iranians who have died and Americans who have died to affect the regime change, that's not on the table. And if you say that they're going to rebuild, restock, get on point, they fear Trump. But maybe they're just going to buy their time and wait for a different administration that they don't fear and won't follow through. Mm. I think this is just a really good play in the chessboard. To me, that's how I feel.
11: Now, thank you, Sandra. And speak to that if you could, Andrew. Regime change, the president clearly did not want to do that. But look, he's out of office in about 2+ years. Your thoughts on her comments?
12: Right, and I appreciate the comments and raising them. I think what's different this time is the fact that military force has been used. It has set Iran back decades with its ability to protect itself, meaning by sinking its navy, by taking out elements of its air force, by wiping out its defense industrial base and its ability to rapidly produce missiles. What that means is we're no longer in a position in which Iran can hide behind thousands of drones or missiles to develop a nuclear weapon and then deter any types of attacks to stop its nuclear production. Rather, we're in a position now where if Iran's going to mess up with this deal, that to your point, if the regime tries to buy time and try to regroup for some attack here, we're no longer able to be protected by the Navy and Air Force and other assets they had in the past. With the success of Operation Epic Fury, the United States and Israel have a very decisive advantage in which it can conduct any operation it needs to over Iran to prevent them from moving through here. So it's a good thing to watch. I think you're right. We shouldn't trust Iran. That's why this deal needs to verify every step that they take. And I think that's what the president's intention is.
11: So final thoughts here from you on the situation. But what about the people of Iran? How are they faring? Where do they look at the deal? Are they pro-Iranian, position? Or they see America maybe coming in as a liberator? And what are your thoughts, or what do you think the chances that this framework evolves into some sort of lasting peace?
12: Well, I certainly am wishing all the best for the Iranian people here. We know that this regime has been just completely disastrous and just dreadful for killing, mass murdering its own citizens here.
11: I think it's
12: really important here that, you know, with Operation Epic Fear, where we have that the regime changes its behavior, I hope this deal is an incentive for them to change how they act, knowing that the president will not tolerate this type of behavior it's had for many years before. But then, secondly, thinking through kind of some of the next steps here, I think we'll get down to some technical conversations here. Hopefully, we'll see some reductions in gas prices in the next. We know that's already coming down, but see if that can be more stable, especially with 4th of July and all coming up soon. But ensuring that the details are really going to be focused on a long-lasting peace and removes any incentive for Iran to try and get around the deal. The president's been able to put Iran in a more difficult position. Its economy's in free fall. This type of deal can give Iran the incentive to not retaliate against President Trump. And if they try, he has proven that he's not afraid to put American security first.
11: I appreciate your perspective and your eloquence on this. Andrew, if anyone wants to follow you, what's the best way to do that?
12: Oh, check out our work at heritage.org in order to learn about our most up-to-date media analysis and national security work on Iran and all things national security. You'll be able to find us on a website, but also on X, Facebook, LinkedIn, anywhere you get your news and analysis, we're right there.
11: Well, thanks for all you do. Appreciate it. We'll talk again soon. Thanks for being here today.
12: Thank you. I appreciate it.
11: You got it. It's Andrew Harding. You can check him out at heritage.org or, as he said, at all those social media platforms. I need to take a very short pause. I'll be back, though. We got a lot more to talk about. I'm going to change gears slightly and address something that I think can really change the nations. This doesn't get a whole lot of attention, but there is something happening in the streets of America today where our Lord is really present and maybe passing through your neck of the woods soon. I'll fill you in on what's happening right after this.
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11: Well, what would happen if Jesus walked down the street? What if the Blessed Sacrament passed by your workplace or your neighborhood or your city park or your center of town? That's exactly what's happening right now, as hundreds of Catholics are accompanying our Lord through cities and small towns and all these historic landmarks and neighborhoods all across the country. I've been talking about this since it began. Thought I'd give you a quick update on it as well. The National Eucharistic Pilgrimage is once again underway, and those that are walking with Christ say that they are witnessing moments that they will never forget. We're going to speak to one of those pilgrims coming up. If you've witnessed this, if you've been on the trail with them, love to hear from you too. You can dial in at 888-914-9149. The National Pilgrimage. Before we talk to my guests, I just think this is so inspiring. And I think, you know, this is a special year for the United States of America. We just had that consecration to the Sacred Heart, right? We have this Eucharistic moment where our Lord is traveling up and down our eastern seaboards. Now we are seeing fruit unlike anything else. There's a number of other very significant spiritual events that took place, but when you bring the Lord actually, you know, to the streets, when you journey up and down our eastern seaboard, things change. They began in St. Augustine, Florida. It's the site where the very first Catholic Mass was celebrated, and you know, what has become really the United States. And they're going to conclude the 4th of July in the city of brotherly love as our nation marks its 250th anniversary. It's where the convention was held. It's where the Liberty Bell is. If you've never been there, you should check it out. It's very patriotic. The theme today is One Nation Under God. And joining me today to fill us in a little bit of what they are doing is Mary Carmen Zachariasik. I hope I got her name. Zachariasik. Is that your name right, Mary? Mary?
24: Yeah, you said it right. Nice job.
11: Zachariasik, right?
24: Correct, Zachariasik. Yeah. Good morning or good afternoon.
11: Good afternoon. What is it? Polish? What's your lineage?
24: It is actually Slovenian.
11: Looks it. Okay. Zakarajsek. Take a double look at it. Well, I love it. Great to have you. Great to have you with us, Zachariasik. I got it. You are on the. You're part of this beautiful pilgrimage. I know that you've been. You're originally from the heartland. You're from Indiana. You know, you're 26 years old. You're the youngest of six children. You became very passionate about your faith after you went into high school. And how did you get chosen to be part of this pilgrimage? And tell me a little bit about what your journey has been like so far.
24: Sure. Well, thanks be to God. I mean, it really was His grace, His doing. I applied like all the other pilgrims. There's an application link online. And I remember back in 2024, the National Eucharistic Congress was happening near my hometown in Indianapolis. And I didn't actually get to attend the Congress, but I got to walk in one of the final processions. And I remember walking in that Eucharistic procession and just feeling so on fire and so free and so joyful, like walking behind Jesus in the middle of downtown Indy, like construction workers on my right, on my left, people stopped at traffic lights. And I thought, man, this is such a cool opportunity. And so when I learned that you could apply for something like that, I did. And there was a couple interview rounds, and then I just kind of waited. And then I heard back that I had been chosen. Wow. I was really, really excited. And yeah, it's just been a great joy and a great journey the last 3 weeks. We're in our fourth week now, being on the road with our Lord and physically getting to travel places with Him, to bring Him to people. Yeah. Nothing like it.
22: I think it's fantastic. I know that this year's route is known as the St. Francis Xavier Cabrini route, named after, of course, the first American citizens to be canonized saints. Such a great thing. And you started in Florida, made your way through Georgia, South Carolina, North Carolina, up the coast, Virginia, Washington, D.C., Maryland, Delaware, I'm assuming New Jersey. You are now in New York. Is that where you guys are? Are you taking a break there in Manhattan? Where are you
24: That's
22: right now?
24: That's correct. Yeah, so right now we're taking a rest day. We're on Long Island. Yesterday we got to visit the shrine of St. Francis Xavier Cabrini, and that was incredible, really getting to learn more about our patroness, just praying with her more, praying before her body. She was 5 years old when she started making a daily holy hour. I did not know that. So her devotion to the Eucharist is definitely key to this pilgrimage.
22: Well, I love it. So then you are, I'm assuming, going to make your way all the way up to Maine eventually, turn around and come back and end up in the City of Brotherly Love for July 4th. What a perfect day to end all this, right? I mean, that's you know, the Pennsylvania is my home state. I was born and raised outside of the Philadelphia area. So it's going to be an incredible 4th of July. Great, great place to be there. Yeah, I'm curious as to what you are seeing. You know, I've heard from other people that, you know, this is not just simply a walk. It's really a public witness. When you bring the Lord into the streets, and I'm really passionate about it, I really think things change. Some people stop, some people kneel, some people cry. I mean, they don't even know why they're doing these things. You know, these emotions well up. Some have been away from the faith a long time, or they're simply curious, you know, and others have never seen a Eucharistic procession. What are you seeing on the streets, and from what are you encountering with those that you meet?
24: Yeah, you know, it really is all of the above. And everything in between. I think there are different kind of groups that I have been impacted by the most. I'd say the first group is like when we pull up to the different parishes that we're visiting, and seeing the people of God, seeing people who have driven hours to be there, just all dropping to their knees, seeing hundreds of people, thousands of people, you know, seeing their faith be renewed and them being so excited and so grateful that Jesus is visiting them. And, you know, Jesus is already there in their parish tabernacle. He's already there in the church down the street. And yet there's something unique and historic about coming together on a national level and having him personally choose to visit your hometown or walk your street in your neighborhood. You know, I would say probably one of the most moving processions we had was in the Diocese of Paterson, where we just came from, and walking through just the different neighborhoods. And we did a Eucharistic procession through Passaic. And everybody, I mean, mom, grandma, little kid, uncle, like, everyone just on the streets, looking out their windows, on their balcony porches, sitting down on the sidewalk, encountering the homeless. I mean, I've never seen so many people before on the street, just outside, having so many conversations. I would say like 90% of my conversations were in Spanish, like just in the different areas of people from the Dominican Republic, people from, I mean, all over. And just really getting to encounter them and invite them. There was a woman who, we had walked by, and I was, you know, asking her if she knew what was going on and describing the Eucharistic procession. I just invited her to join us, and she was like, "Oh, I mean, you mean I can just join in?" I was like, "Yeah, just come walk with us." You know, she was going to go do run errands, go shopping, and she just ended up walking with us in the procession. So just little things like that of getting to invite people or encounter the poor. That's been really powerful too. A lot of our interactions with those experiencing homelessness, reminding them of the hope we have in Christ. And ultimately, a lot of times it's them reminding us of hope, seeing their perseverance in such difficult times. So,
22: Have you had non-Catholics come up to you too? And do they ask you about the Eucharist? Or do you have people who object? I'm sure you probably do. Satan is not very happy with you bringing the Lord to the streets and you know, having a pilgrimage like this. Are there people who were a little bit more hostile? What's the other side of the equation?
24: Sure, yeah. One of our other perpetual pilgrims, Raymond, he's had a lot of interactions with even like Protestant pastors, leaders of different churches, coming up and asking him questions, and him, you know, expressing the Catholic faith, expressing the truth. And there have been moments where not a ton, but maybe people, you know, different communities more closed off, some a little hostile, but
22: interesting.
24: Not, it doesn't discourage us from continuing. You know, so, I do think about, oh, go ahead.
22: No, go ahead. You finish your thought, please.
24: Well, I just think about, like, at the time of Christ, like when Christ was walking to the streets, you know, yes, there were many crowds wanting to see him. But I think about like all the people that just walked by or didn't even notice that he was there, or those who were hostile to him. So,
22: it's there's untold graces that pour forth from the Eucharist too, for those who encounter it. Tomorrow on my broadcast, I'm going to be speaking to a woman I bumped into when I was in North Dakota. I went out and had a drink with a couple of my colleagues, and she was attending a bar, and I started a conversation with her, and I found out later that she was a victim of human trafficking. She had been trafficked, ended up in jail, and now is coming into the Catholic faith. And she says, wow. I need the Eucharist. She says, I have to go to adoration. It helps me get through all of this. You know, it really helps to anchor her. And there's something about it. And I just want to speak to anybody who's been away from the church, or anyone who's going through a dark moment right now. You feel despair. You don't have clarity in your life. Find a Catholic church with Eucharistic adoration and just sit there. You don't have to recite long prayers. Just be with the Lord and bathe in his true presence. I mean, our temporal eyes cannot see the spiritual realities that are before us. And I just want to invite you to do that. Maybe you're seeking that discernment right now. What would you say to that person that is lost right now, or that in particular, you know, has been away from the Eucharist in particular for a long time?
24: Yeah. This is Jesus. And it is never too late to come home. It's never too late to be embraced by him and to just surrender. You know, there is so much comfort and solace when you walk in to a chapel and you see the red candle at the sanctuary lamp, because you know you're not alone, right? You know that, yes, God dwells with us. We can experience God and see God through creation, through the body of Christ, through other members of the church. But he has chosen to manifest himself physically in this way, as a reminder that he has not left us and he wants to nourish us and be with us. And so I just want to echo what you said of, you know, go to a Catholic church, sit before him in the tabernacle, or find a Eucharistic adoration. And, you know, even if it's just simply looking at him and letting him look at you, you don't have to say anything. You know, but just that gaze alone, his gaze is what will heal. His gaze is what will soften and transform you, and allowing yourself to be placed under his gaze is the best healing remedy.
22: Amen to that. I am so glad that you are doing what you're doing. And, you know, we talk a lot about the spiritual benefits of all this, but I'm wondering physically, how are you holding up? Walking, I'm assuming miles a day. What's the physical journey like for you as well? And what have you discovered about America? I mean, I used to live on the East Coast there. I'm very familiar with the Chesapeake Bay. It was once called the Bay of St. Mary, the Delaware River. I mean, I know you've taken the Eucharist over. What is the physical toll been like, and what have you learned about America?
24: Great questions. Well, physically, it's more so just feeling tired, I think.
22: Blisters?
24: You know, walking, not as many blisters, no. Walking this year is kind of secondary to Eucharistic encounters. So we are making more stops at parishes for Mass, holy hours. We're doing shorter length Eucharistic processions than back in 2024, I think. But we are packing a lot of events in and trying to really visit as many places as possible. And so with that, I think, you know, physically, probably the toll is just feeling tired. There was one day we didn't get back to our host area until probably 11:30. And then we had a boardwalk procession starting at 6 a.m. So we had to leave where we were at 4:30. And that was fun. Right. I definitely had a good cup of espresso that morning, but getting to walk with Jesus on the sunrise is really cool. And I would say that, yeah, what I'm seeing about America is America the beautiful, like just all the different landscapes and getting to cross across bodies of water with the Blessed Sacrament, like really getting to live the Gospels. We crossed the Chesapeake Bay and what I believe was the first ever Eucharistic procession across Chesapeake Bay.
11: Wow.
24: So that was a couple days ago. And
11: that's awesome.
24: And just getting to read, like, you know, Matthew 14, Jesus walking on water and like looking at the water next to me.
11: Well, Mary, keep up your good work, okay? And pray for us along the way. You're reaching a national audience here. We pray the chaplet every afternoon together in about 20 minutes. So I'll remember you, your intentions, and all those that walk with you. But I know you're with the Lord every day, so we all have a heart full of needs and intentions. There was a reported apparition overseas where Our Lady had really requested that today we make a day of prayer, make the whole day a prayer, she says. And you could do that by offering your sacrifices, your work, but you can also spend time in prayer. So please remember Our Lady's intentions as well as you make this journey, okay?
24: Thank you so much. Will do.
11: Great to have you. That's Mary Carmen Zakrysik. And say a prayer for her right now as she makes her way up the Eastern Seaboard with our Lord, part of these wonderful pilgrims that I had mentioned are journeying from St. Augustine, Florida. They'll eventually end up, they're going all the way up to Maine and then back down and ending up in Philadelphia. You know, as we're talking about these encounters, I was sharing just a moment ago about this girl that's going to be on my radio program tomorrow that by God's providence, I met, right? I just bumped into her. I'd love to hear your story. You know, I believe, and I hope you believe, that Jesus is truly present in the Eucharist. For a lot of people, that's not the case. A lot of people do not believe. But I believe that he does move in a powerful way. And maybe you've encountered him during a Mass. Maybe it happened during a Eucharistic, you know, procession. Maybe it was when somebody brought you to adoration. You know, I had a friend of mine that was away from the faith for a very long time, did all sorts of drugs, parties, you know, was living with this woman out of wedlock, just a wild guy. Eventually got him to go back to church. And he said the first time he received the Eucharist, after having been away from the church for a long time, he says he could not believe it. He says he felt this warmth just wash over his entire body, and he felt like his heart was about to explode. And this is not a guy. I mean, this is a very base individual. You know what I mean? He's not a man very eloquent with words. But the way he described the encounter and what he went through, it was not something that he made up in his mind. It's something he truly encountered. What happened to you in a moment of suffering or grief or healing? Did you find profound peace in a time of distress? Or maybe you witnessed something you couldn't explain, like a Eucharistic miracle, or perhaps the Lord touched your heart in such a way that your faith and your belief in the Eucharist changed forever. You can call me now. I need to take a break, but when I come back, I'll take your calls. Love to hear from you. The number is 888-914-9149. 888-914-9149. When did the Eucharist become real for you? Huh? Did you have a powerful encounter? And, you know, when was it that you really knew without doubt that Christ was truly present in the Eucharist? We'll discuss that more right after this.
0: A certain point comes where you have to address the grief. A lot of times with abortion, it happens decades down the road. I've been involved with retreats where every single person on the retreat was at least 30 years out from their abortion.
1: Wow. 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
2: Hello, this is Bishop Larry J. Kulik of the Diocese of Greensburg. Let us pray. Remember, O most gracious Virgin Mary, that never was it known that anyone who fled to thy protection, implored thy help, or sought thy intercession was left unaided. Inspired with this confidence, I fly to thee, O Virgin of Virgins, my Mother. To thee do I come, before thee I stand, sinful and sorrowful. O Mother of the Word Incarnate, despise not my petitions, but in thy mercy, hear and answer me. Amen.
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11: That's right. And the chapel of Divine Mercy is straight ahead. We will gather around the country and around the world, and we'll pray together, all right? So tell one other person, look, they might be in real need today, and they might have a solution to what ails them. Prayer changes things. You know that. If you pray with me every day, you hear the testimonies, you hear the miracles. But God is real. He's an intimate part of our life. He really is. He's intimately connected. He knows everything that's going on in your life and in your world. And let's talk about it now. I want to take a few of your calls. I was talking a little bit about the Eucharist. I love these pilgrims who are making their way up and down the Eastern Seaboard. And it just made me think, what has your Eucharistic encounter been like? I think we've all had them, right? You know, you might have seen a handful of beautiful sunsets or stood before the ocean or gazed at the stars or held a newborn in your arms. None of that compares. None of that compares to when a priest pronounces those words of consecration, when simple bread and wine literally become the body, blood, soul, and divinity of our Lord. The same Jesus that walked the streets of Nazareth or on the waters of Galilee, or he's with us. And 2,000 years later, he's still with us. And if you have anxieties, wounds, or fears, if you are struggling with burdens, I'm telling you, maybe today the Lord is speaking to you. The creator of the universe is there, truly present in the Eucharist in your Catholic church. Kerry is in Carson City, Nevada. Kerry, good afternoon.
25: Good afternoon. Thank you for taking my call.
11: You're welcome.
25: My story was, I went with 6 different youth ministers down to Northern California to check out this retreat program that they were going to do.
11: Yeah.
25: So we were just observing, and they did adoration, and he told the story about Zacchaeus, how he was so excited. So we listened to that story, and then he went up and down with the Eucharist, you know, with the monstrance, and then he'd stop, and like 2 hours, I mean, we were up and down, there was over 5,000 kids, and they got to top of my aisle, and my whole body was shaking, I was crying, I had goosebumps, and I'm like, I was so excited, I was like, he's coming, I was just so overwhelmed that he was coming down my aisle. And then he stopped in front of me, and I was a basket case crying and just, he's here and I just love you. And the whole time I was praying about different things that were going on in my family, that, you know, troubles and stuff. But I heard this voice saying, "Don't worry, Terry, I've got this." Wow. And then I was just like, oh my gosh, did I really hear it? I'm like looking around. And my friend, we got back in the car, and I was telling my story because I was so excited. And she started tapping my leg, and she said, "Terry, wait, did you hear? He told me, make sure Terry knows I've got this."
11: Oh, my gosh.
25: And so every morning I wake up and I say, okay, Lord, you've got this, because I can't do it without you. Wow. So that was my story. It's unbelievable.
22: The Lord reaches us, doesn't he? He talks to us in special ways, and that was a divine encounter. Kerry, thank you very much. If you're just joining us, we are talking a little bit about Eucharistic encounters. Yeah, have you ever encountered the Lord in a profound way through the Eucharist? Maybe you saw something. Maybe he spoke to you like that. Maybe you had a healing. There have been people who've been miraculously healed. Margaret's in Chicago. Margaret, good afternoon.
8: Hi, Drew. Thank you for taking my call, and I really appreciate your show.
22: Thanks.
8: Yeah, so I grew up with diabetes, and I went to college and didn't take the best care of myself, and my faith was more maybe going to Mass on Sunday. But when I got out of school, I developed serious vision problems from the diabetes and went through all these treatments, and I can see now okay, but I got through that, and I almost lost the use of my foot, gastroparesis, ended up having a kidney pancreas transplant. And during this journey, doctors would say, like, how are you getting through this? And it wasn't me. It was because I tried to get to daily Mass when I was well every single day, and I still go, and I've had my transplant 31 years, kidney pancreas, and I know I'm here, and because of the Eucharist and the strength and the healing that it's done for me.
22: No doubt about it. I love your story, Margaret. Thanks for sharing it so succinctly, too. What a beautiful testimony. Maybe you have cancer. Maybe you are fighting a terminal or debilitating disease. Sit before the divine, heal her. You know, I find that when I go to adoration sometimes, and when I pray, or I really try just to listen sometimes. I try to shut my own mouth for a change and just to listen to the Lord. You know, my spiritual landscape will clarify. Things will come to the mind, or the Lord will speak to my heart. Things I never thought of will suddenly be illuminated. I mean, it's a real gift to all of us here, and I really want to encourage you to take advantage of it. If you want to join us, 888-914-9149. Lisette is in Winnetka, California. Hi, Lisette.
9: Hi, Drew. Thank you for taking my call.
22: You're welcome.
9: Well, my story is one day I was in adoration, and it was just a man and myself, complete silence, and the man was like in deep prayer, and I was there praying, but you know, I couldn't really concentrate so much. And I said, Lord, if you're truly present, could you please give me a sign? I said, could you just send a loud noise? And I thought, like, it's probably impossible because the man had his eyes closed,
22: right,
9: and he was just in deep prayer. And then shortly after, a catechist teacher came in with all her students. And she was like in this high-pitched voice. She said, I'm trying to get into the church. She goes, but it's locked and I cannot get in. And I just kind of I smiled and I thought, thank you, Lord. There was my answer.
22: I love it. He hears our prayers, doesn't he? I love it, Lisette. Thank you so much for joining us. Carolyn is in Wisconsin Rapids. Hi, Carolyn. Good afternoon.
10: Hi. Thank you for taking my call.
22: You're welcome.
10: I've been to several healing masses,
22: mm-hmm,
10: and just this last Sunday, I used to suffer for the last 50 years from PTSD, from a childhood trauma,
22: mm-hmm,
10: and I've gone to this healing mass, and when the priest puts his hands over your head and invokes the Holy Spirit, mm-hmm, and then we go to, there's different ones with the gift of healing.
22: Yeah.
10: And so then we go to individuals or to the priest,
22: yeah,
10: and they lay their hands on you and pray for you. And we've got all these other people around you. And yeah, this last Sunday, I am just so free of not only the PTSD,
22: wow,
10: but some of the trauma that I've had. Well, not trauma, but disagreements with family.
22: Mm-hmm.
10: And the Lord just took all that responsibility from me. I felt like I was still responsible for my adult children and adult grandchildren, and
22: sure,
10: I'm not.
22: Right.
10: And I had this control issue, but he has really helped me through these healing masses.
22: I love it. Well, you know, Carolyn, you don't know about your story. It's not just the psychological healing. I mean, being healed from PTSD, huge. The physical healings that we've heard. But I really think, you know, those family relationships, those spiritual healings that take place, the Lord heals in such invisible ways. You know, so often we go there wanting one thing, but the Lord knows what we need and ultimately will minister to us and to heal us in that way. And your story is a great one. We've heard about physical healings. And we've heard about people asking for small things. You know, that's my thing. You can ask the Lord for anything. You can ask him for a sound like we just heard. You can ask for a small little intention. You can ask for a big thing. I'm a big believer in asking for big things. I was doing that not too long ago. I asked the Lord for something really big and man, the Lord gave it to me. I've witnessed Eucharistic miracles that have actually bled. So, I've seen not just the encounters before the Eucharist, but the Lord today in just about every habitable continent, there are reports of Eucharistic miracles, hosts that across a century have literally bled. They've been tested later many times, found to be myocardium or piece of heart tissue. Some of these cut in such a way you need a laser to do it. The blood is, I think it was an AB blood type, very consistent with what's on the shroud. So the Lord wants to make visible to us his true presence. You know, you are not worshiping a piece of bread. You're worshiping Jesus Christ himself.

0: this stuff. I marvel at God's creation. He's the God who created billions of galaxies. Billions of galaxies. Trillions, really, if you think about it. And yet, he chose to hide himself under the appearance of bread and wine, of a tiny host, the King of Kings. He chose to become so small that you can receive him on your tongue and in your hands. This is the creator of the universe who waits for you, hoping that you will come and spend time with him. He's there in the monstrance. He's there at that Sunday Mass. And why so many people reject him? Why you've left the Catholic Church? Why you no longer receive him? What? Why you don't go to Mass? It's one of the greatest bedimming of not only the intellect, but the hardening of one's heart. It's something that Satan delights in. How many times have you passed churches every day without realizing Christ is in it? Or how many times you've chose not to go and to fulfill your Sunday obligation or to be there? You know, the saints understood the Eucharist. They understood it. They knew that this was not a devotion, right? This was not, you know, just a simple prayer form. But it was the source and the summit of everything. And that's what the church teaches. No saint understood this more than Saint Faustina. And we'll be praying the chapel coming up in a moment. In her diary, she records these extraordinary encounters with Jesus in the Blessed Sacrament. And she often describes when she goes to adoration, rays of mercy flowing from the Eucharist. And she experienced many times these profound moments with Christ during Mass and during with adoration. She describes seeing the infant Jesus in the host during communion at one time. Other times she witnessed brilliant rays of light just emanating from the Eucharist. And she wrote that every morning, she would prepare for spiritual combat by receiving Jesus in Holy Communion because she knew she couldn't face a day without him. He was her source and summit. He sustained her throughout the day, and that should be our case as well. Christ is waiting for you in every monstrance. He's waiting for you in every Mass. I think one of the greatest tragedies we see today, especially amongst our wayward Catholics, is that people still reject him. Michael is in Barrington, Illinois. Michael, good afternoon.
1: Hi, thanks. My story is relatively brief, but I was spending time in adoration just trying to listen to Jesus, and I wasn't looking for any experience, and my life wasn't at any different point than it has been in my life, you know, always meeting God. But I was in adoration, and I felt this tremendous presence. It was within my body and around me, and it lasted for a few minutes, and then it was over with. Never happened since then or before then.
0: Wow. I love it. You clearly felt that was our Lord, right?
1: Yeah. I mean, that was the first thing. Is this something good or bad? But yeah. I was there in Eucharistic adoration, and it certainly felt that it was
0: I'm sure it was. You know, when you go before the Lord, like I said, sometimes you feel nothing, right? You can go into prayer, and you feel this disconnect. There's other times where I think that veil that separates us and the eternal is just so thin. And in an encounter like that, I have no doubt that the Lord was giving you the graces you needed or the healing that you needed or just wanted to give you that loving embrace to say, hey, Michael, my son, I'm here. And that was it. Look, let's pray the chaplet. The chaplet's coming up in about a minute here. And let's pray for our loved ones that have fallen away from the faith. All right, let's pray for our own hearts. That the next time you walk into church, the next time you kneel before the Blessed Sacrament, the next time you receive Holy Communion, that you can recognize you are standing at the very center of God's plan to save the world and that he is there truly present for you and with you. So we will pray. Great things happen during the chaplet. If you want to join me, the number is 888-914-9149. 888-914-9149. If you don't get through on the phones, Nick is on our social media. You can hit him on X at Drew Mariani Show. When we come back, we'll gather, we'll pray, we'll turn to God, who is truly present, intimately connected to us in this life. And really, I think you may even feel his encounter today in a special way. Stay with me. I'm back with that and more right into this.

0: Catholic Weekend Review on Relevant Radio. In a video message for the 10th Austrian World Summit, which is focusing on the environment this year, Pope Leo XIV said the environmental crisis is not an isolated issue, but rather the ecological aspect of the contemporary socioeconomic crisis. Quoting his encyclical on safeguarding the human person in the time of artificial intelligence, Pope Leo underlined how faith, hope, and love are the three themes that can help guide reflections on how we respond to the environmental crisis. Pope Leo XIV has approved the beatification of 20 priests martyred in hatred of the faith during the Spanish Civil War. The Holy Father also recognized the heroic virtues of five servants of God. Sister Mary Teresa Talon was among the five declared venerable. The decree, signed on Thursday, recognizes the heroic virtue of the foundress of the Parish Visitors of Mary Immaculate in New York. Talon joined the Sisters of the Holy Cross in 1887 and remained a part of the congregation for 33 years, teaching in Catholic schools in Indiana. She died in 1954 and was declared a servant of God in recognition of her holiness in 2013. Pope Leo will visit the headquarters of the UN World Food Program on June 22nd. During the month of May, the Pope's prayer intentions was so that everyone might have food, inviting Catholics globally to pray and work for this intention, as he highlighted how millions of brothers and sisters continue to suffer from hunger while so much food is wasted. During his Wednesday general audience, Pope Leo reflected on his apostolic journey to Spain, which saw him visit Madrid, Barcelona, and the Canary Islands. The Holy Father recalled that after a long journey in four African countries, this time he found himself in a European country with an ancient and very rich Catholic tradition, which, despite significant social and cultural changes, welcomed him with enthusiasm and readiness to listen. I'm Mary Graham for Relevant Radio News.
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0: praying with me. I know how busy we all are. And to find a few minutes just to stop and to pray, I think that's a sacrifice. I think there's a grace that comes with that as well. So I just want to thank you for going ahead and doing that. If you're trying to get through and the phone lines are filled, Nick is on our social media. We're on Facebook, YouTube, Relevant Radio Plus. But X is a great place to send him your intentions. And, you know, before we begin, there is a site of reported apparitions. It's a place you can go and you can make pilgrimage to. It's a place called Medjugorje. The church hasn't definitively ruled on it one way or the other yet, but it did say you could pilgrimage there. And the visions are reportedly ongoing. And the Mother of God appeared, I think it was last night or the other day. One of my contributors to this program sent me a message. And it was a very strange message for Our Lady for the World. We know a lot of international things are unfolding right now. We've got this conflict in the Middle East, Russia and Israel, or Russia and Ukraine are still engaging in their conflict. There's this, many nations have nuclear weapons. There's a terrorist threats. There's a litany of things. So I don't know whether this pertains to it or not. But she made a request that in all the years that I have ever heard of Medjugorje, and it's been 30 plus 40 years, I guess, now this vision started in 81. Have I ever heard her just say this? She's asking the world, she's asking her children to pray all day long. And you're probably thinking, how do I pray all day long? Right? It's like, well, you can make your work a prayer. That drive in traffic right now, you can offer it as a sacrifice. As you get ready to send that email off to your colleague or your boss, say a prayer for them. Stop momentarily and say, Jesus, I trust in you. Say an extra rosary. Pray your chaplet. Go today and spend time before the Blessed Sacrament. It's a weird message. I don't know what it means, but throughout the day, I've really been trying to make my day one a great prayer. And we have daily duty we have to fulfill as parents, as you know, people that work. And, you know, I know there's certain things we have to do, but try to make that a time of prayer. And if you can today, spend a little extra time. I don't know what's happening in the heavenly dynamic. I don't know how that's rippling out here, but apparently the Virgin prayed over those present for quite a while, then with a flash of light disappeared back into heaven. And again, you know, that is a site of reported apparitions. Nobody has to believe in it. I've been there multiple times. I've seen the fruit of conversion that has come from it. And, you know, I don't think it can hurt to pray. Period. So I just wanted to put that before you before we begin, because this is a powerful time of prayer when people all over the country and around the world, we gather in one voice and we petition the greatest attribute of God, His mercy. And I'm so honored to be able to pray with you. So thank you for being part of this prayer with me. I'm also very grateful to have Brooke Taylor with me and Nick Sentovich. Both of these people pray with me every day. And Brooke, it's good to pray with you once again. What's going on in your world? What do you want to pray for?
1: Well, thanks, Drew. And that was so beautiful. Amen to everything you said. I want to pray for Martha. She is with us on Facebook, and her intention is that she will lose weight and feel better. She's also asking prayers for Myrtle to eat more so she can get out of her wheelchair. And I noticed for the month of June that Pope Leo's prayer intention is for the value of sports. And so I just want to enfold that in the chaplet for the World Cup, all the sports. Mm. You know, there's that massive parade set to take place in New York on Thursday, that of course we have sport in its proper place and order, but he's spoken to about it can actually be an instrument of peace and solidarity. And so just all of the, and the athletes and the families, everyone traveling as well.
0: Yeah, such a beautiful prayer. Thank you, Brooke. Nick, what about you? Anything you want to lift up?
2: Yeah, Drew, I'd like to lift up a friend whose brother is being ordained for the Archdiocese of Chicago this weekend, John Rahimi. Prayers for him on his ordination. Also prayers for those who died in the deadly B-52 bomber crash. Prayers for all those servicemen and women who died and their families, and also just a personal intention I'd like to lift up today as well.
0: All right, well, let's do that, and let's begin. We'll take all of your calls, too. If you're on hold, I'll try maybe to sneak a few extra in if time permits. In the name of the Father, and of the Son, and of the Holy Spirit. Amen. Amen. You expired, Jesus, but the source of life gushed forth for souls, and the ocean of mercy opened up for the whole world. O font of life, unfathomable, divine mercy, envelop the whole world and empty yourself out upon us. O blood and water which gushed forth from the heart of Jesus is a fountain of mercy for us.
1: I trust in you.
0: O blood and water which gushed forth from the heart of Jesus is a fountain of mercy for us.
1: I trust in you.
0: no blood and water, which gushed forth from the heart of Jesus as a fountain of mercy for us.
1: I trust in you.
0: Our Father who art in heaven, hallowed be thy name. Thy kingdom come, thy will be done on earth as it is in heaven.
1: Give us this day our daily bread, and forgive us our trespasses, as we forgive those who trespass against us. And lead us not into temptation, but deliver us from evil. Amen.
0: Hail Mary, full of grace, the Lord is with thee. Blessed art thou among women, and blessed is the fruit of thy womb, Jesus.
1: Holy Mary, Mother of God, pray for us sinners now and at the hour of our death. Amen.
0: And I believe in God, the Father Almighty, the Creator of heaven and earth, and in Jesus Christ, his only Son, our Lord, who was conceived by the Holy Spirit and was born of the Virgin Mary. He suffered under Pontius Pilate, was crucified, died, and was buried. He descended into hell. On the third day, he rose again from the dead. He ascended into heaven and is seated at the right hand of God, the Father Almighty. From there he shall come to judge the living and the dead.
1: I believe in the Holy Spirit, the Holy Catholic Church, the communion of saints, the forgiveness of sins, the resurrection of the body, and life everlasting. Amen.
0: Amen. All right, we'll go to Alicia. She is calling us from Arleta, California. Hi, Alicia.
3: Hello, Drew. Hello, everybody. I'm calling for prayer for my sister's father-in-law, Ronald. He's 89, and he's in the hospital, and they're taking him off treatments and placing him on hospice. Mm. I'd like prayers for him and for my brother-in-law. He's an only child, and he's already lost his mother. So for him, my sister, and my nieces, please.
0: Oh, well, thank you very much, Lisa. We will pray for him, and mm-hmm. I'll pray for you, too. I can hear the quiver in your voice. I know you have a very good heart. So let's present this to the Lord right now. And Lord, I just thank you for your mercy, especially for those that are perhaps being called home. If it's your will, we pray for revitalization for many more years to be given to Ronald. But at 89 years, Lord, if it is your will that you bring him to his eternal home, then we just pray that that transition be met by your warm embrace, and I entrust him completely to your mercy. Eternal Father, and for all those right now who are dying and who will die by tragedy, accident, war, and for the hour of our own deaths, we pray. Eternal Father, we offer you the body, blood, soul, and divinity of your dearly beloved Son, our Lord Jesus Christ,
1: in atonement for our sins and those of the whole world.
0: For the sake of his sorrowful passion,
1: have mercy on us and on the whole world.
0: For the sake of his sorrowful passion,
1: have mercy on us and on the whole world.
0: For the sake of his sorrowful passion,
1: have mercy on us and on the whole world.
0: For the sake of his sorrowful passion,
1: have mercy on us and on the whole world.
0: For the sake of his sorrowful passion,
1: have mercy on us and on the whole world.
0: For the sake of his sorrowful passion,
1: have mercy on us and on the whole world.
0: For the sake of his sorrowful passion,
1: have mercy on us and on the whole world.
0: For the sake of his sorrowful passion,
1: have mercy on us and on the whole world.
0: For the sake of his sorrowful passion,
1: have mercy on us and on the whole world.
0: For the sake of his sorrowful passion,
1: have mercy on us and on the whole world.
0: All right, our next call today comes from Christine. She's in the Twin Cities in Minnesota. Hi, Christine, good afternoon.
4: Oh, thank you for taking my call, Drew. I would like to pray for Sister Suzanne, who just had heart surgery today. She hasn't woken up yet, so I just hope that the surgery went well. I also want to pray for the soul of Thomas and John Patrick, who are friends, my friend's relatives who just died. And finally, for the souls in purgatory and all sinners who die today, they can go to heaven.
0: Beautiful
4: thank
0: prayer.
4: You.
0: Thank you. All right. Well, let's pray right now. We will lift this up. And Lord, I give to you all those who are having surgery or in post-op, those who are having scheduled procedures coming up. You are the master healer. You know every beat of the human heart. So I entrust these procedures, the surgeons, the recovery fully into your merciful hands. And I pray with confidence, Jesus, I trust in you. I give to you those who, as she said, will die, and in a particular way, those that we love that have gone before us and those that have no one to pray for them in purgatory as we pray. Eternal Father, I offer you the body, blood, soul, and divinity of your dearly beloved Son, our Lord Jesus Christ,
1: in atonement for our sins and those of the whole world,
0: for the sake of his sorrowful passion.
1: Have mercy on us and on the whole world.
0: For the sake of his sorrowful passion.
1: Have mercy on us and on the whole world.
0: For the sake of his sorrowful passion.
1: Have mercy on us and on the whole world.
0: For the sake of his sorrowful passion.
1: Have mercy on us and on the whole world.
0: For the sake of his sorrowful passion.
1: Have mercy on us and on the whole world.
0: For the sake of his sorrowful passion.
1: Have mercy on us and on the whole world.
0: For the sake of his sorrowful passion.
1: Have mercy on us and on the whole world.
0: For the sake of his sorrowful passion.
1: Have mercy on us and on the whole world.
0: For the sake of his sorrowful passion.
1: Have mercy on us and on the whole world.
0: For the sake of his sorrowful passion.
1: Have mercy on us and on the whole world.
0: All right. And before we go to Joy Marie in Anaheim, let me jump over to Nick right here in studio with us. Nick, what's going on?
2: Thanks, Drew. John is praying for friend Mark, who he wrote about last week. And this friend, Mark, passed away on Monday, so for the repose of his soul. Diane's praying for her husband, Dave, who's been suffering with MS for over 20 years, that his pain, fatigue, and insomnia subside.
0: Wow.
2: Elaine is praying for her husband on home hospice for his health. Carol's praying for continued prayers for herself. She's still having issues breathing from allergies and asthma. Pamela is asking prayers for an upcoming cardiologist appointment. Diane is praying for Greg, who's no longer treatable for bladder and kidney failure, and he's too weak to go home, though in the process of finding a place while he's on hospice. Robin's praying for best friend's mother-in-law, who has stage 4 cancer, is being moved to hospice, for my goddaughter, who will be 1 year old in 2 weeks. Finally, Judy is praying for her granddaughter and her husband, that they can conceive a baby and that God will bless them with a healthy, normal child.
0: We lift up all of those intentions, all those emails that come in too. I know we can't read them all on the air, and all of you who can't get through on the phones, we're all praying with one voice. Joy Marie is in Anaheim, California. Hi, Joy Marie.
5: Hi, Drew. Thank you for taking my call. I would like to pray for my mom because she has some pain in her right leg and it's affecting her ability to walk.
0: Yeah, I know the feeling. I will pray for your mom personally, okay? Is this something that she's been dealing with a long time, or did it just come on? Is it serious? What can you share?
5: It just came on, I think, for a few weeks now.
0: Right.
5: I don't know what's going on, though.
0: All right. Well, you don't have to. Let's pray for your mom right now. Joy Marie, I know the Lord hears your prayer in a special way. You're a 14-year-old, and I know the love for your mother is deep, and your mother's suffering right now. I think of St. Peregrine, who was supposed to have his leg, you know, amputated and received the divine healing the night before that took place. He fell asleep beneath a crucifix, and the Lord reached out and healed him. Let's call upon his intercession. Of course, we'll call upon the divine physician who healed the lame, restored strength to the weak. Christ is near your mom right now, so offer the worry you have in your heart and that tender-like prayer that you have. And just say, Jesus, I trust in you. All right, Jesus, I trust in you. I know the Lord's going to hear your prayers. And we'll pray from the moment of these prayers forward that your mother begins to recuperate, or it comes to light, the source of this malady. Eternal Father, we offer you the body, blood, soul, and divinity of your dearly beloved Son, our Lord Jesus Christ.
1: In atonement for our sins and those of the whole world.
0: For the sake of his sorrowful passion.
1: Have mercy on us and on the whole world.
0: For the sake of his sorrowful passion.
1: Have mercy on us and on the whole world.
0: For the sake of his sorrowful passion.
1: Have mercy on us and on the whole world.
0: For the sake of his sorrowful passion.
1: Have mercy on us and on the whole world.
0: For the sake of his sorrowful passion.
1: Have mercy on us and on the whole world.
0: For the sake of his sorrowful passion.
1: Have mercy on us and on the whole world.
0: For the sake of his sorrowful passion.
1: Have mercy on us and on the whole world.
0: For the sake of his sorrowful passion.
1: Have mercy on us and on the whole world.
0: For the sake of his sorrowful passion.
1: Have mercy on us and on the whole world.
0: For the sake of his sorrowful passion.
1: Have mercy on us and on the whole world.
0: All right, let's go to Carla. She's in Fairfield, Ohio. Hey, Carla, good afternoon.
6: Good afternoon. Thank you for taking my call. I would like to pray for Cheryl, who's in the ICU, and for her husband, Don, that he may have strength as he cares for her and that he may also recover from cancer, as well as prayers for Heather, whose mom is in hospice, and my brother, John, who struggles with stomach issues. Thank you.
0: All right. You got it, Carla. Thank you. A lot of reoccurring themes today. Hospice coming up over and over again, those near death. a lot of sickness and surgeries, people in the hospital, like her friend in the ICU. So St. Faustina, we really call upon your intercession in a particular way. And we just ask you, Lord, for your mercy. Enter those rooms, come into the hearts and embrace the bodies of all those who right now are severely ill, who are labored, who are filled with anxiety and pain. And touch them, Lord, in your mercy. Restore them. Eternal Father, we offer you the body, blood, soul, and divinity of your dearly beloved Son, our Lord Jesus Christ.
1: In atonement for our sins and those of the whole world.
0: For the sake of his sorrowful passion.
1: Have mercy on us and on the whole world.
0: For the sake of his sorrowful passion.
1: Have mercy on us and on the whole world.
0: For the sake of his sorrowful passion.
1: Have mercy on us and on the whole world.
0: For the sake of his sorrowful passion.
1: Have mercy on us and on the whole world.
0: For the sake of his sorrowful passion.
1: Have mercy on us and on the whole world.
0: For the sake of his sorrowful passion.
1: Have mercy on us and on the whole world.
0: For the sake of his sorrowful passion.
1: Have mercy on us and on the whole world.
0: For the sake of his sorrowful passion.
1: Have mercy on us and on the whole world.
0: For the sake of his sorrowful passion.
1: Have mercy on us and on the whole world.
0: For the sake of his sorrowful passion.
1: Have mercy on us and on the whole world.
0: All right, we could probably get a few extra calls in here. We'll go to Mary in Bettendorf, Iowa. Hi, Mary.
7: Hi, Drew.
0: Hey.
7: I'm calling my 27-year-old daughter, Suzanne, has not been to church for about 12, 15 years. And when she came to pick me up last weekend, instead of her being in the parking lot, she was actually in the vestibule crying.
0: Wow.
7: She said, Mom, I was in the car and something just told me to come in here and I felt something. And I said, well, Suzanne, that's the Holy Spirit planting a seed. So I'm just praying, you know, that I know how to guide her and what to say without turning her off, and did just all my family and children return back to the faith.
0: Can I ask you about your daughter? And so when she left going to church, you're not alone. Believe me, there's a lot of people right now who are going through the same thing. Have you spoken to her about it, or just say, hey, you know, you just prayed because you knew where she was? I mean, what was your exchange like?
7: Well, when she, you know, I was just supposed to meet her in the parking lot, and there she is in the church, and,
0: over the years, she's been away for 15 years.
7: Oh, gosh. Oh, they don't even want to hear it from me. Yeah, Mom, I've made my decision, and, you know.
0: Yep.
7: So,
0: well,
7: but, man, yeah.
0: Let's do this. Let's pray right now, because you're not alone. I want to pray for every parent like you who's seeking the wisdom, the discernment, the right approach with their children that might be living disordered lifestyles. Maybe they're cohabitating. Maybe they have abandoned the faith and they are not in church. But that was a God incident. So when your daughter's in the doors of that church, she felt something pull her in. God is at work. And I know that you are praying hard for your child. And I've often said it, and I'll say it again. I believe the prayers of a mother are particularly powerful. I really do. Your prayers in this moment, that's no coincidence. So let's entrust her right now. We'll bring her to the foot of the cross with the divine mercy. And we'll ask Our Lady the Undoer Knots. We'll ask St. Monica, who prayed for years for her wandering son. We'll call upon all those saints to intercede, not just for your daughter, but for our loved ones, our brothers, our sisters, our parents, our children, those that we love, so that their hearts can be softened and they can be drawn closer to the Lord in his perfect timing. And Lord, I pray that you give the right words, you give wisdom, you give just the right approach to those seeking to communicate in a way that will not push anyone away, but rather bring them into your loving embrace. And Mary, we'll pray for this intention. I'm going to sneak Lupe in as well. She's in Azusa, California. Lupe, good afternoon.
8: Good afternoon, Drew. My prayer intention is for an upcoming notice on my kidneys, that they are fully working 100%, because there's no diagnosis greater than the Lord's mercy.
0: Amen.
8: And by spiritual warfare.
0: All right, you got it, Lupe. I'll pray for those kidneys, okay? I'm going to pray for anyone having renal problems, anybody with tumors, anybody who are having issues in that capacity. Lord, I ask you to go today, reach deep, and to physically heal. Jackie is in Dyer, Indiana. Jackie, good afternoon.
9: Good afternoon. Thank you so much. I love how the Holy Spirit produces your show. Sometimes I'm
0: too.
9: Calling for my brother, who is at a crossroads with his career, but I am with that mom who's like, I'm like, oh my goodness, this crossroads matters, because he's worrying about his family and he's so uncertain. But I really believe he he needs a closer relationship with Jesus. And it's not about me, right? It's not about what I want for him. It's what God wants for him. So please, Lord, just guide him with his career and his family. And I just plead the blood of Jesus that his will becomes God's will.
0: Oh, I love that. What a beautiful prayer, Jackie. Mm-hmm. Said so beautifully. And we will certainly pray for that. Let's add Chrissy in here, too. She's in Palos Heights, Illinois. Hi, Chrissy.
10: Hi, Drew. I just want to thank you for everything you do for everyone.
0: You're welcome.
10: And
0: thank you.
10: I've been listening since the beginning of your show years ago and wanted to ask for prayers for my partner, Rick, who has early onset dementia.
0: Mm.
10: And if I can throw in a couple others, my 91-year-old mother, who is an absolute gift from God for her back pain. She's a devout mother of eight.
0: Oh, wow.
10: Yes. And for my friend Lou with her Parkinson's and my friend Terry with her losing her eyesight.
0: All right. Well, let's lift them all up. Thank you, Chrissy, for waiting. I'm glad I was able to get a few extra calls in. And let's pray right now. I want to lift everyone up. I know not everybody can get through. God knows our hearts. He knows every burden, every illness, every family struggle, every longing that we have. And know that his mercy, it's vast enough to embrace them all. And let's just with trust, great trust right now, and hope, turn to our Lord. And I'm expecting great things. But thank you for your mercy. I trust all these intentions to you as I pray. Eternal Father, I offer you the body, blood, soul, and divinity of your dearly beloved Son, our Lord Jesus Christ,
1: in atonement for our sins and those of the whole world,
0: for the sake of his sorrowful passion,
1: have mercy on us and on the whole world.
0: For the sake of his sorrowful passion,
1: have mercy on us and on the whole world.
0: For the sake of his sorrowful passion,
1: have mercy on us and on the whole world.
0: For the sake of his sorrowful passion,
1: have mercy on us and on the whole world.
0: For the sake of his sorrowful passion,
1: have mercy on us and on the whole world.
0: For the sake of his sorrowful passion,
1: have mercy on us and on the whole world.
0: For the sake of his sorrowful passion,
1: have mercy on us and on the whole world.
0: For the sake of his sorrowful passion,
1: have mercy on us and on the whole world.
0: For the sake of his sorrowful passion,
1: have mercy on us and on the whole world.
0: For the sake of his sorrowful passion,
1: have mercy on us and on the whole world.
0: Holy God, holy mighty one, holy immortal one,
1: have mercy on us and on the whole world.
0: Holy God, holy mighty one, holy immortal one,
1: have mercy on us and on the whole world.
0: Holy God, holy mighty one, holy immortal one,
1: have mercy on us and on the whole world.
0: Eternal God, in whom mercy is endless and the treasury of compassion inexhaustible, please look kindly upon us and increase your mercy in us so that in difficult moments we may not despair nor become despondent, but with great confidence submit ourselves to your holy will, which is love and mercy itself. Jesus, I trust in you. Jesus, I trust in you. Jesus, I trust in you. Our Lady of Champion,
1: pray for us.
0: Our Lady, Queen of Peace,
1: pray for us.
0: Our Lady of Sorrows,
1: pray for us.
0: Mother of Mercy,
1: pray for us.
0: Saint Joseph,
1: pray for us.
0: Saint Faustina,
1: pray for us.
0: Saint John Paul II,
1: pray for us.
0: Saint Peregrine,
1: pray for us.
0: Saint Elizabeth, Saint Nicholas, Saint Patrick, Saint Andrew,
1: pray for us.
0: All you angels and saints,
1: pray for us.
0: Pray for us. In the name of the Father, and of the Son, and of the Holy Spirit. Amen. I kept the litany a little bit shorter today, Brittany, I was going to call you Brittany. Brooke, I call you all sorts of things, don't I?
11: I'm like at home. Just answered anything. Thanks, Drew.
0: Thanks for praying. What a beautiful chaplet, wasn't it?
11: Yes.
0: I found that to be extraordinarily powerful and very, very beautiful. So,
11: and praying for your foot still, too.
0: Thank you. I think I'm on the mend, so hopefully I'll be better tomorrow. But thank you for being here, Brooke. We'll pray again every day. In fact, we'll be back here tomorrow to pray. A couple things I just wanted to make sure I got in before I took a break. If you are sick of taking pharmaceuticals and regular medicine, if you're taking those pills, I want to explore something that I think is fascinating. Of course, I want to be very cautious. I'm not against medicine. I think if your doctor prescribes it to you for your heart or whatever your other ailment is, there's a reason for it. Do your due diligence. But what if one of the most powerful tools for improving your health might be some other alternative, maybe something in your pantry or growing in your garden. We're going to talk about herbs. We're going to talk about nutrition. We're going to talk about natural healing practices, stuff that's been used for centuries and that are effective. You're going to love this conversation. Can they complement modern medicine? Absolutely. We're going to talk about why more people are turning holistic coming up. That's at the top of the next hour. When we come back, we'll also take a look at why one out of four men don't want children. And wait to hear how many women don't want to have children anymore. That's straight ahead. And before I go to break, I want to give you one last opportunity to join me if you could. If you want to text my name, Drew, to 914-914, you'll be part of my my text group. And I would love to have you as part of the family. I feel like I know you personally, and you mean a lot to me. It was such a beautiful prayer. And this is always a very personal exchange. I have not yet texted anyone since they signed up for the text group, but you will be if you are part of my text group. And I'll really try to respect your privacy. You know, you'll get, you know, personal updates. You'll get notification of certain events that might be happening, major guests that might be coming on, or the beginning of the St. Andrew Novena or the Divine Mercy Novena or certain things. I'll give you these prayer alerts. I may also text you every once in a while just to ask you for prayer because, you know, I need it too. And I hope you'll be part of that group. If you do text Drew, go to the message field, put my name Drew, and go to 914. 914 is the telephone number. You'll have access to a podcast I did on the Sacred Heart, and that is available this month. And only those that have texted me will have access to it. So check it out. Love to be part of the text group family, but we'll talk more. Stay with me. When we come back, we'll take a look at some crazy stuff unfolding in the world. Don't go away.
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13: From Brooke, listening in San Francisco. My question is, the part of the Apostles' Creed when it says he descended to hell, what does this mean? Why did he go to hell? In the Bible, you see a word in Hebrew and a word in Greek that refer to the same place. In Hebrew, it's Sheol. In Greek, we would say it in English as Hades. And it means the underworld. Jesus himself talks about in Luke 16, in the words of Abraham to the rich man, there's a great chasm that's fixed between where we are on the good people's side and where you are on the bad people's side. They were all in the underworld, and the good people were waiting for Jesus to rescue them because the gates of heaven had been closed by the fall of Adam and Eve. So when Jesus was dying, he says to the thief to the right of him, "This day you will be with me in paradise," where the just people of the Old Testament were waiting for Jesus, that he would go there and rescue them. That would be paradise, and then he would bring them all to heaven.
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19: What would you say are the primary reasons you get from women, or you see in the data from Gen Z women about why they're hesitant? 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
20: 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And then, too, I think you'll hear from young women this concern that their partners are not going to pull their weight. We have seen real shifts in terms of how much childcare men do, but it's not 50-50, and women know that.
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0: Yeah, well, thanks for joining me. I want to talk about what happens when society stops believing in the future. What happens when fewer men become fathers, fewer women want children, and really marriage becomes something more people postpone or maybe they just avoid altogether. And I want to explore a trend that's quietly reshaping America. To me, the numbers are startling. You know, and behind the numbers, of course, are your loved ones, your real people, right? Your children, your siblings. And it raises for me a deeper question. I mean, have we lost confidence in the gift of family? You know, family is critical. For most of human history, a family legacy, you know, is what you would leave after you were gone. But something remarkable is happening in America right now, and not just America, really throughout the developed world. A lot of surveys are now indicating that nearly one quarter of women, we're talking almost 25%, one out of four women say they do not want children. I thought women were kind of wired to want children. You know, they feel that biological clock tick. One of four women say, no, I don't want children. And look, at the same time, the share of men who, you know, are in their prime family building years, that's dropped dramatically as well. Dr. Brad Wilcox, who's been a great friend of the show over the years, and we're going to be joined by Grant Bailey coming up here in a minute too. He did this report and he found that the share of men in their prime, those who are between 25 and 45, who are fathers, has fallen two-thirds. In 1980, it was 53%, 2024, all the way down. So that means that one in two men in that group are not dads. And it also means that the number of men who are 25 to 40 who are childless has risen. The number, 10 million in 1980, guess how big it is today? 23 million. It is a record high. And you see it in your own family. I know you do. You see it with your nieces, your nephews. You see it with your sons and your daughters. In just one generation, America has gone from fatherhood being the norm to nearly half of men in their prime not wanting to have kids. So what is going on here? And we'll talk about it. Is it economics? That's what I hear. Oh, I can't afford it. I got student loans. I can't buy a house. Housing is too expensive. Child care costs. I could never afford a kid. I'm drowning in student loan debt. Is it cultural fear? I've also heard some millennials and some Gen Zers tell me they're afraid. I don't want to bring my kid up in a world like this. No way. I'm not bringing a kid up in an uncertain world. To me, I don't understand that. And maybe it's my vantage point of the way I look, you know, I mean, but previous generations have always faced uncertainty. I mean, think about your grandparents or great grandparents. They lived through world wars and economic depressions, right? Pandemics, political upheavals, and yet they built families. We made it. God will provide. So, you know, John Paul II, he talked about the culture of life versus the culture of death. And I think that's what we're seeing play out right now, the war between these two. Hey, I'm joined right now by somebody who can give us some perspective on what we're seeing, why it's happening, maybe what we can do to stem the tide. Grant Bailey is research fellow and IFS insight editor at the Institute for Family Studies. You can find him at ifstudies.org. Grant, welcome back. Good to talk with you once again.
22: Thanks for having me, Drew.
0: This is fascinating to me. I didn't realize the number were so startling until I was reading this data earlier this morning. And maybe we can start, why are an increasing number of people intentionally turning away from parenthood? I understand some people struggle with fertility and that's on the rise and my heart goes out to them. That's not what this is about. This is people who say, I don't want to bring a child. I don't want to have a child. What's driving that?
22: Well, Drew, I think you were really touching on something in that there are many things that are driving this. when we sort of point to this or that, which is what we do, like we do all this research saying, you know, increased housing costs decrease fertility, but also cultural commitments change whether people want to have kids, all these different things. It turns out there's a lot of things that go into people wanting to have kids, and there's a lot of things that are sort of pushing that down right now. So one of those, people are spending less time with each other, they're dating less, and they're not getting married as much. So that means we're going to have less kids. We see higher levels of debt among young people who are coming out of college, and then rising home prices. That scares people off from marriage and kids. And then also we see, as you were pointing to, dramatic cultural shifts, especially with the rise of social media, that groups of young people are just saying that they don't want to have kids. And so when you have all of those things together, you're going to see some startling numbers.
0: Yeah, no kidding. I think what we're seeing here is not just an economic thing. People can use that. It's not just a societal thing. But I think this culture's decline in the openness to life really reflects, I think, a deeper crisis. I think we've also lost God, and we've lost the meaning of family. Everybody's turned so interiorly. It's all about me right now. And there's this great sense of isolation and even loneliness that's playing out right now. Does that play a factor into it at all? I mean, has social media, modern lifestyles and expectations contributed to maybe just a declining interest in parenthood in general?
22: Well, we do see among 12th graders, so teenagers, ever since around 2015, dramatic changes in sort of fertility and marriage desires. People are becoming a lot more pessimistic. They're pessimistic about whether they'll find a partner. And then even if they get married, they're pessimistic whether they would stay married. So you do have this sort of pessimism that permeates the younger generation towards these core institutions. But it's not evenly distributed. So when you sort of look at, say, more conservative young people, and especially also more religious young people, and well, especially when those two things are combined, you don't see that much of a decline.
0: All right, let's do this. We'll grab a few calls for you. If you want to join us, 888-914-9149. Why do you think so many young adults are delaying marriage? And do you have concerns? You think society encourages or discourages parenthood? Joe is in Austin, Texas. Joe, good afternoon.
2: Yes, good afternoon. So I will phrase this as carefully as I can. I myself am black, right? So this is not about race. The people who are thoughtful and conscientious before entering into marriage and parenthood tend to be inherently rather risk averse in terms of managing risks. We're living in a society that is largely suffering from a lack of parenthood, a pandemic, if you will, of a lack of parenthood. Just look at the look at what happened after the latest Knicks victory and just the the widespread disorder that's taking place. So we're allocating tax dollars to be able to subsidize that, whereas conscientious people who want to be thoughtful and pay their own way are reticent to enter into parenthood.
0: That was really well said, Joe. Grant, I'm going to let you respond.
22: Well, I think it takes a lot of virtues to get to the place where you can sustain a relationship with someone to the point where they want to get married to you, you want to get married to them, and then you want to have kids. And so I think you're going to see just people who say they're not ready for these things if we don't have a sort of broad culture of virtue building. And so I could totally see how these two things are connected.
0: Hey, Joe, thank you very much for the call. Thanks for listening, too. Why do you think so many young adults are delaying marriage? If you're single, do you still hope to marry and have children one day? Or, you know, a lot of people are just getting married later and older. I have another theory, too, but let's go to the phones. We'll go to Kevin in Salt Lake City, Utah. Kevin, good afternoon.
3: Hey, Drew, how you doing?
0: Hey, I'm well.
3: Just want to get your thoughts on this. Is the Catholic school system in part not to blame for some of this problem?
0: Why do you say that?
3: Well, you know, if you pick a generation of women and scare the crap out of them, I just feel like that would play a factor.
0: I went to Catholic school for, let me see, what, 8, 12 years? You know, I grew up my high school, my grade school. I never had that encounter, Kevin. Maybe some people did. It may be an unfair characterization of Catholic schools in general. I would hope they were teaching virtue and highlighting the beauty of life. But Grant, are you seeing that at all? You seeing any?
22: So when you look at more religious people, so those who are more likely to go to Catholic schools, if they're practicing religion at a young age and that carries into their young adulthood, they're more likely to want kids. But the education question is important, and we actually see sort of the scare tactics that went on with you know, the drive to decrease teen pregnancies. And by the way, I'm totally opposed to teen pregnancies, but a lot of young people were told that parenthood is a terrible, terrible thing when they were in high school. That's something you would never want to do until way later. And so, you know, that really decreased teen pregnancies, but it also in lockstep decreased young adult childbearing, because people were scared. So education and framing, I mean, that does have an impact.
0: I want to take Preston. He's 31 years old. He claims his dad. I think he's got a strong point there too. But let me ask you about divorce. You talk about the breakdown of the family. You know, is it Catholic schools? You know, Joe brought up a great point too. But what role does the broken family play in all this? People are putting off marriage to much later, and maybe they're thinking, well, you know, I really don't need kids at this point in time. They're kind of set in their way. Does divorce and the collateral damage from that play out?
22: So, yeah, that's really interesting. It's sort of a complicated story. We see a divorce peak, you know, in the 1980s. But even then, we still sort of see young people still expecting to get married, have kids. And it's only more recently that we've seen a massive change in expectations around having children. We've seen, you know, people have been changing their patterns, delaying marriage, but now we're seeing the craziest things. So in many ways, it's the children of divorce. That's where I sort of read it. That sort of generational passage that might be playing out here.
0: One of my call screeners, Patrick, just said, hey, people want to be dinks, double income, no kids. Interesting. We're talking today, if you're just joining us, about a problem that we see on the rise. It's a profound shift that's taking place in our culture. Fewer Americans are marrying, fewer are becoming parents. And there's a growing number, both of men and women, who say, I'm sorry, I just don't want children. What's driving this? That's what we're exploring. When I come back, I'll take more of your calls and our conversation will continue. Stay with me.
4: The only thing that doctors have to report are abortion pill cases, deaths. They don't have to report injuries. And so we don't even know how many women are being injured every year by these very, very strong chemical drugs.
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6: Hello, this is Bishop Terry LaValle of the Diocese of Ogdensburg. 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Remember, O most gracious Virgin Mary, that never was it known that anyone who fled to your protection, implored your help, or sought your intercession was left unaided. 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O Mother of the Word incarnate, despise not our petitions, but in your mercy, hear and answer them. Through Christ our Lord. Amen.
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8: The iPhone, released in 2007, the same year something else happened. Fertility rates began to nosedive. Could the two be connected?
9: In the United States, births have fallen 22% since 2007.
8: U.S. economist Caitlin Myers decided to put that theory to the test. Did more screen time mean less physical contact and, by consequence, fewer babies? When the iPhone was released in the U.S., it was only available through AT&T. So Myers compared birth rates in counties with AT&T coverage to those without.
9: We observed that births fell much faster in the places where you could get an iPhone.
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0: And that number is below replacement rate. That's a strange story, isn't it? You get this technology in your hand and now birth rates plummet. Good afternoon and welcome. I'm glad to have you if you're just tuning in. I'm looking at some data that really has given me some pause. We're exploring why fewer Americans are wanting to even become parents. They don't want to have children. I'd love to get your perspective. If you have a view on it, you have some insight, 888-914-9149. Is it just a response to the economic realities? I know so many young millennials right now are still paying on student debts. You can't get mortgages anymore. I saw a report today, 21 states to get a starter home. It's like $1 million you need to put down. I mean, the world is rapidly and radically changing. Or does this reveal something much deeper about how we view commitment and sacrifice and family and maybe even hope itself? I'm speaking today with Grant Bailey. It's great to have him here with me this afternoon, and we'll take a few of your calls. Grant, by the way, is a research fellow and the IFS Insight editor there at the Institute for Family Studies. Grant, we'll go right to Preston. He is 31. He's calling us out of Fort Wayne, Indiana. Hi, Preston.
10: Hello.
0: Hey.
10: Yeah. So I think the debt is definitely part of it. Also, the lack of the wages raising with inflation. And also just kind of like a lack of really like candidates to date. Honestly, it seems like it's very slim pickings. I can go like a week without even talking to anybody in my life. So as far as like finding women to date, honestly, I've given up. I haven't been on a date in almost 10 years now, but not since college. So I just don't meet anybody. And it's not because I'm a recluse. It's just hard to find anyone.
0: Could you use a dating app? Have you been open to that or no?
10: Oh, I've been on Tinder. I've been on Bumble. I was on both those for 3 years. I had one match, but it was like an AI bot or something, I think.
0: Boy, yeah, you got to be careful. Yeah, that's really interesting. Preston, I'm really sorry to hear that, but you would argue that it's debt more than anything else? Or that, you know, women just, it's harder to meet?
10: I think it's a confluence of variables, as you guys have been saying, but I mean, if I'm looking at having kids, I don't even have a girlfriend, so it's like even thinking about having kids is kind of out of the question. But just as far as money goes, it's like my dad was making $21 an hour with a GED when he came here. If he raised it for inflation, I have a bachelor's degree from a private Catholic university. I started at $13 an hour.
0: Wow,
10: I'm making $15 an hour now, that's with a bachelor's degree.
0: Grant, I don't think you're alone. Let me get Preston, you're not alone. Let me get Grant's take on this as well. You study all this. You heard his comments. I think it's reflective of a lot of other people out there. What say you, Grant?
22: Yeah, so I think this is, Preston, I'm so sorry to hear that, but in many ways, this is reflective of wider trends. We sort of point to three things or general categories. What's causing the decline in fatherhood? And we point to social capital. So being in the right places where you can actually meet someone and date and sort of potentially marriage. We look at financial resources. I mean, you see a big decline in birth rates, you know, post 2007. That's with the crash, right? And it hasn't recovered. And that is also because of cultural commitments. So if less people are interested in dating, that means those who are interested have a smaller dating pool. So when you put all those three things together, people are going to fall into this net. And that explains a lot of this decline in parenthood.
0: You know, what I'm struck by is women more than anything else. I mean, what is it about women not wanting to have children? Yeah. We did something a little bit earlier in the week, and I forget what the stats are. I don't have them in front of me, but a certain amount of women not even wanting to get married anymore now, let alone have children. You might make an excuse for a man, but to me, there's been some major cultural shift that has taken place in this country, because even during hardship and across the millennia, really, and even the decades here of this, the past few years, people have always been open to marriage and children. Today, we're in a very, very different place, and maybe you could speak to that and what it portends for the future, because I do have concern. You know, we were starting to see it too when I speak about what's going to happen in the future. I think when you hear people marry, there's a ripple effect. Schools close, churches are shrinking, you know, communities age, you know, economic growth slows, loneliness increases, a whole litany of things. And that's why we're always talking about this epidemic of loneliness. So if you could address those two points, that would be great.
22: Yeah, you're spot on there with this being a serious political concern that people on both sides of the aisle should pay attention to, if not for the economics of it. But to your earlier point, we do see the biggest changes in fertility desire since, say, 2012, when social media was really picking up among young people. The biggest changes are among young women. So it used to be the case, and this is what you'd expect, that 12th grade girls were more interested in marriage and more interested in having kids than their male peers. Now, when we look at it, it's about the same, but young girls are trending down. So we'll see in the next few years whether those trends persist. And when we break it out by, you know, self-identified ideology, whether they're left-leaning, right-leaning, that's what does the explanation. So left-leaning girls, left-leaning boys express similar low interest in marriage and family, whether they're, you know, a man or a woman. And then those on the right express similar interests. And so, you know, it's hard to test what's driving this, but if you have social media isolated algorithms, you're consuming all sorts of content, and maybe one plays more to the concerns of

0: And our son and his wife have 6 children. So there are large families. They both have very strong faith life and friends who are strong in faith.
1: Right.
0: Our daughter goes to a homeschool co-op, and everybody has 5 or 6 kids or more. And with our son, they are a friend group. They have a lot of kids. Everybody does. And they live in Tennessee, and our daughter lives in Union, Kentucky. So there's hope out there.
1: I love it. I appreciate the light, Beth, for sure. And Grant, maybe you can speak to that. Are there pockets or communities or areas or certain groups that are more open to life than the mainstream culture?
2: Yeah, well, congratulations on that. That's very cool. We do see these pockets. I mean, the classic case is the Amish, right? those are sort of classic in demography, looking at high fertility populations. And very interestingly, when you look at Amish groups that are more involved in technology, right? They're not as strict. They do have lower birth rates. But anyway, yeah, we do see these pockets of this. When we look at these survey results and we sort of lump everyone into conservative, liberal, it sort of flattens it out. But there are certainly, I mean, just from personal experience, my wife is friends with someone who just is on their 9th child, and a few in the double digits. So you're definitely picking something up there.
1: I love it. Hey, Beth, thank you. Sheila's in Alamo, California. Hi, Sheila. Good afternoon.
3: Hi, thanks for taking my call. I just wanted to put in a quick plug for Catholic schools. I heard the previous caller and was kind of shocked that he was feeling like people were ending up scared. I attended 12 years, then chose a Catholic college. I have 4 kids. We sent all of our kids K-12 mm-hmm. Catholic schools. And I think really it's the best way to encourage marriage and family life and just provide great fundamental faith practices. And I don't understand why women would be scared, because Catholic schools give girls the guidance and the directions from God to live a wonderful life. And that's empowering. So I just would like people to know it is definitely a gift for your kids.
1: Sheila, way to defend the Catholic schools. I'm with you. I went through Catholic schools. We sent all 5 of our children through Catholic schools. And it's a great place to be formed and to know the faith, as well as to be ready for, you know, higher education as well. So appreciate you being here. Grant, I got less than a minute. I'm going to give you final thoughts on this. And if you want to leave anybody a way to follow you or get plugged in, feel free to do that.
2: Yeah, thank you. I really appreciate it. If you all want to sort of see this research, you can check out our website, isstudies.org. We do a lot of research on what's causing these large demographic changes. Less people are getting married, less people are having kids, and we're sort of uncovering that. So, Drew, thanks for having me on and sharing this research.
1: You got it. Great to have you. We'll talk again soon, Grant. That's Grant Bailey. Check out him at IFS. And stay with me, because when I come back, we're going to change gears. I think you're going to enjoy this conversation. I do want to hear from you on this one, too. I want to explore the growing interest in natural health. You know, we talk a lot of medicine, right? What about medicinal herbs or nutrition or vitamins or holistic, you know, wellness? We're going to be joined by a master herbalist, a guy named Justin Carroll, and we'll explore what, for thousands of years, people relied on. Might be a game changer for you. Stay with me. Should be a great conversation.
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6: I'm Mary Graham with your Catholic Weekend Review on Relevant Radio. Pope Leo has expressed support for the peace agreement between the U.S. and Iran. During his weekly general audience on Wednesday, the Pope appealed for Iran and the United States to continue along the path of dialogue and cooperation, saying he welcomed with satisfaction the reaching of an agreement between the two countries as an encouraging result of patient work of dialogue and negotiation. Thanking the third-party countries that have worked to facilitate peace negotiations, he said he hopes this agreement may help strengthen mutual trust, security, and stability in the Middle East, promoting paths of dialogue and cooperation among peoples. The Texas State Board of Education is set to vote next week on a required reading list that includes stories from the Bible. Conservative groups are rallying.

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1: There are close to 400 idioms that we use every day that come from the Bible.
0: Mary Elizabeth Castle with the group Texas Values says that learning about the Bible helps kids understand more complex works of art. Next week's debate is identical to the one that was had months ago when the board approved the so-called Blue Bonnet curriculum, which also included biblical stories. Pope Leo XIV approved the beatification of 20 priests martyred in hatred of the faith during the Spanish Civil War. The Holy Father also recognized the heroic virtues of five servants of God, noting their lives were marked by missionary zeal, charity, prayer, and faithful service to the Church. The four religious and one priest are now declared venerable. Among them was Mother Maria Teresa Talon. She was born in New York State in 1867 to Irish immigrant parents. The federal government will be permitted to put down a six-figure deposit as it moves to acquire a large parcel of land from the Diocese of La Crucis. The move will allow fencing and other security measures to be installed along the U.S.-Mexico border. Keeping you connected with the Church and the world 24 hours a day, this is listener-supported Relevant Radio.
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8: Well, this industry has really taken off. You know, in 1993, there were about 4,000 herbal and dietary supplements on the market. Now we're talking about over 80,000. 20% of Americans are taking herbal supplements. It's a $15 billion industry. Mostly women, mostly people who are older. And people really do it because they think they're helping themselves. They're taking something natural. They want to improve their health, maybe treat a chronic symptom or condition. The problem is that these are pharmacologically and biologically active substances, just like prescription medications are. And so there can be risks associated.
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9: Well, hey, thanks for joining me. I think you're going to enjoy this conversation. I definitely want to get your own experience, and we can talk about it. Put a big disclaimer up front that I am not anti-medicine at all. Believe me, if there are certain pharmaceuticals your physician prescribes to keep your heart safe or, you know, your blood pressure accurate, great. But what if some of the most powerful tools for improving your health, aren't manufactured? What if they're natural? And I want to talk about herbs. I want to talk about nutrition. I want to talk about natural healing practices, stuff that's been used over the centuries. I want to explore whether or not they're effective. Can they complement modern medicine? Can they help you in your healing? And maybe why are so many people today, I've noticed more of this, turning to a more holistic approach to health. And we're going to get into that with Judson Carroll coming up. If you want to join us, as I said, 888-914-9149. And again, I just want to say we live in a remarkable age, right? We got all these medical breakthroughs. Modern pharmaceuticals have saved who knows how many lives, millions, right? Antibiotics and vaccines and insulin and emergency medicine, advanced surgical techniques. They've transformed health in ways that previous generations probably could never have even imagined. But at the same time, I my observation is there is something troubling. All the advances that we have right now in medicine and technology, we're still seeing chronic illness continue to rise, right? Look at our country. Look at the United States. Look at the obesity rates, right? The autoimmune diseases, the diabetes, the anxiety and depression. I hear so much about all those. Digestive disorders, inflammation. There's all these inflammatory conditions that have begin to climb up pretty dramatically. So a lot of people are asking themselves a pretty simple question. Is there, I don't know, something else I can take? Is there a pill I can, you know, is there more than, you know, is more I can do to improve my health rather than taking a pill? I think people are tired of popping the meds because there's always side effects of those, right? You ever read the side of those bottles or watch those commercials? So I think that's why we're seeing a growing interest right now in a natural approach to wellness. So, you know, when you hear the word holistic, they sometimes maybe misunderstand it. Maybe they, when you hear about natural or holistic medicine, you might think of something unscientific or opposed to medicine. But really, at its core, holistic health, it just recognizes that the body's interconnected. So what you eat affects your inflammation levels, right? You know, sleep affects your immune system. We know that. Stress, man, that plays a big role in your heart. Exercise, what's that do? It can affect your brain. I've talked about all these things on the air. So spiritual health also, I think, is really important. We could talk about that too. That really helps you with that emotional health. So I think everything works together. There was a great Greek physician by the name of Hippocrates, and he very famously said, "Let food be thy medicine," right? "And medicine thy food." So, you know, whether or not every illness can be solved through nutrition or modern science, you know, I'm not saying that's the case, but I do think that diet plays a major role in preventing and even managing disease. So let's talk about it today. I think you're going to find this conversation fascinating. And as I said, you can get in 888-914-9149, 888-914-9149. And I am just delighted to have with me today my next guest, Judson Carroll. He is an expert in this area, and great to have him this afternoon. Judson, welcome. It's good to have you on the air with me.
10: Well, thanks for having me. I appreciate it.
9: This to me is really a fascinating conversation. A lot of people look at this stuff and they actually, they think it's, you know, a little bit crazy, or it's not scientific, or, you know, they have apprehension towards it. And I know, look, you've done a lot. You've, you know, you're a master herbalist from the Blue Ridge Mountains of North Carolina. You've had 30 years, you know, of experience in wildcrafting and growing and using medicinal herbs. And by the way, if you want his book, there is a book out there, Herbs That Heal, Catholic Home Remedies to Forage and to Grow. His website is Judson, JudsonCarroll.com. You can check him out there. Give me your take on this. I mean, is there an evolution in the culture where people are now beginning to say, hey, I'm sick of the meds, of all the pharmaceuticals. Is there anything else that can help me feel better?
10: Well, yeah, I think so. Well, you know, there are really two issues that have to be addressed, and possibly a third, come to think of it. You know, a lot of us over the past, well, just say 100 years or so, kind of got into this mindset of thinking the only form of medicine is, you know, modern medicine that you go to a doctor for. The modern medicine you go to a pharmacy and get by prescription. And that's fine. And as you said, it's done a lot of great stuff. Also, a lot of side effects and contraindications. And I mean, I'm not knocking it in any way, but there were studies that came out a couple of years ago. I remember Rush Limbaugh was talking about them, and I went and looked them up and, you know, verified what he was saying. And if you combine overprescription, contraindications, you know, when they prescribe you two medications that make you sick when they're combined together, medical malpractice and medical abuse, it actually becomes one of the leading causes of death in the United States. And you know how Rush was bombastic and everything, and this was really just before he passed away. He's like, so the leading cause of death, more than gunfire and car accidents, is doctors. Well, I won't go that far. Right. Doctors do a great job. But the thing is, up until about 1920 or so, almost all of our medicines were plant-based. And the history of medicine goes back thousands of years. I mean, you've got ancient Jewish legends saying the archangel Raphael taught Noah and his sons about how to make medicine out of plants. Mm-hmm. And even before then, we've got ancient Greek medicine that was really where our modern medicine comes from. You know, people like Hippocrates and Dioscorides and all that, Galen. But, the, you know, the guilds got going and the really about in the 1500s, and then you had the Protestant so-called Reformation, and they confiscated all the Catholic colleges and universities and Catholic hospitals. And really in the a lot of the Protestant countries, they basically said, well, you can't go to school unless you're Protestant, and you can't be a doctor unless you're Protestant, and now you have to join one of our guilds, which are professional guilds. And when we get into the Industrial Revolution and everything, you know, they passed laws like the Pure Foods and Drug Act and about 1916 that tried to make herbal medicine illegal in practice in the United States. It was happening about the same time and in England and in France. In France, they really did make herbal medicine almost entirely illegal.
9: Wow.
10: But in Germany, there was a couple of Catholic priests and a monk who fought for the right for people to use home remedies using the plants that God gave us. And, you know, that's one of the biggest issues right there. It's where we kind of get that disconnect, because in our culture for almost 100 years, herbal medicine was seen as maybe superstitious or old-fashioned or something that just wasn't modern, you know? But then when it was revived, it was really like the 60s and 70s with the hippies kind of getting back to the land and then the whole New Age movement and all that. So for a lot of Catholics, you know, you look at it and think, well, that may be a little woo-hoo. That may be a little New Agey, witchy. Well, in truth, I mean, we have patron saints of herbal medicine, like St. Hildegard von Bingen, St. Biacra. I mean, so great. St. Benedict of Nursia. Mm-hmm. I mean, we have this tradition of herbal medicine that's just very, very orthodox, very, very grounded in thousands of years of experience. And and then I guess that third thing that just kind of popped into my mind was, you know, during the COVID lockdowns, people couldn't get out. A lot of people started looking for home remedies. And a lot of people started looking at saying, what is in this medication I'm being given? Is it really good for me? Is it really going to help me? And so, yeah, I think there is definitely a renewal of interest.
9: All right. Let's do this. We'll take a few calls, too. If you want to join us, 888-914-9149. Ellen is in Montgomery, Illinois. She's a nurse, and she was born, actually, in the Philippines. Good afternoon, Ellen. Thanks for sharing your story.
11: Oh, hi. Good afternoon. Hi. So, yeah, I've been a nurse here in the U.S. for 34 years, but I was born in the Philippines, grew up in the Philippines. And I remember growing up, if we have some kind of, you know, we don't feel good, we have a fever, we have UTI, we have cough, my grandmother always had something for it, like either tea, a bark of something, a root of a tree. There's always something. So if every time you have a complaint of something, she will just boil something and give it to us, and we're okay. She doesn't really believe in medication. So really grow up with that. So I have nothing against the medication, because of course, as what you said, if you have a heart problem, you need the medication. Yeah. If you have to go to the emergency room, if it's an acute condition, of course we have to treat it with medication.
9: Right.
11: But the usual cold, I don't think we need to have antibiotic right away. And the interesting part is when I took my board exam in the Philippines, if the scenario is a patient has a fever, and if you answer Tylenol, that's wrong. The answer should always be nursing intervention, like you give a tepid sponge bath first. You remove a layer of covering to make it loose and let the hot air come out. And then when I came to the U.S., during the review before the exams, the same question, the same scenario, I answered as tepid sponge bath or loose clothing.
9: Right.
11: It was wrong. The answer is Tylenol.
9: Fascinating.
11: So I was like, what? I said, we're not supposed to answer that first. We're supposed to do a nursing intervention first. So it's interesting when you come in here, everything is popping pills.
9: Ellen, thank you. And let's talk about that a little bit, Judson, if we could. Right now we are in this pharmaceutical culture. Any ache or pain or anything, we turn to pharmaceuticals. And again, I'll keep reiterating, I'm not opposed to them. Your doctor prescribes them. But is there a possibility that there are natural alternatives that could do the same thing? And we'll talk about lowering blood pressure and cholesterol and helping you sleep. A whole lot of those things we'll get into. We're looking big picture right now as we start. But are there herbs that are particularly strong? They have strong scientific evidence that support their use. And, you know, how do we incorporate this into medicine today when you know, everything is, as she just pointed out, you know, you push the pill first and approach it traditionally as opposed to naturally?
10: Well, I mean, it's a huge subject. I mean, when you think about fever, she was saying, you know, our first pill for fevers was aspirin. Well, aspirin is salicylic acid. St. Hildegard, writing in 1080, was talking about how willow bark could be used as a cooling herb. You know, she understood that back then. Willow bark has salicin in it, essentially. So does masterwort. So does violet. The flowers, violets. There are a lot of herbs that have birch twigs have that property. We have antiviral herbs. You can talk about, like, you got a cold, you go to a doctor, they give you an antibiotic. Well, the American Medical Association has actually said, stop doing that. Antibiotics don't treat viruses. They can stop a secondary infection, like, you know, bronchitis or pneumonia or something like that. That's great. But the overprescription of antibiotics is causing antibiotic-resistant bacteria that we're going to run out of ways to effectively treat. And that's going to make COVID or Ebola look like a walk in the park. So, there are antiviral herbs that we use that are actually as effective, maybe. I'm not going to give medical advice. By law, I cannot give medical advice.
9: Sure.
10: But I can say historically, we have herbs that we would use for colds and flus and sniffles and sore throats that keep you from having to go sit for an hour in a doctor's waiting room to get, you know, poked and prodded for 5 minutes and given a pretty useless antibiotic and sent home.
9: Yeah, I think about the teas that you can take, you know, to help you sleep, or a lot of different things for constipation, whatever it might be. There's a lot of natural remedies there. And we can get into some of those. We'll go back to the phones first. Rocco is in Norwalk, Connecticut. Rocco, thanks for joining us. Good afternoon.
12: Hi, thanks for taking my call. Can you hear me?
9: We certainly can. Go right ahead.
12: Okay, great. Thanks. Just a few things. Please repeat the guest's name, spell it, and also the name of his book again after I'm done. But also, I just want to share my story. I was a physical therapist in New York during COVID in a nursing home, ground zero, surrounded by people coughing and unfortunately passing away. And what I did was every night I'd come home and my wife would have ready for me a glass of garlic water. And I would gargle with the garlic water, and I would take green tea and ginger. And guys, 2 years, not one positive test. One positive test. People were coughing around me, passing away. I would go in, have to do evaluations on COVID patients. And we had limited PPEs at the time. Nothing. Wow. And I don't understand. The only thing I can think of is it's the money. People, we know in the past that these herbs have cured people. I heard that in World War I, they used to treat wounded victims. They had no antibiotics at the time. They treated them with garlic pastes or something like that.
10: Yep.
12: We know it. There's no will. There's no will for it because there's too much money. It's like abortion. We know it's wrong, but there's too much money for it. So.
9: All right. Hey, Rocco, thank you very much for calling. And let's pick up on what he said, if you could, Judson. I know you were agreeing with a lot of things he had mentioned. I'll let you expand and we'll give out your name and your website and book.
10: Oh, sure. New book is Herbs That Heal, Catholic Remedies. It's through Sophia Press. I've written about 20 books. So if you, the Sophia book's great, though. It's beautifully illustrated, just gorgeous. And the name is Judsoncarroll, related to Charles Carroll, you know, the Catholic guy.
9: Are you actually related to him?
10: Yeah. His great nephew came to North Carolina in about 1829, and it was actually illegal to be Catholic in North Carolina at the time. So we're missing a couple of church records to dot every I and cross every T, but that was the only Carroll in that area, North Carolina. So it's, you know,
9: pretty cool.
10: A DNA test, I think I can say I'm at least a distant cousin.
9: I love it. So go ahead and finish your thoughts for Rocco.
10: Yeah. Garlic and onions, the allium family, fantastic antimicrobial antibiotic. Been used for centuries, thousands of years. In fact, the Ashkenazi Jews credit their survival for their large consumption of garlic. There's so many great antibiotic herbs, antiseptic herbs. The mint family is your oregano, or oil of oregano, very potent. He mentioned ginger. Ginger, especially the fresh pressed juice of ginger or fresh ginger tea, really good for sore throats, upper respiratory, has antiviral properties. There's so many. I could literally just sit here and list them for quite a while. and all of them are good for different things. St. John's wort, actually named after St. John, has really good antiviral properties, anti-inflammatory properties, can help with nerve damage, can help with mood. It's especially good for seasonal depression. Probably some growing in your yard right now. Dandelion, this one's going to be growing in your yard right now. Dandelion root tea or eating the leaves as greens. That's actually why our ancestors brought them here, was to use them as food and medicine. Wow. Dandelion is not native to North America. One of the very best for urinary tract infections, cystitis and such. Yeah,
9: that's pretty amazing. When it comes to ingesting some of the stuff, what's the best way to do it? Is a tea a good way of doing it? What do you recommend if somebody, and look, we could talk all day about the different approaches to sleep, right? People are on cholesterol medicines. They are on blood pressure medicines. There's all these different things. But for somebody, you know, there's a lot of teas that are sold, ginger, garlic ginger, whatever it may be. What's the best way to get these natural herbs and supplements into your body?
10: Well, it's going to depend on the plant. I mean, with ginger, you do want that fresh pressed juice from the rhizome. That's the most potent for that. For sore throat, like a sage tea, sore throat, runny nose, that's going to stringe that tissue. Teas are really good for that. Like if I was going to do maybe a spruce needle tea, if I didn't have that, that would be really good astringent. Fir needles, really good. Even oak bark, one of the very best. And that would also be good for like diarrhea. It's just very astringent. It's going to, you know, settle things down. Cloves. Cloves are antispasmodic for diarrhea and such. I'm more of a tincture guy. That's where you take dried herbs and steep them in alcohol and take just a little at a time, you know, teaspoon here, teaspoon there. I'm just not a big tea drinker. I mean, really, I know that surprises a lot of people, but on the other hand, as far as relaxation and sleep, if you were a kid and your parents gave you chamomile tea to help you sleep, you know, when you're a fussy baby, a good cup of chamomile tea is probably going to have more effect for you now than if you had never had it as a child, or if you took it in another form because you had that kind of sense memory. You know, you get that smell of fresh chamomile, smells like green apples, and you get that scent and you get that kind of like slightly bitterish taste, maybe a little bit of honey. And your brain's just saying, okay, it's bedtime. I remember from this from when I was a kid. So
9: it
10: totally varies. Some things in capsules, like oil of oregano, taking a capsule, otherwise it's going to burn your stomach. You know, it's just going to be too harsh. And then, you know, you also have to always remember there's a medicinal dose of an herb and then there's a culinary dose of an herb when we're using something like oregano. Pregnant women, do not take oil of oregano. Do not take a medicinal dose of anything in the mint family. Can easily cause miscarriage. Wow. But a little, you know, basil, a little oregano in your food, probably not going to hurt you at all.
9: So as we're talking about this, I want to get back to the phones. A number of people want to join us here. But how should people safely approach these types of medicine or these herbs? Are there herbs that people should avoid or they should use with caution? And just because they're natural doesn't mean that they're necessarily safe, right?
10: Yeah, well, I mean, one of the first that comes to mind is digitalis. I mean, digitalis is a heart medication that up until, I think, the 1940s was made from the plant digitalis, also known as foxglove. You eat a little of that and it can stop your heart. You take a little of that in a tincture and it can stop your heart. I mean, that's one of those things where you have to have control. You have to know the potency of that tincture. It's actually better to make what's called a percolation, which is what a type of tincture pharmacist used to make back when it was made from the plant. I mean, and you're talking like very tiny, and I would never recommend an amateur or really even a very experienced herbalist try to make their own digitalis. That's just way too dangerous.
9: Yeah, no kidding.
10: There's other herbs like monk's hood, aconite. Topically, very good for nerve pain. One drop of it internally, kill you dead.
9: Wow. That's some serious stuff. All right, we'll go back to the phones. Allie is in Glendale, Arizona. Allie, good afternoon.
13: Hi, how are you?
9: We're well, thanks. Thanks for calling. Go right ahead.
13: Yeah, I wanted to share a healing modality that I recently tried. I had chronic teeth grinding, and I went to my dentist. I got an appliance. It still didn't work. And I've been seeing about fascial maneuvers, and so I found someone who was doing them, but they also did biomagnetic adjustments. And I went to see her last week. She did an assessment. She had me do some stretches for my fascia. She laid me down. She did very like minimal touching in certain spots. And oh my gosh, I am a completely different person.
9: Wow.
13: The teeth grinding stopped. I also had an injury to my left knee, and my knee is 95% changed.
9: Wow.
13: All from the movement of the fascia and whatever she did with the magnet piece. It's been life changing.
9: Allie, thanks for sharing that. Incredible. You know, you hear about magnets, people are thinking, that's crazy. That's woo-woo, right? Justin, speak to that and really maybe the electrical pathways of the body. And the body's an amazing thing for its ability to heal. And I think if some of those channels are somehow blocked or we're not getting the right type of, supplements or vitamins, then clearly that process can be much more difficult to achieve.
10: Yeah, that's a subject a little bit beyond the scope of herbal medicine, but, it's something I'm familiar with. Definitely, every nerve is carrying an electromagnetical current, essentially, if I want to put it in very simple terms. I mean, it's a chemical signal and there's an electric pulse, essentially. And if something's pinched, if something's injured, if you don't have your electrolytes aren't right, if you're not getting the right amount of minerals. If you think about the wheat we currently that we grow in the United States and put in our bread and such, why did everybody start becoming gluten intolerant? Well, 1990s, I was studying permaculture, and this guy comes out and he said the most incredible thing. He said the wheat that we eat now is 90% less nutritious than it was in 1900. Well, it's been grown to basically absorb a lot of water to create big heads of wheat. And then to be Roundup ready so it can be easily dried and processed. So we're not getting the minerals that were, what happens if you don't have the minerals? You get rickets and such, right? Our food is so stripped of all those minerals. Our soil is depleted. Our water's really not great. Right now I'm down in the central part of North Carolina with a relative. And I looked at the water test, and it's actually radioactive. It kind of blew my mind. And this is their municipal water in one of the most wealthy places in the eastern United States. This is called Home of Golf in America. Donald Trump has property here.
9: Wow.
10: I mean, but you think about all the people, and they're taking all this medication. They're taking their birth control pills. They're taking their antipsychotic medications with heavy metals and all kinds of stuff like that. And it's getting flushed right down the toilet as it leaves their system. Wow. Then it's going through water filtration plants that are basically designed for the 1960s. And your clean water that is then bombarded with chlorine and chloramine and all that.
9: Maybe
10: not so good. And then that's going to disrupt your gut health. And then, we're not getting fermented foods. We're getting too much pasteurized foods.
9: And Justin, we should pick up on that. I have to take a quick break. So just hold the thought. Because a lot of these, I've been talking a lot about gut biome recently for overall health, and we could talk a little bit about the latest research between some of these herbs and things we're discussing and gut health, because I think it's all linked. We'll also go to Germany. There's a great caller out of Germany for us, and as I said, we're heard around the country and around the world. If you're on hold, I'll come back. We'll jump into your calls. We'll take your questions and your comments as we continue to explore natural remedies for better health. Are there plants and natural remedies to support your health? I think God, in his wisdom, gave us these gifts, so they were used across the millennium. Today, and I'm not against pharmaceuticals. Today, we use a lot of pharmaceuticals. But I think it's a fascinating conversation about how faith, science, and nature and common sense can intersect for better health. That conversation and more. When I return.
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9: Well, hey, thanks for joining me. Great to be with you this afternoon. As I often say to you, I try to give you a look at life you're not going to find anywhere else, and that's what we're doing today. We are exploring your health, and really some natural approaches to maybe help you sleep better, lower the cholesterol, deal with the blood pressure, balance the gut, deal with your inflammation. God has given us a pharmacy, maybe hidden in plain sight, and we are talking about maybe what's growing in your garden or what's in your pantry. I think it's a fascinating conversation. Some of the biggest threats to your health aren't traumatic disease, but I think it's the silent habits that slowly rob you of your energy and your vitality and your strength and your sleep. And that's why I've invited to join me today an expert, the author of probably 20 books. And one of his books that you may appreciate is called Herbs That Heal, Catholic Home Remedies to Forage and to Grow. You can check out Justin Carroll at his website, justincarroll.com. All right, let's jump back into the phones. And again, I know how fast time flies here. There's a lot we could get to. Like a big thing is creatine. I'm hearing a lot about that. Collagen's another big thing. There's coffee, protein coffee that's now out. There's all sorts of remedies for sleep and constipation. And whatever your ailment, you may want to turn up the radio. You also may want to join us at 888-914-9149. Arlene is in Hayward, California. Arlene, good afternoon. You are on the air with Judson.
22: Good afternoon. I have a question. I'm in the process of donating one of my kidneys, and I want to know if oil of oregano would help me to improve the function of my kidney, or if you have any suggestion.
9: Hmm. All right.
10: No, I don't think I'd go the way of oregano on that. And you're really going to have to consult a doctor without a doubt. Kidney function, the most strengthening herb that I know of is actual licorice root, the real stuff. Now, that being said, it can cause the kidney to retain too much fluid, and it can increase blood pressure. So what I would recommend, if I recommend anything, would be to go do as much research as you can on that one herb, take it to your doctor, and then if you're also more concerned about diuretic herbs, there are just many, many very good diuretic herbs. Everything from, rose petal to, there's so many. If you go to my website, especially my blog, southernappalachianherbs.blogspot.com, you can get a list of diuretic herbs that will probably be 200 or 300 long. So you got plenty to choose from. And the other thing that you might want to look into would be Equisetum horsetail, because it helps heal tissue, but it can actually cause kidney stones. So that's another one that really, in your condition, you want to consult your doctor on every single herb. But juniper would be very ill-advised. That's an old kidney herb that a lot of people would recommend. It has terpenes that could irritate the kidney. Yeah. Definitely do your research on anything along those lines.
9: All right, we'll go back to the phones. Have you ever used natural remedies that work surprisingly well for you? And maybe what is your favorite natural remedy? If you feel a cold coming on, or you have a headache or a toothache, maybe you're skeptical of herbal medicine. And if so, why? Has the practice of using these things made a difference in your life? The other question we can explore too is whether or not you think nutrition is overlooked in modern healthcare. 888-914-9149. Brenda is in Menominee Falls, Wisconsin. Brenda, hi, you're on with Judson. Go right ahead.
0: Oh, thank you so much. I was calling about tinnitus. Everybody I talk to about that, they say, nope, it's like you have it, that's it, nothing can be done. I don't agree with that, but I don't know where else to turn.
9: Great question.
10: Yeah, definitely look for some minerals lacking in the diet, and gut health, because that's what helps our body process those minerals. There are several herbs that have been shown to help over time. One of my favorites is mullein flowers. Mullein is, it's considered a weed. It's probably blooming where you live right now. It's a tall green plant with like furry leaves and a long stalk of yellow flowers at the top. An infused oil with that was very soothing to, it's also good for earaches and ear infections, just dropped into the ear. Garlic oil has been helpful for some people. Another one. Go to my blog again, southernappalachianherbs.blogspot.com. Type in it in, and if you got a question, just email me. I'll be glad to answer more fully in writing.
9: That'd be great. And you know, people are not going to make infused oil. I mean, can they buy this someplace? I'm sure there's places
10: probably
9: online.
10: I do so much on my own. I don't really buy from a lot. Cool. Mountain Rose Herbs is fantastic. There are a lot of really fantastic producers that sell on eBay and Etsy.
9: All right.
10: Just look at their reviews and maybe ask them a few questions. You can probably find some infused oil of mullein.
9: And again, I always want to be cautious here as we talk about some of these approaches. And maybe you can speak to the fact that, should people, of course, consult your physician, but is there a safety issue combining herbal remedies with prescription meds? Somebody that's on, as you pointed out, Digitalis, or somebody that's on Metforum, or somebody's on some other type of drug that's out there. Is there a danger in combining herbal remedies with prescription medications?
10: No, certainly. We talked earlier about willow bark and such as that. I mean, anything that contains salicin or coumarin. Coumarin is sort of the vanilla scent that you get in like hay sometimes or different herbs. If you're on blood thinners, definitely don't combine those. I mean, that's the reason doctors usually prescribe. Well, the two reasons doctors usually say Tylenol instead of aspirin. They say stomach upset or, blood thinning properties. You know, me, I'd rather risk a little stomach upset and thinner blood than liver damage from Tylenol, but you know, that's just me. Yeah,
9: but what about ibuprofen? I mean, you got Tylenol, which I think affects the liver, right? Mm-hmm, and ibuprofen affects, I think, the kidneys, if I got that right, or else it's reversed.
10: Yeah, it could be. No, that's right. I used to work at a pharmacy, and the pharmacist said, I can either drink a bottle of scotch every couple of days, or I can take Tylenol. I'm not going to do both.
9: Yeah, Tylenol is pretty scary stuff lately. I've been reading about that, too. That's fascinating. All right, so would you recommend aspirin over all these things?
10: That's what I use. Okay. I mean, I'm not recommending anything, but that's what I use personally. Ibuprofen I will use occasionally. I don't like it long term. It can be a little hard on the body, and naproxen, naproxen can cause some nerve damage over time.
9: Wow! All right, Dawn's in Cranston, Rhode Island. Little Rhodey. Hi, Dawn.
1: Hi. I just wanted to ask: are you familiar with there was an herbalist from Austria? She was devout Catholic. Her name was Maria Treben. She wrote a lot of books and with many testimonies of miracles of people being healed. Tremendous. Like God's Pharmacy, I think is one of her, one of her books. But I kind of came across her. It was some Catholic website. And so I purchased a couple of her books, but she's great. However, the New Age movement loves to hijack a lot of
9: great point.
1: Amazing people, like St. Hildegard Bingen, a lot of the New Agers like kind of call her to their own. And so that's kind of tough. I wanted to ask you a really quick question about thyroid. I had to have my thyroid removed several years ago. I'm on levothyroxine, but a lot of medications or herbs will interfere with that. So I didn't know if you had any suggestions for like being careful, like what herbs would be not okay to use if you have, like I have no thyroid. So, but anyway, thank you so much. This is great conversation. I really appreciate it.
9: Thank you, Don.
10: Yeah, that's again, that's one of those really specific things. I mean, total lack of thyroid. You know, if it was just like hypothyroidism, I'd probably be looking at ashwagandha or something. But actually, lack of thyroid, I'm sorry, it's just that's way too specific. I'd have to really go in and research that topic. But yeah, Maria Treben, one of my absolute heroes. I started my herbal apprenticeship when I was 15. I've done more than 270 hours of classroom time to be a master herbalist and all that kind of stuff, you know, but I didn't always do that. I actually went to college to become an economist, and I worked in politics for a while, and I had my own newspaper. And during the course of that time, I converted to Catholicism, and I found myself back in the mountains of North Carolina, flat broke, no insurance, thanks to Obamacare. The newspaper just went bust, and I started getting into herbal medicine again, and I wanted to combine it with, you know, my Catholic faith. And discovered Maria Treben, and she opened up that whole world for me of the Germanic Fathers Naep and Kunzel and Brother Aloysius and everyone that she quoted. And yeah, it's funny, the other thing she said about how the New Agers kind of like co-opt all like St. Hildegard and all that. Our picture in our mind of like a witch, just a woman with the pointy hat and the broom, in the Middle Ages, those were actually brew mistresses. Those were the women that made the beer. They weren't witches, they were beer makers. And St. Hildegard, of course, introduced the use of hops into brewing beer as a bittering agent and preservative. And so she's very closely related with the brew mistresses, right? Well, when they started industrializing beer production, they portrayed the brew mistress as a witch, and her potion would make you, you know, hallucinate and see things and get sick. And that's really where a lot of the like neo-pagan mythology of witchcraft, which is pretty much made up, comes from. It comes from the brew mistress of basically medieval Germany and going in, you know, through Western Europe.
9: Well, speaking of Germany, let me jump over to Marcel. He's calling us from Northwest Germany, and it's good to have him dialing in so late. Good evening, Marcel.
2: Hey, Drew. Thanks very much for this great topic. I hope you can keep having the same topic on other shows. And I'm not that far north of where St. Hildegard is
3: from, and her abbey's there and everything. But I'm trying to learn more about her, and I didn't know that, you know, the New Age movement kind of is hijacking all, because she's wrote so much and is a true genius, especially in the age when she was around, in the, you know, so many thousand years ago, almost.
9: Well, I'm glad. Go ahead. Do you have a question, Marcel? Because I have to take a real quick break. I'll let him answer it on the other side for you, but go right ahead.
3: Yeah, sure. I'm wondering, one thing that she talked about is dinkle, also known as spelt, as a grain, and you can get it here in Germany as kind of an alternative to oats and wheat. That was one. And I also just wondered, is there anything he has to, that helps not just calmness, but maybe helps keep a heart beating, you know, you want to get a lower heartbeat at rest. Is there anything that your guesser knows about something?
9: Hold the thought. And Justin, when we come back, I'll let you respond to Marcel. You can answer those questions. We'll take some of the remaining calls that are on hold here. I'll do my best to get you on. Taking a look at natural and herbal remedies and trying to answer all your questions. That conversation continues right after this.
4: We've seen several social media posts like this where the young women are having their abortions at home because they're doing the abortion pill and they're seeing the baby or they're seeing parts of the baby at home and they're shocked and they're devastated.
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23: Hi, this is Bishop Michael Sis of the Diocese of San Angelo, Texas. Let us pray. Remember, O most gracious Virgin Mary, that never was it known that anyone who fled to thy protection, implored thy help, or sought thy intercession was left unaided. Inspired with this confidence, I fly unto thee, O Virgin of Virgins, my Mother. To thee do I come. Before thee I stand, sinful and sorrowful. O Mother of the Word Incarnate, despise not my petitions, but in thy mercy hear and answer me. Amen.
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9: Well, thanks for joining me today. 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Wrote a book called Herbs That Heal, Catholic Home Remedies to Forage and Grow. And I thought we would just dive into this. I'll take a few more of your calls, and I may have to have him back. You know, creatine's a huge thing right now. So is collagen. Everybody seems to be struggling with cholesterol, high blood pressure, anxiety, sleeplessness, blood sugar issues, immune system issues, right? A whole litany of things. Detoxification we could deal with, and we've barely gotten to any of those things. So if time permits, we'll do that another time. But Justin, before I go to Jay in California, let me jump over to you to you. Marcel was calling us from Germany, and he raised those two questions for you. I'll let you answer them.
6: Sure. First of all, alternatives to wheat that may be a little bit easier on your gut if you're having some issues. Einkorn, emmer, and spelt. Fantastic old world varieties of meat, of wheat, I should say, of wheat. And using a sourdough instead of a commercial yeast often helps, and definitely non-bromelated. Even if you do buy just the regular commercial flour, look for non-bromelated. There are a couple companies who do that, like Bob's Red Mill, King Arthur. But yeah, those old varieties are a lot easier to digest and much more nutritious. And the other one was for lowering the blood pressure a little bit, staying the heart rate, anxiety. Valerian's fantastic. Skullcap is fantastic. Passion flower is good. Lavender, if you're not allergic to it, which I am. Hops bud. I actually just did a long interview last week. If you go to my YouTube channel, just Judson Carroll on YouTube, did an interview with Steve Cunningham. Well, it wasn't an interview. We were both just talking about the book. We must have gone through about two dozen remedies for the high blood pressure, for anxiety, for sleep, for steadying heart rate, always hawthorn. Hawthorn's a plant very much associated with Catholicism, and it seems to have an incredible tonic effect on the heart. It's contagious, so. Yeah, look into that one.
9: It's funny. I was watching a documentary not too long ago on wheat. You talk about the wheat problem. So many people, gluten intolerances and all these other issues. What we are eating now is radically different than what people in the Middle Ages ate. It would sustain them. It was fortified, you know, naturally. Today, we don't see that. I think that's a cause of a lot of problems today. But let me go to the phones because time will run out quickly. Jay's in California. He's got a very interesting story to share with you. Jay, good afternoon.
7: Good afternoon. Can you hear me?
9: Yes, sir.
7: Can you hear me?
9: Yes, sir.
7: I can hear you. Can you hear me? Okay, good. Good, good, good. So I had an experience with natural supplements, and my advice would be to consult your physician before you take any medication, whether it's prescription medication or a natural supplement. In my case, the supplement was working beautifully. But unfortunately, over time, it led to a serious liver condition, and I experienced liver failure. Oh, it was a terrible, terrible, life-threatening condition. And fortunately, through the grace of God, my liver healed. And I read and heard from liver specialists a lot of stories of people, even very young people, even like a gymnast, 17 years old, on a transplant list for a new liver because of green tea extract. There are things like this that are very harmful. And taking them without the doctor's supervision can lead to a very tragic result. The doctor that I spoke to said that if you are taking these things, you should be sure to go in for regular blood monitoring and they can test your levels, make sure that you're not in any danger. Yeah.
9: Such a great call. It really is. So, you know, maybe you can expand on that for us, Judson. And let's talk about toxicity, because I think sometimes people take way too much of this stuff. So like, you know, certain vitamins like vitamin A and things like vitamin K, you have to be careful about how much of that stuff you consume because it can build up in the body. So maybe you can speak to Jay's point, which I think was a wonderful call.
6: Oh, yeah, I agree entirely.
10: And it reminds me of years ago, Bill O'Reilly took a red yeast rice to reduce his cholesterol, I believe it was, and got very, very sick and went on a crusade trying to make the entire herbal supplements industry illegal. Fortunately, he wasn't able to do that. You have to remember, these herbs were what was used for medicine before the invention of modern pharmaceuticals. Many of them are very, very potent. Very, very potent. There's some, you know, that are just, you know, mild and pretty much harmless. There are many that are very, very potent, and especially anything that's going to build up vitamin A. Absolutely. I mean, that's why you can't eat polar bear liver. I mean, it has so much vitamin A, it'll make you sick. Mm. You know, that's why you can't. And you said vitamin K, another, you know, it affects clotting and such. Then there are herbs. I mentioned horsetail, that one lady. Depends. Okay. If you're going to use something like horsetail, you have to make sure it's grown in good soil.

0: or heal a broken bone. If you had a tumor, it would make it grow. So, I mean, I don't give blanket advice on anything. And absolutely, blood testing, right. Check with your doctor, major contraindications during pregnancy. I always say, I don't recommend any herbs during pregnancy. Most of the women's magazines and such will say, use raspberry leaf tea to tonify the uterus. There's actually an instance where somebody got, a new mother got a little obsessive and was drinking like 2 gallons of raspberry leaf tea and caused a miscarriage.
1: Wow, that's tragic.
0: Don't drink 2 gallons of anything. Yeah, two gallons of water is going to make you very ill. But seriously, yeah, always be careful with your health.
1: All right, Deanna is in Sacramento, California. Hi, Deanna.
2: Hello. I'm hoping you can help me out. I have a hiatal hernia, and apparently quite a few people in my family have this. So is there some way of reversing this? Right. Because if not, I'm going to end up having to have surgery, is what the doctor said. Right.
1: So it sounds more genetic to me. I'm not a physician either, Judson, but your thoughts, is there anything that can ease that for her?
0: Yeah, I mean, ease, certainly. I mean, you're going to look at antispasmodic herbs. You're going to look at herbs that help with pain, comfrey and such that can help help with healing, anti-inflammatory herbs. You know, I herniated an abdominal muscle. I mean, it's one of those ridiculous things you do in the gym where you just like tear open a muscle and ended up just not only tearing it, but, you know, causing it to herniate. Yeah. And compresses and certain herbs will help. Hiatal hernia is a little different. Yeah. I understand that. But I don't know about reversing it, but I'd certainly ease, make things a little more comfortable.
1: Well, let me do this. I have less than a minute. I want to give you the final thoughts. My apologies to everybody who's been waiting to talk with you. We'll have him back. We'll revisit this topic and dive into some of these other issues. But just some final thoughts as we wrap up our conversation.
0: Sure. First of all, don't be afraid of herbal medicine. Don't think it's new age or witchy and woo-hoo, all that. If you read a book by like Maria Treven or Father Naep or one of my books, like the Christian History of Herbal Medicine, you'll find very orthodox Catholic advice with a lot of prayers, but always use common sense. That's one of the biggest things we've gotten away from, is not taking charge of our own health. You know, it's actually up to you to do your own research. We're just so used to like, go to the doctor tells you what to do, take a pill, call me the next day. It does not work that way in natural health. You have to be 100% in charge of your own health.
1: Well, thank you so much for being with me. You check out Herbs That Heal, Catholic Home Remedies to Forage and Grow. You can find Judson Carroll at his website, JudsonCarroll.com. He's a Judson, I should say, Judson, J-U-D-S-O-N. He's also a master herbalist in the Blue Ridge Mountains. I'm out of time for the day. Thanks for hanging out with me. I'll be back tomorrow to give you another look at life you won't find anywhere else. Until then, count on my prayers. Please say at least one for me. I could use it today. We'll talk soon.
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5: 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In the Missal, it's Liturgical Year A, Cycle 2. Sunday is a day to pray the glorious mysteries of the Rosary. Today we hear St. Paul remind us that the sin of Adam has affected all of us. Death entered the world, but Jesus has overcome death, and his gift of the grace of salvation forgives the sin of Adam and our own sins and gives us new life, a sharing in the very life of God, a life that will continue beyond our death to this world. Let's offer this day to the Lord. My Lord and Father, inspire my thoughts, words, and actions, and accompany them with your aid so that I may undertake all my activities according to your will and out of love for you. I ask this through Christ our Lord. Amen. And with Pope Leo XIV, we pray that sports be an instrument of peace, encounter, and dialogue among cultures and nations, and that they promote values such as respect, solidarity, and personal growth. 10 Minutes with Jesus is a guided meditation on the gospel of the day prepared by Catholic.

0: Catholic priest. Here's today's 10 Minutes with Jesus.
1: My Lord and my God, I firmly believe that you are here, that you see me, that you hear me. I adore you with profound reverence. I ask your pardon for my sins and the grace to make this time of prayer fruitful. My Immaculate Mother, Saint Joseph, my Father and Lord, my guardian angel, intercede for me. We are reading in our Sunday Mass readings from the Gospel according to St. Matthew, now that we're firmly back in ordinary time, and we're here in chapter 10, where Jesus is giving instructions to the apostles. They are our instructions as well for all works of apostolate, that anytime we're considering how we're going to spread the gospel, how we're going to evangelize, the handbook for how to do that is the 10th chapter of Matthew's Gospel, these instructions to the 12 apostles on how they're to conduct themselves on mission. And in the section we read today, we have the importance of integrity as apostles. That if we're going to be doing apostolate, if we're going to be apostles, that it has to be the core of who we are, and that our relationship with you, Jesus, it can't be something superficial, and it can't be something that we put on and take off. It can't be just part of who we are, that we are apostles. We don't just do apostolate, we are apostles. And so in a particular way, therefore, instructing the apostles and instructing us is that we really have to be men and women of integrity, that who we are is the same no matter the circumstance, no matter if things are good or bad, if they're easy or difficult, that who we are, Jesus, is always consistent because we're your friends. And we don't want to be fair weather friends. That if we're really friends with Jesus, that we should always be friends with Jesus. It can happen from time to time in friendships that a friend of ours may get into trouble, or they may no longer be popular. They may have any number of circumstances that change in their life that make it such that our being their friend is no longer necessarily socially beneficial for us. But even in the midst of that, we want to be good friends. And we should even be good friends to our friends when it's not easy or when our friends fall on hard times. Well, Jesus, all the more so in our friendship with you, that we are always your friends. And if there's a time when being your friend is going to cost me a little extra more socially, that's a price each and every one of us should be willing to pay. Because we're your friend, and who we are when it's easy or popular should be no different from who we are when it's difficult or unpopular. Jesus says in the gospel, "Fear no one. Nothing is concealed that will not be revealed, nor secret that will not be known." And that could be a little scary when we think about it, that on Judgment Day, there is nothing that has been concealed that will not be known. All of human history will be laid bare for everyone to see. Every word, every comment, everything will be available. Nowadays, we get a little piece of this with the internet. The internet is forever. Anything you post on social media can be found, and it oftentimes may be found. Any comment, every episode of 10 Minutes with Jesus is well available for the internet to go and to find. It's like, well, in that meditation, in that time, this one person said this comment, it's all there. But because of that, and it'll be infinitely more so on Judgment Day, we should be sure that every word that we say and everything that we do is something that we will want all of the angels and saints to see on Judgment Day, that we'll want all of our friends and family. We got to act in a total way that is full of integrity, to be real men and women of integrity. That what I say, I don't say one thing when I'm with one crowd and another thing when I'm with another crowd. Rather, we always let our yes mean yes and our no mean no, as we heard earlier in the Sermon on the Mount. That we always conduct ourselves as friends of Jesus. And if we ever attempt it in a moment when maybe no one's looking and no one will find out, to not be faithful to Jesus, well, we have to remember that all secrets are concealed only for a limited time. And then eventually it all comes out publicly And so we would rather that we always conduct ourselves. If I knew someone was going to listen to this conversation, that how would I say it? And what would I say differently? It could be one of the most terrifying social things in the modern world to accidentally send a text message intended for one person to the wrong recipient, or to have something that was meant for a small group of people posted publicly on social media. And when those things are maybe uncharitable, or they're not meant in that way, that could be a very terrifying thing. Again, we know that very much in our modern age, but that should be a reminder to us when those accidents may happen, that there's nothing that we say, nothing that we write, nothing that we text, nothing that we post, nothing that we record, that we wouldn't be okay with people seeing. And we conduct ourselves always in that way. And so there should be a high bar that even in private, even in a one-on-one conversation, I want to conduct myself that people will hear and see this. Hopefully, if it's meant to be confidential, not right now, but definitely on Judgment Day, things are confidential only for a shelf life. And ultimately, it all does come out at the end of the world. And so we conduct ourselves with that real integrity. And Jesus, we need that integrity to be apostles. That if we're really going to be apostles, that we have to be men and women of integrity. We have to share who we are, and we have to be honest in that. But then you go even further, Jesus. You say, what I say to you in the darkness, speak in the light. What you hear whispered, proclaim on the housetops. So that too, like Jesus, even the things that you say in darkness, you actually want us to share. You want us, what you whisper, Jesus, you want us to proclaim. And so when we do apostolate, it should flow from our interior life always. These are our instruction manual for being apostles, that our apostolate always flows from our interior life. That I prayed about this, and Jesus, you and I spoke about this, and in my prayer, these were the inspirations or the resolutions or the affections that came up, and now I can share them with people. That our prayer is never meant to just end in us. I had a really good time of prayer, and I feel so good, and I feel inspired, and it's about me. No, but rather, Jesus had this great time of prayer, and you and I had a great conversation, and you convicted me of certain things in my heart that I need to maybe change in my life, or ways that I could follow you better, or new opportunities. And then that has to be shared with others. It could be a conversation, again, without any showing off, and always with great naturalness. But what we receive in our prayer that we share with people. For those that are in the business of preaching, for all of our priests or deacons or bishops or those that teach the faith in some way, those that are involved in works of catechism, one of the best preparations that we can make is simply to pray, to have conversation with you, Jesus. And then our preaching and our teaching just becomes a recollection of our prayer, that we're just sharing with more people what we already spoke with you about in quiet, in the secret of our prayer, in the whispering of our prayer. The soon-to-be beatified servant of God, Fulton Sheen, very much did this. He's a man who was seen by so many in the early days of television, but all of his lessons, all of his teachings were prepared in the presence of the Blessed Sacrament. That Jesus, soon-to-be blessed Fulton Sheen, spent time with you. You and he talked about the class that he would be given. You and he talked about the sermon he needed to give. And he prepared it in your presence, Lord, in the Blessed Sacrament. And then he just shared it. And that's how he was such an effective apostle, because what you whispered to him in those holy hours of prayer, he shared with the entire world through the means of television and radio. And so we too, if we want to be real apostles, then we have to be willing to share what we receive in prayer. And if we want to be better teachers, maybe the first step we could take is to pray about these things, to let you teach us. And so these are just some of the instructions that you give us today, Jesus, that we have to be men and women of integrity, that we have to have real honesty in our lives, and that honesty extends even to our prayer, and that what you tell us in prayer, we're meant to share with the entire world, that our apostolate flows from our interior life. Obviously, the model of all apostolate is Our Lady. She lived with total integrity, being immaculately conceived, being sinless, but surely yes always meant yes, and her no meant no. And her, all of her teaching would have flown from her relationship with you. So Mary, pray for us that we may be true apostles after the model of your Son. I thank you, my God, for the good resolutions, affections, and inspirations which you have communicated to me in this meditation. I ask your help and put them into effect. my Immaculate Mother, St. Joseph, my Father and Lord, my guardian angel, intercede for me.
0: 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We join the whole church as we're led by our friends at DivineOffice.org in the Invitatory Psalm and the Office of Readings.
2: Lord, open my lips.
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When your son was unjustly condemned, Lord God, and surrounded by the impious, he cried to you and you set him free. Watch over your people as the treasure of your heart and guide their steps along safe paths that they may see your face.

Almighty Father, in the death and resurrection of your own Son, you brought us through the waters of baptism to the shores of new life. By those waters and the fire of the Holy Spirit, you have given each of us consolation. Accept our sacrifice of praise. May our lives be a total offering to you, and may we deserve to enter your house and there with Christ praise your unfailing power.

0: God's word is alive. It strikes to the heart.
1: It pierces more surely than a two-edged sword.
2: From the first book of Samuel. The Lord said to Samuel, "How long will you grieve for Saul, whom I have rejected as king of Israel? Fill your horn with oil and be on your way. I am sending you to Jesse of Bethlehem, for I have chosen my king from among his sons." But Samuel replied, "How can I go? Saul will hear of it and kill me." To this the Lord answered, "Take a heifer along and say, 'I have come to sacrifice to the Lord.' Invite Jesse to the sacrifice, and I myself will tell you what to do. You are to anoint for me the one I point out to you." Samuel did as the Lord had commanded him. When he entered Bethlehem, the elders of the city came trembling to meet him and inquired, "Is your visit peaceful, O seer?" He replied, "Yes, I have come to sacrifice to the Lord. So cleanse yourselves and join me today for the banquet." He also had Jesse and his sons cleanse themselves and invited them to the sacrifice. As they came, he looked at Eliab and thought, "Surely the Lord's anointed is here before him." But the Lord said to Samuel, "Do not judge from his appearance or from his lofty stature, because I have rejected him. Not as man sees does God see, because man sees the appearance, but the Lord looks into the heart." Then Jesse called Abinadab and presented him before Samuel, who said, "The Lord has not chosen him." Next Jesse presented Shammah, but Samuel said, "The Lord has not chosen this one either." In the same way, Jesse presented seven sons before Samuel. But Samuel said to Jesse, "The Lord has not chosen any one of these." Then Samuel asked Jesse, "Are these all the sons you have?" Jesse replied, "There is still the youngest, who is tending the sheep." Samuel said to Jesse, "Send for him. We will not begin the sacrificial banquet until he arrives here." Jesse sent and had the young man brought to them. He was ruddy, a youth handsome to behold and making a splendid appearance. The Lord said, "There, anoint him, for this is he." Then Samuel, with the horn of oil in hand, anointed him in the midst of his brothers, and from that day on, the Spirit of the Lord rushed upon David. When Samuel took his leave, he went to Ramah.
3: I have placed a crown on my warrior and have exalted the one chosen from among the people.
4: My strong right hand will be with him always.
3: I have found David, my servant, and with my holy oil I have anointed him.
4: My strong right hand will be with him always.
5: A reading from A Treatise on the Trinity by Faustus Luciferanus, priest. Our Savior received a bodily anointing, and so became a true king and a true priest. Both king and priest he was of his very self. A Savior could be nothing less. Hear in his own words how he himself became a king. "I have been appointed king by God on Zion, his holy mountain." Hear in the Father's words that he was a priest. "You are a priest forever, in the line of Melchizedek." Aaron was the first under the law to be made a priest by being anointed with chrism. Yet the Father does not say, "in the line of Aaron," lest it be believed that the Savior's priesthood could be passed on by inheritance. For at that time, Aaron's priesthood was transmitted by lineal descent. But the Savior's priesthood is not inherited, because this priest lives on forever. Therefore, Scripture says, "You are a priest forever, in the line of Melchizedek." There is therefore a Savior in the flesh who is both a king and a priest, though his anointing was not physical, but spiritual. Among the Israelites, those kings and priests who were actually anointed with oil were either kings or priests. No man could be both king and priest. He had to be one or the other. Only Christ was both king and priest, because he had to come to fulfill the law. He alone possessed the twofold perfection of kingship and priesthood. Those who had been anointed with the oil of kingship or priesthood, although they received only one of these anointings, were called messiahs. Our Savior, however, who is the Christ, was anointed by the Holy Spirit so that the passage in Scripture might be fulfilled. God, your God, has anointed you with the oil of gladness and raised you above your companions. The difference, then, between the one Christ and the many Christs is in the anointing, since he was anointed with the oil of gladness, which signifies nothing other than the Holy Spirit. This we know to be true from the Savior himself. When he took the book of Isaiah, he opened it and read, "The Spirit of the Lord is upon me, because he has anointed me." He then said that the prophecy was fulfilled in the hearing of those listening. Peter, the prince of the apostles, also taught that the chrism, which made the Savior a Christ, was the Holy Spirit, that is to say, the power of God. When in the Acts of the Apostles Peter spoke to that faithful and merciful man, the centurion, he said among other things, "After the baptism which John preached, Jesus of Nazareth, whom God anointed with the Holy Spirit and with power, started out in Galilee and traveled about performing powerful miracles and freeing all who were possessed by the devil." So you see that Peter too said that Jesus in his humanity was anointed with the Holy Spirit and with power. Thus Jesus in his humanity truly became the Christ. By the anointing of the Holy Spirit, he was made both king and priest forever.
6: See how great is the one who comes to save the nations.
7: He is the King of justice, whose reign will never end.
6: For our sake, Jesus went before us into heaven, and he has become a high priest forever in the line of Melchizedek.
7: He is the King of justice, whose reign will never end.

0: Let us pray. Grant, O Lord, that we may always revere and love your holy name. For you never deprive of your guidance those you set firm on the foundation of your love. Through our Lord Jesus Christ, your Son, who lives and reigns with you in the unity of the Holy Spirit, God forever and ever. Amen.
1: 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I'm Paul Sadek. In today's Gospel from Truth and Life, the dramatized audio Bible, Jesus gives his disciples two choices. It's from the 10th chapter of the Gospel of Matthew.
2: Have no fear of them, for nothing is covered that will not be revealed, or hidden that will not be known. What I tell you in the dark, utter in the light, and what you hear whispered, proclaim upon the housetops. And do not fear those who kill the body but cannot kill the soul. Rather, fear him who can destroy both soul and body in hell. Are not two sparrows sold for a penny? And not one of them will fall to the ground without your Father's will. But even the hairs of your head are all numbered. Fear not, therefore. You are of more value than many sparrows. So, everyone who acknowledges me before men, I also will acknowledge before my Father who is in heaven. But whoever denies me before men, I also will deny before my Father who is in heaven.
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3: Lord, make haste to help me.
0: Glory to the Father, and to the Son, and to the Holy Spirit.
3: As it was in the beginning, is now, and will be forever. Amen. Alleluia.

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His right hand raised me. The Lord's right hand has triumphed. I shall not die. I shall live and recount his deeds. I was punished. I was punished.

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Jesus Christ, the stone rejected by the builders, has become the cornerstone of the church, our spiritual home. Shed upon your church the rays of your glory, that it may be seen as the gate of salvation open to all nations. Let cries of joy and exultation ring out from its tents to celebrate the wonder of Christ's resurrection.

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Praise him for his powerful deeds. Praise

0: one Lord God, maker of heaven and earth, and of all created things. You make your just ones holy, and you justify sinners who confess your name. Hear us as we humbly pray to you. Give us eternal joy with your saints.
1: Let everything that breathes give praise to the Lord. Alleluia.
2: A reading from the letter to Timothy. Remember that Jesus Christ, a descendant of David, was raised from the dead. You can depend on this. If we have died with him, we shall also live with him. If we hold out to the end, we shall also reign with him. But if we deny him, he will deny us. If we are unfaithful, he will still remain faithful, for he cannot deny himself. The word of the Lord.
3: Thanks be to God.
2: We give thanks to you, O God, as we call upon your name.
3: We give thanks to you, O God, as we call upon your name.
2: We cry aloud how marvelous you are.
3: As we call upon your name.
2: Glory to the Father, and to the Son, and to the Holy Spirit.
3: We give thanks to you, O God, as we call upon your name.
4: Help us, O Lord, for we are troubled. Give the command, O God, and bring us peace.
5: Blessed be the Lord, the God of Israel. He has come to his people and set them free. He has raised up for us a mighty Savior, born of the house of his servant David. Through his holy prophets, he promised of old that he would save us from our enemies, from the hands of all who hate us. He promised to show mercy to our fathers and to remember his holy covenant. This was the oath he swore to our father Abraham, to set us free from the hands of our enemies, free to worship him without fear, holy and righteous in his sight, all the days of our life. You, my child, shall be called the prophet of the Most High, for you will go before the Lord to prepare his way, to give his people knowledge of salvation by the forgiveness of their sins. In the tender compassion of our God, the dawn from on high shall break upon us, to shine on those who dwell in darkness and the shadow of death, and to guide our feet into the way of peace. Glory to the Father, and to the Son, and to the Holy Spirit, as it was in the beginning, is now, and will be forever. Amen.
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Grant, O Lord, that we may always revere and love your holy name. 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Through our Lord Jesus Christ, your Son, who lives and reigns with you in the unity of the Holy Spirit, one God, forever and ever. Amen. 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

0: in the United States. Happy Father's Day to all fathers. The Sunday edition of the Mark Swartzberg Show is up next. I'm Paul Sadek. I'll see you tomorrow morning, 4 a.m. Central, or on the Relevant Radio app. Go out, make this a great and holy day, and live in the light of the Lord.
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4: I'm Mary Graham with your Catholic Weekend Review on Relevant Radio. In a video message for the 10th Austrian World Summit, which is focusing on the environment this year, Pope Leo XIV said the environmental crisis is not an isolated issue, but rather the ecological aspect of the contemporary socioeconomic crisis. Quoting his encyclical on safeguarding the human person in the time of artificial intelligence, Pope Leo underlined how faith, hope, and love are the three themes that can help guide reflections on how we respond to the environmental crisis. Pope Leo XIV has approved the beatification of 20 priests martyred in hatred of the faith during the Spanish Civil War. The Holy Father also recognized the heroic virtues of five servants of God. Sister Mary Teresa Talon was among the five declared venerable. The decree, signed on Thursday, recognizes the heroic virtue of the foundress of the Parish Visitors of Mary Immaculate in New York. Talon joined the Sisters of the Holy Cross in 1887 and remained a part of the congregation for 33 years, teaching in Catholic schools in Indiana. She died in 1954 and was declared a servant of God in recognition of her holiness in 2013. Pope Leo will visit the headquarters of the UN World Food Program on June 22nd. During the month of May, the Pope's prayer intentions was so that everyone might have food, inviting Catholics globally to pray and work for this intention, as he highlighted how millions of brothers and sisters continue to suffer from hunger while so much food is wasted. During his Wednesday general audience, Pope Leo reflected on his apostolic journey to Spain, which saw him visit Madrid, Barcelona, and the Canary Islands. The Holy Father recalled that after a long journey in four African countries, this time he found himself in a European country with an ancient and very rich Catholic tradition, which, despite significant social and cultural changes, welcomed him with enthusiasm and readiness to listen. I'm Mary Graham for Relevant Radio News.
5: Everyone's talking about the crisis in education, but real questions remain. How did we get here?

0: Who's to blame? Here's the hard truth. This crisis was no accident. 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
4: Happy Tuesday. Good morning. Mark Swartzberg here with Sarah Tafoya, and very happy to be with each of you, with all of you here at Relevant Radio, our newest show here on what I think is the greatest media company in the world. And I think it's pretty easy to see why. We're bringing Christ to the world through the media. You know, the headlines this morning, we've got some, a bomber crash that didn't go well for several, so several died there. We had one pilot who actually got out of his plane before it crashed. We do have some very good news. We have a deal, of course, with Iran. It was announced over the weekend while the president was also celebrating his birthday. There's always the headlines, and then there's the real life of each of us and all of you. So really a treat to be here talking with you, and really welcoming Tuesday with really something that I know is going to be a great conversation, something I've been looking forward to having here since we kicked off the show. We're going to wind up getting into bioethics with none other than the bioethics babe. That's right. Irina Grosu Agnew is joining us here this morning. She's a graduate of Notre Dame. She's also a graduate of the University of Mary, and a fellow and director of multiple organizations, including one of my favorites, the Salesian Sisters Partner Circle. So, Irina, welcome.
5: Mark, it's a pleasure to be on with you.
4: Pleasure to be on with you, Irina. And, you know, we made these arrangements, and then I found out yesterday that you're actually a graduate of Mary Help of Christians in North Haldon, New Jersey,
5: yes,
4: where my daughters also went to high school. So, it's really
5: amazing.
4: It's pretty darn great to be on the line here with you.
5: Yes, and as you know, Sister Mary Rinaldi and the sisters there are incredible, and she kind of led the way. And so, Mary Help of Christians was very formative for me.
4: Yeah, well, we'll get into the conversation. I am glad you brought up Sister Mary Rinaldi, who passed not too long ago, and there's a lot of evidence, or at least evidence that I've seen, that she's already interceding for folks. So, Sister Mary Rinaldi, those of you listening, and Irina, I'll bet you have your own stories. I'd encourage you to seek her intercession, because she was a very holy woman who I suspect is now in union with our Lord, and can be counted on to kind of get the favors we're all looking for from the King. So let's take it up here in really three areas, and we'll see if we get into others. But you're the bioethics babe. So the three things I was hoping to talk to you about, and I know others are keen to talk to you about, is simply, what is bioethics? Secondly, why does it matter to me? And then you've done a lot of really amazing work. One thing that particularly matters to me, and I know many, is the rate of chemical abortions has gone up pretty significantly. It's now the overwhelming majority of abortions. It's on its face a very easy thing to do. Of course, there's complications there, and there's, you know, more fundamental reasons not to be doing it. But coming back to the beginning, so to speak, what is bioethics, and what inspired you, Irina, to start the Bioethics Babe podcast?
5: Sure. So bioethics is the study of ethical questions related to life, health, medicine, and biotechnology. And as you mentioned, it's not just an obscure topic. It actually affects every every one of us every single day. We're just not aware. And so Bioethics Babe has been on my heart. This podcast has been on my heart for many years. I have always been passionate about human dignity ever since my days at Mary Help of Christians. I was running the Right to Life group there and in Notre Dame, and in my work in D.C. I'm based in the D.C. area, basically upholding human dignity in so many different ways. And so what I realized was that one of the biggest problems we have in our society is that we don't know why people matter. Why are humans more important than animals, per se, or plants or anything else? And so I started the Bioethics Babe podcast to educate the public on bioethics, on human dignity, on human rights. In a short 8.5 months that it's been in existence, it's already been heard in 62 countries and 535 cities without a platform, right?
4: You're doing something right. You're doing something right.
5: So right there, what that tells you is that there's an appetite for it, right? People want to know, even people of different faiths or no faith at all. They want to know why these things matter, right? And as you mentioned, one of the ways that we encounter bioethics every day is, for example, you have a dying parent or, a child in the NICU. You have, a daughter who's considering going on birth control, right? And you're trying to explain why she shouldn't go in that direction. We encounter these types of ethical questions every day. And right now we don't, in society, apart from what the Catholic bioethics framework teaches, it's hard to understand why these things matter, because everyone can have an opinion. And most of modern bioethics, secular bioethics, is based on a framework of autonomy. It's everything, whatever I want, I can get because I'm free to do it, whether it's abortion, whether it's someone considering transgender procedures, what we call sex-rejecting procedures, where they can just cut off body parts. So we encounter these things every day, but how do you talk about these things with someone facing it, or even as you're interpreting yourself, right?
4: How do you respond to these very difficult things? There's a lot in what you're saying, and as you say, we're just reading the headlines. There's a lot in the day of this Tuesday, June 16th, 2026. Before we go deeper there, you said that you were moved to get into the work you've now spent many years working in. It sounds like as a teenager, but maybe it was even before that. I think it would be helpful for me, meaning I'm super keen to understand kind of what moved you at that formative time as a young woman to kind of go in the direction your life has taken. Was it a particular encounter as a teenager? Was it an experience within family? I'm very keen to understand the kind of origins of your passion here.
5: Yes. Well, actually, I will say that I truly became pro-life and at Mary Help of Christians Academy. In my ninth grade theology class, the sisters showed The Silent Scream, which is a video that actually shows what an abortion is like. And that horrified me because up to that point, I had gone to public school. I was personally pro-life, quote unquote, but I kind of fell into the argument that, well, I can't tell someone else what to do with her body. And then when I saw that video, it really just convicted me that no one has a right to do that to anybody else. And so it kind of flipped things on its head. So it was that experience of seeing that video, but also experience in my wider family circle of people who were hurt by abortion that really touched me personally. So that was what started it. And at Mary Help, I started going to pray outside of Planned Parenthood in New Jersey. And there was another experience there, one of these times that I was out there, that I saw this girl who was my age at that time. She was probably around 16, and she was being dragged in by her parents, one on each side. Mm. And as she was being dragged in, I tried to pass a flyer to her and just encourage her not to go through with it. And you could tell she did not want the abortion. And her dad pushed me against the wall. Yeah. And that really affected me because I thought, wow, you don't even know me, and you're you know, doing some violent act against me. And then I realized this father was doing an act of violence against his own daughter and his own grandchild by taking his daughter in. So that really affected me too. And ever since then, I've been involved in the pro-life movement. When I came to DC, I came to study theology with the Dominicans. So I could get the formation of philosophy at Notre Dame.
4: They're pros.
5: Theology with yes. And then I ended up working at Family Research Council as their director of the Center for Human Dignity, where I talked about all these issues publicly, everything from abortion to end of life to human trafficking, assisted suicide, and everything in between. Mm-hmm. And so that's how it started. But it's something that I've been passionate about my whole life.
4: Wow, that's powerful. We actually had a caller yesterday who's now at the age of being a grandmother, and she was expressing her own sorrow for her peers. She's got peers whose children are having children, and because of her own abortion, she's not a grandmother. She's active in Silent No More, and so there's certainly hope on the other side of these decisions, which are so painful for the mother and others. So very grateful that you've responded to the call. I think one of the questions on my mind is, it's one thing to know the theology and know the to have an understanding intellectually of the dignity of the human person. What have you seen in your own life? You just gave us some examples from your teen years, but what have you seen in your own life, either you as the bioethics babe yourself, and your podcast is having an influence, or others who are moved by understanding the dignity of the human person, actually turning that into action with others, whether it's in a family environment, whether it's in a kind of more communal, kind of beyond the family environment, a political. What have you witnessed? How have you witnessed people taking that understanding of bioethics and turning it into, you know, influencing others for the good?
5: Sure. Well, I think that there are so many ways that it touches us personally. So, for example, in my life, we've had a friend of the family who was very sick. She didn't have any family left. And so when she was in the hospital in a coma, there was no one representing her, right? So I remember driving back to the New Jersey, New York area to represent her at the hospital, because there was no one to make decisions and for her and in her best interest, right? You would hope that in the hospital they would do that, but it's always important to have an advocate, especially when that person can't talk for himself or herself. And so in my life, that was super important to me, because I wanted her to get the best care that she could get, even when she couldn't represent herself. And so that's very important. So knowing what that is, and you don't have to be a bioethics expert either, right? I studied at the National Catholic Bioethics Center. I studied at the University of Mary. But the National Catholic Bioethics Center has a hotline for the average person. And so if you're in a situation where you don't know what the right decision is, especially with end of life, but not just that, any bioethical, issue that you're facing in your life, you can call them and they will get back to you. It's a 24/7 hotline, and they will help you through it in from a Catholic framework, and specifically to your case. But think about it. How many of us know people in our life who are considering IVF, right? The Catholic Church has consistently taught that IVF is not the solution to fertility issues. In fact, IVF doesn't fix fertility. It's a Band-Aid put on it. But it has a lot of implications. Like, there's frozen embryos die. It takes the procreative act outside of the marital union, and babies are created in the lab. We've faced these types of things, or as I mentioned, birth control, or for example, abortion. How do you explain why abortion is wrong to somebody, or how chemical abortion works? Right. So these are the things that bioethics helps us to look at, and also to help ourselves and our friends and our family in a way that can explain why, you know, the church is so wise and understands what's at stake. and offers solutions. It's not just like the church says, you can't do this or you can do that. It's the reason why this is wrong or the reason why this is the right course of action is because it upholds the dignity of human life. And so, for example, with IVF or other fertility treatments, there are some that are okay and people are able to do them and others that are not. And so knowing the difference and what that difference is very important. And so, you know, there's restorative reproductive medicine and natural procreative technologies that actually help you get to the root cause of a health issue so that people can get pregnant and have children.
4: Yeah.
5: So let me jump in there, Arena, and kind of
4: bring up the topic of control that seems to be sort of implicit in some of the things you're saying. In my own case, my wife and I were married for a while before we had children and we were having fertility issues, and we were getting walked pretty logically, if you will, from a purely kind of clinical perspective down the path towards IVF. And really, to the credit of my wife, her moral sensibility was more awake than my own. We, you know, listened to the church and had the very gratifying experience of discovering, hey, if you give up control and this sort of idea of having a right to being a parent, that there's all this joy and good to come into your life. Whether it's IVF or I know you've got some expertise in AI, is that a fair common thread, so to speak, in the responses that folks should have to the issues they're facing, seeking counsel from an expert like yourself or the hotline, and really bringing this matter to prayer to kind of see the dimension of control that you're trying to assert that needs to be kind of given over to someone who has genuine authority in the matter?
5: Well, I mean, I think that first and foremost, God speaks to our hearts, and a well-formed conscience is super important. Staying close to the Lord, of course, and being able to discern. But obviously our consciences can be, if they're not well-formed, be deceived in what to do, because if we're making decisions out of emotion and not out of knowledge and staying close to the church's teaching, we can do a lot of things saying, well, it's because, you know, it's because I want this or I love human life. Yes, that's good, but the ends don't justify the means, right? Yeah. And so just because we want more babies doesn't mean that every single method is you know, good. So the ends don't justify the means. So if you don't have the knowledge for this, I would encourage you first to open the catechism. The catechism is very clear on the dignity of human life and what courses of action can be taken and not. But if you are needing further understanding, there are some resources, and again, this takes becoming formed yourself, but there is religious and ethical directives that the U.S. bishops have put out, and this document actually guides all the Catholic hospitals in the U.S. on all these issues. And so if you want to know how a Catholic hospital will handle X, Y, or Z issue, whether it's beginning of life or end of life or in between, that's a good document. But if you just don't have the time to do that formation, then I would just consider just calling the consultation line with the National Catholic Bioethics Center. Yeah. And they already have all that knowledge right there and will apply it to your particular case. And so that's what's available to us. And thank God it is, right? Because not all of us are going to sit there and look through documents. But also, it's written on our hearts, right? Like that we know when something is off, right? The Holy Spirit just nudges us. And so if you have that feeling but just don't have the knowledge or the background for it, either read up or let yourself be helped by those who are experts in this to help you understand the church's teaching, because it's so beautiful.
4: Arena,
5: and
4: Arena, this is all very timely, and we're going to field a question from a caller here in Wisconsin on the matter of birth control. And before we do, I just want to tell you that on the other side of the this call, I want to get into chemical abortion. But Mary in Wisconsin, you're on with Arena. You have a question pertaining to birth control.
6: Yeah, I have a low estrogen rate, and the doctors prescribed me to be taking birth control for it. I'm married, and if it's a medical reason, we're not trying to prevent children, but the doctors told me to take it for my health and for taking care of my body. Is that still unethical to be doing the conjugal act? And then during the conjugal act, if ejaculation does not occur, is that a sin because you're not fully allowing God to have creation during that act?
4: So, Mary, very topical question. Glad you called in. So Irina, I'm sure this is not the first time you've thought about the topic of estrogen and treating it with birth control. What would you say to Mary's question?
5: So, thanks for your question, Mary. When we are low in certain hormones, we can be supplemented with them. It's what effect it has on us. So, for example, if it stops ovulation, if you want to be on the safe side, you would just abstain from intercourse during the fertile period. But, you know, people need supplementation, whether it's for estrogen or progesterone, et cetera. And I would say, too, you know, every intercourse act between a husband and a wife should be open to life, which means that ejaculation should happen inside the wife, but basically it doesn't mean that every single act will produce a child. It's just that every act should be completed in that way. But I would take that specific question about the effects of estrogen. You know, estrogen in the first part of the month versus estrogen in the second part of the month. Or progesterone in the first part or the second part of the month have different effects. And sometimes they will stop ovulation, et cetera, even if that's not the intended effect. So I would say in terms of that specifically.
4: Yeah, that makes a lot of sense.
5: Yes, that makes a lot of sense.
4: And I'll add that, Mary, I don't know your doctor and the details of your situation, but working with a doctor who's expressly pro-life, you can have that kind of built-in counsel. Of course, you need to ask the questions that Irina's asking, but you can have that built-in counsel, built-in understanding of what's in accord with what the church teaches as you're addressing this. And it's beautiful that you're asking the question. It's obviously important that the marriage be maintained with that integrity that you're endeavoring to do it. So, Irina, I want to get into chemical abortion, and because we don't have as much time as I would like, I think the question I'll ask you to kick us off on is, it seems so simple and powerful. You just take the pill and then, you know, voila, you don't have the quote problem. Of course, there's a human being there. What have you seen that's encouraging, either from a kind of argumentative standpoint, convincing a person the horror of what's happening here, or otherwise, that kind of suggests that chemical abortions are not going to have kind of the force that they seem to have gained over the last year or two?
5: So chemical abortion is the number one way that abortion happens today in America. And that's because it can be given, you know, people can order it through the internet. And whether it's you ordering it or a pimp for a poor girl, or anyone else, right, putting it in someone's drink, et cetera. The problem with chemical abortion, besides the fact that obviously it kills a human being, is that there's no evaluation by a doctor. It used to be that a woman would go in for an ultrasound and they would be able to tell, oh, she's 10 weeks along. That's the edge of when she can have an abortion pill. Right now people can order it and they could be farther along, which means that there could be complications. You're going to end up at the ER. They tell people to go to the ER instead of to the abortion facility where they got the abortion pill. So they're kind of pushing off care onto the hospital systems. And it's really dangerous. There are two pills that are taken during with a chemical abortion. The first one strips the uterine lining, and the second one makes contractions happen so that the baby it comes out. You can reverse a chemical abortion if you only take the first pill. And thousands of babies have been saved through that. And so I encourage anyone to please share that with people, that babies can be saved, and hopefully we can end abortion.
4: Amen, sister. Well, I knew, Irina, this would be the beginning of a conversation, and that pro tip you just gave us there on kind of how to respond to the chemical abortion once you've taken the pill, I think is worth echoing over and over and over again. Irina, thank you. Thank you for joining us. How can we find out more? And I look forward to having you back on the show. But before we go, how can we find out more about your work?
5: Absolutely. 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
4: Irina Grosu Agnew, Bioethic Babe, fantastic having you here. Thank you, and happy Tuesday.
5: It's my pleasure. Thanks, Mark.
4: You bet. So that was Irina Grosu Agnew, the Bioethics Babe. You heard how you can get more information. And I'm really glad we had her join us here at the, really the commencement of a new show here at Relevant Radio. Really just a great place to be. Sarah, we've got some great material coming up as we come back from the break here. What do we have on deck?
7: Well, we got Father John Gordon. He's one of our favorite priests. We're going to have him to come on and talk a little Eucharistic pilgrimage. And Matthew Harvey Sanders, he's going to be stopping by to talk about using AI for human flourishing, not just, you know, so we get lazy. Don't use it that way, right?
4: Good idea.
7: And Damon Owens, he's going to round out the second hour there talking about family as a school of love. And man, the school has been in session for quite a few years for me, more for you. So we'll see what we can still be learning.
4: That sounds great, Sarah. Well, thanks for that. And we'll be back on the other side of the break.

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9: Monday warrior, mean stride. 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
10: Great choice. I think we could play that every day, Sarah, and it would be just fine by me. That was Rush, of course, Tom Sawyer. I am Mark Swartzberg. I'm here with Sarah Tafoya. And we're darn glad to be with you here on this Tuesday morning. And I guess that was Mark Twain, who is the original author, so to speak, of that song. And Sarah, what about Tom Sawyer? What about family? What about taking care of business at home, kind of like Tom Sawyer and the painting the fence and all that?
11: Yeah, you know what I love about that story is that, you know, one of the famous stories with Tom Sawyer is that he did not want to do his work, and he somehow tricked a bunch of kids into doing his work.
10: I like that story.
11: He went off and he had fun. And yeah, right. He figured it out. I don't know how he did it, but he did it. And so I was just thinking about that yesterday. I was in the kitchen. My kids were in the backyard and they had the hose and they were squirting each other and doing all this stuff. And you know, as a kid, man, isn't that fun? Just playing in the sprinkler, playing in the house. As an adult, I was just seeing my bank account empty because I was thinking of all of the money that was being used on this hose. And I thought, man, I got to turn this around.
10: Water's pretty cheap, so you're in pretty good shape.
11: We got to turn this around. I was like, oh gosh, is this taking too long? They're changing the nozzles, so it's different sprays and mist and all this stuff. And I'm like, okay, I got to put this to good use. So I went out there and I said, you know what, guys, why don't you bring this hose over here? I got something for you. You can use the hose.
10: Oh, well done, Tom.
11: Yeah, I tried to turn it around. The one side of this house, I know I'm not the only person this happens to. Very often, you know, if you have siding, you need to get that cleaned up because it gets dirty. There's, maybe one side of the house that always gets that green, gross stuff that grows on it. Okay.
10: Easy
11: this
10: to
11: has been happening for, and I don't like doing this. It takes so long and you got to bring out the ladder and you're going to get soaking wet and dirty and gross. So I always like prolong it. It's been like a couple years and it was really like pretty noticeable that I need to get my life together. So I was thinking this could be the opportunity.
10: Sounds like a great setup.
11: Yeah, I brought him over there and I was like, look, you can use the hose and you could spray it on the highest setting and we're going to get the scrub out here.
10: Yeah.
11: And I started doing it and then, look, I'll do the scrubbing. You just clean it off. And then all of a sudden, hey, can I get a rack? Can I do that? And
10: nice.
11: Another kid came over, wanted to do that. I want to do it too. Don't let me out. And I was like, oh, hey, this is
10: green
11: working
10: with
11: out.
10: Envy. I like
11: this
10: it. Bringing new meaning
11: out.
10: To green
11: okay.
10: with envy.
11: And then it started to get a little bit crazy towards the end where we were just squirting each other and people were screaming and crying. And I was like, you guys can go inside. I'll finish up. So it didn't turn out exactly like Mark Twain's story, but I got the whole thing got done and it got done way faster because many hands, right? So I was like, yes,
10: nicely
11: that's a win.
10: Done.
11: I'll take it. I'll round up on that.
10: Well, that's a huge win. Congratulations. No more green. Lots of teamwork.
11: I got two more years before I have to revisit, hopefully. Fingers crossed.
10: Two more years. Well, that's a great story. I just heard it, for the first time and didn't know what I'd hear and really glad I heard it. So thanks for that.
11: Yeah,
10: and
11: I'm sure, this is cool because I think, don't we as parents always looking for ways to kind of encourage our kids to do some work around the house and we're not doing all of it. And this is what I was thinking, Mark. We should have listeners email in their stories and then throughout the week we can bring them up. So if you have a story like this where, you were like, I got to get this work done. I pulled the Tom Sawyer and got the kids into doing it. Or if maybe one of your kids pulled the Tom Sawyer on another kid or a neighborhood. 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
10: Great call, Sarah. Great call. And you're actually reminding me of another kind of house cleaning story that came up in my life recently. A little more enterprise, involved more capital, but one of my sons... actually, he and his buddy from high school, they're both kind of 19, 20 years old, spent a few $100 on power washing equipment started going around the neighborhood saying, your house looks like it needs some power washing. And if you show up as a 19 or 20 year old with the equipment and offer a reasonable price, guess what? You're going to be getting some business rather quickly. So that Tom Sawyer story in here in Illinois is playing out in New Jersey as well. That also brings up the topic of fiction. And when I say the word Maine, do any fictional authors come to mind? I know who I'm thinking of.
11: Okay, well, this is sort of a fictional author. It's fiction on two ways. I was thinking Jessica Fletcher from Murder, She Wrote. She was an author, but she's also fictional.
10: So nice.
11: That's where I was going. That's where my brain
10: goes. My brain was going to, when I hear Maine, I think of Stephen King.
11: Okay, yes. Okay, and, that too. Very good.
10: That's the extent of my segue here to the topic of Maine, meaning I have no Stephen King stories to tell you, but I want to bring up Maine because the pilgrims who began in St. Augustine, Florida, back on Pentecost Sunday, are on their way to Maine.
11: Yeah,
10: they're
11: that's
10: in
11: right.
10: Massachusetts, I believe, today. Their northernmost destination is Maine. And here's some quick fun facts I found out about Maine as part of this larger pilgrimage. So I was doing a little checking around. I'm like, I don't think Maine was a colony. I don't think it was one of the 13 original colonies. And here's what I found out. Indeed, it was not one of the original 13 colonies, but I didn't realize it was actually part of the Massachusetts Bay Colony. So I did a little digging just to find out, well, what was the origin of Maine becoming its own state? And here's that rundown. And the rundown is based on things I picked up, not from Stephen King, but Maine's site. It's the state site for the state of Maine. And here's the rundown. So it's pretty typical, kind of a representation of that story as Americans. We always want to have self-rule. So when Maine was part of the Massachusetts Bay Colony, the folks who were living, the settlers who were living in Maine, had a certain degree of resentment towards the rule that they were getting from Boston. So that was there on the...
11: That's very American, isn't it? Hey, American. Stop telling us what to do.
10: Stop telling us what to do. So that was there on the exit, so to speak, from the American Revolution. And then if you fast forward to the War of 1812, which was also against England, and America prevailed against England there, the folks in Maine, more and more of them had the opinion like, wait a second, the folks in Boston actually haven't been looking out for us in these British raids. So that actually tipped the scales even more in favor of getting out of the business of being part of Massachusetts and having their own state. So that was there. And if you fast forward to 1820, so not long after 1812, of course, the Missouri Compromise, I guess we're back to Mark Twain with the reference to Missouri, but the Missouri Compromise of 1820, it was in that compromise that Maine became a state. It became the 23rd state in our nation. And when I bring up Missouri, it's a lot easier to bring up Mark Twain than it is to bring up the Civil War. So we're not going to get into the Civil War history in this particular conversation, but I just wanted to share that little bit of history on the history of Maine with you.
11: Yeah, I love that Maine was, you know, they were part of, you would think, okay, they're part of Massachusetts. That's, there's a gap. There's a pretty big gap there between one to the other. So I could see where they were like, you know what? You know, I mean, I get annoyed if I have to travel too far to go to a grocery store or something. So I'm sure they didn't want to travel that far to have to send soldiers to help. So that I can see where they're like, you know, do your own thing.
10: Do your own thing. Well, when we come back from the break, Sarah, we're going to talk about evangelization. We're going to talk about summer. We're going to talk about more things with our next guest, Father John Gordon. So I look forward to that. Stick around for the other side of the break, and we'll pick it up with Father John Gordon.

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2: This is Archbishop Alexander Sample of the Archdiocese of Portland in Oregon. 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Remember, O most gracious Virgin Mary, that never was it known that anyone who fled to thy protection, implored thy help, or sought thy intercession was left unaided. 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To thee do I come, before thee I stand, sinful and sorrowful. O Mother of the Word Incarnate, despise not my petitions, but in thy mercy hear and answer me. 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

0: summer, and so too are the mountains, a good place to spend some time. Our next guest is joining us from the great state of Pennsylvania. Maybe he's in the mountains. I'm Mark Swartzberg. I'm your host, along with Sarah here, of the newest show here at Relevant Radio. And in a phrase, it's real life, real people in the street, in his church. And Father John Gordon is the Secretary for Evangelization for the Archdiocese of Newark. So there's plenty of streets in Newark, and there's plenty of evangelizing to do in the great state of New Jersey and the great state of Pennsylvania. So come join the conversation. Maybe you want to talk about your summer vacation plans. Maybe you want to talk about a tradition you have to maintain faith in your family over summer with your children or with your parents and your families. 888-914-9149, 888-914-9149. Father John Gordon, welcome to the show.
1: Thank you, Mark. It's good to be with you. Congratulations on this show. And I'm just glad to be with you kind of renew our friendship a little bit. I don't know if you remember me. We've met a couple of times.
0: I do.
1: Pam ran the women's conferences for many years and through the Office for Evangelization. And of course, your sister-in-law, I know well through Koinonia. So it's just a great joy to be with you. And I'm very happy for you and for Relevant Radio that you're able to do this show. This is just wonderful stuff.
0: It is wonderful stuff. And I absolutely remember you. And I've been looking forward to this conversation. And my bride has a lot of fond memories working with you. And, and you know, you're a faithful man kind of walking the walk in the, this diocese in Newark. And apparently you're in like Pennsylvania. Where in Pennsylvania are you?
1: So I'm in a town called Danville, which I think is in the Shenandoah Valley. I'm not exactly sure where I am, to be perfectly honest.
0: Beautiful.
1: I came with a family I know with five of their six children. Uh-huh. And just for a couple of days of vacation, we're in a house that's owned by a mutual friend of ours, a priest. This is his family home. And just to be able to watch this couple interact with their children in a very relaxed kind of way, to have an opportunity, we pray Mass every day. We've been doing night prayer together. Just to kind of like the gentle, natural interaction of faith and life and recreation or recreation, as it were. And the whole idea is that this isn't just a matter of getting away to kind of do whatever you want, but it's a matter of restoring ourselves, restoring relationships, restoring energy, so that we might be reminded of what we're truly about, you know, and that is about the living of the gospel fully and generously.
0: Well, I was going to take up the pilgrims and all of that, get to that. But listening to you, I'm inspired to hear more about everything you just said. Nature is an element of that kind of restoration you're talking about. You mentioned seeing the way this family is interacting. Can you share, please share with me a little more about like why this this retreat is not a retreat, so to speak. It's actually a return to something very ordinary and real in our humanity as a community of people who are part of, no one of us is alone. You're part of a much larger thing. Share a little more of that with us.
1: Sure. You know, in this particular place, the scenery is just breathtaking. We're on the crest of a hill, it seems to me, and you can see for miles, to be perfectly honest. And what you can see is down below in the valley is the river. And it's like just to kind of realize that all this beauty is there. And I think one of the things that we're reminded of first through St. Francis and through Pope Francis with Laudato Si, for example, is the fact that we are restored. Even though we build something, we build things, which is right and just to do, we take from what is natural and we look at it, we're inspired by it, and we need to return to its source over and over and over again. And to have places like this that are not too far from where we are, some people live like this all the time, but for most of us, or for many of us who are more urbanized, this kind of opportunity and realization to have our eyes open to see not only the beauty in what we make, such as cathedrals and churches and beautiful homes and landscape lawns, but also to see the beauty that God has made and has been waiting here for us all this time. And I just think that there's something generally wonderful about that. And in one case, it slows us down I was thinking even yesterday, for example, I didn't carry my phone with me yesterday, and I honestly did not miss it. But if I were home, I would have missed it terribly. I'd have to go, I would have to look for it and all that kind of stuff. So there's a way in which you're kind of drawn to the roots of things. And even in my prayer these past few days since I've been here, it's much, much more, okay, Lord God, here's an opportunity to renew my relationship with you in terms of trust, in terms of listening to you. Lord, how do you speak? You speak through your word. You speak through brothers and sisters. You speak through the beauty of creation. And you speak to me, Lord God, in my own heart. And to be able to take the time to listen is so beautiful. One thing I saw this morning was just inspiring. So the dad and I, we get up very similar times. I'm usually like in the sunroom praying. And
0: which means early.
1: A few minutes later and he starts to pray. And thank you. So that we find ourselves just quiet listening to the Lord. And then his younger son comes in and they start playing Battleship. And I thought, he was praying. I said, he still is.
0: Beautiful. That's beautiful. That's what I was going to ask you. You're so available to the Lord, but you also want to second the Lord in your relations with others. So, okay, beautiful.
1: Yeah, it's just delightful to see. And the insight that God gives me in seeing that, thank you, Lord. Just a very natural way, which he doesn't say to his son, no, I'm busy doing something else. No, I'm busy with you. This is what my business is to be about. And I just think it's a sign of the Father's love for us as well, the Heavenly Father, who just allows himself to be interrupted, so to speak, by us. And he wants that. He desires that. Talking to this man the other day, he said that when his children want something and need something and they call him first, he's overwhelmed with the reality of his love for them and their love for him. It's just a very wonderful thing to kind of be on the outside and just also be part of it, you know, to celebrate it, to be close to this family, to see what they do, and yet at the same time, not part of the family, to observe what they do and to be blessed by it. I'm just grateful to the Lord.
0: Well, that's thank you for that. And I want to come to go deeper into evangelizing with young people. You're reminding me of a story of a friend who was having some difficulties in his, an adult friend who's having some difficulties in his relationship with his biological, you know, his earthly father. And another friend advised him, well, have you tried telling, you know, your heavenly father, you know, what's going on? And the added counsel was, tell him exactly what's going on. Be very direct. He can take it.
1: Tell. Yeah, exactly.
0: So you don't have to, we need not hide things from our heavenly father. As relates to young people, the story you just told is a beautiful and powerful one. When you look at the 20-somethings, we have very heartening signs. There's increasing participation in OCIA and confession. There's some evidence, actually, that participation in the church is actually growing among young people, but there are obstacles there because of just the kind of social dimensions of what our country looks like, the rate of divorce and so forth. What has been your experience inviting people who are coming from a wide variety of circumstances into personally encountering Jesus Christ, either in the Eucharist or through prayer, anything that you have found to be kind of common paths into a more close relationship with God for young people?
1: Several things come to my mind, Mark, in that regard. One is that people in general, but young people in particular, especially young men, like to serve. They like to feel that they're useful. They have something to offer and contribute. You know, men like to be respected, as it were, and so therefore to kind of do the job. And so when men are invited, when anybody's invited, but I think young men in particular, they're invited to be part of building something, whether it's service to the poor, proclaiming the gospel, even setting up chairs, they feel like they're making a contribution, and that's very, very helpful. But I think the other thing is to help people realize their need is being met by the Lord. And that's a very profound thing because very often they don't even know what their need is. They know there's something, but they're not able to articulate it. And if we get too quickly to offer them the answers, oh, it's Jesus, it's a relationship with the Lord, it's being filled with the Holy Spirit, it's knowing the Father's love, they're like, what are you talking about?
0: Right.
1: But when you talk about their need, the
0: need to be known for who they are. Yeah.
1: Exactly, exactly. And then when they can touch that pain in a certain sense and realize, oh, every place else I've looked for this has not satisfied, but this one begins to. This one really does. And then And so they take some bold steps. They come into the church, they go through OCIA, and all that is wonderful and beautiful. But now I think the big challenge, especially this after Easter, when we've had all this focus on them, is how do we live this? Not just how do we kind of enter into it, but how do we live it? And not just live it in terms of Sunday mornings and church things and even acts of service, but how do we live this in our families, in our jobs, in our realization that everything can be blessed and redeemed and touched by God's grace in a way that is transformative. And too often, I think, we compartmentalize things. At least men do.
0: The boxes. We have boxes in our heads.
1: Yes, we do.
0: And our favorite box is the nothing box.
1: That's exactly right.
0: Someone asks us, what we're doing, particularly a wife or another female friend. You know, what are you doing? I'm doing nothing. And we mean that literally. We like the nothing box.
1: And they can't imagine that. They cannot imagine that, you know. But there is something that is not good about that. Mm. We need something to motivate us, to push us out of ourselves. Mm. And so service helps us do that. But then also, as we live our lives, and that's a part of being like, for me, as a celibate priest, diocesan priest, to be closely connected to families, is to see something, a very, very beautiful thing, when the things that I reminded of my own youth, that I missed in my childhood, and the Lord now provides for me in terms of witnessing this and realizing God has provided for me and he empowers me and enables me. I think if you mentioned your adult friend, you know, to call out the very specific needs to his Heavenly Father. And in one sense, you know, I would say to young men who are growing in fatherhood, the best way to learn how to be a father is to learn how to be a son of your Heavenly Father. And when you kind of learn that, imitating Jesus, you will be a very, very good father indeed.
0: Great advice. Well, that's a natural segue to the pilgrimage, which began down in Florida and left New Jersey this morning, I believe, or last night. And it's on its way up to Maine. I'm talking about the Eucharistic pilgrimage, celebrating 250 years for our nation. And you're a Jersey guy. Pilgrims are going to wind up in Pennsylvania on July 4th. Have you any anecdotes, stories that you can share as relates to families personally encountering Jesus in that pilgrimage or taking that pilgrimage as a cue, so to speak, to make Jesus more personal in a particular family?
1: Sure. I think one of the things that is good to remember, and I especially want to encourage our listeners who might be thinking there's too much idealism here, you know, being with a family on vacation or being on a pilgrimage or doing anything kind of different as a norm, as wonderful and beautiful it is, it also raises expectations and disappointments and tears start to flow and things start to get a little out of hand. You begin thinking, why am I doing this? Was this worth it? And the truth of the matter is, you know, those are just kind of like bumps on the road, ways in which we're kind of off put by the circumstances. Rather, there's something else going on here that there's more than what meets the eye. We're not just walking someplace or going someplace. We're actually returning to the Father. We're actually being restorative to a pilgrimage kind of life. Our true home is not here. And this reminds us of

0: Virginia in the Shenandoah Valley, I can't help but bring up Christendom College, which is not far from you in Front Royal, and the fact that you're with a family who's got potential future students there. I would just simply point that out. But Father, before we go, if we wanted to learn more about evangelization in the Diocese of Newark, where would you suggest we go to find out more?
1: So if you go to our diocesan webpage, which is RCAN, Roman Catholic Archdiocese of Newark, rcan.org/evangelization, you'll see a variety of programs that we offer, courses that we've done, and things that are available, an e-blast that we send out every week as well. You can sign up for that. So that would be the best way to find out what we're able to do, rcan.org/evangelization.
0: That's fantastic. Father John, I'm super grateful that you joined us and that you joined us from vacation. And I look forward to more conversations with you both here on the air and offline as another resident of the Diocese of Newark.
1: Thank you, Mark. Look forward to that. God bless you. God bless your Relevant Radio.
0: Amen. Thank you. Thank you again, Father John Gordon. And we're going to come back on the other side of the break to talk about human flourishing with AI. I know AI is the thing we're all supposed to be afraid of, but it's a tool. We're also going to talk about chivalry, and we're going to talk about the reality and the beauty of marriage. So stick around. We'll be back on the other side of the break to talk about all of that and more.

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2: I'm Mary Graham with your Catholic Weekend Review on Relevant Radio. Publio has expressed support for the peace agreement between the U.S. and Iran. During his weekly general audience on Wednesday, the Pope appealed for Iran and the United States to continue along the path of dialogue and cooperation, saying he welcomed with satisfaction the reaching of an agreement between the two countries as an encouraging result of patient work of dialogue and negotiation. Thanking the third-party countries that have worked to facilitate peace negotiations, he said he hopes this agreement may help strengthen mutual trust, security, and stability in the Middle East, promoting paths of dialogue and cooperation among peoples. The Texas State Board of Education is set to vote next week on a required reading list that includes stories from the Bible. Conservative groups are rallying support.
3: There are close to 400 idioms that we use every day that come from the Bible.
2: Mary Elizabeth Castle with the group Texas Values says that learning about the Bible helps kids understand more complex works of art. Next week's debate is identical to the one that was had months ago when the board approved the so-called Blue Bonnet curriculum, which also included biblical stories. Pope Leo XIV approved the beatification of 20 priests martyred in hatred of the faith during the Spanish Civil War. The Holy Father also recognized the heroic virtues of five servants of God, noting their lives were marked by missionary zeal, charity, prayer, and faithful service to the Church. The four religious and one priest are now declared venerable. Among them was Mother Maria Teresa Talon. She was born in New York State in 1867 to Irish immigrant parents. The federal government will be permitted to put down a six-figure deposit as it moves to acquire a large parcel of land from the Diocese of La Crucis. The move will allow fencing and other security measures to be installed along the U.S.-Mexico border. Keeping you connected with the Church and the world 24 hours a day, this is listener-supported Relevant Radio.
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0: here in the U.S., the Supreme Court decided that recreational marijuana use is not grounds for barring gun possession. This in the case of a man in Texas. And, you know, I didn't realize until I just said it, but the Texas thing actually ties to Juneteenth. Try to say that 10 times fast. And we're going to talk about Juneteenth in a little bit here with a great guest. We're going to talk with someone I'm really been looking forward to talking to. But Sarah, let me say good morning to you. And what do we got on deck?
1: Oh, well, thanks for getting to me finally. Goodness, headlines took too long. No, but yeah, we have a good show lined up. I'm doing good. And I hope all the listeners are as well. We're always, as always, we're looking to see if they want to join the conversation. As you said, many good topics coming up. So if along the way you guys want to join in on the Mark Swartzberg Show, feel free to do that. 888-914-9149. We're going to talk Juneteenth. That's coming up just right around the corner. Also talking fatherhood, adoption. That's one of those options you and your wife, you know, felt the call for, and many people do, and some people just maybe on the fence. That might be a conversation to tune in for. Father's Day, of course, on Sunday, along with that summer solstice. And then Father Rocky coming up in hour two. We're going to talk the Eucharist and really your questions you might have about that. So lots to be looking forward to on the Mark Swartzberg Show today.
0: Thank you, Sarah. That sounds great. And yeah, picking up the theme of dates here, let me give a shout out to Kyle. Happy birthday, Kyle. And while we're staying on this matter of dates, I'll point out that the first recorded baseball game was played in 1846 today. Lou Gehrig, of course, a great baseball player, was born today, 1903. Salman Rushdie, 1947, he was born today. And so we're back to today. We're back to today being June 19th. We're back to it being a national holiday since 2021. And why don't I just set the stage a little bit for what we're going to be talking about with Gloria Purvis on the other side of the break. Gloria, of course, spoke at the National Eucharistic Congress two summers ago. Hard to believe it was already two summers ago. And those pilgrims are actually working their way up the coast. I think they're in Massachusetts still, and they're going to be in New Hampshire and Maine not too long from now. And, you know, in recent days, I've actually been talking about Maine and how it became a new state in our nation. It had been part of the Massachusetts Bay Colony. The people in Maine weren't happy with the rule they were getting from Boston. They said, give us our own state. And the topic of the Missouri Compromise came up when we were talking about that. And that actually ties directly into Juneteenth and our conversation this morning. How does it tie into it? So you history folks, I know this. I needed to do a little refresher, even though I was a history major in college. And here's some just very kind of simple information on how, you know, what Juneteenth is. And we'll get more into it on the other side of the break. But the Missouri Compromise, 1820, at that moment in 1820, the U.S. Congress said, okay, Missouri, you're in, you can have slaves. Maine, you're in, you aren't going to have slaves. And north of the 3630 parallel, anywhere, any statehood that's admitted north of there, those states will not be allowed to have slaves. So clearly our Congress trying to settle a matter, but as we all know, the matter was not settled. Of course, we had a civil war that involved settling the matter. And that actually takes us to June. So it was on June 19th, 1865, that Major General Gordon Granger ordered the enforcement of the Emancipation Proclamation. Of course, we're all familiar with that term, the Emancipation Proclamation. If you didn't know it, that was declared roughly 2 years prior to that by Abraham Lincoln. All slaves must be freed, but to make the declaration when you're in a civil war doesn't mean it's going to be abided by. But in fact, it was abided by eventually, and the last kind of occasion for freeing slaves was on June 19th, 1865. And if you get to the end of the year of 1865, you have the U.S. Constitution amended and declaring that slavery is not to be had in our nation. That's, so to speak, the good news. And it's clearly good news in the sense that a civil war ultimately ended and slavery was seen for being the horror it is. But it certainly didn't mean the end of discrimination. And so discrimination has continued towards African Americans, towards Jews, towards others, based purely on their ethnic identity, and of course, racism of any kind is a problem, to say it mildly. I also want to point out a great book that I guess it was back in 2020. It's called Land of Hope. I picked up this book with some friends. It's by the author's name is Wilfred McClay, and it's a great book that just takes you through the history of our nation, both before the founding in 1776 and up to something like 1980, 1990. And it's designed for high school students, but I found it to be very effective way of kind of portraying our nation's history in a balanced way and giving you a basis for going doing your own homework, if you will. And actually, now that I think about it, it also brings me to a fun story. My wife and I actually started dating in high school, and she transferred into this U.S. history class that I was in, and we were assigned to debate opposite each other the Reconstruction Act of 1867. This is Johnson trying to put our nation back together, and I was assigned to declare this Reconstruction Act as constitutional. She was assigned to declare it as unconstitutional, and when I just read it, it just seemed like it was very much an unconstitutional act. I frankly don't remember the details of it, but I was just assigned to kind of argue on the other side. And it turns out I wound up dating this person I was arguing against. I'll leave out how it all got settled, although we could get into that. But we had our fellow classmates kind of judge our debating skills. But I hadn't thought about it until I just kind of came to the topic of June 19th that you know, it's personal to me as well. So I'm grateful that I got to argue on the wrong side, as I saw it, of the argument. And that this day, frankly, and that's the important point, this day gives me an opportunity to get smarter on what I now realize is an important holiday. So when we come back from the other side of the break, we're going to pick it up with Gloria Purvis. And I know you're going to want to be a part of that, as Sarah just said. So 888-914-9149. That's the Catholic Order of Foresters phone line. 888-914-9149. And come join us. Let's talk about Juneteenth with someone you want to hear from.

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1: My comment, really, my main reason for calling is just to say how much I really appreciate Relevant Radio and all of your crew for your saying yes, like Mary's yes, to teaching and promoting and evangelizing this beautiful Catholic faith that we have, especially promoting the Eucharist and confession. And I can't tell you how much your apologetics and everyone's programs have really, really magnified our knowledge and our rejuvenation of the Catholic faith, because we can't really love a faith if we don't know it, and we can't practice it the way God would like it if we really don't know it. And so you really, really helped with that.
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10: Running through the strange life, chasing all them green lights, throwing up the shade for a little bit of sunshine, hit me with them good vibes.
11: Sunshine, sunshine, sunshine. Happy Friday. Mark Swartzberg here with Sarah Tafoya. I've been looking forward to having this conversation. What is that conversation? Well, you heard on the other side of the break, just before we went to the break, that, of course, today is June 19th. It's Juneteenth. And our next guest, Gloria Purvis, was at the National Eucharistic Congress. Just everyone there in Indianapolis who showed up for our Lord. And I'm so glad that she was, and I'm so glad that she's joining us here this morning. Gloria, welcome.
12: Hey, good morning, Mark. So nice to talk to you, and happy Juneteenth.
11: Thank you. So nice to talk to you. Happy Juneteenth. Are you calling us from Providence by any chance?
12: I am. I'm in Providence, Rhode Island right now. Yep, that's where I'm calling from.
11: Well, let's give a shout out. Maybe you can join me. On the count of three, we're going to say 5:50 a.m. So you ready?
12: Yes.
11: One, two, three, 5:50 a.m.
12: 5:50 a.m.
11: Well done. 5:50 a.m. So that's our station up there in Providence, Rhode Island. And I have a hunch if you've been driving around, as my wife and I were a couple months ago, up on I-95, you'll actually see a Divine Mercy image with 5:50 a.m. on a billboard there. And I bring it up not only because I like giving the shout out to our station there. We have many stations around the country, as you know. But it reminded me of your talk at the National Eucharistic Congress, and it tied directly to racism. It tied directly to June 19th. I do want to ask you very specifically some questions about June 19th. But
12: sure.
11: You didn't use the phrase, but when I listened to your talk, our Lord's prayer for unity, that they all may be one, came to mind as I listened to you. And you made this declaration that it seems so abundantly obvious, but it's often forgotten. There's 8 billion children here on this planet. We're all brothers and sisters. So I just want to thank you for sharing that witness. And it clearly came from the heart and from your good formation. So for starters, Gloria, just thank you. So thank you.
12: Oh, Mark, thank you. You know, I was really in prayer for hours before I went out to talk to the National Eucharistic Congress, because I wanted to be sure that what I was saying would be coming from the Lord. And I will tell you, even up until walking to the microphone, I was not sure. I was like, Lord, really, really? You want me to...
11: You want me to be a channel of the Holy Spirit?
12: Yes, exactly. And I'm like, Lord, okay, all right. You know, when the Lord tells you something, you should be docile and obedient and trusting. Because, the human side of me is kind of like, oh, how is this going to land? And then the other side, I was like, well, Lord, I just need to do what you say. And so to hear that it was something that struck you as positive, and to all the people that shared that with me, thank you, because it's just, I wanted to always do his will and say what he wanted said to everybody.
11: Amen,
12: that
11: sister.
12: Was there. So,
11: amen,
12: yeah,
11: sister.
12: That's the whole point,
11: so,
12: yeah? Mm-hmm.
11: Amen. Well, so really moved by that. It reminds me of Saint Therese of Lisieux. She talks about the Eucharist as a furnace, and you talked about about your own encounter as a young woman and having this experience of fire. So we're gonna get more into what I'll call kind of the practical side of standing up and not yielding to human respect when love for our neighbor requires us to say and do things that might not be, quote, popular. We're going to get there. But before we do, or as we do, so to speak, let's just kind of go back to the basics. So Juneteenth is now a federal holiday, but a lot of us grew up never learning the story of June 19th. So just give us kind of, the what is it and why does it matter?
12: What it is? Okay, so first of all, Juneteenth is a portmanteau of June and 19th. So they put the two together, and that's how you come up with Juneteenth. I'll add that I grew up, even though I'm from Charleston, South Carolina, and grew up in Charleston, I grew up celebrating Juneteenth because my mother's from Texas. And so long before it was a federal holiday, it was something my family celebrated because my mother's from Texas and all her family's in Texas. And so that was really a day of great joy, I remember, as a child, and being on the phone with my grandparents, my aunt and uncles, and all that stuff to say happy Juneteenth and just to be joyful that we're together as a family. And, being very young, not really understanding what it meant, that's when the slaves in Texas learned about freedom. But to just make it really plain for the listeners, so on June 19th in 1865, a Union general named Gordon Granger rode into Galveston, Texas with federal troops, and he read an order announcing that all enslaved people in Texas were free. So that's what we're remembering. And what makes it land is the timing.
11: Important event.
12: This was 2.5 years, though, after the Emancipation Proclamation had already declared the enslaved people in Texas free. And then it was more than 2 months after the war had effectively ended. And Texas, now remember, was the most remote corner of the Confederacy. So freedom on paper had never reached the roughly, what, 250,000 people still enslaved there. And now you can say something on paper, but unless you can enforce it, it's not real. And so until the troops, the Union troops arrived to enforce it, it didn't, freedom wasn't a thing. So that's why it matters. Juneteenth is the day freedom was finally delivered, not just declared. So if we think about it, it's the difference between a promise written down and a promise kept. So that's happened on June 19th, 1865.
11: Yeah, and I had the advantage of a cheat sheet here. And so the thing you just said reminded me of, you know, being a slave in Egypt and think, come on, like, let's get on with this. Like, promise is the promise. But it's not, it's one thing to, yeah. So keep going, Laura.
12: You make a great point. You make such a great point. Sometimes that you just jogged my memory when you said this. So back in like 1770, I want to say between 1773 and 1777, there were these petitions by Black New Englanders, and people probably know of Phyllis Wheatley. She's the first published Black poet. She was also enslaved. She actually referred to the enslavers as modern Egyptians, and a lot of the discussion in these petition papers that were in the New England papers were pointing out how it was like it didn't mesh that. You know,
11: right. You declare yourself the promised land, but you have this going on in your nation.
12: Yes. And you're declaring freedom from this oppressive forces of the British. And yet at the same time, not letting people within your own lands be free. And to be clear, people need to remember that Juneteenth is not about the Caribbean or Africa or any of those. It is explicitly about chattel slavery in the United States. So it's a specifically American remembrance of what happened here in our country to people who were enslaved for centuries here. And I'm a descendant of those people. So the very people who were enslaved still have descendants that have been in this country for nations. For centuries. We're not immigrants. We've been here. So then it's
11: your
12: a
11: home.
12: Difference
11: that
12: they sometimes
11: home.
12: Get lost. Yeah. This is our home. And sometimes I think people forget that, and remembering what Juneteenth is, they make it into something that it really wasn't remembering. So it is explicitly an American historical remembrance of something that happened to enslaved people within our own borders. And I think that's important for people to remember.
11: Yeah, and this takes us to... you mentioned that you celebrated this as a child and had an awareness of the significance of this moment in 1865 mm-hmm. with the major there. And I want to remind folks, this is a very compelling and you can hear it already, feel it already conversation. Don't be intimidated by that. Come share your story. I know many of you have your own stories of either experiencing racism or seeing or participating in something that has been very heartening to see, you know, the good that's in us as brothers and sisters unfold and manifest. So 888-914-9149, 888-914-9149. We're talking with Gloria Purvis. Really couldn't be talking with someone better about this. And so as relates to this kind of childhood experience, I have a, mm-hmm. I'm a white 59-year-old man. Guess what? I have white children, at least biologically. We have some adoptive children, but one of our biological children is dating a great guy who's Black. And and through her, really, I've become more sensitive to kind of what you're talking about. What I mean is there's kind of the headline of liberation, but then there's these experiences of exclusion in 2026 and in the years, of course, since 1865, that that African Americans experience, and I don't want to generalize, Gloria, because that's just not helpful for anybody, but let's stay on the vein we're on. You know, you're talking about your own experience growing up. Kind of share a little bit more as much as you're comfortable with us on, you know, what has moved you to becoming more, you know, public, if you will, about the needs to kind of walk our faith specifically in the matter, in the area of confronting racism.
12: Well, you know, let's just say when I came to the church as a child at 12, I mean, I fully embraced everything that Mother Church teaches, that the dignity of the human person from the womb to the tomb is according to God's plan. And as I matured, I think God has a way of bringing us to recognize in our spiritual life certain evils that still exist. And so introduction to the national stage of talking about the dignity of the human person came and talking about life in the womb, really. And I think yes. that was a part of God's plan for me to become known that way. And it was, I would say, right around the time of the murder of Ahmaud Arbery in Georgia, that I began to see on a larger level how we needed to address this more among within the Catholic Church, as there seemed to be from people who seem to understand about the dignity of the human person from the womb to the tomb, but because of the political climate, it made it difficult for people to be able to place that when it came to talking about racial justice and black people after, you know, being born. And I was like, there's a gap here.
11: Yeah, and that makes a lot of sense because of kind of politically what's happened. Was there a particular kind of personal experience? Was it a headline? Was it both?
12: I used to have a radio show in the morning, and I remember talking about what happened with Ahmaud Arbery, and then the kind of emails that I would get, like death threats and things that people were very, and I was like, oh my gosh, this is supposed to be a very devout audience. There clearly is something that's not connecting here, and we need to speak more about it. And so I really believe it was in God's plan for me to discover more and more the wound right now within not just our country, but even within our church, how people are having difficulty actually placing the church's teaching about the dignity of the human person from the womb to the tomb, meaning all areas in between, and that you don't do anything to earn that. You get it by virtue of being made in the image and likeness of God. And so yes. for us to live that, it requires us to have a real clear-eyed look at how we are treating the human person, particularly in the area of how black people in this country are treated from the time of when the devil first, I would say, ensnared our country in the sin of racism and the rebellion against God's plan and God's truth about who the human person is, who the human family is, and the poison of that in our soil is something we have to actively dig up and, you know, challenge today. I mean, we John Paul II talked about structures of sin, right? And we saw that through slavery. We saw it through Jim Crow. Yeah. And these structural sins.
11: Let me jump in here, Gloria.
12: We all know, so have an impact. Yeah. Mm-hmm.
11: Gloria, let me jump in, and after the show, I'll be calling you for pro tips, hosting a morning show. But as relates to our conversation, you know, the kind of the fun fact is the person helping us with calls is Cyrus, and he does the Patrick Madrid show as well. And as anyone listening to Patrick Madrid will know that, racism, anti-Semitism, Jew hate is something that Patrick and Cyrus have not been afraid to kind of call out, and they get some of the kind of nasty grams you're describing that you got as relates to being black, and it just doesn't make sense. But I say all this because I was raised Jewish and I identify very much for the reasons you say with what you're saying, but we have a caller here. I want to bring Deb into the conversation, and Deb, you're on the line with Gloria.
13: Hi, good morning, Gloria. How are you today?
12: Good. I'm glad you called in.
11: Yeah, and Gloria, just to give you a little flavor, Deb is going to tell you about her own biracial child, and we'll go from there.
13: Yeah. So actually, it's my grandchild. He's 8 years old, and I would love to think that racism isn't a thing in this age, but it is. It's really prevalent. I've seen it when I've been out with him, and it's alarming.
11: Yeah, so you can hear in your in Deb's voice the kind of nervousness. And I think, Gloria, as best you could, kind of like both sides, if you will, like it is what it is, but also what you can say that's encouraging.
12: Oh, look, you know, one of the things I do, I'm a professed Carmelite. One of the things I do is we pray the Liturgy of the Hours every morning and then every evening for morning and evening prayer and sometimes night prayer. But one of the things that has been striking me over and over is God's promises and how praying the scripture, praying the Liturgy of the Hours every day reminds me, centers me back on God's promises. And today, as I was praying the morning prayer, it reminds us that sin is an offense against God and we need to ask God for forgiveness and that he hears us. And so I would say, yes, this is a difficult thing that that you and your grandchild will be facing and dealing with, but to take refuge in God's promises and to also be okay to stand firmly against it. Don't be afraid. Evil is a real thing that is still plaguing the human person. And we know this from scripture that with the devil's like a lion roaring about seeking whose souls he can devour. This is very true in the area of racism. I'm grateful that God has blessed you in a way to have the sensitivity to that sin and to see it and to see its devastation. But I'm also going to ask you to persevere and believe in God's plan. And for some reason, God is inviting you to help, I think, spread the truth about the dignity of the human person, help people understand that racism is real. It is a sin. It is a rebellion against God's plan, against God's word about who we are. And protect and love your grandchild. They're going to need a lot of just loving from you, really, and your grandchild's parents. And as much as you can, keep an eye open so that you can keep that grandchild safe. I mean, that's just, those are just the facts of it, really.
11: I know the two of you know the second half of this, so join me on the second half. Hail Mary, full of grace, the Lord is with thee. Blessed art thou among women, and blessed is the fruit of thy womb, Jesus. Holy Mary, Mother of God,
12: pray for us sinners, now and at the hour of our death. Amen.
11: Amen. Deb, thank you. Your grandmother, your children, I'm sure already see good example in you. So you're taking Gloria's counsel to the extent you're already adoring. Amen, sister. And to the extent you could kind of add another minute, another 5 minutes, another half an hour in your week, you're going to find great consolation and clarity there. And your children are going to see that as a source of great encouragement for them. Raising this future saint. This 8-year-old who's going to be doing what Gloria's doing here, testifying. So, Gloria, and thank you again, Deb. Gloria, let's talk more about this matter of kind of showing up. You're now at Providence College. You joined the college a little bit earlier. I think it was the fall of last year. Your role is. The exact title is Special Advisor for Integral Human Development and Dignity, and of course the titles are what they are. But But the more important thing is, I have a little bit of familiarity with the college. I know the Dominicans are kind of at the foundation, which is very encouraging. Human flourishing is something you've talked about. Like, what can you say with the next kind of? This is conversation one, Gloria. I look forward to more, is what it is. What can you say that's encouraging about the college's work to advance human flourishing that you want to share? And maybe it ties to kind of the conversation we just had with Deb. But either way, what are you seeing there? Why did you go there? And what are you seeing that's so encouraging about the college promoting human flourishing?
12: Well, I came there because they had invited me after I'd come and given a speech. Given an annual lecture, the Christie Lecture at the college. And actually, my time is going to wrap up with them at June 30th. I came for just a year to help them really explore the conversations on campus. You know, it's a lot of angst going on with the political environment and people feeling challenged to understand what the church teaches about the dignity of the human person, particularly in the area of race. The college is still going to be working on it. There's more to do. It's rife with opportunity and challenges at the same time. But I will say this, if anything, I'm hoping people, as they come to remember Juneteenth, Remember that the people who lived Juneteenth met it with joy, the joy of the Red Sea, of deliverance. And that's what I want them to remember, to carry gratitude to God, honor for the ancestors, and the resolve to never let a promise of freedom go undelivered again.
11: Beautiful way to wrap it up, Gloria. A lot more to talk about here. Pilgrims are going to pass by you on their way down to Boston soon. I have a hunch you'll be kind of part of that pilgrimage route yourself. So, Gloria Purvis, thank you for making the time. Thank you for a great, albeit short, but great conversation. And let's pick it up another time.
12: Thank you. We will, and give your best to your wife, Pam. I love her so much. Take care.
11: I sure will, and thank you. She'll be glad for that, and I'm the gladder for it, too. So, Gloria Purvis, and really can't say enough. It kind of defies words, so I won't add them there, but I will be back on the other side of the break. And we've got another great guest. I've really been looking forward to talking about adoption from kind of a different perspective and a familiar perspective. So stick around. We're going to talk with someone you want to hear from on the other side of the break.

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6: This is Archbishop Timothy Broglio of the Archdiocese for the Military Services of the United States of America. Let us pray. Remember, O most gracious Virgin Mary, that never was it known that anyone who fled to thy protection, implored thy help, or sought thy intercession was left unaided. Inspired with this confidence, I fly to thee, O Virgin of Virgins, my Mother. To thee do I come. Before thee I stand, sinful and sorrowful. O Mother of the Word incarnate, despise not my petitions, but in thy mercy, hear and answer me. Amen.
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0: you know, summer solstice, sunshine. Hit me some sunshine music, and she's nailing it here. So happy Friday,
1: Sarah. Oh, you're going to get it, buddy.
0: And we're just getting started. It's Friday. It's June 19th. We were just talking about Juneteenth with Gloria Purvis. What a great conversation that was. And only a start. There's a lot more there. I would encourage you, if you aren't familiar with this important day for our nation, long before it became a national holiday, I would encourage you to either listen to that, do some little homework, talk to your friend, get more familiar is, I think, kind of the counsel that a lot of folks would do well to follow. And I was just listening to my friend Doug Hinderer in the promo there mentioned Father's Day. And, you know, apparently that's coming on Sunday. So it seems like a good occasion to talk about being a parent. And you might have noticed that there's some football/soccer happening in the northwest corner of our nation today. The U.S. is going to play Australia in Seattle. And Terry Marcroft, last I checked, calls in from California, so she's over in that part of our great country. And I'm really fortunate to have Terry on here talking about adoption. She's an adoptive mother. She's the founder of unplannedgood.org, and she's the founder of The Third Option. And in a way, The Third Option is kind of a real natural way of thinking about this conversation. So, Terry, welcome to the show. It's great to have you on.
2: Good morning, Mark. Thanks for having me.
0: And you're welcome, and thank you right back at you. And are you are you in fact up in like Northern California?
2: Actually, I'm calling in from Boise, Idaho. Relocated like 2 years ago. Yeah.
0: Okay. All right. Well, we won't call Idaho northern, you know, the northwest corner, but we're getting close. And and the more important point is, like, you're an adoptive mom. You're a mom, so there's all sorts of things I don't know, because I'm not a mom and I'm a dad. Three of our children are adopted, and we have
2: Wonderful.
0: Seven children. And so I bring a certain amount of knowledge to the conversation, but I don't
2: sure.
0: have the kind of natural gifts that women just have, and I am not a mom. So I would thought that what we could do here is kind of look at this from three perspectives. And what really drew me into this conversation was one that I don't think much about, to be honest with you, and you place a lot of emphasis on, and I'm glad you do, is the perspective of an unwed mom. So that's kind of one perspective that I know matters to you. Another perspective is the perspective of the adoptive mom, and of course you're an adoptive mom. And then, you know, here's where I show up in the conversation, the perspective of an adoptive father. And we'd be having this conversation whether Father's Day was Sunday or not. But what do you think about that setup as a kind of as an organizing principle of our conversation?
2: Well, I think it makes sense. There are three different perspectives there, to be sure. The woman who's facing unplanned pregnancy is quite common in our society, as we know. Most people, though, don't realize that there are almost 3 million unplanned pregnancies in this country every year.
0: Let me just jump in there, because you're the one who pointed out this piece of information that I didn't know until I was, you know, getting more familiar with your work. This is from the kind of unwed mom's perspective, only 1% of unplanned pregnancies are greeted with adoption. And so many of them are greeted with a terrible choice. And then, of course, in some cases, there's this heroic choice to raise the child oneself, even though the woman is an unwed mom. So that would seem rather bleak, but you wouldn't be putting the work you're putting into The Third Option. This is The Third Option. So talk to us more about what I just said.
2: So it's almost 3 million women every year are facing unplanned pregnancy. And you're right, less than 1% of them choose to place their baby for adoption. So that means that almost 99% of those women facing unplanned pregnancy believe that they need to choose between abortion and single parenting. And so the reason why the work is being done at these two organizations is because we believe that with some education, some more additional information, and with some better care of the women who choose adoption, that number would grow. We think that with some encouragement and some information, more women would choose adoption. But the fact is that most people really don't know what it looks like today, and adoption has changed dramatically over the last 20 years or so. It's become, you know, a much gentler, kinder, more transparent and honest process in this country. So there's a lot of good things to be said when we update ourselves on adoption practices. And so if women really understood how much decision-making power they had when they choose adoption, that alone is a huge eye-opener.
0: Yeah,
2: women, they don't realize that they can choose the parents. They could even talk to the parents before they make a final decision.
0: Let's talk more about that.
2: So that's
0: we're talking with Terry Marcroft, and you might be a grandparent who's got a child with a daughter who's pregnant and unmarried. You might yourself have been in that situation, but basically what Terry's saying, and join the conversation, maybe you want to share your story or ask Terry a question, 888-914-9149, 888-914-9149. That's very encouraging, Terry. What you're saying is that it's easier, and there's a lot more information out there to help you kind of make that choice. Talk to us more about that, as maybe through the example of a woman you've seen make this choice, or through the example of a region or a group of people who are kind of adopting some of the wisdom that you're going out of your way to share with them.
2: Right. Well, we know that it makes a difference. Both, you know, statistically, studies show that if women are presented with adoption as an option, and all the reasons for that, like the downsides of the other two options and the upsides of choosing adoption, if they're presented with all that information, they are much more likely to consider placing their baby for adoption. They just need the information and the encouragement. And then I also know that anecdotally, you know, in my own life, you know, how when you start having conversations with strangers, like in an airport or, you know, on a plane, and people ask what you do, I tell them about Unplanned Good and I tell them about our advocacy work. More often than not, if I'm talking to a woman who's close to my age, she'll say, oh my gosh, I so wish that I had heard about this option before I had my abortion.
0: Yeah.
2: That happens so frequently.
0: And we're going to wind up talking too about the dads, because I know, we'll get to this a little later, but I know in our particular case, we became parents through adoption and then later biologically. But I had this hang up in my mind that, oh, will I love the child the way I do, or would my biological? Of course, at the moment, I had no children, so the whole idea was the whole thing was an abstraction. So this is very encouraging. Like even if we didn't live in the information age, the ability to kind of get the good news would be high. Because all you need is a friend to point out that you're kind of just dealing in abstractions. Here's the truth of it. How are you getting that out there? And you mentioned open adoption too. So just talk a little bit more about the kind of reception you're getting to what is so abundantly, you know, beneficial to everyone to just kind of make that choice versus at least one of the other two choices.
2: Well, when people hear about open adoption, they're shocked, for one thing, because almost nobody in the regular society realizes all the options that come with open adoption, all the choices that come there, and the fact that the expectant couple, not just the woman facing unplanned pregnancy, but her partner also, they can be very involved, actually driving the choice of parents for their baby. So they can look at, you know, as many profiles as they want to. They can talk to prospective adoptive parents and have discussions, see if they're comfortable with them, see if their values align, and then they can make their decision after they're completely sure that that's the choice they want to make, number one, and that those are the parents they want to choose, number two. And so there's a lot of decision-making power in the hands of the expectant couple. That's a big surprise when people learn about adoption. And
0: Go ahead, Terry.
2: They think that you'll hear people say, I could never give up my baby. And so thankfully we've changed that. And it's not a matter of giving up anymore, because with open adoption, they're able to stay in touch Some of them form lifelong relationships between adoptive family and birth parents. And so those lifelong relationships are often just so rewarding. Often they're, sometimes they're problematic, but sometimes they're extremely rewarding. And for a woman or a father to look back on the decision to place and realize that they made one of the most important decisions of their life when they were very young, and also that they actually helped create a family. That's such an incredible thing to be a part of. And in hindsight, you can see its beauty. In the moment, yeah, you, it's a lot more difficult, and that's why encouragement is needed.
0: Yeah, okay, so you kind of you anticipated and responded to one of the objections I've heard from folks, which is, how do you, you know, how do you kind of turn it into what I'll call, in a crude way, kind of a real deal in terms of like both the biological mom and the adoptive parents really coming together and not just kind of sizing each other up and just having an emotional kind of disruptive thing that where the bonding and that child winding up in a good situation doesn't happen. It sounds like a lot of the answer here is it's kind of like the way the gospel has spread. You know, Curtis Martin talks about Jesus could have founded his church in any way, the founder of Focus. And, but he chose to invest heavily in 12 men, and the men who were there and women who were there have spread, you know, they spread the good news just by personal encounter. So talking to an adoptive parent is what you're saying is, and you're an adoptive parent. So that takes us to kind of column two, if you will, you know, the perspective of an adoptive mother. You're an adoptive mother. Just talk about your own experience as adoptive mother through what you've seen in other adoptive parents, meaning you've had your own unique experience, but it sounds like you were just describing a pretty common phenomenon of adoptive parents with, you know, with adult, you know, 20 years, 30 years later since adoption. Like, what are some patterns you've seen in those stories?
2: Well, so as an adoptive mom, I mean, the sentiment that I think about all the time is just my gratitude towards our birth mother, who chose, number one, she chose life. And then second, you know, she was very clear about her criteria, and she chose my husband and me to be parents. And so that just fills me with gratitude. I praise God for that every day. And I'm thankful for the beautiful and successful adoption story that he gave us. And I'm also quite aware that brings a responsibility, because ours was such a positive story that it made me want to hold it up and shout it from the rooftops that this is a fabulous thing to, you know, it was the ideal. And so why not bring that possibility to the rest of our society, especially when women are thinking they need to choose between abortion and single parenting? We can hold this up as an ideal, as a possibility, and let people know through education and encouragement that creating another family is possible, and being able to look back on this in a decade or two is very gratifying to be able to see that a new family was created.
0: And so, are you involved with like other adoptive parents? Mm-hmm. And does your daughter? I believe it's a daughter. Interface, or are her adult friends include adoptees as well? Just tell us a little bit about those who are less familiar with this. You know, just tell us a little bit about the profile, you know, 20, 30 years later.
2: Well, so now we have an ongoing relationship between my daughter and me and her birth mother, and of course her adoptive dad. We don't use that adjective very often because it's just her dad and her mom. We're only using that for the sake of this conversation.
0: I get it. You're loud and clear.
2: Right. Yeah. But so the benefit of the ongoing relationship with her birth mother is that my daughter got answers to all of her questions. And that's the big benefit of open adoption these days, to be able to get your questions answered and then put those things to rest, always keeping them in mind, of course, and like I say, this ongoing gratitude that we have towards her birth mother. But just to be able to realize that, you know, that was her beginning. It was her story. We've made it into a very good life for all of us. And so it's all a matter of, you know, getting that first, very first decision. It goes way back to that moment of crisis when a 17-year-old is facing an unplanned pregnancy, and how is that going to be handled? And that's why
0: Terry, we've got someone who wants to talk to you, and we also have this thing called the clock. So I think if I'm reading this right, we're going to, is Val, are you on the line there in Ohio? She's got a question about an adoption, but Val, are you on the line there?
1: Yes, I am.
0: Oh, great. Well, Val in Ohio, and Terry in Idaho, welcome. And you've got a question for Terry, Val.
1: Thank you for taking my call. I am a grandma of twin boys that have been adopted by my son and his wife. And they're going to be 4 years old in March. And it was open adoption.
0: Congratulations.
1: However, the bio mother doesn't come to visit. It's too hard for her. She only visited them once. And but the bio grandma and grandpa come and visit. My question for you is, through my son, should these boys be told that they're adopted, and at what age, and who should do the telling?
0: Good question, Val. Thank you for calling in. And we've got about 45 seconds, Terry, to...
2: I'd say yes, absolutely. Tell them ASAP. Yeah. Because to not do that is not sharing the truth. I would share the truth with them immediately.
0: Easy question and a very, very pronounced answer. I'm glad you asked the question, Val. I would have said the same thing. That's identity is important whether you're adopted or not. And knowing who you are and knowing that you're loved is, and where you came from,

0: read a quote on the father element here from Matt Burke. He played for the Ravens, and he's quoted in your book, Pro Family, Pro Adoption. Mm-hmm. And he actually, they won the Super Bowl. He was the center who snapped the ball. And he wrote in your book, "This book reminds us that God calls men to lead their families and their households. Fathers and partners need to advocate for the women they love, especially when they face an unplanned pregnancy. Open adoption is a loving, positive response worth careful consideration." Terry, I'd love to go more. Clock is what it is. As I said, we're going to continue this conversation, and I look forward to doing that. Thank you for joining us. Where can we find out more?
1: Unplannedgood.org and thethirdoption.org.
0: All right. Terry Marcroft, you heard it all here. And thank you, Terry. We'll be back on the other side of the break to talk with, that's right, Father Rocky. Father Rocky's going to join us for some Go Ask Your Father. Stick around. We'll be right back.

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2: I'm Mary Graham with your Catholic Weekend Review on Relevant Radio. In a video message for the 10th Austrian World Summit, which is focusing on the environment this year, Pope Leo XIV said the environmental crisis is not an isolated issue, but rather the ecological aspect of the contemporary socioeconomic crisis. Quoting his encyclical on safeguarding the human person in the time of artificial intelligence, Pope Leo underlined how faith, hope, and love are the three themes that can help guide reflections on how we respond to the environmental crisis. Pope Leo XIV has approved the beatification of 20 priests martyred in hatred of the faith during the Spanish Civil War. The Holy Father also recognized the heroic virtues of five servants of God. Sister Mary Teresa Talon was among the five declared venerable. The decree, signed on Thursday, recognizes the heroic virtue of the foundress of the Parish Visitors of Mary Immaculate in New York. Talon joined the Sisters of the Holy Cross in 1887 and remained a part of the congregation for 33 years, teaching in Catholic schools in Indiana. She died in 1954 and was declared a servant of God in recognition of her holiness in 2013. Pope Leo will visit the headquarters of the UN World Food Program on June 22nd. During the month of May, the Pope's prayer intentions was so that everyone might have food, inviting Catholics globally to pray and work for this intention, as he highlighted how millions of brothers and sisters continue to suffer from hunger while so much food is wasted. During his Wednesday general audience, Pope Leo reflected on his apostolic journey to Spain, which saw him visit Madrid, Barcelona, and the Canary Islands. The Holy Father recalled that after a long journey in four African countries, this time he found himself in a European country with an ancient and very rich Catholic tradition, which, despite significant social and cultural changes, welcomed him with enthusiasm and readiness to listen. I'm Mary Graham for Relevant Radio News.
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0: It's June 19th. I am your host, Mark Swartzberg. What a treat it is to be here on a Friday, and more importantly, at Relevant Radio. Why are we relevant? Because, well, you all know the answer. Because we're bringing Christ to the world through the media. Like, I honestly cannot think of something more relevant than that. And speaking of relevance, a couple pieces of news worth highlighting. And there's a theme here. The U.S. Supreme Court actually said that recreational marijuana use is not grounds for barring possession of a gun. That pertained to a case involving a man in Texas. And we had a great conversation just a bit ago with Gloria Purvis on this national holiday. It's been a national holiday now for 5 years, Juneteenth, June 19th. And great conversation. If you missed it, I would strongly encourage you to go pull it down here. And why was it a great conversation? Well, we just talked about the fact that on June 19th, 1865, that was the last place, it was in Texas, when a U.S. general came in and said, you got to enforce the Emancipation Proclamation. So slaves were freed. And we just had a great conversation on that. And it also brings up this subject of what I'm just going to call our nation and the land of hope. That's the pilgrims certainly just considered our nation a land of hope. Our nation is a land of hope. And we have the pilgrims marching up the coast of the United States in celebration of our 250th anniversary to talk, to celebrate our nation's history. And they're doing so with our Lord. So that's where we're going to go next. We're going to talk about the Eucharist with someone who I've really been looking forward to talking about the Eucharist with. Father Francis Hoffman goes by the name Father Rocky. He's a friend, he's the CEO, and he's the chairman of Relevant Radio. Father Rocky, welcome.
1: Hey, it's great to be with you, Mark. I love your show. How you doing?
0: I'm doing all right. It's a Friday. We had a little fun here last night with the family rosary little party there in the background. I'm doing all right.
1: That's right. And the sun came out, which is beautiful. So that was very wonderful.
0: Yeah, Our Lady of Fair Skies took care of things. So how are you doing?
1: Doing well. We're very blessed at Relevant Radio. We've grown a lot. We're reaching lots of people. And we're able to teach people about the Catholic faith, you know, because our Lord sent us out into the whole world to teach the whole world. He said, make disciples of all nations, baptizing them in the name of the Father and of the Son and of the Holy Spirit, teaching them to observe all that I've commanded you. And so all of us who are baptized have that responsibility to pass on the faith, first by our example, but also teaching that takes place mostly in the home. It also takes place in the school. And if people aren't coming to the church, we need to bring the church to them, and that's why we use the mass media. We use the mass media to move the masses to the mass. How do you like that?
0: I like it. So let's talk about the Eucharist. And I want to encourage folks to come join the conversation about the Eucharist with Father Rocky, 888-914-9149, 888-914-9149. You know, Father, as you said, baptize them in the name of the Father, the Son, and the Holy Spirit. I made the sign of the cross, and I think you've got like some pro tips on making the sign of the cross, like just kind of, you know, you put it in the Bible there, like a little image of where's the sign of the cross in the Bible.
1: Sure. Well, we made some reels that are out there on social media, and I just described for the audience who wants to watch it, the most basic prayer that we learn as a child is the sign of the cross. And we should know it by the time we're 6 years old. I think usually most six-year-old can do it. It comes about the time that a youngster can tie their shoe. They have that sort of dexterity and understanding. And it combines the two chief mysteries of our faith. First, that God is a trinity of persons, Father, Son, and Holy Spirit. And second, that Jesus died for us on the cross. And we can make the sign of the cross in a moment of temptation or weakness. It's always good to make the sign of the cross at the beginning and end of prayers. We do that at Mass. We always begin in the name of the Father and of the Son and of the Holy Spirit, because the Mass is very Trinitarian. We finish that way. So that's out there on the reels on Facebook and Instagram, right, and TikTok and all of that. And so that's what we want to do. We want to tell people about the faith.
0: Amen. Amen. So let's talk more about the Eucharist. And how should we kick off, Father?
1: Well, there's something going on in our nation that I've never seen before. And these are public Eucharistic pilgrimages. And it started a number of years ago when I think a Pew opinion poll report came out claiming that 65% of Catholics don't believe in the real presence of the Holy Eucharist. Well, that got the attention of a lot of people, because this is a core belief that we have, that Jesus Christ is truly present under the appearance of bread, under the appearance of wine, his body, his soul, his blood, his divinity, really, truly, and substantially present. Those are the seven words that we describe about that mystery. So the bishops and the bishops' conference said, we need to do something to address this. And they came up with this idea of a Eucharistic revival. Didn't know exactly what that meant, but they had the sense we've got to revive the faith in the Holy Eucharist. And that led to a number of initiatives, which culminated 2 years ago in the summer of 2024 in Indianapolis for a five-day National Eucharistic Congress, which was transformative. And 60,000 people showed up that final day for the outdoor Corpus Christi procession. It was unforgettable. It was like a little piece of heaven. It was like you turn the corner on Meridian Boulevard in Indianapolis, you saw all these people. Like, where did they come from? Right?
0: And
1: lots of young families. Yeah, with lots and lots of kids. And so every year they do like a six-week walking pilgrimage. Last year was from Indianapolis to Los Angeles. This year it's from St. Augustine, Florida, up to Philadelphia. And Relmer will be there at the beginning and at the end. And we see that among the younger generation, more people are coming back to church. And among the younger generation, the men are outpacing the women, which is highly unusual in religion.
0: That is surprising.
1: It is, but
0: it's surprising, and it's a good surprise.
1: It's a great thing, and I've got the proof of it. When we were at the Sikh conference in Columbus back in January, we would do the rosary every day before the Mass. The family was across America, and one day I got there about 45 minutes early, and there was already a line of young men and young women who wanted to ask their prayer intention. And so they had to figure out how to get in there early because most of the seats were empty. And no one recruited them. They just showed up on their own. They wanted to get on the air and have, you know, 100,000 people pray for the prayer intention. So I took a picture of
0: that. Americans are hungry.
1: Yeah, they are. And I went out and I shook the hand of each person. Where are you from? What are you doing? And about 2 weeks later, I looked at that picture and said, oh my goodness, look at that. 75% of those are guys. You know, usually it's quite the opposite.
0: So yeah, and it's very encouraging. It's very encouraging, and it actually kind of speaks well to marriage down the road, right? If these guys are going to show up for the Eucharist, they'll show up for their brides. So that's
1: in fact, that was one of the prayer intentions. One of the young guys, he was a trucker and a musician. He says, I just want to be a father and husband, and that's my prayer intention. I said, well, there's probably 10,000 young ladies here who want to meet you today. I hope yeah, that happens.
0: It's a pretty smart strategy, too, if you're trying to find a bride. So let me ask you then, Father, what are the requirements for receiving the Holy Eucharist in the Catholic Church?
1: Okay, that's a good question, because it's a central sacrament. So the Church teaches to receive Holy Communion in the Catholic Church. You should be, first, a practicing Catholic. Second, you've reached the age of reason. That's 7 or 8 years old. Typically in this country, it's 8 years old. That's when you make your first communion in second grade. That means the ability to distinguish between right and wrong, between consecrated hosts and other bread, right? So practicing Catholic, which means you're baptized in over age 7 or 8, in the state of grace, and having kept the Eucharistic fast. So the Eucharistic fast is refrain from food and beverage for 1 hour before you receive the Holy Eucharist. And then the question is, okay, is gum food? Well, yeah, if you just put it in your mouth, yeah, it's food. But if it's been there for a week, no, it's not food, right? Beverage.
0: What if you forgot, like, you know, you ate like a couple, I don't know, you ate some oatmeal, you know, 45 minutes before Mass, but you weren't thinking about the Eucharistic fast.
1: Right. So I think the best thing in that situation is, well, I forgot, I need to do better next time, but today I'm going to refrain from receiving Holy Communion because I didn't keep the fast. Otherwise, the rules don't have much meaning to them, and that kind of wakes you up to be aware of what's going on. People debate the question of coffee. I think most people say coffee in the morning is a medicine. It's not a beverage, and especially if you don't put cream in it. But I think the best thing to do is, okay, well, I'm going to really take this seriously. I really want to prepare well for the Holy Eucharist. Now, the times when the Eucharistic fast from food and beverage do not apply is, let's say, a situation of charity, right, where you're taking care of a sick person in hospital and you didn't know the Eucharist ministry was coming at that time well, then it doesn't apply to you because you didn't know it, right? Or, you know, that Eucharistic fast wouldn't apply in a situation where you're in a hospital, you know, a sick person in a hospital. So it's kind of common sense. The main point there is to alert us to that. So keep that. And then to be in the state of grace is mean you're not aware of unconfessed mortal sins. You're not aware of unconfessed mortal sins. Now, that's the general rule. There are exceptions to that. Let's say a priest is a missionary priest. He's got 20 villages to take care of. And he and his conscience think last night at dinner, he may have committed a mortal sin by getting angry and saying some bad words, right? Well, he's still obliged to celebrate that Mass for the people in that village, and he has to receive Holy Communion. In that case, he needs to try to make a perfect act of contrition with the resolution to go to confession as soon as possible. So practicing Catholic in the state of grace over age 7, having kept the Eucharistic fast. And it's good for us to teach that. Now, where it presents a challenge, Mark, is when you have a situation where you know a lot of people at the Mass are not Catholic. It might be a wedding. It might be a funeral. And each parish deals with it differently. Sometimes there are printed regulations in the worship resources that people can read. And it can present a bit of an awkward situation for a priest.
0: It can feel divisive.
1: But yeah, because you want everyone to feel welcome, right?
0: Yes,
1: you truly want to feel make everyone feel welcome. And, you know, I've had some very distasteful situations out there where I'm just trying to teach what the church teaches.
0: And, just right, exactly.
1: But I think people in our country, they're not, many times they're not educated. They think, hey, I can go to any church at any time on my terms. I can't go to a Jewish synagogue and do whatever I want. That would be just disrespectful. I would ask them, all right, I'm a Catholic priest. I'd like to come. Well, what are your rules for people like us? Well, then you sit over there.
0: Do you have a sort of kind of one-liner or something you say when you're in celebrating the Mass?
1: Yeah, I usually do.
0: Don't come.
1: I've seen all sorts of things, but I think usually give people the benefit of the doubt and say at communion time, if you're Catholic, make a slight bow of your head when you receive. If you're not receiving Holy Communion, you may put your hand over your heart and receive a blessing. And usually, you give people the benefit of the doubt. They kind of welcome that, and they feel included, and they feel, okay, this is not awkward. Like that call we had on your show last week from the woman who was Episcopalian, and she really wanted to do the right thing. Well, I give her credit. She's polite and all the rest, you know? Like if I went to the Temple of the Mount in Jerusalem, being a Catholic priest, and I'm also, okay, so, you know, first I want to be respectful to people. What are your rules here? You know, am I welcome? And, you know, I don't want to cause anxiety among other people, right?
0: Yeah. And you're reminding me of all those folks who are sitting in the pews. They're actually looking for leadership. And, you know, in a situation like you just described where they're non-Catholics, they're looking for that leadership. And they might not necessarily say, I want to become Catholic, you know, at that occasion, but they see that leadership. Right. And it's kind of like the orders that have the habits and the orthodoxy in evidence, they're the ones that are growing. So that's attractive to the person who's on the sideline, so to speak.
1: It is attractive for some people, but sometimes people find it repulsive because they've just got something against the Catholic Church, because the Catholic Church is unique. We proclaim we know objective truth. Really? In a world of diversity and subjectivity, there's an institution claims it has a corner on the truth? Yeah, we actually do, because we believe Jesus Christ is God and he's made certain revelations. And that can unsettle some people. So anyway, the best we can do as a practicing Catholic is to prepare ourselves well for Holy Communion. And I think the Relevant Radio app provides you wonderful resources on that in the prayer section. Prayers before Mass and prayers after Mass. It's the number one feature I use every single day. And Holy Communion, it's not magic, right? God comes 50% of the way. We have to come the other 50% of the way. You get out of it what you put into it. So the amount of grace you receive from Holy Eucharist depends largely on your subjective dispositions and your hunger to receive the Holy Eucharist. So let's say it's a hot day and you're walking and in the distance you see a waterfall, turns out the Niagara waterfalls, and you approach it and you put a thimble in, and okay, well, then you get a quarter ounce of water to drink from. say, okay, well, I'm a little thirstier. I'm going to take a glass. And you fill it up and you've got 8 ounces of fresh water you're drinking. Well, that's great. And you say, well, I'm going to actually get a bucket. And you get 2 gallons. Well, with the Niagara Falls, it's unlimited water. You could bring a tanker in and fill it, you know, with a gazillion gallons. So it all depends on your hunger and your devotion to the Holy Eucharist. And that's why I encourage people to try to get to Mass a little bit early. Try to sit up in the front. Something about Catholics. They always leave the front pews empty, right? I know students in Northridge always did that. I always remind them, the last shall be first. So if you sit in the last pew, come up to the front, and they'd groan, and there they are, right? But get there early.
0: Aim for heaven.
1: Get up there in the
0: Aim
1: front.
0: Aim for heaven.
1: I think so.
0: Well, we're talking, Father, this is great. And I want to remind folks, if you want to join the conversation, we're talking with Father Rocky about the Eucharist, 888-914-9149.
1: Not to interrupt you, but so you're a convert, and you don't have to answer this because it's kind of a personal question, but do you remember the first time you made your first Holy Communion?
0: I do. And I didn't know you were going to ask me.
1: Because you're an adult, right? I was an 8-year-old.
0: Yeah. Right? Yeah, it was awesome. It was absolutely awesome. So it happened, you know, the same. So I was baptized when I was 32, and Father Brian Plate baptized me, and he was our parochial vicar. And so I was baptized, and then I received the Holy Eucharist. And it had been probably something like 9 or 15 months that I had developed a real kind of deep hunger for it beyond what had been many years of what I'll call an intellectual discernment. Mm-hmm. And yes, I do. And something you just said kind of really just resonated with me. You know, you received our Lord as a young man, as a child, I guess.
1: Right.
0: And that habit for your children growing up, and Sarah, you come into this conversation. In fact, I'd love to hear your take on this. But having those children come in and receive kind of just as it's just part of what we do, translates into that Niagara Falls effect in their adult lives. They'll have their you know, the difficulties they're going to face, but they'll know where to place their confidence, and they'll be able to look back on their lives going in an extraordinary direction. So thank you for asking me, Father.
1: Yeah, that's interesting. Sarah, do you remember your first Holy Communion?
2: No, you know what? I don't. I was 8 as well. So my memory is not... I remember pictures of it. But going to what you said, Mark, or, you know, trying to... When you're raising your kids and you're trying to kind of beat that into them, that they kind of understand the significance and the importance and how they should approach Holy Eucharist. As an adult, you know, my perspective of that changed, and it kind of went from being very casual to being like, okay, I need to be reverent. This is God. This is like literally God, and I need to kind of think about that as I'm approaching. So should I be bowing? Should I be receiving on the tongue? How should I be receiving? What should my prayers be afterwards? And kind of thinking that through when you have kids going through the first communion cycle and learning all these things is an excellent time for, as an adult, you to revisit that and really have that sink in a deeper and new and refreshing way, because, you know, we kind of rinse and repeat often as people, and we go through these routines and it becomes very stale. And so it's important for us to kind of keep that very fresh, that this is God. This is not just a piece of bread.
1: That's fascinating. You know, I what I remember about my first Holy Communion is we went out to a pancake house afterwards. My aunt was there, and my grandmother was there. But I was in a Catholic grade school, so everybody made their first communion at the same time. And back then, I think we knelt and received on the tongue. I was in a big Catholic grade school. There were like 1,000 or more people. But it was just something you did. I grew up in a Catholic family. We said grace every night before dinner. We went to Mass every week. It was just something you did. And then I remember... in high school, I think either it was a freshman or sophomore, I went off to a sports camp for 2 weeks. And when Sunday rolled around, and I'm 15 years old or 16 years old, I said, oh my goodness, it's up to me. Am I going to go to Mass or not? And many of the other guys, it was not on their radar. Right? So this is down at a college campus. And I remember, well, got to find out where they have it. And this is in the 70s when... And there was a lot of experimentation in the liturgy, and at least I showed up, but I realized that And so there's a group out there you may know of. It's called Net Ministries. They deal with junior high school kids. Mm-hmm. And their view is it's in junior high school that a youngster makes a decision. Are they going to be religious or not? You know, because there's so much insecurity at that age. They want to fit in. And, you know, that became really harrowing experience for youngsters to say, you know what, I'm not going to fit in. I'm just going to do what is right. Now, you have to make that decision again in high school. You got to make that decision again once you leave your home. You got to make that decision, you know, throughout your life. But it comes down to, do I have that real sense of the presence of God? And so in the Catholic Church, I was looking at this beforehand, because I've made some videos on this. In the Code of Canon Law, there's this fascinating paragraph, 898, for what it's worth. It says, the Christian faithful are to hold the most holy Eucharist in highest honor. That's quite, you know, that's a superlative, highest honor. There's no footnote there to describe what that means. It's up to each person to figure out what it means to give the highest honor to Christ. I saw that visually a couple of weeks ago down in St. Augustine, Florida, at the cathedral. You should have seen it, how they had it decorated for
3: highest honor.
1: Eucharist. Highest honor, right?
3: Highest honor.
1: Should, exactly. Take in an active part in the celebration of the most august sacrifice. That word august only shows up twice in the Code of Canon Law. It means the highest, and it comes from the name Caesar Augustus, right? The greatest Roman emperor. They should take an active part.
3: And
1: receiving
3: the
1: sacrament,
3: too, right?
1: Yep. Receiving the sacrament most devoutly and frequently. Again, there's no footnotes here that describe it. It's up to each person to figure out, okay, what does it mean to take an active part? Well, if you can sing, you should sing. If you want to read, you can read. And stand, kneel, all the rest, pay attention. Most devoutly. What does that mean to receive the Holy Sacrament most devoutly and frequently? Well, you can receive every day. So that's frequently. And you could receive a second time in that day if the second time is in Mass. And then this one, it says, in worshiping it with the highest adoration. And I take my hat off to our Holy Father, who's continuing what John Paul II began. He was in Madrid a couple weeks ago for Corpus Christi. They had a Mass. And then he had Corpus Christi procession for a million people. It was
3: pretty,
1: it was fascinating.
3: Pretty amazing witness. And it's just, it's because he is who he is. Father, we're going to take a short break, and I want to remind folks, we're talking about the Eucharist with Father Rocky, 888-914-9149, and we'll probably come back and take a question, but either way, Father, I know you got some good stories, so would you stick around for a little bit longer, and
1: sure.
3: We'll pick it up.
1: Happy
3: on the other side of the break? All right, great. Father Rocky, more in a little bit. Stick around a couple minutes more. We're going to be back talking with Father Rocky about the Eucharist. I know.
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13: Here comes the sun. Here comes the sun. I say, it's all right.
3: Welcome back. Well done, Sarah Tafoya. Love that song. And we're going to have the longest day coming up, I think, on Father's Day. It's certainly coming up over the next few days. We're talking with Father Rocky about the Eucharist. And Father, we've got a question here from Eddie in Miami. So Eddie, welcome to the conversation. What's on your mind?
14: Thank you. I was 9 years old when I get my first communion. Now I'm 77. I'm a fervent Catholic.
3: That counts. Counts as fervent.
14: Yes. Yes. That's my question. Why in the first communion they don't give the wine representing the blood of Jesus on the first communion?
3: Okay, well, thank you, Eddie. Father, why don't they give the wine in first communion is the question.
1: Well, first, it's not wine. It's the precious blood of Christ. And so that depends on each church and what's going on. So back then when you made your first communion, Martin, if you're 77 years old, it was very unusual that Catholics would receive Holy Communion under both species. Now it's more usual that you receive it under the appearance of bread and under the appearance of wine, the body of Christ and the blood of Christ. Although that's gone down a lot since COVID, people are much more alert that I don't want to pick up some germs that somebody else left on the chalice. And people say, well, you're not going to get germs because that's God there. Well, God also depends on our common sense, right? So a lot of people are reluctant to receive the precious blood from the chalice that everybody else has been drinking from. So when you receive it under the appearance of bread, you receive everything because where the body is, there's the blood. Same thing, if you only receive the precious blood, you would also receive the body. So there's some people who are gluten intolerant and say, Father, could I receive just the precious blood? And usually they have a separate chalice for that case. And there can be other practical considerations for that, and that is the safety of the Holy Eucharist under the appearance of bread. Let's say the host falls to the ground. Well, that's sad, but it's something you can remedy. The priest will bend down, he will pick up the host and place it in the chalice. Some priests carry a handkerchief in their pocket. They'll take their handkerchief out of their pocket and place it on the spot where the Holy Eucharist fell, and after Mass they will purify it with water because there is a possibility that when the host fell to the ground, a crumb fell off. Now, some people will roll their eyes and say, oh, come on, that's way too much. God doesn't care about that. Well, I don't know. God never told me whether he cared about it. I care about it, right?
3: Right.
1: I care about it. It's like that woman. Yeah, no, it's like that woman whose son was hit and killed by a car, and she went out there later, and she wiped up all the blood from the road because that was her son's blood. And it's really, really powerful there, right? So what happens if the chalice falls to the ground? Well, now you've got a disaster. You have the precious blood all over the place, and those things do happen. What if it goes into the carpeting? Well, now you get an even bigger disaster. You got to remove that carpet, and you've got to purify it. So we need to approach this with the maximum reverence. I usually give Holy Communion under both species when I'm at a wedding mass for the bride and the groom. I make it absolutely special. So, Martin, you're always receiving the entire Holy Eucharist, whether it be under the appearance of the blood or the under the appearance of the bread or the wine. And the priest, though, is celebrating, he's required to receive both the Holy Eucharist under the appearance of bread and the precious blood. So that's a good question, and I'm glad you asked, and that's why we're on air.
3: Yeah, I'm glad you asked it too. And it actually reminds me of this kind of matter of how long our Lord is actually in us. And I particularly like the custom of spending some time after receiving.
1: Sure.
3: But how long is our Lord in us after we receive? And you know, let's just talk a little bit more about that, Father.
1: All right, so you should probably get a doctor around to ask that, because the Holy Eucharist remains in us, sacramentally present, as long as the species remain in us. So as long as it appears as bread, as long as it appears as wine, then the Holy Eucharist is with us. I think the precious blood is absorbed into the body much faster than the bread, but typically say, you know, the Holy Eucharist is truly present in you. You're like a living tabernacle for 10 minutes. I remember when I was a kid, when we came home from Mass, we were supposed to drink some water to rinse our mouth. Now, maybe because we were Irish and we were scrupulous, but it was just like, or you drink some water. And then there's a great story about St. Philip Neri. Did you ever hear about St. Philip Neri? He was a very, very joyful priest.
3: I know about oratories, but I don't know this story.
1: That's right. So he's in the 1600s, by the time the Jesuit order was started, 1500s. They call him the third apostle of Rome. The first one was Peter, the second was Paul. But he just, you know, he just evangelized Rome and brought the church back to life there. Anyway, one day at Holy Communion, somebody came up to receive Holy Communion. They knelt down, and they walked right outside of church right afterwards. They left right after Holy Communion. And he sent his altar servers, go follow that person, because the Holy Eucharist is in that person. And keep ringing the bell for 10 minutes, and bring the lantern, too, with a candle in. Well, that person was embarrassed, because they're going through the streets
3: this
1: of Rome,
3: stalking
1: and
3: me.
1: These two altar boys are following him, ringing the bell, and then with it was called the bougie candle, which was a light. He never did that again.
3: Talk about a teaching moment for a lot
1: goodness.
3: Of people.
1: Yeah, that's you can get fantastic. Away with that if you're a saint, I suppose.
3: Well, you told me a story recently on kind of going out of your way to make the Mass involving a father. And Father's Day is upon us here on Sunday, and this guy was going on a fishing trip. I don't remember the details of the story. Can you tell us that story?
1: Yeah. No, I remember this very well. In fact, we made that into our first video for Eucharist Encounters when we were promoting the Holy Eucharist 2 years ago. So I came back to Chicago in 1998, was assigned to be chaplain at a boys' school. And one day, one of the fathers approached me, "Father, I got a question. Could you help me?" I said, "Sure. Sit down." And he said, "I take my family on a fishing trip up to Canada every year, and we fly in, and we're gone for 10 days. So I immediately think, if it's 10 days, one of those days is Sunday. So this guy's going to invite me to go with them so I can celebrate Mass for them. And I've never been on a plane like that, land in the water, and go and
3: happy to help out.
1: Fishing. And yeah, I'm happy to go." And he kept explaining it that, we can't get to Mass, and we, get a dispensation and all of that. I can't give a dispensation unless I'm the pastor of that person's parish, right? And then I realized the guy's not going to ask me to go. And he said, "So what should I do?" I said, "Well, that's easy. Just fly out for Mass on Sunday." He said, "Fly out for Mass on Sunday? Do you know how much that would cost?" I said, "No, exactly how much it would cost. It costs you as much as it costs you to fly in there. And nobody's forcing to fly in there." He got very serious. Guess what? They flew out for Mass. All of his kids went with him. And the people who ran that fishing lodge said, "You're going out for Mass? We never get to go to Mass. Do you have any more room on that plane? Could we go to Mass?" Now, flash forward 20 years. All of his children are practicing Catholics, married in the church. They attend Mass on Sunday, and all the grandchildren are Baptists. He made quite an impression on them.
3: He showed it the highest honor to our Lord.
1: That's right. That's right.
3: And he had the presence to actually confess his sort of planned sin to you in advance. So you did him a
1: favor.
3: Well,
1: it wouldn't have been a sin if I gave him a dispensation, right?
3: Oh,
1: but I'm
3: great.
1: Not his parish priest, right? At least he had that good question. What do I do? What do I do? And, you know, I'm not sure I would, you know, when I was a young priest, I was really by the book.
3: Great.
1: I hope
3: great.
1: I always stay by the book, right? And I hope I hold myself to the same standards.
3: Well, we have another question coming in here, and maybe we'll get to, let's take the question here, but on the line, but I'll also, you brought up the subject of when is it okay to miss Mass on Sunday. But before we go to that, we've got a caller here from Ann Arbor, Michigan. So James, welcome to the conversation with Father Rocky. What's on your mind?
15: Hi, Father, Benton Harbor, Michigan, not Ann Arbor, but anyway.
3: Oh, go. Even better.
15: My question is regarding my wife of 65 years, who is in memory care now with dementia.
1: Right.
15: Are there any special rules regarding people with dementia? I have requested communion for her on Sunday.
1: Good question. A lot depends on their situation. My father was in that situation. And, you know, sometimes it seems like they don't know what's going on. But my father's hearing was very clear, and we were praying the rosary, and he was responding to the rosary about the time that he passed away. So a lot depends on the Eucharistic minister's assessment of how aware they are. If they're not aware, no, you should not give the Holy Communion, because they may receive it and then spit it out. They don't know what's going on. Like, I didn't ask for this, right? So you have to be aware of that. And sometimes they can't speak, and they can still receive fullness of grace, even if they don't receive the Holy Eucharist, by you praying a spiritual communion with your wife holding on to her hand. That's what I would encourage you with. All of those of you who have parents or spouses who have dementia, when you go to visit, hold her hand and pray the rosary slowly, because that brings them back to their childhood, and they feel very safe and secure in that area, and they probably still know their prayers. So if your wife asks for Holy Communion, absolutely. If she does not ask for it, then she's not missing anything by not receiving it. Does that make sense, James?
15: Yes, it does. She has received communion 2 times from a local parish.
1: Mm-hmm.
15: And she has said the Our Father and Hail Mary with
1: the person.
15: Yeah. And she seems to be understanding what's going on.
1: Well, then that's great.
15: And I say grace with her every day at lunchtime for meals.
1: Oh, good.
15: So,
1: good. Well, then she's more alert than sometimes people are, right? So a lot depends on the situation. And you'll have a good sense for that, right? You will have a good sense for that.
3: James,
1: and you've been married how long?
3: Oh, yeah.
15: 65 years. 66 in September.
1: Did you get married
3: September
1: in grade
3: what?
1: School?
15: I was 23 and she was 19.
1: God bless you. What a great example. Isn't that something,
3: If
1: Mark?
3: We know what you mean. That's fantastic. Yeah. On this 19th day of June. James, thank you. And Father, at nearer the end of life, you've had some pretty amazing encounters with folks, you know, near the end of their lives. Eucharist, I know our topic is Eucharist. I feel like you have a story involving confession, but talk to now since we're, you know, we're talking
1: I know what you're talking about.
3: Yeah.
1: So I made like 33 of these videos a couple of years ago. And this one, long story short, I was chaplain at Northridge Prep. A guy I hadn't spoken to in 20 years named Tom called me from the East Coast. Father Rocky, would you visit my friend? He's down at such and such hospital, and I think he's dying. And I said, did your friend ask for a priest? No, but I know he'd like to see a priest. So my next question is he Catholic? No, but I think he wants to be. All right, so here's a guy.
3: Apparently you had some other things to do when this call came in, yeah.
1: Yeah, well, you know, and it's not all that simple.
3: It's not all that obvious that you're going to be able to be helpful here. Yep.
1: And I said, you know, okay. So on my way down to another place the next day, I stopped by at this hospital. He was not in the room. He was out for tests. And then I heard he was getting transferred to another facility for, you know, basically hospice. So a few days later, I was able to visit that facility. I came in, and his complexion was very, very dark. I said, I'm a Catholic priest. My name is so-and-so. Your friend so-and-so asked me to come visit you. Do you know that guy? Oh, yeah, and he was my good friend in high school. And I said, can I ask you what's going on? And basically he said, well, I need a liver because I'm shutting down. That's why I realized his complexion was so dark, right? And he said, but I don't think I deserve a liver because some good person has to die before I get that liver, and I'm not a good person, and it's all my fault. And, you know, I basically drank myself into the situation. And I said, okay, well, I'm a Catholic priest. Your friend asked me to call you. Do you believe in God? Yeah, I believe in God. Are you baptized? I think so. I don't think we ever went to church. So he was there alone, right? And I said, well, look, in a situation like this, a priest can offer you a few things. We can offer you the sacrament of confession so you can tell me all your sins and God will forgive you and give you a great sense of peace. Second, I can offer you the anointing of the sick, which can strengthen your soul and maybe even give recovery to your body. And third, I can give you Holy Communion, Jesus Christ, God himself. Would you like that? His eyes got as big as silver dollars and said, I would love that. It was the fastest OCIA course I ever went through. It's like he had been going to confession his whole life long because souls are not that complicated, especially in that situation. And I gave him Holy Communion. And as I was leaving the room, I said, well, you're in the hands of God now. And then he said, and what good hands those are. It was an amazing transformation of grace in about 20 minutes. Just absolutely amazing. You never forget that. Well, that's a few powerful. Days later, I went down to Mexico for my summer service project. And while I was there, I got news that this good man had passed away. And I said, it was his first Holy Communion. It was his last Holy Communion. It was his only Holy Communion. It's because his friend stuck his neck out and kind of got me out of my comfort zone to go visit this person. So I credit that. You know, call for the priest if a person is close to dying. And have them visit and bring them the sacraments, because that's why God gave us those sacraments.
3: Well, thank you, Father, for that and a lot more. That's a really
1: natural place. Oh, we could talk about the Holy Eucharist all year long, right? All year long.
3: We have good reason to. We'll be talking more, and of course, the pilgrims are going up the coast. But, Father, any final comments you want to make here?
1: Now, Sunday is Father's Day. Make sure you reach out to your dad, and maybe he wants a weed whacker, maybe he wants a leaf blower, maybe he wants something maybe just wants some peace and quiet, whatever it is. Reach out to your dad.
3: Hang out and have a beer with you. Yep.
1: And tell him he's a heck of a guy, and you love him. He might roll his eyes, but that's the fourth commandment: honor your father and your mother, that your days may be long upon the earth. Right. So, without dads, there's no kids. Same thing with moms. Without moms, there's no kids.
3: Will you give us your blessing, Father?
1: Yes, through the intercession of Lady Guadalupe, St. Rosemary, St. Michael, the Archangel, St. Joseph, may all of your days be blessed, may you be safe, may you be happy, may the sun shine on you all day long. In the name of the Father, and of the Son, the Holy Spirit.
3: Amen.
1: Thank you, Father Rocky.
3: Thank you so much, and happy Friday, everyone. Sarah teed up the music beautifully, and we'll be right back. A lot more to talk about here as this weekend approaches and as Father's Day approaches. Stick around, we'll be right back.

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2: This is Archbishop Paul Coakley of the Archdiocese of Oklahoma City. 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
12: Do. Happy Friday. Teeing up all this good stuff, Sarah Tafoya.
13: I think it's more like hip hip. I don't think it's doot doot. You think it's doot doot?
12: Oh, doot doot.
13: Is it doot doot?
12: I think it's doot doot.
13: Hip hip.
12: But
13: I think it's
12: would know better than me.
13: Well,
12: so
13: it,
12: I'm gonna.
13: It's
12: you
13: the same
12: do hip
13: thing.
12: Hip, and I'll do
13: okay,
12: doot
13: we'll
12: doot.
13: Okay, we'll do the same. It's fine. We can
12: I'm
13: do
12: sure
13: it.
12: You're right.
13: Either
12: but I
13: one's
12: like
13: fine.
12: Doot doot.
13: Yeah.
12: happy Friday, and we just had a great conversation with Father Rocky, and of course Father Day's coming up here on Sunday. As I think about that conversation we just had with Father, you know, my kind of pro tip for those of you who have teens who are like, why are we going to Mass on Sunday? If you have kids like that, a lot of teens aren't of that ilk, which is wonderful. I would just encourage you to just kind of like get in the car, and they're getting in with you. I wouldn't necessarily turn it into a conversation. Sometimes it's conversation, but usually it's just like, this is what we do around here. And I say that because of something Father Rocky said. He talked about net ministries, and the evidence is that, particularly in those teen years, the children are making that decision. And we just heard some great stories about example. And, you know, whether, you know, there's what they say and the way they grumble. And of course, we're prone to grumbling too as older, more mature folks. That's one thing, but to actually be there, And have that habit naturally there, and then the graces that come with being there. And of course, if they're receiving, there's, you know, great power there. We just heard about the Niagara Falls of grace. So just get them in there, because I can tell you from, you know, my own experience, experience of other parents, you're going to see those fruits for literally like generations to come, it's going to pay off. So just wanted to give you that nod of encouragement there. I also want to talk briefly about Father's Day. So we've got Father's Day coming up here on Sunday. And Sarah, I know you've got some good things in store. What do you got on deck for Father's Day?
13: Yeah, well, we have a busy weekend because we're celebrating my oldest graduation from eighth grade. So we think we might be doing a little bit of a combo platter, because it's kind of like we'll see the same people 2 days in a row. So we might be celebrating on Saturday. But actually on Sunday, I do know one thing we'll be doing is our pastor, Father Anthony Nammi, he actually, just very shockingly to everyone, passed away on the Sacred Heart of Jesus, the Feast of the Sacred Heart of Jesus. So he'll be having his visitation and everything on Sunday. So we'll be celebrating Father's Day in a way that we were not expecting, but isn't that the way of things? What a day to celebrate a man who was a spiritual father to so many in our parish. So we'll be doing that. But I'm sure you've got some things lined up, because, you know, you still got some people that can celebrate with you, and a son who's now, you know, celebrating Father's Day in a whole new way.
12: Yeah, I honestly don't know what we have teed up, but I know it'll be a good
13: check
12: day.
13: You have to check with your advisor, your wife,
12: I'll be able
13: calendar.
12: To tell you on Monday. I'll be able to tell you on Monday.
13: Okay.
12: I'll tell you about Father's Day on Monday, because I can tell you what happened there. But I am going to take Father Rocky's advice. I am going to call my dad. I'm fortunate to have him still alive, so I'll make a point of calling him. And I told you, Sarah, this story. I like telling it here as well. I would encourage you to do a little kind of Joseph thing on Sunday. I planted, I don't know, a month or two ago, a bunch of vinca around a statue of St. Joseph in our backyard. And it's been, I don't know, 3 weeks since I've actually seen the vinca and the statue. This is a couple years since planting a bunch of flowers around a statue of our Lady. So this is the first kind of spring, summer, Father's Day we're going to have Joseph getting a little bit of color around his statue. And it's just a nice way to kind of remind us that he's up there taking care of the whole church, taking care of our family. And, you know, so I'm going to actually have the satisfaction of seeing the bloom around him on Sunday. So I'm looking forward to that.
13: Is that kind of like a 54-day novena, in a sense that you plant it and you have to wait a certain while to see the fruits of things, right? We do these big Catholic feasts.
12: I think that's a good analogy.
13: You have to wait a while to see, well, what is God going to do with that? I love that. And I love that you're able to get something to grow. That's not one of my talents. We always see the sprouts, but they usually don't get too much higher than the sprouts. So I'm not sure. There's something I might be missing. I'm still working on that.
12: Well, I would not call myself a gardener, but they do grow. So maybe this is a good place for you to start.
13: To start vinca. That's right.
12: Sarah, yeah,
13: I'm using
12: start
13: the
12: vinca
13: plants.
12: Garden. And of course, the vinca, the word vinca, if that's unfamiliar to you as it was to me before I started planting these gardens, it's just the same as a petunia in terms of color. You got the bright purples and other nice colors. But the deer don't like it for whatever reason, which means that after you plant it, it's still there a day later. It's still there a month later. It's still there 3 months later, and it's growing. So I get no commissions on kind of the vinca promotion, but I am happy to report that the deer don't like it, and it is quite beautiful. And it is like you just said, it is novena-like. You can actually, I mean, you've had that experience. I've had that experience. You pray a novena. I know many of you have had that experience. A little bit as an act of faith on day one, you wind up experiencing the goods coming from that novena, whether it's 9 days later, 54 days, as you do it. And I like that analogy. Thank you for that analogy, Sarah. Monday's also going to be the feast of St. Thomas More and St. John Fisher. And I particularly like these saints because in the case of both, they're martyrs. I can't say I like that. I certainly don't like imagining that. But in the case of Thomas More, he was a layman. And many of us, of course, are laymen. And he was a faithful layman, and he wound up giving his life for our Lord. June 22nd is the day. It happens to be the day that my dear bride and I will be celebrating our 35th anniversary. I say that with a little bit of tinge of kind of like hesitation because he was also a lawyer. And yes, she too is a lawyer. So I married a lawyer. So I'm actually encouraging all of you out there to look forward to celebrating a feast day, celebrating lawyers. So, you know, that seems like a good thing to do because they really do stand up for the good. And we have this great martyr kind of demonstrating just how much influence standing up for the good with our Lord can do. Last thing I want to say before we kind of roll to Patrick here is that those pilgrims are marching up our coast. They've been doing that with our Lord since they left St. Augustine on Pentecost Sunday. They're going to be in Maine pretty soon. They're going to go on back down to Boston, and then they're going to wind up in Philadelphia on July 4th. Of course, that'll be the 250th anniversary of our nation. We, Relevant Radio, will be there. We'll be doing the Family Rosary Across America there on July 4th in the home of the Liberty Bell. And if you haven't made a point of getting out to see those pilgrims, you want to do that. You're going to be very moved by that. I know many of you listening are already doing that. So go ahead and do that, and you'll have the great satisfaction of seeing our Lord kind of like Zacchaeus, kind of on the tree there, and having the change in your life that you're looking for, or maybe a change in your life that you're not looking for. But either way, you'll have the great experience of encountering our Lord going through your neighborhood if you just make that one little step to go see where he is. You can find out the details of that route if you go to National Eucharistic Pilgrimage's website. I'm also going to tell you that we're going to have one of the

So we're getting the whole story here, because as you know, that's what we're doing here. We're talking about real life with real people in the streets and in his church. So happy Friday. Great to be with all of you. And I hope you make it the day it can be by simply praying to our Lord and being available to the people in your lives. Amen. And happy Friday, Saturday, Sarah.

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2: I'm Mary Graham with your Catholic Weekend Review on Relevant Radio. Pope Leo has expressed support for the peace agreement between the U.S. and Iran. During his weekly general audience on Wednesday, the Pope appealed for Iran and the United States to continue along the path of dialogue and cooperation, saying he welcomed with satisfaction the reaching of an agreement between the two countries as an encouraging result of patient work of dialogue and negotiation. Thanking the third-party countries that have worked to facilitate peace negotiations, he said he hopes this agreement may help strengthen mutual trust, security, and stability in the Middle East, promoting paths of dialogue and cooperation among peoples. The Texas State Board of Education is set to vote next week on a required reading list that includes stories from the Bible. Conservative groups are rallying support.
3: There are close to 400 idioms that we use every day that come from the Bible.
2: Mary Elizabeth Castle with the group Texas Values says that learning about the Bible helps kids understand more complex works of art. Next week's debate is identical to the one that was had months ago when the board approved the so-called Blue Bonnet curriculum, which also included biblical stories. Pope Leo XIV approved the beatification of 20 priests martyred in hatred of the faith during the Spanish Civil War. The Holy Father also recognized the heroic virtues of five servants of God, noting their lives were marked by missionary zeal, charity, prayer, and faithful service to the Church. The four religious and one priest are now declared venerable. Among them was Mother Maria Teresa Talon. She was born in New York State in 1867 to Irish immigrant parents. The federal government will be permitted to put down a six-figure deposit as it moves to acquire a large parcel of land from the Diocese of La Crucis. The move will allow fencing and other security measures to be installed along the U.S.-Mexico border. Keeping you connected with the Church and the world 24 hours a day, this is listener-supported Relevant Radio.
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7: Friends, in the corridor of this television station, there is a cloakroom. Over it is a sign. These are reserved for the president and the 10 vice presidents. Underneath are a series of long hooks. Do you know what my angel just did? He put

A sign underneath said you can also hang coats and hats on these. Being of a very sweet disposition, the angel is put in charge of these flowers that you see. He was a little slow in getting them out today. The floor manager said to him, "Better put those flowers out or I'll spank you." The angel says, "That's a big joke. An angel doesn't have any place to spank." Well, this is a telecast on hope. And the reason we've chosen this subject is because there seems to be so much despair in the world. And we will take as despairing a look as one can and then extract hope. You remember the old legend of Pandora's box? Pandora opened a box, and death, disease, destruction, economic chaos, leprosy, fears all came out. And she barely slammed the lid on the box. Otherwise, hope would have got out. Hope was the only thing that was left in the box, to indicate that there's some hope, even amidst all the evils of the world. G.F. Watts did a painting of hope. And in it, he pictured a beautiful lady, but blindfolded, seated on a solitary planet whirling around into space. And she had before a harp. The harp had only one string. And she was drawing a melody out of that one string. That is hope. Now, because we're going to show the real basis of hope, let us picture what the world thinks of despair, and we're going to give the three wombs and origins of modern despair. And I will perhaps leave these on the board and then come back to them every now and then. In other words, what makes modern despair? Well, first thing is God is dead. In other words, we have nothing left in this world except the world itself. If there's any hope, it's technology and science. Maybe if we just give enough time, technology may be able to take care of all of our diseases. There'll be no more poverty. But there's no such thing as guilt or sin. We have only to deal with social issues. This is one of the despairing pictures of the modern world. And the second is violence, which disturbs us all. Now, out of all of the many facets of violence that we could choose, we're just going to choose one phase of violence, and that will be modern wars. Now, what is terrible about modern wars is that they involve less and less the soldiers who fight. They touch more and more the civilians. And let me run down a picture. In World War I, there were 10 million killed. Out of that 10 million, the amount of civilians was only 5%, which was indeed small. In World War II, there were 50 million killed, and the number of civilians was 48%, non-combatants. The Korean War, there were 9 million killed, and the amount of civilians,
84%. We could go on to robberies, muggings, murders, and so forth. But this shows that civilians and non-combatants are less and less immune from violence and destruction. A third basis of insecurity, of rather despair in our modern world, is what might be called the despair that comes from the secular city. The anxiety of modern man in contemporary civilization, his fears, his dreads, his neuroses, his psychoses, his loneliness. He's a wanderer on the earth. And you add up these three. The world in which science is the only hope and there is no guilt, violence and secularism, you have the despair in which we're all involved. Now, there have been myths in history which rather typify these three, and I'm going now to go to myths. We make perhaps too much fun of myths, but they, under the guise of a story or a legend or a novel that depicts the mind of history, there was hidden a great truth. One myth we go to, which belongs in this category here, is the myth of Faust. In this story of Faust the devil, he starts translating the Gospel of John. The beginning of the Gospel of John is, in the beginning was the Word. In the beginning was purpose, goal, meaning, destiny, intelligence. And the devil translated, in the beginning was the, and he could not write Word. That was too much for him. He couldn't give intelligence to anybody but himself. And so Faust wrote, in the beginning was the deed. In the beginning is the act. In the beginning is the situation. In the beginning is the thing that you do, which is without any moral determinant. That's merely the old way of picturing this notion. Now we come to another myth. The myth of Prometheus. Prometheus stole fire from heaven. When he brought fire down to this earth, he brought with it violence and destructiveness. Not warmth and not love. And this old ancient Greek myth has passed on through all of the ages. And then we come to a third myth, Circe. Circe had a magic wand. The magic wand was stolen, and anyone that it touched turned into a pig, for Circe had that power. In other words, evil is lonely when it's left by itself. It has to have company. It's got to form a city, corporation, a group. Circe was the basis of all evil communications, whatever they be, press, radio, television, pornography, anything. That which is wicked and base wants to make everyone else base, otherwise it's not content and happy. So you see, there's nothing new. Despair is only happening to new people. Now we're going to use one other example, and that will be the burden of this telecast. We're going to use the example of Cain. Cain who killed Abel. And that's the beginning of all of these legends and of the despair of the contemporary civilization.
First, Cain was the one who said, practically, God is dead. Why? He refused to acknowledge guilt. No guilt, we said. No judge. And that was one of the reasons why Cain would offer no bloody sacrifice. He offered what? He offered nature. He offered technology. He offered the earth. He would not admit that he was responsible to anyone else. There was foulness on his soul that had to be washed away. It was only the manipulation of things that was all. That's the reason his sacrifice was not pleasing. Secondly, violence, he was the man with a club. Just as soon as God is dead, neighbor's dead. It follows. And so the day that Cain raised that forked club over the head of Abel and let it fall upon him, it turned into a gun, turned into hydrogen, turned into nitrogen, turned into intercontinental missiles. And the violence has continued from that club of Cain up to the present time. There was a German writer by the name of Brochert who wrote a story about Cain without mentioning Abel, for after all, we all belong to the race of Cain. And he said, when he was two, at the age of two, two men fought with fists. At the age of 12, they fought with clubs. At the age of 22, they fought with guns. At the age of 42, they were both infected with disease. And at the age of 62, they died and were buried together. And finally, when Cain had killed his brother, he said, I'll be a wanderer on the earth. He was frightened. And afraid, and when God said to him, where's your brother Abel? He said, wherever I go, men will kill me. He was afraid of vengeance. And so he founded the first city. Interesting, isn't it? What he dreaded was some kind of wrath that might be upon him. Now it's strange, isn't it, that in a talk on hope I should picture despair in such a triple way? Why? Oh, because we don't want hope to be just a kind of an optimism, a blinking of ourselves to the great realities of life. We're going to take the worst, when evil is most potent, and show how there's hope. And who will show us? Cain. So let's go back to Cain. That's going to give the angel a big job to get rid of all of that violence and despair. He loves to get rid of despair. Just watch him work on that board. But listen to what I'm saying, too. You in the television audience won't see him, but I can only tell you that he doesn't like hopelessness. Now we come to hope and Cain. When Cain had killed his brother, he said to God, wherever I go, men will seek to kill me. See, there were other men besides Cain on earth. And he became a wanderer upon the earth. Anxiety, restlessness in the secular city. He went off to the land of Nod. The word Nod is from the Hebrew word Nod, which means wanderer, that's all. He became restless like modern man. And when he said to God, I'm afraid, what did God say? God say, he said, I will set a mark upon you that no one may take vengeance upon you. What was that mark? Was it for any of the successors of Cain? Not very likely. What was the mark itself? I don't know. It might have been the blood. The blood that was on his hands. Abel's blood that he couldn't wash off. Could have been that. Blood like that which stained the hands of Lady Macbeth, who said, will not all the waters of the seven seas wash this blood incarnadine from my hands? But at any rate,
was given a sign. You see, the sign was not vengeance. It was to protect him from vengeance. God was giving him a sign like that rainbow in the sky after the flood. A covenant of mercy. In other words, Cain, you'll not be revenged. Vengeance belongs to me, not to men. So he surrounded him with what? Surrounded him with mercy. Very much like, for example, the judges in the Middle Ages, whenever they sentenced anyone to death, had to receive communion with that man the day of his death in order to remind them, the condemned man, that after all, though I'm executing justice, you belong to a greater realm of mercy and understanding and compassion. And so what God did was surround him with compassion, with mercy. And that mark was a sign, you're God's property. You don't belong to men so that they can kill you. You're mine. And the Arabic word Gainel means slave of God, which is probably a word that was taken from this very mark of Cain. Now let's modernize Cain and the murder of Abel. And let us go to a modern Cain and a modern Abel. To the assassination of Martin Luther King. He's slain by another. There's a trial. In the course of the trial, evidence is adduced against Cain, the assassin. Prosecuting attorney points out that exactly the same fingerprints that are found on a gun were found on objects which he left in a room. Witnesses come forward to attest that they saw the modern Cain fly from the scene of the crime. Other corroborating evidence is brought forward, and there's no doubt whatever in the mind of the judge that Abel was slain by Cain or Martin Luther King by an assassin. But during the trial, there are rumors, just rumors. One rumor was that Martin Luther King appeared in Memphis. Another, that he was seen walking in the city of Atlanta. And another, that he was with the poor in Washington. There were only rumors. Nobody believed them. The press would not even print the rumors. And just at the moment that the judge sentences Martin Luther King, since the sentence of the assassin of Martin Luther King, Cain to death, Martin Luther King walks into the courtroom. Cain would say, "Where's the corpus delicti? How can you dare say that I have killed a man when this man stands before you alive? I am not a murderer." Martin Luther King says, "Yes, I am alive." The judge says, "There's nothing left for me to do but to release you, Cain. For he who was dead is alive." And there was another Cain. A race of Cains, you and I. And we slew another Abel, the just Abel. And he said, "Father, forgive them, for they know not what they do." And rumors began to fly about that he was seen in several places, that he actually was not dead, that he was alive, and he's seen walking on the wings of the morning. And if the modern Cain cannot be guilty of slaying the modern Abel, if that Abel is alive, then is not the hope of all of the modern Cains in this mark that was put upon him by a merciful God, is not their salvation in the fact that they too are saved by the just Abel? In other words, one of the great hopes of the world is we're just not optimists. We're in a certain sense kind of pessimists. We start with the worst. We saw evil in a strongest moment defeated. We saw ourselves loved when we were most unlovable, when we slew innocence. And so we've come forth from under the modern Abel, ever conscious of the fact that we live by what we slay.

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We've just concluded the episode, Hope for a Wounded World. When we return, you'll hear Archbishop Sheen in the episode, He Always Tunes Me Out, here on Relevant Radio.

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14: Friends, I must tell you about two letters that I received about the way I conclude the program. One letter told me that this woman had a parakeet, which he trained to say, "Bye now and God love you." I have a dim suspicion that she trained the parakeet to say that to teach people when to go home. And there was another woman, a mother, who told me that her son, aged about 4, was brought to Mass every Sunday, and after the priest left the altar, went into the sacristy, he would whisper to his mother, "Mommy, Mass isn't over." "Yes, it is." 4 Sundays, he said that. The 5th Sunday, he could not stand it any longer. He knew how it should end. Everything should end. He stood up on the pew, turned to the congregation, says, "Bye now. God love you." This telecast, you know, is... He always tunes me out. It's not about people who are disagreeable, not that class that belonged to the Italian barber that I know of. A friend went into his barber shop and announced to this Italian barber that he'd want a trip to Rome. "Yes, how are you going?" He says, "TWA. "Oh," he says, "don't take that line." He said, "The engines always conk out, never arrive on time. Where are you going to stay when you get to Rome?" He said, "The Excelsior Hotel." He said, "It's a flea bag. Don't go there." "Where are you going to eat?" "Chaserie restaurant." "Oh, they put potassium of cyanide in the food." "What else are you going to do?" He said, "I'm going to have an audience with the Pope." "Oh," he said, "there'll be 20,000 screaming Italians. You'll never get near the man." 6 weeks later, he came back. "How was the trip?" asked the Italian barber. "Fine," he said. "Travel TWA, just as Bishop Sheen said, travel with angels, perfect flight. Excelsior Hotel, excellent, fine food, the Chaserie restaurant, and I had a private audience with the Holy Father." "You did? What did the Pope say?" "He said, 'Where did you get that awful haircut?'" Now, this expression, "He always cuts me out and off," is taken from radio and television. One hears it so often today. I heard a professor in the School of Medicine use it. He said that as soon as he begins to talk to the medical students about the necessity of caring more for patients than just for disease, he said, "They tune me up." I heard a mother say it of her daughter. I said to her, "Why do you stay out every night until 3 o'clock in the morning?" She doesn't answer me. She tunes me out. Fathers have said exactly the same thing about their sons. They just don't listen. In many people today, there seems to be a knob that's been taken off a television radio set, and they just simply tune people out. So that there's a kind of a brokenness in human relationships. Ages and classes and groups and so forth. So the problem is, how can we tune people in? Now, there is a psychological answer. But I'm going to show later on that that is not quite adequate, because I'm going to be concerned with really difficult and almost impossible cases. But what is the psychological answer to tuning people in? Well, it is establishing by the psychologist or psychiatrist with his client a rapport, developing a sympathy and an empathy between the helper and the one helped. One psychologist has said that people can be tuned in by a kind of a client-centered psychology. That is to say, not being interested in what one has to say to the sick person or to the psychotic or neurotic, but rather just being interested in him, the client. Other psychologists say, well, we transfer to some extent the feelings of others to ourselves. Other psychologists say that the process is deductive. You talk to them until you finally draw something out of them. Now, all of these are successful when the cases are not too difficult. But how about the really hard cases? Do these psychological methods help? Yes, they do. But there are still difficulties in the way. I will mention some of the difficulties. First of all, the therapist who helps is always outside of the patient. Never quite gets inside. This is true even in the best of mother-child relationships. How often, for example, when a babe is sick with colic, the mother would say, I would love to take that pain into myself. But she can't. Regardless of how deep and profound is her sympathy, there is still that barrier. There's a wall, and the other person cannot be brought in to the mother. And two, there is such a thing as professionalism, which makes it difficult to ever gain the confidence of people who are in trouble. Professionalism is the doctor being more interested in the disease than in the patient. It's the teacher being more interested in the lesson and his method of teaching rather than the pupil. Professionalism is also in us. And too often, unfortunately. So we do not establish a deep, heartfelt bond with those that we help. How often, for example, we tell them to pray. We tell them to pray. Do we pray ourselves? Do we pray with them? So it's not only in the field of psychology, it can also be in the field of religion. And it makes no difference which area it is. When we're face to face with very difficult cases, we all live in a two-story house. On the first floor is disease, want, anxieties, fears, troubles, miseries, mornings and the like. We go down to this lower floor. We bring help. We bring food. We bring consolation. We say, keep your chin up and the like. And then we go back again to that upper floor, far removed from the wants of people. And this is the basic reason why, in the almost impossible cases, psychology fails. But remember, I'm saying the impossible cases. Is there any other answer? There is. There's the answer of theology. And this is rare and difficult. But it's real. What is the answer? It's exposure to this hate, to this brokenness, with the intent of absorbing it. So that in theology, the one who goes to these broken hearts becomes like a sponge. He soaks it up, absorbs it, as if it were really his own. There's a group of people in Russia who practice this in an eminent way. They are what are called the Yerodivy. Y-U-R-O-D-I-V-Y. I am told that in Russia, that Russian, that word means a born fool. Now, what do these Yerodivys do? They move in concentration camps, labor camps, wherever there's the tyranny of absolutism. And whenever anyone is about to be punished, justly or unjustly, they ask that the whips, the punishment and the scourges be administered to them. Why do they take this on? Because they say, when hate is shown to other people, hate will be multiplied. And the only way to stop that hate is to diminish it by absorbing it into love and forgiveness. It's something like what happened in the Garden of Gethsemane. Here was a cup, a chalice of wickedness, and someone had to drink it, drain it, and to the very last drop. If there are 10 men in face of someone who talks to them, and he orates about hate, tells them, hate one another, strike one another on the cheek. As in communist prisons in China, they had to beat one another. First man strikes the second. Second, third. Third, fourth. How can it stop?
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1: Welcome, Terry. Thank you for being here.
2: Thank you. So actually, this is such a wonderful topic because it really hits my heart. I grew up in a family that had domestic violence. So for my revenge was not so much to get to my father on this. The revenge that I took was upon myself. And I got deep into drugs and alcohol. And I had a terrible life into that. And my mother, being Catholic, had her same sex unbeknownst to me. And she kept pushing me to go to confession. Well, I hadn't been in 20 years, and maybe 22. And when I finally ended up going, out of sheer rock bottom because I was suicidal, I remember the priest asked me one question, and this is what changed everything. He asked me what my relationship was like with my father. And I said how much I hated him, but I loved him because he was my dad. That broke every addiction I had. I never went back to drugs. Honestly, I swear, my mom says I'm a miracle. This is 14 years of doing drugs.
1: Wow.
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11: If there are 10 men in face of someone who talks to them. And he orates about hate, tells them, hate one another, strike one another on the cheek. As in communist prisons in China, they had to beat one another. First man strikes the second. Second, third. Third, fourth. How can it stop? By one man being struck on one cheek, turning the other. It ends it. It's exposure. It is absorption. That was why turning the other cheek was this theological way of absorbing something of the evil and the wickedness of men. I was reading not very long ago in a book by Richard Wurmbrand, who spent 13 years in a communist prison in Romania, about an abbot who had been in prison a long time. And before he was in this prison with its awful tortures, of, for example, a closet where they were put, narrow closet with nails on one side, nails on the other, and they'd have to stand in there for days. Men would collapse, tear their flesh as they fell, and they would be pulled up. Before he was going through this torture, he went through the torture at a labor camp where men would be thrown, ice would be broken. He was thrown into the river. Frozen men would have to pull logs with icicles hanging from him. One man in particular at this labor camp was the cruelest of them all. He was in charge of what was called the priest brigade. There was something demonic in the hatred. For some reason or other, he was accused and he was thrown into this prison, this communist guard. And lo and behold, this abbot who was dying of torture is told that his persecutor is brought in. And that the persecutor was dying also of tuberculosis. The abbot asked to be taken out of his bed, carried over to the bed of the one who persecuted him. And he said to him, "Heaven is enough. It's big enough for both of us. I forgive you for everything you've done. And I love you." And his persecutor said, "Forgive me," and they died in one another's arms. This is absorption through exposure to evil, so that it never multiplies. Men in certain positions feel it. Father of a family, for example, feels the grief of his children. It's bound, all evil has to come to a conscious head somewhere. Somewhere. I tell you that as a bishop of a diocese, one feels it. One feels the joy, but one also feels all the sadness. And oh, how one feels it. Now tell me, where does this kind of love come from? This love of exposure and absorption. What is its origin? Evolution? Now, I'm not talking against evolution. I believe in it. Does it come from evolution? No, that kind of love could not. Just suppose you had that kind of love in the animal kingdom. Suppose a tiger and a lion were fighting. And the tiger said to himself, "Why should I be fighting against my brother lion? He's got the same right to live that I have." That's the end of poor Tiger. Anybody that would have a charitable sentiment in the struggle for existence would go down. Just in the evolutionary process alone, it never could have happened. Where then does it come from? This love of the Eurodivis and this love of men in prison had to come from somewhere. Somewhere there had to be in the universe a kind of an open end. An open end in which someone would gather into himself all of the hates and the ignorances and the anxieties and the fears and the evil as if it were his own. Somewhere that had to happen. Otherwise, we wouldn't have it here. We would never have the fractions unless we had the whole. And here is the answer. And I'm going to write it out because it is rather important, this law. And he who loves the most is always weakest. Write that down in the storehouse of your memory. He who loves the most is always the weakest. He who loves the most, that is to say spiritually, is always the weakest physically. Take, for example, a mother and a child and an infant. Does the mother love the child, the infant? It's her own flesh and blood. She loves it to such an extent that she's weak. Oh, how physically weak she is. Makes no difference the hour of the day or the night. There's a cry. The mother is up. She cannot go out. She's afraid to leave the room. Never was anyone so weak before a tiny little babe. And what makes the mother weak? Love. These people of whom I've been speaking, they're weak. They absorb all of this hate because they love. And to turn it around, I'm saving the angel work, and instead of having him erased today, I'm just crossing out. He who loves the least is always the strongest. He wanted to do the erasing because just like a dog when he wants something, his tail will wag and my angel's wings go flappity-flap when he wants to erase. He gets so happy. Now, he who loves the least is always the strongest. A son, for example, that strikes his mother. Son does not love the mother. He's strong because he loves the least. Whenever we love, we give power. Isn't that a peculiar thing? Wherever there's love, there's almost a surrender. So there exists on this earth, in so many places in this earth, that it is a shame. The press does not print those who keep the commandments as well as those who break the commandments. But somewhere on this earth, there is a love that absorbs evil. It did not come from evolution. I think that that love that absorbs evil existed in someone who, in the face of deafness, would sigh. Someone who, in the face of death, would shed a tear. And someone in the face even of the corruption of a culture, overlooking a city and a culture, might also weep. Somewhere there had to be someone who loved so much that he was helpless. Helpless. So helpless. More helpless than the mother before the infant. So helpless that nails could be pinioned against his hands and against his feet. Somewhere there had to be an open end. Somewhere there had to be an open heart. An open heart. And on one cheek, there had to be gathered up all of the sorrows of the world, so that down that cheek might flow just one tear. This is where such love comes from. It is from heaven.
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1: I think we have time quickly to get to Maria in Oakland, California. 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
2: Good morning, Papa Patrick. What an honor to speak with you.
1: Thank you.
2: Our family, my little one, refers to you as Papa Patrick. And so we're so sweet. Honored to be on the phone. So, Papa Patrick, I wanted to just thank you so very much. I'm the Oakland teacher that was fired, the kindergarten teacher that was fired for not using pronouns. And I wanted to thank you and all the Relevant Radio staff, because in the darkest moments of my faith, you guys were there every single day through the family rosary, through the Drew Biryani show. You in the morning, every morning when I was dropping my son off, you kept me and my faith lit. And so thank you so much, Patrick. Thank
1: You're
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2: 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I'm in tears right now because
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2: 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So thank you for holding my virtual hand.
1: You're welcome.
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6: Our celebrant is Father Ryan Krueger. Father Ryan's intention for this holy sacrifice is for the repose of the soul of Robert Rentz. Before we enter into the Mass, let us call to mind who or what we are offering this holy sacrifice of the Mass for, and let us prepare our intentions to the Lord.

0: In the name of the Father, and of the Son, and of the Holy Spirit. The grace of our Lord Jesus Christ, the love of God, and the communion of the Holy Spirit be with you all. My brothers and sisters, let us acknowledge our sins and so prepare ourselves to celebrate the sacred mysteries. I confess,
1: Father, to God, and to you, my brothers and sisters, that I have greatly sinned in my thoughts and in my words, in what I have done and in what I have failed to do, through my most grievous fault. Therefore, I ask Blessed Mary, ever Virgin, all the angels and saints, and you, my brothers and sisters, pray for me to the Lord our God.
0: May Almighty God have mercy on us, forgive us our sins, and bring us to everlasting life.

0: Let us pray. Grant, O Lord, that we may always revere and love your holy name, for you never deprive of your guidance those you set firm on the foundation of your love. Through our Lord Jesus Christ, your Son, who lives and reigns with you in the unity of the Holy Spirit, God forever and ever.
1: A reading from the book of the prophet Jeremiah. Jeremiah said, "I hear the whisperings of many. Terror on every side. Denounce, let us denounce him. All those who were my friends are on the watch for any misstep of mine. Perhaps he will be trapped, then we can prevail and take our vengeance on him. But the Lord is with me, like a mighty champion. My persecutors will stumble. They will not triumph. In their failure, they will be put to utter shame, to lasting, unforgettable confusion. O Lord of hosts, you who test the just, who probe the mind and the heart, let me witness the vengeance you take on them, for to you I have entrusted my cause. Sing to the Lord, praise the Lord, for he has rescued the life of the poor from the power of the wicked." The word of the Lord.

0: A reading from the letter of St. Paul to the Romans. Brothers and sisters, through one man sin entered the world, and through sin, death, and thus death came to all men, inasmuch all sinned. For up to the time of the law, sin was in the world, though sin is not accounted when there is no law. But death reigned from Adam to Moses, even over those who did not sin after the pattern of the trespass of Adam, who is the type of the one who was to come. But the gift is not like the transgression. For if by the transgression of the one many died, how much more did the grace of God and the gracious gift of the one man, Jesus Christ, overflow for the many. The word of the Lord.
1: Thanks be to God.

The Lord be with you. A reading from the Holy Gospel according to Matthew. Jesus said to the 12, "Fear no one. Nothing is concealed that will not be revealed, nor secret that will not be known. What I say to you in the darkness, speak in the light. What you hear whispered, proclaim on the housetops. And do not be afraid of those who kill the body, but cannot kill the soul. Rather, be afraid of the one who can destroy both soul and body in Gehenna. Are not two sparrows sold for a small coin? And yet not one of them falls to the ground without your Father's knowledge. Even all the hairs of your head are counted. So do not be afraid. You are worth more than many sparrows. Everyone who acknowledges me before others, I will acknowledge before my heavenly Father. But whoever denies me before others, I will deny before my heavenly Father." The Gospel of the Lord.

Raise your hand if you would like to have better relationships. There are two things that will affect all relationships. Our perception of other people and our perception of ourselves. There are two things that will affect every relationship, our perception of others and our perception of ourselves. Our gospel today speaks to us something about our Heavenly Father, which is very appropriate as we are celebrating Father's Day and honoring our earthly fathers, hopefully doing something good for them today as a sign of our appreciation for them. If he has moved on to the next life, we're praying for him, remembering his fatherly love, maybe visiting his graveside as a way to symbolically remain close to him. But today is a day to honor our Heavenly Father as well, from whom all other fatherhood flows. And I want you to spend some time today reflecting more on this gospel passage, which is clearly all about the Father's intimate love for us and the ways he knows us more than we know ourselves. Every relationship we have is dependent upon our perception of others and the perception we have of ourselves. That is true for God, but it's also true for every relationship. And this is actually something we start to learn when we're still quite young. You know, when I was a kid, I would like to shoot hoops in my driveway by myself or maybe with my dad. But I would remember thinking, I was amazing. Like in my head, I was taking on like NBA All-Stars and beating them like it was nothing in my driveway. Middle school, I was a starter, barely won any games. Got to high school, much bigger than my middle school, come to find out, not so good at basketball. Rode the bench most of the time. I was not maybe as amazing at basketball as I thought it was. I was, because my perception has changed once I actually started to mature and encounter other people. This is also true, people discover as they grow up, in the world of dating. Like say you're attracted to somebody of the opposite sex, they think they're very beautiful, very handsome, and you may build up a perception of this person and you may daydream about how wonderful it would be to date them and marry them one day, get up the courage to ask them out on a date, only to realize that you don't like this person at all. That they're very superficial, and our perception changes. Maybe even like you carry baggage with you from a previous relationship and hoist it on a new person, and you perceive them to be somebody they're really not. We transpose ideas on people and not allow them to be who they truly are. In fact, we might interact more with our perception of them than we do with the actual person. Or again, we can have a very inflated sense of self. Now, as superficial as this is, you know, you may like someone and your friends say, dude, she's way out of your league. And you're like, so what? I'm gonna shoot my shot and go for it. And you get rejected hard. And your perception of yourself maybe has to change a little bit. You're taken down a few pegs. All of this stuff is real and it happens in our lives. But whatever relationship we're talking about, this is just baked into the cake. Your perception of others and your perception of yourself will affect every relationship that you have. Whether it be with your boss or your coworkers, whether it be with your husband or wife, or with your next door neighbor. And how easy it is to take our previous experiences and place them on others so they can't be who they truly are. Because we're prejudging them. Our perception of other people will affect every relationship that we ever have, but also our perception of ourselves. Is it not true that people who think that they're greater than they are, more important than they are, have a big ego, are like insufferable to be around? They just fill the room and you're just like, I gotta get away from this person. Is it also not true that when people diminish their good attributes, they're difficult to be around too? Because you feel like obliged to extract from them constantly what they should already see in themselves. Every relationship that you have will thrive or will fail on the perception you have of yourself and of the other person.
In fact, some of you may not enter into relationships with other people because of the perception you have of yourself. Some of you won't enter into relationships with particular people because the perception you have of them is wrong. Your perception might be totally and absolutely wrong, just like your perception you have of yourself might be really, really wrong. And so today, I want you to ask yourself, what is your perception of God? Who do you believe God to be? Because if we don't wrestle with that question, I'm just going to tell you, we're never actually going to be able to enter into a real relationship with God. And no matter what that answer might be, what your perception of God is, wherever it is on the spectrum, it is a question we got to ask ourselves all the time. Because the reality is, our life is constantly changing. Our perception of God will constantly be evolving. So to ask, who do you believe God is right now? And how well do you know him? Or do you live by false perceptions of him? There are three reasons why it's really, really important that we need to know who God is and what you believe about him. There's three reasons. The first is this. Your image of God will ultimately determine what you believe about yourself. See, what you were taught in school or religious ed, what you were taught from your mom or your dad or your grandparents, what you learned about God through podcasts or books or TV shows or homilies from priests, all of that will affect, number one, what you believe about yourself. Because every one of us was made in the image and likeness of God. So what is your image of God? Because that's who you believe you were made in the image and likeness of. Your image of God, what you believe about God, will ultimately determine your image and what you believe about yourself, whether you realize it or not. And what you believe about God is so much affected by what we're taught about God and your experiences of God, but also others in your life, especially those in a role of fatherhood or authority. Every priest you've ever had will affect your image of God. Every coach you've ever had will affect your image of God. Every teacher you've ever had will affect your image of God. Your father, your grandfather will affect your perception of God. Whether he was gentle, whether he was understanding, whether he was compassionate, whether he was open or closed off, whether he was harsh or whether he was merciful, whether he was engaged or whether he was too busy. And that will ultimately affect how you perceive yourself, how you see yourself and understand yourself. So praise God and be thankful. If you have a dad who did everything he could to accurately represent the Heavenly Father to you, voice that gratitude to him today. Say, Dad, thank you for helping me understand who my Heavenly Father truly is by how you treated me. It helped me know who I truly am and how I am cared for and loved by God. Thank you for that. Your image of God will ultimately determine what you believe about yourself. That's number one. Number two, your image of God will also determine what you believe about others. What you believe about God will affect what you believe about others, whether they are worth putting before yourself, whether they are worth living for, whether they are worth dying for, whether they are worth investing in. And that will be determined by your image of God. And lastly, third, your image of God will ultimately determine your relationship with him. Your image of God determines how you perceive yourself. It determines what you believe about other people. But of course, it's going to affect your relationship with him. And your relationship with him, when it really comes down to it, is the most important relationship you will ever have. And if you don't agree with that statement, I'm just going to let you know that whatever relationship you have in your life that you believe is more important than the one you have with God will ultimately always fail you. Whatever relationship in your life that you believe is more important than your relationship with God will ultimately fail you. Not because it's a bad person,
but because it's a human relationship. So what is your image of God? Who is God? And what are the things you believe about him that aren't true? What have you been told about him or are convinced about him that aren't true, but they have become attached to your perception of him nonetheless? What poor aspects of other relationships we've had are we injecting into our relationship with God? In the same way we can transpose things on other people that aren't true, we can transpose things upon God that are not true. And that is unjust. That is unfair to him, because God lives in a box of lies that we've created. And because of that, we can't truly get to know him. And because of that, we don't trust him or love him as we are called to do. And we are the ones who are distancing ourselves from him by doing that. This is what I tell people. This is what I kind of like ask you to think about. Think about your dad. So right now, think about your dad in your mind. Think about his best qualities. Think about the best ways that he has offered his fatherhood to you. But not only his best qualities, think about the really great and wonderful aspects of fatherhood that you've seen in other dads. Just them taking time and a way to really love their son or their daughter that you've appreciated. Bring that into your heart as well. And not only that, think about the richness of fatherhood you've seen on display from different priests, from teachers or coaches, and just from other men of great virtue. Gather all of them together into this one great like picture of fatherhood. The best image of a good father. Think about all those great qualities brought into one person. All of them in one fatherly heart. And the Heavenly Father, who calls you his son, or calls you his daughter, is still so much more good, so much more loving, so much more compassionate, so much more strong and gentle than the best image we could hope to apply to him. Often we bring our poor perceptions that we receive from others into our relationship with God, when in reality, he far exceeds the best qualities of fatherhood that we have ever seen on display in the virtues of others. Because all fatherhood here on earth flows from that source, the heart of the Father in heaven. Who do you truly believe that you are? I could stand here today and tell you that you are a child of God, that you are a son of God, that you are a daughter of God, and that you are worth dying for. Do you believe that? Do you believe that in your inner depths? And is your belief about your dignity and your worth and the fact that our Heavenly Father delights in you, is that lived out? Is that shared? Today, as we hear about the love of the Father, who knows you so well that he's counted the hairs on your head. Some of you, by the way, have made that very easy for him. But he knows all the ones that have fallen out as well. He knows you that intimately. How well do you know him? He knows you that well. How well do you know him? Today, may we wrestle with that question. May we allow it to deepen our relationship with him, that we may become sons and daughters truly pleasing to his fatherly heart. Amen.

0: Let us stand. Together we profess our faith. I believe in one God, Father Almighty, maker of heaven and earth, of all things visible and invisible. I believe in one Lord, Jesus Christ, the only begotten Son of God, born of the Father before all ages, God from God, light from light, true God from true God, begotten, not made, consubstantial with the Father. Through him all things were made. For us men and for our salvation, he came down from heaven, and by the Holy Spirit was incarnate of the Virgin Mary, and became man. For our sake he was crucified under Pontius Pilate. He suffered death and was buried, and rose again on the third day, in accordance with the Scriptures. He ascended into heaven, and is seated at the right hand of the Father. He will come again in glory to judge the living and the dead, and his kingdom will have no end. I believe in the Holy Spirit, the Lord, the giver of life, who proceeds from the Father and the Son, who with the Father and the Son is adored and glorified, who has spoken through the prophets. I believe in one holy Catholic and Apostolic Church. I confess one baptism for the forgiveness of sins. To the resurrection of the dead and the life of the world to come. Amen. With confidence in our Heavenly Father, let us bring to him our prayers.
1: For our Holy Father, Pope Leo, David, our Bishop, and all the Church, may we fearlessly call the world to live in the truth of Christ, we pray to the Lord.
0: Lord, hear our prayer.
1: For those called to government service, may they lead in ways of peace and justice for all. We pray to the Lord.
0: Lord, hear our prayer.
1: For all who are suffering hardship, may our faith in God's providential care deepen in times of fear and anxiety. We pray to the Lord.
0: Lord, hear our prayer.
1: For men discerning the call to priesthood, may Mary wrap her mantle of protection around them and God clearly reveal their vocation to them. We pray to the Lord.
0: Lord, hear our prayer.
1: For our fathers on Father's Day, may they feel a sense of gratitude for all the blessings God has given them. We pray to the Lord.
0: Lord, hear our prayer.
1: For all the faithful departed, that eternal rest be given to them. We pray to the Lord.
0: Lord, hear our prayer. Together we pray. Come, Holy Spirit, fill the hearts of your faithful and kindle in them the fire of your love. Send forth your Spirit, and they shall be created, and you shall renew the face of the earth. O God, who have taught the hearts of the faithful by the light of the Holy Spirit, grant that in the same Spirit we may be truly wise and ever rejoice in his consolation. Through Christ our Lord. Amen. Our Lady of Champion,
2: pray for us.
0: Saint Francis Xavier,
2: pray for us.
0: Saint Therese of Lisieux,
2: pray for us.

0: Pray, brothers and sisters, that my sacrifice and yours may be acceptable to God, the Almighty Father.
1: May the Lord accept sacrifice at your hands, for our good and good of all His holy Church.
0: Receive, O Lord, the sacrifice of conciliation and praise, and grant that cleansed by its action, we may make offering of a heart pleasing to you, through Christ our Lord. The Lord be with you. Lift up your hearts. Let us give thanks to the Lord our God. It is truly right and just, our duty and our salvation, always and everywhere to give you thanks, Lord, Holy Father, Almighty and Eternal God, through Christ our Lord. For by his birth he brought renewal to humanity's fallen state, and by his suffering canceled out our sins. By his rising from the dead, he has opened the way to eternal life, and by ascending to you, O Father, he has unlocked the gates of heaven. And so with the company of angels and saints, we sing the hymn of your praise, as without end we acclaim.

You are indeed holy, O Lord, and all you have created rightly gives you praise. For through your Son, our Lord Jesus Christ, by the power and working of the Holy Spirit, you give life to all things and make them holy, and you never cease to gather a people to yourself, so that from the rising of the sun to its setting, a pure sacrifice may be offered to your name. Therefore, O Lord, we humbly implore you, by the same Spirit, graciously make holy these gifts we have brought to you for consecration, that they may become the body and blood of your Son, our Lord Jesus Christ, at whose command we celebrate these mysteries. For on the night he was betrayed, he himself took bread, and giving you thanks, he said the blessing, broke the bread, and gave it to his disciples, saying, "Take this, all of you, and eat of it, for this is my body, which will be given up for you."

In a similar way, when supper was ended, he took the chalice, and giving you thanks, he said the blessing, and gave the chalice to his disciples, saying, "Take this, all of you, and drink from it, for this is the chalice of my blood, the blood of the new and eternal covenant, which will be poured out for you and for many for the forgiveness of sins. Do this in memory of me."

Therefore, O Lord, as we celebrate the memorial of the saving passion of your Son, his wondrous resurrection and ascension into heaven, and as we look forward to his second coming, we offer you in thanksgiving this holy and living sacrifice. Look, we pray, upon the oblation of your church, and recognizing the sacrificial victim by whose death you willed to reconcile us to yourself. Grant that we who are nourished by the body and blood of your Son and filled with his Holy Spirit may become one body, one spirit in Christ. May he make of us an eternal offering to you, so that we may obtain an inheritance with your elect, especially with the most blessed Virgin Mary, Mother of God, with blessed Joseph, her spouse, with your blessed apostles and glorious martyrs, and with all the saints, on whose constant intercession in your presence we rely for unfailing help. May this sacrifice of our reconciliation, we pray, O Lord, advance the peace and salvation of all the world. Be pleased to confirm in faith and charity your pilgrim church on earth, with your servant Leo, our Pope, and David, our Bishop, the order of bishops, all the clergy, and the entire people you have gained for your own. Listen graciously to the prayers of this family, whom you have summoned before you. In your compassion, O merciful Father, gather to yourself all your children scattered throughout the world. To our departed brothers and sisters, and to all who were pleasing to you at their passing from this life, give kind admittance to your kingdom. There, we hope to enjoy forever the fullness of your glory through Christ our Lord, through whom you bestow on the world all that is good. Through him, and with him, and in him, O God, Almighty Father, in the unity of the Holy Spirit, all glory and honor is yours forever and ever.

0: And at the Savior's command and formed by divine teaching, we dare to say, Our Father, who art in heaven, hallowed be thy name. Thy kingdom come, thy will be done, on earth as it is in heaven. Give us this day our daily bread, and forgive us our trespasses, as we forgive those who trespass against us. And lead us not into temptation, but deliver us from evil. Deliver us, Lord, we pray, from every evil. Graciously grant peace in our days, that by the help of your mercy, we may be always free from sin and safe from all distress, as we await the blessed hope and the coming of our Savior, Jesus Christ. For the kingdom, the power, and the glory are yours, now and forever. Lord Jesus Christ, who said to your apostles, Peace I leave you, my peace I give you. Look not on our sins, but on the faith of your church, and graciously grant her peace and unity in accordance with your will, who live and reign forever and ever. Amen. And the peace of the Lord be with you always.
1: And with your spirit.
0: Let us offer each other a sign of peace.

Behold the Lamb of God. Behold him who takes away the sins of the world. Blessed are those called to the supper of the Lamb. Lord, I am not worthy that you should enter under my roof, but only say the word, and my soul shall be healed.

The prayer for spiritual communion. For those who are unable to receive Holy Communion today, we pray an act of spiritual communion. My Jesus, I believe that you are present in the most holy sacrament of the Eucharist. I love you above all things, and I desire to receive you into my soul. Since I cannot at this moment receive you sacramentally, come at least spiritually into my heart. Lord, my Lord and my God, draw me close to you, and may this spiritual communion increase my desire for the Eucharist. Amen.

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A special thank you to Bishop David Ricken and Cathedral Pastor Father Ryan Krueger for their cooperation in making this broadcast possible on Relevant Radio.

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2: I'm Mary Graham with

0: a human person in the time of artificial intelligence, Popplio underlined how faith, hope, and love are the three themes that can help guide reflections on how we respond to the environmental crisis. Pope Leo XIV has approved the beatification of 20 priests martyred in hatred of the faith during the Spanish Civil War. The Holy Father also recognized the heroic virtues of five servants of God. Sister Mary Teresa Talon was among the five declared venerable. The decree, signed on Thursday, recognizes the heroic virtue of the foundress of the Parish Visitors of Mary Immaculate in New York. Talon joined the Sisters of the Holy Cross in 1887 and remained a part of the congregation for 33 years, teaching in Catholic schools in Indiana. She died in 1954 and was declared a servant of God in recognition of her holiness in 2013. Pope Leo will visit the headquarters of the UN World Food Program on June 22nd. During the month of May, the Pope's prayer intentions was so that everyone might have food, inviting Catholics globally to pray and work for this intention, as he highlighted how millions of brothers and sisters continue to suffer from hunger while so much food is wasted. During his Wednesday general audience, Pope Leo reflected on his apostolic journey to Spain, which saw him visit Madrid, Barcelona, and the Canary Islands. The Holy Father recalled that after a long journey in four African countries, this time he found himself in a European country with an ancient and very rich Catholic tradition, which, despite significant social and cultural changes, welcomed him with enthusiasm and readiness to listen. I'm Mary Graham for Relevant Radio News.
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7: All right, this is hour three, and as you see, it's going to go by very quickly. 888-914-9149 is the number to call. Let us continue with phone calls. Are we good to go, Cyrus? Can we keep going on those?
8: Keep going.
7: Keep going. Okay, let's go to Nathaniel in Waco, Texas. Good morning, Nathaniel.
9: Hello.
7: Yes, sir.
9: My question is, what do you think about Pius the 12th?
7: I think he was a very good pope.
9: Okay. So what exactly did he do?
7: Well, he did a lot of things. He shepherded the church through World War II. That was the main event that was going on during most of his papacy. World War II ended in 1945. He died in 1958. So he was a great stabilizing force, especially during those difficult times for Europe.
9: Okay.
7: He wrote some really cool encyclicals, Humani Generis, for example, and a few others. But do you have anything specific in mind you'd like to know about him?
9: So, is it true that he helped the Jews?
7: It is true, yes. In fact, the State of Israel was established in 1948, 3 years after the end of World War II, and the newly formed State of Israel, not that long afterward, and this would have been probably late 50s, I believe this was done. They, as a government, they established a living desert in the Negev Desert. A living memorial in the Negev Desert, planting hundreds of thousands of trees in his honor. And it was in excess of 600,000 trees that were planted by the Israeli government as a token of gratitude to Pope Pius XII. They reckoned that

0: he personally was responsible for saving at least that number of people, that number of Jews. So as a way to recognize that, they planted this desert as a living memorial.
1: Okay.
0: Another example would be that the chief rabbi of Rome during the time of Pope Pius XII's papacy there during World War II, he did a great deal to help the Jews to find shelter. So he ordered that the rectories, the monasteries, the convents, any place where Catholics controlled a building like that, they were ordered to take Jews in and hide them from the Nazis. And so a great number of people were saved as a result of that. That's another example. But it was so profoundly moving to many of these Jews that the chief rabbi of Rome converted to the Catholic faith. He accepted Jesus, became a Catholic, and he chose as his baptismal name Eugenio, which was the name of Pope Pius XII, as an act of gratitude for his good example. So those are just a few examples, but I mean, there's plenty more than that.
1: Okay. Bye.
0: Okay, bye-bye, Nathaniel. I always know when Nathaniel's done. Let's go to Tom now in Arkansas. Good morning, Tom.
2: Good morning, Patrick. First of all, I wanted to say that I'm 73 years old, have been Catholic, and you have been a tremendous blessing in my life over the years. I've listened to you for forever, it seems like.
0: Well, thank you.
2: And I just want you to know that. And the nature of my call this morning is something that I've been struggling with for several months now.
0: Okay.
2: Spent a lot of time in prayer about it. I have been involved over the years with young men in either a coaching capacity through athletics or mentoring. I'm involved in some extensive evangelization work for the church. And the thing I've been struggling with, Patrick, is the church's position on ordaining men that are gay to the priesthood.
0: Mm-hmm.
2: I understand that they may have the inclination, but it's based on whether they act upon it or not. And if they are celibate, the church will go ahead and ordain them as a priest. The concern that I've had over the years as I've watched this is there are many priests that I've been around that, and I know this is a sensitive area. It's very difficult for me to talk about emotionally, but they are have feminine tendencies by the way they talk or the way they walk or their gestures. And it has bothered me over the years because of young men that I've been around that are solid young men. They are not attracted to same-sex stuff at all.
0: Mm-hmm.
2: There have been several that I've known that felt a calling to the priesthood. They entered the seminary, and several of them left because of that environment. And it's troubled me that whether they are celibate or not, the demeanor and all of that still projects an image that I think is uncomfortable for a lot of young men who are not of that persuasion, but yet the ones who are, it's very attractive to them. And I've always felt in the Catholic Church that the priests are to be spiritual fathers and project that kind of image. And it's just troubled me immensely in my evangelization efforts. I mean, an evangelist is really a salesman for the faith and for the church. And, you know, you've got to believe in what you sell and what you promote. And there's no doubt in my mind that the church is the church Jesus established. But it's when I see things like that, it's very uncomfortable for me. And I don't quite know how to deal with it and how to be comfortable with it.
0: I don't know that you could ever be comfortable with it. I have a number of thoughts I'd like to offer you in response to what you just said. So here goes. The church is very specific on this issue that homosexual men may not be ordained to the priesthood. In the instruction concerning criteria for discernment of vocations with regard to persons with homosexual tendencies in view of their admission to the seminary and to holy orders. That's the entire title of a document that was issued by the Vatican under Pope Benedict XVI. This is back in 2005. And it specifically says in black and white, candidates or those who are considering admission to the seminary who practice homosexuality or who have deep-seated homosexual tendencies, or those who support the gay culture. Typically, these would all coincide simultaneously. It wouldn't be typically one or the other. That it's forbidden to admit them to the seminary. So there are, as I'm aware, circumstances where somebody, a man, may be there seeking admission, or asking a bishop to sponsor him for his diocese for the seminary. And in his, you know, disclosure of his own life, he may say, indeed, I did have these experiences, but that was 10 years ago, or that was X number of years ago. I have lived chastely. I don't seek out this or anything like that. There can be, on a case-by-case basis, exceptions made, but anybody who has a deep-seated, S-E-A-T-E-D, some people think it means seeded, like putting seeds in a garden, but deep-seated homosexual tendencies may not be permitted. And that's the instruction as given as it stands right now. The church's canon law, it doesn't say explicitly that homosexual men cannot be admitted to the seminary, but it more or less says it in a more implicit way. So the canons that talk about this would include Canon 241, that a bishop can admit to the major seminary only those who are judged suitable, considering their human, moral, spiritual, intellectual, and physical and psychological qualities. Well, that would certainly fall within that, their human and moral qualities and psychological qualities. This extends to those who have what Canon 1029 says are sound faith, proper intention, good reputation, proven virtues, and the physical and psychological qualities that are appropriate to being a priest. So there are these fences, you might say, in place, but that gets us to the other side of the coin, which is that unfortunately, in my view at least, there are a great many bishops and priests, and I'm going to say priests here, specifically priests, who are much more favorable, let's say, to this world, to this lifestyle. Some of them are participants in it. And there have been different guesses or estimates, and in some cases attached to studies, surveys that were done, in which they say that a certain percentage of priests are homosexual. To what extent that's accurate, I don't know. But we can't talk about this without realizing that there are indeed a significant number who are same-sex attracted. Now that, of course, means a lot of things. Like, do you struggle against the same-sex attraction? Do you indulge it? How does it have any impact on your life, or does it have an impact on your life, in your ministry, that kind of thing? So the real world examples of men who are priests, who do actually embrace this, or at the very least, they struggle against it, but they're aware of that being part of them. That's part of the, you might say, the church's reality. And so we have to take that into account as well. But at least in terms of going forward, if a man says, I would like to become a priest, the current circumstances in place right now they militate strongly, decisively against admitting candidates who are homosexual and who check those boxes that I just gave you a minute ago. And one thing I can say about this from more personal knowledge is, I am on the board of directors for one of the country's major seminaries. And so I know as being on the board, the great diligence that goes into seminary formation, but even before the formation, it's the admission process and the screenings that go on and the careful methodical way in which those who are tasked with determining whether a man has the aptitude to be a good priest, would he do well in the seminary, that is absolutely screened out. 100% absolutely screened out. Now, if somebody were to get through, then I wouldn't fault the screening process per se. Some people might try to, you know, hide that. I don't know. But at least in terms of the process that's in place, it's very specific and is very careful for good reason, because as soon as you have this subculture flourishing in a seminary setting, it creates problems of longstanding. And they're widespread problems. So this is an area where the church, it seems to me, is making strides in the right direction, so that the men who are accepted for holy orders would have the aptitude for being good husbands of women and good fathers, because the role of the priest is a spiritual father. And in order to have the right qualifications, and every man's going to be different, and men bring different strengths and weaknesses, and, you know, this is just human nature. We understand that, we recognize that. But to have the fundamental aptitude to be a good husband and a good father is very much at the heart of the church's screening process in deciding whether or not to admit men to candidacy, you know, to the seminary, let's say. Now, I've said a lot, Paul, and I'm hopeful that that gets to the heart of what you're asking about. Did I get to what you're asking about? Oh, you know what? Forgive me, Paul. I didn't mean Paul. I meant Tom. Yeah, thank you. Did that get to what you're asking about?
2: It does to a point, but the difficulty that I'm having is when young men see a priest that has mannerisms that are feminine in the way he walks and talks and his gestures.
0: Mm-hmm.
2: I've had many young men say right off the bat, this guy's gay.
0: Yep.
2: Because of the appearances that he projects. And they say, why would I want to go talk to a gay priest about, or one who appears to be that way, about things that are affecting me as a man?
0: Sure. Well, I mean, that, yes, I totally agree, but that's my point. That's why the church is being extra careful now in a way that it wasn't before, I'm sorry to say, to try to prevent that very issue from happening.
2: Now with allowing young girls to be servers, which was a position only for young men, now we have young girls that are serving at the altar, and I've had young men say, well, you know, they've asked me, you know, why would I want to, I mean, what's the point? I mean, mm-hmm. I feel led to do this, but when I see all this going on in front of me that's been approved and condoned and accepted, it bothers them.
0: Sure, of course it does, Tom. And you know as well as any man, who's a father, for example, that there is a psychology of the adolescent male and the pre-adolescent male that is not at all interested in doing stuff that girls do. And modern feminists and those who have been feminized by that ideology may not like it, but it's still true. Pre-adolescent males or prepubescent males and adolescent males generally, whether they like it or not, they don't want to do stuff that girls do. So
2: I think the church made a mistake in opening the door for girls to be servers when that was for almost forever. That was the point of having the young men, was to prepare them for the priesthood or give them a glimpse of that.
0: Yeah, that's true. But that was always ago. There never was a time when the church, as a matter of course, permitted female altar servers. That's a post-Vatican II aberration. It's very widespread now, and a lot of people listening right now have daughters who serve as altar servers at Mass. And so my point is not to offend anybody, but to point out that what you're saying, Tom, is a real example of some of the difficulties. Whereas prior to, young men would often, those who discovered a vocation to the priesthood, would very often reference that as the beginning of their awareness of their vocation, was when they were serving at the altar. And
2: exactly.
0: And so, yeah, so this is, you know, this is real. And if you...
2: I guess what's hard for me to understand is, why can't we just, why can't we adhere to the roles that God has given men and women and stay true to that instead of deviating from that?
0: We can, you know, and we should. We can and we should. Now, when it comes to the institutional church, that's going to be a matter of the bishops having the collective will to say no more girl altar servers. I don't foresee that happening in my lifetime. Could happen. I think it would be a step in the right direction for sure. I think it would help to resolve a number of ambiguities and problems, such as the one that you mentioned. But in the meantime, if the bishops of the United States don't collectively agree, even if it's not unanimous, if there's a preponderance of bishops who wanted to say, in the United States, we'll only have male altar servers, that could happen, but I don't foresee it happening anytime soon.
2: I think that's one of the reasons why a lot of Catholics have gone to the FSSP and started attending masses there, because of not only the way that the mass is conducted, but they have stuck to a lot of these traditional values, where they don't have female altar people.
0: Right, that's true. Keep in mind, though, that in terms of numbers, and I really do like the FSSP. I would draw a distinction between them and, let's say, the SSPX, a different group altogether. But even though there are many people who like that and go in that direction, the number of them proportionate to the whole is microscopically small. It's an incredibly tiny percentage of the overall number of Catholics in this country, numerically, who are going in that direction. It doesn't negate the point that there is something that they see that's preferable and beneficial. And I would agree, that my personal view, and I've never been shy about saying it, is that I wish that the church had never made this decision to permit female altar service, because it's caused far more problems than it ever resolved. I don't know that it resolved any problems. It caused a lot of problems, though, pastorally speaking. But it's not for me to flip that switch. That's something that the church as a whole will do, or the bishops, at least, of the United States will do to correct that.
2: I agree. And sometimes I think, Patrick, that, the old saying about that there will only be a remnant of true believers, when it's all said and done, it makes me think sometimes that maybe places like the FSSP and situations like that could possibly be that remnant.
0: Well, God bless the FSSP. The SSPX is certainly not that remnant, that's for sure. But I have great esteem for the groups that are faithful to the church and remain in the church, including the FSSP. Thanks, Tom.
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0: Pressing on now, let's go to Sandy in Chino Hills, California. Good morning, Sandy.
13: Hi, Patrick. Nice to talk to you. You and Cyrus are adorable.
0: Oh, thank you.
13: I would have called yesterday. I'm sorry?
0: Oh, I just wanted to make sure Cyrus heard that we're adorable.
13: I would have called yesterday when people were talking about retirement, but I was down on the floor doing my exercises, which is what I do when I'm listening to you. You make it go so much better.
0: Oh, I'm happy to hear that.
13: I'm 85, and I still work 3 days a week. I'm a shrink, so I love my work, and I depend on God to give me the right words for my clients.
0: Mm-hmm.
13: I'm busy cleaning my house, doing my yard work. I loved what you said yesterday about retirement. You said it would be nice to be able to sit and read and take a walk. I think that sounds lovely. I don't know why God gives me all the energy that He does, and my brain, I'm just so grateful, so very, very grateful, and grateful for you. You have so much to offer. Thank you.
0: Thank you for what you do, Sandy. I appreciate that. And that little ray of sunshine goes a long way here at Relevant Radio. We thank you for that.
13: It does.
0: Yeah. So it sounds like you don't have any plans to retire anytime soon.
13: Well, I really don't, and people, of course, are at my age. When are you going to retire, Sandy? I just keep doing what I'm doing, and I have a cousin that I talk to in North Carolina. He's a couple years younger than I am, so he's 39. just kidding. But he says, you know, Sandy, if you retire, you just do what you're doing for free, so you might as well.
0: Yeah, might get paid.
13: You might as well just. Keep going.
0: Do you have a like a regular clientele, or do you work for a practice, or How does that work?
13: I have my own clientele, and I'm on my way to my office right now. I have a client this morning. Yeah, I have my own, and I'm not really taking in any more new ones. I have what I need. I love all of them, of course. They're my babies. It's just good. God is good. God
0: Let me
13: is
0: ask
13: so
0: you a question. Can I ask you a professional question?
13: Yes.
0: Okay, what did you think about the movie What About Bob, starring Bill Murray? Did you see that one?
13: I'm trying to think. That was quite a while ago.
0: It was, that's true. So yeah, Bill Murray plays the patient, and what's his name?
14: Richard Dreyfuss.
0: Richard Dreyfuss plays the shrink.
14: Baby Steps.
0: He takes his family to Lake Winnipesaukee for vacation, but
14: sailing.
0: Bob follows him. It's a hilarious movie.
13: It was cute. Yeah, it was adorable.
0: Realistic or no?
13: It depends on the shrink, I guess, and it depends on the client. Yeah.
0: Yeah. Okay. I've seen that movie 10 times. I think it's hilarious.
13: I think it's adorable. Yeah.
0: Yeah. Well, thank you, Sandy. You have blessed us all by calling this morning.
13: And I hope you and Cyrus have tacos today.
0: Me too. There's
13: a lot of tacos here in California.
0: I've heard that. I'm from California, as a matter of fact, so I grew up on all that stuff.
13: I know, yeah.
0: So you probably like Rubio's, don't you?
13: We went to a fabulous, I don't know if I should advertise them, Gloria's Cantina in Ontario. It's Upland, really.
0: Okay.
13: On Sunday.
0: Right off the 10 freeway, yeah.
13: Fabulous, yes, but fabulous Mexican food. It's the best.
0: Their
13: tortillas taste like they're homemade.
0: Yeah, I need to get back out there to Southern California and partake. Well, Sandy, thank you so much. Very nice chatting with you. And I can just picture Sandy sitting down in the shrink office and tell me about that. You'd go to her if you had to, right, Cyrus? You would. Don't lie. You know you would.
15: You know, I think this is one of the traits of a really good producer. Keep the talent happy.
0: Well, that's true. Thank you. Thank you kindly, Sandy. We'll go to Paul now in Huntington, Indiana. Hello, Paul.
16: Hey, Patrick. I'm happy to be connecting with you the last time it got dropped.
0: Oh, shucks. Okay. Let's do it.
16: All right. So my question is specifically as it pertains to like First Friday and First Saturday devotions.
0: Mm-hmm.
16: And so specifically on the First Saturday devotion, how can I understand that? Does Holy Mother Church have an answer on if I'm wanting to grow in this devotion and I can't make the 8 a.m. Mass, but I still go to the First Saturday Mass, which would be the vigil mm-hmm. in the evening, mm-hmm. and then still maintain that I go to Mass on Sunday, so I'm not using the vigil as my Sunday obligation. I'm using it as my Saturday, First Saturday devotion.
0: Mm-hmm.
16: Is that still, applying to my devotion for First Saturday? Or does it have to be the like liturgical calendar Saturday Mass?
0: Well, let's not forget that the devotion is to attend Mass on the first Saturday, the first Saturdays. If you attend Mass on Saturday, even if it's the vigil Mass, which would count for your Sunday obligation, you still fulfilled the requirement for the first Saturday. So it's not required that this be not a vigil Mass. It's just that you go to Mass on Saturday. That's the devotion Saturday.
16: Okay. Yeah. And then following up, say on First Friday, if I went to like a funeral Mass because I couldn't make the morning Mass, it would also follow what you're saying. Okay.
0: Yeah, it's the same principle. So it fulfills either way. Now, I understand that some people feel like, oh, well, isn't that kind of cheating? No, there's really no cheating. The devotion says go to Mass, communion, etc. on that day. So you go to Mass on that day, you fulfilled that requirement.
16: Oh, wow. Easy peasy. Okay, great. Awesome. Yeah. This brings a lot of clarity. So I appreciate you taking my phone call. And just would love to give a plug, and I understand this doesn't fit everyone's life where they are presently, but my mom and dad have been great to me and have formed me from my early childhood to be a cradle Catholic. And I have grown in the devotion of First Friday and First Saturday, but also grown in a devotion to daily Mass.
0: That's great.
16: So I want to attribute that to their faith. And that, you know, coincides with things like this ministry, like Relevant Radio, because my mom, she put me onto it. And so I love my mom and dad dearly. And so I would encourage everyone to ask the Lord if they should also grow in the devotion to daily Mass and those First Friday and First Saturday.
0: Well, you are a fortunate son. That's true. And your parents are fortunate to have you as their son. So happy for all of you. And great questions you asked, Paul. Thanks for that. Let's go to Richard now in Bloomfield, New Jersey. Hi, Richard.
17: Yeah, how you doing, Pat?
0: Hey.
17: The conversation that you had with Tom, he expressed himself, really great. I mean, he couldn't have said it more clear, and even with some compassion and so on. And you know, the whole conversation was great. I can't solve the problem. I do have some ideas. I think the two issues, the one about young girls being altar servers is much less a problem than the other problem, the gay priest problem.
0: Mm-hmm.
17: So the way I think is...
0: They're not really related, at least not directly. But yes, I get your point, Richard.
17: They are related, true. Yeah. But I think the real, the other issue is much, much more important and a bigger problem. So I'm just thinking of a man who is gay, naturally homosexual, if there is such a thing, who is, what do you call that word when you don't have sex? I forgot.
0: Continent, yeah.
17: Yeah, there you go. Mm-hmm. He is that. He would be the perfect candidate to be a priest, I think, for his own salvation. It would help him. And also the church does need priests. But that could present problems with him, but I don't think they're different than a heterosexual priest, let's say, who hears confessions from women. And this guy might have problems hearing confession from men, but this is something they have to deal with as a priest.
0: That's true, but you're right about that. So pastorally speaking, in the confessional, a heterosexual priest hearing the confessions of women that are going to from time to time involve sins against the sixth and ninth commandment will be facing an opportunity for temptation, at least even if only in his own mind, his own imagination. That's a real it's a reality that heterosexual priests obviously have to guard against. They have to be careful, and there are ways to go about doing that. And the same would be true, as you just said, for a homosexual man, same-sex attracted man who's a priest, to hear confessions of men that are going at times, maybe much of the time, confessing sins against the sixth and ninth commandments. So I don't disagree with your analogy there. However, the antecedent to all of that, though, has more to do with the man being allowed to enter the seminary, where he is going to live cheek by jowl with other men for years on end, in close quarters for years on end. So that's where the earlier caller, I think, was raising a very important question, because the temptation, the near occasion of sin, as we Catholics call it, is a really dangerous situation for all involved, in particular the man. And the only thing I would add, and I'll throw it back to you, Richard, is that it would be, imagine a heterosexual man whose goal in life is to be continent, no sexual activity, and celibate, he's not going to get married, to go to a seminary, there is no such thing, but if there were, where it's all college age women, and he's there with 100, 200 women, and I mean like women in college age, and he's there, it's not conducive to him to build the will and the stable disposition in his life and the virtues. It would be a source of great temptation for him. And that's, I think, that underlying issue about the seminary that is very important. And it is why the church, it's not the only reason, but it's a big reason why the church is careful in a way that it didn't used to be careful. Thank you for allowing me to pop that in there.
17: Sure. You're right. I mean, great point. I think the church's position, the way you explained it, is good. It seems like they're open somewhat to the idea, but they're very cautious about it. And that's a good thing.
0: Yeah, I agree.
17: So just one other comment. He was talking about priests walking around swishing and, you know, being feminine and effeminate. Mm-hmm. Personally, I think that's put on. I don't think it comes natural. I think a lot of them just put it on. So I think that part they can overcome, you know, and just start acting manly and stop that, you know, swishing stuff. So I think that's controllable. You know, I don't think it's uncontrollable.
0: In other words, you're describing something that's an affectation, not innate to the person.
17: That's what I think it is. Yeah.
0: Fair enough.
17: That's all I have.
0: All right, Rich. Good to talk to you again. I always enjoy our conversations. 888-914-9149. Why don't we take a quick time out and we'll come back to more right after this.
18: There are tools that we have. And of course, the most important tool is prayer. And it's prayer to the God of life, the author of life. And we just can never give up on our conversations, give up in our state legislatures, give up in our churches. Life is worth the fight.
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20: Hello, this is Archbishop Bernard Hebda of the Archdiocese of St. Paul in Minneapolis. Let us pray. Remember, O most gracious Virgin Mary, that never was it known that anyone who fled to thy protection, implored thy help, or sought thy intercession was left unaided. Inspired with this confidence, I fly to thee, O Virgin of Virgins, my Mother. To thee do I come, before thee I stand, sinful and sorrowful. O Mother of the Word incarnate, despise not my petitions, but in thy mercy hear and answer me. Amen.
0: Everyone's talking about the crisis in education, but real questions remain. 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
26: We do it in Mexico all the time.
0: How about Linda now in Lexington, Kentucky? Good morning, Linda.
27: Good morning, Patrick. I'm really quick here. Are Catholic churches allowed to not have kneelers in the pews?
0: In theory, yes. But in actual practice, the church prescribed, the Church of the United States, the bishops prescribed kneeling during certain times of the Mass. And so kneelers are the best way for people to accomplish that. Doesn't mean they couldn't kneel on the floor, but as a consideration for people's knees, you know, kneeling on the floor is not nearly as easy as kneeling on kneelers. They have a little bit of padding. So the church doesn't mandate kneelers as much as it mandates kneeling during those times of the Mass. So kneelers are a typical, normal, practical way of facilitating that. But in actual fact, in terms of like an absolute requirement, no, they're called for in the church's document on sacred spaces, but they're not absolutely mandatory. And one thing to keep note of is that in the for much, if not most, of Catholic history, kneelers didn't even exist. Pews didn't even exist for like maybe the first several hundred years. And the early Christians and into the medieval era, people would attend Mass standing, and they'd just sit on the floor if they got tired. So to accommodate our frail human nature and our, you know, need to sit down and to not kneel on a hard surface, those things were gradually introduced. But they're not absolutely required. They're typical. They're prescribed, but not required.
27: I was thinking that maybe 10, 15 years ago, the issue came up, and then the churches that maybe didn't have kneelers put kneelers in their church. But I went to one that had zero kneelers, and no one knelt except me during the times of kneeling.
0: Right. I remember a story that I was told by a priest of the Archdiocese of Chicago once. And this was when Cardinal George was the new Cardinal Archbishop of Chicago. And he had made a visit to the seminary there in Mundelein. And he was there incognito, from what this priest told me. And after Mass with the seminarians was over, and I guess he sat in the back, he asked, I forget now whether it was the priest celebrant of the Mass or perhaps it was the rector, I don't remember exactly, but he said, why didn't the seminarians kneel during the time of the Mass when it's prescribed to kneel? And the response was, well, there are no kneelers. And his response was something like, well, okay, but they should still kneel. And the meaning was that we need to make sure there are kneelers here in this church. So that sort of set the stage, I think, for the way he approached the topic during the time that he was the Archbishop of Chicago. So if you're asking me, and it sounds like maybe you are, is it a good idea? Is it preferred? Is it something that we should do? I would definitely say so that it can facilitate the greatest number of people to kneel at the times when we kneel. The church's law doesn't require it. It's certainly not a doctrine. And the instruction that the church gives when it comes to building a parish, building a parish church or really a chapel of any kind, includes that there should be kneelers put there. But it's not an absolute requirement. That's why you probably saw what you saw, that maybe whoever was involved in building that church didn't really care much for kneeling at the times of the Mass to do that, so they didn't put in kneelers, thus making it the people wouldn't kneel. Now, one other thing, because I know somebody somewhere is going to write an email to me, but Patrick, you forgot to mention that in the Eastern Catholic churches, they don't kneel during the consecration. That's true. But if you go into a Byzantine Catholic church, you will nonetheless find kneelers, even though they don't kneel during those times that we do at Mass, and they don't at their Divine Liturgy. It's still common in those churches to find kneelers. So it's extremely common for churches to have kneelers. It's extremely uncommon for a Catholic church not to have kneelers. So it sounds like you've got one of those uncommon ones.
27: Well, in this church, I had been there years ago, 15, 20, and it had kneelers. Mm-hmm. And then when I went another time, it didn't. And then they were put back. Something came up. I don't know if it was suggested strongly, maybe by the bishop that we had 15, 20 years ago. And now when I went in the past year, they don't have kneelers at all.
0: Right. Well, as I say, that is usually indicative of a mindset that does not embrace kneeling during that time of the Mass. So glad I could be of service, Linda. Thank you. Let's go to Al now in California. Hello, Al.
1: Hey, good morning, Patrick. Long time listener, first time caller.
0: Thank you.
1: You're a big part of my journey as a father and a son and a husband. I have a question because it's, you know, we're getting to the end of it here, but it's the season of graduation ceremonies and Mass is being held. A couple of years now, we've witnessed at a parish that belongs to our families are a part of. And during the Mass, what happens is they do a symbolic notion where they bring these items up, like a trophy, textbooks, jerseys, pictures, right in front of the gifts. And a student usually explains what each one means, or several of them will be in a line explaining each one. And it's done during the Mass and then right in front of the gifts, prior to the gifts being brought up. And it just seems to be a distraction. Like I said, we've witnessed it a couple of years now, and it's just something that I wanted to call in and just hear your thoughts on.
0: Sure. Well, I know what you're talking about, and I've seen this before. The church, in the general instruction of the Roman missals, it talks about the bread and the wine, specifically when it's talking about the gifts. And people listening to you right now may not know, those who are not Catholic, that that's what you're referring to. So that's the essence of bringing up the gifts. But I have seen this before too, where, you know, there's this desire to broaden that category of other things that are not, strictly speaking, going to be used at the Mass, but as symbolic of offerings from the community. And although that's not prescribed, as I read the document, the church doesn't forbid it. So it can be done. It's not prescribed. It's not called for. And I suppose it could be exaggerated and go beyond what would really be appropriate. The focus there is on the gifts at the altar for consecration. Some people want to bring flowers. Some people want to bring the kind of things that you're talking about that go beyond what the church foresees. So trophies, sports equipment, football jerseys, a basketball, none of those things would really be appropriate, none of them. And that's where there can be a kind of gimmicky approach to this issue that detracts rather than adds anything. It's just a gimmick and it's unnecessary. So if you read the general instruction of the Roman Missal on the bishop's website, you'll see what I just laid out for you. But when it starts going beyond the things that would really be appropriate, that's when I would say you've crossed the line into something that's not only not necessary, but actually detracts from the Mass. Does that help you?
1: Yeah, I just wanted to hear your thoughts on that. Yeah, absolutely. I just wanted to hear your thoughts on that specifically. And the priest, I mean, I love our priests and always have their backs, quote unquote, because of how much they do for us and the burdens that they take on for themselves and sacrificial love. But his homily has kind of gotten out there in the left field. The last time it was, you know, a 15 to 20 minute kind of ChatGPT-ish, like a news clip of the future where he went through each student and, you know, home run leader, went to the moon, discovered this. And there was no tie-in to the scriptures or any...
0: And this is at a Catholic school that your child attends?
1: Our niece and nephews.
0: Yeah. Well, I mean, I can easily imagine what you're describing. I've seen it, thankfully, not very frequently, but I have seen some things like that before. The best thing of all, of course, is for the priest to do what the priest is mandated to do and celebrate the Mass according to the liturgical books and do that and not embroider or editorialize or gimmicky stuff. Would the priests would just do that. Most of them do. Some of them don't. So I guess I would say complain about it if you have a reason to do so. You know, like if this were your child going to the mass or something. I'm going to the school, I mean. But, you know, life's too short to be fighting every single battle for things like that. And the way I look at it is that in due time, these priests are going to have to answer to God in any case. So let's hope that they get the message before it's too late. I don't know if Al's still with me or not, but one thing I can say is I'm so grateful to all of our priests. You know, thank you for the sacraments. Thank you for your ministry. Thank you for pouring out the best years of your life like a libation in the service of God's people. We're so grateful. And, you know, if there are some priests who maybe want to freelance a little bit, please don't do that. Just do what the church asks you to do and all will be well. Thank you. Let's go to Margie now in Indianapolis. Hi, Margie.
2: Hi, Patrick.
0: Yeah, hi, Margie. Oh,
2: can you hear me?
0: I can hear you, yeah.
2: Quick question. My husband asked me when we met with our priest this week about something totally off the topic, but he asked me about us getting our grandchildren baptized because my son and my daughter-in-law don't...
0: They haven't gotten their children baptized, right? And you want to see them baptized.
2: No.
0: Okay. Now, are your son and daughter-in-law, are they willing to get the children baptized, number one? And if they are they willing to make a commitment that they will raise them, you know, as they should, bring them to Mass on Sunday, etc.?
2: No.
0: Okay. Now, if you and your husband live near enough to them and you were to offer to say, we'll bring the kids to Mass on Sunday, we'll make that commitment, do you think your son and daughter-in-law would say yes to that?
2: We don't know. We haven't talked to them. We didn't know it's been possible. That's why I wanted to get your thoughts.
0: Yeah, for sure. So the answer is yes. Now, ordinarily, it would be the parents. And if the parish priest, you know, the parents said, we're not going to go to Mass on Sunday. We'd like to get the babies baptized because our parents are on our back about doing that. But we're not really interested in following through and going to Mass. The parish priest is going to say no, because it's unfair to these children to get them baptized and then leave them stranded without the sacraments and without the necessary upbringing that they should have going to Mass on Sunday, for example. But I am aware that there are pastors who, if the grandparents say, look, we live a mile away or 5 miles away, we will commit to bringing the kids to Mass. The parents will sign a letter saying that they permit this to happen. Can we get these children baptized? Many pastors are going to say, okay, under those circumstances, yes, we can do it. But you would need to have that conversation with your, with the children, or the parents rather, of these children, to find out if they're willing. If they are willing, then I would proceed down that road to find out how you can go about doing it. If they're not willing to do it, then that's kind of a closed door. So just keep working with those grandchildren, loving them, encouraging them. And then when they get old enough, and who knows, maybe the parents' point of view will change in the meantime. We can hope for that. Thanks, Margie. Jean, I'll have to be real quick in North Providence, Rhode Island. Good morning and welcome.
3: Good morning. I'm calling to find out something I never had thought about, and I thought, okay, I don't know the answer to this. There's a part one and a part two very quickly. Does a person have to have passed on before they are considered to be a saint, or are there people, yes, who are beatified while living?
0: No, you must be dead, and you must have been, okay, dead for a while, yes.
3: Okay, and the other question is, do the saints, this is probably a silly question, but in general, do they have to be, I think the word is incorruptible. I'm not sure that that's the right word, but a lot of them don't have.
0: No.
3: Have,
0: yeah, no, they don't.
3: Happen.
0: No, they don't.
3: They don't.
0: Incorruptibility, okay, is something that miraculously happens in some cases, but it's by no means a requirement. Now, it could be made use of as a miracle. Typically, that wouldn't be a miracle that the church would use for canonization, but it's certainly not required, and you don't see that in most saints. Thanks, Gina. Until tomorrow, I'll pray for you. Please pray for me.
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7: I'm Mary Graham with your Catholic Weekend Review on Relevant Radio. Pope Leo has expressed support for the peace agreement between the U.S. and Iran. During his weekly general audience on Wednesday, the Pope appealed for Iran and the United States to continue along the path of dialogue and cooperation, saying he welcomed with satisfaction the reaching of an agreement between the two countries as an encouraging result of patient work of dialogue and negotiation. Thanking the third-party countries that have worked to facilitate peace negotiations, he said he hopes this agreement may help strengthen mutual trust, security, and stability in the Middle East, promoting paths of dialogue and cooperation among people.

0: and more complex works of art. Next week's debate is identical to the one that was had months ago when the board approved the so-called Blue Bonnet curriculum, which also included biblical stories. Pope Leo XIV approved the beatification of 20 priests martyred in hatred of the faith during the Spanish Civil War. The Holy Father also recognized the heroic virtues of five servants of God, noting their lives were marked by missionary zeal, charity, prayer, and faithful service to the Church. The four religious and one priest are now declared venerable. Among them was Mother Maria Teresa Talon. She was born in New York State in 1867 to Irish immigrant parents. The federal government will be permitted to put down a six-figure deposit as it moves to acquire a large parcel of land from the Diocese of La Crucis. The move will allow fencing and other security measures to be installed along the U.S.-Mexico border. Keeping you connected with the Church and the world 24 hours a day, this is listener-supported Relevant Radio.
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4: I'm less than 2 weeks in, but I can say that as a new deacon, I have relished the times I've been able to serve at Mass. It is a tremendous privilege to proclaim the gospel, lead the prayer of the people, and to be at Father's right hand as he offers up the sacrifice of the Mass. One of the highlights, too, has been to lead those present in calling upon Christ's mercy during the penitential rite. And one of the parts that has brought more joy for me than I anticipated is at the end of Mass, when I get to send the people forth with the words of the dismissal.
5: Helping you grow in your spiritual journey, welcome to The Inner Life with Deacon Patrick Conley.
4: 11 o'clock has just rolled up in the Central Time Zone, so it's time for another hour of on-air and online spiritual direction. This is The Inner Life. I'm your host, Deacon Patrick Conley. So glad to have you with us today. Well, as you probably know, there are a few different phrases for the dismissal that the deacon, or in his absence, the priest, is able to use to send people forth at the end of Mass. The ones I've used thus far are go in peace, and probably my favorite, go and announce the gospel of the Lord. But one popular dismissal that I look forward to utilizing soon is go in peace, glorifying the Lord by your life. But how do you do that? How do you glorify the Lord by your life? By living morally? Well, yes, of course, but we must never lose sight of the fact that we live morally as an enticing example to others, constantly witnessing to God's goodness and inviting others to give God glory. Jesus himself puts it this way: your light must shine before others, that they may see your good deeds and glorify your heavenly Father. Light shines forth not only in supernova moments of heroic virtue, but even more consistently and constantly in the enduring twinkling of the stellar deeds of living each day well in the ordinary deeds of your vocation. For many, this means living your marriage well. The married life, to which many of us are called, is riddled with both joys and challenges. Living it well does not mean an end to the challenges, but being faithful in the midst of those challenges to the vows you made when you were united by God to your spouse in matrimony. In short, for many of us, glorifying the Lord by your life means persevering in love and fidelity within our marriages. Today, our resident expert on declarations of nullity, Father Ramil Fajardo, joins us in studio to reflect on the realities of marriage and divorce and the effects they can have, especially on the wider community of the Church. Father Ramil is a judge of the Metropolitan Tribunal in the Archdiocese of Chicago, and he also serves as Director of Liturgy and the Cardinal's Delegate for St. James Chapel. Father Emil, good to see you.

0: face-to-face. Welcome.
1: Good morning. Good to be in studio for once.
0: I know. To see one another across this table is a great gift, so we're grateful for that. Well, at least you're pleasant to look at, Father. I apologize if I am not. So, Well, just reflecting on the realities of marriage and divorce. You know, we hear that marriage rates seem to be in decline right now. Our society doesn't seem to see the necessity of marriage, at least those who don't have a particular religious affiliation. That's gone down. Divorce amongst those who do choose to get married, still obviously a pertinent factor and that sort of thing. But today I want to focus on specifically these realities in our society and the effects that it have on our society, but also particularly on our church. So looking at it from the position of faith, remind us again of why is marriage so very important for the church and then for larger society as well?
1: Because as you were talking about the dismissal, it reflects on the world, this fidelity, right? So when a husband and wife practice the sacrament, they're actually showing God's fidelity, because you can't give what you don't have. Mm-hmm. There was an old book I found on pastoral advice for priests regarding marriages. Okay. This was all the way back in the 50s or 60s. And there was an expression when blessing an anniversary couple that said, your life has been a living homily, right? So when a couple practices and lives the life of virtue, perseverance, fidelity, love, everything all wrapped up into one, then it is, in fact, a living expression of how God lives and breathes and moves in the world.
0: Yeah.
1: Right? So go in peace, glorifying the Lord by your lives. Mm-hmm. Thanks be to God. Mm-hmm. Right? So the way a man and a woman operate in the world, that's what's showing God in this world. And I know I've used it before. St. Teresa of Avila is attributed with this beautiful prayer or saying, it's like Christ has no other eyes on earth but yours, no other heart on earth but yours, no other hands on earth but yours, no other feet on earth but yours, because it's through your feet Christ can go out into the world. It's through your hands Christ can heal the world. It's through your heart Christ can love the world. Through your eyes that Christ can see the world. That if we get out of the way and let Christ thoroughly suffuse us, then the love of spouses is in fact a living homily in good times and in bad, in sickness and in health.
0: Yeah.
1: Right? So it's a very excellent point that you were saying. Go in peace, glorifying the Lord by your lives.
0: Right.
1: You know, it fits perfectly with what our theology always says.
0: Mm-hmm. Well, where that came from and what I was reflecting on as I prepared those remarks were particularly that I think sometimes we do, when we hear that, well, now my responsibility is to glorify the Lord, mm-hmm. and that seems to, or it suggests to us perhaps that the way that that's most poignantly done is when we have these, as I call them, these supernova moments of mm-hmm. heroic virtue. And of course, I mean, yeah, we read when these moments of virtue, particularly around things like martyrdom mm-hmm. in the lives of the saints, you know, we see that, yes, that glorifies the Lord to the utmost degree. But it seems to me that what we're actually called to, both to, yes, prepare for those supernova moments, but also to glorify the Lord in our everyday lives. Mm-hmm. And this is something maybe we forget, mm-hmm. is that, you know, just showing forth that modicum of patience mm-hmm. when one of your children is testing your patience, mm-hmm. Having a kind word to say in response to your spouse when mm-hmm. he or she is having a rough day or mm-hmm. something like that. That those are actually, you know, it's permeating into our society and particularly into our church when people take that seriously and live that out.
1: And I think there's a separate component to that as well,
0: okay.
1: related. That is something that we're conscious about. But what about passive mortifications, such as somebody at the office is being kind of harried and just, they're just not pleasant today.
0: Yeah.
1: So being in the presence of God, excuse their irritations or their idiosyncrasies in the moment. A good passive mortification is also an important way of sanctifying your life. Right. Sometimes when we're too presumptuous that, oh, you know, today I'm going to glorify the Lord by my life. Yes. And especially in those unexpected moments. My greatest struggle is always about surprise. I hate surprises. I hate surprises. Yeah, everybody knows it. And I am not good at handling a surprise. So that is a major, massive mortification. Is that, okay, well, you know, plans change. Or, Father, you have somebody here to see you in the moment. Oh, great. That means I've got to put this very complex thing, as soon as I could, to the side.
0: Right.
1: And I would do the best I can to also listen to the other people. And then sometimes I'm sorry, I just can't in the moment. Give me a few minutes.
0: Mm. Yeah.
1: A good passive mortification.
0: Yeah, I like that. I like that very much. And we have plenty of opportunities to practice those within our marriages, I'm sure.
1: Absolutely. Absolutely. You said a very good thing about patience.
0: Yeah.
1: Patience. And love, as St. Paul writes in Corinthians, 1 Corinthians 13, the most popular New Testament reading, right? Yep. Love is patient, love is kind.
0: Yeah, it's good to remember. Father Emil Fajardo is with us today. We're talking about marriage and divorce, and building up and mending the church is our subtitle for the topic today. How have you seen marriages build up the church? How have you seen good marriages lived well, glorifying God? Maybe that's your own marriage. Maybe it's the marriage of someone that you've observed. Give us a call and give that testimony. Let us know at 888-914-9149. That's our toll-free studio line sponsored by the Catholic Order of Foresters. Again, the number is 888-914-9149. If you prefer, of course, you can send us an email, innerlife@relevantradio.com. What are some of the ways, Father, that you would say that we can, whether we're married or single or, you know, wherever we find ourselves in vocationally within the life of the church, how can we help to support and build up couples in our life so that they can have strong marriages? What are some of the things that we can do?
1: Well, one of the great apostolates is friendship.
0: Okay. Right. Yeah.
1: So I hear it all the time. Well, you're a priest. What do you know about marriage? I said, oh, on the contrary, number one, my parents had a very long-lived marriage, 61 years before my dad passed away. Okay. 61 years. And they made a point of praying every day. And I saw it in action because one time I was visiting my parents and we were going to morning mass. My dad started praying and he would make the responses and he, from memory, Every prayer was from memory, whereas my mom had to read everything from the book.
0: Mm.
1: And I said to her, you know, I don't think I could do that because I get motion sick if I try to read in the car. Memorization's better.
0: Right.
1: But number one, the personal apostolate of friendship. Mm. We help our married couples. As a priest, I do know that there are challenges. So again, for a priest, we should be always in touch with our couples to be available for them, right? So and family members, we love our parents. We do the best we can, especially as kids. Any children listening, love your parents. Us older kids, be patient with our parents.
0: Easier said than done sometimes.
1: Sometimes, yes.
0: Yeah, very good. I mean, prayer, patience, friendship. I love the idea of friendship that you want to be there as resources for one another. And that, I mean, building, carrying each other's burdens is something that we're entreated to do by the Lord, and something that I can see definitely has this effect of building up good, strong marriages within our midst. Yeah. Our phone number here on the Inner Life is 888-914-9149. And we've got John calling in from Philadelphia. Let's take John's phone call. Good afternoon, John. Well, don't think we have John right now. So my apologies that we'll get back to John a little bit later, making sure that he's got his phone ready and no more audio problems there. Well, specifically, I also, of course, want to make note of the fact that there are times that marriages hit some really real struggles. And of course, you know this as a judge of the Metropolitan Tribunal. Talked to many, many people who have been through the throes of legal divorce and perhaps are searching for a declaration of nullity within the church as well. And I guess at the outset, I would like to ask you, you've seen, hundreds if not thousands of different situations, but is there any way that you can kind of pinpoint, these are things that were lacking in marriages that ended up failing or that ended up in separation, divorce? What are some of the key ingredients for a marriage to be a strong marriage that will endure for the course of one's life?
1: I can only speak about the experiences that I've had with the tribunal.
0: Yeah.
1: And it's only a mere fraction of marriages. Obviously, these are the negative events. Yeah. A lot of it, I would say, probably has to be about an affective maturity. Right? A person needs to be mature. And a person can be very mature at their first job at 13 years old mowing the lawn. Or a person can be gravely immature at 24 when they're getting married. So I think a sense, and no, I believe a sense of maturity, a knowledge of yourself, having been challenged, having experienced the necessary bounce back from a negative event, really goes a long way. And along with that, knowledge. Do you know yourself? Are you honest with yourself? Do you know this potential spouse? What do you know? In the old days, it used to be the clans would talk with each other. You grew up very locally, so you'd have neighbors and say, well, you know, he's a good catch, she's a good catch. And the families supported each other. We don't have that in modern America. So a good family is an important starting point as well. But even within the family, there are issues and struggles within a family. So I don't think that there's any single way of approaching it, but an important component is maturity.
0: Yeah.
1: You know, for example, I started working, I would say probably in eighth grade freshman year. One of our neighbors brought me out to the park district and he gave me a job. He was like, clean the toilets, prepare the locker room for the summer season and take out the garbage and paint.
0: Yeah.
1: Like, oh dear, this is heavy. And at the time I didn't like it. But looking back on it as a priest, now I can see where people struggle with work.
0: Yeah.
1: And also, when I hear confessions for the kids, do you help your mom and dad? Like, do you take the garbage out? Do you make your bed at least?
0: Yeah.
1: Do you clean up after yourself? There's a sense of order and maturity that comes with time. Mm-hmm. And it's good to learn it. And it's important because that's how sacrifices can be made.
0: Yeah. Yeah. And I think it's a poignant point because one of the things, and of course, I mean, you're working with declarations of nullity, right? Which is examining the conditions of the couple and the vows that were made at the time of, you know, that marriage was attempted. Mm-hmm. And in so doing, but your comment actually does say to that these are ways that people are getting prepared for having a good marriage before they're actually married.
1: Mm-hmm.
0: So just to underscore the fact that there are things that those who are single, who are thinking about getting married, or even, you know, teenagers who, yeah, that's a ways away. But so I don't, you know, not really thinking a lot about that. Nonetheless, they can be cultivating certain dispositions, certain habits,
1: virtues
0: in their lives right now that are going to only lend to helping their marriage and their families be strong when it comes to that time.
1: Absolutely, because you can't give what you don't have.
0: Yeah.
1: I use this a lot. You can't give what you don't have. So if you don't know what it's like to listen to someone, if you're so self-focused, then you're not capable of an exchange. I really truly believe that a husband and wife need to be able to exchange with one another. And that is also not just the heart and the mind, but also the body.
0: Yeah, right? Right.
1: In a hyper-sexualized world of ours, That's hard to see.
0: Mm-hmm. Yeah, and I think that's a great point. And I'm sure we'll return to that conversation, that bit of the conversation too. But first, let's go back to the phones. Let's try Bay calling in from Cleveland, Ohio. Bay, welcome to The Inner Life. Thanks for calling in.
2: Hi, thanks. I've been formulating my question so that I'm brief.
0: Sure, that sounds good.
2: So with the nonprofit organization Mary's Advocates, I support people who are faithful to the marriage, even after separation or divorce. And for Catholics, divorce is really like just a case of separation where the rights and obligations are determined by the state. And with no-fault divorce, anyone who asks for a divorce can get one. But for Catholics, separation is only like justified when the other party did something like really grave, you know, danger, or, you know, won't let the kids practice the faith, or adultery. But there's a distinction, like the rights and obligations that are figured out by the state are often like really bad, contrary to like natural law and common sense and morality, because with no fault divorce, like the woman who just falls out of love with her husband, who's done nothing grave, can go to the state and that dad will, I mean, we all know dads like this. They lose everyday access to their kids. And then they have to pay money to the woman where she lives without him, or flip the other side around. If a mom is trying to do the traditional thing where she really does want to stay home and raise her kids, well, if her husband dumps her, maybe finds a new, sweet, loving, younger woman or whatever, the no-fault state doesn't care that the dad's committing adultery. The no-fault divorce courts will issue these plans that are really abominations against what the people both promised when they entered marriage. So here's my question. We hear the church teaching in a public way against other abominations against nature, like sex trafficking, we hear about it, or abortion, we hear about it. I don't hear the church leadership saying anything about no-fault divorce. What do you think about that?
1: I don't think that's terribly true. I think, and I've heard, that while we have to try to work within the system of the state, the church has traditionally been very vocal about no-fault divorce. I believe in Illinois, all the way back whenever it was brought into force, there was ferocious resistance to it, because unless there's some sort of unity, just like with marriage in general, unless there's some unity between the state and the church in the area of morality, then we can't operate successfully. So what has happened is that the state, in general, the political systems that we have gone out of their way to take the least line of resistance, which is divorce and no-fault divorce. I can't remember, when was that, in the 70s, I think, when it became very, very popular. But I know that divorce was all the way back far into the history of the United States. But unless we work together, the church is working with the reality. Now, can we try to change that? I don't know. That's an interesting question. I don't know that we can change the mentality of our political system, because it's pretty deeply ingrained. I resonate with your question. We're handed this situation in the United States. Where and how can we turn things around so that there is some sort of fundamental unity again? Mm-hmm. Right now, we work the best way we can with it. And we'd like to use our moral authority to say, all right, now, since the state is not with us, we as Catholics, as husbands and wives, as good citizens, we need to stand up and be moral folk.
0: Yeah.
1: Right?
0: Yeah.
1: Practice the faith. Because unless we practice the faith, we can't change society.
0: Yeah. And I think that's an excellent point. And I mean, the practice of our faith, the living out of good and strong, healthy marriages that are loving and faithful, and our marriages of virtue as well. I think those are the types of things that will bring about changes in our church and in our society as well. Which I mean, we've got nearly three quarters of a billion memorandums prayed against abortion in this yeah. country, and well, we saw Roe v. Wade overturned, right. But the battle continues, right? Bay, thank you for the call. Thank you for the points. Let's continue to explore the issue of no-fault divorce and how the church might be more, perhaps, or might engage with it a little bit more publicly. So thank you for that. Let's now go to John, who I believe is now ready for us. John in Philadelphia, good morning and welcome.
3: Gentlemen, thank you very much. This is a very timely topic for all of us. I consider marriage kind of like a pilot. It wouldn't matter how long you've been flying, if you're not doing the pre-flight check and making sure there's fuel in the tank and the air on the tires are filled, and if you're flying on automatic pilot, that plane will fall out of the sky. It wouldn't matter how much experience and time you have. And I have the privilege, okay, of having a wife that has continued our relationship as I have for 60 years this October. Mm. So I think quality in, quality out, and then the concept of death by a thousand little cuts, okay, cutting one another up, you know, bringing to mind their shortcomings, even if it's in a joking way. It still hurts, and I think it's cumulative, okay,
1: that
3: over a long time they would drag up these negative comments. So quality in, quality out, it's all in marrying a virtuous person, and I think that that's how it works, and your comments are very welcome because you have very, very intelligent responses, so thank you very much.
1: Thank you. Thank you, John. What's funny about that, you use the analogy of marriage is like flying a plane. All of my friends, and they know who they are because they're listening, know how I love to talk about flying and how much I dislike flying, even though I've never had a bad flight. Any amount of turbulence makes me nervous. Mm. And that's, I think you can also analogize that, Patrick, to marriage.
0: Yeah.
1: A little turbulence is, you know, the planes are designed for so much worse. So a little turbulence, even a lot of turbulence, the plane should not be falling out of the sky because of turbulence.
0: Right.
1: Every engineer tells me that. No, these planes are designed very well. If marriage were entered into, if it were designed in God's way, then no matter how bad the turbulence, then you should be able to overcome it. You should be able to fly through it.
0: Mm-hmm.
1: You know, the best way to get through a problem is to go through it. Just get to the other side.
0: Mm. Yeah. Well, marriage and divorce is our topic for today with Father Emil Fajardo, our spiritual director, and we're taking your comments and calls and questions at 888-914-9149. 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Maybe it's a general understanding of what marriage is and how marriage is today. 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Give us a call at 888-914-9149. 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
8: 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If you have comments or questions that you'd like to give, please give us a call at 888-914-9149. Again, 888-914-9149. Let's go back to the phones. We have Michelle, who is calling in from Lexington, Kentucky. Hello, Michelle, and welcome to The Inner Life.
6: Hello. I will say that marriage and the church are indeed hand in hand, and my husband and I are looking forward to being recognized during Mass. Once a year, they will acknowledge couples who have been married a long time, and we're coming up on our 40th anniversary. So that's a pretty good start. People may wonder how we've lasted so long, because we've had mountains and valleys, hurricanes and tornadoes, not literal, but you know, we've ridden through every storm together. And of course, the foundation, the word caritas, love. Well, it doesn't take much. Change a few letters and caritas becomes charity. And that's what I would teach my CCD students. Love is giving. Lust is taking. So indeed, be a giving person towards your spouse. And indeed, part of that is giving forgiveness. And of course, showing and expressing your gratitude. Celebrating the traditions. We have maybe a silly one, but for decades, we've started every day saying, "Good morning, Mr. Waters." And he'll say to me, "Good morning, Mrs. Waters." And again, when I was teaching CCD, I would tell the students, "Please don't call me Miss Michelle. Please do call me Mrs. Waters, because I am so proud of my husband and proud to be his wife." And then, of course, another bedrock of a long-lasting marriage is the virtue of patience. Just hang in there. Let things slide off your shoulders. And then for us, another strong foundational thing is lots of laughter. It can be witty. It can be absolute silliness. It can be something that was funny the first time, and it becomes a funny tradition. So these are some of the things that have kept us strong through the decades.
8: That's great.
6: So thank you for letting me share, and I hope that maybe one thing on my list inspires another couple to hang in there with each other. The best is yet to come. I'll hang up now.
10: Amen. That's a good testimony right there. I will interject here, because we had our little segue into this section with Frank Sinatra and love and marriage.
8: Yes, right.
10: And Michelle, to your point, if we believe that God is love, then Frank Sinatra says it's elementary. God and marriage.
8: Mm-hmm.
10: You know?
8: That's true.
10: God
8: true
10: and
8: enough.
10: Marriage.
8: Yeah.
10: So, you know, finding God in all things, even in a song like that, mm-hmm. God and marriage is love.
8: Yeah, amen. And right along with that is Michelle's point, which I really appreciate, is that it's knowing the difference and then living that out between a selfishness and a life of self-gift, right?
10: I mean, beautiful point, yeah.
8: Beautiful point. Michelle, thank you so much for calling in with your experience and offering that testimony as well. Some great tips there on keeping your marriage strong. Really appreciate that. Let's go now to Patrick calling in from Lincoln Park, Michigan. Hello, Patrick, and welcome to The Inner Life.
11: Hi, good afternoon. You know, my view from the cheap seats here is in Detroit, we've got this does relate to the marriage, but we've got a vocations problem. Church is going to be closed. But there's been a decline in the vocations. And do you see a parallel with a breakdown in marriage contributing to this breakdown? Because, the devil wants to see division in the church. That's, dividing. And I think he's doing this to the breakup of marriages. So my question, are there any stats about people coming in the priesthood from two-parent families?
10: There are plenty of statistics that have been collected over the years. And I think there was a good friend of mine here in Chicago, Deacon James Sinicor, who taught statistics at Loyola University. He used to always talk about statistics, and is like, there are, and anyway, the joke ends up being there are statistics and then there are lies. And you can only go so far with statistics, but from the general observation, and these are readily available numbers, from my observation, the priestly crisis is tied directly to family life and life of virtue. A family helps these young men focus on that which is most important. And it's the same thing with young women who want to move on in life. Career is not out of the question nowadays, but being focused on the more important things, which is relationship, and especially the relationship with God. So families, good marriages that showed both the virtue and the struggles are very important. Now, Patrick, to your point, you kind of hit a sore spot with me as far as vocation crisis. There are plenty of guys. There are a lot of guys out there who need to at least be shown the sort of friendship and support in making a very difficult decision. Mm. It's important because a lot of guys are very tentative and need to know that it's not something to ridicule. If you want to be, I mean, the Latin Church has a very strict requirement, celibacy, clerical celibacy. Even our permanent deacons, when they're ordained, they say, should the event occur where your wife passes on, you are now a member of the Roman clergy, so therefore celibacy is the norm. Are you prepared for that? Unless we're honest about the struggles, then we are not going to be able to convincingly share the good news of the vocation if a man is called to it, to the clerical order, mm-hmm. unless you're honest. It's the same thing with marriage. Mm-hmm. I mean, it's so common, it's so typical. That's the vast majority of people in this world are called to a relationship in an intimate relationship with another. So a man always searches for a woman who is compatible in the sense, and that's where oftentimes it becomes problematic. Well, what exactly does compatibility mean?
8: Interesting, yeah.
10: Right?
8: Yeah.
10: So you want a person of virtue. You want a person of, and I don't know, maybe this is the wrong term, Patrick, correct me, but you know, a good quality person, someone who shares mm-hmm. those similar values, but most importantly, is willing to stick by you,
8: yeah,
10: to stay with you in the good times and in bad. And by the way, those vows that that couples make, you can say that to every single human person, mm-hmm. right? I love using this as my homily material. I, John, take you, Mary, to be my wife. I promise to be faithful to you in good times and in bad, in sickness and in health. I will love you and honor you all the days of my life. Mm-hmm. And my usual response is, okay, let's just say at baptism, God says this to you. I, God, espouse you to me. Mm-hmm. I promise to be faithful to you in good times and in bad, in sickness and in health. I, God, will love you and honor you all the days of my life, right? So the idea of the vows is that you are incarnating God himself.
8: Yeah.
10: Right? It's priesthood of the baptized.
8: Yeah.
10: You incarnate God himself in your marital vows.
8: Yeah. Yeah, that's fascinating. I don't know that I'd ever made the connection before when we're baptized and we then participate in Christ's threefold office of priest, prophet, and king, mm-hmm. that part of living out that priesthood is through the sacrifice that we make within our marriages, mm-hmm. within our family life, certainly.
10: Right.
8: Yeah. Yeah, that's very good. Wow, really like it. Patrick, thank you for the question and tying in the understanding of kind of where we're coming from in terms of the family and vocations and what that means for our vocations as well. Yeah, it's right on topic. We're talking about marriage, divorce, and their effects on the church today with Father Emil Fajardo. If you'd like to join the conversation, give us a call at 888-914-9149. Next up, let's go to Joe calling in from Austin, Texas. Hello, Joe. And we're having a bit of trouble with Joe there. Sorry, we'll get back to Joe. Well, I'll go to actually a comment that came in on X for us, Father, for our next question. This comes in from, I believe, John Farrell is written in on X, and he quotes both the Catechism of the Catholic Church, 2384, divorce is a grave offense against natural law, and then Casti Canubi, the encyclical of Pope Pius XI in 1930, which reads, he quotes, by no reason, however grave, may be put forward by which anything intrinsically against nature may become conformable to nature and morally good. And then his question is, so how can any divorce be natural?
10: It's not, because our Lord himself said this was not so from the very beginning. When, especially in our Catholic Christian understanding, when those who are baptized become one in the sacrament of matrimony, then it is elevated. Matrimony is elevated to a sacrament. It cannot be broken. So a civil divorce is a rupture. It is a complete rupture of something that is natural, supernatural, because of God himself. Mm-hmm. So I, there's no conflict there. It is not a natural thing. Divorce is simply statement, because I know that some of our friends are going through their own life stages. Let's be very clear. Divorce was not intended by God. Our Lord's own words, since the very beginning, this was not intended to be so. Mm-hmm. But because of the hardness of our hearts. Okay. Yeah. Those, and Pope Francis talks about it in Amoris Laetitia, that those who have found themselves in this position of divorce must be treated with the gentleness and compassion that our Lord expects of those of us who follow him in a very deliberate way. We are to help them. But the simplest answer is no, that's not what God intended.
8: Yeah, fair enough. That's great. Father Emil Fajardo is with us right now, and we're talking about marriage, divorce, and their effects on the church and society. Join the conversation at 888-914-9149. Again, 888-914-9149, or send us an email, innerlife@relevantradio.com. On the other side of this break, is it ever possible that a marriage reaches a point where separation is actually a good idea, something warranted, and something that, in order to continue to live a marriage of virtue, is something that should be considered? We'll ask that question of Father Emil Fajardo and take more of your calls. Stay with us. We'll be right back.
12: God created something in the family dynamic and the raising of children that is a beautiful picture. 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
14: Hi, this is Archbishop Joseph Nauman of the Archdiocese of Kansas City in Kansas. 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Remember, O most gracious Virgin Mary, that never was it known that anyone who fled to thy protection, implored thy help, or sought thy intercession was left unaided. Inspired by this confidence, I fly unto thee, O Virgin of Virgins, my Mother. To thee do I come, before thee I stand sinful and sorrowful. O Mother of the Word incarnate, despise not my petitions, but in thy mercy, hear and answer me. Amen.
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0: Welcome back to The Inner Life. My name is Deacon Patrick Conley. My thanks to Thomas Engesser, our producer, and to Tim Hine taking phone calls for us today. And Father Emil Fajardo, who is with us as a judge of the Metropolitan Tribunal in the Archdiocese of Chicago. He is our spiritual director today as we're talking about marriage and divorce and their effects on the church and society as well. So as teased before the break there, Father, wanted to get to this separation issue that separation, not divorce per se, but we all know that separation can lead to divorce in many cases. But is it ever a good idea in the context of a Christian marriage to actually physically separate?
1: Absolutely. There is an important component in this because, as we call it nowadays with parents, you know, let's take a time out here.
0: Yeah. Okay.
1: Couples have to take a breathing, have to take a chance to breathe. And while separation is physical in many ways, you know, we're just going to move out and go to our separate corners. It can be a very good idea because when our listeners think of separation, it's already on the path leading towards divorce. At least that's what I'm picking up, is that some people think if you separate, okay, now you're headed for divorce. But the church offers reconciliation first. Do everything you can to make sure that you're hearing each other. And sometimes in the superheated environment of a difficult situation, many things, as one of our earlier, it might have been John, but many, many small cuts are becoming deadly.
0: Mm-hmm.
1: And it just had never been processed properly. And perhaps a separation is important. For example, another thing, we advise couples who are marrying, if they're already cohabiting, separate.
0: Yeah,
1: separate.
0: Good point.
1: And many times when they enter into these cohabitation situations, many times it is for finance. They've already begun the movement into marriage, so it's very difficult to find a new home or return back to mom and dad because they're in different cities. Well, the important thing to remember about that separation is to be able to look at it from a situation of virtue, right? Because the spousal expression, which we always call, you know, the marital act, that is not the core of marriage.
0: Yeah.
1: That is one of the good effects that God has given us of expressing our love, but that's not the purpose. That is not the purpose. It is to get you to heaven, that it's good that you find a spouse who is equal and willingly equal to the task of getting to heaven. So separation might be a very good thing if you need to turn down the heat a little bit.
0: Yeah. Okay. All right. Fair enough. If you have questions about that too, maybe you're facing an issue where you yourself or somebody you know has been separated, then maybe walking that path to reconciliation, how does one do that? And I guess, I mean, one of the first things that I would wonder at that in this place of separation is that if we're really seeking reconciliation first, that we always keep that at the forefront of our minds, is that we have separated so that we hopefully please God someday, maybe reconciled to one another.
1: Right.
0: Rather than separation kind of being viewed as a trial divorce.
1: Right. Exactly. Yeah. I've seen plenty of that in the declaration of nullity work that I do.
0: Mm-hmm.
1: Separation is pretty much, we've already gone. We're just going to step outside of this. But it's really an opportunity to rethink, to relax a little bit. Just everybody calm down.
0: Yeah.
1: Step out of this for just a moment. But if the mindset is it's done, then you can't call whatever. You can call it separation, but you already know it's headed toward divorce.
0: Yeah.
1: Separation is intended to foster reconciliation. Calm down. Cool off.
0: That's a great question, or a great, great point, Father. Thank you for that. Let's go back to the phones, 888-914-9149. Let's go to Olga calling in from Los Angeles. Good morning, Olga, and thank you for calling in.
2: Hi, good morning. Thank you for this topic. I've been dealing with this topic all my adulthood. I moved from Honduras to the United States, and my parents are divorced. And then I got married when I was late 20s on the 28th year. And the thing is that I'm having a hard time forgiving my parents for the divorce. I thought that I was fine with it because I was a little older when they got separated, when they divorced. But I'm still mad at the event. And now because I don't want to have conflicts in my marriage, I stay quiet when there's problems. I try to play the most you know, how do you call it, like the passive mode of the couple. I am the one who doesn't complain about anything. And I stay quiet when my husband steams and he's mad and frustrated because I didn't do some things that I was supposed to do regarding, you know, our home, finance, care, and things like that, or projects. It's like I am numb. I don't feel that fire inside. It's like I love him. I am happy with my marriage. I'm happy with my family, my kids. I have two adult kids, 20 and 22, and I love being with them, but I'm afraid to say something that I might hurt, you know, might create a conflict in our family. I stay quiet most of the time. I try to focus on the things that I'm supposed to do now, and I feel like I'm losing my voice due to that. And I would like to have guidance, and I'm seeking a psychologist. I have a meeting, you know, coming up, and even my spiritual father in my church, he's going to see me next week, because it got to a point that I don't know what to do. I pray.
1: Good.
2: And I expect God to answer me right away, but obviously it's a different, like one of the homilies in the Halo application says, God is not texting back in a way. So I want something right away. And it's been a journey. And
0: yeah,
1: you know, that's Olga, that's very good. Okay. First and foremost, forgiveness. Have you forgiven yourself because you're very upset with your mom and dad? Have you forgiven yourself for being angry? Right. But the more important thing is forgiving them, because whatever that situation was, that was their situation. It need not bleed into yours, okay? So forgive yourself for being angry about it. And I'm sure with the help of the sacraments and spiritual direction, you're already doing that. Your dignity, though, is that you are responsible for the next generation. So your marriage and your children are your responsibility. And with God's help, and also with a sense of, you know, with a sense of dignity about who you are, you have a voice in the marriage. So you have to be both spouse and mother. And incidentally, don't ever forget you're a woman. So you have concerns, speak about it. Do it charitably. And also too, your husband probably doesn't realize how profound your hesitations are unless you say something about it. It doesn't do him any good if you don't gently, charitably, and most importantly, spousally. Talk to him, because you are responsible for getting each other to heaven. Okay? So forgiveness first. Forgive yourself, forgive your mom and dad, and then work on taking your proper place as an equal, a spouse. The dignity of marriage is that it's husband and wife. It is man and woman. Get each other to heaven. Have a sense of humor. Sometimes, you know, my spiritual director told me one time when I was particularly worked up about something, he goes, you ever take a look at yourself in the mirror? Boy, do you have an ugly face when you're angry. And I said, well, thank you, I think.
0: Yeah, I think,
1: of course,
0: right.
1: How can you not laugh, right?
0: Yeah, right.
1: I was like, ooh, ee. So, you know, Olga, forgive yourself and forgive your parents. And with the help of God, begin that process of healing.
0: Mm-hmm. Olga, thank you for that. And I mean, Olga's call just brings to mind for me that there's a very real situations that we all come from, that we all encounter, whether that be the divorce of parents and its effects, the you know, people dealing with substance abuse and with different aspects of addiction that go that way, all sorts of things that play into it. But to return, I think in our last minute here before we ask for your blessing, Father, to return to one of the things when it comes to building strong marriages, getting oneself ready to live the life, the married life, it sounds to me like is of critical importance in terms of building a strong marriage, building a good foundation before you say, I do.
1: Right. Know yourself as a dignity of being a child of God.
0: Mm.
1: Right.
0: Yeah.
1: Prayer of all things. That's an always. Looking at life's challenges, both, you know, the very bad things, but also the good things.
0: Yeah.
1: It's not impossible to find the good because God is good always. Mm-hmm. And he is everywhere. Presence of God is super important.
0: Yeah, of course. And to give oneself over to God, learning from him the ways of giving oneself to another.
1: Right.
0: And then when you do say your vows, pronounce your vows before the altar, then you're in this situation where you're ready.
1: Absolutely.
0: You're ready to do just that. Wow, so many great things to talk about. My apologies to those callers we couldn't get on the air, but Father, it's been great to speak with you here in studio. May I ask for your blessing as we close, please?
1: Through our Lord's most sacred heart, Our Lady's Immaculate Heart, and the most chaste heart of Saint Joseph, may Almighty God bless all of you, Father, and the Son, and the Holy Spirit. Amen.
0: Amen. Well, if you know somebody who maybe has some thoughts about marriage, maybe is wondering about what does the Catholic Church think about marriage and why should I get married in the world today? Maybe you want to share this episode with them. 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That's 5 to 6 p.m. Central. 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
5: 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The parish bulletin found at the entrances and on our webpage contains the music and responses for Mass. Today's Mass intention is for the repose of the soul of Ruth Biver. The celebrant of this Mass is Father Joseph Johnson, our rector. The opening hymn, Praise My Soul, the King of Heaven, may be found on the first page of the liturgy guide. Please stand.

In the name of the Father, and of the Son, and of the Holy Spirit. The Lord be with you. Brethren, let us acknowledge our sins and so prepare ourselves to celebrate the sacred mysteries. I confess to Almighty God and to you, my brothers and sisters, that I have greatly sinned in my thoughts and in my words, in what I have done and in what I have failed to do. Through my most grievous fault. Therefore I ask Blessed Mary, ever Virgin, all the angels and saints, and you, my brothers and sisters, to pray for me to the Lord our God. May Almighty God have mercy on us, forgive us our sins, and bring us to everlasting life.

A reading from the book of the prophet Jeremiah. Jeremiah said, I hear the whisperings of many, terror on every side, denounce, let us denounce him. All those who were my friends are on the watch for any misstep of mine. Perhaps he will be trapped, then we can prevail and take our vengeance on him. But the Lord is with me, like a mighty champion. My persecutors will stumble, they will not triumph. In their failure, they will be put to utter shame, to lasting, unforgettable confusion. O Lord of hosts, you who test the just, who probe mind and heart, let me witness the vengeance you take on them, for to you I have entrusted my cause. Sing to the Lord, praise the Lord, for he has rescued the life of the poor from the power of the wicked. The word of the Lord.

A reading from the letter of St. Paul to the Romans. Brothers and sisters, through one man sin entered the world, and through sin death. And thus death came to all men, inasmuch as all sinned. For up to the time of the law, sin was in the world, though sin is not accounted when there is no law. But death reigned from Adam to Moses, even over those who did not sin after the pattern of the trespass of Adam, who is the type of the one who was to come. But the gift is not like the transgression. For if by the transgression of the one, the many died, how much more did the grace of God and the gracious gift of the one man, Jesus Christ, overflow for the many? The word of the Lord.

The Lord be with you. A reading from the Holy Gospel according to Matthew. Jesus said to the 12, "Fear no one. Nothing is concealed that will not be revealed, nor secret that will not be known. What I say to you in the darkness, speak in the light. What you hear whispered, proclaim on the housetops. And do not be afraid of those who kill the body but cannot kill the soul. Rather, be afraid of the one who can destroy both soul and body in Gehenna. Are not two sparrows sold for a small coin? Yet not one of them falls to the ground without your Father's knowledge. Even all the hairs of your head are counted. So do not be afraid. You are worth more than many sparrows. Everyone who acknowledges me before others, I will acknowledge before my heavenly Father. But whoever denies me before others, I will deny before my heavenly Father." The Gospel of the Lord. My dear brothers and sisters, in St. Paul's letter to the Romans, there is this magnificent line that bears reflection. The gift is not like the transgression. St. Paul is speaking about Adam and his sin, and Jesus and his gift of redemption. How can we contrast Adam and Jesus? Jesus, who is also called the new Adam or the second Adam, because through his gift, the grace of God renews humanity, that our fallen human nature is once again restored, not without wounds, but the alienation that Adam brought about by his sin, we have a bridge to that reconciliation in the Father. Adam and Jesus. Two great figures. And both of them speak to us. Adam, the forefather of humanity. Jesus, who shows us our humanity in its greatest fulfillment. Adam, made in the image and likeness of God. Jesus, God Himself, who takes our human nature on Himself. Let's think about then this gift and transgression. The transgression, Adam and Eve were given everything, beginning with the gift of life itself. Well, we resemble Adam in that, don't we? Our very existence comes from God. And sometimes when people want to talk about what they've done in life, I always remind them, if you had no life, you wouldn't be able to do it. If you hadn't been given talents and skills, if you hadn't been given education, training, if you hadn't had opportunities that came, you wouldn't have been able to accomplish anything. Gift. God has given us everything. So how do we respond to that? Adam responded by throwing it all right back in God's face. I'm going to go do my own thing. Jesus responded in obedience to the Father. In fact, when Jesus would speak about his mission, he said, "I come to do the will of the Father." Adam, the man of disobedience,
Jesus, the man of obedience. So when we do our examination of conscience, not just to rattle down the Ten Commandments, but to look into our hearts and to see, with my actions, with my dispositions, do I resemble more Adam or the perfection of Adam in Jesus? Am I following the way of disobedience or the way of obedience? Now, the obedience of Jesus was not the obedience of a soldier to his general. It was the obedience of love. That love that Jesus had for the Father. Jesus reminded us that all the commandments can be summed up in love of God and love of neighbor. Jesus lived that love perfectly. Adam didn't. He didn't have enough love for God to keep him faithful. And in fact, we see that immediately after the sin of Adam, it's not just the love of God that falters, it's the love of neighbor. As Adam and Eve's sons, Cain and Abel, we have the first murder. When love of God falls, love of neighbor is right after it. So for us, which do I resemble? Do I approach God because of love? Or something else? Is it mere duty? Is it fear of consequences? Is it custom? Tradition? Do I approach God in love? Or am I like Adam? I'll go along with God when it's convenient, but when it's not, I'm doing my way. My thing. Even if that means turning away from God. Who do I resemble? Adam or Jesus? The gift or the transgression? People ask me sometimes, Father, how can I make a better examination of conscience in preparation for confession? And I tell them there are all sorts of ways of doing it, but here's a really good one. How do I fall short of the perfection of humanity revealed to us in Jesus? How do I resemble the flaws of Adam, who broke our friendship with God? Or sometimes people say to me, oh, I don't need to go to confession. I haven't done anything. Well, if that examination of conscience brings us face to face with Jesus, if you can look in the mirror and you see that everything about your life is exactly like Jesus, then you're right. You don't need to go to confession. But you might need a new pair of eyeglasses. Because not a single one of us looks exactly like Jesus. We all fall short. Which is why we shouldn't be on cruise control in our spiritual life. It's not enough to just be good enough. God has put within us a potential for spiritual greatness. Not mediocrity. God doesn't want us simply to go through the motions. God has created each one of us to be his masterpiece. And to the invitation of God that we become masterpieces? Oh, ho-hum. We're indifferent. Tell me what I've got to do. And I get excited about my favorite sports team. But I don't get excited about the potential within me
to be a saint. Something's wrong there. I need to look at the beauty of Christ. How when he walked on this planet, he lived a perfect love of God and neighbor. And I need to see myself as called to be God's blessing to those around us. And that's where we come to the thing that is the same. The gift and the transgression do resemble each other in one way. That one sin of Adam brought destruction and sorrow upon everyone who would ever come after him. And that one gift of Jesus on the cross brings blessing upon everyone. There's a multiplier at work there. There's a ripple effect from that one action that goes out and touches the whole world. So let's ask, looking at my actions, what type of ripple do I create? I'm having a bad day, and so I snap at somebody. Okay, that's a minor infraction. But maybe I didn't know that person was already having a bad day, and this was the straw that broke the camel's back. The ripple effect. Or I choose to be kind to someone. I remember Archbishop Flynn, when he would be coming back to the chancery, he would get off of the freeway, and there was always someone there with a cardboard sign. And if he had time, he'd reach in and he'd take his wallet and he'd give them something. Now, Mother Teresa said we don't always have to give of money to those who ask of us. We should give respect. We should give kindness. But Archbishop Flynn, he always wanted to give a little something to help out. And he had a $20 bill in his pocket, and so that's what he gave. And there was a staff member that was in the car with the Archbishop, and he thought that was maybe a little bit too generous on the Archbishop's part, but didn't say anything. And after they got back to the chancery, this staff member decided they were a little bit hungry, so they went down the hill to this little fast food place that used to be there. And he saw the person from the freeway with several other homeless people. He took that 20 and he said, "This can be a blessing for all of us." He didn't hold it all for himself. Sometimes homeless people are more generous than millionaires. How are we? Do we multiply out goodness, or do we multiply out sorrow? Do we resemble Adam more than we resemble Christ? Let's pray that the Holy Spirit within us is at work and that we cooperate with that grace, that we may truly resemble Jesus, the giver of the gift.

0: Let us now join together in professing our faith. I believe in one God, the Father Almighty, maker of heaven and earth, of all things visible and invisible. I believe in one Lord, Jesus Christ, the only begotten Son of God, born of the Father before all ages, God from God, light from light, true God from true God, begotten, not made, consubstantial with the Father. Through him all things were made. For us men and for our salvation, he came down from heaven, and by the Holy Spirit was incarnate of the Virgin Mary and became man. For our sake he was crucified under Pontius Pilate. He suffered death and was buried, and rose again on the third day in accordance with the Scriptures. He ascended into heaven and is seated at the right hand of the Father. He will come again in glory to judge the living and the dead, and his kingdom will have no end. I believe in the Holy Spirit, the Lord, the giver of life, who proceeds from the Father and the Son, who with the Father and the Son is adored and glorified, who has spoken through the prophets. I believe in one holy Catholic and Apostolic Church. I confess one baptism for the forgiveness of sins, and I look forward to the resurrection of the dead and the life of the world to come. Amen. Turning to our loving Father, let us place before him all of our needs.
1: For Pope Leo and Archbishop Hebda, that they will continue to shepherd us faithfully in the life of grace, which is overflowing. Let us pray to the Lord. For those who govern, that they would be inspired to always rescue the poor from the power of the wicked and defend the dignity of every human life. Let us pray to the Lord. For all members of our parish community, that we would be free from all anxiety and rest in the knowledge of the gift of the Savior Jesus Christ. Let us pray to the Lord. For all fathers on this Father's Day weekend, that God, who is the source of all fatherhood, would pour out his Spirit upon them. Let us pray to the Lord. That peace would reign throughout the earth, especially in the Holy Land, the Middle East, and Ukraine, and that those in harm's way will return home safely. Let us pray to the Lord. For the faithful departed, that being acknowledged before our Heavenly Father, they would rejoice in his house forever. Let us pray to the Lord.
0: Almighty God, we ask you to hear these, our prayers, and grant them if they be in accord with your holy will. We ask them as all things through Christ our Lord. Amen.

Pray, brethren, that my sacrifice and yours may be acceptable to God, the Almighty Father.

The Lord be with you. Lift up your hearts. Let us give thanks to the Lord our God. It is truly right and just, our duty and our salvation, always and everywhere to give you thanks, Lord, Holy Father, Almighty and Eternal God, through Christ our Lord. For out of compassion for the waywardness that is ours, he humbled himself and was born of the Virgin. By the passion of the cross, he freed us from unending death, and by rising from the dead, he gave us life eternal. And so with angels and archangels, with thrones and dominions, and with all the hosts and powers of heaven, we sing the hymn of your glory as without end we acclaim.

You are indeed holy, O Lord, and all you've created rightly gives you praise. For through your Son, our Lord Jesus Christ, by the power and working of the Holy Spirit, you give life to all things and make them holy. And you never cease to gather a people to yourself, so that from the rising of the sun to its setting, a pure sacrifice may be offered to your name. Therefore, O Lord, we humbly implore you, by the same Spirit, graciously make holy these gifts we have brought to you for consecration, that they may become the body and blood of your Son, our Lord Jesus Christ, at whose command we celebrate these mysteries. For on the night he was betrayed, he himself took bread, and giving you thanks, he said the blessing, broke the bread, and gave it to his disciples, saying, "Take this, all of you, and eat of it, for this is my body, which will be given up for you." In a similar way, when supper was ended, he took the chalice, and giving you thanks, he said the blessing, and gave the chalice to his disciples, saying, "Take this, all of you, and drink from it, for this is the chalice of my blood, the blood of the new and eternal covenant, which will be poured out for you and for many for the forgiveness of sins.

Lord, as we celebrate the memorial of the saving passion of your Son, his wondrous resurrection and ascension into heaven, and as we look forward to his second coming, we offer you in thanksgiving this holy and living sacrifice. Look, we pray, upon the oblation of your church, and recognizing the sacrificial victim by whose death you will to reconcile us to yourself, grant that we who are nourished by the body and blood of your Son and filled with his Holy Spirit may become one body, one spirit in Christ. May he make of us an eternal offering to you, so that we may obtain an inheritance with your elect, especially with the most blessed Virgin Mary, Mother of God, with blessed Joseph, her spouse, with your blessed apostles and glorious martyrs, with Saint Paul, and with all the saints on whose constant intercession in your presence we rely for unfailing help. May this sacrifice of our reconciliation, we pray, O Lord, advance the peace and salvation of all the world. Be pleased to confirm in faith and charity your pilgrim church on earth. With your servant Leo, our Pope, and Bernard, our Bishop, the order of bishops, all the clergy, and the entire people you have gained for your own. Listen graciously to the prayers of this family whom you have summoned before you. In your compassion, O merciful Father, gather yourself all your children scattered throughout the world. To our departed brothers and sisters, and to all who are pleasing to you with their passing from this life, give kind admittance to your kingdom. There we hope to enjoy forever the fullness of your glory, through Christ our Lord, through whom you bestow in the world all that is good.

At the Savior's command, informed by divine teaching, we dare to say, Our Father, who art in heaven, hallowed be thy name. Thy kingdom come, thy will be done, on earth as it is in heaven. Give us this day our daily bread, and forgive us our trespasses, as we forgive those who trespass against us. And lead us not into temptation, but deliver us from evil. Deliver us, Lord, we pray, from every evil. Graciously grant peace in our days, that by the help of your mercy we may be always free from sin and safe from all distress, as we wait the blessed hope and the coming of our Savior, Jesus Christ. Lord Jesus Christ, who said to your apostles, Peace I leave you, my peace I give you. Look not on our sins, but on the faith of your church, and graciously grant her peace and unity in accordance with your will, who live and reign forever and ever. The peace of the Lord be with you always. Let us offer each other the sign of peace.

Behold the Lamb of God. Behold him who takes away the sins of the world. Blessed are those called to the supper of the Lamb. Lord, I am not worthy that you should enter under my roof, but only say the word, and my soul shall be healed.

those unable to receive Holy Communion, we offer the following prayer. My Jesus, I believe that you are present in the most holy sacrament. I love you above all things, and I desire to receive you into my soul. Since I cannot at this moment receive you sacramentally, come at least spiritually into my heart. I embrace you as if you were already there, and unite myself wholly to you. Never permit me to be separated from you. Amen.

I'd like to wish a warm welcome to all visitors to the cathedral. We're so happy to have you with us to pray. Just a few notes about things going on this week. On Tuesday evening, our young adults group will have a service night going to play bingo with the residents of the Little Sisters of the Poor nearby. That's open to everyone in your 20s and 30s. Our summer faith formation series continues this Tuesday evening. Father Ryan will be with the young adults. The faith formation series will be on a walk through the Mass. So if you want to know about how to get more out of attending Mass, Tuesday evening's lecture will be a wonderful time for that. Wednesday, the Women's Association is hosting a social in the courtyard behind the cathedral from 6 to 9 p.m. Please RSVP by Monday noon if you want to attend that. That's open to all women over the age of 21. And then in the bulletin and on our website, you'll find a link to information about the recent feasibility study the cathedral did about our need to restore this great and magnificent building, and also about people's readiness. And I have to say, it was over 90% of people said, yes, now is the time to restore the cathedral. So if you want to see more about those details, you can follow the link to that study. Thank you for those who participate in it. And over these coming months, we'll formulate our next steps in the plan to help bring this great building back to its renewed vigor. And then looking ahead to the 4th of July, a lot of excitement here on Cathedral Hill. The city's fireworks will be hosted right across the street here. So if you're coming to the 5:15 Mass, it's great, because then there'll be food trucks around, and then a concert, a free concert of patriotic music in the cathedral at 7:30, and then the fireworks afterwards. So if you don't have plans to get out of town, this would be a wonderful place to be. And I hope you're signed up for a flock note, because we warn you about road closures and things like that, as well as keep you up to date on all the special events going on here. And we're grateful for everyone's ongoing support of the cathedral, whether at the offertory or the electronic giving kiosks. We want to extend a special blessing to all the fathers here present. The Lord be with you. God our Father, in your wisdom and love, you made all things. Bless these men, that they may be strengthened as Christian fathers. Let the example of their faith and love shine forth. Grant that we, their sons and daughters, may honor them always with a spirit of profound respect. Grant this through Christ our Lord. And may Almighty God bless you all, the Father and the Son and the Holy Spirit. Go forth, the Mass is ended.

0: been listening to today's Holy Sacrifice of the Mass from the Cathedral of St. Paul in St. Paul, Minnesota. 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
3: I'm Mary Graham with your Catholic Weekend Review on Relevant Radio. In a video message for the 10th Austrian World Summit, which is focusing on the environment this year, Pope Leo XIV said the environmental crisis is not an isolated issue, but rather the ecological aspect of the contemporary socioeconomic crisis. Quoting his encyclical on safeguarding the human person in the time of artificial intelligence, Pope Leo underlined how faith, hope, and love are the three themes that can help guide reflections on how we respond to the environmental crisis. Pope Leo XIV has approved the beatification of 20 priests martyred in hatred of the faith during the Spanish Civil War. The Holy Father also recognized the heroic virtues of five servants of God. Sister Mary Teresa Talon was among the five declared venerable. The decree, signed on Thursday, recognizes the heroic virtue of the foundress of the Parish Visitors of Mary Immaculate in New York. Talon joined the Sisters of the Holy Cross in 1887 and remained a part of the congregation for 33 years, teaching in Catholic schools in Indiana. She died in 1954 and was declared a servant of God in recognition of her holiness in 2013. Pope Leo will visit the headquarters of the UN World Food Program on June 22nd. During the month of May, the Pope's prayer intentions was so that everyone might have food, inviting Catholics globally to pray and work for this intention, as he highlighted how millions of brothers and sisters continue to suffer from hunger while so much food is wasted. During his Wednesday general audience, Pope Leo reflected on his apostolic journey to Spain, which saw him visit Madrid, Barcelona, and the Canary Islands. The Holy Father recalled that after a long journey in four African countries, this time he found himself in a European country with an ancient and very rich Catholic tradition, which, despite significant social and cultural changes, welcomed him with enthusiasm and readiness to listen. I'm Mary Graham for Relevant Radio News.

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3: Friends, in the corridor of this television station, there is a cloakroom. Over it is a sign. These are reserved for the president and the 10 vice presidents. Underneath are a series of long hooks. Do you know what my angel just did? He put a sign underneath, said you can also hang coats and hats on these. Being of a very sweet disposition, the angel is put in charge of these flowers that you see. He was a little slow in getting them out today. The floor manager said to him, "Better put those flowers out or I'll spank you." The angel says, "That's a big joke. An angel doesn't have any place to spank." Well, this is a telecast on hope. And the reason we've chosen this subject is because there seems to be so much despair in the world. And we will take as despairing a look as one can and then extract hope. You remember the old legend of Pandora's box? Pandora opened a box, and death, disease, destruction, economic chaos, leprosy, fears all came out, and she barely slammed the lid on the box. Otherwise, hope would have got out. Hope was the only thing that was left in the box to indicate that there's some hope, even amidst all the evils of the world. G.F. Watts did a painting of hope, and in it, he pictured a beautiful lady, but blindfolded, seated on a solitary planet whirling around into space. And she had before her a harp. The harp had only one string, and she was drawing a melody out of that one string. That is hope. Now, because we're going to show the real basis of hope, let us picture what the world thinks of despair, and we're going to give the three wombs and origins of modern despair. And I will perhaps leave these on the board and then come back to them every now and then. In other words, what makes modern despair? Well, first thing is God is dead. In other words, we have nothing left in this world except the world itself. If there's any hope, it's technology and science.

Maybe if we just give enough time. Technology may be able to take care of all of our diseases. There'll be no more poverty. But there's no such thing as guilt or sin. We have only to deal with social issues. This is one of the despairing pictures of the modern world. And the second is violence, which disturbs us all. Now, out of all of the many facets of violence that we could choose, we're just going to choose one phase of violence, and that will be modern wars. Now, what is terrible about modern wars is that they involve less and less the soldiers who fight. They touch more and more the civilians. And let me run down a picture. In World War I, there were 10 million killed. Out of that 10 million, the amount of civilians was only 5%, which was indeed small. In World War II, there were 50 million killed. And the number of civilians was 48% non-combatants. The Korean War, there were 9 million killed, and the amount of civilians, 84%. We could go on to robberies, muggings, murders, and so forth. But this shows that civilians and non-combatants are less and less immune from violence and destruction. A third basis of insecurity, of rather despair in our modern world, is what might be called the despair that comes from the secular city. The anxiety of modern man in contemporary civilization, his fears, his dreads, his neuroses, his psychoses, his loneliness. He's a wanderer on the earth. And you add up these three. Of a world in which science is the only hope and there is no guilt, violence and secularism, you have the despair in which we're all involved. Now, there have been myths in history which rather typify these three. And I'm going now to go to myths. We make perhaps too much fun of myths. But they, under the guise of a story or a legend or a novel that depicts the mind of history, there is hidden a great truth. One myth we go to, which belongs in this category here, is the myth of Faust. In this story of Faust the devil, he starts translating the Gospel of John. The beginning of the Gospel of John is, in the beginning was the Word. In the beginning was purpose, goal, meaning, destiny, intelligence. And the devil translated, in the beginning was the, and he could not write Word. That was too much for him. He couldn't give intelligence to anybody but himself. And so Faust wrote, in the beginning was the deed. In the beginning is the act. In the beginning is the situation. In the beginning is the thing that you do, which is without any moral determinant. That's merely the old way of picturing this notion. Now we come to another myth. The myth of Prometheus. Prometheus stole fire from heaven. And when he brought fire down to this earth, he brought with it violence and destructiveness.
not warmth and not love. And this old ancient Greek myth has passed on through all of the ages. And then we come to a third myth, Circe. Circe had a magic wand. The magic wand was stolen, and anyone that it touched turned into a pig, for Circe had that power. In other words, evil is lonely when it's left by itself. It has to have company. It's got to form a city, a corporation, a group. Circe was the basis of all evil communications, whatever they be, press, radio, television, pornography, anything. That which is wicked and base wants to make everyone else base, otherwise it's not content and happy. So you see, there's nothing new. Despair is only happening to new people. Now we're going to use one other example. And that will be the burden of this telecast. We're going to use the example of Cain. The Cain who killed Abel. And that's the beginning of all of these legends. And of the despair of the contemporary civilization. First, Cain was the one who said, practically, God is dead. Why? He refused to acknowledge guilt. No guilt, we said. No judge. And that was one of the reasons why Cain would offer no bloody sacrifice. He offered what? He offered nature. He offered technology. He offered the earth. He would not admit that he was responsible to anyone else. There was foulness on his soul that had to be washed away. It was only the manipulation of things, that was all. That's the reason his sacrifice was not pleasing. Secondly, violence. He was the man with a club. Just as soon as God is dead, neighbor's dead. It follows. And so the day that Cain raised that forked club over the head of Abel and let it fall upon him, it turned into a gun. Turned into hydrogen. Turned into nitrogen. Turned into intercontinental missiles. And the violence has continued from that club of Cain up to the present time. There was a German writer by the name of Brochert who wrote a story about Cain without mentioning Abel, for after all, we all belong to the race of Cain. And he said, when he was two, at the age of two, two men fought with fists. At the age of 12, they fought with clubs. At the age of 22, they fought with guns. At the age of 42, they were both infected with disease. And at the age of 62, they died and were buried together. And finally, when Cain had killed his brother, he said, I'll be a wanderer on the earth. He was frightened and afraid. And when God said to him, where's your brother Abel? He said, wherever I go, men will kill me. He was afraid of vengeance. And so he founded the first city. Interesting, isn't it? What he dreaded was some kind of wrath that might be upon him. Now, it's strange, isn't it, that in a talk on hope, I should picture despair in such a triple way? Why? Oh, because we don't want hope to be just a kind of an optimism, a blinking of ourselves to the great realities of life. We're going to take the worst, when evil is most potent, and show how there's hope.
And who will show us? Cain. So let's go back to Cain. That's going to give the angel a big job to get rid of all of that violence and despair. He loves to get rid of despair. Just watch him work on that board. But listen to what I'm saying, too. You in the television audience won't see him, but I can only tell you that he doesn't like hopelessness. Now we come to hope and Cain. When Cain had killed his brother, he said to God, "Wherever I go, men will seek to kill me." See, there were other men besides Cain on earth. And he became a wanderer upon the earth. Anxiety, restlessness in the secular city. He went off to the land of Nod. The word Nod is from the Hebrew word Nod, which means wanderer, that's all. He became restless like modern man. And when he said to God, "I'm afraid," what did God say? He said, "I will set a mark upon you, that no one may take vengeance upon you." What was that mark? Was it for any of the successors of Cain? Not very likely. What was the mark itself? I don't know. It might have been the blood. The blood that was on his hands. Abel's blood that he couldn't wash off. Could have been that. Blood like that which stained the hands of Lady Macbeth, who said, "Will not all the waters of the seven seas wash this blood incarnadine from my hands?" But at any rate, he was given a sign. You see, the sign was not vengeance. It was to protect him from vengeance. God was giving him a sign like that rainbow in the sky after the flood. A covenant of mercy. In other words, Cain, you'll not be revenged. Vengeance belongs to me, not to men. So he surrounded him with what? Surrounded him with mercy. Very much like, for example, the judges in the Middle Ages, whenever they sentenced anyone to death, had to receive communion with that man the day of his death in order to remind them, the condemned man, that after all, though I'm executing justice, you belong to a greater realm of mercy and understanding and compassion. And so what God did was surround him with compassion, with mercy. And that mark was a sign, you're God's property. You don't belong to men so that they can kill you. You're mine. And the Arabic word gainel means slave of God, which is probably a word that was taken from this very mark of Cain. Now let's modernize Cain and the murder of Abel. And let us go to a modern Cain and a modern Abel. To the assassination of Martin Luther King. He's slain by another. There's a trial. In the course of the trial, evidence is adduced against Cain, the assassin. Prosecuting attorney points out that exactly the same fingerprints that are found on a gun were found on objects which he left in a room. Witnesses come forward to attest that they saw the modern Cain fly from the scene of the crime. Other corroborating evidence is brought forward, and there's no doubt whatever in the mind of the judge that Abel was slain by Cain or Martin Luther King by an assassin. But during the trial, there are rumors, just rumors. One rumor was that Martin Luther King appeared in Memphis. Another, that he was seen walking in the city of Atlanta. And another, that he was with the poor in Washington. There were only rumors. Nobody believed them. The press would not even print the rumors. And just at the moment that the judge sentences Martin Luther King, sentences the assassin of Martin Luther King, Cain, to death, Martin Luther King walks into the courtroom. Cain would say, "Where's the corpus delicti? How can you dare say that I have killed a man when this man stands before you alive?"
I am not a murderer. Martin Luther King says, yes, I am alive. The judge says there's nothing left for me to do but to release you, Cain. For he who was dead is alive. And there was another Cain. A race of Cains, you and I. And we slew another Abel, the just Abel. And he said, Father, forgive them, for they know not what they do. And rumors began to fly about that he was seen in several places. That he actually was not dead. That he was alive. And he's seen walking on the wings of the morning. And if the modern Cain cannot be guilty of slaying the modern Abel, if that Abel is alive, then is not the hope of all of the modern Cains in this mark that was put upon him by a merciful God, is not their salvation in the fact that they too are saved by the just Abel. In other words, one of the great hopes of the world is we're just not optimists. We're in a certain sense kind of pessimists. We start with the worst. We saw evil in a strongest moment defeated. We saw ourselves loved when we were most unlovable. When we slew innocence. And so we've come forth from under the modern Abel, ever conscious of the fact that we live by what we slay.

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We've just concluded the episode, Hope for a Wounded World. When we return, you'll hear Archbishop Sheen in the episode, He Always Tunes Me Out, here on Relevant Radio.

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12: Friends, I must tell you about two letters that I received about the way I conclude the program. One letter told me that this woman had a parakeet which he trained to say, "Bye now and God love you." I have a dim suspicion that she trained the parakeet to say that to teach people when to go home. And there was another woman, a mother, who told me that her son, aged about 4, was brought to Mass every Sunday, and after the priest left the altar, went into the sacristy, he would whisper to his mother, "Mommy, Mass isn't over." "Yes, it is." 4 Sundays he said that. The 5th Sunday he could not stand it any longer. He knew how it should end. Everything should end. He stood up on the pew, turned to the congregation, says, "Bye now. God love you." This telecast, you know, is He Always Tunes Me Out. It's not about people who are disagreeable, not that class that belonged to the Italian barber that I know of. A friend went into his barber shop and announced to this Italian barber that he'd want a trip to Rome. "Yes, how are you going?" He says, "TWA. "Oh," he says, "don't take that line." He said, "The engines always conk out, never arrive on time." "Where are you going to stay when you get to Rome?" He said, "The Excelsior Hotel." He said, "It's a flea bag. Don't go there." "Where are you going to eat?" "Cesare Restaurant." "Oh, they put potassium of cyanide in the food." "What else are you going to do?" He said, "I'm going to have an audience with the Pope." "Oh," he said, "there'll be 20,000 screaming Italians. You'll never get near the man." 6 weeks later, he came back. "How was the trip?" asked the Italian barber. "Fine," he said. "Travel TWA, just as Bishop Sheen said, travel with angels, perfect flight. Excelsior Hotel, excellent, fine food, the Cesare Restaurant, and I had a private audience with the Holy Father." "You did? What did the Pope say?" "He said, 'Where did you get that awful haircut?'" Now, this expression, "he always cuts me out and off," is taken from radio and television. One hears it so often today. I heard a professor in a school of medicine use it. He said that as soon as he begins to talk to the medical students about the necessity of caring more for patients than just for disease, he said, "they tune me up." I heard a mother say it of her daughter. I said to her, "Why do you stay out every night until 3 o'clock in the morning?" She doesn't answer me. She tunes me out. Fathers have said exactly the same thing about their sons. They just don't listen. In many people today, there seems to be a knob that's been taken off a television radio set, and they just simply tune people out. So that there's a kind of a brokenness in human relationships. Ages and classes and groups and so forth. So the problem is, how can we tune people in? Now, there is a psychological answer. But I'm going to show later on that that is not quite adequate, because I'm going to be concerned with really difficult and almost impossible cases. But what is the psychological answer to tuning people in? Well, it is establishing by the psychologist or psychiatrist with his client a rapport, developing a sympathy and an empathy between the helper and the one helped. One psychologist has said that people can be tuned in by a kind of a client-centered psychology. That is to say, not being interested in what one has to say to the sick person or to the psychotic or neurotic, but rather just being interested in him, the client. Other psychologists say, well, we transfer to some extent the feelings of others to ourselves. Other psychologists say that it's the process is deductive. You talk to them until you finally draw something out of them. Now, all of these are successful when the cases are not too difficult. But how about the really hard cases? Do these psychological methods help? Yes, they do. But there are still difficulties in the way. I will mention some of the difficulties. First of all, the therapist who helps is always outside of the patient. Never quite gets inside. This is true even in the best of mother-child relationships. How often, for example, when a babe is sick with colic, the mother would say, I would love to take that pain into myself. But she can't, regardless of how deep and profound is her sympathy. There is still that barrier. There's a wall, and the other person cannot be brought in to the mother. And two, there is such a thing as professionalism, which makes it difficult to ever gain the confidence of people who are in trouble. Professionalism is the doctor being more interested in the disease than in the patient. It's the teacher being more interested in the lesson and his method of teaching rather than the pupil. Professionalism is also in us. And too often, unfortunately. So we do not establish a deep, heartfelt bond with those that we help. How often, for example, we tell them to pray. We tell them to pray. Do we pray ourselves? Do we pray with them? So it's not only in the field of psychology, it can also be in the field of religion. And it makes no difference which area it is. When we're face to face with very difficult cases, we all live in a two-story house. On the first floor is disease, want, anxieties, fears, troubles, miseries, mornings and the like. We go down to this lower floor. We bring help. We bring food. We bring consolation. We say, keep your chin up and the like. And then we go back again to that upper floor, far removed from the wants of people. And this is the basic reason why, in the almost impossible cases, psychology fails. But remember, I'm saying the impossible cases. Is there any other answer? There is. There's the answer of theology. And this is rare and difficult. But it's real. What is the answer? It's exposure to this hate, to this brokenness, with the intent of absorbing it. So that in theology, the one who goes to these broken hearts becomes like a sponge. He soaks it up, absorbs it, as if it were really his own. There's a group of people in Russia who practice this in an eminent way. They are what are called the Yorodivy. Y-U-R-O-D-I-V-Y. I am told that in Russia, that Russian, that word means a born fool. Now, what do these Yorodivys do? They move in concentration camps, labor camps, wherever there's the tyranny of absolutism. And whenever anyone is about to be punished, justly or unjustly, they ask that the whips, the punishment and the scourges be administered to them. Why do they take this on? Because they say, when hate is shown to other people, hate will be multiplied. And the only way to stop that hate is to diminish it by absorbing it into love and forgiveness. It's something like what happened in the Garden of Gethsemane. Here was a cup, a chalice of wickedness. And someone had to drink it, and drain it, and to the very last drop. If there are 10 men in face of someone who talks to them, and he orates about hate, tells them, hate one another, strike one another on the cheek. As in communist prisons in China, they had to beat one another. First man strikes the second, second, third, third, fourth. How can it stop?
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1: Welcome, Terry. Thank you for being here.
2: Thank you. So actually, this is such a wonderful topic because it really hits my heart. I grew up in a family that had domestic violence. So for my revenge was not so much to get to my father on this. The revenge I took was upon myself. And I got deep into drugs and alcohol. And I had a terrible life into that. And my mother, being Catholic, had her same sex for me, unbeknownst to me. And she kept pushing me to go to confession. Well, I hadn't been in 20 years, and maybe 22. And when I finally ended up going, out of sheer rock bottom because I was suicidal, I remember the priest asked me one question, and this is what changed everything. He asked me what my relationship was like with my father. And I said how much I hated him, but I loved him because he was my dad. That broke every addiction I had. I never went back to drugs. Honestly, I swear, my mom says I'm a miracle. This is 14 years of doing drugs.
1: Wow.
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5: Hi, this is Archbishop Perez of the Archdiocese of Philadelphia. Let us pray. Remember, O most gracious Virgin Mary, that never was it known that anyone who fled to thy protection, implored thy help, or sought thy intercession was left unaided. 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To thee do I come, before thee I stand, sinful and sorrowful. O Mother of the Word Incarnate, despise not my petitions, but in thy mercy hear and answer me. Amen.
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10: If there are 10 men in face of someone who talks to them. And he orates about hate, tells them, hate one another, strike one another on the cheek. As in communist prisons in China, they had to beat one another. First man strikes the second. Second, third. Third, fourth. How can it stop? By one man being struck on one cheek, turning the other. It ends it. It's exposure. It is absorption. That was why turning the other cheek was this theological way of absorbing something of the evil and the wickedness of men. I was reading not very long ago in a book by Richard Wurmbrand, who spent 13 years in a communist prison in Romania, about an abbot who had been in prison a long time. And before he was in this prison with its awful tortures, of, for example, a closet where they were put, narrow closet with nails on one side, nails on the other, and they'd have to stand in there for days. And men would collapse, tear their flesh as they fell, and they would be pulled up. Before he was going through this torture, he went through the torture at a labor camp where men would be thrown, ice would be broken. He was thrown into the river. Frozen men would have to pull logs with icicles hanging from him. One man in particular at this labor camp was the cruelest of them all. He was in charge of what was called the priest brigade. There was something demonic in the hatred. For some reason or other, he was accused and he was thrown into this prison, this communist guard. And lo and behold, this abbot who was dying of torture is told that his persecutor is brought in. And that the persecutor was dying also of tuberculosis. The abbot asked to be taken out of his bed, carried over to the bed of the one who persecuted him. And he said to him, "Heaven is enough. It's big enough for both of us. I forgive you for everything you've done. And I love you." And his persecutor said, "Forgive me," and they died in one another's arms. This is absorption through exposure to evil, so that it never multiplies. Men in certain positions feel it. Father of a family, for example, feels the grief of his children. It's bound, all evil has to come to a conscious head somewhere. Somewhere. I tell you that as a bishop of a diocese, one feels it. One feels the joy, but one also feels all the sadness. And oh, how one feels it. Now tell me, where does this kind of love come from? This love of exposure and absorption. What is its origin? Evolution? Now, I'm not talking against evolution. I believe in it. Does it come from evolution? No, that kind of love could not. Just suppose you had that kind of love in the animal kingdom. Suppose a tiger and a lion were fighting. And the tiger said to himself, "Why should I be fighting against my brother lion? He's got the same right to live that I have." That's the end of poor Tiger. Anybody that would have a charitable sentiment in the struggle for existence would go down. Just in the evolutionary process alone, it never could have happened. Where then does it come from? This love of the Eurodivies and this love of men in prison. It had to come from somewhere. Somewhere there had to be in the universe a kind of an open end. An open end in which someone would gather into himself all of the hates and the ignorances and the anxieties and the fears and the evil as if it were his own. Somewhere that had to happen. Otherwise, we wouldn't have it here. We would never have the fractions unless we had the whole. And here is the answer. And I'm going to write it out because it is rather important, this law. And he who loves the most is always weakest. Write that down in the storehouse of your memory. He who loves the most is always the weakest. He who loves the most, that is to say spiritually, is always the weakest physically. Take, for example, a mother and a child and an infant. Does the mother love the child? The infant? It's her own flesh and blood. She loves it to such an extent that she's weak. Oh, how physically weak she is. Makes no difference the hour of the day or the night. There's a cry. The mother is up. She cannot go out. She's afraid to leave the room. Never was anyone so weak before a tiny little babe. And what makes the mother weak? Love. These people of whom I've been speaking, they're weak. They absorb all of this hate because they love. And to turn it around, I'm saving the angel work, and instead of having him erased today, I'm just crossing out. He who loves the least is always the strongest. He wanted to do the erasing because just like a dog when he wants something, his tail will wag and my angel's wings go flappity flap when he wants to erase. He gets so happy. Now, he who loves the least is always the strongest. A son, for example, that strikes his mother. Son does not love the mother. He's strong because he loves the least. Whenever we love, we give power. Isn't that a peculiar thing? Wherever there's love, there's almost a surrender. So there exists on this earth, in so many places in this earth, that it is a shame. The press does not print those who keep the commandments as well as those who break the commandments. But somewhere on this earth, there is a love that absorbs evil. It did not come from evolution. I think that that love that absorbs evil existed in someone who, in the face of deafness, would sigh. Someone who, in the face of death, would shed a tear. And someone in the face even of the corruption of a culture, overlooking a city and a culture, might also weep. Somewhere there had to be someone who loved so much that he was helpless. Helpless. So helpless. More helpless than the mother before the infant. So helpless that nails could be pinioned against his hands and against his feet. Somewhere there had to be an open end. Somewhere there had to be an open heart. An open heart. And on one cheek, there had to be gathered up all of the sorrows of the world, so that down that cheek might flow just one tear. This is where such love comes from. It is from heaven.
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1: I think we have time quickly to get to Maria in Oakland, California. Good morning, Maria.
2: Good morning, Papa Patrick. What an honor to speak with you.
1: Thank you.
2: Our family, my little one, refers to you as Papa Patrick. And so we're so honored to be on the phone. So, Papa Patrick, I wanted to just thank you so very much. I'm the Oakland teacher that was fired, the kindergarten teacher that was fired for not using pronouns. And I wanted to thank you and all of the Relevant Radio staff, because in the darkest moments of my faith, you guys were there every single day through the family rosary, through the Drew Barryani show. You in the morning, every morning when I was dropping my son off, you kept me and my faith lit. And so thank you. Thank you so much, Patrick. Thank
1: You're
2: you for
1: welcome.
2: Helping me and thank you so much. I am so encouraged, and I encourage everyone to listen, to build your faith. I'm in tears right now because
1: I can hear your emotion. 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
2: 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So thank you for holding my virtual hand.
1: You're welcome.
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1: Thank you. 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That's
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1: For sure. 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
5: I'm Mary Graham with your Catholic Weekend Review on Relevant Radio. Publio has expressed support for the peace agreement between the U.S. and Iran. During his weekly general audience on Wednesday, the Pope appealed for Iran and the United States to continue along the path of dialogue and cooperation, saying he welcomed with satisfaction the reaching of an agreement between the two countries as an encouraging result of patient work of dialogue and negotiation. Thanking the third-party countries that have worked to facilitate peace negotiations, he said he hopes this agreement may help strengthen mutual trust, security, and stability in the Middle East, promoting paths of dialogue and cooperation among peoples. The Texas State Board of Education is set to vote next week on a required reading list that includes stories from the Bible. Conservative groups are rallying support.
6: There are close to 400 idioms that we use every day that come from the Bible.
5: Mary Elizabeth Castle with the group Texas Values says that learning about the Bible helps kids understand more complex works of art. Next week's debate is identical to the one that was had months ago when the board approved the so-called Blue Bonnet curriculum, which also included biblical stories. Pope Leo XIV approved the beatification of 20 priests martyred in hatred of the faith during the Spanish Civil War. The Holy Father also recognized the heroic virtues of five servants of God, noting their lives were marked by missionary zeal, charity, prayer, and faithful service to the Church. The four religious and one priest are now declared venerable. Among them was Mother Maria Teresa Talon. She was born in New York State in 1867 to Irish immigrant parents. The federal government will be permitted to put down a six-figure deposit as it moves to acquire a large parcel of land from the Diocese of La Crucis. The move will allow fencing and other security measures to be installed along the U.S.-Mexico border. Keeping you connected with the Church and the world 24 hours a day, this is listener-supported Relevant Radio.
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4: I'll repeat what I've said, and I'm probably going to have to repeat it a number of times, is what is the benefit that the Iranians get that they didn't have before? And the answer is nothing. If they change their behavior, that is a thing to celebrate. That's going to transform the Middle East for a generation. If they don't change their behavior, they don't get the benefit of the bargain. This idea that the Iranians get all these benefits before the deal is actually consummated, the idea that they get benefits before they change their behavior, is fundamentally a talking point that is issued by people who want the conflict to continue indefinitely, despite the fact that that's not good for the American people and it's not good for the region.
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5: Yeah, that was, of course, J.D. Vance, Vice President, The Art of the Deal or Capitulation. J.D. Vance was addressing the press this morning about the memo of understanding that just got signed. A lot of controversy over. We'll continue to look at it in the days ahead. We'll see how it all plays out. JD's been doing a lot of public appearances, though. He was on everything from The View to Fox News, trying to promote his new book called Communion. And of course, he's a great convert to the Catholic faith. And that is, of course, something you may want to read. His other book, Hillbilly Elegy, a lot of people love. And it might give you some insight to a man who might be the next president. Yeah, we'll see who Donald Trump anoints. Will it be J.D. Vance? Will it be Marco Rubio? Those days ahead should be very interesting. Well, it's good to be with you today. I hope you'll hang out with me. We've got a lot to get into today. I want to talk about the rise of the World Cup in soccer. You think soccer will take off in the country? I know in youth sports, a lot of people love it, play it. I played it, but never took place as a sport like football or basketball or some of the other major sporting events that we do have in the country. We'll take a look at that. We'll take a look also at how some of these foreigners have come to the country and what they're finding. It really, their reaction has been pretty amazing. But I say a prayer for continued peace. I don't know what's going on in the world. I mean, this is a time we need to pray more than ever for the president and for world leaders, both for Russia in Ukraine, as well as all the conflicts that we're seeing with some of these terrorist groups. President Trump, as you know, went to Versailles this morning and signed that MOU between the U.S. and Iran. And that means that all the hostilities between the two countries have now ceased, at least for now. We'll see what happens. It also means that the Straits of Hormuz will no longer be under a U.S. blockade. And that means ships can pass through that very freely, including those going and coming from Iran. At the press conference yesterday, the president addressed concerns about the deal, and he says that one of the reasons he wanted this done is he was concerned about a global depression.
6: Very tough, very smart, frankly. They have, in one way, a primitive culture, but it's also a genius primitive culture. They're very smart people, very good negotiators, but so are we. So rather than possibly going into a depression, rather than having your favorite president be Herbert Hoover.
5: Yeah, so was him. It's an interesting point. Maybe we'll talk about it with an economist a little bit later. But, the U.S., of course, we're pumping record oil and we've got energy, but a lot of the world is feeling the chokehold that the Straits of Hormuz were under, with both the Iranian blockade followed by the American blockade on top of that. And I think it was one of the reasons the president really wanted to move forward. Hey, look, if Iran was not on the strait there, they would have nothing. This would be a very, very different story. But they stood up in large part to a lot that we threw at them. I mean, we could clearly go in and continue to take out infrastructure and other things along those lines. But that being said, they're still dropping mines this week in the Straits. So now the deal has taken place. That's going to open. Oil's going to flow. And there's a lot of questions about how this will benefit them. Is this a mistake on the part of the U.S.? Is it necessary? The president also has to worry about the midterms. I know he says he's not concerned about that, but people have a short memory when it comes to politics. But before you know it, there's going to be a heavy ramp up for candidates. So to get

0: the gas prices down, the economy going again. They've got 60 days to negotiate the rest of this deal. This is not, the MOU is just a memorandum of understanding. It's not the final deal, and that's being worked on. It'll probably be another 2 months before it's ready. So sometime, probably in the middle of August to early September, of course, we're going to see everything hopefully signed and put to bed. But that is if the Iranians don't ask for another extension like they've done many, many times before. And if Trump gives it to them, then, you know, it's possible. He's done it before, too. But we'll see. The Holy Father, just on a separate note, I saw a piece this morning. He's very happy with the agreement. You know, he's decried war, as you know. He says, I hope the agreement may help strengthen mutual trust, security, and the stability in the Middle East. Pope Leo went on to say, I hope it promotes paths of dialogue and cooperation among people. So he said that to the general audience. I know he's been praying. I know we all have been. So I hope the Holy Father's right. Oil prices are coming down. Stock prices have risen to record levels. And a lot of conservatives are not thrilled with it all. They say the government basically puts us back where things were before the start of the war. And that the world is, you know, there's a guy named Dwayne Patterson. If you ever read hotair.com, I saw a piece earlier today, and he made the case that the world's safer because of the last 4 months of war. But, you know, with the sanctions being lifted and the Iranian regime remaining in place, it's not going to be long before they're back to building weapons, resupplying their proxies and like Hamas and Hezbollah. And so, you know, whether they're able to get a nuclear weapon, that's another question. But I do think in the not too distant future, we're at least safe for a while. But clearly Iran wants a nuclear weapon. You know, we've seen their actions before. We're dealing with a theocracy here. We're a different, very, very different mindset. And these guys are pretty radical. They said they want to wipe Israel off the face of the map, right? That's what they wanted to do. And if they had, you know, missiles that could reach, you know, beyond Europe and hit the U.S., it'd be a very different story here as well. So I tend to believe the world's a safer place with less nuclear weapons. I actually heard the president the other day talking about how good it would be if they could disarm. I mean, Russia right now has the second most nuclear weapons to the U.S., but China is on its way. And the president made the point that within 5 years, China will have as many nuclear weapons as the U.S. It's just not a good thing. I mean, we have enough power right now, enough destructive power to destroy the planet 300 times over. And you talk about being sent back literally to the Stone Ages. It's ridiculous. It really is ridiculous. And I would love to find a way to get rid of this type of destructive power. Let's talk about something a little lighter, too. I want to talk about the World Cup, if we could. And I want to talk about soccer. Soccer's a sport that, you know, your kids might have played, you might have played when you were in school as well. And I was just saying to my producing team about this the other day, I'm like, you know, what is it about soccer? You know, it's like, I don't understand why it hasn't gained traction. I've been abroad many times. I was in Italy when Italy won the World Cup. I was in various parts of the world while the World Cup was underway. And the world goes crazy, right? Crazy. In America, what do we get? We're a nation dominated by football and baseball and basketball and hockey, and yet every 4 years something remarkable happens, right? The FIFA World Cup arrives, and suddenly billions of people across the globe, they're watching the same event, they're cheering for the same teams, they're sharing these emotional highs. And, of course, Super Bowl is considered a FIFA, I should say. The Super Bowl is often considered, the pinnacle of sports. The viewership is huge, 120 million viewers. It's pretty impressive. But the World Cup, that's on a different scale, right? The 2022 FIFA World Cup in Qatar attracted, check this number out, 5 billion people. That's more than half the planet. They're all engaged with the tournament in some way. I think the final, you know, between Argentina and France drew, I think, 1 billion viewers worldwide. But why not in the U.S.? What is it? No other sporting event comes as close. I want to talk about it right now. And you are more than welcome to join me, too. If you want to dial in, it's 888-914-9149. 888-914-9149. I'm joined by Nick Miller. He coaches the women's soccer team at Franciscan University of Steubenville. Hey, Nick, good to have you with me. Good afternoon.
1: Good afternoon. Thank you. Thank you for having me on.
0: That's great to have you here. I'm looking forward to this conversation. You know, the U.S. has fielded a team. They beat Paraguay in their first game. They're playing against Australia tomorrow. And then Turkey, I think, on the 25th. But here's an interesting factoid. And I saw this, or one of my producers pointed it out, that mathematically, it's possible that the U.S. could play England on the 4th of July on Independence Day. So it's like, that would be pretty cool. That happens. The game would happen in two places. Yeah, I think Houston or Philadelphia, one or the other. So we'll see. Well, what's going on with the World Cup? You know, I know there's been a strong push here, and maybe this is a deliberate attempt by the media and by the agency to get people more engaged. It's not like we don't know soccer or play it. I've enjoyed it when I was in high school and kids play it, but it never seemed to get the level of the NFL or any other major sports league in the country. Why is that and what's happening?
1: Yeah, I think obviously soccer is such a huge sport in America for the youth, but also around the world, like you were talking about. And I think that it's a unique thing here in America, where we have so many different sports, like you said, football and basketball and baseball and hockey, that almost take a precedent in terms of like professional sports. Whereas in a lot of the other parts of the world, soccer is what they live and breathe by. I've had the opportunity to travel to Europe a couple times and attend some games there. And it's a crazy, unique experience to be able to go to games there and see how much their fans and supporters of their team care. One game I was at, actually, the losing team was down 6-0, and their away supporters were still chanting as if they were winning 6-0. So the passion of soccer fans around the world is just a truly amazing thing to watch, and I think it's kind of being put on display here in the first week or so of the World Cup. And it's been a really cool thing to see the American media and just Americans in general kind of realize how big of a sport soccer is and how much people do care about it around the world.
0: Yeah. And it's, you know, I find striking is, I don't know, maybe something is changing in the country. Youth soccer has exploded, right? Millions of American children, they play the sport. It's a great sport. It's fun to play and to watch. Immigrant communities, of course, who are now in the country, they have this deep love for soccer. And now television networks are starting to invest heavily in these international competitions. In fact, Major League Soccer, I think, even expanded. But you got stars like Lionel Messi and Cristiano Ronaldo as well. They've all become these household names. People know those guys. But how does it work? You know, in the NFL, somebody pointed out to me that, okay, you've got first downs, you've got timeouts, you know, you've got touchdowns and point afters. You've got all these times where you can break for commercial breaks. A lot of times when you watch, you know, soccer, I mean, these are long periods. The game goes a long time, and it's very low scoring in large parts. How are they going to get the media involved in this? And do you think that America's ready to embrace this?
1: Yeah, so that's actually a really interesting point. For anyone that's watched the World Cup in the first week or so, you've seen what some would call controversy regarding like some hydration breaks that they have. Right. In the middle of both halves. And basically what that's turned into is a chance for the game to go to commercial. And so it's almost broken down the game into four quarters. And super interesting because they have the hydration breaks for every game, whether it's inside, outside, whether it's super hot or air conditioned. So it's pretty apparent that it's been a goal of the media companies to get those commercials in, and to almost break the game up, to make it more like what you're saying, like the other sports that Americans watch. I've also seen some things from some media outlets in other countries where they don't go to commercial during the hydration breaks. They'll keep their cameras on the players or coaches or the team huddles. And it's their kind of way of saying like, no, we're not going to just fold and go to commercial. We're going to continue to show the atmosphere, the environment of the game and what's going on during those breaks.
0: That makes sense. Well, I'm sure they're going to find a way to to monetize it. They need to do that if they wanted to take off. I had seen a stat. I don't know if I have it here in front of me. There was like a record viewership for the opening day of the World Cup. What was the number I saw? Let me see if I can pull it up here. Oh, I don't think I have it in front of me. I was just looking for the number, but here it is. A record 27.5 million viewers. That's a lot of people. You know, we're talking June. That's pretty wild. So I think, you know, if people, one, they understand the game, if they can find a way to get passionate about it, it will be great. But I know we're doing the same thing trying to export the NFL too. You know, we see those games in England, and there's going to be some down South America next time, and we're going to see what happens. You know, what makes this game a little bit different, you know, in the United States of America, we rally around our football team. If you're from Green Bay, you're a Packer fan. If you're from Philly, you're an Eagle fan. If you're from LA, you know, you go whatever city you're in, Chicago, you're a Bear fan. The thing about the World Cup, which is kind of cool, is people, they rally around their flag. And I think it's such a wonderful and patriotic event because, you know, you see people there and, you know, they stop and it's all team whatever else, you know, Team USA. So I think soccer could be a very patriotic game. Do you see it the same way?
1: Yeah. Absolutely. It's a cool thing to watch. Cause like you said, in pro sports in America, it is a lot of like where you were born, or what team your parents, root for, like that. You're kind of born into that. Whereas, especially in international soccer, you know, a lot of Americans are obviously going to root for America. Yeah. And in that way, you can kind of see that sports are a huge unifier. You can kind of put aside any, you know, differences or arguments and truly just be unified in rooting for your country in a very patriotic way. It's also super cool that the World Cup is in America right now, because we get to see all of these other countries and all of their fans come and see the different cultures and how they root for their teams. It's been cool to watch so far, for sure.
0: Well, if you want to join us, feel free to dial in and you can sound off. My guest today, Nick Miller, he coaches soccer at Franciscan University. And love to get your take. The number's 888-914-9149. Are you watching the World Cup this year? And I don't know, did you play soccer? Do your children, grandchildren play the sport? Do you think it will take off? Or let's continue. I mean, you're talking about half the world. You know, you're talking about 5 billion people, you know, watching, you know, some aspect of the World Cup. It's crazy. And yet here in the States, it's a sport we're familiar with and our kids play, or you might have played. But I think it just might be the very beginning of seeing something. Have you ever attended a professional soccer match? And what was your reaction? Maybe you've been to one of these World Cups. It's be pretty cool. Love to hear your experiences. 888-914-9149. That's 888-914-9149. I don't know if you can speak to this point, but I often think about the money behind a lot of these things. I mean, the amount of money made in the NFL is crazy, but what economic impact will a, you know, World Cup have, like, on these host cities here? I'm sure it's going to be a boon for them, right?
1: Yeah. So it's 100% with the fans traveling to the cities where games are held, with people that are already in the cities, you know, going out to, you know, different restaurants or bars, or just around the stadium. I saw a story actually, from, the city of Boston, and there was a bar owner that, kind of said, like, all the Scotland fans, came to Boston, they had a game there, and they literally sold out of beer. And so that's just like, it's a little bit of a funny story, but it does show like the economic impact in the cities where all of these fans and supporters are traveling to.
0: So what do you see for the next, I'll give you a longer range, 20 years. I was going to say, what do you see for the next 10 years? But what does the future soccer in America look like in your estimate? It'd be the same? It's going to catch fire? It's not? What do you think is going to happen? Are we going to get really crazy like we do over the NFL?
1: Yeah, it's a really good question. I think that if you look back at the growth of soccer in the last like 30 years, so essentially since the U.S. last hosted the World Cup, it's grown immensely. The growth of Major League Soccer, There's now, I think, 30 teams. All the owners are super invested in their teams. Like you mentioned earlier, there's huge global soccer stars that are coming to the MLS. I think that there's a possibility that it continues to grow and continues to get even bigger. But I do think that the investment in youth soccer, yeah, and trying to do it the correct way is also a super important thing that the U.S. Soccer Federation and the people in charge have to look at, because I think that our landscape of youth soccer is much different than, say, like in Europe.
0: That's true. Well, let's take a call or two for you. I know we only have a few minutes. 888-914-9149. And again, I go back to my point, too, as we take calls. The World Cup isn't simply a sporting event. You know, I do think it's going to catch fire eventually. But it'll be good for the country because it's really a celebration of our national identity. It was my takeaway when I see people waving their Brazilian flags or Peru or wherever you're playing, Paraguay, right? People rally around their country, their flag, really their shared story. And, you know, you can even take a small giant that can, you know, beat a powerhouse, a giant nation, you know, which is always a great story. Some unknown power, you know, becoming a hero overnight. That's the beauty of this particular sport. Jeff is in Dallas, Texas. Jeff, good afternoon.
2: Good afternoon, guys. Real quickly, I went to a Roma-Milan game in Rome, and it's one of the most craziest experiences an American could ever experience, is seeing a real top-level football game in Europe, and just wanted to share that experience. The flags, people smoking in the stands, drinking beer in the stands. Yeah. I mean, it's a different world than NFL football. Then the other question I have and the comment I have is, the cost of international football players. I mean, look what they buy rights for, millions and millions of dollars. Wow. How is that ever going to fly in the United States when you don't have the audiences that you do in Spain, let's say?
0: Yeah, great point. Nick, can you answer that one?
1: Yeah, I think that that's it's a really good question. I think that the teams, especially the bigger teams over in Europe and around the world, they generate so much money, whether it's from, you know, being successful in the leagues that they're playing in, or having owners that just have an incredible amount of money to invest in their teams. So kind of like what I was saying, in the MLS, like, if you look at bringing Lionel Messi, you know, to the MLS, not only was that a huge expense, but it also came with, you know, certain things within his contract, yeah, whether he gets a deal with Apple TV, which is, you know, who the media outlet who basically runs the MLS, he gets a percentage of revenue from that. So those are kind of the things that the owners have to continue to, like, buy into and invest in. But yeah, the difference in wages or even just like transfer fees from the MLS to Europe is obviously an incredible amount of money. Yeah.
0: Jeff, thank you. I'm going to move along because I have a minute or two left. I'm going to sneak Richard in here too. He grew up playing and actually got to play the Rose Bowl. Richard, good afternoon.
3: Yes, good morning or good afternoon. So back when I grew up playing soccer all the way from 5 all the way till I was about 16 years old. I played ASO soccer, and when the World Cup was back here in United States back in 94, I was part of the youth ASO, and it was kind of like an all-star team, but we played in a tournament, and I was, 10 years old, 11 years old at the time, and the Rose Bowl was the fight for the final of the World Cup in 94, and our tournament ended 2 weeks after. So we actually, as a youth, we got to play in the Rose Bowl on the field that they got to play and got to go in the locker rooms and everything. So, yeah, it was an amazing experience, one that I'll never forget. But, you know, I hope soccer takes off. Yeah. It's a great sport. It's inexpensive for what football and hockey and baseball, you got all the equipment. But soccer's relatively inexpensive. So if parents get their kids involved, I have two little ones, which I can't wait to get them going in soccer because I love the sport. I'm a Manchester United fan. So I love the sport. And I would like to see it take off.
0: Hey, Richard, thank you very much. I love that. I hope it takes off, too. I think it would be great. He's right about that. It's relatively safe, and it's low cost for people who want to play it. Yeah, I was thinking about football and all the CTEs that people have, Nick. Is that the case for soccer with all the, you know, I'm sure there's a lot of knee injuries, but what about head injuries in this sport? Is it dangerous?
1: Like any other sport, there's obviously some danger in it. U.S. soccer has actually kind of taken some steps to try and avoid head injuries, especially for younger kids. So now there's rules, to a certain age, you're not allowed to head the ball.
0: Right.
1: There's definitely been an emphasis on teaching young kids, you know, the correct way to head the ball. But
0: Overall, it's relatively safe. I mean, that's I think the greatest danger, other than knee or Achilles blowing out. Hey, final question: you think the U.S. how are they going to do tomorrow, and how far do you think they're going to go?
1: Yeah, I think after watching the first game, it was obviously very encouraging, and I think that we should expect a similar performance. Australia is a different team than Paraguay, but I'm excited. I'm excited to watch the rest of the World Cup. I'm excited for the USA. And it's an exciting time to be a soccer fan, for sure.
0: Nick, great talking with you. Thank you for stopping by. We'll watch the game on Friday. We'll see how it goes, and maybe we'll talk again, okay?
1: Awesome. Thank you.
0: Thank you so much. That's Nick Miller, coaches soccer there at Franciscan University of Steubenville. I need to take a very short pause. When I come back, we'll change gears. I want to talk property taxes. Do you ever really own your home, right? Or can, after you pay your home off, taxes continue to go up? Could your home be taken from you? That's the fear of a lot of people. I'll tell you what's happening, not only across the country, but in Florida as well. Stay with me.
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5: Though the first line in today's gospel from Matthew chapter 10 is, "Fear no one," I think the next line is absolutely terrifying. Hello, I'm Father James Kubicki. And after Jesus tells us not to fear anyone, he goes on to talk about secrets. And that's what I find so scary. Here's how he put it: "Nothing is concealed that will not be revealed, nor secret that will not be known." Have you ever concealed something or done something that you would never want anyone to know about? Do you have any secrets? Things from your past or even your present that you would be totally embarrassed for others to know about, like your secret thoughts about people you really don't like? Do you carry shame or burdens of guilt over things that you never ever wanted to come to the light of day? Jesus seems to be saying that everything hidden or secret will come to light someday. And actually, that makes a lot of sense. There is a line, "You are only as sick as your secrets." And in heaven, there cannot be secrets. You know, those things that you hide from others, thinking, "Oh, if they knew this about me, they wouldn't like me, they would think worse of me." In heaven, there will only be transparency and honesty, nothing hidden or secret, because there can be no guilt or shame in heaven. That may be scary, but maybe this kind of fear is good. Maybe these thoughts can help you live with greater integrity, to think well of others, and to live and act in a way that you would never be ashamed of.
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7: Governor Ron DeSantis took an aggressive approach to cutting property taxes. His original plan aimed to phase them out, looking to save folks hundreds to thousands of dollars a year, while also adding in safeguards like setting up a trust fund to help out local governments with revenue shortfalls.
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7: Instead, lawmakers responded to local government concerns and passed a more narrow proposal, excluding schools from the tax cuts and getting rid of the trust fund altogether. But even with those changes, fears remain.
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0: Yeah, that's, I don't know if you'd like property tax relief. That was WFLA on Florida's proposed property tax referendum. You know, I remember hearing a story a couple years ago of a woman who was, maybe it was last year, she was an elderly woman. She was in Minnesota. And you know, she worked her entire life, worked very hard. She lived in her home. And she owned it. She had paid it off. But she fell behind in her taxes. And it became more and more difficult for her to catch up on those taxes to the point where, you know, the local government basically repossessed her house. Now, she had all this equity in it. And she argued something that I thought was a strong argument. Hey, let's say your home is worth $300,000 or $500,000, whatever. You've got all the equity because you paid it off. You might only owe, I don't know, $90,000 in taxes or whatever her bill was. Well, they repossessed the home and then they had to put it up for sheriff sale and she got nothing from it. What happened to all the equity? You know, I guess the person who bought it at sheriff sale is the one who, you know, came away for whatever they sold it for. But here's the thing. She went to court, she sued, she lost. So that wasn't the case, if I remember the story correctly. And I always thought it just seems so unjust. Do you ever really own your home? Do you ever really own your home? I have a friend that lives in a blue state, and they are on this like neighborhood app or something. And the people on the app, the tax bill just came out a couple months ago or whatever. And the person was saying, I don't think I could stay in this state anymore. Every year our taxes go up. I just can't afford to live in this home. This was another family. They said, I lived here 27 years. But my taxes are so high, I can't afford to live here. That's the real estate taxes. So more and more, you know, Americans are being faced with. I don't know if you ever opened your tax bill and you wondered, why am I still paying thousands of dollars every year? I have a lot of retirees, widows, working families, people on fixed income. These rising property taxes, they're a big burden. Now, look, I understand we need to pay taxes, right? I get it. You know, of course, these things help provide the services that we all enjoy, right? Police and fire and roads and parks and libraries and those types of things. Property taxes funds the services that you rely on. And if you reduce them, if we no longer pay those, and what happened? How do you fund that stuff? You know, billions of dollars could be in shortfall. And then communities are going to suffer as a result of it. But a lot of other people are like, you know, hey, housing costs, insurance premiums, inflation, they're so high right now. Should a person who has spent their entire life paying for a home be forced to keep paying ever-increasing taxes simply to remain in it? Maybe there's a middle ground. Maybe there's a way we can cap this. Maybe we can do what Governor DeSantis is proposing. You know, the state of Florida is doing some interesting stuff, and we can talk about that. There was a proposal that's going to be on the Florida ballot this November, and it's a subject that's been bothering Governor DeSantis for a while on his property taxes. He says that property taxes are basically like paying rent on a home that you already own. And his proposal says, I'm going to eliminate the non-school property tax on $50,000 of your home's assessed value. Then that exemption increases to $125,000 the next year. Then $250,000 by 2028. And then thereafter, it'll be indexed to inflation. So the Wall Street Journal had a piece and said many homeowners would save thousands of dollars if that measure passed. In fact, 60% of homeowners, you know, wouldn't have to pay property tax once the bigger exemption is phased in. They'll still have to pay taxes for public schools, though. But I'm not quite sure how this works. That's why I invited Matthew Putnam. He's a policy manager with the National Taxpayer Union and the National Taxpayer Union Foundation. You can find him at ntu.org. He's here to give us some perspective and help us better understand how all this plays together. Matthew, good afternoon. Thanks for joining me.
10: Good afternoon, Drew. Thanks for having me on.
0: So, you know, I get the cries. I feel bad for the old lady who lost her house. I feel bad for the person who lived in her home 27 years and can no longer afford to stay there because taxes in that blue state kept going up and she just can't meet that monthly nut anymore. Is there an alternative? And lay out for us also what Governor DeSantis is proposing. We look at Florida, but maybe they'll be the example or, you know, one of the first that could ripple out across the country if this is successful. So explain how it works. In you know, how you see it all working.
10: Absolutely. So Governor DeSantis and the state legislature have been back and forth all year on this and ultimately ended up having to call this special session. And that resulted in the ballot measure, as you mentioned. A lot of what DeSantis, the governor, was pushing for a while was just complete elimination of property tax. And we don't really see that as feasible. Just as you said, there's a lot of revenue shortfalls if you were to do that. And the only real way to fill in that revenue would be to go with sales tax, right? And one of our frequent collaborators, Tax Foundation, they did some research and found that if you were to completely eliminate property tax, counties would have to make that up with sales tax, and it would be up to 32% in Glades County just to make up that revenue. Or for a better example, that's not so rural. In Gilchrist, where UF is based, you would have to raise sales tax to 21%. Mm-hmm. So what the legislature ended up doing was going with this ballot measure that's a little bit less radical. They do the phased-in homestead exemption with $150,000 for 2027, $250,000, and then indexed after that. This is a little less out there, but it's still going to result in a lot of revenue loss.
0: Yeah, I'm sure he had his financial people take a look at that. I mean, the last thing he wants to do as a governor is have a financial shortfall. Mm-hmm. Like, what's he expecting is going to come from this? Is he seeing something we're not?
10: I think what the plan would be is kind of bringing it up to the state level. And, you know, that kind of eliminates some of the reason that we have property taxes to begin with, because property taxes are one of the most transparent taxes.
0: Yeah.
10: Because homeowners know what they're paying every year. And it's also the most connected to the benefits that you receive from them, mm-hmm. because they're paid at the local level and then they go to your local services. They go to your fire, your police, your schools. And it's interesting to me that schools were left out of this ballot measure.
0: Yep. Yep.
10: So they'll still be paying taxes towards schools. Because I think, in my experience, one of the complaints I hear the most is people, mm-hmm. especially older people in Florida, saying, you know, I don't have kids of my own, so why am I paying for schools?
0: Right.
10: I may not even have grandkids. So
0: right.
10: Of all the services you're paying for, that may be the least applicable to your life.
0: Yeah, you know, and let me open the phone. So we'll take some calls. If you want to join us, I'm speaking today with Matthew Putnam. The number is 888-914-9149. Feel free to sound off, maybe share your story. Has your property tax bill increased significantly in recent years? Have you taken a look at how much has it gone up? I have friends in the state of Illinois. They say every year expect that tax bill to go up. Has it increased significantly? Do you believe that you truly own your home? When it can be taken from you if for some reason you fall in hard times and you fall behind on that tax bill. And would you, and here's the other thing, would you support eliminating property taxes if it meant paying higher sales tax? I might think about that. If you paid a higher sales tax, would that be a solution? Now you own your home and you're in. But then again, you got people who rent and things along those lines. So this, you know, maybe the sales tax, and maybe let's talk about that, and I'll grab a call or two for you here, but eliminating property tax and this paying a higher sales tax, is that a possible solution? There are people who rent that don't have to pay property taxes,
10: mm-hmm.
0: So they're going to get swept up with the higher sales tax as well. Is anything fair? I mean, what do you propose?
10: So we've been looking at what Utah has been doing for a long time, since 1985, actually. They have a piece of legislation called Truth in Taxation, and that keeps your taxes pretty stable, regardless of how much inflation or rising property assessments are occurring. Obviously, that's a big driver in the last 4 or 5 years with all the inflation that we saw since 2020. That's one of the biggest pieces that's driving people's property tax rates up. And so what Truth in Taxation in Utah does is it keeps the revenue that your municipality or your city brings in the same from year to year, unless your local leaders make a decision to explicitly hold hearings, send out notices, and then they can have a slight increase from the previous year's revenue, but they have to hear from everyone in their municipality first. They have to hold public meetings where they hear input. They have to explain themselves why they're doing this increase. And then they have to do a public vote so they can be held accountable if they do decide to increase those taxes. And we've seen success in that in Utah, in Kansas, in Nebraska, where they've been passed.
0: All right. Mary is in DuPage County, Illinois. Hi, Mary. Good afternoon.
11: Hi. Yes. I live in Illinois, in DuPage County, and our property tax, I own my own home, and our property taxes, 75% of them goes toward public schools. And that is the lion's share of our taxes. And I'm in my 60s. I worked all my life for the Catholic schools also. And they really am. These public schools, they want more and more and more. And the teachers complain, we don't have enough. But they're getting all the prep. They're getting the lion's share of the property taxes. Yeah. More than, you know, like I said, 75% go to them. And that's where they should start cutting them. Not in police or anything else, but right. in these public schools.
0: That's a great point, Mary. That's a great point. I want to let Matthew respond because I have to take a quick break, and we'll take more calls on the other side too. So if you're on hold, I'll get you on there. If you want to join us, 888-914-9149. 75% of those taxes go to public schools. She taught at a Catholic one. Your thoughts, if you're going to cut anywhere, she's saying cut some of the schooling.
10: And Illinois is just the clearest example of this. One of our partners, Illinois Policy Institute, they're doing a lot of research on this right now. There are huge pensions in Illinois, and that goes with the teachers' unions as well there. So they're coming up on cliffs. Even with all that money that they're drawing in from property taxes, they're still running out. So, and that's not just a schooling issue, but there is the other component here, which is the other side. It's not just property taxes. It's the amount that your cities and your counties are spending. And I think that is the place that cities and states need to start looking first. Is you need some austerity at the government level, at the local level. You may need to cut some bus routes or some of this infrastructure. You don't need to eliminate property taxes. You should reconsider how much they're spending.
0: Yeah, that's a great point. Well, let me do this. I'm going to take a short pause when we come back. I know I have Matthew for a short time. If you want to join us, 888-914-9149. Have these rising taxes made you consider moving? I know some people say that that's the case. And, you know, do you ever really own your home? Should there be a cap on how much property tax maybe it can rise each year? And if you could change anything, what would it be? 888-914-9149, taking a look at property taxes and the possibility of eliminating them or at least reducing them. That and more straight ahead.
12: 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And we have to pick up the torch and fight for that every single day.
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0: taking a look at property taxes. You know, we're looking at an issue, I think, that affects every homeowner in America, but doesn't always get the attention it deserves. And Florida voters are going to make a decision. They're going to decide on a proposal that could dramatically reduce what a lot of homeowners pay. And it's a model for the nation, possibly, or it could be a risky experiment, because you know what happens? That income gets shifted. Where does it go? And what does it mean for some of that local support I've been talking about, like fire and police and roads and other sorts of infrastructure? I'm joined this afternoon by Matthew Putnam. And if you want to join us, you can dial in at 888-914-9149. 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Matthew, before I go to Jay and Encinita, let me jump over to you and you, and get your take very quickly on whether or not this gets shifted. You know, does the money from that goes into Florida when they pass this, if it does get passed, I mean, where does all this cut? Where does that money go? Is he with? I got to wait for him. Thank you, Nick. We'll wait for him when he comes back. All right, my guest today, Matthew Putnam. We're going to just reconnect with him. We're having a slight technical issue with him, but when we come back, we'll pick it up. I was sharing a proposal from Governor DeSantis, and they're going to vote on it, which would eliminate non-property school tax, still pay on the property. And it would start at 50, go up to 125,000, then to 250. Matthew, my question to you is, where would the taxes be shifted? If DeSantis' thing goes through, how do these other things get covered, and how do taxes shift?
1: Absolutely. So you're going to see increases in taxes on commercial businesses, on agricultural properties. And part of that commercial increase is going to go to renters too, people that are in apartments or renting homes. So those prices will go up. And when you have an economy like Florida's, you can't risk that kind of loss, right? Florida has consistently been the state that most people are moving to from other states. And I think that if this were to pass, you would see those numbers substantially drop. And In addition to people coming to Florida to live permanently, mm-hmm. if you're going to shift everything to on your sales tax, that severely impacts the tourism that Florida has, which, of course, is what most of the economy in the state revolves around.
0: Good point. All right, let's take some calls. A lot of people want to join you. Jay's in Encinitas, California. Jay, thanks for waiting.
2: Hi, Drew. Hi, Mr. Putnam. And wow, that was quite a bump by Nick. I appreciate that. I have a couple points, but I realize maybe I'll just stick to one of them, because I usually ramble. So I was thinking about the unintended consequences of this, or maybe intended if we're going to be conspiracy theorists. But I think there's something that's a little bit missed. And I think I've been paying a lot of attention to how the left, like the far left, has affected conservative thought. And I think one thing that's happened, unfortunately, is with the far left going nuts with transgenderism and all sorts mm-hmm. of wacky things.
0: Right.
2: What's happened is that Catholic, I think some conservative Catholics have forgotten kind of the social justice component of our faith, which is very, very, very important. And I think what would happen here, as Mr. Putnam was just alluding to with the tax shift, is that if you eliminate or reduce property taxes, you're only benefiting people who own homes, which is predominantly baby boomer generation. And what that means, so that's not going to be benefiting younger generations who are also going to suffer from increased rent and sales tax, et cetera. So what that means is the only young people who are going to benefit from this are the children of upper middle class folks who financially support their kids into adulthood. And that just further exacerbates income inequality. And it almost feels like that's increasingly the goal of a lot of these things, not to be a conspiracy theorist, but you look mm-hmm. at Florida and how Florida is censoring speech aggressively. And, you know, now on top of that, it's only benefiting property owners potentially in a really aggressive way that's going to diminish moving and tourism. I don't know where I'm going with that, but I just want to throw that out there. And, you know, the verse we all know that it's easier for camel pass through the eye of a needle than a rich man enter the kingdom of heaven. Just came to mind as we were discussing this.
0: Well, thank you, Matthew. Thank you, Jay, I should say. Matthew, I'll let you respond.
1: Yeah, Jay makes a great point in terms of how this affects different age groups. Of course, Florida is much older than most other states, and that is part of the intention. Of course, the politicians in Florida, they want to appeal to their constituency, but you end up hindering yourself. You'll prevent new people from moving in. This ballot measure in particular, it has a lower exemption to $50,000 for the first 5 years for new residents. So that's another reason for people not to move to Florida. And you're hindering young people from buying new homes, which this affordability crisis is one of the things top of mind in Washington, D.C. right now. That's what we're hearing from all the representatives, is they're working particularly on housing, but to lower costs for every American.
0: All right, hey, let's go to our next call. Elizabeth is in Queen Creek, Arizona. Elizabeth, good afternoon.
3: Hi, so I am just wondering, and I said Queen Creek, but it's Santan Valley. We're right next to Queen Creek. We recently incorporated. We're going to become a town, and we're already at like $1,500 in property taxes per year. And I'm just wondering, will this benefit us, or is it going to raise those property taxes?
0: Yeah, how does that work, Matthew?
1: In terms of new incorporations?
0: Yeah.
1: It would probably benefit given the new situation in the town. But you know, it's hard to say with new incorporations like that how much this particular ballot measure would affect that.
0: You know, it's crazy. You hear $1,500, which to some people probably sounds very low, right? I got a brother that lives in brother-in-law that lives in North Carolina, and his taxes are so low. Another one that lives in Delaware, they seem low compared to people that I know that live in Illinois. Or in California, or some of these places where, I mean, you take a look at the tax, you're talking $20,000, $30,000. And again, it depends on the price of the home, but still, the numbers are pretty radical. William is in Michigan. William, good afternoon.
4: Yeah, hey, Drew. Thanks for having me. I live in Michigan, and recently there was a ballot proposal for the town where I live to raise $156 million for local schools, which seems like an exorbitant amount for the local public schools. I mean, these schools are already massive. They're bigger than any school I ever went to. They have, like, gyms, really nice schools, and it's always just more, more, more. It seems pretty ridiculous. I went to Catholic school my whole life, never went to a school that nice. And it's just kind of never-ending, and it puts a lot of strain on, I think, young people who are looking to buy a house.
0: I agree.
4: You know, I imagine property tax is something like $300 a year. It's just kind of my two cents.
0: It's a good one. William, thank you, because I know somebody who the local high school is like four different basketball areas or whatever, not just four different nets. But I mean, it's like they just put in a whole nother series of these things. So some of these schools really, you're right, spend a lot of money. I guess if you have the money in the budget, you don't want to lose it for the next year. So you go ahead and spend that, huh, Matthew? I only have a minute or two left. Let me address him and maybe offer us some final thoughts here, too.
1: Absolutely. The issue with public sector unions is they're always going to be pushing for those bigger spending. And it's interesting, given that public school attendance is kind of declining across the U.S., the only other thought I would have to say is something else I've seen in the property tax world recently is that in some states or some cities, they're looking at nonprofits to try to make up revenue shortfalls. And I just worry, I don't know what Florida has done recently in terms of that, but Ron DeSantis has made it clear in the past, looking at Disney, that he's not afraid to challenge the status quo. So it'd be possible that some cities or even the state would reconsider nonprofit status for some organizations, trying to tax them and see if they can get a little more revenue that way.
0: That's really, really interesting. I'd love to talk to you more about the state of Illinois. As I said, there's some people that live there and the teachers unions and a lot of these other things. There's pensions is a huge problem for that state. So we'll keep an eye on this. We'll see what happens with that ballot measure and love to talk to you again. Matthew, thanks for being here.
1: Thank you.
0: That's Matthew Putnam. And I've got to take a short break. I'm going to be back on the other side, and you can join me. Of course, at this time of day, we stop and we pray the Chaplet of Divine Mercy. So I call this one of the most powerful times of prayer I think you can experience. I call it the Hour of Mercy because we have people gathering around the country and around the world that all unite with one voice and ask God for his mercy on you and your needs and on one another. Join us, okay? Tell one other person. You can email us, or hit us up on our social media platforms if you want to get through. You can try to dial in right now at 888-914-9149. Back right after this.
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7: I'm Mary Graham with your Catholic Weekend Review on Relevant Radio. In a video message for the 10th Austrian World Summit, which is focusing on the environment this year, Pope Leo XIV said the environmental crisis is not an isolated issue, but rather the ecological aspect of the contemporary socioeconomic crisis. Quoting his encyclical on safeguarding the human person in the time of artificial intelligence, Pope Leo underlined how faith, hope, and love are the three themes that can help guide reflections on how we respond to the environmental crisis. Pope Leo XIV has approved the beatification of 20 priests martyred in hatred of the faith during the Spanish Civil War. The Holy Father also recognized the heroic virtues of five servants of God. Sister Mary Teresa Talon was among the five declared venerable. The decree, signed on Thursday, recognizes the heroic virtue of the foundress of the Parish Visitors of Mary Immaculate in New York. Talon joined the Sisters of the Holy Cross in 1887 and remained a part of the congregation for 33 years, teaching in Catholic schools in Indiana. She died in 1954 and was declared a servant of God in recognition of her holiness in 2013. Pope Leo will visit the headquarters of the UN World Food Program on June 22nd. During the month of May, the Pope's prayer intentions was so that everyone might have food, inviting Catholics globally to pray and work for this intention, as he highlighted how millions of brothers and sisters continue to suffer from hunger while so much food is wasted. During his Wednesday general audience, Pope Leo reflected on his apostolic journey to Spain, which saw him visit Madrid, Barcelona, and the Canary Islands. The Holy Father recalled that after a long journey in four African countries, this time he found himself in a European country with an ancient and very rich Catholic tradition, which, despite significant social and cultural changes, welcomed him with enthusiasm and readiness to listen. I'm Mary Graham for Relevant Radio News.
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0: time. It's powerful. And I know you need prayer. We all need it, don't we? Every single one of us has some sort of need. It could be for our health or our finances. It could be for some loved one in our family. It could be the job. It could be the relationship. Let's pray. And that's all we really can do, right? You can fret and get anxious and get concerned and be robbed of your peace. It does nothing. You really got to try to take that step and say, Lord, I trust in you, and really put your faith in the power of prayer. I see the fruit of prayer every day. I really do. And I'm just so grateful for everyone who writes to me. And if you've had an answer prayer as a result of this Chaplet of Divine Mercy, then, you know, send me, sit down, write me a couple paragraphs, or, you know, write me a line or two. It doesn't matter. Mark an answered prayer. 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I received this email from Mary. She says, last year we had a miracle happen with my mother's finances. My mom's 91, and for the past few years, my brothers and I have been paying her housing. It was getting costly. We didn't know how we could continue. And she wanted to move because, you know, she wants to live out her last days near my father's place of burial. So I prayed the Divine Mercy Chaplet. In fact, Drew, I prayed it constantly. And somehow I was led to the right people who were able to get my mother the benefits of my late father's service in World War II. And now her living expenses are completely prayed for. Drew, this is an absolute miracle. We didn't see this coming. And this is God's mercy for sure. Well, congratulations. God works in strange ways, doesn't he? I mean, you may not see a way out of your current one. The path may seem blocked. Maybe you're surrounded by a certain darkness. You pray and something comes out of left field. Something comes from behind the sun. Something you didn't see coming your way. And next thing you know, boom. Your situation is resolved. I mean, God is a God of surprises. That's what I'd like to say. He truly is a God of surprises. And he will surprise you. Another person wrote to me and said, look, my son made an offer on a house close to his work on May 1st. It was the Feast of St. Joseph the Worker. Well, I had prayed to St. Joseph, and I had prayed the Chaplet of Divine Mercy daily. By the end of the month, escrow closed, and the house is now his. I just wanted to send that small one over to you, Drew, with a major praise God. So I love it. Praise God for that. God is good, right? His timing's not ours. One day at a time, pray your novenas, pray the chapel with me right now, and know that God hears these prayers. He's going to put into motion what's necessary to bring in the healing you need. I am praying today, of course, with my colleague Nick, and he's on our social media. And Nick will take all of your intentions on Facebook and on YouTube and on, X. And you can stream us on those places as well as Relevant Radio Plus. In studio is Elizabeth Simutis. Good to have her with us. Liz, good afternoon.
1: Oh, it's great to be with you today. And I just want to say that last Thursday, we had a really amazing chaplet together with all those warriors. And I feel it. And I want to share that at one point, I saw a text come across from someone who had asked me for a serious financial worry. Wow. And I had not expressed it in the opening that we were praying for it, and I started praying for it. And then all of a sudden, right after that, you said, and Liz, you do a lot. I want to pray for you and your intentions. And immediately following that came from your heart and anybody with financial worries. And the next day I got a text from this person that the bill that was so scary was completely resolved to zero. So I want to praise God for that and also invite everybody today. We need hope, and right now is the moment to spread this message. And even on 124 in your book, you cite, you know, souls who spread the honor of my mercy, I shield their entire lives as a tender mother and her infant. Yeah. And at the hour of the death, I will not be the judge for them, but the merciful Savior. So I just want to ask everybody today to pray for our world and for all of those to come back to Christ and pray the chaplet in union together to do that. And also for you, Drew, that you are restored to complete health so we can get that power out of you.
0: Amen, amen, amen. I couldn't agree more. Thank you, Liz, for those beautiful words, and you're so right. I love that promise. It's one of my favorites. The Lord promises both protection and the most important aspect of that throughout our life, but at the hour of death, you know, he's not going to be a just judge, but a merciful savior. It's like, wow, man, who doesn't want that, right? Eternity's a long time. Let's pray right now. Let's pray for you.

0: love these financial blessings. We should probably talk one day just about financial miracles, because I've seen so many in my own life. God is a multiplier, and he's a God of surprises. And anyway, when it comes to finances, that should be the least to your concerns, because God can remedy that in ways you will never, ever expect. And maybe God's talking to you today. Maybe today you're really struggling and you don't know how you're going to make it. You got a few days before the mortgage is due again, or the rent is due, or the payments are due. Between now and then, I'm telling you, God can work wonders. So let's pray for you right now. And Nick, is there anything you want to start us off with as well? I'll throw over to you too before we begin.
1: Thanks, Drew. Yeah, I wanted to say a prayer. There was a family friend at my home parish, Terry, who passed away suddenly. Mm. She was a fixture of my parents' parish, really wonderful woman. And so prayers for the repose of her soul, for her husband, and for her kids and grandkids as well.
0: All right, great prayer. Let's lift her up and let's pray. In the name of the Father and of the Son and of the Holy Spirit.
2: Amen.
0: You expired, Jesus, but the source of life gushed forth for souls, and the ocean of mercy opened up for the whole world. O font of life, unfathomable divine mercy, envelop the whole world and empty yourself out upon us. O blood and water, which gushed forth from the heart of Jesus, is a fountain of mercy for us.
2: I trust in you.
0: O blood and water, which gushed forth from the heart of Jesus, is a fountain of mercy for us.
2: I trust in you.
0: O blood and water, which gushed forth from the heart of Jesus, is a fountain of mercy for us.
2: I trust in you.
0: Our Father, who art in heaven, hallowed be thy name. Thy kingdom come, thy will be done on earth as it is in heaven.
2: Give us this day our daily bread, and forgive us our trespasses, as we forgive those who trespass against us. And lead us not into temptation, but deliver us from evil. Amen.
0: Hail Mary, full of grace, the Lord is with thee. Blessed art thou among women, and blessed is the fruit of thy womb, Jesus.
2: Holy Mary, Mother of God, pray for us sinners, now and at the hour of our death. Amen.
0: And I believe in God, the Father Almighty, the Creator of heaven and earth, and in Jesus Christ, his only Son, our Lord, who was conceived by the Holy Spirit, was born of the Virgin Mary. He suffered under Pontius Pilate, was crucified, died, and was buried. He descended into hell on the third day. He rose again from the dead. He ascended into heaven and is seated at the right hand of God the Father Almighty. From there he will come to judge the living and the dead.
2: I believe in the Holy Spirit, the Holy Catholic Church, the communion of saints, the forgiveness of sins, the resurrection of the body, and life everlasting. Amen.
0: Amen. All right, we will take our first call this afternoon from Lucy. She's praying in Minneapolis, Minnesota. Hi, Lucy.
3: Hi, Drew.
0: Hey.
3: I wanted to let you know that I had called in a couple of weeks ago and asked for prayers for a little girl named Lauren, a three-year-old that had a tumor wrapped around her spine.
0: Oh, yeah.
3: And today she went through surgery and is out. And the doctor said that they believe they got most of the tumor. He said he got what he wanted to get. And so we have a lot to be grateful for. We're very thankful. But we'd ask for continued prayers for her recovery. And hopefully this will not impact her in the future. And that all who are involved in this effort, her parents, all of us that have been praying, will draw closer to God and thank him for his goodness and mercy. Thank you.
0: Such a beautiful prayer. Thank you very much. Let's pray for you too. Okay, Lucy, I want to lift you up and for all of your intentions. But Lord, you know, you said, bring the little children unto me. So that's what we do right now with this young girl. I give you her parents, who had to be terrified. I mean, spinal surgery is another one of those very frightening procedures. You have healed, Lord, those who could not work or walk, those who have had pain in their bodies. You touched them with your love and you made them better. I know you can do the same for this little girl. So we thank you for the gift of technology and medicine. We thank you that this surgery has been successful, and we now pray for complete recovery for this beautiful little girl. And Lord, I just entrust to you all those who have surgeries coming up, those who are in the OR now, those in post-op, Lord, for those with chronic pains, those with scoliosis, Lord, those with herniated discs, ruptured discs, Lord, I give to you those with nerve problems, all those who have sciatica and other problems that cause debilitating pain or may in some way or fashion be related to the spine. We pray. Eternal Father, we offer you the body, blood, soul, and divinity of your dearly beloved Son, our Lord Jesus Christ.
2: In atonement for our sins and those of the whole world.
0: For the sake of his sorrowful passion.
2: Have mercy on us and on the whole world.
0: For the sake of his sorrowful passion.
2: Have mercy on us and on the whole world.
0: For the sake of his sorrowful passion.
2: Have mercy on us and on the whole world.
0: For the sake of his sorrowful passion.
2: Have mercy on us and on the whole world.
0: For the sake of his sorrowful passion.
2: Have mercy on us and on the whole world.
0: For the sake of his sorrowful passion.
2: Have mercy on us and on the whole world.
0: For the sake of his sorrowful passion.
2: Have mercy on us and on the whole world.
0: For the sake of his sorrowful passion.
2: Have mercy on us and on the whole world.
0: For the sake of his sorrowful passion.
2: Have mercy on us and on the whole world.
0: For the sake of his sorrowful passion.
2: Have mercy on us and on the whole world.
0: All right, Tim is in Portage, Wisconsin. Tim, good afternoon.
4: Hi, Drew. Thanks for taking my call. My wife and I want to pray for our contractor. He's been helping us out of the graciousness of his heart and giving us free labor to finish up. But my wife is due in September, and this man would give the shirt off his back. We haven't heard from him in about 2 months, and we really need this bathroom done. So I don't know if we can get him to finish the work or find some way that this work can be finished. And then I'd like to pray for my buddy Teddy and Gina. They're also people who give the shirt off the back, shirt off their back. They're just such generous people, and they found themselves in a dire, almost homeless situation. So they need to find a home very quickly here. I'd like to lift those people up because they need it.
0: All right, well, let's pray for your wife, that baby, safe delivery. We'll pray for this contractor. And let's turn to St. Joseph, right? The patron of workers, carpenters, and builders. And I know you have that need. It was funny. I was praying for something I needed to get done, too. And it was really hard to find somebody to get the job done, and prices were all over. And I went into my chapel, and I prayed to St. Joseph. I got sent somebody who was truly a blessing, and God can bless us that way as well. We found it by chance, and it's just been a blessing. Was able to get the job I needed to get done. So we will turn to him. We'll ask for his really powerful intercession. St. Andrew Bessette, of course, had tremendous devotion to St. Joseph, and anything he needed done, he turned to him. So in your situation in particular, we will ask right now for that job to get done, for your wife, and for all those seeking homes and shelter. Eternal Father, we offer you the body, blood, soul, and divinity of your dearly beloved Son, our Lord Jesus Christ.
2: In atonement for our sins and those of the whole world.
0: For the sake of his sorrowful passion.
2: Have mercy on us and on the whole world.
0: For the sake of his sorrowful passion.
2: Have mercy on us and on the whole world.
0: For the sake of his sorrowful passion.
2: Have mercy on us and on the whole world.
0: For the sake of his sorrowful passion.
2: Have mercy on us and on the whole world.
0: For the sake of his sorrowful passion.
2: Have mercy on us and on the whole world.
0: For the sake of his sorrowful passion.
2: Have mercy on us and on the whole world.
0: For the sake of his sorrowful passion.
2: Have mercy on us and on the whole world.
0: For the sake of his sorrowful passion.
2: Have mercy on us and on the whole world.
0: For the sake of his sorrowful passion.
2: Have mercy on us and on the whole world.
0: For the sake of his sorrowful passion.
2: Have mercy on us and on the whole world.
0: All right, let's go to my producer, Nick, who has taken a lot of your intentions off our social media platform. If you want to send one over, it's at Drew Mariani Show, at Drew Mariani Show. And Nick's on our X account. 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Nick, what's coming in?
1: Carrie is asking for prayer. She says, my husband and I are preparing to move back to Midland in our need to find an affordable rental. I'm blind and would like something with a nice, safe backyard for me and my cats. Please also pray for my anxiety as well. Susan is praying for her daughter in residency and for peace in the Middle East. Mm. Helen's praying for her mother's arthritis, that it will be alleviated, and also that the leg cramps will be cured. Wow. Mary is praying for her husband Dennis's relief from pain, for her son's jobs, for opportunities to open for all of them and for her family. Mary is praying for Tay Lee, a 7-year-old with cancer who has surgery next week. Another listener is praying for discernment. I have a job decision. My company is offering a separation package that we have to apply for by July 2nd. I can only work remotely because of a back injury. I need to decide to take the package and lose my job, or if not, I might lose my job in a couple months.
0: Wow, that's a tough situation. We need real discernment there.
1: Amen.
0: All right, well, we'll certainly pray for him, but I want to pray for anyone who's trying to find work or anyone who's struggling financially today. it came to my heart as we began this chat, but there's a lot of people very concerned right now. And Lord, we pray for wisdom, discernment, for new doors to open for all those individuals and for all those intentions we just heard. Janet is in South Haven, Michigan. Hi, Janet.
5: Hi, Drew. Thank you for taking my call. Yeah. I lost my job on the 20th, and I've called in the past to find a better job. I lost it on the 20th of May, and I was pulled from my savings account. I'm a mother of three, and I was very stressed out. I had a lot of anxiety. Yeah. I applied everywhere, and then so I listened to you on the chat right before I went into the bank to pay that rent. As soon as I came out, I had a phone call with a job interview for a job interview for the next day, that Thursday. That Friday, I had the offer. And then just today, my background was cleared. My ProHealth, it's at a hospital, so my ProHealth, everything was cleared. And I was able to, today, I was told that I have a job and I'm going to start on the 29th.
0: Well, let me say congratulations to you. That is so good. I love the way God works, right? His timing is perfect. Janet, let's rejoice. I know you were stressed. I remember that. You had three children. Finances are tight. Lord, I pray for all those who struggle today, but in particular for Janet as she starts this new position, as she transitions. I pray for strong relationships and many blessings in this new season of her life. And Lord, I just ask in a particular way, just that she has all the skills and gifts and that she can excel in this position. But I pray for those right now who are also underemployed, unemployed, and those, Lord, who do need a change. We ask for your mercy. We ask for your providence. We ask for those blessings as we pray. Eternal Father, we offer you the body, blood, soul, and divinity of your dearly beloved Son, our Lord Jesus Christ.
2: In atonement for our sins and those of the whole world.
0: For the sake of his sorrowful passion.
2: Have mercy on us and on the whole world.
0: For the sake of his sorrowful passion.
2: Have mercy on us and on the whole world.
0: For the sake of his sorrowful passion.
2: Have mercy on us and on the whole world.
0: For the sake of his sorrowful passion.
2: Have mercy on us and on the whole world.
0: For the sake of his sorrowful passion.
2: Have mercy on us and on the whole world.
0: For the sake of his sorrowful passion.
2: Have mercy on us and on the whole world.
0: For the sake of his sorrowful passion.
2: Have mercy on us and on the whole world.
0: For the sake of his sorrowful passion.
2: Have mercy on us and on the whole world.
0: For the sake of his sorrowful passion.
2: Have mercy on us and on the whole world.
0: For the sake of his sorrowful passion.
2: Have mercy on us and on the whole world.
0: All right, we'll take our next call. Carlotta is praying with us in St. Paul, Minnesota. Hi, Carlotta.
6: Hi, Drew. Thank you for what you do, and Liz and Nick. This is a wonderful half hour of the day.
0: Thank you. Aww. Thank you so much.
6: You. Well, I'd like prayers for my daughter and family. They're in court right now at this time for the sentencing of the driver of the car that my granddaughter died in last year on Divine Mercy Sunday.
0: Oh,
6: so I'd like peace for all of us that are involved in this.
0: Oh my gosh, are they there for this man struck your granddaughter last Divine Mercy Sunday?
6: He was
0: Sunday?
6: The driver of the car and he was impaired.
0: Oh my gosh. I'm so sorry for your loss. My heart goes out to you and especially for your daughter and the whole family. Let's pray right now. Man, and Lord, all I could say is mercy. I pray for that right now. That you fortify, that you comfort, that you strengthen Carlotta. Her daughter, her family, and that in a particular way you allow healing to come into a deep, deep wound. And I just ask for your mercy. I know there must be a lot of raw emotion, anger and grief and a lot of longing for justice. And I know they're not alone. Jesus understands injustice. And he understands suffering. He was, of course, falsely accused and crucified, and yet he prayed, Father, forgive them. I just pray for the strength and the peace and God's presence that that this family needs right now, and I entrust them to you as I pray. Eternal Father, I offer you the body, blood, soul, and divinity of your dearly beloved Son, our Lord Jesus Christ.
2: In atonement for our sins and those of the whole world.
0: For the sake of his sorrowful passion.
2: Have mercy on us and on the whole world.
0: For the sake of his sorrowful passion.
2: Have mercy on us and on the whole world.
0: For the sake of his sorrowful passion.
2: Have mercy on us and on the whole world.
0: For the sake of his sorrowful passion.
2: Have mercy on us and on the whole world.
0: For the sake of his sorrowful passion.
2: Have mercy on us and on the whole world.
0: For the sake of his sorrowful passion. passion.
2: Have mercy on us and on the whole world.
0: For the sake of his sorrowful passion.
2: Have mercy on us and on the whole world.
0: For the sake of his sorrowful passion.
2: Have mercy on us and on the whole world.
0: For the sake of his sorrowful passion.
2: Have mercy on us and on the whole world.
0: For the sake of his sorrowful passion.
2: Have mercy on us and on the whole world.
0: For the sake of his sorrowful passion.
2: Have mercy on us and on the whole world.
0: All right, Gina is in the Twin Cities. Gina, good afternoon.
7: Good afternoon, Drew, and I'll make it quick. I have two heavy intentions for my 14-year-old nephew. One is his dog, who's near and dear to him, as most would be, has got some injury or illness that hasn't been clearly defined, and the dog has not been eating or drinking or moving well for the last several days, and finances are tight as far as veterinary issues go. The other intention, which is even bigger, is his father has dropped off the radar. His father lives an addictive lifestyle, and his housing is questionable as to where he is, and he's just dropped off the radar as of 2 weeks ago, and nobody's had been able to contact him in any way. Yeah. So he's...
0: That's tough. For my tough nephew situation. And,
7: yeah.
0: All right, well, yeah. Let's pray for him now, Gina. Thank you for calling us. A heavy intention. We'll pray for the dog as well. Ask St. Rocco to intercede there and St. Francis. But I really want to pray for those with addiction. This is a powerful prayer for bringing people home. Missing persons, boy, they're difficult. This is a season of uncertainty. It won't last forever. I mean, God is the Father who never loses any of his children. And he's the healer of all creation. He can break addictions and he can certainly heal them. So I want to lean on faith right now, and I want to pray in a particular way for all those who are struggling and all those who are lost. Grace, I don't know if I have time for any more calls, so let me wrap up right now as we pray. Well, Lord, I give you everyone on hold, everyone who is united with me in prayer, and I give you our hearts. We have so many different intentions and concerns, so many anxieties and fears. Lord, enter into those areas, and may your mercy prevail as we pray. Eternal Father, we offer you the body, blood, soul, and divinity of your dearly beloved Son, our Lord Jesus Christ.
2: In atonement for our sins and those of the whole world.
0: For the sake of his sorrowful passion.
2: Have mercy on us and on the whole world.
0: For the sake of his sorrowful passion.
2: Have mercy on us and on the whole world.
0: For the sake of his sorrowful passion.
2: Have mercy on us and on the whole world.
0: For the sake of his sorrowful passion.
2: Have mercy on us and on the whole world.
0: For the sake of his sorrowful passion.
2: Have mercy on us and on the whole world.
0: For the sake of his sorrowful passion.
2: Have mercy on us and on the whole world.
0: For the sake of his sorrowful passion.
2: Have mercy on us and on the whole world.
0: For the sake of his sorrowful passion.
2: Have mercy on us and on the whole world.
0: For the sake of his sorrowful passion.
2: Have mercy on us and on the whole world.
0: For the sake of his sorrowful passion.
2: Have mercy on us and on the whole world.
0: Holy God, Holy Mighty One, Holy Immortal One.
2: Have mercy on us and on the whole world.
0: Holy God, Holy Mighty One, Holy Immortal One.
2: Have mercy on us and on the whole world.
0: Holy God, Holy Mighty One, Holy Immortal One.
2: Have mercy on us and on the whole world.
0: Eternal God, in whom mercy is endless and the treasury of compassion inexhaustible, please look kindly upon us and increase your mercy in us so that in difficult moments we may not despair nor become despondent, but with great confidence, submit ourselves to your holy will, which is love and mercy itself. Jesus, I trust in you. Jesus, I trust in you. Jesus, I trust in you. Our Lady, Queen of Heaven,
2: pray for us.
0: Our Lady of Champion,
2: pray for us.
0: Mother of Mercy,
2: pray for us.
0: Our Lady of Guadalupe,
2: pray for us.
0: Our Lady Reconciler of Peoples and Nations,
2: pray for us.
0: Virgin Most Powerful,
2: pray for us.
0: St. Joseph,
2: pray for us.
0: St. Faustina,
2: pray for us.
0: St. John Paul II,
2: pray for us.
0: St. Peregrine,
2: pray for us.
0: St. Jose Maria Escriva,
2: pray for us.
0: St. Andrew Bessette,
2: pray for us.
0: St. Francis,
2: pray for us.
0: St. Rocco,
2: pray for us.
0: St. Elizabeth, St. Patrick, St. Andrew, and St. Nicholas.
2: Pray for us.
0: All of your angels and saints.
2: Pray for us.
0: In the Father, Son, and the Holy Spirit.
2: Amen.
0: Hey, Liz, thanks so much for praying. It's always good to have you with us here, and I always appreciate you mentioning, you know, divine mercy, because it's, as you know, very, very close to my heart. So yes. I'm grateful to have you. Anything else you want to leave us with before we sign off here?
2: Oh, just that... I just want all souls to be open to the love of our Lord and his divine mercy.
0: So beautiful. Thank you, Liz.
2: Thank you.
0: That's relevant radio, right? I love it. That's the kind of people I work with here, and so good to pray with you every day. Tell others about the Chaplet of Divine Mercy. You heard Liz mention that very powerful quote about those who spread devotion to Divine Mercy. One of the best ways you can spread it is by just telling your friend, your loved one, your family member, the person in difficulty, hey, I pray this prayer every day with this guy, and why don't you join us? It's a beautiful prayer. You don't have to know it. You can just ride along, but you can join a spiritual community here that storms heaven and that sees unbelievable results. Miracles get reported every week. Answered prayers get reported every week, I really should say, because some are not dramatic. Some are. But God answers according to his divine will. Hey, when I come back, I'll take a short break. I want to take a look at it. Something that stunned me a number of people are trying to buy homes. You might have a millennial or a Gen Zer, maybe yourself. You've been renting for a long time. You want to buy a home. There was a report that came out the other day. They said there's something like 222 cities that a starter home is now $1 million. Can you believe that? $1 million? How much was your first starter home? In fact, let me ask you this. Could you afford the home that you're now living in if you had to buy it at what it's valued at today? Could you buy that house? There was a time when a modest starter home, you know, was just a way of life. It was part of the American dream. Today, a lot of young adults are working hard and they're earning decent incomes, but they're locked out of home ownership. And the question I want to explore when I return, is the starter home dead? And if it is, what's that mean for families, communities, really the future of wealth in America? We'll talk about that and more right after this.
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15: The dream of homeownership, well, it comes with a price. And in some cities, it's a steep price. Zillow found a record 242 cities in America have starter homes valued at more than $1 million. California has the most of these cities, 105 in total. But New York and New Jersey, well, they're doing their best to catch up. They're seeing very fast growth in this area. Now, Zillow defines a starter home as one in the lowest third of home values in that area.
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0: So that number's even a little bigger than I thought. I thought it was 222. That was, of course, CBS News saying 242 starter homes for $1 million. Is the dream of home ownership out of reach? That's the question. You know, I was sitting back. I was actually thinking about this a little bit earlier today. For generation, there was this a very familiar path in the adulthood, right? You would go to school. You graduated high school, college, right? You found a job. You got married, started a family, and eventually you bought your first home. And it was not a mansion. But it certainly wasn't your dream home or your forever home, perhaps. It was your starter home. It was a modest place. You built some memories. Maybe your first few kids were raised there. And your wealth slowly accumulated. You saw appreciation in it. You sold the home. You moved into something bigger. That's what I call the first rung on the ladder. That's disappearing now. So the ladder's getting a little harder to climb. If you're a young adult trying to buy your first home, you probably feel like the goalposts keep moving. I worked with somebody who was looking for a home not too long ago. And, you know, they saw the same thing, the cost of these homes continuing to go up and them having to stretch even more to try to get into a property. First time home buyer, young person, home prices have really surged. Take a look at your own home right now. Take a look at the assessment on it. How much has it gone up in the past couple of years? Mortgage rates are elevated right now compared to the ultra low rates that we had a few years ago. And rent. If you are renting, rents continue to consume a growing share of income as well. A lot of people are turning to rent. And the, you know, the very few homes that once served as affordable, forget it. They are scarce. They are hard. So I want to look at what's happening. You know, is it a demographic thing? Is it an economic thing? Is it investors buying these places up? You know, what does it portend for the future? And what about, you know, debt too? I'm just thinking about these millennials and Gen Zers who are going into adulthood having all this debt, you know, all this student debt. So there's a lot to look at here, and we'll break it down. I could bore you with some numbers, but I won't do that. I was looking at the difference in home prices and how much they've escalated, et cetera, for different homes. But let me bring in an expert who can give us a perspective on this. Wendy Womalski joins me. She hails from Two Crown Homes at Executive Home Realty and, of course, has been with us here to guide us through many of these real estate issues in the past. You can check her out online at twocrownhome.com. Wendy, good to have you back. Good afternoon.
17: Hey, nice to hear from you, Drew. It's great to be back as well.
0: Yeah, I was stunned by that many cities having starter homes at $1 million. You probably, my reaction is I don't believe it. That's my first reaction. Hey, but I'm not in the real estate business. You know, I'm a broadcaster. So, you know, and it's not just starter homes are unaffordable. We're seeing rent go up too. A lot of people are crying about that because it continues to rise. What are you seeing? Give me your sense on the ground. I know you are broadcast. You're reaching me out of southeastern Pennsylvania and Delaware. You're in that tri-state area over there. What are prices like starting in that region? And of course, California, I think, is an anomaly. The prices there are just, they're wild. But then you got other blue states like the middle of the country, like Illinois, but all over the country, prices seem to be going up. What are you seeing where you are and across the country?
17: Well, I agree with you about some of these blue states, and particularly California. In 2020, I sold a house in Santa Monica that I had purchased in 1995, and I was stunned what it went for. And I thought, who can afford $1 million house? Who can do that? You know, what kind of job are you having that you can afford, you know, a $10,000 a month plus, you know, right. taxes, insurance, HOA, all of that. I mean, I certainly can't do that. But I, some good news that I'm seeing, you know, I sell primarily Maryland, Delaware, and Pennsylvania. Now, there are radically different markets because in Delaware, I primarily sell down at the beaches where a lot of my sales are in cash. So whether I'm listing or buyers coming in with cash. But across the board, what I am seeing is that sellers are having to reduce. This is the first time, I think even since the last time I was on your show, where I am seeing far more homes either reducing because they're staying on the market longer or sellers actually taking less than asking price. And we know for a long time it was, you know, oh, let's set our price at half a million and we know we're going to get, you know, multiple offers driving it up, sometimes more than $100,000. I don't see that anymore. In Pennsylvania, I work a lot with first-time homebuyers. I work exactly this demographic that you wanted to talk about today, Gen Zers and millennials. And there's a lot of my friends that have children in this age group. We have two sons in this age group. And it is a challenge, Drew, to get them placed into a house. It's not impossible, but you have to be very creative in what you're doing. And one of the things that I'm seeing that is good for them is that the market is balancing. And so they're not having to give away everything, their home inspections, you know, drive up the price, their appraisal contingencies. That seems to have settled down a little bit. Now, if a house is cherried out and it's completely move-in ready, yeah, you might still see that kind of action, but it's not like it was before.
0: Right. No, I totally get that. You know, I wonder what's causing the rise. You know, if you take a look at the home that you're in today, I was saying to a lot of people, just take a look at your current assessment. What's your home? Go to Zillow, Realtor, one of these places. And that's not always an accurate number. You know, you really do need an agent to give you a proper, you know, comparison.
17: Right.
0: But that's ballpark, right? I mean, I would think it's it'd be somewhere in the range. Maybe it's a little high, maybe it's a little low. But a lot of people probably couldn't afford the home that they're now living in. If they bought a $500,000 home that's now worth $800,000 or $600,000 that's worth $9,000, it's like, could you afford that home today if you had to buy it? And the other thing, so you've got that going up. Of course, then the home gets reassessed and your real estate taxes go up and your insurance in theory should go up.
17: That bugs me because those are unrealized gains, right? And these are where the local governments are like, oh, let's dip into this piggy bank right here, you know?
0: That's so true.
17: And it used to be that you couldn't, your appraised value of your home was so much lower than what the market might bear. And then local governments were like, hey, this is money that we could be collecting. And they started being far more aggressive with their assessments and the number of years before they would reassess. And yeah, it's tough.
0: Yeah, it's
17: but there's a lot
0: that.
17: Of factors, Drew. You know, there's that, but you know, you look at inflation, you look at the costs and the regulations. A lot of this, I'm sorry, is caused by the government, right? Hmm. The regulations that they're forcing on builders, so, you know, what their profit margins are going to be. The fact that because we've talked about this before, there were such low interest rates, many people are stuck. They're stuck in their starter homes that they bought in 2018, 2019, 2020, right? And they want to move up. They're busting out of their houses, but they can't. The math doesn't work for them. Their salaries haven't increased to the same degree. They're paying a lot more for milk and eggs and meat. And so it's a very multidimensional issue.
0: Well, a lot's going on. Tariffs, building materials. Nick, I don't have the audio in front of me, but I know you have a piece of audio. Maybe you could set that up. Let's throw to that.
1: I was just saying in general, Drew, that the cost of building materials has also increased the home price.
0: No, I got
1: the cost of home, the cost of building a home.
0: I thought you had a piece of audio. I missed.
17: Right.
0: That's great. No doubt. The other thing too is there's, you know, supply and demand. You know, small affordable homes, and you probably know this, they've been purchased often by investors, converted into rentals. They've been torn down in a lot of places too, and replaced a larger home, especially down at the beach or some other places. If you have a premium real estate somewhere, people are knocking those places down, and then they're priced out beyond the reach first-time home buyers. It's a tough situation. But you said you deal with like millennials and Gen Zers. I do want to talk about them because I kind of feel bad. You know, my story is probably like a lot of Americans. You buy your first small home, you get some equity, and it appreciates, and you sell, you buy your next one, and you can move up and move into nicer homes. But for Gen Z, and for these millennials, they're facing something a lot of us didn't have to really face. They come out of college, and they're drowning in debt. They enter adulthood carrying financial burdens that maybe their parents never faced. And then you add rising health care costs and transportation expenses and child care costs and inflation. It becomes hard for that particular demographic that's really not making a whole lot of money and just trying to get started to buy a house. So what happens? I mean, what happens with them? What are you seeing? And is this being recognized? And can we correct that problem and give these guys that first rung on the ladder back?
17: Yeah. I mean, it's dangerous if we take that rung away. And part of what may be taking that away as well is, you know, they're also faced with rising rental costs. So, you know, it is a challenge on every front. Yeah. You know, the people that I work with, you know, they're some of them have decided to stay home and sock away money. I know my sister's kids did that, and they were then able to buy their first place. I think some of these kids are looking, you know, that they're just going to have to buy an eyesore. They're going to have to buy something that, you know, is going to take a lot of sweat equity. But, you know, on the flip side of that, you know, you don't want to be paying contractors to do all of that. So, you know, there's this whole talk amongst my crowd of we got to get our young men in trades that they can then help each other. So plumbing, HVAC, roofing, all of that, because then they could buy some of these, you know, I don't want to say blighted, but homes that are, you know, maybe have good bones but are really ugly. As a way to step in to the market. You know, the other thing is they are facing all of these unprecedented expenses that I know I didn't have. I graduated from college. Yeah. I had some student debt, but it was manageable. But, you know, it's also trimming costs, right? Like there's this, it's a totally different time right now. You know, everybody's got to have the latest iPhone and drink $10 Starbucks and all of that. And I think that plays into it as well as to where your savings might be. When I was working at a job about 20 years ago, I had two young guys underneath me, and every single day they went out to lunch. And I said, well, how much are you paying for lunch? And back then it was like 10 bucks. And I said, okay, so that's $50 a week, $200 a month. I just bought a piece of land, and because I brought my lunch every day, and I'm paying $200 a month, but I'm going to own this land and it's going to appreciate and I'm going to be able to sell it for a profit. So I think changing the mentality as well to help you figure out how to generate wealth, you know, So those are some thoughts that I have on
0: it. It's well said. I'll tell you what, hold the thought because I'm going to take a short break. When I come back, if you want to join me, good time to get in. I'll take your calls at 888-914-9149, 888-914-9149. If you're a young adult, what's been the biggest obstacle for you to buy a home, huh? And have these rising prices changed your plans maybe for marriage or even starting a family? A lot of parents are helping their kids. You know, a lot of the boomers are staying stuck in their homes. Should parents help adult children with down payments in their home if they're able, or is that a mistake? And have you ever considered maybe even moving out of your state to get cheaper housing? Feel free to share your story, ask your questions, join the conversation. 888-914-9149. I'll be right back.
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20: Hello, this is Archbishop Thomas Winsky of the Archdiocese of Miami, Florida. 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Remember, O most gracious Virgin Mary, that never was it known that anyone who fled to thy protection, implored thy help, or sought thy intercession, was left unaided. 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
0: A little Pink House is a little John Mellencamp for you. Very appropriate. Rejoin. Good afternoon and welcome back. You know, for generations, a starter home wasn't just real estate. It was the foundation upon, you know, families. And they built their future on it. Today, we're asking whether or not that first step into home ownership has become too expensive. You know, is it disappearing? Is it possible for your children or your children's children to be able to buy that starter home? 242 cities have starter homes starting at $1 million. That is breathtaking. I still find it hard to believe, but that's what's being reported, right? So what's it mean for young adults, for marriage, for family life, for the future of America? We're exploring that today with Wendy Womowski, and it's good to have her back with us here too. And Wendy, let's just jump right into the phones. We'll take a few quick calls for you as we explore this. Before I go to the phones, let me indulge one final thing, because I know phones are going to fill the rest of the segment. Boomers, all right? The baby boomers, they have interest rates that are ridiculous, or their homes are paid off, right? Like 2.something%, 3%. And people with that interest rate or who own their home, they certainly don't want to move when interest rates are, what, 5% plus right now? And, you know, the cost of real estate and everything else is a lot higher. What role do the boomers play in this, if anything at all?
17: You know, I think you raise a really, really tough question, and it's true. They are tending to stay in their homes, whether their kids are living with them or not, because they can't go somewhere else. And so that is preventing the people that are in homes that they want to move up to, even if they could afford it right now, to even find those kinds of homes to move into. Mm-hmm. And it's having an effect. The other thing, the other flip side is, you know, we need to start to, I think, reestablish what was generationally true in that some of these boomers, what are they going to do? Their kids are going to have to care for them somehow, yeah. You know? So looking at maybe multi-living situations where if they were to move out of the big family home and buy two smaller homes near each other, or to develop that community or something along those lines, you know, would be ideal, I think.
0: All right, we'll take a few calls. Valerie is in California. Hi, Valerie, good afternoon.
2: Hi, this is Valerie, and I just wanted to call in because my son is looking for a home. The starter homes here, we're talking a rough starter home, you know, built in the 1950s and, you know, one bathroom type. Anyway, they sell for about $500,000, which he's very frugal. He's saved the money, got the money. But the problem is not only the cost of the house, but the taxes on the house. But you have 1.7%. 1.7% of $500,000, that's $8,500 a year, $700 a month, and it will go up. It can go up 2% a year legally, and they usually raise it that much because they can legally raise it. And if you want to get a little nicer house, like if you have a wife, he didn't have a wife, but if you had a wife with a kid, maybe you want a newer, you know, three-bedroom, two-bathroom home. Those go for $750,000. So that tax rate is $12,750 a year. Mm-hmm. So who can pay? I mean, once you get the house paid off, let's say you very frugal, save the money, you pay $750,000. Who wants to pay $1,000 a month for the rest of your life? And it goes up 2% a year. Yeah. It's the taxes. Yeah. The taxes just kill these young people.
0: I agree with you. Valerie, I totally agree with you. I mean, we had a conversation in the first hour of the show today about tax. And the state of Florida, Governor DeSantis is proposing maybe eradicating some of that real estate tax. He has a tiered plan for that and raises questions about what happens with that lost revenue. But I'm with you. Even if you own your own home, I shared a story in that segment about a woman in Minnesota who owned her home, but she became elderly and could no longer afford to live in her home, fell behind in her taxes. They repossessed her home and sold it. She had nothing. Another woman I know who was on the neighborhood app saw people saying, hey, I've lived in my home 27 years and I can't stay here anymore because my real estate tax is so high. Wendy, we haven't talked real estate tax, but give me your take on it.
17: Oh, I agree with you completely. It's what I alluded to earlier in our conversation is that, you know, whenever they assess it and it goes higher in value, they're claiming those additional monies, but it's unrealized gains. And I think that overall, in this country, we have a problem with the government thinking that the Americans are their piggy banks.
0: Yeah, that's true.
17: And they're not reining in their own spending. They're just demanding more and more and more and more. And, you know, I mean, tea was thrown into the Boston Harbor for a lot less than what we're paying these days. And, you know, are we getting to that breaking point with people? Yeah. Because they're getting hit everywhere.
0: I love it. That's well said. Mark's in Alvin, Texas. Mark, good afternoon.
4: Boy, you guys are really singing my song. I'm 72. I own my own home, and I'm a tradesman, by the way, too. And that's how I got in that home, because I'm a tradesman. And I started when I was 20 years old doing it, too. But now they're just about to tax us out of our home because we're on a fixed income. And that is so immoral.
0: Wow.
17: Yep.
4: It is so immoral. And, you know, thank God we're in fairly good shape so we can handle it. But I can see people get taxed out of their home.
0: I agree.
4: They're good people.
0: I agree.
4: It's horrible.
0: I don't know what the remedy is. I'm not quite sure. You know, do you cap it? Do you give people who've paid for X amount of years a break? I mean, I don't know. At a certain age, should you be immune? I mean, I don't know how they're going to resolve it. But Mark's right. There's a certain immorality to this. It's just, yeah, we do have to pay for fire and police and infrastructure and a lot of other things a lot of the tax dollars go to. But we were discussing, as I said, in hour one. If anyone missed it, go to the podcast. You can check it out later. You know, a lot of this money in the state of Illinois, a lady called, said 75% of her taxes she's in DuPage County just go to the public schools. She said, I taught at a Catholic school, and you should see what they're doing in these schools. So it's a tough issue. It's part of this real estate equation that you know intimately. Karen's in Lake Oswego, Oregon. Hey, Karen, good afternoon.
5: Yes. Hi, Drew. Thank you for taking my call. Real quick, what they're doing where I live here in Lake Oswego, Oregon, is they are bulldozing homes that young people could afford.
0: Wow.
5: And then they build these big arcs for 2 point something million.
0: Yep.
5: And it's so sad. The other real quick point I have is that talk about property taxes. We're paying a homeless tax. And they're telling everybody, come on to Oregon. Hey, we'll take care of you.
0: Yeah, right.
5: We'll take care of you.
17: Wow.
5: You know,
0: Karen,
5: it's just ridiculous.
0: Karen, that's crazy. I'm sorry to hear that. And you know, you're not alone. I know there's a lot of other states that are going through this as well. What's your solution for some of this? I know you may not have the answer for it, but when it comes to real estate, are there states that are better to move to, Wendy? Is there downsizing? Is there, I mean, I don't know. Do you recommend buying a home that's, you know, a fixer-upper? I mean, what are the strategies for maybe getting into a home or somehow keeping your real estate tax low?
17: Well, I definitely think that if a person can afford and it is feasible for them to move to a more friendly state like Texas, that they should do it, you know. But if you are, for whatever reason, family, job, you like the area, I put in a lot of people in these homes. They all need work, and they're willing to do it. In my group, my sphere at church, I put in a lot of these young couples, and I'm so happy. They get in these homes. Okay, they put in a new kitchen. They work together. They get in a new kitchen, and then they have their first baby, and they're just, it's just so great to see. Is this going to be their forever house? No. Right. But, you know, they got in. They got their feet in the game, and they're building equity, and you know, especially if they're doing the work themselves. So, you know,
0: that's what I told a guy I work with. Just like, get into a place, let the equity build for you. You know, those payments, you know, they'll pay themselves back. So, hey, anyway,
17: and don't think that, you know, the interest rate's going to come down, and so I'm going to wait for that.
0: Right.
17: Because if it does come down, then there's going to be a lot more buyers in the market. So it's better to buy when you can, and you find something that you can afford and refinance later if you need to.
0: You can check out twocrownhome.com, twocrownhome.com, TWO. That's Wendy Womalski. You can find her online at that site. And Wendy, always grateful to talk to you. Thanks for being here.
17: Thank you, Drew. It's been a pleasure.
0: Stay with me. I'll be right back.
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9: I'm Mary Graham with your Catholic Weekend Review on Relevant Radio. Publio has expressed support for the peace agreement between the U.S. and Iran. During his weekly general audience on Wednesday, the Pope appealed for Iran and the United States to continue along the path of dialogue and cooperation, saying he welcomed with satisfaction the reaching of an agreement between the two countries as an encouraging result of patient work of dialogue and negotiation. Thanking the third-party countries that have worked to facilitate peace negotiations, he said he hopes this agreement may help strengthen mutual trust, security, and stability in the Middle East, promoting paths of dialogue and cooperation among peoples. The Texas State Board of Education is set to vote next week on a required reading list that includes stories from the Bible. Conservative groups are rallying support.
11: There are close to 400 idioms that we use every day that come from the Bible.
9: Mary Elizabeth Castle with the group Texas Values says that learning about the Bible helps kids understand more complex works of art. Next week's debate is identical to the one that was had months ago when the board approved the so-called Blue Bonnet curriculum, which also included biblical stories. Pope Leo XIV approved the beatification of 20 priests martyred in hatred of the faith during the Spanish Civil War. The Holy Father also recognized the heroic virtues of five servants of God, noting their lives were marked by missionary zeal, charity, prayer, and faithful service to the Church. The four religious and one priest are now declared venerable. Among them was Mother Maria Teresa Talon. She was born in New York State in 1867 to Irish immigrant parents. The federal government will be permitted to put down a six-figure deposit as it moves to acquire a large parcel of land from the Diocese of La Crucis. The move will allow fencing and other security measures to be installed along the U.S.-Mexico border. Keeping you connected with the Church and the world 24 hours a day, this is listener-supported Relevant Radio.
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25: The World Cup is drawing crowds from around the world. Local law enforcement has been working proactively to keep people safe and identify potential crimes like human trafficking.
26: A lot of people think human trafficking is someone tied to a bedpost or chained to a radiator, but that's not it at all.
25: Detective Lieutenant Michael Turgeon heads the high-risk victim squad in the Massachusetts State Police Special Services Section.
26: A lot of the victims really don't realize

And that was NBC Boston warning about human trafficking during the World Cup and just giving you some startling numbers. Yeah, this is an amazing story. I'll tell you what happened to me a couple months ago. I had to go to North Dakota with a number of colleagues of mine. And we did this remote for the University of Mary broadcast. It was my first time in North Dakota, first time at the University of Mary. And afterwards, one of my colleagues says, "Hey, you know, I know this great little, this great little place to get a drink." He says, "Why don't we go?" We said, "All right." It was late. We figured we'd go over there. It was a really cool place. You know, it was dark. It was moody. They had these super cool menu with all these different drinks on it. It was a speakeasy. And we're sitting there, and the girl who was serving us came over, and I just started a conversation with her. I asked her, I don't know, about whatever. Maybe it was the tattoo she had or whatever it was going on. We began to talk, and I found out that she's involved in a really beautiful ministry right now. It's a ministry that really helps people who are trafficked. And it came to light that actually she is a human trafficking survivor. She was trafficked as well. The project, and we'll put this on our website too. You can check it out. It's 318project.org. I'm going to be joined in just a moment by Piper Bornson. She was she was trafficked, and now God is really reaching out to her. Her conversion story is an amazing one. She'll share part of that with us as well. But I want to give you some perspective before we talk to her, because this is an issue that you really think is, you know, in a foreign country. I worked with a girl one time, and you know, she was going to Thailand or to someplace over in the East. I thought, oh, man, that's a lot. She got to be careful, you know. She'd hate to see her kidnapped and trafficked, right? Sold into the sexual slavery. But what I found out later is that right now, at this very moment, millions of men and women, children, unfortunately, they're being sold and exploited and controlled all around the world. Some are in forced labor. Others are trapped into sexual exploitation, and many people are hidden just in plain sight. We are seeing today in the 20th century, there's more slavery today than there was in the 19th century, right? Slavery didn't end until the 19th century, right? Officially in this country, with the Emancipation Proclamation, there are more people being sold in slavery today than ever before. And I had a great interview years ago. You know, I won a Gabriel Award for this interview. It was with a woman who was trafficked, and she was trafficked out of my back door, you know, where Relevant Radio was located. I would pump my gas every morning, and there was like a truck stop across the street from it, a little diner. And she says that's where she got trafficked. So I thought we'd pull back the curtain on really one of the darkest crimes of our age right now, just to put it on your radar. The World Cup is here. This is big, big time stuff during the Super Bowl. And I know you might be thinking the same thing I did. This is somewhere else, Drew, some other country, some distant city, you know, not here. I live in a nice neighborhood, right? The reality is much more disturbing than you could think. I mean, it's happening right now and closer than you realize. Just to give you a quick number on this, the International Labor Organization and the International Organization for Migration, they say 50 million people worldwide are living in situations of modern slavery. Of those, and again, I'm quoting here, 28 million are trapped into forced labor. 28 million. 22 million are forced into marriage that they didn't choose. How would you like that? Huh? Yeah, you're being, you know, taken into some sort of forced marriage and sexual slavery. Human trafficking generates, they think, somewhere in the area of about $236 billion annually. $236 billion. That's all illegal profits, and it makes it, really, if you think about this, it's bigger than drug trafficking, and it's actually bigger than arms trafficking, they say. So it's one of the most lucrative criminal enterprises on Earth. At least it's alongside with those. Maybe it's not the number one, but it's right there with drug trafficking and arms trafficking. So, but this is heartbreaking, and I want to take you through what happens with Piper and you know, how somebody gets groomed for this, how they get sold into slavery, why they don't leave, who's behind it, how you can recognize somebody who might be trafficked, you may never know, and what you can do ultimately to help. And as I said, it's a real pleasure to have Piper with me today. And
Say a prayer for her and her ministry. God's working in her life today now, and she's entering the Catholic

0: church. The Eucharist has been a big part of that. But she lived, you know, this experience for quite a while. And you can find her at 318 Project. That's 318project.org. And Piper, your last name, is it Borns? Is that how I pronounce your last name?
1: Bjornsson.
0: Yeah. Bjornsson, I'm sorry. I want to make sure I get it right.
1: No.
0: Great to have you with me. It's good to talk to you again. It's been a long time since we talked.
1: It has. Thank you for reaching out. I'm really excited to be on the show and talk about this and have a conversation.
0: Well, you know what? It was God's providence. Here I am. I didn't really feel like going out that night. I was kind of tired after a long day, right? But I figured, okay, I'll go hang out with everybody. Yeah. And you and I get a chance to meet, and you know, I find your story is an amazing one, not only of what you've gone through, and I've spoken to other people who've been trafficked and have survived, and the stories are quite harrowing, but God's also working in your life as well. Let's do this. I want you to take us through your story today, and let's begin maybe by taking us back to your life before trafficking entered into your life. I mean, what was your world like growing up?
1: Well, my world growing up, I grew up on the Oregon coast, Newport, right on the water. And, I had a mother, and she was, she had her problems, but she did marry a man who changed my life completely. My father and my stepfather, who became my father. And I had a fairly okay childhood. I had a little bit of, sexual abuse when I was younger. Mm. Through one of my mom's past boyfriends, but I got through it, and I had a daughter, and I began working as a hairdresser on the coast. And sometimes life, you're three bad decisions away from being in a completely different situation, I tell people. And I went through an experience on a date where I was abused, and that led to some drug abuse later on.
0: Wow.
1: And that happens to people, but I ended up running fast and hard, and it led me into North Dakota with a drug problem. And but I will say I had a fairly okay childhood. But it turned into something else, and then I found myself in North Dakota, and that's when my trafficking story begins.
0: Yeah, so take us through that. You're wounded right now from abuse, and of course, drugs, they have a powerful hold on anyone, and you're vulnerable. So what happened? Was there a specific moment when somebody identified you, first began to target you? How'd they groom you? Was it? Take us through it.
1: It's a really interesting story, because at the time I didn't know any of this was happening. I had addiction to opiates, and when you're addicted to opiates, you have to have them to not be sick, right?
0: Mm-hmm.
1: And I was working in a bar in the oil field, and my trafficker would send out like people to look for vulnerable girls. And I didn't know that at the time, but I had this guy who was coming into my bar regularly, and he could tell that I was using opiates, and he wanted to hang out and introduce me to someone in the area that I thought was a drug dealer. Now, at the time in North Dakota, the ratio was 10 to 1. So there's 10 men to every one female. What I could find on the West Coast for a certain amount of money, I could not find in North Dakota. So the price of everything went up, and for everyone. And so when I was introduced to my trafficker, I thought he was just a drug dealer, right? And that was in Williston, North Dakota. It's a very well known oil field town here, and I got to know him, and he let me get into a substantial amount of debt. And I also thought we were starting to date at the time.
0: Mm-hmm.
1: Looking back, I sometimes feel a little silly that I didn't see this, but when you're in the life, you kind of have blinders on, you know. So something happened during that time. I went to go see my his name was Larry. His nickname was Money, so I'm going to refer to him as Money throughout the rest of our conversation.
0: Sure.
1: Because it's just easier for me. But I would oftentimes work a shift and then go see him. And I did that, and I drove and went out to see him. And I didn't know at the time, but he staged a robbery. So he had someone like punch him in the face and pretend like he was out of the opiates that I needed, right? And this is something he did with a lot of girls. And so opiate addiction really just gets a hold of your life, and it's a way to manipulate people. And I also owed him so much money already. So I was getting sicker and sicker sitting in a hotel room. And at the time, I thought he just had one hotel room at the top of the Best Western, but I didn't know he had several with several girls in it. And I'm getting more sick and more sick. And he's like pacing. He doesn't know what to do. And he asked me to do him a favor. And at this point, like I would really do anything for him. We started to date, and I was in debt to him, and he asked me to meet a friend. And so I thought we were leaving the hotel, but we weren't. We left the room and went to the room next door. Wow. And there was a woman there, and she was flat ironing her hair, and she had money in front of her on the counter. And I wasn't sure what was going on at the time, but he said that they needed like $500 more in order to resupply the opiates. And she said that she had a date ready, but they didn't want her. They wanted someone. And then she like described me to a T, right?
0: Mm-hmm.
1: And I was like, what? And he's like, can you do this one thing for me? And I was like, but I'm so sick. And, she was like, I have a little bit of opiates to get you through. And then we'll fast forward to like a week later.
0: Yeah.
1: Money and I get into a huge fight. Yeah. I don't have my ID anymore. I don't have my phone.
0: So wait, before you go forward, I'm just curious between this gap. So she gives you the hit. She gives you a little bit of the opiates. You feel a little bit better. You go out on this date. And and that was it. I'm assuming, you know, money got paid for that so-called date, right?
1: Yes. Yeah.
0: Okay.
1: And so he got what was staged. Yeah.
0: Yeah. So a week later.
1: Yeah. I end up doing more dates for him, and we get into a fight over it, and he like throws my phone against the wall, and all of a sudden, like, I don't have my wallet anymore. It somehow got lost. So I didn't have, during this whole time, I didn't have like a social security card, an identification card. I literally had nothing. And it was almost like a cult.
0: Yeah.
1: I got to know the other girls. We were all in the same boat. But I didn't one time think that I was being trafficked.
0: Wow.
1: Because I just had this new family, right?
0: Wow. Yeah, that's something else. Yeah. That's amazing. So, you know, he gained your trust. At what point did you realize that you were trapped?
1: So I was, as this was happening, DCI was doing a federal investigation against my trafficker.
0: Mm-hmm.
1: Huge. And I work with them now, and I've talked to them, and it was insane how they were just right behind us the entire time.
0: Wow.
1: And, but I was quite heavily into it. And my addiction was so high that you couldn't really get away without being sick. Right.
0: Right. Yeah.
1: And, it was living in hotels. It was getting to know the girls, and money started to get more paranoid about, the feds. And,
0: well,
1: he took like abuse out on us, and we had a 16-year-old girl that was with us, and he ended up beating her up pretty badly.
0: Yeah.
1: And I didn't do anything, and I remember being scared for my life, right?
0: Yeah, I remember.
1: And I did. Yeah.
0: No, you go ahead. I was just saying, I remember a young woman who I interviewed who went through the same thing. This guy would beat her. He would do the same thing. They actually branded her, had her tattooed with whatever his insignia was, so he knew it was, you know, his property. Did they brand you? Is that what they did too? Did they?
1: I have no tattoos, but it was coming. A lot of the girls had like money symbols all over them.
0: Wow.
1: But
0: so this girl's being beaten. You feel bad because you didn't do anything. And I totally understand. I mean, you're in a very vulnerable position. What happened then?
1: Yeah. So I had a date after that. It was someone that I knew, and we would sometimes get high together, and I was not okay. Language.
0: Okay.
1: He just beat my friend up, and I was like, I don't know what to do. I don't know how. I need to get back to my mom's house, which was 3 hours away, and I have such I was like, I'm going to be so sick. And he said that he'd pull the car around to the window and I could get out, and he'd buy me some opiates to come down off of and take me to my mom's house, and that happened.
0: Wow. Is that what you did? Is that how you escaped?
1: That's how I left. Yeah, I didn't think of it as an escape until later on in life when I was approached by Homeland Security and DCI about my ex-boyfriend. Yeah.
0: Did he try to track you down? Did he had your wallet, right? He had ID, he knew where
1: you
0: were.
1: Yeah, he had all my stuff, but he also was on the run. Yeah. Like Homeland Security and DCI, this was a huge federal investigation.
0: Yeah.
1: And I think he was very scared.
0: Go ahead.
1: Yeah. Baby.
0: Please go ahead. No, go ahead.
1: I just kind of, sometimes when you go through things like this, you just kind of put them in your mind and you block them out and you try to move on as best you can.
0: Yeah. So, for those who are listening, those who may not know what happens, I mean, every situation, of course, is different, but what did a typical day look like for you? You have this addiction. You're now dependent on this person. What was your day like, and how long were you being trafficked like this?
1: It was about a year and a half that this went on.
0: Wow.
1: And, a day. So we didn't really ever leave the hotel rooms. We would have someone come in and do our hair. We'd have someone come in and do our nails. Most of us were IV drug abusers at the time. So we would even have people come in and help us with that. And, it was also, it was a game of like, look what I can do. And he'd like reward us with affection and his attention.
0: Isn't that strange? I mean, there's a psychological manipulation. Like many people have this vision of somebody being trafficked and being tied to the headboard of their bed, but that's not the case at all. I mean, there's this manipulation.
1: No.
0: There's this control with drugs. They take away a person's freedom. And then after they abuse you and beat you and use you, they give you those little hits of affection. And that's how control is often exercised psychologically and emotionally over this person. It's what you just described is absolutely pure, pure evil. So what ends up happening, you sneak out the window, you get in this vehicle, you escape. I'll tell you what, hold the thought, because when I come back, I want you to take us through what happens next. You know, was there a particular event or moment that changed everything for you? And you know, did you ever turn to God at all in these moments? And what did you see? There's a lot of other people. You were down in North Dakota, but sure there was a lot of undocumented people who were being trafficked as well. So we could talk about it all. We could talk. We'll take your questions too. If you want to join the conversation, if you've got a question or if you have your own story, my lines are always open to you. It's 888-914-9149. We're taking a look at a reality in our country, unfortunately, and around the world, human slavery, human trafficking. And we're speaking to a survivor. I'll be back with more right after this.
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0: Welcome back. It's good to be with you today. If you are just tuning in, we're confronting one of the most disturbing realities of our modern world: human trafficking. Now, while many people assume, you know, slavery is something of the past, it's a relic of history, believe it or not, and this is staggering, do your own research on this, millions of people today are trapped in exploitation right now. And the challenge is that much of it's happening in the shadows. You know, my guest today, Piper Bornson, was telling us how her trafficker blocked out a whole room on the top floor of a Best Western. So I think that's why awareness matters. That's why education matters. That's why we're having this conversation today. And I'm joined by a very heroic young woman. Her name is Piper, and she's here to help us just better understand the scope of the crisis, who's the most vulnerable, how they're groomed, and what you and I can do to protect those at risk and those who maybe need rescue. Piper, great to have you back. Before I take any phone calls, I want to finish some of the story. I want to talk with you a little bit about your journey. So you finally, a year and a half of being trafficked and really abused again by other men. And again, you're talking about, you were in North Dakota, the ratio to, because of all the natural gas and all that was going on there, it was a 10-to-1 ratio of men to women. So I'm sure there was no shortage of people who you went on a so-called date with. You finally have had enough. You make your way out. You hop into the car. What happened next?
1: So after that, I got back to my mom's house and I started bartending again. But the habit didn't leave me, and I really believe God stepped in, and I got arrested and went to prison. I am grateful that that happened now. Amen. Absolutely. I acquired some drug trafficking charges. And, so I spent, a good amount of time in county jail by myself. And then, I got transferred to New England, prison in North Dakota. And, That's when I got to really have some sober time under my belt. I got to think about my life. I still at that time didn't even realize that I had been in a trafficking situation at all. And I remember being at prison, and then someone asked me to come up. I needed to meet with someone in the conference room, and I thought it was really strange. I wasn't sure what was going on. And they take me up there into a conference room, and there's a man and a woman, okay, Homeland Security and their navigator. And they're friendly looking people, but they do tell me they're Homeland Security. And I immediately asked them if I was getting federally indicted. And they said, no. We want to sit down and we want to talk to you about possibly your ex-boyfriend. And they said, Larry Norwood. And I said, who's that? And they said, well, you might know him as Money, right? And everything just came flooding back to me. And I sat down and we had a conversation. And after that, weekly, we kept having conversations. And I came to the grips of reality that I was being trafficked, and they were trying to prosecute him. They had been spending 5 years investigating him and being kind of right behind us, right? And they really wanted to get him, and they needed me to tell about my experience. And it took a long time to come to grips with this. And this is also when I started to find my faith again. I was getting visits from people, doing Bible studies, starting to form a relationship with my daughter again. Mm. It was all happening, and and it was good. And when you realize that you were taken advantage of so badly, I will say sometimes you do feel, I guess, dumb, right? But they helped me with that too. My trafficker was a mass manipulator, and while he was locked up, he was able to manipulate guards to sneak him.
0: Wow.
1: Cell phones. He was exchanging love letters with female COs. So it wasn't, these people are true master manipulators, truly. And they have a knack for it. And it wasn't just me. It was me in the moment, but we all kind of fell victim to this, but we got through it. And I was gonna testify against him in a federal courtroom. And I remember walking the track at prison, and the prison is also connected to this Catholic church, the old nunnery, just wow. Wow. So on one side, there's a Catholic church, and on the other side of the prison, it's where the nuns used to live, right?
0: Wow.
1: And, yeah, so I'm staying in a dorm room where nuns slept, right? And I didn't think of it at the time specifically, but I was walking the track and talking to God, and I was said, you know, I had 2 years left on my sentence at this time. And I said, you know, God, whatever happens, like the buck stops here, and I'm going to get through this, and it's your way. And the next day, COVID happened.
0: Did you ask God to get you out? That's what I thought your story was.
1: Not at all.
0: Oh, you didn't ask? How interesting.
1: I told him I was good with the 2 years. Obviously, what he wanted me to be. Yeah.
0: Right. I love
1: and
0: it.
1: So the next day they said, they called me and my counselor, and she's like, well, there's this thing, COVID, we have to release some prisoners. And she's like, you're the first one who qualifies.
0: Wow.
1: Do you have somewhere to go tomorrow? And,
0: wow.
1: Yeah.
0: Oh, that's great.
1: And I thought it was funny. Right. So then I had to begin my life in a small town called Powers Lake. And, it was kind of perfect because, it was COVID and I was preparing to testify in this investigation. And that's when the 31A Project found me. Wow. And started to work with me.
0: Yeah.
1: Because while we did, so I did testify against my trafficker along with other girls.
0: Good.
1: And he got a 20-year sentence with no good time, and I saw a successful prosecution.
0: Good.
1: And even when I was in the courtroom and looking at him, I still felt bad for him.
0: Wow.
1: And but my mind knew it was wrong. So when you're working with survivors of human trafficking and you get that successful prosecution, life just doesn't get better from there, right?
0: Yeah, yeah.
1: We have to have services to help them get out of the life and start a new one. And that's what the 31A does.
0: Yeah, so explain that for those who are listening. And two things here, because we could talk a little bit about 31A, but for somebody who's listening, and they don't even realize it, that there may be somebody in their own community that's being trafficked right beneath their own eyes, and they may not recognize the signs of that. Share with those who are listening what the signs of somebody who is being trafficked is, because they're identifiable once you know what to look for. And ultimately what 31A does to help bring healing and freedom to those who have been abused like this.
1: Yeah. So while I was being trafficked, there's a few things. This is what I talk about now when I give presentations. So I didn't have any identification at all. I was alone. There were several times where I was sick and I had to go to the emergency room, and I was a visible drug user. I had no identification. I kept giving them different names, and then there were men literally waiting for me at the desk.
0: Wow.
1: So I was never unaccompanied, right?
0: Wow.
1: I was in and out of, I had no criminal record before this trafficking case at all, none whatsoever.
0: Mm-hmm.
1: And all of a sudden, within 2 years, I was arrested, I think like 22 times and in county jail, right?
0: Wow.
1: And every time I had no identification, I was very clearly, very little on me. We kept a flip phone when we went out on dates and it had one number in it.
0: Wow.
1: So that's a sign, right? Drug abuse, maybe those are the first things that were for me, for sure. Obviously, signs are going to change for labor trafficking and other things, but
0: right. Well, I've heard that, you know, if you're listening and you see somebody who there's evidence of physical abuse or malnutrition or poor living conditions. That could be it. No ID is a big one. They always take the ID, travel documents, because then you really control somebody. Somebody who feels fearful or anxious or submissive or nervous, doesn't make eye contact. Those can be warning signs, you know, or the other one is quite the opposite. A young person suddenly possessing like really expensive items with no clear explanation, right?
1: Yes. Yeah. So I was a girl who had like a Gucci shoes on and no credit cards in my name or no identification.
0: Wow.
1: Those signs now looking back are quite obvious. And I feel like we've done a really good job educating the area about this. 31A Project is Proverbs, speak up for those who can't speak for themselves. And that's the basis of it. And that's what we do. Yeah.
0: And you help women who've been freed from trafficking. So you're post-release, right? You don't help to extradite people, but you actually help to just go ahead and help them find the healing and overcome the trauma from the event, right?
1: Yeah, so we have a couple different programs. We have the Survivor Mentorship Program, which is huge. I was a part of it, and now I'm a leader in it. And that's where we help women get out of the life. We help them manage money. We haven't had to manage money in so long. We help them get their birth certificate. After I got out of prison, it was so hard to get my birth certificate and the social security card and all my paperwork in order because I hadn't been on the register at all for so long. We help them find jobs, money management, help them acclimate to life outside of the life, right?
0: That's great.
1: So that's a huge one. We also educate people in the area. That's big. And we have a bravery backpack program where we, in high-risk situations, law enforcement can give a backpack to a child that is leaving a high-risk situation and they have something for themselves that is nice. Great.
0: Well, it's a noble work that you do. Let me take a couple calls for you, too. If you want to join the conversation, it's 888-914-9149. Speaking to Piper Bornson, she is a survivor of human trafficking, survivor of a lot of abuse, and knows what it's like to battle addiction, see jail time, and ultimately feel the healing embrace of our Lord. She's now journeying into Catholicism as well, and I want to hear part of that story as well, but shine a light on, you know, the psychological tactics traffickers use and the significant role of organized crime and so much more behind this. When our borders were open for so long, so many young children and women and people were trafficked across those borders. It's something that we need to be aware of, and yet it's silent, often hidden in our own backyard. Julie is calling us out of St. Paul, Minnesota. Julie, good afternoon.
11: Good afternoon.
0: Hi,
11: can you hear me?
0: We can, Julie. Go right ahead.
11: Yes. All right. So about a month or so ago, I had received a letter from another state about if I was related to this child. And his name was Edwin, and I forget how to say the last name. But anyway, it was weird because my in-laws nor my sister received any letter either, you know, just me. And so, but it was a legal document. And so I called the number and they were like, I was like, well, I don't know this child. I've never heard this name. I don't live in that state, never lived in that state, don't know anybody in that state. And I found it disturbing because they were like, oh, well, you're one of six so far that have called and said no to the, you know. And I'm like, okay.
0: So Julie, I don't mean to interrupt. So what's your question? Are you wondering?
11: Like, is this like a common thing that could be going on? Like, are children being trafficked in this way?
0: Okay. It's a good question, Julie. Let me let Piper respond. Piper, I don't know if you can answer that or not.
1: Yeah. Well, I think it, so. When a child is oftentimes runaways, when they are found, their face goes through a facial recognition program, and it could be a letter trying to reach out to possible possible relatives. I'm not 100% sure. Yeah. Was it from North Dakota?
0: No, she's from Mississippi.
11: I think it was from, I'm from Minnesota, but I think it was like from Kentucky or something like that. I do still have the document, but I'm not looking at it.
0: So. Well, you can call your local authorities, I would think. That's what I would recommend
1: Absolutely.
0: You do. And fine. I'll tell you, let me take a quick break here. Julie, thank you for calling. I know you were waiting a long time. I'll take a few more calls if we have time. 888-914-9149. I'm speaking to Piper Bornson. She's now involved in a wonderful project helping people who've been trafficked. She shared her story, but there's an aspect of it I'd love to talk about, too, is it's the Eucharist. She's come into the Catholic faith, and she's found that her Catholic faith and our Lord truly present has made a huge difference. And of course, you know, there's nothing more powerful than the Eucharist in terms of bringing about healing. So if you want to join us, final segment of the Drew Mariani Show is ahead. 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Our conversation continues right after this.
12: The bottom line, ladies and gentlemen, pro-lifers are a people of persevering faith in God through prayer and fasting. 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
14: Hello, this is Bishop Joe Hannafeld to the Diocese of Grand Island, Nebraska. 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Remember, O most gracious Virgin Mary, that never was it known that anyone who fled to thy protection, implored thy help, or sought thy intercession was left unaided. Inspired with this confidence, I fly to thee, O Virgin of Virgins, my Mother. To thee do I come. Before thee I stand, sinful and sorrowful. O Mother of the Word Incarnate, despise not my petitions, but in thy mercy herein answer me. 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
0: Well, thank you for spending some time with me this afternoon. If you missed any of the conversation, we had a great conversation throughout the 3 hours I was on today. Nick will have the podcast up. You can download it. You can listen to this whole conversation or, you know, share it with somebody else. We're talking human trafficking. I know when you hear that, it's easy to immediately think of headlines or statistics or stories, you know, that happens somewhere else, not in your part of the world, right? Believe it or not, this is happening in your backyard. Behind every number is a son or a daughter of God, somebody like Piper Bornstedt, my guest today, whose life has been changed by exploitation, by manipulation, and really by abuse. And she lived through a nightmare, and she is not joining us as a statistic. She's joining us as a survivor. And for years, a year and a half, she endured being trafficked. And for even longer, she endured a drug addiction, spent time in prison, and has found freedom by the grace of God and through the help of others. She found a way out, and there is always a way out. Today, she's dedicated her life to helping others escape that same darkness that once trapped her. And her story is really one of great courage and resilience and healing and redemption. And I'm so glad to have her with us today. There's another aspect of her story, and that's her journey into the Catholic faith, because I really do believe God constantly is reaching out to us. He's giving us grace to turn to him. And he is a God of healing. Above all, he's a God of second chances and redemption and mercy and love. And Piper, I'd love to, before we take any telephone calls, just hear about your faith. Were you a convert to the faith? Were you a fallen away Catholic? What was your journey back into the Catholic Church like? And tell me about your experience with the Eucharist.
1: So I definitely have never been Catholic. I'm from the very liberal West Coast, and they thought of it as it just was very foreign to me. But you know, I got out of the life. I started doing things. I spoke in legislative session. I felt like I should have had I should have felt more full in my heart. And I had been going to different like Pentecostal churches, and it just wasn't really giving me what I needed. Now through this nonprofit, I work a lot with priests. I bought a house in the Cathedral District, so it's kind of all around me recently. And I was talking to a father in the area. His name's Paul Gardner, and his mother used to visit me when I was in prison. I didn't know it was his mom at the time, right? But he said something to me, because I told him about how I would walk the track and talk to God. And he said, "Isn't it interesting that we have both lived such very different lives, but we did find God in the same place, because that church was connected to that prison, right?"
0: Oh yeah.
1: And I've thought about that for about a year and a half, and I decided to try to check out a Catholic church, actually right after we spoke. But I didn't really know how to do it. So I did reach out to Father Paul, and he introduced me to some wonderful people at this church. I've been going every Sunday for quite a while now. And this Easter, I will take the Eucharist. I'm finally finding a bit of my tribe, I guess.
0: Amen.
1: And it's not always comfortable, but when you're uncomfortable, you're growing sometimes, right? Yeah. And I do, like, as I know that this story is dark, right? And I do want to end with, like, even though, like, this is a sad subject, I do stand here today by the grace of God. And with the strength that the faith in this community has given me. And I do know today that God never abandons us, and through him we find hope, healing, and purpose.
0: Amen to that. It's so beautifully said.
1: Sorry.
0: No, what are you apologizing for? That's so beautiful. Yeah, you know, I believe so much in second chances and in redemption. I know how much God loves you. What you went through was just a violation of your dignity, and it was evil to the core. And you know, I know God's got a great mission for you. The greatest saints often begin as the greatest sinners, and I have no doubt that the Lord is going to use you in ways to help bring healing and freedom to a lot of other women. Can I ask you a question about forgiveness? Because after having gone through this and being abused by so many men, and having suffered what you suffered, was it hard to forgive? What role did forgiveness play in your healing? Maybe you're still struggling with that. Maybe there's particular wounds that are harder to heal than others. You know, can you shine some light on that?
1: Yeah. I would say survivor's guilt is was one of the hardest because a lot of girls didn't make it that I ran with, right?
0: Wow. Yeah.
1: And I oftentimes wonder why, and I do know that there's a greater purpose. It is hard to have relationships with men.
0: Yeah,
1: but I know that I'll get through that too. Mm. So.
0: And the Eucharist has been a big source of consolation for you. You're not a Catholic yet. You're going to be entered into the church soon. But I understand that you go to adoration.
1: Yes. Yes, I do. It's a quiet time, right? And
0: yeah. Oh, yeah.
1: I really love a room inside a room. and it's brought me some great peace.
0: Yeah.
1: Kind of like when I used to walk the track by myself.
0: Yeah. Well, that's our Lord. He's present there, even though, you know, you may not speak, you may not hear him audibly. He's bathing you in those merciful and healing rays of his. So I know lots going on interiorly. Let's take a few calls before we run out of time. Craig is in Traverse City, Michigan. Craig, good afternoon.
19: Good afternoon, Piper. Thank you for your work. It's awesome.
1: Hi.
19: What you're doing for people.
0: That's awesome.
1: Thank you.
19: You're welcome. My question is, like, what, you know, if you suspect somebody might be being trapped, what percentage do you think if you approach them or in a situation where they're not able to be helped or ready to be helped, and what can you do for that type of situation?
1: Right. Okay. So working with survivors of trafficking is difficult. And I would encourage you to contact your local law enforcement. There are professionals out there to do this. And most of them, the first time, the second time, the third time, will not respond. But eventually something will stick. And we have programs in place now to where we're handing out chapstick to women that has numbers, rape crisis line numbers, domestic violence shelters, just things that they can keep and someday maybe look at and then reach out for
19: right.
1: help.
0: Well, this is a Craig, great question, Craig. That's a great one. It's an important
1: yes.
0: one too. If you suspect somebody is, you know, I would maybe say something if you can. You know, you got to be careful too.
1: Yeah.
0: Ann is in Mequon, Wisconsin. Hi, Ann. Good afternoon.
20: Hi, thank you. I'd like to ask on a practical level and a semantics level, why is this called human trafficking, sex trafficking, and so forth? Why is it not called slavery?
0: Yeah.
20: There's slave owners. They act like slave masters. You are enslaved, and my heart goes out to you and others. It's like when I think about trafficking, mm-hmm. I think, oh, I'm stuck in traffic.
0: Yeah.
20: The traffic light is green. The traffic light is red.
0: And
20: the word trafficking doesn't do this
0: violation
20: of humanity, of mostly women and children, justice.
0: I think you bring up a great point. I do. I'll let you finish your thought, Anne.
20: I agree.
0: But I just think it's it is truly human slavery and abuse. But, you know, you think of, you know, drug trafficking, you know, and so that's why I think they use this term, you know, the trafficking of human being, like drugs, like guns, like other things along those lines. But I'll let you, Piper, respond.
1: Yeah. Also, yeah. When you think of drug trafficking and things like that, right? You sell a product that then leaves you. But with slavery, with human trafficking, that product you can sell again and again and again. So I do believe it is modern. It is. Slavery. That is what it is.
0: Wow.
1: I think trafficking is something that people can connect with more because they really don't. We think of slavery as like colonizations, and our minds don't go to that right away, and then we think that's not real, right? And because we can't see it, but it's definitely real. So I think that the trafficking word itself helps people. Maybe see it from a different perspective, but you're absolutely right.
0: And it's a great point because at the heart of it, this is slavery. It's really buying and selling another human being and profiting off of them, and it's atrocious. Drug trafficking, I appreciate your explanation there for Piper as well. I only have a minute left. My apologies to everyone else at home, Martha in Georgia and everyone else. Before I wrap up, I want to make sure people can follow your story or get connected to you. The best way to do that is at the website 318project.org. Is that the best way to get information?
2: Yes, and absolutely.
0: Is there an email there for you, too? And there's an email.
2: So the email is there also. Yeah.
0: All right, great.
2: And you'll get to learn about our whole entire program. You can also ask for a presentation if you're in the area. We're always giving them. And you can ask for any one of us to come and speak to you.
0: Piper, thanks for being here. Congratulations on entering the Catholic faith. And I know God hand in us meeting. This was a great conversation. For that person listening now that might be in a similar situation, maybe you're being trafficked, check out 318project.org. I'm Drew Mariani, out of time for the day. Let's pray for one another. And until we talk again, may God bless you.
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23: 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In a video message for the 10th Austrian World Summit, which is focusing on the environment this year, Pope Leo XIV said the environmental crisis is not an isolated issue, but rather the ecological aspect of the contemporary socioeconomic crisis. Quoting his encyclical on safeguarding the human person in the time of artificial intelligence, Pope Leo underlined how faith, hope, and love are the three themes that can help guide reflections on how we respond to the environmental crisis. Pope Leo XIV has approved the beatification of 20 priests martyred in hatred of the faith during the Spanish Civil War. The Holy Father also recognized the heroic virtues of five servants of God. Sister Mary Teresa Talon was among the five declared venerable. The decree, signed on Thursday, recognizes the heroic virtue of the foundress of the Parish Visitors of Mary Immaculate in New York. Talon joined the Sisters of the Holy Cross in 1887 and remained a part of the congregation for 33 years, teaching in Catholic schools in Indiana. She died in 1954 and was declared a servant of God in recognition of her holiness in 2013. Pope Leo will visit the headquarters of the UN World Food Program on June 22nd. During the month of May, the Pope's prayer intentions was so that everyone might have food, inviting Catholics globally to pray and work for this intention, as he highlighted how millions of brothers and sisters continue to suffer from hunger while so much food is wasted. During his Wednesday general audience, Pope Leo reflected on his apostolic journey to Spain, which saw him visit Madrid, Barcelona, and the Canary Islands. The Holy Father recalled that after a long journey in four African countries, this time he found himself in a European country with an ancient and very rich Catholic tradition, which, despite significant social and cultural changes, welcomed him with enthusiasm and readiness to listen. I'm Mary Graham for Relevant Radio News.
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27: Hey, all right, here we go. Welcome to the show. Happy to be with you today on this wonderful Thursday. Today's going to be a lot of fun. I'm going to be joined by Mark Swartzberg, who is the newest host here at Relevant Radio. He's on every morning from 6 until 8.
4: That's right.
27: With the chickens. Finally, though, I'm not the new guy on the block. I mean, for the last two years.
4: It's nice to make you the elder on the street here.
27: I just celebrated my two-year anniversary yesterday, and now I'm not the new guy, so this is pretty cool. But I got to tell you, even if Mark didn't have his own show here, I'd want to have him on my show. His story is fascinating. Conversion from Judaism, 7 children, 3 of which are adopted, right? A career on Wall Street that he traded in to become a talk show host at Relevant Radio.
4: No one said I was smart.
27: Well, good thing I'm a therapist. I can help you. You're really going to enjoy getting to know Mark.

0: join me in the name of the Father and of the Son and of the Holy Spirit. Blessed Mother, take into your hands the knots that affect married couples, and with your long fingers of love and grace, undo these knots for the glory of God. Visit married couples with your grace, renew their sacramental covenant, increase God's love in them, and strengthen their bond of peace, and with their children, they may always rejoice in the gift of your blessing. Amen.
1: Amen.
0: All right. So I mean, here's the deal. We're going to talk with Mark about a couple of things. One, mixed religious marriage, right? He was Jewish, and his wife Pam is Catholic, and how do they navigate that, et cetera? And then how did he eventually come into the church? And if you're in a mixed religious marriage, you got some questions, you'd like to talk to Mark about that, get his thoughts, give us a call. We'd love to talk to you about that. And then he and his wife, four biological children, three adopted children. What a marvelous thing that is. If you're thinking about adopting or you've got some adopted children, Mark would love to talk to you about that as well. So 888-914-9149, that's our Catholic Order of Foresters call line, 888-914-9149, or you can email me at doug@relevantradio.com. Mark, good to have you here, man.
1: Great to be here, Doug. Really great to be here.
0: You got to be tired, though. I mean, you know, 6 a.m., like this show will be over at 6. That's going to be a 12-hour day for you right there, right? I mean, are you a morning person? Does 6 a.m. come easy?
1: I worked on Wall Street for a long time. Okay. I am a morning person, and yes, I am tired.
0: So, yeah, 3 straight weeks. You're here again tomorrow. And then, away from your wife most of that time. While you were gone, you became a grandfather for the first time.
1: That's right.
0: And this is your daughter? Son.
1: Well, my son, yeah, my son's wife. My son's wife had a son, so I'm a grandfather of a son.
0: All right, there we go. So, carrying on the family name.
1: Carrying on the family name, Wesley James Swartzberg is now a member of this great family of 8 billion, and James is Pam's dad's name. James
0: like
1: is now deceased, but he's really a patron for many.
0: I love that. Well, I'm glad you're here. Thanks for hanging around. And, you know, if you fall asleep, I'll wake you. Don't worry about that. So
1: fair enough.
0: All right. So let's talk about, I want to talk about your Jewish heritage, right? So tell us a little bit about the family you grew up in, right? And were you nominal Jews? Were you pretty serious about it? And then I want to talk about how you met Pam and all that stuff. But let's talk about your upbringing a little bit.
1: Sure. So my dad's Jewish, and I'm the oldest of three, so the three of us were all raised Jewish. I went to Hebrew school. I guess it was last week, I was on another show here. I was on Drew's show, and I actually started singing, "So, Sasis Badona." So I remember my Haftorah from my Bar Mitzvah.
0: From the Bar Mitzvah, yeah.
1: And I was raised Jewish, and my mom's actually a Southern Baptist, so she signed up at the beginning of the marriage to raise her children Jewish. And to answer your question, I would say I very much identified as Jewish.
0: Yeah.
1: Celebrated, you know, all the Jewish feasts and so forth.
0: And how did your mom ever come into the Jewish faith, or did she?
1: Great question. She came in. She considers herself Jewish now.
0: Okay.
1: She's baptized, which is a kind of an essential difference.
0: Yeah.
1: Once you're baptized, you're baptized.
0: Yeah, right.
1: Your soul has been changed.
0: Yeah.
1: But if you ask her, she'll tell you this was long after the three of us had left the house.
0: Yeah,
1: but
0: interesting.
1: She considers herself Jewish. Yeah.
0: Oh, unbelievable. Cool. Very cool. All right. So you got this Jewish boy going through life, and all of a sudden he meets this Catholic girl. How did you guys meet? Where were you at? What's the story? Because I like, obviously, the show about marriage, so I like to know about dating and how you met the person that you fell in love with and how you knew you were in love with her and stuff. Where did you guys meet?
1: I love the question. I love talking about it. So I met Pam in high school, and she was a pretty girl, is really the simple version.
0: Still is, by the way, but
1: still is.
0: Yeah.
1: And the fun backstory there is that she transferred into our public high school at the end of our sophomore year. Yeah. And she became class treasurer through vote for our junior year. And by the time the end of our junior year came around, there was a classmate of ours who just didn't like her. And she came up to me and said, "Mark, you should run against Pam for class treasurer senior year." I was kind of a typical guy. Like,
0: sure.
1: I was like, sure. Like, hadn't thought about it, but okay, sure, I'll run. And Pam and I tied for class treasurer.

0: And I can literally see myself in that scene where our class advisor says, well, you guys can have a runoff or you can be co-treasurers.
1: Oh.
0: And I'm still doing my sort of like kind of thinking too much imitation. And yeah. Pam's like, co-treasurer sounds great. And wow. And I'm like, this pretty girl wants to be co-treasurer with me. Like, that's a capital idea. So that was the beginning of us actually having a reason to do a little bit together.
1: Wow. All right. And so then you did, when was your first date? Was it senior year? Your first
0: date? It was senior year. Yeah. We came back from our summers and it was September of our senior year. Yeah.
1: Okay. And then did you go to the same college or did you go to different colleges?
0: Went to different colleges.
1: Okay.
0: Yep. I went to Duke. Pam went to Wake Forest and, yeah, we went to different colleges.
1: Wow. And so normally, I mean, my high school sweetheart and I went to different colleges and the relationship ended about Christmas time, you know, freshman year. But you stayed in touch? Because back then, now you're not as old as I am, but yeah. You weren't making long distance phone calls too much because they were pretty expensive. So you're writing letters?
0: Writing letters, driving sort of 80 miles when we could get a friend's car to borrow. Neither of us had a car at the beginning of college.
1: Yeah.
0: And I don't think, you know, certainly neither of us would have said that, oh yeah, we're going to go get married, X many years later. There was obviously something there.
1: Wow. All right. So this is so cool. All right. So you graduate college and you're not engaged at that point. When did you get engaged?
0: We got engaged we got married in 1991. So we got engaged in 1990, fall of 1990.
1: And how long was that after you graduated college?
0: That was 1988 that we graduated college.
1: So a couple years. You're both working, making some money, and it's like, why don't we just like get married?
0: Yeah, well, I like, by the way, that I have to remember, I have like on my wedding ring the dates if I get the dates wrong.
1: Smart.
0: We both worked in New York after college, and really the kind of, and in those, I would say, really in that year, we were both in New York. In fact, she would tell you, like, wow, you really became a jerk in that year in New York because I worked in this investment bank and I was making money.
1: I can actually remember
0: one particular occasion. She's like, yeah, I'm done with you.
1: Wow. Yeah.
0: So I give her a lot of credit because I think I just kind of said the right things, but it still took me some time to realize that she was a lot more intentional about our relationship than I was.
1: Interesting.
0: But it was a little bit after that that I had a sort of an opportunity to leave the country on a scholarship that I realized, like, wait a second. Like, if I leave the country, she was actually willing to come with me on the scholarship. If she could work, she was in law school at the time. But I realized, okay, if I leave the country and take the scholarship, like, which is an opportunity to do a master's program, what am I really doing? Like, it's just like a chance to go kind of not be a part of anything for another year.
1: Yeah.
0: And I can only say with the benefit of looking back on it, it must have been grace and my conscience just working that I realized that, okay, you can go off, but if you go off, you're kind of presuming some things about this beautiful person here. Mm-hmm.
1: All right. So then you got engaged. So how did your family react to the fact that you were going to marry a Catholic girl?
0: They were fine with it. And the reason they were fine with it is because they had a pretty, you know, typical kind of ecumenical attitude towards mixed marriage.
1: Yeah.
0: Because my parents themselves were had a mixed marriage.
1: Yeah.
0: And for that matter, they didn't really give me counsel on whether our children should be Jewish or Catholic. With the benefit of hindsight, my dad clearly kind of presumed that our children would be, or that I would remain Jewish. Mm-hmm. But they were fine with it at the time.
1: Okay. Wow. Okay. Cool. Very cool. But about Pam's family, was that a different story?
0: Pam was Pam's family was kind of what I would call like ecumenical in a deeper Christian sense. And what I mean by that is they were very receptive to me just as a young man coming into their home.
1: Like a young man of good quality, good virtue, good guy.
0: They're very, I know with the benefit of hindsight that they were affirming you know, I was still a 17-year-old guy, but they were affirming me for who I was and who I could be. I've still got a lot of could be yet in me, yeah. as we all do.
1: Oh, yeah.
0: But there was something very affirming there. But Pam had her own clarity on, you know, what was going to happen for our family.
1: It's a very delicate way to put it. Pam had a clarity.
0: Yes.
1: And what was the clarity?
0: Well, she was, so we dated from 1983 through 1991 when we got married. And somewhere in those later years, she became more and more clear in her own mind and therefore more and more vocal with me. That whoever she met, I like to say it this way, whoever she married, their children were going to be Catholic.
1: Okay.
0: So it was pretty clear it was a non-starter if I wanted to raise our children anything other than Catholic for me to marry her. And that's what I was referring to with that scholarship and the going away. It was like, okay, this is a chance for you to kind of like man up here, Mark. Or you can just kind of kick the can. And she was actually saying she'd be there for me on the other side of the scholarship.
1: Yeah.
0: But there was something I realized that just there was kind of these very kind of clear invitations that I needed to respond to that were there.
1: I love that. I'm all in favor of that, to be sure. So, all right. So, So now we're agreed. We're going to raise the kids Catholic, and we set the date, and off we go, and we get married, and you're rocking it, right? So, but then somewhere along the line, you decided to come into the church. What's the story behind that?
0: Yeah, you'll know this, Doug. We're sponsoring the Eucharistic pilgrimage from St. Augustine up to Maine and back to Philly. I raised that here because in 1994, we were living in Charlotte, North Carolina. So this was 3 years into marriage. And there were two essential things going on one essential thing in our marriage, namely, we just weren't having children. And
1: how long were you married at that point?
0: We were married 3 years this point.
1: Okay.
0: And it wasn't necessarily, you know, a declaration that we were infertile, but it just wasn't happening. And and at the same time, I had been going, I had not only agreed to raise our children Catholic when we had them, but I was also going to Sunday Mass with my wife because she had two things that she wanted with her husband as relates to
1: only
0: our faith.
1: Two. That's pretty good.
0: Yeah, and she was very clear. If I didn't say it already, she was working on her law degree, so she's very good at that.
1: But she articulate, was, to be sure. Yeah.
0: Number one, we already covered, children will be Catholic. Number two was that I would go to Sunday Mass with her.
1: Oh, okay.
0: So this is a fascinating thing. Like growing up Jewish, it struck me. I wouldn't have said this at a conscious level, but you never talked about Jesus. It's not that in a particular sermon or in a particular social gathering you would say why he wasn't the Messiah. You just wouldn't talk about him.
1: Yeah, yeah.
0: And so there was a kind of an opaqueness there that's just intriguing. And so that coupled with this beautiful family, coupled with everything I was hearing on Sunday, I was like, wow, this Jesus guy, like he's an intriguing character. And eventually it started dawning
1: he's a
0: me like,
1: cool dude.
0: Like I'm going to have an answer for him if indeed he is who he says he is. So coming back to the pilgrims, there was a parish in, that's still there, St. Peter's in Charlotte, downtown Charlotte, and the pilgrims were recently at that parish.
1: Okay.
0: And it was at that parish that I went to just inquire, like without telling Pam, like if I wanted to find out more about becoming a Catholic, like what would I do? So with the benefit of hindsight, I was inquiring about RCIA, and that was really the beginning of some more formal efforts to inquire about the church. I still wouldn't have said that I was planning to enter the church.
1: That's pretty cool. So when I met my wife, we met in college, right at the end of college, like the last week of college. But anyway, but she was raised a Lutheran, you know, and I'm Catholic. And but we're dating, things got very serious very fast. Literally, I proposed in a week. Whoa. So, yeah.
0: Impressive. I like how you're all.
1: You know what? Why waste time? When you know, you know.
0: When you know, you know.
1: If one of my kids came home and said, yeah, I met a girl a week ago, Dad. We're engaged. You might think you are, son, but you definitely are not engaged. Anyway, it worked out just fine. But she was up here in Chicago doing an internship. I was going on to grad school. And again, long distance phone calls. We were writing letters and stuff. But she just took it on her own. She went down to the local parish, knocked on the door of the rectory. Priest said, "Yeah, can I help you?" She said, "Yeah, I think I want to be Catholic." "Hey, come on in. You've come to the right place."
0: Wow, that's fantastic.
1: So, boom. So she individual instruction with this priest weekly, and came in on Easter, and we were married the following August. So, pretty cool story.
0: Pretty great.
1: Pretty cool.
0: Pretty great.
1: Yeah.
0: So, fruitful marriage, too.
1: Yeah. It worked out. Things worked out remarkably well for starting out as dumb as I did. But you know, I mean, I'm kind of like, this girl's like way too pretty. I gotta lock her in quick.
0: I know what it's like.
1: Yeah.
0: I know what it's like.
1: I'm too much competition.
0: Thing.
1: I'm not going to be able to beat off the competition. So I just better lock her down. And it worked out just fine. All right, so you're going to Mass, you're hearing the Gospels, you're learning about this Jesus guy, and you're thinking, what, I need to learn more about this, about the Catholic faith, so I need to do some studying?
0: That's right, and then a friend invited me to start a business with him up in New York. We were living in Charlotte. We moved back to New York, New Jersey, really, but we started this business, and this friend is also married to Pam's dearest friend since childhood.
1: So he
0: and I went into business together, and the infertility was continuing. Mm-hmm. And so there's these kind of deeper questions of like, well, who's in charge of my life?
1: Mm-hmm.
0: And mm-hmm. I've also got this friend, his name is Chris, who's Christian, but not Catholic. And he's starting to make the steps to enter the Catholic Church.
1: Oh.
0: And so his example also started kind of working on my conscience, like, okay, this is kind of like an interesting intellectual thing you've got going on with who Jesus is, this man's ready to change his life for his wife,
1: right.
0: And he might even be doing it for even, you know, deeper reasons because Jesus is who he is. So that kind of cocktail, if you will, was like a really great setup to me saying to a friend of a friend, like, could you actually kind of catechize me? Like, walk me through what it is Catholics believe. And there's a fun little, a quick story I can tell you about that. That friend of a friend met me in Tribeca at a restaurant. And this was before emails and so forth were so common. And I actually remember sitting with him at the very beginning of lunch and saying, I don't get it. Like, you're willing to come meet with me at my office on my hours, on my schedule, and just tell me what Catholics believe. Like, what's in it for you?
1: Yeah.
0: And which shows you, I mean, anyhow.
1: That's the Wall Street mindset,
0: it's
1: right?
0: Exactly. I mean, it's such a Wall Street mind. It's like, hey, I got work to do. Like, it's such a like cynical attitude, but that was like genuinely my question.
1: Yeah.
0: And he didn't have a good answer. Like, he was just like, I don't know, like, cause it seems like a good thing. And I took the lack of a Wall Street response as an evidence of the authenticity of
1: sincere,
0: certainly his conduct, but also in retrospect, it's kind of a little lesson on like sharing our faith.
1: I love it. That's pretty good. You're listening to Marriage Unhindered. I'm your host, Doug Hinder, licensed marriage and family therapist, having a really enjoyable conversation with Mark Swartzberg, who's our newest talk show host. He's 6 to 8 a.m. Monday through Friday, the Mark Swartzberg Show. We come back and talk a little bit about that show and what it's all about and this journey from Wall Street to Relevant Radio and how that happened. So you've got any questions about conversion into the faith, about mixed religious marriage, Jewish and Catholic? If we'll probably get into some adoption stuff too later. But any questions you'd like for Mark, give us a call, 888-914-9149. Stay tuned. There's lots of fun things to learn about this guy. What a great life he's had so far, and
0: so
1: more to
0: far.
1: Come. Don't go away. We'll be right back.
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0: to that. I agree with that. Welcome back to Marriage Unhindered. I'm your host, Doug Hinder. Just kind of chilling and with my new best friend, Mark Swartzberg. He starts the day off, and I don't quite end it, but I almost end the day at 5 o'clock. You got Timmery on after me. But learned a little bit about him and his conversion from the Jewish faith, is how he met his wife and fell in love and all that kind of stuff. I want to talk about your new show. Before I do that, though, one more piece of your conversion story, which fascinates me, which I just want to get out there, is you were sitting in church and you heard some woman singing. Tell me that story.
1: Yeah. So baptized December 19th, 1998. And when we get to the other side, God willing, we'll find out when I was in fact baptized. And what I mean by that is somewhere in the fall of 1998, I was, you know, well into this catechesis I just mentioned.
0: Yeah.
1: And I was sitting in a mass in our local parish, and there was just it was instantaneous. There was a young woman, she was part of the choir singing, and it just became, it's almost like words aren't sufficient, but it just in an instant I assented, but it was like an assent that, like, how could you not kind of assent? Mm-hmm. Like, it was just like, there was nothing intellectual about it. It was just like, oh yeah, it's all true. And and it was
0: every last word of it.
1: Yeah, it's just and it wasn't a word thing. It was just like, yep, it's all true. You know, you can, you know, you need another month or so later. Pam asked me, like, you want to just get baptized with our oldest? Because we had just adopted our oldest, and she was baptized on December 12th, 1998. I said, well, I'm not quite done with the catechesis, I need another week, which shows you the intellect kind of is still kind of like a little too Wall Street oriented.
0: But
1: when I look back and I think about the actual conversion, I know that's when I actually said, yep, it's all true. And as you know, Doug, our lives are a daily conversion.
0: I love that. And the part I love about that story is you just never know when God's going to use something really normal to hit you with a lightning bolt. Like, you know, like just some young woman singing, right? Which you've heard thousands of times with absolutely no deeper effect than that was nice. That's a nice voice. And all of a sudden this one and the lightning bolt goes to your heart and you're like, oh man, all right, I'm in 100% now, right? I love how God uses these really everyday normal things to accomplish some pretty abnormal stuff.
1: Yeah, and freeing me, so to speak, from kind of, reliance on understanding, because we all like to understand things.
0: Well, exactly. When you're coming off of Wall Street, which is about as analytical a world as you can get to, right? I mean, it's all about the numbers.
1: It's all about the numbers.
0: Oh, man.
1: It's very attractive at a certain level.
0: Yeah, there's no gut feeling there. Well, I really think this Elon Musk guy, something will happen with him. It's not...
1: Well, that's interesting. We can get into that if you like, but you wind up getting so comfortable with kind of the financial analysis and the stock prices.
0: Yeah.
1: You wind up actually seeing some patterns. So, I mean, I had plenty of bad calls, just to be clear.
0: Yeah,
1: but
0: there are
1: times where you actually, all that kind of immersion in the numbers actually allows you to kind of have a spidey sense about a good stock. Or to think you do. Because like I said, I had my fair share of bad calls.
0: Wasn't it Warren Buffett who said at the end of the day, you bet on the people running the company, right? You bet on the managers.
1: Culture eats strategy.
0: Yeah, right.
1: Yeah, culture eats strategy. Yep. Absolutely.
0: Yeah, exactly. Because strategy, like by the time you actually print the strategy book, it's outdated because stuff has changed, right? So it's kind of like, I think it was Larry Bossidy. I studied some of his stuff for a while. And he said strategic plans are worthless. Strategic planning is invaluable, right?
1: So that's great. That's very true. Yeah. And it comes back to the trust. There's so much kind of like whiteboarding, but if you don't trust, you can't run a business.
0: My other favorite Bossidy quote is seldom right, but never in doubt. That's pretty good.
1: That is pretty good.
0: Yeah. All right. So anyway, we could talk business for a long time. I spent 36 years out there in the world. And how long were you on Wall Street?
1: I was on for 20 years as an analyst and another 8 years running investor relations.
0: Wow. Okay. So that's a long time on Wall Street. Took the train down there every day, pretty much.
1: Took the train to Midtown. Yeah.
0: Crazy. All right. So, you walked away from all of that. Which is, there's a certain part of Wall Street that's intoxicating, right? I mean, it's the money and it's the glamour and it's and you got really, really, really bright people running around there, right?
1: Yep.
0: The best of the best and the money and all that kind of stuff. You walked away from all of that and said, I think I'll be a talk show host at Roland Reed. I mean, how did this, talk about how you went from one world, because this is not quite Wall Street.
1: Yeah, it's very, I love being asked about it. And of course it unfolded over 28 years and If I go back to, you know, year one, what attracted me to it was what we were just talking about. I like numbers. I like getting, we were talking on the break, I like getting the feedback of when I was a kid being a waiter and getting the commissions, and, you know, commissions are how we got paid on Wall Street. So I liked the numbers. I liked the analysis of, like, why is this company successful? Why is that company unsuccessful? And I liked getting the kind of, to be honest, the kind of almost instant kind of feedback of, okay, you know, your analysis is something that is actually producing a stock that people want to invest in, or advice that people want to hear. Because to be clear, as a sell side analyst, you're out there pitching your point of view of, like, a stock, and more often than not, you're wrong. But if you're, you know, you talked about conviction, if you're actually doing the work, and this was very important to me. It was very important to me to, like, actually not just be selling, to be doing the work behind it that gave you conviction. That was all very attractive. And I, you know, the kids started coming, by the way. So if you live in, you know, the Northeast and you go to the, you know, you want your kids to have a certain education, like, it all kind of hangs together very elegantly with stress, just to be super clear. but it all makes a lot of sense. If we fast forward to 2026, our youngest is 19, the tuition bills are pretty much, they're not quite done, but they're pretty much done. So the ambit of consideration, you know, professionally gets broader. And to be super clear, there's a certain fatigue that comes from that kind of fairly narrow version of producing professional work.
0: Sure. Sure. I get it. All right. So, yeah, and I know you and I talked at the Roland Reed Gala in December, towards the end of the evening, and you were kind of wanted my story on how I did a career change, and you were thinking about, okay, what's my next step? And then all of a sudden, I'm home. I took the day off, and I opened my emails, and it's like, Mark Schwartzberg's coming to Rail Radio. I'm like, well, there you go. I think he figured out the second career.
1: Your advice
0: career.
1: Was very, very useful there, Doug.
0: Maybe I should get a commission.
1: It's right here on the radio. I'm down for giving you a commission.
0: Thank you.
1: We'll work out the numbers offline.
0: We'll forward that to Father Rocky. I'm sure we can get his buy-in on that.
1: Yeah.
0: Oh, goodness gracious. All right. So tell me about the show. What are you trying to accomplish? What's the idea? What's the theme? Sure. What's the, you know, why should people tune in?
1: Yeah, sure. And I'll make a quick commercial for my son. One of my sons was actually looking at the Relevant. He listens to Relevant Radio regularly. He's like 24 years old.
0: Wow.
1: And he had the same reaction as you. He saw it on the app. He's like, wait a second, I know that guy. So to answer your question, our tagline is really the heart of it. And it's real life, real people in the street and in his church. And that's what's on offer every day. We've had 8 days now of, or I guess 9 days now, of just really great conversations like the one you and I are engaged in. They're all unique. Yeah. Many of them have been about conversion. Also, Sarah, who's my co-host, we've been talking after a guest today about parenting. Education is another big thing. So these are the topics that just matter to me, and evangelization is something that's come up quite a lot by it, both by intention and by some of the fun feedback that's coming in from folks listening. So these are the things that we're talking about, and it's real life, real people in the street and in his church.
0: And so you've got guests. How many guests each day?
1: We're averaging three and change.
0: Okay,
1: meaning it's three to four every day.
0: Okay, three or four guests. I tuned in this morning as I was driving in, and your guest was, you were talking about fatherhood.
1: Yeah, Mike O'Rourke.
0: Mike O'Rourke, fascinating guy. And I'm driving, I'm like, wait a minute, I got to get the guy in my show. I mean,
1: sounds good. Yeah, sounds good. And I left off thinking, like, there's so much more here.
0: So that's how I thought too. The interview ended. I'm like, oh no, this could go on.
1: Yeah.
0: For a long time. So, yeah, Jim, make a note of that, would you please? Let's get O'Rourke on. And I don't come up too many original guests. I just steal from all of you all. So that's
1: it's all good. We're all a big family here.
0: Yeah, exactly right.
1: And I mean that.
0: That is very, very true. So cool. So you're finishing up on 3 weeks. How's it been? What's your initial reaction?
1: It's been great. Yeah. It's been really great. I think it's the reason it's been great is a few things. One, it's this incredible family of Relevant Radio, and
0: it's amazing, isn't it?
1: We're running a business, but we're running it in a way that you just touched on, with really, you know, Caritas, charity, trust, really at the heart of it. And that, of course, includes, you know, you need to work on this, Mark, or you need to have you thought about this. I'm learning from you just sitting here, like being, you know, on the other side of the table, so to speak.
0: Yeah, sure.
1: So it's that. And then it's the actual what we are doing, like, and what I, you know, like you and I have some gray hairs. So I get on with people who are at least trying to walk the talk. None of us is doing it as well as we could.
0: Right.
1: And that is gratifying for all involved. It's starting with the two of us in a conversation and continuing to the people listening, whether they're calling in or not. It's just a very gratifying, exercise, if I can call it that. Yeah.
0: Yeah. To me, one of the really uplifting parts about being here is kind of like the story, your story in church, listening to that woman sing, right? It was a life-changing moment for you. And you don't know when it's going to happen, but you're going to have a conversation with a guest that somebody in, you know, rural Montana is just going to happen to be listening to and be, the lights are going to go off. You're going to be like, oh my goodness, that's exactly what I needed to hear at this moment. And it's going to, and I can't wait till the end of time when we see the ripple effect of the effect this place has.
1: I'll tell you a fun story I told on our show I guess it was late last week or early this week, but I'm staying in a hotel near here, and I met this fella literally the first night I got here on May 31st, and just a little chit chat. They do a little happy hour there, and he's Lutheran. And we're doing a rehearsal a few days later. And at the end of the rehearsal, I'm sitting in your chair, literally. Mm-hmm. And I have a text from him saying, oh, I put this on my Facebook page. And he was announcing on his Facebook page, he's got something like 500 followers. There's this new show going to be on Monday. And I fast forward another week or so. I've seen him a couple times since. And he's like, you know, I got a text from him this morning. Great show this morning, Mark. But a couple days ago, I see him and I hope you come into the church. And he says, yeah, I hope so too. In fact, I already am in the church. I said, well, you know, last we left off, you're Lutheran. Yeah. And I mean the church.
0: The church.
1: And
0: capital C.
1: Capital C. and I say that, and I say, don't worry, Mary will bring you there. Fast forward another day or two later, I get a text from the guy saying, like, just so you know, like, that conversation we had is like, it's taken me to, you know, the next stage, so to speak. It sounds like he really is entering the church. So God is doing me the favor here of saying, like, Mark, you're on the right track here. But to your point, there's all these knock-on effects we're not going to see. But just being here testifying to who he is and who we are,
0: so
1: two or three, is reason enough
0: very
1: to
0: powerful.
1: Not get those texts from the mics of the world.
0: Oh, man. All right. We got a lot more to talk about. We got to take a break. We come back. I want to talk about the adoption story, right? You've got three adopted kids, four natural. I want to hear about that and how that.
1: Right.
0: I have just so much admiration for people who adopt, and it's just such a wonderful thing. You listen to Marriage Unhindered. I'm your host, Doug Hindert, licensed marriage family therapist. Taking your calls, 888-914-9149. Call lines are wide open. You got questions about interfaith marriages or adoption or just anything you'd like to share it with Mark, we'd love to take your call. Don't go away. We'll be right back.
2: A certain point comes where you have to address the grief. A lot of times with abortion, it happens decades down the road. I've been involved with retreats where every single person on the retreat was at least 30 years out from their abortion.
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4: Hello, this is Bishop Larry J. Kulik of the Diocese of Greensburg. Let us pray. Remember, O most gracious Virgin Mary, that never was it known that anyone who fled to thy protection, implored thy help, or sought thy intercession was left unaided. Inspired with this confidence, I fly to thee, O Virgin of Virgins, my mother. To thee do I come, before thee I stand, sinful and sorrowful. O Mother of the Word incarnate, despise not my petitions, but in thy mercy, hear and answer me. Amen.
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0: So, a correction, this is not Marriage Unhindered, this is the Mark Schwartzberg Evening Show. So,
1: I like how you're all, Doug.
0: There we go, baby. Here we go. So, yeah, so Mark now is going to have the 6 a.m. show and the 5 p.m.
1: Yeah.
0: Show every day.
1: Okay, correction, this is the Marriage Unhindered Show.
0: Yeah, we're having some fun here. All right, well, hey, welcome back. Talking to Mark Schwartzberg about his new show, Monday through Friday here on Relevant Radio, 6 to 8 a.m. Central Time. Fascinating story. Talked about how he met his wife, fell in love, one of those high school sweetheart things that just stayed together. And most of those high school sweetheart things don't, you know, most of them don't make it, but this did. And he's married to a fascinating woman, wonderful, wonderful woman. So they get married and the babies just aren't showing up, right? They're just not coming. And so did you go through fertility treatments? I mean, what did you do to kind of figure out that?
1: We sat down in a Houlihan's in northern
0: in
1: New Jersey
0: restaurant.
1: After taking the acceptable steps, according to the church,
0: yeah.
1: of kind of getting, you know, trying to kind of fast track things
0: yeah.
1: and realizing that our efforts at kind of making things happen.
0: Yeah.
1: Weren't making things happen. And as I said, the church was very clear on her teaching of where we should, you know, we shouldn't, you know, intercede. And we sat down in a Houlihan's in early 98 and said, like, this is for the birds trying to like kind of make kids and interfere and all this stuff.
0: Yeah.
1: And Pam, both of us had, particularly my wife, but I too had had this kind of intuition that maybe we're supposed to be adoptive parents. And so we went through the work to do that. And by September of 98, we were in Korea adopting our oldest.
0: Oh, wow. So you went overseas.
1: Yeah.
0: And how old, a girl?
1: Yep.
0: How old was she?
1: She was 4 months old.
0: 4 months old.
1: She was born May 18th, 1998.
0: Wow. Yeah. So, and how old is she now?
1: She's 27. 27, yeah.
0: How beautiful is that? That is so cool. Man, that is so cool. All right.
1: Actually, she's 28 now that I think about it. 2026. So she's 28.
0: All right. So you adopt her, right? Mm-hmm. You bring her back to the States. Mm-hmm. And then all of a sudden, Pam gets pregnant? Or how did that...
1: That's pretty much what happened, yeah.
0: You hear that story all the time, don't you?
1: You do. Yeah. And I don't know what the science... I do. This isn't science. I think there is a stress element. That is at work here.
0: Yeah.
1: But yeah, December 12th, 1998, our oldest gets baptized. December 19th, 98, I get baptized. It happened to be Saturdays that year. And St. Joseph, of course, is a 19. And then in 2000, literally like the first month of 2000, January 20th, 2000, we had our second child. And in this case, the child was biological, and she is our second child.
0: All right. So, yeah.
1: And then twins, and then another biological child, and then two more.
0: Twins. Fraternal twins or identical?
1: Identical twins. Yeah.
0: Boys, girls, what are they?
1: Twin boys. They're both recently married. Yeah.
0: That's interesting. My wife is an identical twin.
1: Oh yeah?
0: And my oldest son married an identical twin. Yeah.
1: Oh wow.
0: So that makes for
1: some fun.
0: So it does because biologically my wife and her sister are identical, which means biologically the kids are half brothers and sisters.
1: Yes.
0: Okay.
1: Yes.
0: So like my oldest daughter. So we've got 9. They've got 7. And so my oldest daughter, people say, well, how many siblings do you have? I've got 8 brothers and sisters and 7 half brothers and sisters. It's kind of like, well, how many you got? You got 15 altogether. Yeah. But that's the deal.
1: Right? That is the deal.
0: Yeah,
1: that is
0: so cool. So cool. All right. So we got a caller. Why don't we take the caller real quick and see what we can do here. Let's go to Brian out in Boston. Hey, Brian, thanks for calling in.
8: Oh, you're welcome. I had a quick question about somebody who you mentioned interfaith marriage, so it caught my ear. Someone who's a Catholic practicing and someone who's a former Catholic practicing. If they get married within the church, the Catholic Church, I assume it's valid, but what about the sacramentality of the marriage and just sort of a general overview of anything for this interfaith?
0: That's a really good question. I mean, it's valid if, you got to talk to your priest, you got to fill out the forms, you got to go through all of that. But if you get married in the church and you comply with the church's rules and guidelines, it's a valid marriage.
1: It's a valid marriage. If you want to be married in the church will want the Catholic to attest that the children will be raised Catholic.
0: Yeah. I mean, to me, right. So I think the easy answer to the question is, it'd most likely be valid as long as the priest says, I'll marry you. Yeah. Then it's going to be valid. But for me, the therapist in me says, why would a Catholic want to marry a former Catholic? Someone who says, I don't believe in the church anymore. I don't want any part of the church. I'd be concerned about that as a marriage therapist. That's maybe not the best way to start off.
1: Yeah. Yeah. It seems like the question is the former a lapsed, meaning sort of like just a sort of a passivity versus a
0: rejection.
1: I don't do that anymore kind of thing.
0: Yeah. So I would want to, as a marriage therapist, I would encourage you to spend a lot of time having that conversation because faith is a pretty important part of what married life's all about. And you got to get really clear on how you're going to do that.
1: Yeah, our guest this morning, Michael, was talking about being humbled by the fact that these children kept coming, but having the confidence that God would provide, and God's going to provide for everybody. But that generosity of spirit is essential.
0: There you go, Brian. Thanks for calling in. I loved your conversation today. And what he said was that the money would come, and I love the way he did that. Or he opened the St. Faustina diary, and boom, there it was. Right, unbelievable. And that was my experience too with our kids. That as the kids multiplied, I'd get a promotion here, I'd get a bonus there, and somehow the money showed up when I needed it. And some of it kind of miraculously, And there was a period of like 5-6 years where we actually sent a prayer card to San Jose Maria every day for money because we needed money and we didn't have enough. And when we needed it, it showed up. So. I just don't accept the argument that kids are too expensive. I can't have anymore.
1: Exactly.
0: It's a non-starter for me.
1: I learned that in the church.
0: Yeah.
1: And it's I could only echo everything you just said. Yeah. The generosity is never outdone. God has never outdone.
9: Who was
1: generosity.
9: Telling me that they met a woman like, oh, they're getting their nails done, I think. And they met a woman at the salon who had two kids, and this woman had five or six. How can you do that? They're so expensive. You can't afford to have that many kids, right? She's giving her time. She said, like, for instance, my daughter just got married. I spent $150,000 on the wedding. Well, okay. Okay. You know, if that's what you want to do.
1: If that's what you want to do, right.
9: You then you don't have enough money for more kids. But right. You don't need to spend $150,000 on a
1: wedding. I'm sure you've heard the phrase, but the greatest gift you can give your child is a sibling.
9: Is a sibling, exactly.
1: And our youngest is 19. It's just amazing to see these kids. Like, we now have a grandson. And, like, this grandson is, like, all the siblings, all the aunts and uncles are flying down to Florida to see the grandson. Sure. And this is just, God willing, this is just the beginning.
9: Oh, it is, yeah. And I will tell you this, and I'm sure you're experiencing it too. Certainly I do. My wife does. Probably the greatest joy we have in life now is looking at how well our adult children get along, right?
1: Yes.
9: And they get from the oldest, I mean, there's 19 years between the oldest and the youngest. They all get along really well, which is really great, because if one of them's going through a hard time, they don't have to come to dad, right? They could go to a brother or a sister, and they're there to support each other, help each other, right? And it's a beautiful thing.
1: It is beautiful.
9: Or if one of them's stepping out of line a little bit, I don't have to come out with the baseball bat. One of their siblings is going to do it for me. I'm like, oh, cool. I can be the good guy for a change.
1: Yeah.
9: Great. All right, so listen. So here's the deal, right? Okay, so you adopt... Then you have four biological children,
1: mm-hmm. Yeah.
9: And then you say, why don't we adopt a couple more? How did you get to that decision?
1: That's a great question. The way we got to that decision is this. Because we became parents through adoption, it wasn't mysterious to us, five children in. And then... Like, this is actually a kind of an internet story. We were still open to life and children just, I suppose, I think my wife was something like 40 or 41 when our sixth came home. We went to Guatemala. So it would seem that biologically things had stopped happening we were open for the reason I just said. It was just familiar, and our kids were like, and we were very involved in a particular organization, Holt International, through whom we adopted our oldest. We were just getting information about children who needed homes, and our kids were into the idea of adopting, and we were open to it, and we were like, okay. And I'll tell you a quick story there. I was getting more serious in my prayer life at that point. I left my wife a note early in the morning before leaving New York saying, hey, I think we're supposed to bring our oldest to Guatemala. We hadn't talked about this. Guatemala is where our number six is from. And she didn't have a passport, but we wound up going down to Guatemala with our oldest, who was around eight or so at the time. Mm. And to the point you were just making, like, I still see a bond between the two of them. He was 11 months old when we came home with him. And having that little person in the mix along with my wife and me, I think proved to be very encouraging for him. Yeah. And as I said, they're very close today.
9: I love that. That is such a great thing. God bless you. Well, Mark, I've had the hour is up.
1: Has the hour really all right? Ready, gone by. Okay.
9: Unbelievable.
1: You're good at this, Doug.
9: Thank you. You're very kind, but you're an easy interview, man. And you've got such a rich life, and you've been so blessed. And now here you are. Sharing it, and you're going to spend however many years you got here, you're going to spread Christ through the media to the world and share your story and share other people's stories and be a source of real hope and faith and support for who knows how many tens, hundreds of thousands of people your show is going to touch. So thank you for being here.
1: You are welcome, and I'll just propose a deal. And how about this? I pray for you, and you pray for me.
9: I got it. That we can do like, it. I, in fact, I should pray for you twice as much because you got a 2-hour show.
1: Sounds great. I always liked a good deal. I always liked a good deal.
9: That's the Wall Street guy. 2-for-1.
1: Sold.
9: Perfect.
1: I'm in. Yeah. I'm in.
9: So, yeah, God bless. I think, I want to encourage everybody to dial in between 6 and 8 weekdays to hear Mark's show and his guests. And I've done it, not every day, but with some regularity. And you've had some phenomenal guests. I've been really impressed with the quality of the people you've got on there, and I'm sure that'll keep going.
1: And I'll say here, Doug, I was kind of watching what you were doing and listening to what you were doing, and now I have the real privilege to work. You're doing great work, and thank you for bringing me on to your show here. But more importantly, thank you for doing what you're doing.
9: Happy to do what I can do to help. And a big help to me was Drew. I mean, Drew kind of took me under his wing because he's just on the other side of the of the hallway, and he was a big help to me. I would encourage you to reach out to him too because he's the consummate pro, and he knows what he's doing. And so there you go. All right. Well, listen, thank you for being part of the show today. Thank you for listening to Marriage Unhindered. As you know, we always end with a memorare for that couple that's going to have some big Mount Vesuvius experience tonight. Something big's going to fall apart, and they're going to need a lot of grace to get through tonight and to start rebuilding their marriage. And we want to put a lot of grace at the fingertips of our Blessed Mother. And she knows who that couple is going to be that's going to need those prayers tonight. So please join me. Remember, O most gracious Virgin Mary, that never was it known that anyone who fled to thy protection, implored thy help, or sought thy intercession was left unaided. Inspired with this confidence, we fly to thee, O Virgin of Virgins, our Mother. To thee do we come, before thee we stand, sinful and sorrowful. O Mother of the Word Incarnate, despise not our petitions, but in thy mercy hear and answer us. Amen. Hey, tomorrow's Friday, and Sunday is Father's Day. So tune in tomorrow to get my take on Father's Day. Actually, the day is going to be a tribute to the women who made us fathers. Tune in tomorrow to hear what I have to say about that. Have a good night, everyone.
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13: Central Italy, 257 AD. Under a new Roman governor, the Christians of Terni face arrest and persecution for practicing their faith, and two young newlyweds are arrested for preaching in the streets. Now, what can their local bishop and friend do to save them from certain death? This is the story of Saint Valentine.
14: Open up! There's nowhere to hide, Christians.
15: Daria, there's still time for you to run out the back.
16: Where would I run, Chrysanthus?
15: Eusebius and Valentine will help you.
16: What would happen to you?
15: I'll go to jail, but I'll join you as soon as I can. I will find a way to escape. I promise.
14: Open up, I say!
16: Our vow when we married was to follow our Lord by bringing him to one another and to others. What he chooses to do with our lives is entirely up to him.
15: What if his will is for you to go free?
16: Christ has walked with us every step of the way.
14: I swear on Jupiter's head, we will break down this door. There's nowhere to hide, Christians.
15: I'm blessed that you are by my side, Daria.
16: Like the vows we recited at our wedding, Ubi tu Gaius, ego Gaia.
15: Wherever you go, I am.
17: By order of Governor Placidus, you, Chrysanthus and Daria of Egypt, are both under arrest for disrupting the peace in Terni and undermining our most sacred traditions. Take them away!
18: Everyone I've seen has told me my ankle is beyond repair, Bishop Valentine.
19: We'll see. When everyone agrees on something, there's usually reason for skepticism. Who is it? Sorry, Joanna. Yes, who is it?
20: Eusebius!
19: Come in!
20: Good morning, Your Grace.
19: Eusebius, how many times do I have to tell you? Just come in. You don't have to knock.
20: Forgive me.
19: This is Joanna. Joanna, Deacon Eusebius.
18: Deacon. Is that some sort of priest?
19: Well, no, but the deacons do help us. They are our right hands.
20: Bishop Valentine, I have urgent news.
19: Eusebius, could you get that wrap I usually use for ankle sprains?
20: Yes. Of course.
19: Sorry, just a moment, Joanna.
18: Did you say sprain?
19: Yes, I think you'll be fine after a week if you stay off of it. What do you think, Eusebius?
20: Yes, for a sprain, I would agree.
19: I can also give you some ointment if the pain starts to bother you again.
18: I don't believe it!
20: I really need to speak to you, Bishop.
18: How much do you charge?
19: Oh, I don't charge anything.
18: Let me give you something.
19: No, I am a servant of the church, Joanna. My service is free of charge. Keep it for yourself and your husband.
18: Is this some kind of manipulation to get me to become Christian, Bishop?
19: Oh, how I wish I was that tactful.
18: Well, thanks anyway for your help.
19: Now, what was your urgent news, Eusebius?
20: It's about Chrysanthus and Daria.
19: Do we know why they were arrested?
20: No. I only heard this morning. The soldiers harassed them because there was a crowd in the marketplace, but nothing that would elicit an arrest.
19: If we can talk to our new governor, Placidus, then perhaps we'll get some answers.
20: I believe this is as large a crowd as I have seen in Terni.
19: Yes, Chrysanthus and Daria have quite a following. Excuse me, soldier.
2: Yes?
19: I am Bishop Valentine. I help guide the Christians in Terni. The two preachers you've arrested are in my care.
2: So, you are responsible for all of this. It's crazy. So much commotion for two Egyptians.
19: Do you know what they were apprehended for?
2: Do I really have to spell it out? Look at this crowd.
19: Is there any way I can speak to Governor Placidus?
2: Do you have an audience scheduled?
19: I do not, but considering your circumstances with this crowd, perhaps it's best that I meet with him. As the Christian's pastor, I can direct the crowd elsewhere.

0: A pleasure to finally meet you and have you as governor in Tierney.
1: I'd much rather be in Rome. This is Asterius, a tribune of equestrian rank. He was sent to support me in my governance.
2: I've heard much about you, Bishop Valentine. Many of the people in Tierney call you a miracle worker for your abilities in medicine.
1: Miracle is only a stand-in for magic trick.
2: Do you claim miracles, Bishop?
0: No, I do what I can with my skills in medicine and leave the rest to God.
1: I'm assuming you're here, Bishop Valentine, on account of the two Egyptian preachers.
0: Yes, I want to inquire after their arrest and see if there's any way I could persuade you against further action.
1: As I'm sure you know, they caused a disturbance in town. My soldiers warned them to stop their rabble-rousing, and they didn't. So I had both of them arrested.
0: For preaching in the streets?
1: That and incessant railing against our Roman traditions. I'm not amenable to gatherings or preachers of any sort, especially when they speak out against the gods.
0: Daria and Chrysanthus are outstanding individuals and positive forces in the community, especially to those less fortunate. They serve the lame, the sick, the poor. They've opened their homes to those in need.
1: I don't care how they waste their time with useless cripples and beggars on the street, Bishop. They disrupted our peace.
0: Forgive me, what laws did they break in their preaching?
1: It seems to me you're worried about their safety. Don't worry. They'll eventually be free.
0: In that case, why not release them now?
1: One must feel some consequences for one's actions, Bishop. Surely I must hold them for more than a day.
0: Can Eusebius and I visit them?
1: No. I think it's best that they're left alone.
0: As you've aptly deduced, these two are incredibly popular.
1: And?
0: It's only an obvious consideration, Governor.
1: I'm well aware of it. Please, Magnus.
3: Yes, sir.
1: Escort these men out.
4: I don't like that man. The devil must have him on a leash.
0: He certainly leaves me ill at ease. We need to pray that God will intercede on Chrysanthus and Daria's behalf, as well as Placidus.
4: What do you mean, Bishop? He said he will let them go.
0: He's lying.
4: What do you mean? Do you think the governor is torturing them?
0: I need to know for sure. If only we could see them. Think, Eusebius. How can we get into...
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2: Thank you, Placidus.
1: You know, I was warned about Tierney by my colleagues in Rome. The deep ties it has to Christianity. To hear about it is one thing, to experience it is another.
2: Placidus, if I may ask, why would you arrest two individuals, only to let them go? Wouldn't punishing them physically send a clearer message?
1: Why not both?
2: I don't understand.
1: Imagine, for a moment, this popular couple denouncing Christianity upon their release. How much more effective than making them martyrs?
2: You think you can change their minds?
1: There were many Christians during Decian's reign that gave up their beliefs at the slightest mention of suffering. Clergy, lay people, everyone.
2: But there were also some who willingly died for the faith.
1: A few. But none who were under my care. I have very persuasive ways of changing hearts and minds, Tribunus.
3: Sorry to interrupt, Governor, but Asterius wanted me to let him know when his daughter arrived. She's here.
2: Thank you, Magnus. If you'll excuse me, Governor, my daughter Julia waits for me.
1: You know, I don't envy you to have to care for a blind person.
2: There are many doctors that say they can heal her. Thus far, none of them have kept their promises. But we still hope.
1: There are no such things as miracles, Asterius. The sooner you accept that, the better. It would be better if she were never born.
2: Julia, I'm sorry to keep you

0: You waiting, love?
1: Don't worry, father.
0: I promise I'll be out sooner tomorrow.
1: You don't have to feel bad.
0: No one bothered you or called you names today, did they?
1: No, not today.
0: Good. Are you ready to visit Dr. Ceres again?
1: Do we have to?
0: We should. I know it's late.
1: It's not that. It's that I don't like him or his house. It has a terrible smell.
0: But this could help you heal, Julia.
1: Isn't there anyone else we could see? I really don't want to go see doctors anymore.
0: You promised you would try, dear.
1: Can we just go home today?
0: All right. But only because it's late. Tomorrow I'll come home earlier.
2: I can't believe they wear these ridiculous togas and absurd hats all the time. How do I look, Eusebius?
3: Like a proper temple priest.
2: Now, if you see an entourage coming, you start singing at the top of your lungs. I can trick a few guards, but if Placidus comes, my cover is blown.
3: Oh, what should I sing?
2: Anything. A nursery rhyme, a ballad, whatever. Your voice is so terrible, I'll know it when I hear it.
3: That's not what the congregation says.
2: They're blinded by your office.
3: I don't think I sound that bad.
2: Oh, all right. See you soon.
3: I'll be waiting.
4: Guard, I'm here to see the Egyptian prisoners.
5: There are no visitors for them. You want to visit? You'll have to request directly from the governor.
4: Is that how you talk to a high temple priest? I am here on orders by Placidus to persuade them away from their attachment to the Christian superstition. Do you think I'm just here because I want to visit with a few dirty Christians?
5: No, high priest.
4: These are direct orders from Placidus. Do you need more than that? What do you want? My papers? Documents?
5: Oh, I'm sorry. I'll show you down immediately, sir.
2: They are far down here, aren't they?
5: Governor Placidus wanted them to stay with the murderers and worst offenders. By the way, only the woman is here right now. The man is being questioned tonight. He should be back shortly.
2: Of course. Leave us.
5: Let me know if you need anything.
6: I'll not succumb to your spells, you demon. Your magic is not welcome here.
2: I'm no demon, Daria. It's me, Bishop Valentine.
6: Your Grace!
2: Yes. How are you? Are you hurt?
6: I'm well.
2: Thank God. Daria, where is Chrysanthus? The guard said he was being questioned.
6: I can hardly say.
2: What are they doing to him?
6: They tell me that they will stop scourging him if I renounce my faith. They tell me we could be together again and be free if I only renounce Christ and sacrifice to the gods. Oh, it's been horrid, Bishop Valentine. I was prepared for the worst for myself, but I didn't expect this.
2: I am so sorry, my child.
6: Is there anything you can do to help my husband?
2: It sounds like someone's coming. I must go.
6: Please, do not leave me yet, Your Grace.
2: Remain with Christ, Daria. We will get you both out. I promise.
7: 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Placidus accepts, but at an enormous price. And Valentine must now raise it from his humble congregation. The young couple's lives depend on it.
8: Pope Sixtus, Bishop Valentine has arrived.
5: Valentine! Please, do not bow. Is that how old friends greet one another?
2: It's wonderful to see you, Sixtus. You look well.
5: Well, I'm glad the job hasn't completely worn me out yet.
2: Of course not. You still look young.
5: Well, come, sit. Sit down. Regium, please, if you could get us some wine.
2: None for me. I cannot stay long.
5: Oh, nonsense. Some of our best, Regium.
8: As you say, Your Excellency.
5: Did you travel all the way from Tierney to Rome alone?
2: Yes.
5: That's a 3 days' journey, Valentine.
2: I have urgent news.
5: Thank you, Regium. Gloria in excelsis Deo.
2: In excelsis Deo. Sixtus, Do you remember Chrysanthus and Daria?
5: The young Egyptian converts, of course. Their testimony has brought many to Christ.
2: Our new governor recently arrested them.
5: Arrested them? Why?
2: For what he calls rabble-rousing and undermining Roman traditions.
5: The governor told you this himself?
2: Sixtus, he's torturing them. He wants both of them to sacrifice to the pagan gods.
5: You're sure?
2: Yes.
5: We haven't seen behavior like this from the authorities since Decian's persecution.
2: That's why I'm here. You know Emperor Valerian well. Plead with him for their behalf.
5: I wish I could. But Emperor Valerian has cut off all communication from me.
2: What?
5: Our correspondence abruptly ended a few weeks ago. Then I started to hear rumors that he may take action against the bishops.
2: But Valerian has been good to us. He's never had a quarrel with Christians.
5: I know.
2: Well, if we have to face another persecution, then so be it. In the meantime, I must support Daria and Chrysanthus as best as I can.
5: Valentine, remember you have the rest of your flock to care for. Please, avoid unnecessary risk.
2: I won't abandon the two that have been taken from me.
5: Of course not. I wouldn't want you to. I'm just asking that you be careful, friend. I'll be anxiously awaiting news. Please, keep me updated. In the meantime, you will all be in my prayers.
2: Sixtus cannot help us, Eusebius. Emperor Valerian is no longer talking to him. Apparently, our situation in Tierney is not isolated.
3: Does the Pope think there will be another widespread persecution?
2: There are always rumors. Who's that? Are we expecting someone?
9: It's Austerius. We met at the governor's office. May I have a word?
2: Of course. Sorry, this is a bit of a surprise for us. I've just returned from a terribly long journey. Would you like some wine?
9: No, thank you.
3: He traveled to Rome to try and remedy the situation with the innocent Egyptians that you arrested.
2: Eusebius, please.
9: Bishop, I'm here on account of my daughter. She suffers from blindness. I've tried every doctor in every corner of every city I've been stationed. Since moving to Tyranny, I've heard fantastical stories about your healing abilities. Stories that were different from the others. I've tried everyone else. I couldn't find a reason not to ask you as well.
2: Except for the fact that I'm a Christian bishop? I don't work miracles, Austerius, but I can still try some remedies for your daughter.
3: Bishop, can I have a word?
2: One moment.
3: You're going to help this man?
2: What do you mean?
3: We shouldn't trust him.
2: Eusebius, we do not turn anyone away. We have nothing to hide.
9: I know you're probably nervous to help me, but I'm only here for my daughter. I have no quarrel with you.
3: Of course you don't. That's why you have arrested two of our own?
2: Eusebius, come now. This is not how we treat guests. Bring your daughter tomorrow, Austerius. I will try my best to help her.
9: Thank you, Bishop. Deacon, I'll see you tomorrow then.
2: Have a good evening.
9: Bishop Valentine, while I was with Governor Placidus in Alexandria, he arrested two brothers who had stolen a few loaves of bread. Petty crime. But, as Placidus was apt to do, he condemned them to death. Fortunately for them, they had an uncle who was very rich. He bargained for their freedom. The price was high, but once the money was handed over, Placidus was as good as his word and let them free. But you didn't hear this story from me. Wale.
2: What do you think?
3: I don't think we should take suggestions from him.
2: I'd agree with you, if it wasn't such a good idea.
10: Bishop Valentine and his...
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12: Let me guess. You're going to offer yourself in the place of these two prisoners? Or, no, wait, you're going to perform a miracle for me so that I may convert and beg your forgiveness?
4: I propose a transfer of funds in exchange for their release.
12: You are full of surprises, Bishop. How much?
4: 20 pieces of gold.
12: 20 pieces? I'd be letting criminals go free. 40, and you have a deal.
4: 40 it is, Bishop Valentine. That's too much. We'll raise it. Once we give you the money, Placidus, they will go free?
12: Yes, they'll go free.
4: We have your word.
12: Oh, Valentine, come now. How can we be friends if we don't trust each other? You have my word.
10: Are you sure this is a good idea? What if they raise the amount?
12: Then we will have 40 pieces of gold, Magnus. Are you thick-headed?
10: But then you'd let the Christian scum go free.
12: Not without a price.
10: Sir?
12: Bring Chrysantos out to be scourged. If we only have a few more days with him, I don't want to waste them.
13: I don't know why we're here. Bishop Valentine seemed very concerned.
14: But the bishop is going to speak.
13: Yes,
15: right? What's going on? What's this meeting about?
3: I think it's about Chrysantos and Daria.
16: Quiet! Bishop Valentine is here!
3: Everyone, if you could all quiet down. Thank you for coming. I greatly appreciate your presence here. I know you've been anxiously awaiting for an update on our good friends Chrysantos and Daria. We have good news. Governor Placidus has agreed that, in exchange for a large sum, he will release them. Now, there's some from the church treasury we can use, but it is not enough.
17: How much money is it?
15: Yeah, what's the amount? We will raise it.
5: Give us the number, Bishop.
16: We want Chrysantos and Daria back.
4: The sum is 40 pieces of gold.
13: 40 pieces? 40 pieces? That's a lot. I don't
4: know. No one is under obligation to help or be involved. Chrysantos and Daria knew full well the danger.
5: If that's what it takes to get Chrysantos and Daria back, we'll raise it.
16: Agreed.
18: For Chrysantos and Daria.
19: I may have been wrong, Your Grace.
4: About what?
19: About the generosity of our people.
4: Dear Sixtus, I'm writing to inform you that we've raised the money for Chrysantos and Daria's release. Eusebius is, as I write, collecting the amount in full. If all goes well, we will exchange it for... Yes? Eusebius, if you're making me walk to the door... Austerius.
9: Hello, Valentine. I'm sorry, is this a bad time?
4: No. Come in.
9: This is my daughter, Julia.
4: Pleased to meet you, Julia. I am Bishop Valentine.
1: Hello.
4: Would you like anything, Austerius? I have some wine. Why don't you have a seat right here, little one?
9: I'm fine, thank you.
4: I have to thank you for your suggestion yesterday. The governor agreed to an exchange for the prisoners. They will be free tomorrow.
9: You didn't mention me.
4: Of course not, Tribunus. Your secret is safe with me. Now, young Julia, let's see about your eyes.
1: Are you going to heal them?
4: I'm going to try my very best. I can't make any promises. Now, if you would keep your eyes wide open, I'm going to put an ointment on them.
1: Are you some kind of priest?
4: I am a priest who leads the Christians here in Tierney, yes.
1: So similar to a high temple priest. They usually have very nice houses, don't they?
4: They do indeed.
1: Do bishops have nice houses?
4: What does your father say?
1: Is this a nice house, father?
9: It is rather small for a religious leader.
4: Yes, it's modest, but you must understand. We Christians do not consider our leaders above the rest. Christ is our only king.
1: He must be a very special king.
4: He is. He is most worthwhile.
18: Bishop Valentine! Oh, I'm sorry, I didn't know you had company.
4: What news, Eusebius? What news?
18: I have it, Bishop. I have the gold.
19: Chrysanthus and Daria will be free people tomorrow.
12: Praise be to God.
10: Bishop Valentine and Deacon Eusebius, Governor Placidus.
0: Here's your money, Governor. Release them.
12: Asterius, if you would collect and count the money. If this is truly 40 pieces of gold, I congratulate you. Such a feat from people with so little means is impressive. I'd call it a miracle if I believed in that sort of thing.
0: 40 pieces, Governor. I held up my end of the bargain. Now, hold up yours.
12: As you wish, Bishop. I'm a man of my word. Here's Daria, looking as beautiful as ever. And Chrysanthus will not be long. Ah, here he is.
1: Chrysanthus!
19: What is this, Placidus? What did you do to him?
12: You said you wanted him freed. You didn't say in what condition. It's a shame. All he had to do was give sacrifice to the Roman gods. Good day, Bishop.
19: Placidus, you gave me your word.
18: Bishop, what should we do?
19: We must get him to my place. Quickly.
1: Stay with us, Chrysanthus, my love. Stay with us.
12: Wherever you go, I am.
1: Yes, Chrysanthus. Yes.
19: Quickly. Quickly, open the door. Put him down there. Eusebius, help me grab bandages and ointments.
12: Daria. Daria.
1: Yes, my love.
12: Remember when we were married? And you made me a crown out of laurels. You said it was a perfect crown.
1: It was.
12: You said that I wore it well. That I was your king.
1: Yes.
12: I think in this, my death, I will receive a more perfect crown. I hope you're not offended.
1: Of course not. Chrysanthus? Chrysanthus?
19: What is it? What happened?
0: It's too late. He has left us.
1: Oh, my love. May your memory be eternal.
0: Eternal rest grant unto him, O Lord, and let perpetual light shine upon him.
7: The Christians of Terni gather in the catacombs to bid farewell to the martyred Chrysanthus. Bishop Valentine celebrates the funeral mass, but the governor is angered at this public display of faith and places his cruel attention on the newly widowed Daria.
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21: First, we remember our duty as Christians, which is to bury our brethren properly. We're doing that for Chrysanthus tomorrow in the catacombs. I expect to see you all there. Second, we remember the words of our Lord. I say to you, do not resist the evildoer. But if anyone strikes you on the right cheek, turn the other also. Violence is not the way of Christ. We are not going to add to the killing.
17: But Bishop, respectfully, there are no laws against Christians. Governor Placidus stole our money and killed Chrysanthus in cold blood.
18: They have no right. We cannot. There are no laws against us.
17: Please.
19: Bishop Valentine speaks.
21: I invite you all of you, to pray tonight. Pray that we can be as faithful and true to our Lord as Chrysanthus was. I will see you tomorrow.
12: Valentine is all right.
22: He's right.
23: This should go home and pray.
24: Are you going to the funeral?
21: Daria, are you all right?
1: I'm fine, Bishop.
21: You should go home and get some rest. I am so sorry, my child. Remember Psalm 34, Daria. The Lord
1: is near to the brokenhearted and saves the crushed in spirit.
21: Yes, He is your strength. And all of us here for you as well. Heaven has a new saint in your husband. Eusebius, will you escort her home?
17: Of course, Bishop. Shall we go?
1: Yes. I'll see you tomorrow.
21: Tomorrow, my child.
6: Deliver me, O Lord, from eternal death in that awful day when the heavens and earth shall be shaken, and thou shalt come to judge the world by fire. Quaking and dread take hold upon me when I look for the

He, though he were dead, yet shall he live. And whosoever liveth and believeth in me shall never die.

0: How's your daughter, Asterios?
1: She is well, Governor.
0: She's learning the house duties?
1: Well, because of her condition, she cannot do the house duties.
0: Yes. What was it she had again?
1: She's blind, sir.
0: Oh, yes.
1: But she enjoys learning. She listens to stories and memorizes them, and wants to learn rhetoric. Her tutor says she's very bright.
0: Be careful there, Tribunus. Learning is, with very few exceptions, harmful for a woman. Look at the wife of Chrysantus. Beautiful woman who could have had a proper marriage. Instead, she chose to live in filth and squalor with her husband because she read a book about a man from Nazareth.
1: There were many Christians at her husband's funeral yesterday.
0: I know. I thought at least the sight of Chrysantus would scare them out of any more superstitious behavior. If I had it my way, I would have buried Chrysantus with the criminals. I should never have let him or his wife go.
2: You got a fair deal for them, Placidus.
0: I never said I didn't, Magnus. My deals are always fair. I just shouldn't have let them go after the bishop handed me his money. What is Daria doing now, anyway, now that her husband is no longer brainwashing her?
1: My guards say she spends a lot of time at Chrysantus' grave in the catacombs.
0: The catacombs, you say? That is all, Asterios.
1: Yes, Governor.
0: Magnus?
2: Yes, sir.
0: Perhaps I'll visit the catacombs this evening. The Christians are always blabbering about them. I could see what all the fuss is about. I can also check in on our Egyptian friend, if she's there. We should keep a close eye on her.
3: Dear Sixtus, it saddens me to write to you of the death of our good friend Chrysantus, who now rests with Christ. He was a shining example.
4: Bishop Valentine, are you all right?
3: I'm sorry, Eusebius. I was just writing to Pope Sixtus. I did not hear you knock.
4: You told me not to, Bishop.
3: Right, of course.
4: I couldn't sleep. I thought maybe we could share a cup of wine.
3: That sounds wonderful.
4: I'll grab a jug.
3: Do you know where Daria is tonight? I invited her for dinner, but she declined.
4: She was on her way to the catacombs to visit Chrysantus last I saw her.
3: We'll have to keep an eye on her. You know, she asked me yesterday what I thought of her teaching again and sharing the story of Chrysantus.
4: It would be too dangerous.
3: Yes, but she sees it as her calling.
4: Surely she'd at least wait until things quiet down.
3: I told her the very same. Is that enough for you?
4: Plenty. Bishop, do you ever question what God's plan could be in all of this?
3: What do you mean?
4: What God's plan is in allowing the authorities to persecute us again. I mean, I know it hasn't happened yet, but with Chrysantus and what you told me about Emperor Valerian, it seems another widespread persecution is not too far off.
3: You thought there would be peace from the moment Decian's persecution ended?
4: I had hoped there would be peace for longer than this.
3: Dear Eusebius, the sort of peace you desire is with Christ in heaven. I thought I would die during Decian's persecution and become a martyr. I should have. I prayed for it. But I miraculously survived tortures from a governor similar to Placidus. And then the persecution abruptly ended. From then on, I've simply focused on preparing my soul. Planning beyond that is useless.
4: Did you ever question his plan while you were in prison?
3: Of course, I think we all do. But the alternative, denying him, was never the answer. Who's that? I don't know.
5: Bishop Valentine, it's Osterius.
4: How could he show his face here? After all that's happened, after he helped kill Chrysanthus.
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3: You also must remember, as Christians, we are servants, tax collectors, prostitutes, even soldiers.
7: Coming!
3: Osterius, good evening. Would you like to come in?
1: No, thank you. I won't be long.
3: Where is Julia?
1: It's just me tonight, Bishop. I wanted to say a few words about Chrysanthus. I'm no Christian, but the way in which your friend was killed after you rightfully paid for his release was not fair. My duty aligns me with the governor, but I can't see things for what they are. If I had known, I would have tried to stop it.
3: I appreciate your words, Osterius.
1: I will bring Julia by tomorrow for more treatment, if you'll still have us.
3: Of course. Thank you, Tribunus. I look forward to seeing you both.
8: My dearest husband, Istaria, how I wish I could see you and feel your embrace. Oh, how I miss you. I pray that I can have courage as you had. Bishop Valentine says it's too soon, but I want to tell your story and our story. I want to tell others again about Christ as you taught me to teach them. You should have seen how many people were at your funeral. Well, I'm sure you did see. So many people that you touched. I pray for faith, that I may not despair, but trust in our Lord's promise. I know we'll be together again, in His time.

0: You have a beautiful voice.
1: Governor Placidos, I did not hear you come in.
0: Did I scare you?
1: You should not be here.
0: It's a shame, isn't it, that Chrysanthus did not want to stay with you. You know, I asked him so many times. I told him. I begged with him. If only he would have said just a few words, you could be together right now.
1: No one forced you to kill my husband.
0: No one forced him to forsake you either. I, on the other hand, would forsake Jupiter, Juno, Apollo, the whole lot of them, to continue to love as beautiful a creature as you.
1: Do not step nearer, Governor.
0: Come closer, woman.
1: Do not touch me!
0: You should not have done that. You should not have done that!
1: Let go of me!
0: Guard! I need reinforcements. I've been attacked. You will pay dearly for your insolence, Egyptian.
2: Where did you say your father went, Julia?
3: He had to meet with the governor, I think. Our slave Lucius brought me here. My father should be here shortly.
2: Now, if you open your eyes, I can apply my oils.
3: Bishop Valentine, can you tell me more about this Christ, who you say is your king?
2: What do you want to know?
3: Well, my tutor told me that the people say Christ was half god and half man, sort of like Achilles, but Achilles was strong and mighty, a warrior.
2: Christ is not enough of a fighter for you?
3: He doesn't seem very godlike.
2: Many of his apostles agreed with you initially when they met him. But that's what's so very wonderful about Christ. The Son of God came to live how we live. He felt how we felt. He had a mother. He had friends. He was treated poorly by some, like how you've told me you've been treated by some. Imagine Jupiter coming down and stooping to our level. Can you imagine that? No, but Christ did.
3: But if he was God, why did he have to die?
2: Yes.
4: It's Austerius.
2: Yes, come in. How was the governor's office, Tribunus?
5: Julia, we're leaving.
2: I haven't completed her treatment yet, Austerius.
5: There won't be any more treatments.
2: I don't understand.
5: Daria, who's under your care, struck Governor Placidus. She attacked him in the catacombs. She tried to kill him.
2: There must be some mistake. Daria has never hurt anyone in her life.
5: There is no mistake. Come on, Julia.
3: But Valentine was telling me more about Christ, Father.
5: And how is your sight?
3: The same. Bishop Valentine says it will take time.
5: Enough time to convert you to his superstitions? Is that when you were going to tell me that you could not heal her, Bishop?
2: I don't know if I can heal her. I've been up front from the beginning, Austerius.
5: Don't play dumb, Bishop! Do you think I want my daughter to end up like one of your own? Like Chrysanthus, dead and leaving family behind for a false god? You taught him to abandon his family, his friends, everyone, and for what? You were his preacher! You should have been in that grave.
2: Chrysanthus died for love of Christ, not for me.
5: Or like his wife Daria, who tried to kill an officer of Rome.
2: Respectfully, Austerius, I would never trust such a story from Governor Placidus.
5: Stop it. Stop it with your ramblings against our authority. I thought you were doing something kind. Instead, you're brainwashing my daughter into your superstition. Let's go, Julia.
3: But I like visiting with Bishop Valentine.
5: It doesn't matter. We will find another doctor, and we will try their remedies. Or you will stay blind. It seems hopeless at this point.
3: But Father...
5: It's for your own good. And by the way, Bishop, I would remind you that the punishment for striking an officer is death.
2: Lord, have mercy on us.
6: Rumors abound in Terni. Will Daria be put to death by the wicked Governor Placidus? Valentine watches the unfolding events and visits Austerius to plead with him to help free Daria, while Placidus presents her with one last chance to save her life.
7: We have
8: enough!
9: No more any. Governor Placidus is a liar!
7: Release Daria! She is innocent!
2: Do we have any more information about the arrest, Eusebius?
5: I don't. Like I said, last I saw Daria, she was on her way to the catacombs.
2: Tribunus, can we speak with Governor Placidus? It's urgent.
10: Sorry, Bishop. The governor is not seeing anyone today. He's still recovering from the assault against him. That Egyptian made an attempt on Governor Placidus' life, seeking revenge over her criminal husband, no doubt.
2: What will be her fate, then?
10: Capital punishment is the sentence for attacking an officer of Rome.
2: Is that her sentence?
10: I haven't heard official word yet. Governor Placidus is unpredictable.
2: There's still time, Eusebius.
10: Unless you're going to help me with the crowd, move along.
5: It won't work, Bishop. Asterius has already cast in his slot with Placidus. He's blinded by his office.
2: Eusebius, what do I always say when we practice medicine?
5: Do as much as you possibly can and leave the rest up to God.
2: Exactly. Have faith. We still don't know what God will do with our efforts. Austerius! Austerius, please, open up!
3: Hello? Who's there?
2: Julia! It's me, Bishop Valentine, and my deacon, Eusebius.
3: Bishop Valentine? What an unexpected surprise. Did my father invite you here?
2: He did not, but I am here to talk to him nonetheless. It's very urgent.
3: Lucius, go fetch my father.
11: Yes, mistress. Bishop Valentine and Deacon Eusebius.
3: They said they have urgent news, Father.
12: Lucius, take Julia to her room.
11: Yes, Tribunus.
3: But I don't get to visit with Bishop Valentine anymore.
12: Julia, this isn't a debate. Go to your room.
3: Yes, Father.
12: Be brief, please. I'm busy.
2: Austerius, you must help us in steering the governor away from this madness with Daria. Say something to Placidus. You hold weight with him.
12: I've already made my opinion known in this bishop.
2: When Chrysanthus was killed by Placidus, you told me it was unfair. You said it was wrong.
12: I was imprudent in coming to you that night.
5: How do you know Placidus is telling the truth now?
12: He has a wound on his face from where Daria struck him.
2: And you believe him?
12: It's my duty to believe him.
2: What of Daria's explanation?
12: She can give sacrifice to the gods if she wants to be free. Most criminals don't receive such a lenient sentence.
5: What if it was your daughter Julia? What would you say then?
12: If it was my daughter, I wouldn't encourage her to die for a false god as you do with your people.
2: What of forcing her to give up her beliefs then? Even if you don't believe the same. What if you were asked to abandon your office? Your duty as a Roman soldier?
12: It's not the same, Bishop. Daria has sealed her own fate.
2: You were right, Eusebius. This is a waste of time.
12: Daria will be put to death tomorrow. The decision has already been made. Unless she changes her mind and gives sacrifice to the gods, she will be put to death.
2: And how will they kill her?
12: They will bury her alive, where we bury our criminals. Placidus doesn't want another ceremony like what you all had for Chrysanthus.
5: Lord have mercy. It can't be true.
12: It is.
2: We will leave you now, Tribunus.
12: Don't you see that if I go against Governor Placidus, I would lose my position? I have a daughter and a life. You must understand that.
2: Doing the right thing is hardly ever convenient or timely, Tribunus. I will keep you and your daughter in my prayers.
5: Amazing. You look like a proper soldier, Bishop.
2: Good. I'm glad I didn't have to put on that dreadful temple priest toga again.
5: You will give my love to Daria?
2: Of course.
5: You have your holy Eucharist?
2: Safely tucked away.
5: There may be more guards than usual, Bishop.
2: I'll be fine. You just keep watch, say your prayers, and let me know if anyone else is coming.
5: By my singing?
2: By your singing. Good idea.
5: Oh, I nearly forgot. Your scourging instrument.
8: Of course, I must be there for something.
2: God be with you, Bishop.
8: I will return soon.
13: Guard! I am here to visit Daria the Egyptian. Governor Placidus sent me to question her further.
14: You too? Placidus already sent a few soldiers down there to scourge her.
8: He did?
14: They left not too long ago. If this continues, she won't make it through the night.
13: Orders are orders, soldier. Do you think I like it? I'd rather be in bed.
14: I'll lead you to her, Tribunus. Placidus said he'd let her go if she gave sacrifice to the gods, but she refused. No surprise there. Here she is.
1: You won't succeed in what you came for. The Lord protects me.
14: She says stuff like that. Let me know if you need anything. I'll just be at my station.
1: The Lord will cast judgment on you, Tribunus.
8: Daria, it's me, Bishop Valentine.
1: Your Grace?
8: Yes.
1: Is it really you?
8: Yes. Can I embrace you?
1: Oh, Bishop Valentine!
8: Come here, my child. It's all right. Have they hurt you? You look perfectly well.
1: I've been taken care of, Bishop.
8: But the guard said that there were soldiers that came down.
1: They did come down. But Christ protects me from the pain and heals my wounds. The soldiers cannot see it.
8: It is a miracle.
1: Yes. He has been my shield.
8: Daria, what happened with Placidus?
1: I struck him when he came close to me.
8: And then?
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1: If I don't sacrifice to the gods tomorrow, he will put me to death.
8: I know. Austerius told me.
1: Do you remember our meetings when you prepared Chrysanthus and I for marriage, Your Grace?
8: Of course. It seems like ages ago.
1: There were so many wonderful things you taught us.
8: Yes, I remember it being particularly difficult to get you both to focus. You were so excited to be wed.
1: There was one thing in particular you said that always stuck with Chrysanthus and I. We would remind each other of it frequently. That the love between us was not ours. There was an infinite love outside of us, in the living Christ.
8: There is no two in marriage. Always a trinity with God.
1: Yes. And you said if we both work toward that love, together as husband and wife, and bring each other toward that love, we would be living fully in Christ.
8: Yes.
1: Chrysanthus pointed me to the way of Christ by his refusal to deny him, even with all the horrid things Placidus did. Now, Placidus condemns me to death. Don't you see, Bishop? Our love will finally be complete in Christ's love.
8: Your faith and your joy, Daria, in the face of such difficulty is inspiring. I will not forget it.
1: Oh, but you were the one who taught it to us first, Bishop Valentine.
8: You are too kind. I always prayed I'd be the one in your position, but it seems I'm always on the other side. I am sorry. It is very difficult to watch your wonderful friends go before you.
1: But look at how many of us you've brought to Christ. Don't worry. We will all be together soon.
8: I pray so, child. Eusebius and everyone from church send their love. They are praying for you. And I also brought the Eucharist.
1: Thank you.
8: I will pray Mass for you tomorrow, Daria. For your strength during this final trial.

0: On the day before he was to suffer, he took bread in his holy and venerable hands.
1: Read her the sentence, Asterius.
2: Are you Daria of Egypt?
3: Yes, I am.
2: We have multiple times requested that you offer up the Roman rites as a path to your freedom. You have refused. Do you persist in this choice?
3: Do as you have been ordered. There is no further need for deliberation.
0: And with eyes raised to heaven to you, O God, his almighty Father, giving you thanks, he said the blessing, broke the bread, and gave it to his disciples. Take this, all of you, and eat of it, for this is my body, which will be given up for you.
2: Daria of Egypt, you have set yourself up as an enemy of the gods of Rome and our religious practices. You attacked and tried to kill the governor of Tyrene. By your blood, the law shall be confirmed. You are sentenced to die by burial.
3: Thanks be to God.
4: Valentine and Eusebius request the body of Daria for its proper burial in the catacombs, but Placidus insists that she must remain among the criminals. Valentine and Eusebius take matters into their own hands. What happens next will make Bishop Valentine an enduring example of the true meaning of love.
5: Bishop Valentine and Deacon Eusebius, Governor Placidus.
6: Welcome, Bishop Valentine and his deacon. Have a seat. I'm just eating lunch.
7: I would rather stand. Thank you, Governor.
6: You remember Tribunus Austerius of Gauls?
8: Bishop?
6: Would you like any foods? Wine? There's plenty.
7: I am requesting the body of Daria for proper burial according to our Christian tradition.
6: There won't be another desperate offer of gold, then.
7: Our request is simple, Placidus.
6: You know, I gave Daria the same chance her husband had. Even though she assaulted me, I still gave her a chance to have freedom. All she needed to do was say a few words to the gods. It's a pity, really.
9: For heaven's sake, I cannot listen to this. You are a murderer.
6: Well, you do have some fiery followers, don't you, Bishop?
7: Tell us your answer, Governor.
6: Daria will remain where she died. There'll be no more funerals for criminals. Magnus, please, escort these two out, quickly. I'm sick of them wasting my time.
8: Governor Placidus, what harm is it if the Christians have Daria's body?
6: Have you gone soft, Asterius? This woman was a poison on the minds of Tyrene's people. Rather than asking for her body, they should thank me for putting a criminal in her rightful place.
8: Have you thought of the crowds? It may only cause more trouble.
6: You surprise me, Asterius. Have you been reading that Bible they flaunt constantly? Be careful. You're starting to sound like Bishop Valentine.
9: We cannot stand by and allow Daria to be buried with criminals. We must do something.
7: I know, Eusebius, you are right. She cannot remain where she lays. Are the men from church still willing to help us?
9: Yes, Your Grace.
7: It's capital punishment.
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